0: last hour. What does it mean to the point spread? Well, let's find out right now.
1: Where are the lines changing, and where's the money going? Let's go behind the counter.
0: Matt Grill, trading manager of DraftKings Sportsbook, joins us right now, courtesy of our progressive guest line. And unfortunate news for the BYU Cougars, as their star running back LJ Martin is reportedly out 4 to 6 weeks with a lower body injury, according to Pete Thamel. He will not play on Friday night against Iowa State. He will not play against Notre Dame next week. You guys have put up your look-ahead line right now, Notre Dame minus 10.5 against BYU next Saturday night in Provo, and right now it's a 10-point spread for BYU against Iowa State. I'm curious, Matt, with a guy like LJ Martin, what does he mean to the point spread, if anything, with this news coming out?
2: Yeah, hey guys. Yeah, unfortunate to hear this just because we've got this stretch of good games coming up for BYU, especially the Notre Dame game, so this is going to be a shame that we don't get to see him that day, but you know, still be a good game there. And, yeah, I've downgraded BYU about 1.5 on my power ratings with Martin out. You know, this running back ultimately still is the least valuable position on the field. I think that might surprise some people to hear, you know, unless you have a true, true superstar, which LJ Martin is close to being. But, you know, there's going to be a running back really with guys behind him. So they'll be able to figure out, I think, and kind of fill that gap a bit. But yeah, this is an unfortunate loss for them, and we'll see how they do this week. And moving forward, 2 weeks from now, we've got the Notre Dame game, like you just mentioned.
3: All right, Matt Grill, college football odds maker for DraftKings with us. And Grill, let's talk about a Friday night schedule that's pretty attractive here. Let's start with Florida State, Louisville. And this Jeff Brohm team has kind of crashed and burned the last couple weeks, and I'm sure you didn't expect this number was going to be so low at this point. And this Friday night game against Florida State, Louisville, a 3.5-point favorite?
2: Yeah, this one's been coming down, guys, all week long. I think we opened up 7 on the look ahead, maybe 7.5 last week, and it's been steady Florida State money. You know, they gave up that initial touchdown to Virginia, and then, boom, 38 straight points. They put up points against Alabama. So this Florida State team, you know, they can score a little bit. So, you know, they might get in a shootout here with Louisville. Total set at 59.5, one of the higher totals of the week. So this might just come down to one of these Louisville games where it's who has the ball last.
3: All right, how about Iowa-Washington? I mentioned on the show with Mitch and Paul that USC had what I define as an embarrassing win last week against Washington. that was embarrassing watching the Trojans in that game against Washington a week ago. Huskies come back home to Seattle, where they were manhandled by Minnesota a couple weeks ago. Iowa usually, as Tim likes to say, a feisty dog. Hawkeyes getting 3 or 3.5. How do you think that game plays out on Friday night in Seattle?
2: Yes, I think it's one of the more interesting games of the week, guys. And if you remember, we opened up Washington a 1.5-point favorite at a look-ahead last week, and it was pretty much 98% Iowa money, even at the time. So taking the 1.5, so everyone who took that, they should have waited, because, yeah, you can get 3, 3.5 now. They're Washington controlling, you know, I'd say about a good 2.5 quarters of that game against USC, but they didn't score in the second half. This team has trouble scoring. They're slowly starting to get a little bit more healthy. Of course, we've all known they just haven't really had any running backs around for a couple weeks now. It's all been on Mon Williams. But Iowa here, I just think this is a tough spot, guys. Yeah. You're having to play Ohio State at home, and then now traveling out to the West Coast for a Friday game on short rest to play, which still might be maybe, I don't want to say underrated, but I think everyone left Washington for dead, and now they're getting a little bit better. So I think it's a really tough spot for Iowa. I'd be looking to lay it here, guys, with Washington.
0: I did. I laid the money line earlier this week, and I think I have not bet on or against Washington all year. Matt, I know a couple weeks ago you took the points of Minnesota, which was a great bet, and I just think from a situational spot, this is brutal for Iowa after the miracle win and then college game day, now a short week, as you mentioned. Matt Grill, trading manager, DraftKings Sportsbook, joining us here. Look-ahead lines are out right now for Week 7. We'll get to those in just a moment. I tweeted them out. You can bet them right now at DraftKings. But let's get to the primo game of the weekend, which is Alabama and Georgia. And before we dive into how this game is being bet, as someone who is in charge of looking at this number and making sure it is proper, how much, Matt, are you keeping an eye on this weather situation that is brewing?
2: Yeah, quite a bit, guys. The latest I heard a couple hours ago was they're moving forward with trying to play this game on Saturday. And I think they've discussed some other options, but Georgia's refusing to play, Alabama's refusing to play this game in Athens. They had to move it. You know, neutral site was discussed, playing on Sunday was discussed, but I think it's one of the things where we just kind of cross our fingers and plan for Saturday, and if we have to move up or back to time that day, we do so. But, you know, Alabama now the favorite here after we opened Georgia, the favorite on a look-ahead last week, and then when we went back up late Saturday night when we do so, still had them the favorite. So, but Alabama, I don't know if you even want to call it sneakily now, he's looked awesome, you know, this so far this season. Keelon Russell putting up major points. They just scored 56 last week, which is their most points they've actually ever scored against an AP, I believe, top 15 team in Mississippi State at the time. So this team's figuring out. The offense is humming. Georgia, though, they've been flawless as well. So this is really setting up for another Alabama-Georgia classic in their series. We all know Kirby, 2-7 against the Tide since he's been head coach. So looking to stem that. But this one really could go either way, guys. Going to be influenced by the weather eventually. His totals come way down. But hoping for just another good one in the coin flip game.
3: I would imagine the powers that be in Tuscaloosa are doing everything they can not to move this game from Bryant Denny Stadium. Mm-hmm. I got to think there's no way that Alabama is going to want this game to be moved from Saturday night in Tuscaloosa, even with that tropical storm expected to dump a bunch of rain on this game. How about, you know, I ran into Wes Reynolds today. He's wearing an Indiana sweatshirt, Indiana hat. He looks like a member of Kurt Cignetti's coaching staff. And I said, Wes, are you a little bit concerned about the Hoosiers going on the road this week to Lincoln, Nebraska, because last year they had to sweat out games on the road in Iowa City and Happy Valley? And he said, yeah, I'm a little bit concerned it's going to be like those games last year on the road against Iowa and Penn State. Matt Grill, right now at DraftKings, you're a little bit higher than early in the week. I think some spots had 7. Right now, 7.5. How do you think Indiana and Nebraska is going to be bet over the weekend? And do you think the Hoosiers are going to get a scare? Should they be on upset alert?
2: The one thing that concerns me about this spot is they got Ohio State on deck. So that's mm-hmm. that's a big one for them, obviously. Traveling out here to Nebraska, you know, neither team, you go look at their strength of schedule for both teams, very weak strength of schedule. So these teams really haven't played much so far. But, you know, is at this point, is Indiana being sold short a little bit? I kind of think they are. I mean, they just played a flawless game at Rutgers, 0 penalties that game. They put up points of plenty, and they're humming along, guys. So I like Indiana this game once it got down to 7. I just think that's too few. I think they're being a little disrespected a little bit in the market here. Nebraska, not a believer. They're on 9 points to Maryland, kind of almost by halftime, mid-second quarter, before reeling off you know, about 35 straight. So credit to them for doing that. But, you know, Maryland has just been a corpse. So how do you get down double digits to – or almost double digits to that team? Not a believer in Nebraska. I like Indiana laying the 7 here.
0: Matt Grill, trading manager, DraftKings Sportsbook, always puts up the look-ahead lines right before he comes on with us for the next week. And next week, we've got a lot of big games, but the biggest game, Ohio State at Indiana. What did you guys open up this game at?
2: Yeah, guys, this one was a, you know, one of the bigger games of the year we put up over the summer. We put up Ohio State a 1.5 favorite, and it's sitting close to that. We've got Ohio State backed up as a 2.5-point favorite in this one at Indiana, so I think both teams have been kind of gearing up for this one for a while. So Ohio State's going to have a tune-up this week with Maryland. We just talked about Indiana having a little bit of a tough spot here going to Nebraska. But as I just mentioned, should take care of that and come back for this giant match of the Big Ten. So whoever wins this one is obviously going to have a big leg up to be the top seed in the conference and inside track to the CFP.
3: I think that number is probably right. I don't know which side I like in that game, but I think Ohio State should be a slight favorite in Bloomington next week. How about North Dakota State at UNLV? You're a Rebel. This is a big spot here for the Rebels as home dogs, 3 or 3.5. North Dakota State has looked like the strongest team in that conference. Now, New Mexico deserves a lot of credit, but North Dakota State has had a tough road schedule. How do you think that game plays out here in Vegas on Saturday night?
2: Yeah, I think that number is spot on, guys, where it's sitting kind of bounced between 3.5 or, you know, 3.5 or the 3 or the 4. Kind of lean over a little bit. Now it's dropped below 49. It's at 48.5, so lean that over. You know, the Rebels' defense, I think, has been very Jekyll and Hyde, you know, allowed just very few points in the Akron and Hawaii games. But then last week against Cal, give a lot of points for them to get back in the game. Of course, all the points to North Texas. So concerned about that. You know, North Dakota State, I don't know what it is, guys, but I feel like they get bet against every week.
3: Know,
2: and they just keep covering every week. So it was 28-0 last week against Wyoming. That, you know, that moved probably 4 points against them. I don't get it. This team's legit. Tim Polasek, the head coach, is just doing a phenomenal job there. And we'd just be shocked to see this team not be in the mix for one of the CFP bids by the time we get to the end of the season.
3: You know what, Tim? Last week I was watching the sharp plays come in on Wyoming, and I was like, why? Why is the money coming in against North Dakota State? And obviously the Bison pitched a shutout against the Cowboys in that game. Matt, real quickly, we got golf in Japan that starts tonight, I think, in about 3 hours. You got a couple long shots?
2: Yeah, I like that we're sneaking this in again, guys. I like Ryan Gerard, Kurt Kitayama, Max Graceman's got a good history here. And we'll go with those. Those three.
3: Okay.
0: All right. Matt Grill, always appreciate the insight, and we will talk to you next week.
2: All right. Thanks, fellas.
0: There he is, Matt Grill, trading manager, DraftKings Sportsbook. Their look-ahead lines are out for week 7. Top of the 7th inning, Matt. Dodgers and Braves will update you on that, as well as the Yankees updates.
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0: We got a Yankees update we'll get to in a moment. As we almost had a runner picked off. Kike Hernandez was caught napping a little bit there at second base. I think they're going to...
3: That's Teoscar.
0: Oh, is it Teoscar? Excuse me. Teoscar Hernandez maybe picked off here. I think Walt Weiss wants to see this one again. They might be challenging it. Men on first and second, 2 outs, 3-0 count to Kyle Tucker right now. And I believe they're going to review this, and we'll see if Teoscar Hernandez is picked off at second base. This would be a...
3: Are you safe?
0: Oh, he's safe. Yeah, that is his hands in there safely. It looked much closer before they slowed it down. But yeah, his right hand.

0: Most likely, because somebody's got to get a big hit for the Braves. And it's not happening here the last couple days.
1: Live total in that game is down to 4.5 as the game closed at 7.5 juiced under.
0: And he's safe.
1: And he was safe as the call is confirmed. So Kyle Tucker once again facing a 3-0 count. Teoscar Hernandez close, but he was safe at second base. So Walt Weiss does not win the challenge there. Yankees update, Matt. Got a little double play in the first inning. How about that, Matt?
0: Wait a minute. The Yankees made a good defensive play?
1: They did.
0: Are you serious?
1: I am.
0: I got to see it to believe it. I actually did see the double play. And the Yankees get out of the first inning. Max Fried allowed one hit, but the Yankees coming to bat now. Trent Grisham, Ben Rice, Luis Garcia, Cody Bellinger, the top four in the lineup tonight. Here we go. 3-0 count. Kyle Tucker at the plate. Two on for the Dodgers, and he watches a fastball right down the middle. I'd be tempted to give him the green light to swing in that situation because you know he's going to get a great pitch to hit.
1: Yeah. Going back to that first inning, Yandy Diaz led off with a single, then the double play, and Junior Caminero struck out swinging. So bottom of the first inning, Nick Martinez pitching for the Tampa Bay Rays, and Kyle Tucker watches a ball four. So bases loaded now for the Los Angeles Dodgers.
0: It's also the number 9 spot in the order coming up, so will we get a pinch hitter here? No, it's going to be Andy Páez, which he's a pretty good 9 hitter to have coming
1: up. There's
0: not
1: a lot of weaknesses in this lineup, as Walt Weiss is going to take the stroll and make a pitching change. 1-1, top of the 7th inning, bases loaded, and the Dodgers right now with the bases loaded, 2 outs. Minus 142 favorites. Yeah. Trent Grisham's going to pop out to start the bottom of the first inning at Yankee Stadium. So one away at Yankee Stadium. Coming up, bottom of the hour, Matt. Looking forward to this. How about the 2022 Circa Survivor Champion, one of the Circa Survivor Champions of 2022. Mike Buckmiller is going to come in. He is the co-host of the Saturday Night Sweat podcast. So we'll talk a little strategy with him. And week 5, you do think is a challenging week to look at from a Survivor standpoint.
0: Before the season, I mapped out every week of Survivor, which I think you have to do when you have multiple entries. You got to figure out, you know, which teams you need to save for later, which teams are always going to have future value in certain weeks. It takes a long time to map this stuff out, but you got to do it if you're serious about winning Survivor. I had week 5 circled as a problematic week before the season, and one reason was I thought the Cowboys on Thursday night were going to be a play you really had to consider. Now, at that point, you figured Baker Mayfield was going to be the quarterback for the Bucs. Well, Cowboys are even more of a consideration this week now without Baker Mayfield because you got a rookie quarterback in Jalen Daniels who's going to be on the road. Really, no excuses. Dallas has to win that game. I asked Super Dave Ross, who's obviously unbiased, on his show a couple mornings ago, on a scale of 1 to 10, what's your confidence level in the Cowboys just winning the game straight up on Thursday night? And he said, 9.5. And then I looked at the VSIN Pro page, and his co-host, Jensen Lewis, put in a play on the Buccaneers' money line. Yeah, he did.
1: Dave, Dallas Cowboys against the 2007 New England Patriots. Confidence level, 7.5. Yeah. other possible options, and we'll talk about this more at the bottom of the hour. Jacksonville, based off of everything that's happening, no Saquon Barkley, no Devontae Smith. Lane Johnson retires this week, so they just traded away Cam Jurgens. It's a mess right now for the Philadelphia Eagles as they are 8-point underdogs in London against Jacksonville.
0: Well, London's basically like Jaguars' home field. They're going to be there back-to-back weeks, right?
1: They will. Yeah, they will have that back-to-back unique situation. So that's a neutral site game, as is Red River, Matt. Oklahoma, Texas, the State Fair in Dallas, half split right down the middle. Oklahoma fans, Texas fans, and right now at Circa, hard to believe, Oklahoma is down to a 7-point underdog, Matt.
0: Yeah.
1: I want to make the case, if this had gone the other way, I was going to try to make the case for Oklahoma here, catching double digits. This look-ahead line at DraftKings was 9.5, and now we've seen a steady steam at least.

0: least from folks who have some say in the market on Oklahoma. I like ugly dogs, and I got some ugly dogs circled this week. I don't know if I can get there on Oklahoma, man.
1: Well, I was going to, if this line hit 10, I was going to play the Sooners. I still need 10 to play the Sooners. It's not going to come back to that. So, oh, by the way, the Braves in big trouble here. A 3-1 count with bases loaded and two outs. Suarez, you got to throw strikes. You got bases loaded. You can't fool around here. Suarez has got to basically just groove a fastball to Andy Páez here on a 3-1 count, and there it is.
0: Ooh.
1: And Páez misses it. That was a 99 right down the pipe, and Páez swings and misses. But you know what you're going to get there. How do you miss that? Easier said than done when it's 99 right down the middle, but that's what he's got to come back with right here, Tim. You can't mess around. You can't risk walking in the go-ahead run with two outs in the top of the second. So I think Suarez has got to do the same thing again, and we'll see if Páez can hit it this time. Here's the payoff pitch, and that's a single, and the Dodgers are going to take the lead.
0: That's going to be multiple runs. Andy Páez comes through a 3-2 RBI two-run single. Dodgers up 3-1 in the top of the seventh inning. The nine-hole hitter for the Dodgers comes through, and now the Atlanta Braves season is on the brink.
1: Yeah, the Braves are in big trouble, probably going to be headed to the offseason. They can't seem to get a big hit. Dodgers just got one. That's the problem as a pitcher. When you got bases loaded, you can't mess around and fall behind 3-1 in the count, because then you just have to groove fastballs. And Páez knew what was coming. He missed the first one. He connected on the second one, and the Dodgers take a 3-1 lead. I really don't know why Walt Weiss made the pitching change there to take out one right-hander for another. It seemed like a needless pitching change, but he can think about that during the long offseason.
0: Yeah. Injury report for Oklahoma, still banged up. They'll be without Trell Harris again, their transfer wide receiver, one of their top linebackers, Taylor Heim, and their stud left tackle is also listed as doubtful. When you're facing Colin Simmons and having a banged up offensive line, probably not a great situation to be in.
1: Speaking of this game, the total is really low. But you just don't see these offenses doing much against these defenses. Texas got an outstanding defense. Brent Venables is one of the best defensive coordinator coaches around. And it's funny, when you look at the stats, Tim, you know, John Mateer has just been getting shredded by critics, right? Mateer's numbers are very similar to Arch Manning's numbers.
0: Well, Arch Manning, if you look at him in the Heisman market, has plummeted based off of his play so far this year. Hey, most people think sports betting is about picking winners. 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Bet sharp, look square. Top of the second inning at Yankee Stadium, a scoreless game. Max Fried going to get a weekly hit. Fly ball to left center field, so four outs so far for Fried. He gave up one hit, but got a double play. And once again, the big swing of the bat from Andy Páez just a moment ago. It is now 3-1. Dodgers with the lead over the Atlanta Braves with that two-run single. Dodgers now minus 630 on the money line. Mike Buckmiller going to join us in studio next. 2022 Circa Survivor champ. He's got some thoughts on Survivor moving forward.
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0: TS picks for week 5 in the NFL and so much more. 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
0: It is VSiN Primetime alongside Matt Humans. I'm Tim Murray. Dodgers getting a 2-run single from Andy Páez to make it a 3-1 game. Yankees and Rays remain scoreless as they head to the bottom of the second inning. As we've been talking about throughout the show, it's a fascinating week. Every week feels like it's pretty fascinating when it comes to Survivor. And Mike Buckmiller, the 2022 Survivor champion, Circa Survivor champion. He is the co-host of the Survivor Sweat podcast, joins us right now in studio. Mike, congrats, belated to the 2022 crown. And first and foremost, how are you doing so far this year in Survivor?
14: Well, thanks for having me. I love your guys' show, and it's always great to talk Survivor, specifically Circus Survivor. Fortunately, I'm healthy in the contest.
0: All right.
14: I've avoided the landmines for the first 3 weeks, so I feel like I'm in a great spot and really excited, and excited to talk this week, which is pretty tricky.
1: Have you lost a couple of entries at this point?
14: I have.
1: Okay.
14: I got a little cute with the Saints versus the Raiders, and last week I lost a couple on the Bills. I took the EV play didn't work out. What a catch in the corner there for the Patriots. And, yeah, the Patriots clipped me last year in the big one in Grandissimo. So they got me again this year.
1: All right. So right now with how many total entries are left? Right around 6,000?
14: Yeah, we're sub 6,000. So
1: 5,900, right?
14: Yeah, we're sub 6,000. I mean, to think that we started with 25,017, right. And here we are, what have we lost, 75, 76% of the entire pool? And every year, you know, we think we're going to have these contrarian players, and they just keep jumping on the chalk.
1: All right, so this week, let's say you talk to somebody who had about 10 entries left in their pocket. How many would you suggest using on the Cowboys on Thursday night? And what's your, I guess, general philosophy on using Thursday night games?
14: Well, Thursdays are kind of tricky for sure because, you know, the week's condensed, not in terms of game plan, and health. I mean, these are grown men, and this is football's a violent game. If you had 10 left, you're looking like what? They're looking 33 to 37% of the public they think are going to be there. So are you going to be par? Are you going to come overweight? Are you going to go under par? Are you just going to fade it altogether? And so I think if you're on the Cowboys, you got to put 5 to 6 entries if you're going to be on. If not, maybe you put 1 or 2, or maybe you just fade the whole game.
0: Well, and about this game, just to jump in here, as we're talking to Mike Buckmiller, who was the 2022 Circa Survivor champ, as he said, healthy right now in it still.
14: So far.
0: That's good to hear. But Dallas is that unique wrinkle, and with everything unfolding here with Philadelphia, Mike, yes. If you're still in it, and let's say you've got a handful left, you're thinking about, hey, man, I got to make it to Thanksgiving. I got to look at that situation. Dallas is home to Philly, so how much does that weigh into your mind about Thursday night with Dallas?
14: It definitely weighs. You want to have as many of those teams in your pocket when you get to Thanksgiving. I mean, case in point, last year when all the underdogs won, you look at Jacksonville, you just mentioned, they're the highest EV play right now at, I think it's like 1.15. But Jacksonville has a lot of future value. And so I just don't know if you want to burn them in this spot. There's a couple other spots that you might look at. There's a lot of ways to play this contest. You can fire on the Cowboys, and then you think, what, the next two up are the Texans and the Bengals? They're both 20 to 25%. The math says about 46 to 50%. One of those teams will go down. So if you can get the 80% Cowboys through, you might be able to chop another 20 to 25% of this contest, depending on how you want to play it.
1: Mike, I got a feeling the Bengals could be in trouble in Miami. I'm gonna stay clear of Cincinnati. What's that?
14: I hate the Bengals.
1: You hate the Bengals too?
14: I'm not a big fan of it. You know, I think Miami's a better football team than their record indicates. And, you know, one of my partners was mentioning about their play calling. They're willing to go for it on fourth down. They're going for broke.
1: They got nothing to lose.
14: They got nothing to lose.
1: Except 17
14: and
1: games.
14: When you get a team up north coming down south, that second half, it's tough to play down there in South Florida.
1: Right.
14: And so now you possibly have Chase out. You might have Higgins out. You know, I like to play good teams when they're good. I don't know if the Bengals are good.
1: They're not really good right now.
14: That's correct.
0: Mike Buckmiller joining us here in studio. All right, take us back just to 2022 here, Mike.
14: Oh, gosh.
0: And what was the week that stood out to you, the week that got you, you felt like, to the finish line? If take us back a little story time.
14: Oh, man. Week 16, you know, everything was lined up for us to take the Lions at Carolina. And I broke down the game. I went through no stone left unturned, the metrics. And I came to a conclusion that there was no way we were going to take the Lions. So my partner goes, well, where are we going to go? And I said, you know what? We're probably going to have to land on the Pittsburgh Steelers. And they were at home versus the Raiders on Sunday night, Christmas.
1: I remember that
14: game. And
1: wild game.
14: Yeah, we had long, long conversations about this.
1: Yeah.
14: Fortunately, we got off the Lions and others did not. And, you know, we actually skinnied by and we got a win. And that was pretty much the deciding factor of us getting to the finish line. And so, yeah, you got to have a little bit of luck, and you have to have a little bit of handicapping and a little bit of belief in where you want to land.
1: You talk about Survivor Sweat and the website and how much buying and selling has been going on of Circus Survivor entries here in the past week.
14: Oh, wow. It's been crazy. So it's already off. The market is hot, but then you add the partnership with mm-hmm. Circa, which I always believed was the absolute right synergy to do so. I mean, look at how this contest is just continually skyrocketing. And now, I mean, from a poker standpoint, the worst day is getting busted out of the main event. The worst day in Survivor sports betting is when you get knocked out of this contest.
0: Worst.
14: And organically, with my partner during the podcast one day, we said, wouldn't it be great if we bought back in? And that was after we busted out. And the rest is history. And so, you know, you can buy 5%, 1%, 10%, pick control. But, I mean, the greatest football contest in the world, and now you have a chance to buy back in if you're out.
0: Yeah, it is, and the partnership, as you mentioned, I've certainly been messing around with the site myself too. Co-host of the Survivor Sweat podcast, the 2022 Circus Survivor champ, one of the champs. Also, I'm looking at your Twitter. You apparently Survivor's your thing, so you won the NCAA tournament Survivor. This was something a couple years ago. Derek Stevens was doing it, just kind of messing around with people here at Circa, just, you know, just having fun with it. That's a fun idea, and I actually love the NCAA tournament Survivor concept.
14: Yeah, I've talked to Derek about this, Jeff Benson about this, and
1: make it happen.
14: Yeah, make it happen.
0: Come on, Mike.
14: There are some gaming laws, and they're going to get there, but so, you know, DraftKings we were fortunate enough to win that one as well, and so I'm just kind of a contrarian player, and I like to play against the public. And it's one of those things. I like to play golf one and done. I think that would be fantastic here as well. Yeah. Those type of contests just really, like, that sets my fire. Like, it gets me going. And so, yeah, I hope Circa does a one and done in golf. The NCAA, can you imagine the Survivor?
0: Oh, my gosh.
14: I mean, it's already nuts.
0: I mean,
14: but then you add that element to it, that tournament, and I just think it's a home run. And I think they'll eventually get there. I mean, these guys here are super sharp, and if they can get it through the Gaming Commission and get it going.
0: Doing something creative, yeah, obviously. I mean, Think about where this was year one to where it is.
14: And I'm
0: now.
14: Sorry, Jeff, because I, he's like, you're always trying to put me to work. You know, he's like, football Survivor's enough, you know.
1: What else is he going to do? Is he going to tweet all day?
0: Come on, Jeff. Come on.
14: Yes, he does.
1: Jeff Benson's great at his job, but he likes to tweet as well. How about Mike Buckmiller with us. We're talking about Survivor Sweat. So are you in favor of the diversified portfolio theory where you don't want to put all your eggs in one basket? Do you like to spread them out on most weeks? Do you spread out your entry?
14: So I think you take each week.
1: Case by case.
14: That's correct. Yeah. In years past, got a little splashy with a lot of teams. This year so far, sticking to about three or four teams and going in strong and trying to not splash the board as much. Just really have some conviction on some teams. Try to avoid the public when I can, and look at future value. But this week, it's tough.
1: Yeah. On a week like this, how many teams are you going to use, three or four?
14: Right now, I got about five penciled in.
1: Are you? Okay.
14: I hope I don't go more than four.
1: I was going to go four this week.
14: But you never know. A little nervous this week.
0: Yeah, it's not a clear-cut week, you know, betting on a team in London, banking on Dallas at home on a short week. It is, banking on Cincinnati on the road, as you guys mentioned. Both of you guys seem like you will not be on the Cincinnati Bengals. It does not seem like.
1: I will say that. Not going to be on the Bengals.
14: Mike, I don't see myself landing there. I mean, stranger things have happened, but as of right now, they're not one of the teams that I'm looking at.
0: Follow Mike on Twitter at @MBuckMiller, the 2022 Circus Survivor champ, and his podcast, Survivor Sweat Podcast. Mike, awesome stuff. Appreciate you stopping by.
14: Hey, guys. Thanks for having me in there. Always great to talk Survivor. I'll be in here anytime. It's been great. And good luck to you guys.
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19: 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You know what that means, Zach and Crack Zach Cohen. Tennis from Beijing and Shanghai, all his plays that remain for the day. 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And Crack, Bill Krakenberger, unscripted, everything on his mind, and just for good measure, Jensen Lewis on the Major League Baseball postseason. 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
0: Bottom of the eighth inning in Atlanta, and the Braves are looking up at the scoreboard and saying, we only got five outs to work with if we want this season to survive, as the Dodgers up 3-1, Matt. The big hit coming courtesy of Andy Páez, a two-run single. And that is the difference right now, 3-1 the score, and the Los Angeles Dodgers trying to become the first team to advance to the CS in either division, because earlier today it was the White Sox falling to the Cleveland Guardians. Right now, Matt, Yankees update. How are we looking over here? Scoreless, Rays and Yankees.
1: Yankees can't get much going offensively so far, but it's only the top of the third. Max Fried had a couple of close calls. Rays had a fly out to the wall, to the warning track, and Rays actually had two outfielders collide on a fly ball that could have been a big-time defensive mistake, but they got away with it. Fried gets a strikeout here to start the third. No score. This looks like a dead under in the Bronx tonight. This Yankees lineup, Tim, without Aaron Judge, and this is another thing I mentioned. I think this was a mistake by Cashman and Boone. Why put a clown like Jazz Chisholm on the playoff roster when you could put Aaron Judge on the roster? We're going to leave Judge out, but we're gonna play Jazz. And to me, that doesn't make much sense. I think Judge could have been the DH in at least a couple of these games, and he definitely would have been more of a positive contributor than Jazz. And I don't really get the thinking behind what Boone and Cashman are doing, but nobody does.
0: Scoreless right now, top of the third inning. Live number in Rays and Yankees, minus $1.66 for the Yankees. Total down to 5.5, juiced under at minus 125. This game, we saw late under money come in the market, Matt, on this one, make it at 7, pretty much across the board. There end up being a couple of spots out there with 7.5 juiced under. But right now, as you mentioned, does look like an under game. And Dodgers Braves also looking very much like an under game. This total closed 7.5, juiced around minus 15 to the under. And right now, 4 total runs. Live total is 4.5, juiced minus $1.78 to the under.
1: Just wanted to follow up quickly on what Buck Miller talked about. We had him in to talk about Survivor Sweat and the Circus Survivor Contest. I absolutely love the idea of a March Madness Survivor Contest.
0: So much fun.
1: Hopefully, Jeff Benson and the Circus Sports crew can make that happen. I think a March Madness Survivor Contest would be awesome.
0: Do you start it on the Tuesday and Wednesday, or do you start it on the Thursday?
1: Well, that's something we'd talk about in detail a little bit more because of the
0: expanded now.
1: Well, the expanded NCAA tournament is going to make things a little bit more complex to work with.
0: Yeah. But
1: anyway, we'd figure out a way to make it work, and it would be awesome.
0: Well, regardless, we've got the high-stakes VSiN Primetime Survivor, a big, big pool of money, grand $0. But that would be a fun contest to do if we don't get it for big money at some point. But I love it. I've done it once before. I need to do it again. And Mike Buckmiller won it once upon a time. We do get a base hit here, Matt, with one out in the top of the third. So men on first and second. Not a hard hit ball, but a properly placed ball. So men on first and second here for the Rays. And the Yankees still a minus 129 favorite against Max Fried and the Yankees as we get an infield single here.
1: Yeah, that was just a weak bouncer, but as they say, it looks like a line drive in the box score, right? So Max Fried a little bit unlucky there. The Rays are going to have runners on first and second with one out, but Max Fried's going to have to work out of trouble here, and he's got a difficult matchup, a lefty-righty matchup with Yandy Diaz at the plate, a 290 hitter.
0: Yeah, led off the game with a single, grounded into, was out on the base pass back in the first inning, so we'll keep our eyes peeled on that. We'll also get you an update in the final hour of the show on Brewers and Padres. Right now, the Brewers, a slight dog on the road, circa, hasn't really seen much movement here as we've been sitting here on the air. We have seen a little bit of movement on Oklahoma, Texas, and we were talking about this game prior to welcoming in Mike Buckmiller to talk some Survivor, Matt. And Brent Venables was asked about Arch Manning and what he sees about Manning's play. And, boy, he went on and on about how impressed he is by Arch Manning.
2: I'm 100% confident. We've done it all year. Been in tough spots where...
0: That's Will Venable. So we will get Brent Venables. I think we had Will Venable and Brent Venables. A little confusion with our production team.
1: So. I was trying to figure out what the hell is going on out here.
0: Very close last names. I can understand the mix. Are we good? All right, let's get to not Will Venable, the manager of the White Sox. Let's get to Brent Venables, the head coach of Oklahoma.
3: Yeah, I mean, he's a really good player. You know, you said in all the big games he plays well, that's what good players will do, right? And Arch is a fantastic talent. He's got a cannon of an arm. He can really run. He's a tremendous athlete. I think he knows, you know, that, you know, quarterback can only take, you know, you don't want to have any unnecessary hits. And so, you know, you get in these types of games, the clock is sped up. The windows are a little bit tighter. Certainly there's a lot at stake. And, you know, a guy like him, he's you know, he's got no weaknesses, you know, when it comes to his talent, his ability, his arm, his legs, you know, his instincts. Great player. His best football still in front of him. Great competitor. Very guys won a lot, you know, and he's had good players around him, but he also is he's got all the right tools in the toolbox. And so it'll be a great, great challenge for us. How do you, you know, keep him from doing it? You got to play great team defense. And, you know, certainly it starts in a run game, but, you know, great pass coverage just comes from guys doing their job up front, and great coverage also comes from, you know, maybe making plays with those guys up front comes from, you know, sticky coverage and guys just being sound, disciplined, communicating, playing with good fundamentals, structurally in the right spots, staying on top of things, not letting guys run free, all those things. You just got to play great complementary defense.
1: Brent Venables with a lot of positive things to say about Arch Manning, which is exactly what you would expect from the opposing coach.
0: Yeah, he's overrated.
1: Going to throw flowers at the opposing team and hype them up. Lou Holtz is one of the best who ever did it. Well, it's going to be a base hit for the Rays, and they're going to take a lead. Run a throw to the plate. It's not even going to be close. Rays are going to get a...
0: Ooh, we got a little pickle situation here.
1: Yankees are going to get a rundown with the runner at third, and that's going to be the third out as he jumps out of the base path. But the Rays do take the lead on a single to right field. Middle of the third, Tampa Bay 1, Yankees 0. Almost feels like an insurmountable lead the way this Yankees offense has been so impotent. Yankees have one hit in the first two innings tonight. Anyway, Brent Venables talking about Arch Manning. And I'm serious. Look at the – I know that – you know what? I know that the stats sometimes lie.
0: Mm-hmm.
1: But if you compare the quarterbacks for Oklahoma and Texas, if you look at Arch Manning's numbers, very comparable to the quarterback on the other side who's getting ripped by critics every week. Arch has been a disappointment. There's no question about it. But the opposing coach is not going to say that this week. I think the – part of the reason this total is so low is because Texas has not had a big play offense. You would think with the weapons that were bought for Arch Manning in the offseason that Texas would have a quick strike, big play offense. Tim, that's not the case. And we're getting a Texas-Oklahoma Red River game with a total of about 39. Think about that.
0: You know, looking at Brett Ciancia's Pick 6 Plus, he breaks down all the stats. Defense, Texas, number one in the country in defense. Opponent-adjusted per-play metric. Number one defense, number one pass defense, number six rush defense. On offense, 47th overall, 61st, and this is just among Power Four teams, and 18th on passing offense. So the passing offense, I guess, would be the positive there for Texas when you look at opponent-adjusted per-play metrics. But it does certainly on paper feel like it will be a lower scoring game. You know, a year ago, the final score 23-6. That was the unique situation. Texas was actually unranked but favored because John Mateer was 17 days removed of surgery, yeah, and he was terrible. And they won that game. Texas did 23-6.
1: John Mateer probably shouldn't have been playing in that game. Mateer was really bad against Georgia a couple of weeks ago, by the way. Lost a couple of fumbles, and Keith said one return for a touchdown. I don't think he could have played much worse. But it's interesting, when you look at the passing numbers of John Mateer and Arch Manning, very comparable at this point. And as I say that, Max Muncy puts a ball in the seats in right field. Dodgers up 4-1 on the Braves, and the Dodgers are going to be advancing.
0: And Dodgers will await the winner of Padres and Brewers. Will the Dodgers be headed to Milwaukee, or will they be hosting the San Diego Padres? But Max Muncy deposits one into right field. It is now 4-1 Dodgers, and the Dodgers are going to be headed to the NLCS. Let's talk a little more college football. We'll do that top of the hour right here on VSiN Primetime.
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1: Oh, I have free time.
0: 4-1 is the score. Edwin Diaz to close it out for the Los Angeles Dodgers. Bottom of the ninth inning in Atlanta. Dodgers looking to head back to the NLCS. The Tampa Bay Rays up 1-0. Bottom of the third inning. Man on second right now for the New York Yankees. Trent Grisham at the plate. And before we get to our guest, Kiev O'Neill, to talk a little college football, you've got a stat on Trent Grisham as he lines one foul down the right field line.
1: Yeah, he did. He got a hold of that one, but he jerked it foul. How about if you dig through the numbers on Trent Grisham, this I think is fascinating. As the leadoff hitter in first innings this season, do you know what Trent Grisham batted?
0: Leadoff hitter in first innings?
1: So he's the leadoff batter.
0: Yep.
1: You're leading off the game. What did he bat in the first inning this year as the leadoff hitter? 104. So when your season's on the line, that's the guy you want leading off the game, right? That's who the Yankees put in the leadoff spot tonight, is the guy who hit 104 in that spot in the first innings this season.
0: So Trent Grisham
1: at the plate now, and he just strikes out with the bat on his shoulder. And that's two down with the Yankees having a runner at second. All right, let's talk some college football, Tim.
0: Yeah, that'll put you in a little better mood. Kiev O'Neill, the host of the Odds Breakers podcast, joins us right now, courtesy of our Progressive Guest Line. You got some best bets that you want to jump into, and we'll get to those here in just a little bit. But we do have some big-time games. You know, Kiev, I'm curious what your numbers came out to in Alabama, Georgia, and how much are you monitoring the weather situation? Is that holding you back from making a play on this game down in Tuscaloosa?
8: Well, I actually did take the under at 52.5. I think that thing's heading south, and then I should be able to have some options in that one. So the question is, you know, is there going to be a delay? You know, and that's what they're starting to do. You've already seen that in a few games, and that's an under killer. When that happens, you know, lightning or not, they say it's there, it's going to happen. I'm going to have some options when it gets lower. The trend's been going under lately in this matchup. Now, if there's a lot of rain, Georgia's got the better running game. They have the more trustable quarterback that's been there for a while. I think that I'd stay away either way because Alabama, 5 of the last 7 matchups has covered. But I will say that, you know, the wind's blowing and they're going to play this game. I don't see a lot of points being scored, guys.
1: You wouldn't think so. We definitely got to keep an eye on the weather, no doubt about it. Kiev O'Neill with us, host of the Odds Breakers podcast. You live in Phoenix. And Tim and I both think Arizona State's going to blow out Hawaii this week. But that's not a key game. We're going to talk about that later here in the hour. I want to talk about a big game on the West Coast that features a team I was really high on before the season, Kiev. We talked about this on your podcast, UCLA. I played the Bruins over 5.5 wins, over 6.5 wins, and I wouldn't be surprised if this UCLA team finishes 10-2 or something like that, but this is going to be a big test. On the road, catching double digits, how do you handicap UCLA Oregon this week?
8: Can you say playoffs? I mean, maybe. I cannot believe Bob Chesney here. I didn't expect him to be this good coming in after transferring himself from James Madison. But my numbers just do not get to 11.5. And I tried to piece it every way possible and see why I'm so off in the market. But how much are we going to punish Oregon for some of those last luster showings? I mean, their backup quarterback was playing better than Dante Moore during that USC game, right? Their defense, they're supposed to have a great defensive line. We have not seen that. They're number 64 in defensive rushing EPA right now. You know, that's not a good stat, especially when you have a running quarterback like Iamaleva that is number 1 in rushing success rate. You know, I think Chesney has really given this team confidence, and some of the talent just kind of crept in. We didn't even really notice it. But, you know, when you see a number like 11.5, and you're that far off, you usually think that's a you problem, right? Mm-hmm. But, man, just out of principle, I have to take 11.5 here. And just, you know, not necessarily a big bet by any means, but I have to pay to see if I'm really off this much. But Oregon beating a terrible USC team really just doesn't do it for me, guys.
1: Tim, my bud, you had to love that phrase, a terrible USC team.
0: I did enjoy that. I did. It made me a little warm and cozy inside, yeah.
1: All right, Kiev, let's switch to some of your best bets here. By the way, the Yankees have tied the game. 1-1, bottom of the third.
0: And it's over.
1: And the Dodgers have clinched the series. Dodgers are going to move on. They finish off the Braves 4-1 tonight and win that series in four games. All right, so, Kiev, let's go to North Carolina Pitt. and the Panthers losing their star quarterback is going to be a big part of your handicap here. What do you think about Bill Belichick against the Panthers? Do you like Belichick as a dog?
8: I do. You know, normally I give a team an injury bump the very next game when they lose someone major, kind of the same thing in college basketball. Yeah. But when Mason Heinsohn tore his ACL, they won that game. You know, the backup came in and he actually did a pretty good job, but it was more Virginia Tech just puking all over themselves and getting outgained by like 200 yards, you know? So North Carolina here should have beat Clemson. You know, that game, big pause, like I mentioned before, in that game due to weather. I think they should be 3-1 right now, but they have a schedule ranking 14th on Sagarin, yet still 0.94 net yards per play. That's pretty good. Billy Edwards, he's got to stay clean. I've seen him a little bit at Wisconsin, not too long. He played a lot at Maryland, but I think that this team could win outright. In my opinion, this is a poor spot for Pitt with the new quarterback. Now all the pressure's on, and he already got his big win. So I'm taking the +3.5 with North Carolina. And by the way, there's this defensive lineman named Xavier Lewis. Watch for him in the top 20 in the draft for North Carolina.
1: You can get 4 here on North Carolina here at Circus Sports. Tim?
0: Yep, it's a number that has moved in that direction as we talk to Kiev O'Neill right now, joining us courtesy of our Progressive guest line. Let's head to Kentucky and LSU. It's funny, we were talking a whole lot about LSU early on in the year. They lose that game to Ole Miss, and it's like out of sight, out of mind. They're right now laying 7.5 or 8.5 in the market on the road at Kentucky. Kentucky coming off of their big win last week in overtime against South Carolina. Kiev, what do you see in this one, LSU at Kentucky?
8: Well, Kentucky's have had a couple big wins if you count, you know, A&M, but, you know, they got past that and was able to beat another SEC team with a big quarterback. Kind of have a mark for those big quarterbacks, but I'm not looking at a side here. I'm looking at the total. This is a very underrated game, guys. I think this would be a great game to watch. A lot of scoring. Kentucky's not getting respect for their offense. You know, they're not. 12th in success rate, 42 in EPA on the schedule, ranking 7th on Sagarin. Now, LSU's got that bad loss. We watched it. It was just a tough spot for them. But still a massive 2.7 net yards per play. You know how this team rolls. Very fast in tempo. One of the top 10, top 13 right now teams in pace. Kentucky's defense, very bad. 103rd in success rate, 57th in opponent EPA. Even South Alabama put up 21 points against this team. LSU might get that 6-7 Tre'Davious Green back. I'm hoping he's back this week, but I like the over here. Over 52.5. Both teams are going to put up over 21 points. I think LSU can name 35 to 40 points themselves.
0: Kiev O'Neill joining us here. All right, Kiev, this is a spot. I pointed it out last night. I think it's one of the best spots of the entire weekend. You got Air Force going on the road to Northern Illinois. Northern Illinois, they stink, but they're at home. They're coming off a bye. Air Force coming off the Navy game in which they won. They lose their starting quarterback, and next week they play UNLV. So classic situational spot. Can you back the Huskies here at home? Number was 10.5. Zark is out for the year. Gets bumped down to 7.5.
8: Well, I'd hate myself if I didn't bet this spot because I had it circled myself. But now you even have a bonus with Liam Zarka out. Look, what's a quarterback worth to an option team? Usually it's not a lot, but I don't think Air Force has a lot behind him. And when the first game comes back with that new quarterback, fumbles happen, turnovers happen. You know, he's not used to the speed of the game. Practice is a heck of a lot different. Northern Illinois is dying for a win themselves, and maybe they don't get to 4. You know, if you bet 3.5, that's probably looking good. But I'll tell you right now, I think Zarka is worth a heck of a lot more than 4 points in the first game back to this line. It's a terrible spot for them. They got the win anyway. Northern Illinois is going to bring it. Northern Illinois, extra time to prepare for the option. I love looking at teams that have a lot more time to run those defensive drills against the option. And you have to bet Northern Illinois right now. I think the line should be more into the 4 or 5 range personally.
1: I would agree. Actually, Tim, the point with the Air Force quarterback being injured, that's a major adjustment, I think, to the Falcons. Don't you agree?
0: Oh, yeah. This was one of the first bets I made, and I just loved the spot. And then you add in Zarka. Now the line did move, obviously, from 10.5 down to 7.5. And look, Northern Illinois night game opportunity at home, first Mountain West game off a bye, extra time to prepare. Situationally, it's ideal for NIU.
1: All right, 45 seconds left. Kiev again. Follow him. Odds Breakers podcast at OB Kiev. I don't know if it's your top play in the NFL this week, but you've got some courage here. You're going to back the Chargers as 3.5-point dogs, correct?
8: I mean, you have to in this situation. I mean, Denver is Denver, you know. I mean, when they're laying a lot of points, they usually don't cover. This team, if you remember last year, won a lot of one-score games. And I'm cool with them winning a one-score game. Just got to be under 3.5 here. You know, you got a very desperate Jim Harbaugh coach team. I think they're rallying the troops. I know there's injuries, but now the Denver Broncos lost some secondary, a couple key guys. I think that could help Herbert a little bit. I don't know if Ladd McConkey is going to be back or not, but I expect this team with Omarion Hampton to be able to put up some yards at home against Denver here. And Denver, very, very lucky, if you remember, to get past that Rams game. They go to San Francisco last week.
0: You know, Kiev, we're up against the break. There he is, Kiev O'Neill, the Odds Breakers podcast.
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0: A deep fly to right field, and it just gets over the right field wall as the Rays have regained the lead here, Matt, in the top of the fourth inning, as it was Ryan Villade with the shot to right field. It looked like Spencer Jones almost got it, and it just got over his glove in right field.
1: How did he not catch that?
0: Was he 6'10 out there, Matt?
1: He's 6'7 with a reach. It looks like he could dunk a basketball standing flat-footed. And there's the replay. He did not time his leap very well. Spencer Jones dismisses it. But, hey, sometimes that short porch in right field works in the Yankees' favor. Tonight it works against him. Max Fried went into tonight with 112 innings pitched this season, only 4 home runs allowed. He just allowed one there, and he got taken to the warning track earlier in the game. Just watching the replay there. Just out of the reach of Spencer Jones. So Rays take a 2-1 lead. Yankees have tied it up, and they give it right back.
0: So 2-1, top of the fourth inning. Ryan Villade with the solo homer to right field just out of the outstretched glove of Spencer Jones. And that gives the Rays the lead. Once again, in case you missed it, the Dodgers headed back to the NLCS for a third straight year as they look to try to win their third straight World Series. They complete

0: Yankees update. It's a thing.
1: Well, I figured, you know, Cal's opinion probably matters to a lot of people, so I went to check his Twitter page. He has 3 followers.
0: Mm.
1: Yeah, so very popular X page. The Cal is running there. People don't care what you think. All right. Also, how about this from Money Down Bets? It brings up a good point. DeMeco Ryans, of the Texans coach, taking over play calling on defense the week of the Titans game is a very smart move. Right?
0: That is. It's going to look like a genius.
1: It's going to make DeMeco Ryans look good this week when he's got to face Cam Warden. That weak Titans offense be a good week to take over defensive play calling.
0: We had some breaking news in college football that we discussed with Matt Grill as BYU will be without L.J. Martin, their star running back, for the next 4 to 6 weeks. And I was curious to see what this would do to the line. The look-ahead line for Notre Dame-BYU was out at 10.5. Right now, Matt, at DraftKings, it has moved to 12.5. So we've seen a movement in favor of the Irish there. And also the Iowa State and BYU game, we started to see some of the hooks disappear. BYU, 10.5-point favorites. I will say this. It wasn't really news that he would be out on Friday night. That was pretty much assumed and baked into the line. The news that he's going to be out 4 to 6 weeks, that is where it is significant. And also, you know, Matt, you look at the BYU schedule moving forward. Of course, they have the big game against Notre Dame from a playoff standpoint, but you also have a November 7th showdown on the road at Utah, and you do wonder, 4 to 6 weeks, it's October 7th. Is he going to be available for that Utah game? Doesn't seem promising for BYU.
1: No, you wouldn't think so, especially if it's a high ankle sprain. It's unlikely that he's going to be back within a month. I mean, this is just a big setback for BYU because the Notre Dame game was such a tremendous opportunity. You get the Fighting Irish coming to Provo.
0: Biggest game in 36 years.
1: Top 10 matchup. And now all of a sudden your stud running back is out. And it's going to make that much more difficult for BYU to hang with Notre Dame. Look, this Notre Dame defense is elite. And BYU didn't have a lot of weapons before L.J. Martin went down. I really don't know how BYU is going to have a lot of success moving the ball offensively now without L.J. Martin out there on the field. I guess maybe they can find a way, Tim. But without L.J. Martin, I'm not very excited about the home dog like I was previously in Provo.
0: A little bit of movement in the Big 12 market as well. Texas Tech plus 240. This is courtesy of DraftKings. Utah plus 245. Those moving about 5 or 10 cents. BYU 3-1 now to win the Big 12. So big news today, injury wise. Unfortunate news, obviously. L.J. Martin, star running back for BYU, who got hurt against TCU, out 4 to 6 weeks, as Pete Thamel reported. Matt, as we look at the Week 6 board here, we mentioned it already. The Friday night slate is pretty interesting. You have Florida State, Louisville. Louisville's lost a couple in a row. I don't know if this is a look-ahead spot necessarily for Florida State because Louisville is a quality opponent. But next week, Florida State does take on Miami. I do wonder, Matt, and you have always have a good feel on Jeff Brohm, I feel like. Is this a buy-low spot on Louisville now that they're almost three-point favorites here against Florida State?
1: Well, this number is so cheap at this point, it feels like you almost have to bet the Cardinals. So I hate to bet Jeff Brohm as a favorite. He's obviously much better as an underdog. Tim, what's happened to Jeff Brohm as a favorite the last 2 weeks?
0: Lost.
1: Both games.
0: Yeah.
1: Unbelievable.
0: Double-digit favorite 2 weeks ago against Wake. Terrible spot off the SMU win. And then last week, you know, last week, though, was one of those misleading games. I think the post-game win expectancy for NC State was like 7 or 8%. So Louisville dominated the game but ended up on the wrong side. And that's when you wonder, Matt, you've got a night game, desperation spot, Florida State maybe feeling a little bit better about themselves after the blowout win over Virginia. It does feel like Louisville is at a buy low price here at 3.5.
1: Yeah, as far as I know, the quarterback, Lincoln Keenholz, is healthy and ready to roll, right?
0: Mm-hmm.
1: There were some questions about his health last week.
0: He played last week.
1: He played pretty well. It seems like this is a cheap price, even though this Jeff Brohm Cardinals team has kind of crashed and burned the last couple weeks. I think this has got to be the bounce back spot for Louisville. Really, all the goals they had this season are still attainable.
0: Yeah.
1: But their margin for error has disappeared.
0: Yeah,
1: there is none left.
0: They had the win over SMU, which will help in potential tiebreakers if it

0: you know, is to get there. You've got the Iowa-Washington spot. You know, Matt, we've laughed because Washington, for whatever reason, every week they get bet up in the market. You know, against Utah State, they win by two. They got bet up. Against Minnesota, they got bet up. They lose the game outright. They got bet last week, and that ended up being the right side from a covering standpoint. But I do agree with Matt Grill. This is a really tricky spot for Kirk Ferentz's squad. You get the miracle win, then the game day loss, and now you go a short week to Washington. Could you look at Washington here in this spot laying three?
1: I am not going to touch Washington here. It would be Iowa or pass for me because I respect the Hawkeyes when they're underdogs, and I respect the Hawkeyes when nobody else likes them, right? And they just got run over by the Buckeyes in Iowa City, 34-17, but it really wasn't that close. I don't think it's going to be that hard for Iowa to get back up for this game. Not too many times does Kirk Ferentz lose back-to-back games.
0: Yeah.
1: I mean, this guy hasn't stuck around for 30 years because he loses back-to-back games all the time. It just rarely happens. I think Washington's got such a one-dimensional offense with Demond Williams. They can't really run the ball. That's why I called it an embarrassing win for USC last week. It was. They should not have been life and death to win that game against Washington at the Coliseum. To me, it's going to be Iowa or pass. I'm probably going to end up passing on this game, but I respect the Hawkeyes too much to lay the points against them here.
0: And then as we've discussed, BYU, they get Iowa State. We're starting to see movement towards Iowa State here, which I think, look, you knew L.J. Martin was not going to play in this game. I did take a little 10.5 with Iowa State, situational spot with with Notre Dame on deck. It is worth noting. BYU is 4-0 ATS this year, even though last week it was a 10-7 game in the final 4 minutes, and then Bear Bachmeyer plunges into the end zone for a touchdown. They had, I think, 208 yards of offense or something like that, Matt. BYU, Iowa State, do you trust the spot here with BYU maybe looking ahead to the Irish?
1: I'm actually thinking about playing Iowa State here.
0: Yeah, that's
1: and,
0: right.
1: You know, and L.J. Martin, we knew he wasn't going to play this week. I didn't know he was going to be out that long. I didn't think he was going to play this week against Iowa State, so just handicapped it without Martin. I thought maybe Iowa State's worth a shot. I still might. I haven't bet it yet, but I might play Iowa State. Tim, tell us about this great deal from Omaha Steaks.
0: 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Rays have a 2-1 lead, bottom of the fourth inning against the New York Yankees. Let's continue the football chatter. The Bear Man, David Bearman, joins us next, right here.
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0: Spencer Jones almost robbed a home run, but came up empty. But now, Matt, he redeems himself. Woo! Yes, he does. RBI double. As Spencer Jones trots into, is he going all the way to third there? So RBI double might have advanced to third on the throw. Oh, he's staying at first?
1: He stayed at first because he didn't want to get thrown out at second before the run scored.
0: No, he's at third.
1: Did he?
0: Yeah, he's at third.
1: Did he go to third?
0: Yeah, he's at third.
1: Well, the way the Yankees run the bases, you never know. You never know what's going to happen. I thought he was going to just stay at second. But anyway, bottom line is the score is 2-2, and the Yankees have come back to tie it here in the bottom of the fourth. All right, let's talk some football.
0: All right, David Behrman joins us right now. He joins us each and every Wednesday to break down his favorite NFL game, sometimes throws in a college game. And David Behrman, also, if you don't know, Florida guy, Florida alum, licking their wounds after last week. And Matt, you've got a question about this Florida spot this week.
1: Another interesting fact about David Behrman, he's the only living Miami Dolphins season ticket holder.
18: Correct.
1: That's right.
18: That is correct.
1: All right, let's go to the swamp. Florida got it done against Ole Miss 2 weeks ago in a spot. We love the Gators in the swamp. They go on the road, and they get ambushed by Missouri last week, 45-17. All right, back to the swamp this week, Behrman, and the Florida Gators are laying 11 here at Circa to a very shaky South Carolina team. I think John Sumrall really needs a bounce back here, and he might look – for a blowout. What do you make of the South Carolina-Florida matchup in the SEC?
18: Yeah, last week when we talked about the Missouri game, there was a reason why I didn't touch the side. You know, I leaned Florida, but I didn't like the spot. I did say, hey, this game's going to go over. Why? Because Florida has a bad secondary. Also gave out that Simmons was going to go over. So you knew what you were getting with the Florida secondary. The biggest surprise of the whole game was that the offense didn't click. But now you're back at home, you're back in the swamp, and you're facing a team that, to me, Matt, has quit. I faded them a few weeks ago against Mississippi State. They had a 16-0 lead. I looked like I was dumb. Mississippi State comes all the way back, and they wind up blowing them out about 41-20-something. The team looked like quit. Their best defensive player gets suspended for not leaving the field and punching, you know, a Mississippi State player. And then last week occurs, and I was all in on Kentucky. It was a game that I gave out in the Betting with Bearman newsletter as well as the podcast. And again, South Carolina got up 17-0, and it looked like I was going to lose that one. And Kentucky comes all the way back and wins in overtime. The Shane Beamer error is going to come to a close. You're going to have a whole bunch of Gamecocks leaving and looking for other directions. It didn't work out there, and that's basically what they're at. But then on the Florida side, Florida can't afford to lose this game. You got number one and number two in the country coming up afterwards in Texas and Georgia. You got a tough schedule coming up. You got to take care of business at home versus South Carolina. And, you know, when you listen to Summerall talk after the game, he took it on the chin. They were prepared. They didn't play well. They didn't execute. He said he didn't see this coming. Now they're going to refocus. And I actually love laying the 11.5 here. I saw it higher earlier in the week. And I'd say I'd play it anything under two touchdowns. You saw what they did to Ole Miss at the Swamp. Ole Miss is significantly better than South Carolina. The South Carolina team might come out firing at first like they have in their last two games. But at the end of the day, the talent is going to outweigh each other with Florida, and I think they take care of business at home, and I would lay the 11.5.
1: All right, that's one double-digit favorite in college football I do like this week, too, the Florida Gators. Tim, let's talk NFL.
0: Thursday night football, we've got a prop that you like. We've got Tampa Bay on the road at Dallas. Jalen Daniels made his first career start last week. He went for 55 yards on the ground, and you're eyeing up his rushing prop tomorrow night.
18: I am. The Dallas Cowboys defense has not played well against rushing quarterback, dual threat quarterbacks. Jackson Dart ran for 54 yards. Jalen Daniels ran for 69 in one half. Lamar Jackson ran for 50 against them in Brazil. The only quarterback that didn't go over the over in rushing against the Dallas Cowboys would be C.J. Stroud, who's just not a rushing quarterback. He took off twice and got 12 yards. Well, 6 yards a carry works for me. And you look at the sample size, Jalon Daniels for the Tampa Bay Bucs, you just mentioned it, 55 yards in his first start. Well, is that enough of a sample size? Just go back to his college days. 105, average of 105 attempts over two seasons as a starter in Kansas. He's a guy that likes to take off running. He's a guy who is a dual threat quarterback. And if you look at the Bucs offense, you got injuries to wide receivers. You got injuries in the backfield, injuries on the line. That spells a guy running for his life. There's a reason why Baker Mayfield got injured. He was running for his life in the game. I think Jalon Daniels takes a couple of runs there, a couple of design runs. And the one thing among many that the Cowboys defense can't cover is running quarterbacks, as we've seen with Lamar Jackson, Jackson Dart, and Jaden Daniels, who all ran for 50 or more yards against this Cowboys defense. So I'll take the over 44.5.
1: Betting with Bearman, David Bearman with us. And how about this Broncos-Chargers matchup? We just had Kiev O'Neill, handicapper from Arizona, on, and he was talking about the Chargers plus 3.5 as an ugly dog he likes on this card. Are you going to play the side, or what sort of play do you have on Broncos-Chargers?
18: I don't trust either side in this game. The Chargers have been garbage, but they're bound to show up and do something at some point. The Broncos seem to just fall asleep every first half. It's now a pattern. We're looking at four straight weeks where the Broncos have done nothing in the first half. They're the lowest scoring offense in the league in the first half, and the Miami Dolphins are part of that league. Denver has scored 13 total first half points through four games in the NFL. They've woken up in the second half, but they still remain in the bottom of the NFL in yards 27th, rushing 29th, 26th in scoring. Their defense had struggled earlier in the year, but showed up and was strong against the Niners. On the other side, the Chargers have been a complete disaster from start to finish with Mike McDaniel there, with Justin Herbert producing only 16.5 points per game. Also been a train wreck in the first half of the season. They're the second worst team in the NFL at scoring only 7.5 points per game in the first half. So, Matt, I'm going to isolate the first half with two offenses that don't wake up early. I'm going to go under 21.5 in the first half. I was actually surprised to see it on the other side of 21. It's 21.5 at most books, and we're going to play a under in the first half with these two bad offenses.
1: All right, David Bearman, let's go to the Vikings-Saints game. And last week, when that total was 38.5, I thought that the Dolphins-Vikings game would probably be like a 9-6 type of game. It was actually 15-10. The Vikings take that show on the road. They go down to New Orleans, and the total is 42.5. Let's see. I think that's the highest number. Actually, I'm seeing 42.5 is the highest in the market. I think you're going to play the under in the Vikings-Saints game. We call you the Undertaker. Are you playing the under?
18: I am playing another under here, and I'm going to go for the game under on this one. The Vikings just are not a good offensive team. They're 4-0, despite being at the bottom of most offensive categories. They only had 5 field goals against the Dolphins. They couldn't score. They couldn't get in the end zone. And the best play Kyler Murray has is dumping it off to TJ Hockenson over the middle for 4, 5, 6 yards at a time. Slows down the game. The Brian Flores defense is one of the best in the game. The Saints are another slow-developing team. They're a team that has also not played well in the first half. They're 27th in scoring in the first half of games. They've shown up a lot in the fourth quarter in their rallying, but we saw against Atlanta, it was a little too late. The Viking defense is significantly better than the Falcons. I think this is a low-scoring game. May not be 15-10 in the Dolphins-Vikings game that sent football back to the Stone Ages as I sat there and watched that one with my parents who were in town. But the Vikings still don't have an offense. Justin Jefferson may or may not play. I'm not sure Kyler Murray knows who he is yet, so I'm going to go under 42.5.
0: David Behrman, Betting with Behrman. Check out the podcast. Get the newsletter. You can also see David part of Sportsline as well. Bears a favorite at Lambeau Field for the first time since 2006. They're laying 2.5 against the Packers on Sunday at Lambeau. What do you like in this spot?
18: I think I'm going to be in the minority here because I think people are surprised that the Bears are favored by 2.5, and I honestly just don't think it's enough. To be honest, this is a Chicago team who looks to be – it doesn't matter who the quarterback is. It looks like they can win no matter who it is out there, whether it's Badger or whether it's Caleb Williams. They still lead the NFL in total yards at 429 per game. They lead it in rushing nearly 200 yards per game, and they're 9th in scoring. But most importantly, they lead the NFL in time of possession, nearly 37 minutes of action. They're running the ball. They're doing short passes. They're keeping the ball on the field. And it's not just one guy rushing. One week it's Swift. One week it's somebody else. They are controlling the pace against every single opponent. Well, what about their defense? They gave up 37 points to the Panthers week one. Okay. Since then, they've given up 28 total points. That's just over 9 a game and under 250 yards to each of their last 3 opponents. They're now the 3rd best defense in the league. And this is after giving up 37 points and 500 yards in week one. And I might ask, what has Green Bay done to deserve to be favored or only an underdog by 2.5 points? They beat a bad Tampa team with no quarterback. Last in the league in rushing, and I'll leave you with this stat. They've rushed for 232 total yards on the season. The Bears have done that in 2 different games alone. It's just a good rushing team versus a team that can't get out of its own head. I'm going to take the Bears on the road to beat the Packers at Lambeau.
0: 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Check him out on Sportsline as well. Best of luck this week, David.
18: Thanks, guys. Enjoy the games.
0: There is David Behrman. Update you on Yankees Rays. We'll do that next right here on VSiN Primetime.
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0: Bottom of the fifth inning, 2-2 is the score. Yankees and Rays. It's been a good one at Yankee Stadium here tonight.
1: I got it. Is that all you do is talk about the Yankees?
0: I'm just obsessed, man. I cannot nonstop the Yankees. I need
1: Yankees. Can we talk about something else?
0: What about
1: The Aces are playing the Valkyries tonight in the WNBA playoffs.
0: I did see Doug Kazarian tweeting some WNBA thoughts right now.
1: All right.
0: I had that as about -1,000 on my I laid the chalk on that.
1: The Guardians are alive, the Braves are done, and the Yankees are trying to stay alive here. And later tonight, we've got the Brewers-Padres, which is going to be a good one in San Diego. But, Tim, let's talk a little bit more college football before we get out of here.
0: Well, the VSiN College Football Betting Podcast, new episode out right now. Wes Reynolds and Brett Ciancia join me today. Tomorrow, Matt Heumann's back as we will go through week 6 and give out our favorite plays for the upcoming weekend. And Matt, curious if this game will be on there. Look, you and I, it's no secret. We have affinity for the Hawaii football program. We've been out there a couple of times, you more so than a couple. This team is really struggling right now, and they're headed down to Tempe to take on Arizona State, an Arizona State team that lost 55-19 last week. Man, that was a game late night. I looked up and I know I've had a couple of beers. Was that say 55-19?
1: That's what it said.
0: Man, Baylor. I didn't know they were capable of doing that, but they did. So with that being said, Kenny Dillingham making a little bit of a tweak heading into the game against the Bows on Saturday night. Let's hear from the head coach of Arizona State.
4: Yeah, I mean, I've been obviously leaning more on one side of the ball. Obviously, I've alluded to that a lot since the end of last year. And, you know, I just want to be able to be a head coach again. I want to be able to have balance. I want to make sure our team has the one singular mind, focus, and passion, energy. And I think it was a mistake for me to remove myself from being the head coach. So I want to go be the head coach, and I want to make sure that when I watch our team play, they have an identity and they play the way that on all three phases that I want a football team that I'm in charge of to play. And I've never been a believer in plays, so it was just a bad mistake by me. And I got the utmost confidence in this football staff. That's not a concern at all. Same staff that, you know, people thought and I believe were one of the best in the country. We still are one of the best in the country. We're just not getting the performance. I think that's on me because I've probably pulled away from my strength and what I do well, and I've, you know, probably hindered what other people do well. So I got to get back into control of that. And Marcus has been helping out all along, and he's a phenomenal coach. And I just think that I'm better suited to be a head football coach.
0: Marcus Arroyo steps in now as offensive coordinator.
1: Oh,
0: as
1: that'll change everything.
0: I sense some sarcasm, Matt.
1: It's kind of like reshuffling the deck chairs on the Titanic, right? And it's Marcus Arroyo has never been a really good offensive coordinator, but Kenny Dillingham feels like there's got to be a change made. Maybe you got to look at the defensive side of the football when you give up 55 points, too. But here's the perfect opponent is coming to town, speaking of Tempe, for the Sun Devils this week because the Hawaii offense has been horrific this season. If you throw out the game against New Mexico State, Tim, I believe Hawaii's so-called run-and-shoot offense has averaged 15 points a game and scored 16 against San Jose last week. And look, I rarely play big favorites, but Arizona State is around a 21-point favorite. I don't think this game's going to be competitive. Very similar to last year when Hawaii, in a really bad spot, went to Tucson and got blown out by Arizona. What was the score of that game? Like 48-6 or something
0: like that. I thought it was 45-6, whatever it was. Yeah.
1: I don't know if it'll be that ugly here, but I think it's probably going to be some sort of like, 38-10 type of game.
0: Yeah. It's funny. When I looked at this particular spot preseason, I thought, kind of a tricky spot for Arizona State because you have Texas Tech on deck. When you're coming off a 55-19 loss, yeah, you're going to be
1: fully focused.
0: You're going to be locked in on a game nationally televised late night. Our good friend Timmy Chang was asked whether or not he will be looking into making some changes with the offense struggling heading into this game against Arizona State.
6: Yeah, we're just going to stay with the process as it is. Coach Anthony Arsenal is our offensive coordinator, running back coach. Receiver coach will be Coach Asua. Offensive line coach will be Derek. I mean, the process will remain the same. We'll just get better at diving in deeper and coaching better and getting our guys to execute.
0: Right now, you think about heading into this season, they lost bunch of their top wide receivers from that run-and-shoot offense. Mm-hmm. You lose Jackson Harris. He's at LSU. You lose Brandon White. I believe he went back to the Big 12. Not exactly sure where he is. And then Pafeli Ashlock, who led the team in receptions, he's hurt. He has not played all year. And Timmy Chang actually mentioned this week that they are looking into the possibility of a medical redshirt. So that is certainly all a concern. And then you add in the fact, Matt, that Audric Harris, the transfer from Washington, I believe he is hurt. Carson Brown, the transfer from Iowa State, he's hurt. So it is it's a tough sledding right now. And now you're going up against a P4 team that I think is going to be out for blood, to be honest, in this game. And the number at 20.5, I agree with you. It's hard to make the case for Hawaii in this spot.
1: I like to look for underdogs. And right away this week, I said, that's one dog I will not be betting. A couple of favorites that look really good to me on the card this week are Florida and Arizona State. I think the Gators are going to maul South Carolina, and Sun Devils probably going to do the same thing to Hawaii. And this is kind of an odd scheduling spot for Hawaii, too, to step out of conference play and, you know, take on Arizona State and Tempe. But it's a good opportunity. When you're Timmy Chang, you schedule a game like this thinking your offense is going to be a lot better, your team's going to be in a lot better shape, and you hope it's going to be a showcase-type game for your program. That's not going to be the case this week.
0: 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You can get it wherever you get your podcasts, iTunes, Spotify, on the website, as well as on YouTube. Matt, next time you'll be on these airwaves will be the Circa Friday Football Invitational. What is the show looking like on Friday night?
1: Well, we got a great lineup after Derek Stevens and I kick it off with hopefully we get some Omaha Steaks on the table here Friday night. But I know for sure we're going to have Chris Massaro, the defending champ, is going to be in studio. Steve Fezzik, former Circa Millions champ Matt St. Marie, and Jason Jarvis, an NFL handicapping guru. I believe Pimlico Frank Carulli is also going to be on the show. And last year's Average Joe winner, Clyde Walker, a former Florida State quarterback. He might be distracted by the Florida State-Louisville game, is going to be on TV at the time. But I have a great guest list lined up for Friday night. And right now we have a tie at the top of the standings with Ed Sammons, former sportsbook odds maker here in Vegas for 33 years, and the Mad Russian, Jeff Petch, tied for first.
0: It's been a great start to the year. Once again, become a VSiN Pro subscriber, and you get all of the Circa Friday Football Invitational picks emailed to you as soon as the show ends, and you can always check out all the plays on VSiN.com. 2-2, Matt, is the score. Top of the sixth inning between the Rays and Yankees as we have a fly ball to center. Nothing doing there. Max Fried at 77 pitches so far. 5 2/3 as he has settled down here, Matt, as we take a look at the live number for this game in the top of the sixth inning. Yankees -177 favorites, total 6.5, juice to the over between the Rays and the Yankees.
1: Well, that -177 obviously takes into account the Rays have made two outs here in the top of the sixth, so the game's tilted a little bit in the Yankees' favor here. Max Fried's been pretty efficient with his pitches. To get through six on about 80 pitches is very good. So he can go into the seventh, maybe into the eighth tonight. But he seems to be getting a little better as the game goes on.
0: No errors yet tonight, Matt. Knock on wood for the New York Yankees. 2-2 is the score. I know you'll be looking forward to watching this game when we hand it off to Nick Bacai and Billy Gardell coming up in just a little bit as we do get a base hit here in the top of the sixth inning. Matt, before we hand it off to those gentlemen on winning ugly, quick thoughts on Brewers, Padres. Right now, Circa, same number it's been all show long. It is San Diego -106 and Milwaukee -104.
1: A little bit of a lean to the Padres, who were 29-6 in their last 35 home games at Petco Park, but I do not have a bet on it. Are you sure the Billy Gardell is going to be on the show tonight? I heard he was questionable.
0: He is there. I see him in the preview screen. He is ready to go. Made him laugh, Matt.
1: He was listed as questionable. I didn't even recognize him when I first saw him. Did the guy lose 150 pounds or what? Huh?
0: He's looking sharp, and he's about to hand out some winners as he gives us. No one can see it, but he's giving us a thumbs up right now. So Nick Bacai and Billy Gardell are going to take things over coming up top of the hour. Thanks to our guests here tonight on the program as we had David Behrman. We had Matt Grill, and had Kiev O'Neill.
1: We also have a home run for the Rays.
0: Oh, boy. Mike Buckmiller, and sadness for Matt Newman's before he walks out of this studio. A two-run homer, Rays up 4-2. Well, the good news is Nick Bacai and Billy Gardell will make you laugh. Top of the hour right here on VSiN.
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30: Welcome to Winning Ugly, our weekly battle with the NFL point spread. Apparently, there's playoff baseball going on right now. We wouldn't know. We don't know. We are laser focused on the point spread's most difficult sport. Yeah. I'm Nick Bakay, and every week I'm joined by my Rust Belt brother. He put the mic in Mike and Molly. He's working every club in America, making people laugh. I saw him Sunday. It was delightful. Billy Gardell is here.
31: Meant the world to me, Coach. Meant the world that you were out there for me. And that's high praise from a man who executive produces some of the best television on Leanne, the bookie, Mom. This is my guy right here. So he was on the sideline and he wasn't swearing at me. So I knew I was doing a good job.
30: Speaking of which, I got to tell you, folks, I almost flew solo tonight. We, you know, just like any good Bill Walsh coaching tree show, we draw up the first 10 plays from scrimmage. We were out there in warm-ups. We were running through a few things. Gardell pops a hammy, and I was worried. You know, it really looked like he wasn't going to go, but you know what? He took the needle, and he's here because the ones, they play hurt.
31: At this point, I'm like Nick Nolte in North Dallas. So just take the shot, Reggie. Tape it up. It'll be all right. No, I didn't want to miss this. I'm so grateful.
30: I love it. But by the way, North Dallas 40, you know, there are aspects of that movie time has not been kind to. And it's one of those, like, they didn't have the budget to put fans in the stands. So you'll notice every game is a night game, very dark. Yeah. You can't see the stands. That being said, the book by Pete Gent is a great read, very different from the movie. But, you know, Pete Gent used to play for the Tom Landry Cowboys. He knows what he was writing. He lived it. That movie is one of my favorite things because as much as it's a football movie, Billy, to me, it's a movie that's also about going pro with something that's your passion. And, you know, there's that great line in it. You know, every time I want it to be a game, you tell me it's a business. And every time I want it to be a business, you tell me it's a game. The late John Matuszak delivers that line to Charles Durning. It is great. So if you've ever tried to do what you love and also pay the rent with it, I recommend that movie highly. I love it. Mac Davis, shockingly good, right?
31: Yeah. Yes. Yes, absolutely. Classic.
30: I'll tell you what, I'll tell you something else is shockingly good, Billy. We've had a good run here. I will say.
31: Okay, first of all, wait. You've been very good. I'm here like a circus clown to make people laugh because I bet on things with my heart. And if they're wearing a certain uniform, you are the real deal, my friend. I think our boy here, by the way, is about 12-4 right now. So you want to be listening to Mr. Bukai. Me, just listen, laugh, and then. Write down what Nick says.
30: Okay.
31: So we're clear.
30: I'm crowing while I can because you know the NFL spread, it is a stern mistress. But we are in a good run here. My big uglies are 2-2, but I have to say you and I are philosophically we're different here because I feel like your big ugly is your hot game of the week. I'm not sure, but I know mine is. I need a bet that's going to make you queasy. It's not my hot tungsten hard stone cold lock. It's kind of the ugliest bet you can find that you have some kind of a contrarian gut feeling about. So approach my uglies cautiously. That is my big advice. I got to say one more thing before we jump. We're going to break down all the slate this week, but I got to tell you, Billy, here's the NFL's hypocrisy in a nutshell. Do you know the two guys, Waddle and Miners, got fined for end zone celebrations where they mimed rolling dice? And the NFL finds that because it is linked to gambling imagery. And I think these guys are trying to fight back by saying, no, we're playing Yahtzee out there, which is great. But I can't believe league that has official betting partners is throwing fines at players for a little dice roll. Thoughts?
31: Yeah, it's an absolute hypocrisy. Are you kidding me, man? We can't go to break without DraftKings and blah, blah, and blah, blah, and Bettaball and blah, blah. So you're going to get mad at these guys for playing a little staggeredly in the end zone? Get lost, man. Get lost. Get completely lost. That's ridiculous. Billy threw 7, Stagger swore he threw 8. I don't want to hear this. It's crap, and I hope those guys don't get fined. And I like the celebrations. I enjoy that stuff. I like that they thought about it and they do it. It ain't hurting nobody. You want to deal with something NFL? Stop college kids from spending their monthly tuition in a bad way until they learn how to manage how to gamble. Do that. How about that?
30: You know what? I couldn't have said it better myself. And it's funny because, you know, I think half the reason we're here is because back in the day on ESPN on SportsCenter, I did a pretty popular NFL sort of, you know, Bad Beats. I was the original Bad Beats guy. And we did that for quite a few years. And we got shut down. Now, this dates me. This goes back to Paul Tagliabue, Gardell. But we got shut down because when ESPN's deal with the NFL to air games was up, we were a deal memo along with a show. You may or may not remember they had a show called Playmakers. I think it's the only time ESPN ever did scripted TV, but it was about this mythical pro football league where they went very Dick Wolf with it. The guys are, you know, smoking crack at halftime. And yeah, it's everything the NFL didn't want. And so they said, look, you want games? You want primetime games on ESPN? You got to get rid of Nick and Robin Bukai doing that betting segment. And you got to get rid of Playmakers. So they've been playing both sides of this buffet from Jump Street. And it's still going on. And I can't believe it because now, I got killed because the NFL's like, no, gosh, we can't be connected to gambling, which, by the way, built the league. And we can certainly say that here on VSiN, the sports betting network. But I got to tell you, you know, Roselle had that kind of wink, wink, I get it thing. Tagliabue was a lawyer. He was literal. And it was just madness because, you know, it's like, look, this is why you eclipsed baseball back in the day. Don't tell me otherwise. So I couldn't believe it. And the idea now that, you know, like you said, DraftKings is baked into every moment, every graphic scroll, you name it. You got Kurt Warner saying bet reasonably, you know, doing that spot, which is just hilarious. Mm-hmm. And now they're saying you can't roll dice in the end zone. Insane. Sorry, I had to blow up. I had ridiculous. To blow my top off a little on that. It picked an old
31: scam. I'm glad
30: scam
31: you brought
30: cartel.
31: It to the table, brother. I'm glad you brought it to the table. That's exactly correct. Whenever lawyers get involved in something creative, that's what happens. I mean, look at our business. We got a bunch of weaselly guys now. You know, they'd be happy if we're all working in a warehouse for $18 an hour. You know, we just got to hold the line. We're the last of it, brother. We're the last of it.
30: That's I know. It's a new age, and boy, they can't wait till the day comes when AI can write a good joke. I am so wearing a sandwich board outside a, you know, car wash when that happens. But fortunately, it's not this year. That's all we got. We got now.
31: That's
30: speaking
31: right.
30: of now,
31: that's
30: Billy. Right. Let's take a look at the Thursday night game. Tampa Bay at Dallas. Boys minus -8. Totals 47.5. Tampa Bay, one of our 0-4 NFL football teams heading into week 5. You got a take on this one? You got a feeling?
31: I don't. This game feels like the point spread is too wonky for me to go one way or another because, one, I'm not sure Dallas's defense has shown up yet at all. And Tampa is kind of like a race car without a steering wheel right now. So this is one of those games that you would have to drink Maalox while you watched it. So I want nothing to do with this particular game this week. How about yourself, my friend?
30: I love it. And back to North Dallas 40, there's a great moment in that movie where Charles Durning is swigging Maalox from the bottle in the locker room. It's and making that Maalox face, you know. There's just no getting around it. That stuff is rough. That is rough, but necessary. Yeah, I think 8 is such a hard number. You know, Tampa Bay is desperate. It's tempting because, look, they're going to be starting an undrafted rookie quarterback, which is just disaster. You could maybe look at the over on this one. Dallas, they've gone over like their last 10 in a row. The spread's tempting. Bucks haven't covered a game in like 13 games straight. Yeah. So there's so many reasons to go over and avoid that big number just in case Tampa's playing desperate. Here's the
31: proviso,
30: though.
31: Well, what this feels like,
30: you know,
31: to me,
30: like to
31: too.
30: Look at that.
31: Oh, God.
30: Yeah. Go, no, you go, brother.
31: Oh, I was just going to, yeah. No, all I was just going to say is I agree with you. And this feels like everything's fine until the last 2 minutes and Tampa manages to get a trash touchdown and you have to break another remote control. That's what this game feels like.
30: That's the one. I got to tell you, the other warning sign here, I love looking at those betting splits. VSiN does a great job of not only posting those, but keeping them very of the moment and up to date. Sometimes when the entire world is on a side, I think you're wise to take a minute and think about, do I want to be one of a million lemmings heading over this cliff? Here's the stunner, Billy. Dallas, you know, not necessarily all the action, but the money total, the handle on this game, Dallas has 93% of the money. So if you like 8, you better jump on that because I can't imagine that's going to be sustained. It's going to go through the roof. But 93% of the handle. I mean, there are some games this year with betting splits that are just, I've never heard of this imbalance before. Isn't that crazy? With 8.
31: Yeah, and with that kind of, I know that sparks your antennas when it's that much on one side, you go the other way a lot of the times because you are just fearless. But it smells like a trap, but it could be a trap either way. That's just such a wonky number for these two teams where they're at, I think. And if I was going to do something, I'd go with you. Maybe take the over, just root for points, because this one, I wouldn't dig into this.
30: Yeah, and Dallas doesn't play any kind of defense at all. All right, we are going to be back. We'll chop up the early games first. Nick Bakay, Billy Gardell, winning ugly. Stick around.
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31: This is just a notice that pops up. Remember when you rat-holed the Cowboys in the fourth quarter? Just putting it up there for you.
22: That's right. Remember when the kids had a weird Christmas? There you go. That was on you.
31: Legos, one box, everybody. I don't want to hear it.
22: That's right. It's called Top Ramen. You're welcome. All right, Billy. Early game. We're in London again. Yes, it's Tottenham Hotspur Stadium, our old friend Philly at Jacksonville. Jaguars -8, total is 42. I got to tell you, Rams-Eagles, that was an ugly game, buddy. is one of those games that I have to tell you, while I was watching it, I felt like this whole you got to go for it on fourth down mania, it's out of hand, because both teams failed that test repeatedly. Philly even got stuffed on one of those tush pushes, you know, which you never see. No Saquon Barkley, no Tank Bigsby. Devonta Smith didn't practice today. We might be looking at Will Shipley in the backfield. That's I don't even know what that means. But I really have been riding that Jacksonville wave, but the 8 makes me nervous.

0: receiver, even without Barkley. But I think this is an excellent, if you're putting together a tease card, I think Jacksonville is an excellent tease this week because you can get that down to one or two. And I think that's manageable. And I do think they're going to win the game. I think something's wrong with Philly, not just injuries. I think mentally there's just, I don't know. They feel checked out to me right now at this moment. They, you know, they may wake up and all that, but it seems like the last few games they've felt a little not present to me. And Jacksonville is getting crisper and crisper as we go. Even in their loss a couple of weeks ago, they still could have pulled that off. And so I think Jacksonville's an excellent tease. If you're going to get on Jacksonville, to me, I'd tease them down.
1: I love that. I think that's the right angle. And just to feel what you're saying, against the Rams, Philly, 0 for 12 on third down. You know, at the beginning of this season, nobody would have expected Philly getting eight pretty much against anybody. No. And you're right. They just feel like they're out of gas. They got a rally this week and they're a mash unit. It's tricky. The London games often are a little bit under. They average about 40 points a game, but I don't know. I think the tease is the way to fly here. Let's move on to Cincy at Miami. Bengals minus 7, totals 42.5. Miami, another one of our winless Week 5 NFL football teams. They lost last week the Vikes by 5. They covered. Miami's scary though, huh?
0: Miami does not even to me look like a high school team. This is the greatest gift we could have ever asked for, okay? I think, and the weather will have cooled off a little bit, so you know these guys aren't going to be cramping and throwing up in Miami now, and that's bad news for Miami because they usually get two or three games because of the heat. They haven't even been able to string that together. The Bengals are looking pretty good. They're not looking great, but they're looking pretty good. But look, my dad used to have a saying, if they're slaughtering, stay on them. If they're sucking, stay on them. And go that way. And until Miami puts a win on the board, I'm stomping on them every week. I love the Bengals in this matchup. I think they're going to blow the doors off them. If you can get it at 6.5, even better.
1: Yeah, always better. Get up that key number. You know, it's interesting. You know, Chase and Higgins are a little dicey. I think, you know, you want to keep an eye on that situation just because the Bengals are tasked with covering 7. Miami is also a really tempting under team. They score about 10 points a week. So it's really a question of spot the Bengals 10. You think they're going to get up to 33 points and gauge your total action accordingly. Very interesting. Gardell loving the Bengals. And that means something because he hates AFC North teams.
0: I do. Other than the Steelers, I can't stand. Those are my division teams. I throw up a little in my mouth when I pick them. But I would go Bengals this week.
1: All right. The shockingly good so far Las Vegas Raiders are at New England. Pats minus 3.5, total 45. I'm feeling like Vegas might be a live dog here. What do you think?
0: I'm with you, man. I don't know what's going on with Drake May. He needs them to go in and reprogram his computer chip because he will throw a pick at the most inopportune time. The Raiders, after watching them battle Kansas City last weekend, I got to say I started to think this. Here's the difference with the Raiders team. If you held a gun at me and offered me $12 million in a bag, I couldn't name that team. But what I do know is that they're playing like a team. They are there for each other. And you know, a couple of different bounces. You know, Mahomes always finds a way to just vomit a win with 3 points. He just always finds a way to do that. But the Raiders look like a solid squad to me. I'm not convinced New England is the team they were last year. Like you've mentioned, not only just the Super Bowl hangover, but I think they did have a little softer schedule last year, and I think we're seeing that come clear. I like the Raiders with the points this week, my friend. I do.
1: I think it's a really nice dog, too. I mean, Raiders, they lost 30-27 to KC. Very respectable. They're 4-0 against the spread this year. That's almost enough said. All right, we're keeping an eye on the Raiders. Vikings at New Orleans. Vikings are minus 2, totals 42. And you got to tell you, I don't know who looked worse last week, Billy. You know, New Orleans getting trounced by Atlanta or the Viking offense against the Dolphins. There's something wrong there. That defense is playing like.

0: lights out, but the offense is anemic. Vikes are the 4-0 undefeated NFL team that I'm not sure is for real. I feel like New Orleans might be primed for a bounce back, especially after losing to a divisional team at home the way they did in primetime. That's a rise back up moment. I don't know. They got to start strong, though. Interesting fun fact, New Orleans 0-4 against the first half spread this season. So they're slow starters. You coming anywhere near this game?
1: I am not. I do have a question. I wonder what the money percentages is on this game. I would imagine it's pretty close to 50-50, right?
0: I think it is. You know, I took a look and I only note the ones that are really whacked out. You know, I'm not sure though. We'll take a look. We'll figure it out. We'll get back to you with those numbers.
1: It feels like a coin flip game, and anytime it's a coin flip game, I stay away. I don't have a strong feeling on either one of these teams. I think, like you said, it could go either way. New Orleans could wake back up at home and blow them out, or they could just fall apart again and then get – there's not enough consistency in New Orleans or Minnesota either way for me to jump on this particular game. I just don't see consistent teams yet.
0: Yeah, records aside. I'm with you. I'm staying clear. All right, let's move on to another, I believe – live dog situation. Unfortunately, America agrees with me. 85% of the handle is on Cleveland getting a point and a half to 2 points at the New York Jets. My first place Browns, that was my big VSiN futures draft reach. I got to tell you that they won. They covered the last three games. I'm really, really looking at Cleveland this week.
1: I have to hide my face for this next segment. I will be betting Cleveland. There. That's as much as I can say that, Nick. I think you're 100% that right. I think you're 100%.
0: I know that was hard for you. I'm proud of you. It's hard for me, too. It's really hard. Cleveland is Cleveland tests your you get into moral twilight when you back them, thanks to their quarterback. But I got to tell you, what your dad said, as long as the Jets keep sucking, bet the suck.
1: That's right.
0: We hope we don't suck. Stay in the suck. Winning ugly. More to come.
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5: On the next A Numbers Game, it is Thursday. You know what that means, Zach and Crack Zach Cohen. Tennis from Beijing and Shanghai, all his plays that remain for the day. 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And Crack, Bill Krakenberger, unscripted, everything on his mind. 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
0: 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All right, speaking of quality beef, Billy, I want to get right into Colts at your Pittsburgh Steelers. Steelers are -2.5, totals 45. Hey, Steelers 13-5 against the spread at home. And first thing I want to bring up to you is what I call a-hole gate. I love that your coach sort of got caught calling out Aaron Rodgers. And I feel like with a guy like Aaron Rodgers, that's going to be rocket fuel this week because a-holes never want to think that people think they're a-holes. So I've got a feeling about this week. Talk to me, Goose.
1: I am 100% on board with my Steelers this week for a number of different reasons. The only thing wrong with McCarthy calling him an a-hole last week is it wasn't loud enough. We didn't get to hear that and really enjoy it at home because he was right on the money. And I do think they're going to come out with something to prove this week. We are a much, much better team at home. And I think they're going to key on Taylor. And I think that's going to be enough. I do think that's going to be enough at home. Mm-hmm. I think we're healthy enough to beat them. I like the 2.5 is great. If it was a 3, I'd be, this might be a push thing. What a 2.5, I jumped on this earlier this week. I feel good about my Steelers at home. Definitely take the Pittsburgh Steelers.
0: Got to tell you, I jumped that 2.5 too because I feel like it's liquid. You got to jump it. And just adding fuel to this mutual fire here, Steelers got 10 days rest. And I think that Cleveland loss, bad taste in the mouth. There's a lot going on. Meanwhile, Colts coming back from London. That's a fatigue factor. And I know they handled Washington there, but Washington was down to the third QB. Didn't scare me one bit. All right. We have a mutual admiration society cooking for the Steelers -2.5. Here's you want winning or not winning ugly. Here's the winless bowl. 0-4s meet Houston at Tennessee. Who'd have thunk it? Texans winless. They are -7, totals 37. Thoughts?
1: This game is like this, you would think this, I thought this about Texas last week, like this is, you have to win. 0-4 in the NFL, you're just, I don't know, you're trying to play for your job the following year. But in this particular situation, I just cannot in good conscience bet the Tennessee Titans. I think they're almost the dumpster fire that the Miami Dolphins are. I think I want to take that under at 37 because it feels like to me neither one of these teams can score. But if I was going to do something on this, I would go under, or I would tease the total up and then take that under, so you get a little bit of a cushion. And I would stay off of the straight bet with this because 7.5. I can't figure out which one of these teams is going to be 7.5 points away from the other. Can you?
0: No. You know, the Texans, there are certain wide receivers. I feel this way about Zay Flowers with the Ravens. Nico Collins is the difference for Houston. Stroud has big play capability when he's in. When he's not playing and he's been in and out with injuries this year, they are a mess. Tennessee played Texans tough last year, and they were even worse last year. But, yeah, I think this is a steer clear because, you know, both these teams are just their seasons are over, and you don't know who's going to rise up. All right, you know, stay clear. It's funny that I read a thing about a guy who lost a fantasy league, a Buffalo guy, and his punishment was what they call the meat marathon, where he had to run a marathon and eat a day-old hot dog with each mile. And during some phase of it, he didn't run, he walked it. It's Buffalo. Everybody's too fat to run there. But he started hallucinating at one point. I thought, you know, that might be less unpleasant than it would be to watch Houston and Titans. So I'm staying clear on every level.
1: I'd rather eat that hot dog. I would rather eat that hot dog than watch this game.
0: Yeah, I'm going to hallucinate on bad hot dog. Preferable. Giants are at Washington. Commanders, for some reason, -3.5. I know Daniels looks like he's going to be back, but totals 43.5. Giants won last week, but, you know, AZ almost had them. Here's another crazy one, Bogardell. 98% of the handle on the Giants. 81% of the total bets. So people be loving the Giants in this one. I don't want no part of this. How about you?
1: No, not at all. That's like walking around with nitroglycerin while you're on one of those shake boards for your lymph system. I don't want anything to do with that. I don't have the heart left in me to bet a game like that. I just don't.
0: Yeah, I feel like whatever I decide, I'd be wrong, and it could go either way. I wouldn't have an opinion.
1: Yeah.
0: Here's another. Here we go with a divisional home dog, which you know I'm fond of. Tricky one. Bears at Green Bay. Bears are -2.5. Totals 45.5. You know, if Green Bay's going to get it together, they always save something up for the Bears. But this is tough. Bears have only allowed, last three games, they allowed 9 points to the Vikes. Eagles got 7. Jets got 12. And they're running it. They're really running it. I know the Mananga might be out, but even Roshan Johnson looked good last week. Packers can't run it. Bears can. Bajent, pretty solid. You got a feeling on this one, pal?
1: I actually do, and I'm leaning the Bears. I like the Bears. Why? Because they're a tougher football team right now. Green Bay is just sleepy. If they were one of the seven dwarfs, they would be sleepy. It seems to me like Jordan Love doesn't know he's in a game till the fourth quarter. And their coach, LaFleur? Is that how you say it? LaFleur?
0: Mm-hmm.
1: He runs the same play until he thinks it's going to work. He doesn't adjust. He doesn't adjust at halftime. This Packer team is a nap city to me. I like the Bears to go up there, punch them in the mouth, run that ball. That's the difference. I agree with you 100%. That's Midwest monsters, and they hate Green Bay. So they're going to find a way to, if they can grind and Green Bay can't, no way. I like the Bears this week.
0: Yeah, I do too. I don't know if they're going to make my ultimate picks for the show cut, but I won't lie. But I thought that 2.5 might not be long for this world. So I did a little something with that. Fun fact on this one, Billy, the a little sprinkle. Listen, just to make my Sunday more nerve wracking. First time the Bears have been favored at Lambeau, Billy, since Rex Grossman was the starting quarterback 2006. So that's how that this one goes against a lot of history, but it's hard. I mean, Ben Johnson's got these guys playing. All right, let's switch over to our afternoon slate. It's Denver Broncos at our LA Chargers. Broncos are -3.5, totals 42. Here we go again. Chargers winless. Who would have thunk it? Divisional home dog getting 3.5. What do you think?
1: First of all, I just want to put a disclaimer that when Nick says our Chargers, he is dripping with sarcasm. Neither one of us believe that. Secondly, I don't see the Chargers keeping up with the Broncos. Nix is starting to complete balls downfield. He's starting to throw some deep balls. That defense in Denver is very strong. They're coming off some big yard fights that they were on the right side of, and I just don't see the Chargers being able to keep up with them. If I'm picking this game, I'm taking Denver and giving the 3.5.
0: And it's interesting because everything points your way. Chargers 7-game losing streak straight up and ATS. They made a game of it against Seattle last week. They were down 27-6 in the third quarter, came back to make it. It was 30-23, and they had a shot. Herbert under siege.
1: But we all know, though, if you're down 26-6, and you start coming back, it's because the other team's just running on 55 miles an hour. They're not, you know what I mean? They let them back into that game a little bit. That's not real. The Chargers are not real. I don't think they're real.
0: In the defense of the Chargers, if they don't wake up this week, when? And I'm back to my week five, weird things start happening, and the obvious is not so obvious. And Broncos have lost 6 out of 7 at SoFi. Against the Chargers. So that's the case that could be made. I got to tell you, Billy, if anything, I'm leaning home dog here just because it's contrarian.
1: Oh, you are so gutsy. You are so gutsy.
0: I know. It's
1: But hey, really you're awkward. The guy. You're the
0: But that's the name of the
1: you're
0: show.
1: You're the guy that's But you're the guy that's 12-4, so.
0: Well, there you go. Until now.
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0: Welcome back to Winning Ugly. Nick Bakay, Billy Gardell. Billy, let's do a little whip around here because we've been chatting a lot.
1: Yes,
0: we got Detroit at Arizona. Lions minus 5.5, totals 54.5. Lions are over on their first four games this season. Cardinals have failed to cover the number in their last five home games, which is interesting. You got any interest here, or can we move and groove?
1: We can move and groove, but I will tell you, my buddy Joey O'Connell from Penn Hills, Pittsburgh, always says to me, be careful when there's points in the desert. That's all I will, that will be my warning to you. The weird things happen.
0: Yeah,
1: when the birds are getting points in the desert, that they seem to come through, but I don't want anything to do with this game. Yeah.
0: Yeah, I don't know what the Lions are all of a sudden. You know, feels like the wheels are coming off a notch for what we expect from them. Let's just get right over to big, big divisional game. We got the Niners at Seattle. Seattle minus 3, totals 46.5. Niners, undefeated team, my friend. What do you think?
1: The Niners, as usual, the injury bug has fluttered around a little bit in their locker room. But if this game wasn't in Seattle, if it was in San Francisco, I would take San Francisco without a doubt. I'm still taking San Francisco, and it comes down to coaching and discipline. And to me, Seattle looks like a car that hasn't quite started yet. And to me, San Francisco looks like it just looks they look prepared every week. Shanahan seems to have those guys going. Purdy looks good. I like San Francisco to steal this game from Seattle at home. I do.
0: And I love we are once three. Again, we are, you and I are aligned. I really like the Niners too. Niners have played really well in Seattle. They've done well in recent years. They've won and covered four straight regular season games there. They didn't in the playoffs when it mattered, but there's a tradition of something good cooking here for the Niners. They're good on the road. They're 6 out of the last 7 against the spread. And I'm going to tell you, I know that, you know, I've been waiting for everyone in the Niners who's over the age of 25 to go explode on me. It hasn't happened completely yet. And I'll tell you, Seattle misses Walker, you know, and they lost that first round running back.
1: Yeah.
0: And I think without that strong running game, that's what kept Darnold flowing. So yeah, I'm with you. We have a Niners allegiance. The fact that you can get them +3 right now only makes it tastier to me. Moving on to our primetime slate, buddy. Sunday night, Baltimore Ravens are at the surprising Atlanta Falcons. Falcons minus 3.5, the favorite with no Lamar Jackson, totals 43.5. You got Tyler Huntley, who I might add made the Pro Bowl. On the other hand, so did Shedeur Sanders. It's probably the moment when they realized, you know, let's not even do flag football this year. Let's cancel the entire Pro Bowl. Flag football to bye-bye. Sharps are all over the Ravens. The public's kind of split on this one. I'm not feeling a strong pull here. How about you?
1: I don't feel a strong pull to bet the game. I will say I'm glad the Steelers played Atlanta without Penix week one because he looks amazing.
0: Yeah. Different team.
1: This game is going to go down to how Derrick Henry runs. If he runs and they own the clock and they keep Penix on the bench, which is the way you beat Mahomes, the way you beat any great quarterback is a running game. And Baltimore has that with Henry. If Henry's not getting it done and they have to get into a shootout, then I actually kind of lean towards Atlanta a little bit. So because it's in Atlanta, I'm going to go Atlanta, but I don't know I'm going to action on this game. But that my prediction is this goes as Henry goes.
0: Yeah, interesting. And, you know, with the way Penix has been playing, you realize, boy, Tua is probably on the bench going, why did I sign here? All of a sudden,
1: why did I even come here? Yeah.
0: What, they got a quarterback. It makes everything happen in this league. Moving on, primetime, Monday Night Football. Here's a big, big boy. You got my Buffalo Bills at the L.A. Rams. Rams minus 3, totals 54.5. Interesting game, Billy. You got Stafford and Josh Allen. They're both off bad games. They threw picks. They were sloppy. Rams, given the preseason hype on this team, have underwhelmed profoundly. Meanwhile, Bills laid a huge egg. They could have put New England in the coffin last week, and they do this every year. They didn't do it. They didn't get it done against them. They let them sort of realize, well, maybe we don't completely suck in Buffalo. It was a heartbreaker for Bills fans. But the thing that makes me extra nervous, you got Devontae Adams and Puka Nacua's back against, we are down to a rookie cornerback, Davison Igbinosin, who's not a bad rookie, but yikes. And then we got Maxwell Harrison, who's a virtual rookie. He barely played his first year. He's back. And I mean, these guys got eaten alive by New England. What's going to happen? It makes me really nervous. Conversely, Josh Allen loves primetime. Though I think the X factor here is DJ Moore. If DJ Moore is active, the Bills have a punching chance this week. And I do know that they're ready to come off the canvas. I also know that DJ Moore unlocks Dalton Kincaid, who is a huge asset to this offense. But when he doesn't have an alpha wide receiver to pull attention off of him, it doesn't seem to work. People seem to have figured out he doesn't play a great physical game. They rough him up at the line. That's what New England did. Worked really well. The other reason you can make a strong case for Buffalo, 85% of the money, Billy, it's on the Rams, 85%. That the Bills are only getting 15%. This is a quality football team. Makes it very interesting. So, you know, the ugliness in me is pro-Bills. The wide receivers scare the hell out of me. What do you think?
1: You know that I love you like a brother. I would come cut your grass or help you change a tire, but I can't go with you this
0: week. Hey, you just invited me for Thanksgiving. I know it.
1: Yeah, and I love you, and I will feed you. But I think the Rams are in a desperate place because they're 1-3. And the one game was robbed from them. I think they need this game a little more than Buffalo does right now. And like you said, you guys, without your wide receiving crew and with Puka back and LA at home, I just think the Rams are going to win this game. I would buy a hook, I'd take a half a point or a point off that if you can do that and stay with the Rams on this one. I mean, no disrespect. I will be quiet.
0: I have no beef with that. We will see, my friend. All right, let's get into our official picks for the week, Billy. Shall I lead off?
1: Yes, please.
0: There they are. I like your Steelers. We agree on this one, -2.5. I like the Cleveland Browns. I like a little dog action this week, and I always succeed when I underestimate or when I overestimate what people can do with the New York Jets. And then we agree again on the Niners, +3. Those are my cautiously week 5 things get weird NFL picks for this week.
1: Well, you know, in the Bible, it says there are 7 signs and seals for the apocalypse. And I'm pretty sure this is one of them, because my 2 picks that I think are locks this week are the Bengals and the Browns. I'm pretty sure we're in the end days when that's on my card. But those are the 2 games that I think that I'm the heaviest on and that I think are both locks.
0: And you got a nice 3-team teaser there. I see Jacks, Raiders, Broncos. Yes.
1: Jacks, nice. Raiders, that's Broncos. Nice. I think you pad those numbers a little bit with the way those teams are playing. I love that. Love that as a 3-team teaser.
0: All right. Now we're going to turn our attention to the big ugly.
7: We need to run out of time for the eye of the ticket holder. This is the big ugly.
0: The big ugly, where the handsomest men in handicapping take the ugliest bet home. Ugly lines. All we ask is that you cover, baby. Look at me.
1: That's all.
0: On the Chargers, it's the ugliest, scariest thing. I think I might be puking at halftime, but that's why I love it, big ugly. My honorable mention, Bills +3. Had to do it. The only time this season the Bills could possibly qualify as an ugly, I'm going for it. Billy, you got the Texans.
1: This is as ugly as undercooked barbecue. That's what this game is. You ever have barbecue that's undercooked? It's just swampy. Yeah, that's what this game is. Yeah, but if I'm going down into the trenches this week and betting an ugly, I think the Texans have to be my biggest, ugliest bet.
0: Wow. You know what? You've just given us reason to watch some weird games.
1: That's all we're looking for, is a little interest.
0: We will see you next week. Billy Gardell, Nick Bakay, winning ugly.
1: Thanks for watching us.
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22: 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Jim Coventry from RotoWire for some player props on Thursday night as well. Don't miss it. It's Money Moves, 11 to 1 Pacific, 2 to 4 Eastern. 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
25: Yeah, buddy, October the 7th be with you on a Wednesday night. I'm Dustin Sweetelson. We are on the air everywhere, and I appreciate you making us a part of your night wherever you may be listening, however you may be tuning in. 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As we join you, Major League Baseball playoff games in progress. The New York Yankees season comes down to the ninth inning. 4-3, Tampa Bay with the lead. Top half right now, David Bednar in for the Bronx Bombers on the bump, trying to limit this in the top half of the ninth inning to send it to the bottom as the Yankees' bats will be down to their final three outs to score a run and continue their season. Down 2-0 to the Tampa Bay Rays, and now down 4-3. In the top of the ninth inning, second out of the top of the ninth, just recorded a ground ball to second base. We are one out away from last licks coming for the Yankees. And if you believe in this gutless team, you can get them at plus 360. Or you could lay 552 with the Rays. I mean, I wouldn't lay. I don't think anyone's laying 552 with the Rays. I'm just bringing up that's the number. In-game total, 7.5. And I think with seven runs being scored, instead of just backing the Yankees to win it, if you think that the Yankees come back, you go over 7.5 because it's plus 232. I don't think that's very likely. As the Yankees just burnt a couple pinch hitters in the last inning, one of them, Paul Goldschmidt, reached on an error, and unfortunately he was stranded on base as Giancarlo Stanton pinch hit earlier in the inning as well. He replaced Austin Wells, and he unfortunately struck out in his at-bat. The next hitters for the Yankees with the season on the line: Anthony Volpe, who hit a controversial double, which played it a run a few innings ago. Then it'll be Spencer Jones, who has also driven in a run in this game. And then Jazz Chisholm, who has replaced Jose Caballero in this game. Those are your three hitters with the season on the line. And I have to tell you, I don't think it's a horrible spot for the Yankees right now. No one else is really doing anything, and at least two of those guys have produced tonight. In case you missed it, how we got here, Yankees and the Rays. The Rays got a home run from Ryan Velarde in the fourth inning. Jose Mesa Jr. hit a home run in the sixth inning. And then you had the Volpe fan interference where he hit a ball to left. It looked like Mesa Jr. mistimed his jump. He wasn't going to catch it, but it was right on the edge of the fence, and a fan reached over and tried to pull it over. Was successful. They correctly ruled it a ground rule double.
2: Runner from first scored because there was two outs. And that is how we got to where we are right now. 4-3 is the score in this game. We're going to the bottom of the ninth with the Yankees season on the line. They're plus 354 now, as I mentioned, minus 541 with the Rays, 7.5 the total, over plus 264, under minus 375. Other game in action late night on the West Coast, the best coast, San Diego and the Brewers knotted up at ones. In case you missed it, we had classic Brewer baseball just about a couple innings ago. I want to get the exact inning for you. Top of the third, and Garrett Mitchell singled as Sal Frelick, who stole second base previously, scored on the hit. Then bottom of the third inning, the San Diego Padres answered right back. Fernando Tatis Jr., homer to center field, 429 feet. We're locked up at ones in a game that I feel like is going to go deep into the night. This has the feel, with San Diego facing elimination here, them needing to extend this game. It is an all-hands-on-deck scenario with the arms. And for Milwaukee, they're throwing a lefty in Robert Gasser, who thus far, three innings, three hits, one earned, two strikeouts. But now it's that second time through the order, and you just wonder how quickly they pull the hook and go to the bullpen and maybe try to flip the San Diego lineup around, go lefty to righty for a couple innings, back to a lefty. At least that's the way I'd approach it, because when I look at the San Diego lineup, Tatis Jr., great against lefties. Machado, maybe not this year, but career-wise, great against lefties. Ty France, Austin Hayes, Xander Bogaerts, all much better against lefties. So if I'm Milwaukee, I am being very careful with Robert Gasser and how long I leave him out there to, I don't know if I'd go three times through the order against this San Diego lineup. I mean, I wish is there a bet to be placed on extra innings? Can you even place that? I only do that in football. Something I'd consider here right now as we are in the top of the fourth inning and Robbie Ray is coming in relief for San Diego. Walker Buehler did his job, three innings, three hits, one run, two walks, no strikeouts, 47 pitches. And now it'll be Robbie Ray in to take on the middle of the order for Milwaukee. And why is he coming in? Bryce Terang, lefty. Jake Bowers, lefty. And then Pratt, the shortstop, after him. And then two lefties in Frelick and Mitchell. So he's going to see four out of the next five hitters are left-handed bats. This is a very savvy move by Craig Stammen, the young manager for the San Diego Padres. Back to Yankee Stadium we go. Bottom of the ninth, and the Yankees season is on the line. Brian Baker, the best closer in baseball this year by the numbers, comes in to finish the job. And if he does that, Tampa Bay will be going to the ALCS, waiting to find out who they face, the Guardians or the White Sox. But they have to get through New York first, and his first pitch is a changeup away to Anthony Volpe, and it's in there for a strike. Back to San Diego, and Bryce Terang has reached first base, it looks like. So how did he get on? I see Manny Machado on the ground. He didn't bunt his way on, did he? Because I totally missed that play. Yankee Stadium, back there we go. We're just going double barrel action back and forth. Baker blows one by Volpe, and he's now down to his last strike. 0-2 count on the Yankees infielder. I don't want to say what position because he was at third base earlier, and I think he might have moved around. All right, Brian Baker, 0-2 count there. Runner on first for Milwaukee, 1-1 with San Diego in the fourth. Back to Yankee Stadium we go, and that crowd is ready to explode. Volpe had some fireworks in the bat earlier, and it would be like a level of irony that would be a lot fun to experience right now. If it's Anthony Volpe, of all people, to come through in the clutch with just how maligned he's been all year, he's been blamed for so much of the Yankees' issues throughout the season, it would be hilarious if he comes through. And now he just took two balls, and now it's a 2-2 count. Count's even. Pressure's on Baker. You can't let the leadoff runner get on right here, because Spencer Jones seeing the ball well, and then Jazz Chisholm, who I know people don't like, but in one swing of the bat, he can flip the script in this game. Volpe fights off a low 95-mile-an-hour fastball, and that goes out of play. It's still a 2-2 count on the Yankees infielder. Yankees down to plus 297. Minus 515, you can get with the Rays. Ooh, it just jumped. Something's about to happen here. I believe Volpe's about to get out because Yankees just jumped back up to plus 565. Minus 1060. That's a ball, though. 3-2 count. We must be a couple pitches behind because of the numbers moving that quickly and that drastically. I have to believe that that means that there's an out being recorded on Volpe. By the way, I believe Robbie Ray just walked a hitter. I think he walked Jake Bowers. So all of a sudden, runners on first and second for the Brewers. 1-1 game in the fourth. And we've got Pratt, the shortstop, coming to the plate, taking on Robbie Ray. Cooper Pratt, 0-for-1 on the day thus far. Anthony Volpe does strike out in the Bronx. So the Yankees down to their final two outs. Oh, man, that one was right in a spot where he could hit. I'm not going to say right down the pipe, but it was certainly a hittable pitch. But Brian Baker throws 95-plus miles an hour. Everything looks hittable until you actually see how fast it's coming in. Spencer Jones, the rookie, is the next hitter. He just took a first-pitch ball. And if I'm Spencer Jones, this is now a fastball count. You've got to be sitting dead red. You've got to put one out there. You've got to get on base. Hopefully it's in the gap. Hopefully it's over the fence. But just hit it hard somewhere and hope good things happen. That is an inside pitch for a ball. And if you're Spencer Jones, I know a lot of people are thinking, well, he hasn't thrown two strikes or strike to you yet. Make him throw a strike. Oh, my God. They reviewed that? There's no way that's a strike. The Rays are about to lose a challenge. That ball was 3 inches off, an inch off the zone. Yeah, that is correctly called a ball. But I think Spencer Jones, with his power potential and, like, the way that a hit can bring momentum to a clubhouse, I don't hate the idea of letting him swing here. And he almost gets hit by the next pitch. 3-0. Now you're taking. Even though it's a fastball count, it's 3-0. Now you're taking if you're Spencer Jones because you represent that tying run. And all of a sudden, Jazz Chisholm could be coming to the plate representing the winning run for the New York Yankees in the bottom of the ninth with their season on the brink. And that is ball four from Baker, who I don't know if he wanted any part of Jones. A couple of those were off speed. He was missing inside. I don't think he wanted to let him open up those long arms. He's like 6'8", something like that, Spencer Jones, 6'9". He didn't want to let him just open up and be able to turn on something. So now he's going to fight Jazz Chisholm. Let's see in his career. Jazz Chisholm against Brian Baker. What are these numbers? Because Baker's a guy who had electric stuff all year. 1.44 ERA, 41 saves on the season, and he just missed high to Jazz Chisholm. Dare I bring this up? You've got a small market team. In a pressure-packed moment, in a packed Yankee stadium, a raucous crowd that is into every single pitch right now, Brian Baker really hasn't been in a moment like this before. I mean, most people haven't until they get there, but at least with the Yankees, they understand the spotlight. They understand the pressure. Say whatever you will about the way they perform, but the Yankees are used to being the focal point and having pressure to perform on them. Brian Baker, who had a great season, I don't know if that's the same. By the way, Jazz Chisholm in his career hits .375 against Brian Baker. 3-for-8 with two doubles and two ribbies. So this is someone he wants to be careful with. Now, the problem is you put him on and the winning run's on first base. And the top of the order comes back the other way. Now, Trent Grisham is the top of the order, but it also allows the Yankees to get Ben Rice to the plate with the season on the line. And you have to believe that is the plan for them right now. Betting market, it's still the Yankees plus 564, minus 1050 on the Rays. As Jazz Chisholm swings at a pitch. Oh, it's a double play ball. And that is going to, no, he dropped it at first. Oh, my God, Aranda tried to scoop it at up the line, and he couldn't hold on to the ball. Oh, no. That is brutal. Yankees season was about to end. The baseball gods can do weird things. Dare I say that could be a bad omen of what's to come for the Rays here. We'll find out. Can Ben Rice come to the plate with the season on the line? Trent Grisham, top of the order, turns over. More on this when we return on Cashing Out.
4: With the Bloomberg Business of Sports Report, I'm Charlie Pellett. LIV Golf, the bankrupt golf tour backed by Saudi Arabia's sovereign wealth fund, is getting a financing commitment of as much as $300 million from the credit arm of BC Partners, a British alternative asset firm. It will be subject to U.S. bankruptcy court approval. StubHub has announced its first ever NASCAR partnership. It's teaming up with journeyman driver Garrett Smithley and SS Greenlight Racing, BRK Racing, ahead of the O'Reilly Auto Parts Series finale at the Homestead Miami Speedway on November 7th. And in other sponsorship news, the New Jersey Devils have announced a multi-year expansion of their long-standing partnership with Prudential Financial and PGIM, which is Prudential's $1.5 trillion global asset management business. And that's the Bloomberg Business of Sports Report. I'm Charlie Pellett.
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2: The Tampa Bay Rays win. The Rays win. Welcome back in. It is Cashing Out. I'm Dustin Sweetelson. You're listening to VSiN, the sports betting network. Despite the error on the play right before the break, Brian Baker gets a strikeout of Trent Grisham, and the Tampa Bay Rays go back to the ALCS. A clean three-game sweep of the New York Yankees. Final score in the Bronx between these two teams, 4-3. The Rays get the win, and they advance back to the ALCS. Who will they face? Well, we'll find out in the coming days as the Guardians and White Sox. That series is 2-1 Chicago, and I'm not sure it is completely set. I still think Cleveland has a fighting chance. They have more arms. This is an arms race this time of year. The problem becomes on the other side if Chicago starts hitting homers. What happens for the Guardians and their offense trying to keep pace? The lone game in the night in Major League Baseball, it is in the National League Division Series. The Brewers and Padres tied up at ones right now as we are in the bottom of the fourth inning. Looking at the in-game number, San Diego is minus $1.30. Milwaukee is even money. 5.5 is your in-game total. The over juiced at minus 131. You can get plus 101 on the under right now. I think the longer this game goes on, the more I favor San Diego, but I'm staying away from this game altogether. Had a rough day, 0-2. I missed on the Yankees' first five. That did not get home. I laid a half a run. I also missed on the under in the early college football game as Jacksonville State was victorious on the road at Kennesaw State, 27-26. However, Kennesaw State covered, catching three at home. We go over the total of 48.5. Caden Creel, 311 pass yards for the Gamecocks. He had two total touchdowns. Ricky Collins, the LSU Syracuse transfer for Kennesaw, 24-34 through the air, 293, two touchdowns, one on the ground, one through the air, two interceptions, and he had 61 rush yards in the game, but it wasn't enough in a second half that I needed a limited scoring affair. Unfortunately, they just go over that total of 48 and a hook. Earlier today, I mentioned the Guardians and White Sox. That series was extended. They will play on Thursday. And the reason being, Cleveland, a 9-3 win earlier today on the south side of Chicago. White Sox played a run in the first, but then Joe Adell with a three-run triple in the top of the third. You had a homer from or double from Peters. You had them adding runs throughout the game. Two in the ninth. And that's how they wind up winning. 9-3 as Foster Griffin comes in, goes 2 2/3 innings, but accumulates 7 strikeouts in that performance. Parker Messick takes the bump. He's a -117 favorite coming up on Thursday. White Sox no starter listed at -103. 7.5 is the total there. I would lean over, but I really like Cleveland at -117 to get the job done in game number 4. All right, we've got a lot to get to on the show tonight. It is Wednesday, which means players.

in the beginning of it, a couple weeks in for a lot of these programs. I do think like the familiarity now plays a role in how some of these teams can compete and keep games closer than maybe the market would indicate. Also, great guests joining throughout the show. Coming up in 40 minutes, Eric Lindquist, one of the sharpest dudes out there, stochastic analyst. His thoughts on baseball, but more importantly, player props he likes in the National Football League. Coach Biggs will be with us tonight. Zach Bigelow checks in a little over an hour and 10 minutes. His favorite plays for college football week 6. And of course, one of the sharpest dudes around, Wes Reynolds, in our final hour, along with our guy, Eric Cohen from Sportsline, with his breakdown to college football and more. Plus, we had a trade in the NFL we have to discuss. And I went back and ran the numbers. How do the Baltimore Ravens do without Lamar Jackson? We'll break that down in just a bit here on the show. But right now, the focus is this National League Division Series. As we're tied up at ones right now with the Brewers and the Padres, two outs in the bottom of the fourth, and San Diego has a runner on first base. This is a game where it feels like every time the number flips to one team getting plus money, I want to bet them. Like, I do think we're about to see a fluctuation here back and forth in this game tonight. We may be running out of time, though, as we just ended the fourth inning. We're going to the top half of the fifth. 1-1 is our score right now. But it's giving me vibes of this one is coming down to the wire. Coming up for Milwaukee in the top of the fifth inning, it'll be Garrett Mitchell, who's already 1-for-1 today and driven in the only run for Milwaukee. Joey Ortiz, the light-hitting infielder, and then Jackson Chourio in the top of the order. So Milwaukee might be in a really good spot. I'm very curious to see, though, how do those three guys do against lefties? Because Robbie Ray came in last inning, and I want to see. I know Chourio kills lefties. If there's a runner, if there's a duck on the pond out there for him, I think he can do a little bit of damage. Joey Ortiz, I don't know if he hits anyone these days. He was part of that Corbin Burns trade from Baltimore a couple off seasons ago. Let's see. Joey Ortiz, I don't need postseason stats. I need regular season stats. What are we doing here? All right, Joey Ortiz, you know what? 243 against lefties for him's not horrible. Two homers, four doubles, three ribbies, and an OPS is 664. So it's not great, but like when you factor in what he does overall in the season, like that's not the worst. Jackson Chourio, 333 with nine homers and 10 doubles, a 979 OPS against lefties. And then Garrett Mitchell, who is lefty on lefty there, he hits 234, so not great. A homer, three doubles, two triples, and an OPS at 668. It kind of hinges on if you wanted to back Milwaukee right now, it's because you believe Jackson Chourio gets into one. I'm not willing to place a bet on something that's so, you know, unlikely to happen when you factor in how baseball works, right? You fail 7 out of 10 times, and even when you are successful, it's not like you hit a home run every single time. We should mark the tape. It feels like it's inevitable now that Jackson Chourio is about to go deep off of Robbie Ray in the next inning. As far as batter versus hitter matchups with Robbie Ray taking on this Milwaukee lineup, Chourio is 2-for-7 with a home run against him. We've got Garrett Mitchell 1-for-1, and Joey Ortiz is 0-for-3 with a walk and a strikeout against Robbie Ray. Hopefully, we can get something going here, a little bit of offense. As this number closed, by the way, with the total, it was 7.5, and now in-game, we're looking at a total of 5.5. See, I would think with these bullpens, and San Diego having to treat this as all hands on deck to keep their season alive, I kind of thought the total would be 5.5. We're going to get three runs, right? That's a guarantee. We're not going to end in a tie. So we're definitely going to get three runs here. Are we going to get three more after that, though? I that feels a little lofty. I'm considering the under 5.5. There's so much pressure on both these teams right now. And after Gasser comes out, I don't know who Pat Murphy's planning to go with, but I have to imagine with a fresh arm for an inning or two, if they can get, you know, one more inning out of Gasser, who's at 56 pitches, yeah, I think the under is the way to look right now at just around, it's now minus 103. So it went from plus 101 to now minus 104, just as I say that. San Diego's minus 124, and the Brewers are minus 105. Garrett Mitchell gets one down the line. That's going to be extra bases. Here come the Brewers. Is he going to go for three? He's going to try and stretch it to three. He rounds second, and he is in for a leadoff triple for the Milwaukee Brewers. Total up to 6.5. Overs juiced at minus 130, and the Brewers are now your favorite at minus 168. San Diego is plus $1.28. And as we just touched on, Joey Ortiz, you don't expect much out of him here.

0: After him, it's Jackson Churio. After Churio, it's Christian Yelich. After that, it's William Contreras. I can tell you this. Those are the run producers. Those are the guys that you want up in these critical moments. This is the moment for Milwaukee. If you wonder if baseball games are like football games, where you know in the moment this is going to decide your fate, I think for Milwaukee, putting away San Diego and going up by one or two runs here in the top of the fifth inning, I think that could do something to San Diego, where they're kind of like a football team that is built to run. And if they're successful, they'll get up on you and they'll milk the clock. And they'll just, if they're winning, they'll put you away. But if they're losing, because of the bullpen, they're so reliant on that, it's almost wasted in a losing effort. So I'm looking at William Contreras, who this year hit .272 with four homers against lefties on the year. We've got Christian Yelich on the season, who hit .212 with two homers against lefties. But it does appear Robbie Ray's day is done, and a right-hander, I think, is coming out of the bullpen for San Diego. Is it Bradley Rodriguez? Who is it? He pitched yesterday, so I'd be surprised if it was him, but it could be him. Have they announced a starter yet? They have not. Or the reliever yet? They have not. Betting market, it is -159 on the Brewers, which, see, that feels like a good number right now. You don't love laying 159, but you've got a runner on third with nobody out. The nine hitter than the top of the order. At the very least, one of these guys is capable of hitting a sac fly. Ortiz gets out. That's the first out of the inning. Leadoff hitter in Churio, if he can just hit a sac fly, they're up 1-0. I'm going to take a little Milwaukee -159. Obviously, it's not as good as you would get pregame, right, with it being -104 about a pick'em, but I'm taking Milwaukee right now in game.
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0: And the Brewers just took the lead over the Padres. Welcome back in. It is Cashing Out on VSiN, the sports betting network. I'm Dustin Sweetelson, coming to you from the Circus Sportsbook in downtown Las Vegas. So while we're away, pitching change made. Bradley Rodriguez is the one who comes in for San Diego. He gets Joey Ortiz to ground out to third, which meant the runner at third, Garrett Mitchell, after his leadoff triple, stayed at the base. Jackson Churio, top of the order, comes up, smacks one. A single up the middle, plates a run. Brewers lead now. They're up to minus 206. I got minus 142 during the break on Milwaukee, plus 155 on San Diego, and your in-game total is six and a hook. One out here, though, in the top of the fifth, and Christian Yelich up taking on Rodriguez. Opportunity for him to potentially add to this lead for the Brew Crew here. I would like to see Milwaukee played another run, and then maybe I can middle this thing and go with San Diego plus 2.5 runs eventually. We'll have to wait and see if that eventually becomes a reality in our lives. But as of right now, Milwaukee has a lead, and I would say this. I don't think San Diego is done. Now, am I running to bet them? Not quite yet, but I think San Diego will have a say before this game is over, tying it up, taking the lead. It feels like a series that is going to bounce back and forth, back and forth. Whereas in case you missed it earlier, the Yankees were eliminated going down to the Tampa Bay Rays 4-3. A little bit of different mentality. You feel like there's a psyche with a team where they may or may not have a mental edge. And the Yankees are a team that does not. On the other end, the Padres do. However, Christian Yelich just put one into right field. That is a single for him. Jackson Churio advances to second, and all of a sudden, Brewers have runners on first and second with one out in the top of the fifth. They're minus 251 favorites, plus 186 with the San Diego Padres. 7.5 is your in-game total. William Contreras comes up to the plate. Now, Bradley Rodriguez in, and he's a guy with electric stuff. I'm not taking anything away from him, but he did pitch last night. He threw 21 pitches. Now he's taking on William Contreras, who's 1-for-2 against him lifetime. So just 1 out of 2, but he is in a bit of trouble now with runners on first and second. Pitching coach is coming out to calm him down, to talk to him, to talk about the approach to Contreras, because Contreras is a guy who can leave the building. In fact, he did so last night, hitting a home run for the Milwaukee Brewers. So far in the postseason, he's hitting .385 thus far. And in the regular season against right-handers, he had .270 with 14 of his 18 homers and 73 of his 94 RBI against right-handed pitching. The 28-year-old with a bounce-back season this year after a down year 1 year ago. But he's an all-star, and he's a guy who can do a lot of damage with one swing of the bat, and that's what San Diego is a bit concerned about right now. Total in the game, 7.5. Happy we didn't bet that under when I was considering it. Instead, we took minus 142 on the Brewers following that leadoff triple, which is just wild that the triple was hit. Then the ground out by Ortiz happened. I got minus 142. DraftKings went down to minus 126. That is a drastic overreaction to the nine-hitter grounding out to third with a runner on third and the top of the order up, but we benefited getting minus 142. And now we'll see if Milwaukee can add to it with Contreras up and Bradley Rodriguez throws him an off-speed pitch first and misses low on the changeup. Problem for Bradley Rodriguez becomes, one, you don't want to load the bases. Because then it's Bryce Terang up, and while Terang is not having a good postseason, hitting .077 right now, and he's 0-for-2 tonight, it would be a spot where he'd be just sitting dead red on a fastball, and all the pressure would be on Rodriguez as Contreras fouls one straight away to even the count at 1-1 here. But if I'm Rodriguez, I want a ground ball here so badly. Ground ball gets you out of this inning, right? You can all try for strikeouts, and strikeouts are awesome. But if you get a ground ball here from Contreras, believe in your defense, and San Diego's got good defense behind him, all of a sudden you go down into the bottom half of the fifth inning, and it's a one-run ball game. If you mess around here and Contreras, let's say, walks or hits and a run doesn't score somehow, it's still bases loaded and one out and the heart of the lineup. Terang, then Bowers, who kills righties as well. This is a critical at-bat here in this game between the Brewers and the Padres. I'm Dustin Sweetelson, pumped to be with you tonight, live betting this game. Show me what you got in this game. At Dustin Sweetelson, at VSIN Live. You can email the show, cashingout@VSIN.com. That's VSIN.com. The pitch to Contreras, and that's a pop-up, and that's going to help San Diego's cause to right. It's Tatis who has a cannon. Churio's not going to try and tag, and that is the second out of the inning. Betting market adjusts slightly. Milwaukee goes down to a minus 197 favorite. They were north of $2 just now. San Diego's plus 149. Total in game is 6.5, down from 7.5. There's juice on the over, though, at minus 147. The under is plus $1.13. If you want to lay a run and a half with Milwaukee, it's plus 116. Plus 1.5 with San Diego is minus 151. And now Bryce Terang enters the picture. Bryce Terang is one of my favorite players in baseball. Just a good second baseman, man. Put up a monster season this year for the Milwaukee Brewers. He had 21 homers. He had 19 steals. He had 268 with an 816 OPS. And this is the smart move now. Craig Stammen goes to this bullpen, and he's going to bring in a lefty. Is it Morjone? Is it too early for Morjone? I think it kind of has to be. You have to treat the fifth inning like it's the ninth inning because you can't play for an inning that doesn't matter if you're down three runs. I have to imagine a left. Oh, it's Matsui. Matsui was warming up in the bullpen. That's who it's going to be coming in here. And the splits are pretty drastic for Terang. Against righties this year, he hit 291. Against lefties, he hit 216. 18 of his 21 homers against righties, just three against lefties. In fact, he only had, what do you have, 10 extra base hits and 176 at-bats against lefties. Now, I say all that, all it takes is one. And a blooper, a bleeder, a diver, something falls in there. It's as good as hitting a home run at this point in time if you're the Brewers to go up a couple runs here. They lead 2-1, top of the fifth. Pitching change happening at Petco Park right now. 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Paid endorsement. I'm Dustin Sweetelson. We got a little drama brewing here tonight. We've seen two tickets punched into the championship series. The Dodgers over the Braves, 4-1. They go to their third straight NLCS, their eighth since 2016, and they take care of the Atlanta Braves, 4-1 earlier today, thanks to Andy Páez coming through with a two-run single in the seventh, which broke a 1-1 tie. You had Muncy hitting a homer in the ninth to tack on some insurance, and there'll be a lot of questions asked about the way that game was managed by Walt Weiss. Tyler Molly pulled 6 1/3 innings, one earned, four strikeouts, just 85 pitches. Could he have gone a little bit further before he gave way to a Braves bullpen that really isn't blowing anyone away? We also had earlier today the Rays move past the Yankees. 4-3 was the final score. Yankees are done for 2026. Tampa Bay goes back to the ALCS. Home runs, Ryan Velarde, Victor Mesa Jr. I think I called him Jose Mesa Jr. Victor Mesa Jr. in the fourth and sixth inning, respectively, and that gave the Tampa Bay Rays the victory there. We wait to find out, is Milwaukee going to join them heading towards the NLCS, or will we go another game in this series between the Friars and the Brew Crew as Yuki Matsui is on to take on Bryce Terang right now in the top of the fifth inning. It's 2-1 game, Brewers lead, runners on, first and second for Milwaukee, and two outs. Lefty on lefty is the matchup, and that is a off-speed pitch that Terang is nowhere close to getting to. He's 0-2 on the day. He is 1-13 in the postseason. This should be a good matchup to mitigate the damage for San Diego. And I got to give Craig Stammen, a young manager, credit for the way he's just having a sense of urgency, because sometimes these dudes, they just let their guys stay out there. Remember, he had Robbie Ray up, and Robbie Ray allowed the leadoff triple. He said, I'm not going to let you go any further. I can't afford that right now, and made the move. And now he's got his third pitcher here in this inning alone. Opponent's average with runners in scoring position against Yuki Matsui, second lowest in baseball behind Brian Baker, hitting 100 against Yuki Matsui. He's got an 0-1 count on Bryce Terang, up with two runners on, and Milwaukee leading 2-1. Misses high with a 91-mile-an-hour four-seamer, and that evens the count at one apiece. Brewers are minus 196 on the money line. San Diego's plus $1.48. 6.5 is your in-game total right now in this matchup. Bryce Terang would just like to put some good wood on the ball right now, because he's just not seeing it. And he takes that pitch and pops it up to short. That's going to do it. That's going to get out of the inning. That's how you manage right now. Season's on the line. There is no tomorrow. Lead off triple and you only allow one, right? Because Jackson Chourio drove him in with a hit. He was on base. Then you got a hit from Yelich. All of a sudden it was first and second with one out, and you just relinquished the lead, or I guess Milwaukee took the lead. It was a 1-1 game prior to that this inning. That's a good job by San Diego just to calm things down right now. Brewers minus 159. San Diego's plus 122. Your total is 6.5. We had a trade in the NFL earlier today. What does it mean? And what do the Ravens look like when Lamar's not in the lineup? I did a deep dive. I'll share it with you next, right here on Cashing Out.
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0: NLDS Game 4 rolls along from Petco Park. I'm Dustin Sweetelson. You're listening to Cashing Out on VSiN, the Sports Betting Network. Ashby in relief of Gasser. They go lefty-lefty, but Ashby was tremendous during the regular season out of this bullpen, multi-inning leverage guy. And he gets the first out here in the bottom of the fifth inning. Now he faces the top of the order. It'll be Tatis, Merrill, and then maybe Machado potentially here, as he just got Taylor to strike out here as the first out of the inning. In-game number, it is Milwaukee minus 195, plus 148 with San Diego. Total is 6 and a hook. Keep you updated on this game as action happens. And as I say that, Tatis with a grounder to short, great diving play by Pratt, gets him at first. That's the second out in the fifth inning. But as long as nothing major is happening, I will keep you updated if that changes. It's time to hit the top stories in the National Football League. And we do that every night with the three-point stance.
18: The top stories in football.
19: We want some more! We want some more! We want some more!
18: Every single day.
19: Ice up, son! Ice up!
18: This is three-point stance.
20: Hey, I'm just here so I don't get fined.
19: We'll play intramurals, brother.
0: And we begin in Philadelphia, where you get something that's not very common, although if anyone's going to do it, it is the Eagles. They made a trade just a few weeks into the season. They trade their center, Cam Jurgens, to the Baltimore Ravens. Now, Baltimore's been dealing with a couple of injuries at center. They lost two of them already this year. And remember, in the offseason, their previous center, Tyler Linderbaum, signed with the Las Vegas Raiders. So in desperate need, where they were starting their first-round guard draft pick, Ione, at center the last week, they're now going to have a center in a couple of weeks. The problem is, Cam Jurgens got traded while in concussion protocol. Jesse Minter expects he'll be cleared to return for action, not this week, but week 6 against the Browns. And it'll be Ione starting once again here for the Ravens at center against the Atlanta Falcons. Looking at the number for that game, we've seen it move with the news about Lamar Jackson potentially not playing here. Open Baltimore minus 1 on the road. It is now 3.5. Atlanta is favored. I'm not sure I'd be willing to lay that number with the Falcons here. I got to tell you, total from 44.5 down to 43.5. There are still 44s and 44.5 out there right now. But for Philadelphia, what does this signify? With the rash of injuries that they've already gone through this year, Saquon Barkley is banged up. You've got Devontae Smith dealing with an injury. Tank Bigsby's hit the IR. It was already the shallowest roster we've seen for the Eagles in quite some time. Is this waving the white flag, or is this using a surplus to get you an asset to now fill a need that you might need down the road? Philadelphia this week, they play in London against Jacksonville. With all those injuries, numbers gone from 3.5, Jacksonville laying it. It is now up to 7 with the Jaguars favored. As far as things go for the Baltimore Ravens, the big story and the reason for the movement in their matchup with Atlanta is the question about Lamar Jackson. Is he or is he not going to play? He was not there at practice earlier today, practicing with the main contributors. Jesse Minter addressed the Lamar situation earlier.
21: Yeah, it's Wednesday. There's a lot of time between now and Sunday. I think to Lamar's credit, he's, you know, getting a lot of treatment and doing things. And there'll be a point later in the week where we'll figure out kind of where it's at. But to his credit, he's putting in work and work with the trainers and things like that. And when he's ready to play, he'll be ready to play.
0: Now, this isn't new for the organization for Lamar Jackson to be injured. I mean, just with the style of play, with the using his legs, it's bound to happen here or there. So I went back and looked. I pulled the last 10 times that the Ravens have had to play without Lamar Jackson at quarterback, and it kind of worked out perfectly going back to 2022 and all the games there that season in which he was not available for this team. And what really interested me is that Baltimore went 4-6 straight up without him, 5-5 against the spread. So 500 right there, 6-4 to the under, though. 60% with Lamar Jackson out of the lineup. They only average 15.9 points per game, opponents 19.7. But you can see here, like, the numbers early on in 2022, it was all unders for them without Lamar Jackson. And now it'll be Tyler Huntley taking over at quarterback. And remember, Tyler Huntley spent, was it last year or the year before, with the Miami Dolphins for a bit. But in 11 starts with the Ravens, Tyler Huntley, 5-6 straight up, and 7-4 against the spread, 8-3 to the under. Would you consider the under with Baltimore on the road in Atlanta? While I like, to some degree, Baltimore catching the 3.5, feels like maybe a little bit overblown with Atlanta and their success the last couple weeks, I think the under is the best way to attack this one. If you can get a 44.5, which is the number here at Circa, you have to look at the way these two teams play. They're run-based, and Baltimore will be even more run-based without Lamar in the lineup, trying to play conservative, have Huntley not turn the ball over, and you've got the number two rush offense in Atlanta versus the number four rush offense in Baltimore. On top of that, both teams are good at stopping the run. Baltimore's 10th against the run, and Atlanta right now is number one against the run. I think all that plays into an under potentially being the way to attack this game at under 44 and a hook. Other news out of the National Football League, we look at the Steelers and the Colts, where there was a little bit of drama last week with the Steelers. Cameras caught Aaron Rodgers in primetime, and they're lost on Thursday to the Cleveland Browns, complaining about how long it took Mike McCarthy to get the play in. He addressed that situation when he met with reporters earlier today.
1: Aaron, are plays coming in a little later than you would like? Is that something you would, one of the things you'd like to see going forward?
2: I'm not going to touch that one.
22: Anybody else?
23: Does that include the interaction with Mike about how to get him in quicker?
2: Yeah, Mike and I have talked.
23: Ironed out?
2: It's always ironed out.
24: So is that just the normal way you guys communicate?
2: Sometimes, yeah.
24: Have you found it to be effective?
2: Yeah. We've had a lot of success together.
0: I can't tell what's real or fake anymore. I feel like this is a psyop. I feel like we're all being played by Rodgers. I can't tell if he's hiding and, like, that's just how you talk to someone that you've known for, 20 years that drafted you in Green Bay, that you've been through everything with. And, look, there was dissension at the end with him and the Packers. Tyler Dunn wrote a great article a few years ago that detailed all of it. But I part of me thinks that maybe Rodgers is just kind of playing into it right now because he likes to mess with the media, and everything is actually A-OK. Is everything A-OK this week for the Steelers? Because it's a very popular pick, and I understand why. Indy coming back from London, has to travel, play right away against Pittsburgh on the road, and the Steelers are laying 2.5, totals 44.5, and Pittsburgh's dealing with some injuries as well. They placed Derek Harmon, their D-tackle, on IR. Michael Pittman dealing with a foot injury. We don't know if he's going to be able to participate. Rico Daddle might be able to come back from his toe injury. He's missed the last couple of games. Taking on a Colts team that, look, they have not looked strong. They benefited from an injury against Washington to win in London, and they're not throwing the football very well. 26 yards per game through the air for Indianapolis, 29th defending the pass. Feels like it could be a spot where, whether the plays are called in quickly or not for Pittsburgh, they could throw it on this defense. Third down is going to be the key. You've got Pittsburgh 8th in third down defense. Indy is 4th in third down defense. I kind of like the under, although it's very low, from 43 down to 41.5. I am seeing a 42 and a hook at DraftKings right now. That's the direction I would look in that game, and I think that's the direction I'm going to look in our next game, because in case you missed it, the Houston Texans are making a change. Nobody's fired. No one's moving around, but there's going to be a new play caller on the defensive side of things as D'Amico Ryans, the head coach, will relieve Matt Burke of those duties. He's still the DC. Ryans will call the play, and he explained why earlier today.
25: It all starts with me. Like, if there's a lack in communication, I look at myself first. So it starts with me and making sure I'm a better communicator. So just to help spark things more, I'm gonna take over the play calling for the defense, and I'm going to make sure that communication is right. If our guys are saying communication is not right, then that – ultimately it falls on me. So it's on me to get it fixed. So it's just no slight against Coach Burke. He's done an outstanding job. Just want to make sure I can streamline communication in the best way possible so that isn't the theme when I stand up here the next time I see you guys and talking about communication.
0: Yeah, look, that's leadership. That's ownership. That's admitting something's not going right. And I think at 0-4, you'd have to admit that something isn't going right for the Houston Texans. They're taking on a team they're familiar with in Tennessee. I know it's a new coaching staff, but a lot of the players remain the same. Houston's laying 7.5 on the road. Totals dropped from 39.5 to 37.5. I still consider that under 37.5 because last 8 meetings between these two teams have gone under the total. DeMeco Ryans is 20-7 to the under off of a loss. He's 19-11 to the under on the road. And then Robert Saleh, 3-1 to the under so far this year as the head coach of the Titans. This just feels like it's going to be a condensed game, a lower scoring game. Both teams are winless to start the year. Tennessee doesn't want to turn the ball over. They don't want to sit back and throw the ball too much against this Houston defense. So I think they're going to be ultra conservative. And for Houston, ironically, the passing offense has been great. It hasn't yielded the results. They don't want a lot of possessions. They don't want a track meet. I think everything leans to this being a lower scoring game. It's just 37.5 is such a low number to consider right now. But that is the only way I would think about betting this game, especially with the news about DeMeco Ryans taking over as the defensive play caller going forward. Update in San Diego. Milwaukee has added an insurance run. Sack fly here in the top of the sixth inning. There's one out, and they still have a runner in scoring position. Wow. Milwaukee might be advancing tonight. We'll take you through that all night long. Plus, best bets in the NFL this week forthcoming on Cashing Out.
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8: On the next A Numbers Game, it is Thursday. You know what that means. Zach and Crack Zach Cohen, tennis from Beijing and Shanghai, all his plays that remain for the day. 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And Crack, Bill Krakenberger, unscripted, everything on his mind, and just for good measure, Jensen Lewis on the Major League Baseball postseason. 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
0: Back on Cashing Out, I'm Dustin Sweetelson. 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You can always catch the show, SiriusXM Channel 189, YouTube TV, the VSiN Watch app, and radio affiliates across the United States of God Bless America. We are going to the bottom of the sixth inning. Milwaukee up 3-1 in the NLDS against the Padres. Manny Machado is at the plate, though. Heart of the order coming up for San Diego. This would be a critical spot for them to come through and at least chip away at this lead to some degree, as they are starting to run out of outs, with the Brewers just a few innings away from advancing to the NLCS to take on the Dodgers. More on that and a baseball play coming up from our next guest. He is Eric Lindquist. You can check him out over at Stochastic.com, Odd Shopper as well, and follow him on X at Eric Lindquist. He's one of the sharpest dudes around, always comes with very prepared plays. We're going to get his thoughts on the upcoming week in the NFL. Thursday night, we get things started this week, Eric, with the Bucs and the Cowboys. I got to tell you, this number's coming down because people are betting Tampa Bay because weird things happen on Thursday night. Cowboys laying 8.5, totals 47.5. You and I are somewhat aligned on one player to have a big night in this game. Who are we looking at in this matchup?
13: Yeah, I'm really hoping this is a big Bucky Irving night. I mean, we're looking at a Dallas defense that has struggled against some interesting competition. I think that's the nicest way that I can put it. Washington, Houston, whatever you want to talk about Houston. I know that they've given up the most quarterback rushing yards here. That's going to happen when you have Jaden Daniels and Lamar Jackson early on in a four-game schedule. But here in week five, I just see no planet where Bucky Irving isn't somebody that you want to feed early and often. He's really the only offensive playmaker that Tampa Bay has at their disposal. I mean, he is the sole guy who can really swing this towards Tampa Bay, playing over 50% of the snaps. Kenneth Gainwell, who was, you know, acquired to be more in those passing down situations with a running quarterback and Jalen Daniels. One thing I could see is a lot of those misdirection type plays where he gets 1 week underneath his shoes and, you know, hopefully can perform a little bit better this time around. But Bucky Irving, I know the snap share has gone down and Kenneth Gainwell integrated more, but these have continually been within one score games. We've seen Tampa Bay have a really rough run, whether it was the Vikings, whether it was last week. We just constantly see them competitive in some of these games, even if you think the competition on the other side is better. We have Dallas giving up massive explosive plays, 31st in explosive play rate so far in the NFL season. Again, it's early. I don't want to read too much into small sample sizes, but I believe in the Bucky Irving talent. I believe he's somebody who's going to get fed at least early in this game before, you know, there's a potential of it getting a little bit sideways. But I think Tampa Bay is a very live dog. And if I'm going to believe that, I got to be all in on the Bucky Irving side of things. Nearly plus 200 right now in the marketplace to score a touchdown, over 51.5. It's kind of stayed pretty pat all week long, which always makes me a little bit nervous, not seeing any line movement in my direction there. But all aboard the Bucky train for Thursday night.
0: Well, I also just looked at Caesars. Numbers down to 7.5 there as well. I'm on the attempts over at 13.5. That felt low. I'm on over 51.5 on principle. Mm-hmm. I might add anytime and first touchdown with you, because I do think if they're going to keep the game script and they're going to stay in this game, they have to have a little bit of balance here because Jalen Daniels isn't ready to throw it a ton. Now, let's look at some other. Yeah, go ahead.
13: I was going to say Dallas, they're last in the NFL in yards allowed per play. I brought up the explosive plays as well. They're 27th in the red zone. Teams are converting on them. It's just that they get in these track meets where CeeDee Lamb gets peppered with targets. George Pickens kind of waiting for that breakout 2025 type standard game from him. I think this is still a Dallas defense that the jury's out on, and you got to be backing an RB1 on the other side who has as much talent as Bucky Irving. This is also a team that's really gotten by with Javonte Williams being amazing, with Vita Vea in there, plugging the hole there. Tampa Bay is still fourth in PFF grading here as far as defense goes. They could still provide some kind of resistance there. I'm a big Antoine Winfield guy with him out. It's not been good for Tampa Bay. That's what an 0-4 record will show you, but I think this is a very live dog, and I'm completely with you. We're Bucky Irving, just undervalued across the marketplace. This is a team that's much more live than the number indicates.
0: We might be laddering this tomorrow because the number's
13: oh,
0: so...
13: No.
0: No,
13: oh,
0: we might take it up to like 75. Maybe not go crazy all the way up.
13: Ooh, 75.
0: That's what I'm saying. It's only 51.5 on the original number. Eric Lindquist is with us, Stochastic.com, Odd Shopper. Check him out on X at Eric Lindquist as well. Let's talk about this game in London where Jalen Hurts is down potentially two running backs. Number from 3.5 up to 7.5. Circa's at 8 with Jacksonville as the favorite. Total is 42. Who are you looking at from a player prop perspective?
13: Well, one of the beautiful things about not just losing your running back here for Philadelphia, this needs to, if Philadelphia is going to salvage a season, at least for face value. I mean, I don't think that anybody looks at this team across on both sides and says that they're going to be a contender by any means, but Jalen Hurts throughout his career has been fighting for a job any way that he possibly could, and he hasn't gotten the respect of a Super Bowl champion. He hasn't gotten the respect of being somebody who completely torched Kansas City in a Super Bowl, but this is definitely going to be the weakest offensive line that he's going to have in front of him as well. You know what happens when you lose Lane Johnson, when Cam Jurgens, who had been terrible this entire season for what it's worth, but when you lose somebody like him as well to Baltimore, you have a patchwork offensive line heading into this game on Sunday. I see rushing attempts coming your way from Jalen Hurts. They're going to try to manufacture offense any way they can. Saquon Barkley, unlikely to play. Devonta Smith, unlikely to play. This is going to be very patchwork, and it's a Jacksonville team that should be pushing the pace. They continue to put up points time and time again. One of the top five teams by just about any metric that you look at in the NFL in the early going of this season. Trevor Lawrence playing incredible on the other side. Why not get Jalen Hurts integrated into this rushing offense? I'm looking at 26.5 rushing yards, looking at 40 plus. I mean, if you're talking about a ladder, yeah, we could maybe look at Bucky Irving on Thursday night, but I might save a little bit of those pennies, deploy them on Sunday morning in old London.
0: I love it. Eric Lindquist is with us, Stochastic.com, Odd Shopper at Eric Lindquist on X. Sunday Night Football, Baltimore and Atlanta, two great run defenses, but also two teams that run the ball as much as anyone and are successful doing it. So, great chess match being played out. No Tyler Huntley. Does that mean more usage for Derrick Henry here?
13: I'm hoping not. This is an Atlanta defense, and now in primetime back-to-back weeks, Green Bay couldn't even attempt rushing attempts against this front. And then you had New Orleans, about as incompetent as it gets. We just all witnessed that on Monday night. An absolute spectacle on the ground from the New Orleans Saints, and I mean that in the most sarcastic way possible. This is a Derrick Henry rushing attack that's really predicated on play action, predicated on having some kind of an aerial attack. And Lamar Jackson, it sounds like he's going to make a push to play here in week 5. I still think that he's a dog to do so. And if it's going to be Snoop Huntley out there behind center, we've seen routinely, whether it was Miami or here integrated in Baltimore as he's making his return venture here, I do see this just being Derrick Henry stacked boxes against him ad nauseum. And as such, Baltimore is not going to find a lot of success in that direction going his way. I think 20.5 is just a huge, huge number. You rarely see these kind of numbers across the marketplace, and you're getting this just outside of standard VIG. You know, you're looking for 55, 56% expected win percentage on a minus 115. We're definitely in the ballpark here at under 20.5 against an Atlanta defense that maybe they're just that good against the run going forward, completely selling out here, more of a pass funnel in the early going. But I think that really continues, especially if we see Snoop behind center.
0: So you like it under 20.5 rush attempts for Derrick Henry. He's also not efficiently running the football, so I think that absolutely tracks right now. Let's go to baseball, where the Guardians at least force things to go on another day. I kind of like them big picture with them having more arms available. Parker Messick against Hagen Smith. He will open things up for the White Sox. Cleveland's minus 117, minus 103 with Chicago. 7.5 is the total in this game four matchup on Thursday. What are you going to do here?
13: Yeah, I was a little bit nervous watching the end of that game because one of the big things you always want to be doing is you're looking ahead to lines, and the markets are more efficient now than they've ever been before, adjusting to bullpens, adjusting to pieces here and there. Watching Cade Smith go into a ninth inning in a 6-run ball game, I was not a huge fan of, my friend, but Cade Smith, I think just under 20 pitches, 19 pitches he ended up with there. This opens up a great opportunity, I think, to just play the hot hand. Parker Messick is one of those guys who's been very unlucky over the course of the last month. 353 BABIP, you really don't see that for a guy, especially when he's carrying just a 5.9% walk rate to have a 1.31 whip. You look across his advanced metrics, 2.94 FIP, 3.31 Sierra. I know Smith on the other side starting it off, the really strong bullpen arm here for the Chicago White Sox, but they deployed a full onslaught of those pieces today, and Cleveland was just able to manufacture runs. Joe Adell joining the mix there with a couple of hits, the triple included. You had some really, really nice at-bats from the Cleveland Guardians side. They've routinely seen these bullpen arms now. This will be a fourth consecutive game of almost an onslaught bullpen situation for Cleveland. I think that bodes well where Parker Messick, if he ends up pitching very, very strong in the early going, he can ride 5-6 innings. And if he ends up running into some early trouble, this is a stronger, I believe, Cleveland bullpen. Now, to play a little bit of devil's advocate, the White Sox, since August 1st, have been lights out against lefties. 132 WRC plus, 223 ISO, both leading all of baseball. But this is October. This is a bullpen. This is a manager in Stephen Vogt who's deservedly got his flowers. I'm going to be taking that at, I think, a pretty advantageous price. Anything up to minus 122, I would be making a click.
0: Awesome stuff. I agree. I do like Cleveland. And I think that one's going to go the distance, and I think Cleveland gets it done, and we'll have an ALDS of Cleveland and Tampa Bay. While everyone's complaining about
13: what a time to be alive.
0: Everyone's complaining about a salary cap, and the Dodgers are spending too much money. Cleveland and Tampa Bay would still be there right on the edge of playing in a World Series. He's Eric Lindquist. He does an awesome job. Check him out. Odd Shopper, Stochastic, and at Eric Lindquist on X. Thanks for doing this as always, man. We'll chat again in a few weeks.
13: Thanks, Dustin. Have a good one.
0: Awesome stuff. I mean, really sharp dude. Really, really on top of his stuff. I feel smarter by osmosis when he comes on the show, so I'm very appreciative of him doing so. We are in the seventh inning at Petco Park, 3-1. It is still the Brewers with the lead right now. Two outs as Mason Miller is on. And San Diego is running out of jetway with their season on the line. The Dodgers advanced the NLCS earlier today. The Rays punched their ticket. Will Milwaukee do the same? We'll take you through that. Plus, player props dropping. There's one that myself and Opta AI agree with at VSiN.com. It's a 19.9% edge to the over. Find out who that is next.
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0: San Diego season might be coming to an end tonight. Welcome back into Cashing Out. I'm Dustin Sweetelson. This is VSiN, the sports betting network. We're in the top of the seventh inning, and the bases are loaded for Milwaukee. 3-1, Brewers on top of the Friars. Mason Miller's on the hill. He's been a father for like less than 24 hours, and now he's in a pressure-packed situation with San Diego a loss away from their season ending. Bases loaded, Brewers minus 740, San Diego plus 445. We went in game when a little chaos was happening at minus 142 on Milwaukee. Now the total is 6.5, and one swing of the bat right now could blow this thing open. I believe Cooper Pratt coming to the plate right now, the shortstop for the Milwaukee Brewers. Not exactly, you know, a monster power hitter. He is 1-for-3 on the night, though, and all he needs is one to fall in there, and two runs are scoring. And San Diego is firmly on their heels. Kind of want to stay with the game right now. We're going to do prop lock and drop it, where we look at the props coming out this week. We compare to the defenses that are the worst defending specific positions. I like to base my prop betting specifically around the defenses because I think they bake into, we're willing to give up this if we're able to limit this, right? They'll give up running backs catching the ball out of the backfield if it means they're slowing down the run game, right? They're willing to give up tight ends over the middle if it means receivers aren't going to beat them deep on the sideline. So a lot of these teams kind of operate the same way, and we'll look for the numbers early in the year here in just a moment, but we'll go through this Cooper Pratt at bat as he just took two balls to begin the at bat. 2-0 count, Mason Miller on the hill, 3-1 game, and Cooper Pratt with a chance to really send Milwaukee to the NLCS. Is this the year, boys and girls? Is this the year the Brewers finally get past the Dodgers? I feel like it's different. The energy is different. Their youth is going to play a role. The Dodgers, I know they just took care of the Braves, but Dodgers feel kind of old right now. And it would be something. Could you imagine everyone's complaining about having the salary cap that's needed after the lockout? The Dodgers are spending so much more money than everyone. What if your World Series is Milwaukee and Cleveland? Well, what if that's your, what are you going to do? What if it's Milwaukee and Tampa Bay, the two teams that consistently don't spend any money and do more with less over and over again? How are you going to justify a lockout after that? What happened to ingenuity? What happened to creativity? What happened to being competitive? As Cooper Pratt lines one to center, and it's going to be caught. That's the final out of the inning. We go to the bottom of the seventh, 3-1. Brewers with the lead over the Padres. Number right now, it is Milwaukee minus 536. Padres plus 352. Total is down to 5.5. With that, let's shift gears. Look at the NFL player props for this week. And we'll begin by looking at the defenses allowing the most rushing attempts and rushing yards per game to opposing running backs. Now, we see New Orleans up here. And a lot of that is because week one against Jahmyr Gibbs, last week against Bijan and Brian Robinson, as they are the worst run defense in football, 138.5 yards per game to running backs to begin the year. They take on Aaron Jones this week. His number 71.5. That is a pretty high number for Aaron Jones. And actually, Opta AI likes him to the under. 26.2% edge to the under. I considered looking at him, but I'm not willing to get home at this point in time against him. Carolina's off this week, but then you have Green Bay taking on Chicago. Chicago's a favorite on the road, and I do like to correlate these when I can. It's not always going to work out. In fact, I have a play on Bucky Irving we'll talk about in a minute where it's not correlated. It's a bet on a running back and an under because I think the number was set too low. But keep in mind, Kyle Manong

is Rocket Sanders could steal a couple carries here and there and put him just under this number in the end. One play, though, I did fire on immediately is Omarion Hampton, because surprisingly, the Denver Broncos are sitting here at 28th in rush defense to begin the season. And it's not just that. It's also that they don't have Pat Surtain. They obviously missed Jonathan Cooper at linebacker, who's suspended. So with a matchup against the Chargers, who are at home, right, this is non-correlated. Chargers are home underdogs of 3.5. If this game gets to the point where the Chargers are winning late, and I think the Chargers can win this game, Hampton will get plenty of runs late. Number for him is 38.5 rush yards. Opta AI likes it, 19.9% edge to the over on him. I placed that as soon as I saw it. And then the one I want to talk about here, because you look at the attempts, and Dallas allows the 24th most attempts to running backs this year. That's why I'm on Bucky Irving on Thursday. I went over 13.5 attempts. I went over on the yardage as well. Opta AI likes him to go over 51.5 rush yards with 62, 11.2% edge to the over for Bucky Irving. And they like him to go over on his rush attempts. 13.5 is the line. 15.85 is the projection. That's 17.3% edge to the over. That's running backs running the football. How about catching the ball out of the backfield? And right now, the worst in the league is San Francisco with running backs catching the ball out of the backfield. Here's the problem. They take on Seattle, and I don't know which running back you would choose right now to be the one to catch the ball out of the backfield. Next up on the list is Jacksonville, 31st in receiving yards allowed to running backs out of the backfield. And we don't have numbers currently for Will Shipley, but you have to imagine, if Barkley doesn't play and you have no Tank Bigsby who's on IR, Will Shipley's going to be catching the ball a ton out of the backfield this week. After that, Denver, Omarion Hampton, maybe you combo his yards with Denver being listed here twice. You have Indy taking on Jaylen Warren, which I think Jaylen Warren, with the way he's being featured in that offense, is someone you have to consider. We don't have a prop yet for him, though, because we don't know the status of Rico Dowdle. Once we know if Dowdle's playing, I think you can then adjust and consider betting one of them in that spot. But as of right now, there's nothing to bet as far as that game is concerned. A couple that I'm really strongly considering, though, is Buffalo taking on the Rams. That game's Monday Night Football. Kyren Williams, the first couple games, or a couple games this season, been featured in the passing game. So he's had 24, 12, 70, and 67 receiving yards, taking on a Buffalo defense that's always good against the run, but not good at running backs catching the ball. I think Kyren Williams over 20.5 receiving yards. It's a big number, but I kind of like it, man. I don't believe Opta AI does, though. They like him going under at, oh, that's his rushing. Hang on. His receiving, they like him under, projected for 14.23, despite the number being 20 and a hook in that game. Jonathan Taylor taking on Pittsburgh. Pittsburgh 25th in allowing receiving yards to running backs out of the backfield. I would consider Jonathan Taylor at 15.5 because, you know, Indy doesn't have as many weapons on the outside without Alec Pierce healthy. And I think if somehow those DBs can limit what Downs is doing out of the slot, Taylor is going to be a necessary piece of that offense this week for Indianapolis. Now, looking at receivers here, Jacksonville allows the most receiving yards per game to opposing wide receivers. But right now, there's no numbers posted because of all the injuries. Dontavian Wicks, Mekhi Lemon, you can consider those. But I don't really want to mess around with that passing game for Philadelphia right now. You've got the Texans listed 31st. And that defense is awesome, like player-wise. It's just not yielding those results to begin the season. D'Amico Ryans is calling the plays, which would have me concerned. The two players that you'd consider for Tennessee in this matchup, Carnell Tate, who's being force-fed the football, 53.5, I probably wouldn't touch that. In fact, Opta AI, under. They have him going under, 39.03, and the number's 53.5. Wandale Robinson is the one that I would consider, but I was wrong about Wandale last week. However, Opta AI is with me once again. They like him to the over, 14% edge of the over. Number's 32.5, 41.72. 41.72 is the projected number. So what you have to factor in is it's an aggressive defense that gets after the quarterback, short routes, over the middle. Cam Ward getting rid of the ball before he's under duress. That's Wandale Robinson's game right there. Detroit is a great matchup every week against anyone in the receiving game. They're third on this list right now. Michael Wilson, 75.5. Harrison Jr. is 33.5. We'll get to McBride in just a second. Atlanta, really bad against the pass this year. Flowers' number is 69.5. That's a little bit high with Tyler Huntley in the lineup for me. Drake London against that Baltimore secondary with how often he's being featured by Penix. Number's 81.5. I don't hate going over there on him in that matchup.
And then finally,

0: let's get to the tight ends. As Cincinnati, once again, is the worst defending tight ends this year, but Greg Dulcich let us down last week. In fact, he played like half the snaps that we anticipated him doing so. So I don't know if I can back him in this matchup, even though it's good against Cincinnati. Trey McBride's the one that everyone's going to be on, and I think it makes sense. Lions second worst against tight ends. McBride's number's 80.5. I think Arizona's live to win that game. They're underdogs. And if Detroit's winning late, they'll be throwing more. McBride's the guy they're going to be looking for over the middle. I also think TJ Hockenson against New Orleans, who's 28th against receiving yards for tight ends. That is someone I'm considering, as well as Isaiah Likely in a matchup on the road for New York against Washington. His number's low at 41.5, and Jameis knows to get him and neighbors the ball as much as he can. So McBride, Hockenson, Likely, those are probably the three favorite tight ends for me before we actually place the bets. But those are what I'm considering right now. What are we doing with Arkansas and Tennessee in the SEC this week? Our guy, Coach Biggs, breaks it down when we return on Cashing Out.
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0: Cashing out rolls on from the Circa Sportsbook in downtown Las Vegas. I'm Dustin Sweetelson. We've got the NLDS currently in progress. Padres and the Brewers with Milwaukee up 3-1, seventh inning. However, San Diego does have a runner on base right now, and that means the tying run is at the plate in the nine hitter Taylor. He can keep this inning going, and he does not. He just struck out looking. We are going to the top of the eighth inning with Milwaukee just a couple innings away from going on to the NLCS. I'll keep you updated on that throughout the night here, but it is time to talk college football, and it's our favorite conversation when we do it. Zach Bigelow joins us. Coach Biggs, CFB, you can find him over on X. Check out the tools that he has available. They're all free. Matchup tools, helps you analyze these teams, where there are gaps maybe, where they match up well or don't. There's a disparity. He's got all that available for you right now at Coach Biggs CFB on X. And let's begin, my friend, with a play you like in the SEC. And I got to tell you, full disclosure, I am sitting here, despite being someone on Arkansas under 4.5 wins, I want to take Arkansas plus 13.5 right now. I'm just holding out, hope I can get a 14. Tennessee on the road, laying 13 and a hook. Totals 51.5. What do you want to do with the total here?
13: Well, you know, I'm a former college football coach, and so I have every right to judge them however I want. And when I was handicapping this game, I was looking that the Arkansas defensive line is playing terrible. And then I went on, saw that the Arkansas defensive coordinator said it's the strength of their defense. So that tells you everything about how I feel about the handicap of this game. I really like the over here. Quarterback change be damned for Tennessee. I think it might even help them. But where Tennessee has shown this year, what they want to do is they want to run the ball, and they want to run it really, really well. And that is one thing that Arkansas defense really, really struggles with. Overall, I have them EPA, my 127th best ranked defense. But when it comes to rushing, I have them as the third worst rushing defense in all of FBS right now, opponent adjusted, going against the number two rushing offense. So I think McIntyre will have his spots filling in offensively, and maybe just like an older player there being able to take advantage of some spots. Arkansas defense has also been terrible giving up explosives. And so the pace that the Tennessee is able to play with, I think they'll be call their number there, and Heupel will want to put up a big number here because their offense hasn't done what they want. And I like what Tennessee has been doing defensively this year. But Arkansas has done enough for me that I think like they give us some points and they're able to make this competitive, that I made this closer to a 55, and that's a key number. You can find a 51 out there at Circa, and that's a key number as well. So if I can get anything above a 51, I really like the over in this game.
0: Yeah, that feels about right. Now, how about Houston and Kansas State? And again, another team where I'm on the preseason win total over for Houston. I kind of feel like the number's right with Kansas State as the favorite, which really I don't like because we're both big Willie Fritz guys. What do you want to do in this matchup with the Cougs going on to take on the Wildcats in Manhattan?
13: I really like the revenge factor here. So when Wegman was at Texas A&M, he got benched by Colin Klein, who was the offensive coordinator there. And so I think Colin Klein wants to prove it against Wegman, and I think Wegman wants to prove it against Colin Klein. And so I like a lot of points in this game. Kansas State's defense is getting a little healthier, and maybe Jordan Allen's going to play the defensive lineman, but I don't really care because I love this Houston offensive line. In the year, it was one of the reasons I was on the win total over. It's one of the most experienced offensive lines in the country, and they're playing like it. When they're able to run the football, they're able to be really successful, and from a pass protection standpoint, they're one of the best pass blocking offensive lines that I have rated in the country. And the Kansas State defense, well, it has been fine. The Houston offense has been left. Like, if there's one thing I'd complain about them, it'd be explosive play rate. Yeah, those are everywhere against the Kansas State defense. Just like we were talking about the Arkansas handicap, I have them ranked 125th. And on the other side of the ball, has Avery Johnson underwhelmed us? Yeah, absolutely he has. But they're coming off of a bye, and I'm sure they want to get right. I haven't graded very high. But the Houston defense, I thought, would have been way better this year. But from a success rate standpoint, I have them 70th. EPA, I have them 59th. So I've been really disappointed there, especially when it gets into the red zone, right? They just like kind of open up the floodgates and say, hey, would you like a touchdown? Would you like a touchdown? So Colin Klein coming off the bye, getting ready to handicap for this game. Write this down in your notes if you don't know this. Look at Avery Johnson's first half of the season splits versus second half of the season splits. He gets banged up. He's not a big guy to be a dual threat guy. He falls off a cliff. So anytime he's coming off a bye, he's a little healthier. I like that angle there as well. And so points. It's a little windy in this game, so that's why this could lose. I always like to mention, you know, why this number might not have moved as much, but not enough wind to keep me off of it. I like the over.
0: Coach Biggs is with us. Zach Bigelow. Check him out at Coach Biggs CFB on X. Next game up, we go to the Fun Belt, the Sun Belt. Coastal Carolina goes to Marshall. Marshall laying 3, 3.5. Totals 58.5. What do you like here?
13: So we're going to go with another revenge angle, which I'm sure all of you are now wondering how many ex-girlfriends from high school does Bigelow have these trying to get revenge on. But I really like Marshall here. They had the lead in this game last year, and then they got their doors blown off. So I always like a revenge factor when I'm in here. I model this closer to 6-7 points. And the Coastal offense, I know we all like to get excited about Bailey, but it's too much on his young shoulders. That offense is essentially like, let's be really poor on first and second down and then pray to God that Bailey bails us out on third down with an explosive game in the pass game. We saw that last week start to fizzle out and they didn't cover that. And I see it not happening again here. Marshall is a team that really underwhelmed to begin the beginning of the year. I thought bringing back the head coach and bringing back Carlos Del Rio Wilson, they would actually be a really stronger team. They've kind of underwhelmed. So I have downgraded them pretty significantly in my power ratings, but I've done the same for Coastal. And I really like what Marshall can do in this spot. I think this is a get right spot for them. I know what we saw, a big number blowout versus James Madison last year, go through that box score. I think it's a little bit misleading. They had two turnovers in the red zone. They had a touchdown called back on a holding penalty. If they get those three scores, that game's a lot more competitive and this number moves a lot more in the other direction. And so, and then the other thing is Gibson. He's a defensive-minded coach, right? I think NC State's defense has taken a big leap back the last couple of years, him not being a staple on that sideline anymore. The Marshall defense has been quite poor this year, but I think that's one of those things that you think would go back to the mean, positive regression coming in there. And again, this Coastal offense really has just come down to like not do things well on first down, second down, just let Bailey bail us out. I don't think that happens anymore. I think Marshall gets right. And so this is actually my favorite play of the week. I think it just got steamed up right before I'm on the show. So finding a three might be tough, but I did grab a three when I gave it to the producer. That's what I wanted to play. So line shop, try and find a three, but I'd still like this at 3.5.
0: Hey, you know, with college football, it could come back down for a few hours, then go the other way. It's constantly fluctuating these days. Want to ask you about a few of the big games this week, including Red River, where, look, I'm on the under, and if I get beat by the under, I get beat by the under, right, if it goes over the total. But we're looking at Texas laying 7, totals 38.5. I would have to consider Oklahoma, I think, and I don't want to do that, so that's why I'm on the under here. Anything stand out to you in this matchup?
13: The biggest thing for me is just how strong the Texas defense has been, that they've been stronger than even I expected this year. I think there was a lot of talented things on that side of the football, but they've really impressed me here, and especially points per scoring opportunity. I have them second in the nation. So yeah, when you're talking about points being really hard to come by, I think the Texas defense really bows up here. And then, gosh, just Arch and Sarkisian and what they're trying to do offensively on Texas just seems a little bit broken. And I don't think that this is the defense in a rivalry game for that to get right. Mateer doing something stupid and two really good return men make me a little weary about the total. Just Mateer giving Texas a short field, Texas defense being a turnover, and one of these return men being able to turn it into a short field that getting to 40 or 41 or 42, depending on what number you got, you know, may become a little easier than we like, but still lean that way with you on the under as well.
0: What about the one in the SEC? It looks like weather is going to impact this one to some degree, but we got Georgia and Alabama going at it in T-Town, and it's Bama -1.5, total 51.5. What are you thinking here?
13: Well, first, I wonder why God's mad at us, because we really want to watch this game, and now we have to have it ruined by a tornado coming through. But you and I were talking about this before the show, like, our newest man crush is Gunnar Stockton. Like, he's been playing incredibly well. And I bet that's not who the listeners were expecting us to mention of the two quarterbacks in this game. But I have him ranked as my second best quarterback, opponent adjusted EPA per dropback. He has been incredible. Zero turnover worthy plays as well. And he's pushing the ball downfield. I have him as my second most accurate quarterback of the year, and that's with a yard per of 10.3, sixth in the country. Who's a little bit better than him? That'd be Keelan at fifth. He's also pushing the ball downfield, and when DeBoer and Grubb have a great, young, talented quarterback who can move around a little bit in the pocket and push the ball downfield, that is where they are really, really dangerous. But I still just like Kirby in this spot. We said it before the show, Alabama defense made Camario, look like, don't get too excited. I think Georgia might do the same thing to Keelan this weekend. Again, the weather, just throw everything out the window. Who knows what this game could happen now, but can't wait to watch it still.
0: Yeah, I'm hoping it's Gunner's Heisman moment, but I think that run game is going to be really important for Georgia in this matchup on the road at Bryant-Denny Stadium. He is Zach Bigelow. Go follow him on X, at Coach Biggs, CFB. He was on a Division I staff for 7 years. He understands how things go on that side of things, and now he understands how things go on our side of things. He's got great tools and stuff available on his Twitter page as well to help you become a better, and we love that he joins us every week on the show. Thanks for the time as always, buddy. Good luck with the bets, and we'll chat next week.
13: Thanks, Dustin. See you, brother.
0: Awesome stuff from Coach Biggs, per usual. We'll take you through the end of the Brewers and the Padres, and also, we've come to a point where there's time for a change with the New York Yankees, and it's not Aaron Boone. I'll tell you why next on Cashing Out.
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0: Back at it on Cashing Out. I'm Dustin Sweetelson. This is VSiN, the sports betting network. We are down to the eighth inning in San Diego. I won't tell you what it means, but we've got the Friars with a runner on first base. Uribe, though, is in with that filthy stuff from the right side. Shout out to him wearing the 45. That was my number in high school, but not because of Abner Uribe. He may not have been born when I was in high school back in 2003. Shout out to the Monroe Woodbury Crusaders. I hit 292, in case you were wondering, my senior year. You know, a little home run, about 420 feet. No big deal. Things we do back in the day. Glory days. Uribe on the bump. 3-1 is the score. And Milwaukee's leading, and Jackson Merrill's up, though. So this is the heart of the order for San Diego. If they're going to do it, they're going to do it now. Betting market for this game right now with the live number, we are looking at Milwaukee minus 476, San Diego's plus 462, in-game totals 4.5. It's almost like if you think San Diego's going to come back and win, I know it's really juicy, the plus 462, I would just go over 4.5 at minus 134. I know it's not as sexy, it's not as fun, but you also have another inning where Milwaukee could score as well, right? So that's what I would potentially do, another half inning, I should say, where Milwaukee could score as well. But Merrill strikes out, filthy stuff down near the ankles, breaking it off. And that is the second out of the inning, or first out of the inning. First out of the inning, I believe. Nope, it's the second out. No, one out. I'm right, one out. And by the way, I said both things, so I was right no matter what in my eyes. I said one out and two out, so I was right either way. Manny Machado's up. He's hit 368 this postseason, 7-for-19 with a homer. Oh, this would be a moment for him to come through. What's San Diego? Plus 476. Does he do some damage here for the Friars? He got into one to right center. Is that going to go? Oh, it was caught. Oh, it would have been a homer. He got just enough of it, but it was not far enough into the stands. If Garrett Mitchell isn't standing there, that goes over the fence and we're tied. Instead, it's the second out of the eighth inning. Oh, it looked good off the bat. Oh, he thought he had it. And you know what? That fence is low out in center. So Mitchell didn't have to jump or anything. He just went back, two hands on it. Fans were fighting for it. It was like the Yankee game earlier today where a fan tried to pull the ball over the fence. Oh, wow. Now Ty France is up. Padres plus 670, Brewers minus 1420. Total is 4.5 in game now. Machado is going to be sick all night. I wonder how many ballparks that's actually a homer in, though. You know, Petco is a pitcher's park, so the gaps are deep, but that fence was low. I don't know. As Ty France on a check swing accidentally fouls the ball away, and now he's down in the count 1-2. So, not good, dude. You know, Manny started swagging out down the line, and then once it was caught, oh, man, that is brutal because he hit that ball in the button. 1-1 count. 1-1 count on Ty France. Not two strikes. Now it's two strikes. He swung through a slider. And San Diego's running out of outs. And if Ty France is the one to make the last out here, it would be Austin Hayes, Xander Bogaerts, and Luis Campusano with the season on the line. I want to see what the World Series market has right now. I have to imagine Milwaukee is third shot on the board. Yep. Dodgers plus 135, Rays 3-1. Milwaukee is plus 320. I kind of want to take Cleveland at 20-1. San Diego at this point in time, in case they do come back and win it, they're 100-1. You get 100-1 on the Padres in game right now. That's kind of the fun element here of these markets being available while the games are still going on. Uribe pitching to tie France. France represents the tying run at the plate with two outs in the eighth, and he swings at one and fouls it. Is it going to be caught, though? It is. Bryce Tarang comes over and foul ground. That is the last out of the eighth inning. Padres offensively down to their final three outs. Before we get there, though, the Brewers will get three more outs themselves coming up in the top of the ninth inning. They are minus 3,000 favorites, and you can get plus 930 on the San Diego Padres. Cashing out, I'm Dustin Sweetelson. You're listening to VSiN, the Sports Betting Network. Earlier today, in case you missed it, Cleveland continued their series with Chicago in the ALDS with a 9-3 victory. They were plus $1.14 on the road. Crowd was electric there at Guaranteed Rate Field, I believe it's still called. 7.5 was the total. We go well over that number. In fact, Cleveland got there by themselves. And I thought it was a lot of resiliency shown by the Guardians in this one. Chicago scored in the first, so right away up 1-0. Then top of the third, Joe Adell comes up, hits a three-run triple. They get a double from Peters. There's runs being added all across the way today, and they wind up winning 9-3. Foster Griffin came in relief, 7 strikeouts in just 2 2/3 innings. And you look at the matchup coming up here for Thursday, Parker Mestick's minus 114. That's come down a little. Means some money coming in on the White Sox. With Hagen Smith getting the start, he's minus 105. Total 7.5. I like Cleveland. I like Cleveland's arms. I think they're going to be pitching with their lives on the line, and I do think they can score some runs against the Chicago bullpen. At some point, they're going to break through against these arms for the White Sox. I just don't trust them. Also, earlier tonight, we had the Dodgers advancing to the NLCS. They beat the Braves 4-1. Andy Páez was the hero. Broke the game from a 1-1 tie in the seventh inning with a two-run single. Max Muncy with a home run in the ninth. As Glasnow wasn't great, man. 4 2/3, 1 earned, 5 walks, and 5 strikeouts for him. Now it's 3 straight NLCS trips for these Dodgers. 8th since 2016 as they look to three-peat once again. As I mentioned before, super short to win the World Series, plus $1.35 are the Dodgers with them advancing. Also advancing today, the Tampa Bay Rays. 4-3 win over the New York Yankees in the Bronx. They sweep the Yankees. So they didn't just beat them. They sweep them. This is a Tampa Bay team that doesn't spend money, that finds diamonds in the roughs, that's picking out of the for sale, last call bin at TJ Maxx for their players. They had Ryan Velarde hit a home run in the fourth. Victor Mesa Jr. with a home run in the sixth. And they wind up picking up the win as they got enough to Max Fried. 4 earned runs in 5 2/3 innings, 7 strikeouts and 2 home runs. But there's going to be a lot of people who open up talk shows all day today talking about Aaron Boone. Guys, Aaron Boone doesn't make any of these decisions. Let's be crystal clear. In today's baseball, in the year of our Lord 2026, every single move is planned out ahead of time by the front office. Who runs the front office? Well, since I was 13 years old, it's been Brian Cashman. He's been the GM of the Yankees since 1998. 28 years as the GM of this franchise. And you know what? It got off to a great start. From 98 to 01, he won 4 World Series. Here's the problem. He did it with Gene Michaels' players. Those weren't his players. Okay? So he got all the credit for the guy who did all the legwork ahead of time, winning the rings then. Since from 2002 to 2025... they've won one ring, or 2026, I should say. They've won one ring, right? Back in 2009. That is it. Since they won their last World Series, the Dodgers have 3. The Red Sox have 3. The Giants have 3, and the Astros have 2. This is the big bad Yankees. This is the marquee team in all of baseball. Baseball is the number one sport in the New York market. While the rest of the country is talking football most of the season, they're talking benches and bullpens in the number one media market in the world. This is unacceptable. And I don't understand how Aaron Boone's going to be the scapegoat. He's going to be the one to blame here when Brian Cashman has gotten so many different versions of this team to build, right? Look across baseball. No other front office executive gets to build it up and tear it down, build it up and tear it down, try to claim they're competitive and fail in the end, quite like Brian Cashman. And I don't understand why he gets to call the shots. He doesn't have his fastball anymore. If this was the world of business, the board of executives would be forcing the GM, the CEO, to step down from their position and a younger, more innovative mind would take over. But for some reason, Brian Cashman has dirty pictures of the Steinbrenners hidden somewhere. He knows the secrets of George Steinbrenner and how the whole family's going to get canceled or something for something that they're hiding. Because Brian Cashman has job longevity in a world where no one stays at one position for very long like we've never seen. Think about how the world has changed since he took over as the GM of the Yankees back in 1998. Google and YouTube didn't exist. Social media wasn't a thought. The iPhone was 9 years away from being created. You still went to Blockbuster to rent tapes on a Friday night. We've had four different U.S. presidents. Two of them served multiple terms in that run. Titanic was the number one movie back then. Seinfeld was the top TV show. The Sopranos hadn't debuted when Brian Cashman took over as the GM of the Yankees. Baseball needs the Yankees to be the Yankees again. The evil empire is good for baseball. 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
0: Yes, it is Cashing Out. I am Dustin Sweetelson. The voice was correct. Appreciate you hanging out with us here on VSiN, the Sports Betting Network. We are in the ninth inning at Petco Park. 3-1, Brewers with the lead, and they are three outs away from going back to the NLCS, where the big bad Dodgers await them once again. I'll keep you updated on how things move along there, and if San Diego has a little magic up their sleeve in the bottom of the ninth inning. But we do need to continue talking college football, and we look forward to this every week as our guy, Eric Cohen, Sportsline Handicapper, joins us on the program. Check him out on X at Cohen's Corner AZ, and he joins us now from Arizona. Let's talk college football, my friend, and let's begin with the weather impacting a matchup in the SEC. Isn't it nice living in Arizona and Nevada? We don't really think about these things very often, weather impacting our lives all that much. We've got Georgia going to Tuscaloosa, taking on Ala-freaking-Bama. Number got up to 2 at one point. It's back down to 1.5 across the board. Tied or favored. Total, anywhere from 51.5 to 52. What do you want to do here?
6: First of all, there's a hurricane, Dustin, that's coming in the Pacific that's going to affect Arizona early next week. Good thing the Cardinals have a dome stadium. And we play the over in Cardinals-Lions on Sunday. But that's not college football. Let's get back to college football. Here's what I'm going to do with this Georgia-Alabama game. I studied the weather forecast here. I'm going to play the second half over 25.5 at minus 110. Light rain and cloudy conditions are expected in the second half after more heavy rain in the first half. Both teams are undefeated to the over this season, and combined, they're averaging 101 points a game. They're the top, they're the two highest scoring teams in the country. But if they're in dry conditions, this game's going to be a shootout. If they're not, yeah, we may have some issues. I agree with you. We were talking off the air. I think Georgia wins. I know Alabama has won something like 7 in a row in the regular season with Georgia. I have it Georgia 34, Alabama 31. Best bet is the second half over 25.5.
0: Yeah, I love it. I love it. I think the run game for Georgia is going to play a big role, especially if there's a lot of rain in the area like there is projected right now. How about Red River, Texas, laying 7 here at Circa? Most other places, 7.5 or 8. Total went from 41 down to 38.5 at one location. I bet under 40.5. What do you like here?
6: Yeah, I like the under as well, but I'm going to lay the points with Texas. Heck, I would play 13.5 on an alt line, Dustin. When the Longhorns have won this rivalry of late, aka 3 of the last 4 years, they've won by daylight, 49, 31, and 17-point wins. And this Oklahoma team's offense is worse than any of those teams. In my opinion, they've only managed 37 points in their last three games against Michigan, New Mexico, and Georgia. A bye week is not going to fix them, especially against a Texas defense that's giving up less than 2 touchdowns a game. I just have a hard time seeing Oklahoma score more than twice. Texas 26, Oklahoma 10. You hit your under, and I hit my cover.
0: Let's go in the SEC, LSU, and Kentucky. We open with LSU minus 9.5. This has been bet all the way down to 7.5 here at Circa, but I am seeing 8.5 still out there in the market. And the total, 51.5 to 52, depending on where you shop. You like the Wildcats or the Tigers here?
6: Well, I mean, my team's the Wildcats, so of course I have to like the Wildcats. No, that's not it. But hey, listen, LSU, 0-5 straight up, 1-4 against the spread in their last five road games dating back to last year. We saw what happened. They played one road game this year. We saw what happened at Ole Miss. Kentucky, 10-4 against the spread in their last 14 home games against ranked teams, albeit that's from further back, doesn't mean as much. One thing that I'm going to look for or keep an eye on, Kentucky is +5 in turnover margin this season. LSU is even. Sam Levitt throws interceptions. I think he has 7 on the year. LSU may have the superior talent. Kentucky has the momentum off that stunning comeback last week and home field advantage. LSU wins, but it's close. LSU 31, Kentucky 27.
0: Chatting with Sportsline handicapper Eric Cohen at Cohen's Corner AZ. You can find him over on X. We've seen a lot of movement in this Nebraska-Indiana game. Now, it's a look-ahead spot for the Hoosiers. They have Ohio State next week. Down from 9 to 7.5 with the Hoosiers laying it on the road. Total also dropped 51.5 down to 48.5. What are you eyeing in this matchup?
6: Well, the total has dropped in part because there's wind in the forecast in Lincoln, but otherwise perfect conditions. Both teams averaging more than 43 a game this season. We know Nebraska's not going to win the game, Dustin. Like, no, they're 0-30 in their last 30 against ranked teams. That's not happening. Yeah, it's a look-ahead spot, as you mentioned, for Indiana against Ohio State. But to me, this one stays close for three quarters. The Hoosiers pull away late. My favorite play is that over line. I'm going Indiana 34, Nebraska 23. The offenses do their part. We hit this over.
0: What do you think of the matchup with UCLA going to Oregon? It sounds like we're not going to get Dante Moore, which I don't know if that's a bad deal for the Ducks here. I actually think Dylan Raiola looked better than he's ever looked before, and dare I say better than Dante Moore this year when he ran the offense against USC. It is Oregon laying 11.5 in Eugene. Totals dropped from 60.5 to 58.5. What are you looking at here?
6: Yeah, I don't like when I see totals drop. That's usually when I have an overline, which is usually not a good formula. Look at it this way. If UCLA wins this game, I think they have a pretty good shot of making the CFP. They could be favored in all but two games the rest of the way. Problem is, Dustin, who have they really beaten thus far? Cal stinks. San Diego State just isn't good. Purdue's not great. And Maryland is somehow worse than that. Dating back to last year, Oregon scored 42, 42, 51, 34, and 84 points in their last five home games. The over 4-0 in Oregon games and 3-1 in UCLA games this fall. Look for a lot of points on Saturday afternoon. Perfect weather conditions. Oregon 38, UCLA 30. I'm staying away from the spread. I do think the Ducks win, but I like the over 58.5. as my top play.
0: We'll stay in the Big Ten where we got a whiteout and USC goes on the road and it feels like backs against the wall right now. Penn State looking to recover as well. We're seeing the Nittany Lions laying 1. Total's 54.5. What jumps out to you here?
6: Yeah, I really have no idea what to do with this game. Is Penn State's offense any good after what we saw in the last six quarters against Wisconsin and Northwestern? And is USC's defense worth a darn after holding Washington to only 21 points last week? But then again, Washington's offense has been a major disappointment this year. UCLA under Lincoln Riley, only 11-10 on the road. They're going against the whiteout. I just lean Penn State here minus the 1.5. Penn State 27, USC 24. But this is not, I'm not giving up a wing of my house on this bet, if you see what I mean.
0: Yeah, I totally get where you're coming from. What are you going to do with BYU this week? Because, look, they're in a look-ahead spot. They've got Notre Dame next week. They're laying 9.5, 10, depending on where you shop. Total's 46.5, but no LJ Martin in this matchup with Iowa State.
6: Yeah, Iowa State to me was a team that I had going 2-10 in the preseason, and they've already surpassed that. So you got to give them credit. Jimmy Rogers doing a great job at Iowa State. I just think this is a gift here for a team that's 4-0 against the spread this season. And I really think this BYU team under Kalani Sitake will be ultra focused and not look ahead to Notre Dame. Let's be honest. Does that Notre Dame game really mean much to them? Not really. They're focused on getting to the Big 12 championship game, beating Utah on the way there. They don't play Texas Tech during the regular season. I think BYU takes care of business. BYU 31, Iowa State 14. Injuries be darned.
0: Let's go to the Sun Belt where I am so annoyed that I missed the best of this number. We've got Georgia Southern taking on James Madison, and we originally opened in this matchup with a number of 9, JMU favored on the road. It's down to 7.5. So I can't do anything there because I wanted to take Georgia Southern. Total, though, 54 down to 52. I'm still seeing 52s out there. You still like the under at 52?
6: I do, because there's a 92% chance of rain in this matchup, Dustin, and wind. I mean, the wind is supposed to be crazy. We're getting that hurricane is going to be in Georgia. I guess the remnants of it are, you know, the outer bands are going to be in Georgia. So to me, the under is a great play. I have JMU 27 and Georgia Southern 13.
0: Wow. Okay. Well, that is an interesting number. That's well under the total of 52. I like where your head's at there.
6: We got 20 miles an hour might be the simple. I mean, the gust could be up to 40 with torrential rain in the forecast in Georgia. I know you're a Georgia guy. You went to school down there. I mean, you know, the weather's wacky in the Southeast. To me, I love the under. And by the way, we saw both of these teams play lower scoring games. So it's not like, you know, this JMU defense is not bad. JMU played a lower scoring game against San Diego State earlier this year. Georgia Southern was held in check by that Clemson defense. So I love that underline.
0: Also, you know, Statesboro, Georgia, people don't realize this. It's right near Savannah. Savannah's the coast. And Statesboro is not on the coast, but I think it's about 40 minutes away from Savannah, which is right on the water. And you just know that impacts things worse with that weather. Awesome stuff, man. That was tremendous as usual. He's Eric Cohen. Check him out on X at Cohen's Corner AZ and check him along as well when he's on Sportsline breaking down games every single day. Thanks for the time as always, my friend. Good luck with the bets.
6: Hey, I got one more for you. Sorry to extend it. I got one more for you.
0: Bonus.
6: Heisman Trophy. Bonus. Jeremiah Smith at even money. You should just bet that right now. You're telling me nobody's catching Jeremiah Smith. Nobody's catching him.
0: I hope not, because I don't have him. I hope not. I have everyone else. I've got Mensa. I've got Chambliss. I got a few others. I love Stockton to make some noise this week. I don't know. I hope you're wrong. I get where you're at. I think the hype is real. I think people are buying into best player in college football. So I do think there's some credence there, but I will wait to hedge off my positions a little bit later on in the season. Appreciate the time as always, bud.
6: We'll talk to you next week.
0: 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The Brewers are going back to the NLCS. We'll discuss that when we return on Cashing Out.
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0: Back on Cashing Out, I'm Dustin Sweetelson. You're listening to VSiN, the Sports Betting Network. Final score in San Diego and the final score of the night in baseball. The Milwaukee Brewers win 3-1. They advance to the NLCS for the second consecutive year. They'll take on the Dodgers once again. Final score at Petco, 3-1. The Brewers get the win. Dodgers earlier today took care of the Braves 4-1. The Rays advance past the Yankees 4-3, and we wait to find out who will move on between the Guardians and the White Sox. Game 4 on Thursday. More on that later on in the program. But the Guardians beat the White Sox 9-3 to extend that series. And then, before you know it, we'll be looking at the CS and the World Series coming up very, very soon. With that, though, we'll put baseball on the back burner, look back on what went down earlier in the day here on VSiN, and we do it every single night with Night Bites.
16: At 4th-and-1 at midfield, you're up 11. The Raiders really can't do anything.
27: But they're one of the best teams in baseball.
28: Night Bites.
0: Night Bites. All right, we begin with a numbers game. Gil Alexander, Kelly Bidlin, they get you started here at 7 a.m. Eastern time. The boys were discussing today the Chicago Bears. What should we expect from them with their win total the rest of the way?
16: The Bears currently 3-1. You're saying they can get 8 more wins out of the remainder of this schedule?
0: Yeah.
16: I think it's difficult. I don't know where you find the 8 wins. That's a lot. First of all, they got to get Caleb back soon, right? But then can you get 8 of these? I mean, maybe you can. I leaned under on this. I did this last night. They just have a really – they got it at Falcons, a home Patriots, and at Seahawks, at Lions, Jags, at Bills. I don't know. On second thought, as I'm reviewing it, maybe they can get it.
29: Gil, I completely get it. I just think that this NFC North overall, so far the Lions are kind of who I thought they'd be. Vikings a little bit that way too. I mean, I wasn't predicting 4-0 out of the gates, but you know, a little bit that way too. And the Packers are a disaster.
16: For me,
29: this is a more of a brain dead. I believe in this coach, the system, what they're rolling out there, and how good they even look on offense with a Tyson Bagent operating things.
16: All fair.
29: With a Case Keenum, and once they get Caleb Williams back, they might just simply be one of the best teams in the NFC.
16: Could be.
0: There's good people on both sides of this debate. Want to be very clear. I understand where both of them are coming from here. I want to lean on the side of Kelly, but 11 is lofty. 11's lofty because that division is so tough. Now, this week they go to Green Bay. I know everyone's talking about loving Chicago here. They're favored on the road. I like the Packers. I know everyone's like, the Packers are a mess. The Packers. No, this is a divisional game. They're home dogs. I do like Green Bay plus 2.5. Maybe they don't win the game, but if this gets to a field goal, that's absurd. I've already got this circled as one of the ugly dogs I plan on using in my Circumillions entry. After this, though, they'll go to Atlanta, which that doesn't look as easy as it looked early in the year, but what if Caleb's back? And if Caleb's back, if we're going shot for shot, you told me I could have Penix or Caleb Williams, I'm taking Penix. After that, they'll go to they'll take on New England at home. That's a coin flip game. I do think Chicago's better, but it's a coin flip game. At Seattle's brutal. Hosting Tampa before the bye is awesome. Then out of the bye, they have New Orleans. I think they're better than New Orleans. I also think they might sweep Detroit because at least the Chicago defense will get a stop during that game. I'm not sure Detroit does that. Jacksonville's difficult, but then they go to Miami, which is awesome. At Buffalo's difficult. Back home for Green Bay and Detroit, the last two divisional games before they finish at Minnesota. So three divisional games to finish the season, but two at home, 16 and 17 for the weeks. Week 18 at Minnesota. I'm thinking 10 is very likely. There's a chance of 11, so there. I do kind of see both of their arguments with that there. Let's go to prop points with John Hansen. He is the guru, and you're not. And he broke down earlier today the matchup on Thursday Night Football he's eyeing. It's Emeka Egbuka versus Joey Porter Jr., cornerback for the Dallas Cowboys. This is how that went earlier today.
1: Next up, Emeka Egbuka. Oh, going to see Joey Porter.

0: wide receiver versus cornerback matchups. And the defender information, Joey Porter Jr. likely lined up here on Emeka Egbuka, and it sees that the advantage is on the side of Joey Porter Jr. when he crunches all the numbers. So VSiN.com/WR, wide receiver, you can punch in any receiver this week, and you can see how they do against the corner that's expected to defend them the most in the National Football League. Now let's go back to VSiN Primetime. Matt Eumanns, Tim Murray, they have Matt Grill, trading manager over at DraftKings, in charge of all of the numbers and the odds here. Looking at this week's matchup for BYU, because in case you missed it, LJ Martin, the stud running back for the Cougars, he's going to be out not just this week, but a couple of weeks now with an injury. BYU's in a tricky spot. They've got a matchup this week with Iowa State at home. Number is 10. They're laying it. Total's 46.5. But next week, they have Notre Dame coming to town. How do things go this week, and how does LJ Martin being out impact the Cougs?
1: Yeah, unfortunate to hear this, just because we've got this stretch of good games coming up for BYU, especially the Notre Dame game. So just going to be a shame that we don't get to see him that day. But you know, still be a good game there. And yeah, I've downgraded BYU about 1.5 on my power ratings with Martin out. You know, this running back ultimately is still the least valuable position on the field. I think that might surprise some people to hear, you know, unless you have a true, true superstar, which LJ Martin is close to being. But, you know, there's going to be a running back really with guys behind him. So they'll be able to figure out, I think, and kind of fill that gap a bit. But yeah, this is an unfortunate loss for them, and we'll see how they do this week. And moving forward, 2 weeks from now, we've got the Notre Dame game, like you just mentioned.
0: Yeah, that's what we're watching. That's what we're waiting for, to see what BYU looks like against Notre Dame. Notre Dame's got two games on their schedule that matter. It's BYU, it's Miami. This certainly dings that to some degree as well for the Irish, but you know what? I still think BYU can keep things pretty close there with Notre Dame coming to their side of town, right? Coming to Provo here. Number right now for that matchup next week, the look-ahead line, we're looking at Notre Dame laying 12.5, totals 48.5. Ooh, God, here's what I tell you about Notre Dame that people, I feel like, don't really understand. And this is from me having a really close friend who's been a huge Notre Dame fan, is anytime Notre Dame needs to get up for a big game, they do. It's the other games, right? It's North Carolina. It's this week with Stanford and it being a huge number. In the past, teams like Northern Illinois giving them trouble and upsetting them. Like, that's what you worry about with Notre Dame. Understanding how big this game is, this is usually where they win resoundingly and send a message to the country. So I have no opinion on the game as of right now, but that 12.5, man, that is a big number to be laying on the road in a hostile environment out in Provo. This is Cashing Out. I'm Dustin Sweetelson, VSiN, the Sports Betting Network. In case you missed it earlier today, the Milwaukee Brewers have advanced past the Padres to go to the NLCS. With that, we have a series set. We await to find out who will take on the Tampa Bay Rays between the Guardians and the White Sox. But numbers are currently up over at DraftKings. And we are looking at the World Series odds for the Dodgers, plus $1.35. The Rays are 3-1. The Brewers, plus +310. The White Sox, 11-1. The Guardians are 20-1. Only series price available, though, is the Guardians and the White Sox. I am surprised by that. As we await to find out what the other prices are going to be, I am someone somewhat invested in the Brewers. Now, I don't have an official outright World Series bet on them, but what I did throughout the summer was, because I wanted a piece of them, as someone who's been high on the Brewers for years, I was just going to be kicking myself if I didn't make a little bit of money off of them potentially getting over the hump this season. So I have a few like cross sport parlays, and I think it's something that's fun to do. It isn't like a sharp thing to do, although our buddy Chris Massaro has crushed it with this in the past. But if you want to bet a future, and it's still a decent price, it's just not as good as the number you'd like, pair it with some other pieces out there, cross-sport parlay, and you can boost it up. So I've got a few on the Brewers where, like, I don't think the other legs are losing. I have the Brewers at 9-1. I have Cameron Norrie to win some tennis match back in the day at minus $3. And I have a bunch of heavy favorites like Ohio State to make the college football playoff, the Rams to make the NFL playoffs, which maybe that's a little bit more dangerous than I anticipated. But I have several tickets like that across the board. Notre Dame to make the playoff at minus $8, just to give it a little bit of boost with some other heavy favorites. And with that, I'm hopefully going to make some money off Milwaukee, because as it stands right now, I am having my worst, in terms of team futures, I've ever had season betting Major League Baseball. Awards are going to be okay. We should hit Mizorowski 15-1 for Cy Young, Sal Stewart for NL Rookie of the

0: year. There's a couple others in there that have a chance to come through or will likely come through. But in terms of World Series, my hopes and dreams rest with the Milwaukee Brewers. The Hoosiers are laying only 7.5 in Lincoln. An alum joins us next on Cashing Out.
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0: Back on Cashing Out, I'm Dustin Sweetelson. This is VSiN, the sports betting network. You know, earlier in the show, we were looking at the player props as they're dropping at the various sports books. You know, throughout the day here, and that's something that I do like to monitor as the week moves along. And one great way I do it is VSiN.com/NFL props. And I just placed a bet in the break because there's a disparity in the market. Michael Wilson for the Cardinals against the Lions as home dogs will be throwing a bunch. I got 72.5. I went over at Boyd, which is FanDuel. I paid -140 juice, but the number 75.5 at DraftKings. So when you're looking at these player props, make sure you open up all the potential spots to bet it at, because that's a 3-yard difference. I paid heavy juice, but now I have a much better number, and we can see if I can do something later on down the road with that. All right. Time now to go to the Progressive Guest Line. Welcome in our guy, Wes Reynolds, VSiN betting analyst. You can find him on X at WesReynolds1, and he joins us now via the Progressive Guest Line. Wes, thanks as always for doing this, my friend. And I want to switch gears from what we normally do. I want to begin with the NFL because I feel like you and me might be on an island here, although I agree with you on a lot of your college plays as well. The Green Bay Packers, 2.5-point home dogs this week to Chicago. I love Ben Johnson. I love what he's doing with the backup quarterbacks. I think it's awesome. I have them winning that division. But Green Bay feels a little disrespected catching almost a field goal at home. Am I right?
3: Yeah, I think so, Dustin. And obviously, I would like to get the 3. I don't know if it's going to happen. It's probably going to be 2.5 when the Circa Million line comes out tomorrow. And I think that Chicago is going to be one of the 5 consensus plays. If, in fact, that is 2.5, they dominated last week against the Jets. The Jets, I actually thought, had a pretty good defensive performance holding them to under 500 yards, despite the fact they were on the field like the whole game. I think it was about 43 minutes they were on the field, but kept them from scoring, only allowed 23 points. It is Tyson Bagent going again. Chicago has been better, and Green Bay like just barely got by Tampa last week, and they're banged up on the offensive line. So I do want to see a friendly injury report for final practice on Sunday, but yeah, home dog role here, I think, for Green Bay. This is actually the first time the Packers have not been at least a 3-point home favorite against the Bears since 2006.
0: Wow.
3: So, you know, it has been a long time. So maybe we do have a changing of the guard, but I'm going to go against it. I think at 2.5, this is going to be all Bears money, and I'm willing to take a stand against it.
0: Yeah, I'm totally with you. It's definitely going to be a Circa Millions play for me because, it's my first time doing it, and I told myself I was going to take a ton of ugly dogs, and then at the last minute, I've taken 2 or 3 off the card over the course of the first few weeks, and that stopped me from having monster. I would have had like 2 4-0 weeks or 2 4-1 weeks had I just listened to my gut. Instead, I overthought it. So I am locking in Green Bay like you are this week. I considered this next one as well because revenge is certainly something you have to remember. And the Patriots last year lost to the Raiders, and there's a lot of hype for Las Vegas now with the start under Clint Kubiak. They go to Foxborough where the Patriots are laying 3.5. Total is 45. What do you want to do here?
3: Yeah, I like the Patriots here, and I respect what the Raiders are doing, and I think a lot of the market does too, because even though they lost to Kansas City, it's like they didn't really get a demerit or a mark against them for that, because it was a good effort and they had a chance to win the game until they fumbled that kickoff return in their own territory late. And they got beat by probably, you know, just the better team right now with Kansas City. Meanwhile, New England, they get a win at Buffalo. I think that stifles some bad momentum and maybe give some good momentum. But Drake May has 11 turnovers in his last 5 games dating back to the playoffs. So he's got to take care of that. We remember the Patriots last year going to the AFC title game or the Super Bowl rather, and the fact that they had an easy schedule. They actually started 1-2, and you mentioned it, Dustin. They lost to the Steelers. They also lost to the Raiders in the opener, and now laying 3.5. What was this in the summer? Close to a touchdown at the bare minimum. So I'll buy on the low here with the Patriots.
0: Wes Reynolds is our guest, VSiN betting analyst at WesReynolds1. You can find him over on X. I kind of agree with you on this one, too. I haven't gotten to the window with it, but I think it's a bit of an overreaction both ways with potentially Lamar Jackson not playing for the Ravens and Atlanta looking awesome for 2 straight weeks. But how long do the Falcons keep this up? They're laying 3.5 with the Ravens coming to town. Total's 43.5. You like the dog, and that's the side I'm leaning on as well right now.
3: Yeah, you look at Atlanta, the fact that they won 2 kind of standalone games, the prime game on Thursday night and then Monday night in New Orleans on the 20th anniversary of the Hurricane Katrina game, the first game back post-Katrina, and Atlanta looked like an absolute juggernaut. So now the role reversal here, the fact that They are a favorite against the Baltimore team that they're going to go with Huntley. I think that he is going to be the starter. I know they're still kind of saying Lamar doubtful and not officially ruling him out, but I don't think he's going to play. But I think this time around, and you saw it last week, Dustin, where Tennessee kind of hung around and gotten that back door at the end. When Lamar went out of the game, it was a very basic game plan for the Baltimore Ravens, because Lamar is so unique, you can't duplicate what he does with any backup quarterback. But they were really just trying to get out of the game and felt that Tennessee was no threat to win, and Tennessee got a cosmetic score at the end. This time you get Tyler Huntley at least taking the reps with the ones. So it gives Declan Doyle and the guys time to develop a specialized game plan for him, and I think that's going to be beneficial here. So give me Baltimore. Give me the other birds at plus 3.5.
0: Let's go to Thursday Night Football here, Wes, where I was talking to someone earlier today about Survivor, and he's like, I really want to use Dallas. And I was like, don't. It's Thursday. Weird things happen. I'm not saying Dallas doesn't win it, but you know what? I love to see that the market is backing Tampa Bay on the road. We opened 9.5. It's down to 7.5. Total up from 47.5 to 48.5. You like a player prop here. Who are you targeting and what's the play?
3: Yeah, I do like, and I agree with the move to Tampa Bay here. I do like Jalen Daniels in the over passing yards, because they're a pretty solid underdog at 7.5. And if you believe there's going to be like a trailing script, that means that he's going to have to throw the ball a lot. And he was kind of okay in his debut. He's very mobile and good with his legs, so he went over his rushing prop. Maybe wasn't the most accurate, but he's facing a Dallas team that I think is still going to be shorthanded on defense. And especially being a Thursday night game with only 3 days in between, like, they're not going to rush like Overshown and some of these defensive backs, Hooker. I don't think they're going to rush these guys back here in such a short week. So this Dallas defense, look, C.J. Stroud, I thought, looked pretty good against them last week throwing the football. It was the defense, really, that surprisingly let Houston down instead of the passing game. But I worry about Dallas here. They can give up some chunk plays, especially with these basically four starters out for them. So Jalen Daniels over, I think you can get it in the market at about 181.5 passing yards right now.
0: Chatting with Wes Reynolds, one of the sharpest dudes around, VSiN betting analyst at WesReynolds1. You can find him over on X. Let's go to college football, where you and I are aligned on a bunch of these, my friend. So I might add the ones that we're not, because I'm also considering them. I'm on the fence. Georgia Tech. And I was talking to Humans about this yesterday, and he was like, look, I get why you're on it. I don't like betting on bad teams. But coming off the bye, hosting Duke, Brent Key is a home dog, catching 7 at home. Total is 44.5. Why are we going to cash with the rambling wreck?
3: Yeah, both teams actually off a bye here. Duke, of course. Duke's 4-0. Georgia Tech is 1-3. Duke didn't want the bye week because you're playing well and off to a really good start and got a road win at Illinois included in that. Meanwhile, Georgia Tech, rough start. New coordinators, of course, Buster Faulkner now at Florida on the offensive side. And it's just been a rough go. They've had trouble protecting Alberto Mendoza. And now Alberto, the first time he's a starter at this level, not a backup for his brother. And, you know, it's been tough sledding. The last impression we had, they lost to Stanford 2 weeks ago, whereas Stanford, I think they just got scored on again by Wake Forest. Wake Forest won by like 1,000-3, basically, on Saturday. And that was a Stanford team also Duke handled. So a little bit of discrepancy here. I'll take the Ramblin' Wreck plus the 7. I think that's still available in a circuit market. There's 6.5 you can buy up. But I think Georgia Tech is very much going to be game here.
0: Last one here, Wes. North Carolina is not bad. I know people don't want to hear it. They're not bad. They're going to Pitt, where Pitt just lost Heinstuhl, their quarterback. Number's 4. You can catch it with North Carolina right now. You're going to do it. I'm going to do it. Why are we right?
3: Yeah, this is one of those games I like to do when you get a team that's ranked. And Pat Narduzzi, you know, was like, I don't know what these pollsters, they got their heads you know where, basically. And they finally got ranked in the AP poll. When that happens for a team, I usually like to go against, because now they get that satisfaction of getting a ranking by their name. And it's like, okay, show us what you got. And sometimes they don't live up to the pressure here. It's going to be different with Heinschel, certainly in the passing game. North Carolina's defense isn't bad. I know that they gave up 475 to Notre Dame, but Notre Dame is one of the best teams in the country. And Notre Dame really never blew them out last week either. Like, Carolina at least stayed respectable. So I know Narduzzi's on a pretty good run as a home favorite. I think 7-1 ATS the last 8, but North Carolina only getting 4 here. that defense is pretty solid, and I'll trust the hoodie to come up with a good game plan here.
0: He's Wes Reynolds. Check him out on X at Wes Reynolds 1. The podcast is Long Shots when golf is in action, and over at VSiN.com as well. Thanks for the time as always, man. Good luck with the bets.
3: You bet, pal. Thank you.
0: When we return, Thursday night football. It is the Buccaneers going to Big D to take on the Dallas Cowboys. Two player props I love. Coming up next on Cashing Out.
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13: On the next, a numbers game. It is Thursday. You know what that means. Zach and Crack Zach Cohen. Tennis from Beijing and Shanghai. All his plays that remain for the day. Plus, his Week 5 NFL thoughts. College football. And he is the host of Hardwood Handicappers. Maybe some NBA thoughts as well. And Crack. Bill Krakenberger. Unscripted. Everything on his mind. And just for good measure, Jensen Lewis on the Major League Baseball postseason. It is a numbers game. 10 a.m. Eastern, 7 a.m. Pacific. Right here at VSiN, the Sports Betting Network.
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0: 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This is VSiN, the Sports Betting Network. I really appreciate you guys hanging out with us all night long. However you may be tuning in, SiriusXM, Channel 189, YouTube TV, the VSiN Watch app and radio affiliates across the United States of God Bless America. It's been a fun show. I mean, while we've been in studio, we had the New York Yankees season coming to an end. The Rays advanced to the ALCS. We await to find out who their winner will be between the Guardians and the White Sox. We also saw the Los Angeles Dodgers reach the NLCS once again, and we get a rematch with the Milwaukee Brewers from a year ago on top of all of that, all during the show. Plus, awesome guests who all their picks will be up at VSiN.com/picks. And a reminder, if you missed those conversations, Eric Lindquist, great on the NFL. His thoughts on everything, some player props that he loved, VSiN.com/picks, but also go back and download this show wherever you get your podcasts. We also chatted with Eric Cohen from Sportsline earlier today. Wes Reynolds was tremendous, and Zach Bigelow, Coach Biggs, on college football in hour number two. Again, VSiN Watch app and wherever you get your podcasts. With that, let's start looking ahead, and we're going to begin with the baseball here as one game is on the slate. And I think it's pretty simple right now for me. I like Cleveland. Give me the Guardians -117. I'll lock that in. I'm not doing well with the baseball playoffs. Like, I'll acknowledge that. I had easily the worst baseball year I've ever had, and that was actually worse than last year, which to that point was the worst baseball year I've ever had. Really makes you wonder why baseball is my favorite sport. But this is a spot where I like the arms for Cleveland more. I think Parker Messick gives them the length they're looking for. I know he's a rookie, but he pitched like an ace. I think he'll get a couple of votes here and there, you know, to place in the Cy Young voting. Not first or second or third place, but you get my point. I like Cleveland -117, and we will be going the distance in the ALDS. We also have Thursday Night Football. And this number has been fascinating to watch, boys and girls. As we opened with the Dallas Cowboys laying 9.5, total of 47.5. We are down at circa to 7.5. Total's 48.5. And I hope a lot of people use the Cowboys and circa Survivor. And I hope that crazy things happen on Thursday night, like crazy things happen every year on a Thursday night in that contest. As far as injuries impacting this matchup go, Tyler Smith designated to return off IR. He is questionable for this game, needs to be activated before kickoff for the Cowboys, but that would be a big boost for them. We know that Baker Mayfield is out for Tampa Bay. Jalen Daniels will get a second start coming off of 148 yards, a touchdown, two interceptions, 55 rushing yards in week four against Green Bay. Reuben Bain for Tampa Bay, he is going to play. He missed week four, but he has logged three full practices and was cleared to return. Kicker Chase McLaughlin is expected to play for Tampa Bay as well, dealing with a groin and a hip injury. Josiah Trotter, the linebacker rookie out of Missouri, dealing with a knee injury still, did not practice on Tuesday after being limited on Monday. Not sure what his status looks like here. But as usual, the Dallas offense is the story coming into this game. Second in scoring at 30.5 points per game, and offensively passing the football, seventh in the league, 258 yards per game through the air. Here's the thing, taking on a Tampa Bay defense that is 28th against the pass in the early part of this season. The run defense is a little bit susceptible for Dallas once again, 31st in the league, while Tampa third against the run. If they can take Javonte Williams away, and they can lean on their pass defense, Tampa Bay, who, by the way, is without Antoine Winfield for this matchup on the back end. But if they can make that up and slow down the Dallas passing attack, I think they can hang within this number, which is why I lean Tampa Bay if you can get an 8.5 out there right now in the market. Now, they come into this matchup. Dallas is 4-0 to the over and 3-1 against the spread. Tampa Bay's 0-4 against the spread. In fact, they have not covered on the closing number in 13 straight games. They're 2-2 over-under on the total this year. But Todd Bowles, coming into this matchup on Thursdays, he is 1-3 against the spread with Tampa Bay on Thursday night. He's 3-1 to the over. In his career, he's 3-5 against the spread, 5-3 to the over on Thursdays. As a road dog, he's actually 13-9 covering the number. And as a road dog of 7.5-14, Todd Bowles is 4-0 against the spread. Brian Schottenheimer competing on Thursdays, 2-2 against the spread, and 3-1 to the over. He's also 4-0 to the first half over on Thursday Night Football. On Thursday's first half, covering the number, the spread, he's 3-1 against the spread there. As a favorite, though, he's only 3-8 covering the number, 5-6 straight up. And as a favorite of 3.5 to 9.5 points, just 2-4 against the spread is Brian Schottenheimer. He is 17-4 to the over overall in all games, 9-2 to the over as a favorite, 7-2 to the over at home, and to the first half number, 8-0 to the over in his career. If you're looking at player props, there's a few elements that jump out. One, Tampa Bay allows the fifth fewest rushing attempts, third fewest yards to running backs. And with them being the dog here and Dallas favored, I wouldn't touch anything Javonte Williams, but I know Opta AI likes him under on his receiving yards. I think that tracks because Tampa Bay allows the second fewest receiving, Tampa Bay allows second fewest receiving yards and receptions to opposing wide receivers. Tampa Bay also allows the seventh most receptions, sixth most receiving yards to opposing tight ends. Jake Ferguson is someone I considered, but again, I don't like passing props on a team that's favored because the correlation there is they'll be running more late. So if you're right on the fringe of going over that number, you may not get that extra catch you're looking for here. So I don't have anything Dallas-wise from a player prop perspective. Now, the Dallas Cowboys come into this game fourth fewest rushing attempts allowed to quarterbacks. Most rushing attempts, second most rushing yards allowed to quarterbacks. To running backs, this is the key. 10th most rushing attempts, 6th most rushing TDs. I think it's a big Bucky Irving game. I bet Bucky Irving over 13.5 attempts in this matchup, over 51.5 yards. Opta AI likes those both to go over. Even in losing efforts, he'll go over 13.5. He, you know, a lot of the time will get over 51.5 rush yards. Not all the time, but you have a young quarterback in Jalen Daniels at quarterback. And because of that, they're going to need to keep their balance. They're going to need to keep the defense honest. And he gets a heavy dose, especially early. I like Bucky Irving both over rush attempts and over on the rushing yardage of 51.5 there. We do have a couple of college football games coming up here on Thursday. Sam Houston State goes to Liberty. I don't know if Bibberty will be there, but Liberty will be there with bells on. And right now we're looking at Liberty laying 13.5, totals 52.5. Sam Houston's 2-0 against the spread their last two meetings, but both of those were a couple years ago, 2024 and 2023, when Casey Keeler was the head coach. Phil Longo took over last year, and Phil Longo was a pretty underwhelming hire by the Bearcats. He's 2-6 against the spread, 5-3 to the over as a road dog. He is 2-6 against the spread, 5-3 to the over in conference. And off the bye, he's 0-3 against the spread, 2-1 to the over. On the other end, you have Jamie Chadwell. 6-2 against the spread, 5-3 to the over as a home favorite of 7.5-14. He is 5-3 against the spread in his career on Thursdays. That is a really bad matchup for Sam Houston because they're 125th in the nation defending the run, taking on a Liberty offense that is based on the run. 32nd in rushing offense. I think there's a chance they run all over this team. Now, to Sam Houston's credit, they don't run the football because they throw it. Phil Longo is an air raid guy, likes to open it up. They're 9th in they're 15th in passing offense are the Sam Houston Bearcats. Taking on a Liberty defense, though, that is 29th against the pass this year, I lean Liberty minus 13.5, but not enough to actually bet it right now. We also have South Florida taking on UTSA. We opened with the Roadrunners laying 7 at home. I am still seeing 7s, except a couple of 7.5s out there. Totals drop 53.5 all the way down to 49.5 at one spot, but there are some 50.5s currently available as well. First year of Brian Hartline at South Florida, and the offense hasn't quite clicked the way he'd like it to. 88th in scoring, 67th rushing, and 108th passing the football. This is a guy from the Ohio State tree. He certainly wants to be able to throw the ball, and I think in a potential track meet with UTSA, that could happen if they could hold up their end of the bargain. Now, UTSA on the other side, that's an offense we know under Jeff Traylor, who is 1-1 against spread, 2-0 to the over on Thursdays. He's 29-21 against the spread, 26-22 to the over in conference. However, he's 7-3 to the under at home when the total's between 49.5-56. Brian Hartline for USF, he's 0-3 against the spread, 3-0 to the under when the total's 49.5-56. So while my gut tells me that there could be scoring here, the market says no, the trends say no. This is going to be a complete stay away for me. I would consider laying the 7 with UTSA at home, but I don't know that we know enough about South Florida's identity to make a really good call in that matchup. Real quickly, South Alabama goes to Arkansas State, where this one's moved. Arkansas State from -1 up to 3 total, from 57 up to 60.5. You know, South Alabama and Major Applewhite, he's 3-0 against the spread, 2-1 to the over on Thursdays. Butch Jones, 1-3 covering, 3-1 to the under as a home favorite of 7 or less. The under has hit in 7 out of the last 9 meetings. So I think that's a direction I'd consider, but not enough to do anything in that matchup there between South Alabama and Arkansas State. Real quickly before we get out of here, a couple player props I added. Amarian Hampton over 38.5 rush yards and Michael Wilson over 72.5 receiving yards. Those are up at VSiN.com/picks. 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It gets started at 7 a.m. Eastern. Dave Ross and Jensen Lewis. They'll break down their Circa Million ATS leans. Mike Palm joins with his pressing three questions, plus a college football week 6 primer with Carl Johnson. After that, you got a numbers game with Gil and Kelly, and then prop points with the guru, John Hance.
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1: Good afternoon and welcome to a Wednesday edition of Prop Points here on VSiN. I'm John Hansen of FantasyPoints.com. The program, per usual, is being produced by Mr. Michael Cohen. Info-packed program forthcoming. We'll catch you up on all the latest news and storylines a little early in the week here on a Wednesday afternoon at the exact top of the hour. But we'll see what we see. We do have some items that have been popped out already this morning, this afternoon. We'll also take a look at the notable wide receiver corner matchups for week number five that we normally do. We'll probably start that in segment number one. And I might be making an official pick during that segment for tomorrow night's game. But I also do have a best bet for tomorrow night's game that will pop out at the end of the program. Not before we talk, though, with Brett Whitefield of FantasyPoints.com. He's got some actionable schematic matchups for week number five to take advantage of, and he's in on, spoiler alert, he's in on someone I'm already in on, so we're sharing a brain on that. And then in the final segment, I went back and I looked. We were about 500 on these last week, but I do think it's a worthwhile exercise to take a look at all the totals and see what they mean. It's not just getting the total right. It does apply to props and the like. Like, when in doubt with a prop, obviously you look, the higher the total on an over, the better. The lower the total on an under, the better. But we do have some interesting matchups here. I'm actually looking at a lot of unders this week. I know it's still, we're in October. Next month's November. By the way, we're doing pretty well on overs in October. So maybe we just need to put a little theme on it to focus. But that's neither here nor there. I do have an over that I'm in on for tomorrow night's game that will pop out at the end of the program. Make sure you download the Prop Points podcast on Apple, Spotify, or wherever the heck you get your pods. Well, big story out of Philadelphia, and I'm a big vibe guy, and the vibes are really bad for the Philadelphia Eagles with Devontae Smith presumably on the shelf another week, likely Dallas Goedert. They've got other injuries. Quinyon Mitchell is iffy to play. That's a huge injury for Philly. And another huge injury is Lane Johnson. I don't know if it's an injury, but he has retired personal reasons. We're not going to get into all that. But the bottom line is it is a big blow to Philly's offense, a massive blow to Saquon Barkley. That's another one. He's banged up. So cataclysmic vibes overall for the Philadelphia Eagles. I was chatting with a good friend of mine who actually used to live a block away from Nick Sirianni, believe it or not, but he also is an Eagles season ticket holder for like 20, 30 years. He's already of the opinion that this is a rebuild in Philadelphia. So we shall see about that. But the roster does look pretty bad. I mean, Vic Fangio is a very good coach. They're hanging in there defensively on the back end, at least, but they're a lot weaker than they were last year. They're weaker in every regard compared to last year. NFL Network's Ian Rappaport is reporting on Lamar Jackson's ankle sprain that it's unconventional. Well, that doesn't help us much. It seems bad. Lamar Jackson is an unconventional type of player, but he is not the same guy when he's playing hurt. Basically, as we discussed yesterday in the Players to Trade and Trade For segment, I do believe that, and I've talked about this with Rich Gannon, the great Rich Gannon, former NFL MVP or former colleague here at VSiN, about the residual effects on the body after you run as much as Lamar Jackson has run. I asked my podcast co-host to on the spot, I said, guess how many carries Lamar Jackson has on the career in the NFL, and he guessed, I think, like 550. I was like, no, just under 1,200. That is a lot. So I also think when he is playing hurt, that defenses play him differently because they're not as concerned about him taking off and running. And we saw it play out late last year. He only averaged about 186 yards passing per game. So not great vibes for the Baltimore Ravens. We'll see. It looks like it could be Tyler Huntley, obviously, this week. That could be good news for Mark Andrews. I actually went back. I remember the first game Tyler Huntley started for the Ravens was like back in way back in like 2022. I'm like, well, what's the tight end's, what's the young quarterback's best friend, a big body tight end? And he turns out he did throw a ton to Mark Andrews. So the numbers are pretty good. How about this story? The Vikings are signing Odell Beckham Jr. to their practice squad, which we don't want to overreact here, but that does not seem to bode well for where we're at with Justin Jefferson. They do have, they're pretty thin at receiver, to be fair. Ty Felton is a second-year player who is technically Jefferson's backup. He hasn't really done anything. Neither has Juwan Jennings, by the way. And Miles Price is their only other receiver, and he is a return man. So let's not overreact, but normally when these things happen, it's not great. It's like the Panthers last week elevated a very low-end wide receiver on Saturday from the practice squad. I'm like, well, that's not, that doesn't bode well for Jalen Coker, and he was, in fact, inactive. How about this one, too? The Patriots bringing in free agent running back Jamal Williams. Wow. Jamal Williams, it feels like he's been out of the league about 4 years. We all remember that big year he had in Detroit with 17 rushing touchdowns. I think I kind of mockingly said on the radio that year, the next year he's going to score four. And I think he got like one. So we'll see if he is signed officially. The Eagles officially, speaking of backfields, they have activated Damian Pierce. So we did kind of expect that. They have Jaden Blue and Damian Pierce on the practice squad. Tank Bigsby, obviously not going to play this week. It doesn't look good for Saquon Barkley. I still think Will Shipley would be the guy that you'd want to look at. Jet head coach Aaron Glenn offering updates on A.D. Mitchell and Breece Hall. Mitchell and Hall both remain week to week. And big trade just came down the line here. Per our friend Adam Schefter, the Eagles are sending two-time Pro Bowl center Cam Jurgens and a 2027 seventh rounder to the Ravens in exchange for a 2027 fifth rounder and a 2028 second rounder. That does seem like, I don't know if they're punting, but that is a little unusual for them to be making such a move. I don't know, maybe they like the backup there. Cam Jurgens hasn't been great, but not great vibes in Philadelphia. Well, let's get into at least one or two wide receiver corner matchups that I am eyeballing here in week number five. And we'll start with a player that I just honestly, I have no idea what to do with Malik Nabers. I mean, I do now a little bit more so after last week's good showing, but going into last week, I'm like, people are asking me about Malik Nabers. I'm like, I have no idea what to expect. He looks like a shell of himself after a promising week number one. Well, he did bounce back this past week, and he's got a very tasty matchup against Amik Robertson of the DC Commanders, who gives up 0.43 fantasy points per route run, which is way, way up there. He actually has been their best corner, but he gets targeted at a very high rate, and it's the fourth most fantasy points per route run given up. So should be a pretty good game here for Malik Nabers. Their run defense is actually DC's pretty good, so they may have to throw it with Jameis. Next up, a guy who let us down last week. He was on the report last week, but I don't know what you're going to do. It was in London. The quarterback did not play well, but Josh Downs has another good matchup this week up against Jalen Ramsey, as I've been mentioning. There was a time 4 or 5 years ago we were avoiding Jalen Ramsey, especially when he was on the outside, completely avoiding that dude. But now we're targeting him. Justin Wally gives up 0.40 fantasy points per route run. That is the eighth most on the board. He is targeted at a pretty high rate of 19.5%, the eighth highest rate. So yeah, I think we're looking pretty good there against Ramsey. One more here. Roman Wilson up against, Justin Wally, 0.40. I lost my train of thought there. Sorry about that. Wally's the one who gives up the eighth most fantasy points per route run, but I'm more so looking at this number here for Roman Wilson, 34.5 at minus 114 on DK. I am very, very, very, very tempted to play that one again this week. Roman Wilson getting it done the last couple of weeks. I heard a stat from our friend Scott Barrett over at fantasypoints.com that Mike McCarthy, slot receiver, low-key, has been extremely productive. Now we're talking CeeDee Lamb. We can even go back to Randall Cobb. So I think this does bodes well for Mr. Roman Wilson with a good matchup this week. Again, I am seriously considering this, 34.5 at minus 114 on DK. We've got two more positive matchups that we'll get into. It's another player that next up when we return, I'm very much considering playing the prop for this player. And then we've got the negative ones here as well. Just getting started here on a Wednesday. We'll continue looking at wide receiver corner matchups on the other side. But first, winning sports bets just got easier with a big update to Juice Reel. If you're not familiar, Juice Reel is a free app that tracks your bets and breaks down your results with no manual entry needed. 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Juice Reel. And we are back on the other side again. Two more positive wide receiver corner matchups. One of them I might be playing, and some negative ones as well in this Wednesday edition of Prop Points on VSiN.
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1: Welcome back to this Wednesday edition of Prop Points here on VSiN. I'm John Hansen. We're talking wide receiver corner matchups, good and bad, for week number 5. I got a little messed up there because I'm a little in the previous segment, because I'm very excited about another one that I actually don't have on my list, but as a little bonus, because I like it a lot, I'm going to pop out an official play that's not even the best bet that we're going to get it to at the end of the program. I'm gonna knock out an official play for tomorrow night's game that we are going to be in on officially. And back to the one I'm really considering as we look at the positive wide receiver corner matchups, it is Garrett Wilson up against the Browns and Mekhi Blackmon, who's been around the block. The prop, by the way, is 68.5 receiving yards at minus 114. Opta AI is projecting Wilson to have 75 yards this week. So we do clear it, maybe not by a ton, but we do clear it. And if you want to see more of these great prop projections, head on over to vsin.com/NFL props. But hey, me and Opta AI, we're like this. We hang out on weekends. It's a good time. It's a fun time had by all. And we are in agreement on this puppy, Garrett Wilson versus Mekhi Blackmon, who gives up 0.26 fantasy points per route run. It's also about the schematics, because the Browns play man coverage at the highest rate in the NFL, which sets up very well for Garrett Wilson, who crushes man coverage. He is averaging 4.15 yards per route run with a very good separation score, a.k.a. ASS, average separation score, over at Fantasy Points Data, and he's got a 35% win rate. Cleveland also keeps Denzel Ward at left corner on 88% of his snaps. That should allow the Jets to move Wilson around the formation to find better matchups. Next up, this is a little bit of a long shot, but we did see signs of life from Rome Odunze last week for the Chicago Bears. He's going to see a lot of Keyshawn Nixon, who is giving up a lot, 0.39 fantasy points per route run. They also just lost linebacker Edgerrin Cooper. That's a pretty big blow because he's a pretty key player for their defense. He is really their blitzer. They stop the run with him. He is a big run stuffer. And without him, they should be able to have more success on the ground, thus opening up play action possibilities down the field to Rome Odunze. The one downside there is they play a decent amount of man, and Rome is not very good against man. Well, let's get into the bad matchups. We certainly thank Chris Olave for hitting the over for us on Monday night. He was balling out there. He's been balling all year. But he also got hurt at the end of the game, something lower body, leg-related, I do believe. We'll see what the official injury report says today. But this is a tough spot here for Olave. He'll see, based on alignment numbers, a lot of James Pierce, the former Steeler, who has given up very stingy 0.14 fantasy points per route run. In fact, all three of the Vikings' top three corners give up fewer than 0.17 fantasy points per route run. Just to compare that, you know, we just talked about Jalen Ramsey. He gives up 0.43, just to put that into perspective. So these Viking corners are very, very stingy. And now we've got a short week for Tyler Shuck and the offense with no running game at all to get ready to take on Brian Flores' defense. So this could be a struggle bus situation for Chris Olave. Next up, the rookie Carnell Tate is doing very well. He is bogarting a lot of the attention, a lot of the targets, a lot of everything. He's bogarting everything. He's taken up a lot. However, this week he'll see a lot of Derek Stingley. I know the Texans have been burned a little bit. I know Stingley has been burned, but he still only gives up 0.18 fantasy points per route run. Tate's line is kind of low for a true alpha. Granted, smaller sample size, but the last couple of weeks he's been a big time alpha. So 50.5 is pretty low, -111 on DK. Next up, Emeka Igbuka. Oh, going to see Joey Porter. Now, granted, Joey Porter just joined the team, but he is a shutdown corner type, of course. And you just put him out there in man coverage. It shouldn't be that hard if he's in man to stick with Igbuka. This is sad. His line, Igbuka, now we all know we're working with a rookie quarterback as well, but I think Ibuka's line here is reflected of on this matchup. It's also reflected on the fact that we are with Jalen Daniels, an undrafted rookie free agent, although Daniels is like 24 years old. So he's pretty experienced, but the line is only 34.5. I mean, that is very low. I can't do it. I can't even go over on it because it's almost scary low at -110 on DK. Next up, Davante Adams. Now, this is similar to Romeo Doubs last week. I said multiple times that don't like Drake May and Doubs, but they could catch a huge break if Christian Benford doesn't play, and he was inactive last week. Now, we don't know Benford's status, but just remember this. If Benford goes, he'll likely, I don't know if he'll travel with Davante Adams. He might, but he'll see a lot of Davante Adams on the outside there because Puka moves around a little bit too much, I think, for a guy like Benford. He's really a boundary corner. Puka lines up inside quite a bit. And last but not least, for what it's worth, a Brian Thomas up against Arik Woolen. Maybe you're thinking, oh, okay, he scored last week, but no, we're not going to do that. It's not a very good matchup. Woolen has been good, 0.17 fantasy points per route run. He did just score last week, Thomas, but only had two damn targets. Let's be honest here. The snap rate is all over the map. 38% to 63% over the last 2 weeks. So that's all I have in terms of the notable wide receiver corner matchups. We do have a little bit of time here, unusually. We've got 3 minutes. Luckily, as I've stated, I've already started all my research for Thursday Night Football. The Tampa Bay Buccaneers.

0: FanDuel. They obviously are, I think it's double-digit underdogs, so we should expect them to be throwing a lot, playing from behind. Godwin has 3-plus receptions in 4 straight games, 6 for 31 receiving on a team-high 7 targets at a very high 83% route share last week with Jalen Daniels. It's a good schematic matchup. The Cowboys run cover 3 and cover 4 about 60% of the time. He's at a pretty strong, for him, 1.73 yards per route run. But here's where it's really looking good. The Cowboys give up the 3rd most receptions per game, 2 slot receivers, 5.5. 2nd most receiving yards per game, 2 slot receivers, 85. The Cowboys have given up the highest passer rating to opposing slots, 141.3. The league average is 96.9. So I would think Jalen Daniels, knowing this, will be targeting Chris Godwin. They also give up the 7th highest percentage of fantasy points given up to the slot at 48.7%. So 48% of the production that Dallas gives up is to the slot in the passing game, to receivers. And they also give up the 11th fewest receptions per game to outside wide receivers, which does not bode well for Emeka Ibuka. So there it is. I'm officially in on this. We'll obviously recap it tomorrow. I don't think the line will move all that much. 27.5 receiving yards. We will go over on that here in October for Chris Godwin at minus 114 on FanDuel. Our guy Brett Whitefield will join us on the other side with some NFL schematic matchups and potential edges. That is next. But first, big incentive week this week in the Edge Boost Average Joe contest. Big incentives. Last week's leader wasn't funded, so the prize rolled over. 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It's also the final week of quarter one, which wraps up on October 14th. 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That's VEASAN.com/Joe. Brett Whitefield will join us on the other side. One of the matchups and the players he likes happens to be my best bet for the program, which will pop out at the end of the show. Hang for all of it here on Prop Points.
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8: Welcome back to this Wednesday edition of Prop Points here on VSiN. I'm John Hansen from FantasyPoints.com and from the aforementioned website. Joining us on the Progressive Guest Line, Brett Whitefield, COO of Fantasy Points, very fancy title, on X at BG Whitefield. Data plus film plus football equals winning, hopefully. And Brett, I know you're a Detroit Lions person, you're from the area. That's a team that you're very familiar with, you're a lot more than just a Detroit Lions person, but you are a little bit of a Lions stan here. Highest total on the board, Brett. It's a start 'em if you got 'em game, 54.5, and you're looking at Brissett, Michael Wilson, Trey McBride. I noticed no Marvin Harrison Jr., but I guess you expect the big production to continue for Arizona.
9: Yes, dude, if the line is right on Marv, let's go ahead and take a peek at it. That's how bad this Lions defense is. But for me, it's Michael Wilson. It starts with the role he has. Like, this role, like, I kind of made fun of Mike LaFleur for calling it like a Puka Nacua role in the preseason and training camp. But that's honestly what it is. When I built a tool where you can look at, you know, the routes he's running, where he's running them from, and compare that to other players in the league. The most similar player in the league is Puka Nacua. So he is running that route tree. The dude has 30 targets the last 2 weeks. He has clearly established himself as their wide receiver one, and the Lions cannot stop wide receiver ones. I don't know if you've noticed, John, but we've got Chris Olave and Garrett Wilson and Tet McMillan, and it's every single week somebody's putting up an absolute bomb on them. And so I think Michael Wilson, it's just easy. Whatever the prop is, I'm comfortable just smashing it. I don't even care, man. It could be 110 yards, man. I'm just like, go. This Lions defense cannot stop anybody. For natural reasons, I obviously like Jacoby Brissett as well and Trey McBride. The Lions have also struggled with tight ends. They've given up six receiving touchdowns to tight ends this year, so maybe an anytime touchdown prop with Trey would be nice. They've given up at least 95 yards in three of the four games to tight ends, so I think this is a great spot for all of the Cardinals, but I'm really, really in on Michael Wilson.
8: Yeah, what's funny about Wilson is, I'm sure you recall, you, me, and our guy Chris Wecht, who does the award-winning projections over at FantasyPoints.com, we were at that Senior Bowl. You comped Puka Nacua to Justin Jefferson, But I know you guys were really high on Michael Wilson that year, and I started watching him practice that week. I'm like, you know what? I'm high on Michael Wilson, too, out of Stanford. And they were teammates on that team. So, I mean, isn't it wild when you see these guys in their first exposure, then, like, you fast forward a couple of years with, like, Puka and Michael Wilson? I mean, his career, Michael Wilson, has come a long way here.
9: Well, the funny thing about both of those guys is the knock on them is they couldn't stay healthy in college at Stanford and at BYU. And through Michael Wilson's first year, my take on him looked pretty bad because he couldn't stay healthy. Then all of a sudden, fast forward a couple of years, the guy has been healthy now for almost a year straight, and he's putting up wide receiver one numbers as a result.
8: Yeah, you never know. Like, sometimes I never forget a conversation I had 20 years ago with Marcus Colston, because he had a lot of injury problems early in the career, and he discussed, like, the process of learning to play hurt and all that. And sometimes it takes these guys a couple of years. By the way, the Marvin Harrison line is 34.5, so what do you think of that?
9: I mean, he might hit that on one catch, you know, with the way the Lions are giving up these deep balls, so... I'm interested. I'm not saying I'm full go, but I'm interested.
8: Okay. And then in that same game, and we did say this last week, that Jamison Williams could get the prop on one catch, and he came, I believe, 1 yard shy on the 49-yarder. But you're back with J-Mo. He did come through 100-plus yards last week. You're seeing what here with Jamison Williams this week?
9: Yeah, so it seems on paper it looks a little antithetical, because the Arizona Cardinals live in this too high shell. 73.2% of their coverages are too high. However, the way they deploy that too high is actually like it's straight quarters coverage, right? And they march those safeties up, where you almost have like this really flat defense. They're actually quite susceptible to the deep ball, which is where J-Mo obviously thrives. And here's something that's actually crazy. Through four games this year, J-Mo's target share has actually gone up when they're facing too high than when they're facing single high. I think Goff just trusts Laporta and Amon-Ra to be more of that man match type of beater in the short part of the field against cover three. And so that's resulted in J-Mo getting a lot of his targets against too high. I know, again, it seems antithetical. He's got six deep targets against too high this year already, and Arizona can't stop anybody. They're giving up like they're legit hemorrhaging production to outside wide receivers. They're giving up the most yards per target to the outside. It's been really rough. They cover the middle of the field decently with their nickel, Williams, and Buda Baker, but those outside corners and the pass rush have really struggled. So they're just giving up a ton of production to outside guys. I think J-Mo, it's a sneaky matchup for him where, you know, not only is he the deep threat, but he's actually been more productive against too high the last six or seven games in a Lions uniform.
8: Speaking with Brett Whitefield, fantasypoints.com on X at BG Whitefield. He watches every single play of every single game, and he looks at every single data point of note relating to all those games. So the man knows what he speaks, and I'm glad to see Mr. George Pickens on your list playing tomorrow night at home against Tampa. I thought he would honestly have the better game last week, because it's like, the first 2 weeks, I'm like, oh, these are lamb games all day long. Maybe even the first 3 weeks. Mm-hmm. But last week, I thought it would be a George game. It really wasn't, obviously. But CeeDee Lamb should be very tired. And George did hit his prop over. And I do like it here. So tell me what you see with George this week up against Tampa.
9: Yeah, this is the moment we've been waiting for. We did think it might come last week. He still hit the over, thank goodness. But... yeah. You know, he's a guy who just dominates single high coverage. Houston had typically run a ton of single high, but they, for whatever reason, sat back in this too high shell last week, which kind of made it a CeeDee Lamb game unexpectedly. Gotcha. This week, gotcha. Tampa Bay runs single high coverage at the second highest rate in the league, and they've always done that under Todd Bowles. They are a cover three, cover one team. It's what they do. They love the blitz. Yeah. George Pickens' targets per route run against single high is over 35%. It's higher than CeeDee Lamb, actually. His target share is over 26%, again, higher than CeeDee Lamb. And his yards per route run, so the production against single high, is 3.38, which is higher than every receiver in the NFL not named Puka Nacua or Jaxon Smith-Njigba. Pickens dominates single high coverage, and I've been calling him a buy low in fantasy for the first 4 weeks of the season for this exact moment. He's going to go off this week. I have more confidence in George Pickens destroying Tampa Bay than probably any other singular matchup on the board.
8: So you're saying there's a chance he goes over 60.5 receiving yards tomorrow night?
9: Very much so, yes.
8: Yeah, okay. All right. That may be related to our best bet at the end of the program that I submitted without even talking to Brett Whitefield. But next up here, Chase Brown here up against Miami. Is that are we talking passing game action? Because last week, my man, we were measuring his production on the ground with a ruler. But he did catch a ton of passes here with Chase Brown. What do you got?
9: Yeah, so When I first fell in love with the Chase Brown angle, it was the pass game stuff. Miami's given up a ton in the air. I think already three receiving touchdowns to running backs all on the goal line. They've given up 19 or 20 catches to running backs already as well. So that's definitely a thing. But then I dove into the man gap splits. Miami's, they've been stingy on the ground, but it's been of the zone variety. And they run this odd front, this Jeff Hafley odd front, similar to what you see in Tampa Bay. The irony there is Chase Brown in week one, the Bengals completely shifted their approach to a man gap heavy scheme to counteract that odd front. Well, Miami runs the same front. I think you're going to see the Bengals come in and kind of go away from zone a little bit and lean more into that duo power run scheme. And that's where Miami's been a little bit worse, like 4.65 yards per carry allowed on duo concepts. And so I think Brown could get loose in the run game. I don't know what his prop is quite yet. I don't even know if it's out, but I'd be interested in the rushing prop. I'm very interested in all the receiving stuff, especially in a week where you've got no Jamar Chase, allegedly, no T. Higgins, and a handful of receivers we've never heard of. So I think Chase Brown's going to have to be the focal point of the game plan this week for the Bengals. And and Miami's the team to do it against. They stink.
8: The prop's not up yet. I just tried to look for the rushing receiving prop, but it's not on the board. I think they're scared to put it on the board. Yeah. And then finally, you like Aaron Jones up against the Saints, who just got absolutely roasted last week. We'll wrap it here, Brett. I know you need to get back into the film room. I need to get back to the task at hand as well. So we'll bid you farewell, sir. And on the other side, that's Brett Whitefield of FantasyPoints.com. Loves George Pickens. It's the week of George in week five. When we return, though, we'll take a look at all your point totals for week number five. We'll try and dissect some of the edges and the matchups to see what these point totals mean, and we'll lean over or under, and then we'll pop out that best bet for tomorrow night's game as well here on this Wednesday edition of Prop Points on VSiN.
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8: Final segment of this Wednesday edition of Prop Points here on VSiN, and it is time to take a look at the point totals. This has kind of been, it's become, you know, kind of my process earlier in the week, taking a look at these totals, seeing what they mean, seeing how they can affect our confidence level in the various props out there. We start with the highest total and we work our way down. And the highest total is, in fact, the Lions at the Cardinals, 54.5. I did mention it a couple times last week that I did love the over in that Lions-Panthers game. That did hit. I'm leaning over in this one. Brett Whitefield just talked about it, how he thinks the Cardinals are going to be able to keep pace. But Detroit's offense is looking good. Detroit's passing offense number 6 against Arizona passing defense number 31. Detroit's clean pocket pass offense number 7 against Arizona's defense without pressure is number 32, which is very good for Jared Goff. He's a very pressure-sensitive quarterback. Even the Lions offense against the blitz number 8, Arizona's blitzing defense is number 31. So I do feel like we're going to get a ton of points in that one. So we're going to go over the second highest total on the board. And thank God for this is Monday Night Football, 54.5. So we'll have some action on Monday. It won't be like most of the national games so far where one team just doesn't show up and it crushes us. I am looking over here because I think we have advantages on both sides. Buffalo's intermediate offense is number 5. Through 4 weeks, LA's intermediate defense is number 30. LA's 12 personnel offense is number 3. Buffalo's defense against 12 is only 26. LA's big play offense is number 12 up against Buffalo's big play defense. They don't do a good job of preventing big plays. They're number 29. So I'm leaning over. Bucks, Cowboys, 47.5 tomorrow night. That's a pretty big number for a short week and an undrafted rookie free agent. Tampa Bay's zone run offense, though, number 9 against Dallas's zone run defense, number 31. That's a glimmer of hope for Tampa. But, you know, we have nothing earth-shattering here. Dallas's offense against a four-man rush is number 10. Tampa four-man rush defense is only 29. But I'm leaning under. I just think that number is just way too high, 47.5. 49ers, Seahawks. Nice total here of 46.5. I'm leaning over. I see a number of advantages for the offenses. San Fran short pass offense is number one against Seattle's short pass defense is 27, which is very surprising. San Fran offense under pressure, number one. Seattle's pressure defense is only number 23. San Fran pass protection, number five. Seattle's pass rush, 19. We also have Seattle's pass protection, number 13, against San Fran's pass rush is only 27. So I think we'll see some passing in this game. 46.5, I'll go over. Next highest total. Oh, Raiders, Patriots, 45.5. I'm actually going to go over. And it's because of the advantages I see for the Raiders. Vegas play action offense number five up against New England's defense against play action is only 31. So Kirky will be out there play faking it, play action. Vegas pass protection is number two. And Kirky probably helps that by getting rid of the ball. New England's pass rush is only 25. So I'm going to go over. 45.5. Bears-Packers divisional matchup, 45.5. This was a tough one. I flip-flopped on it. I'm going over because I see Chicago's offense against man is number three. Green Bay's man coverage defense is only number 28. Green Bay's offense against the blitz is only 24. Chicago's blitzing defense is number three. Chicago's 11 personnel offense, number two, against Green Bay's defense against 11 personnel, only number 23. So I'm going to go over here. I mean, we got a lot of weapons in both passing attacks. Colts Steelers, 44.5. I'm actually going under based on what I see here. Pittsburgh's play action offense. Now, Pittsburgh's offense looks pretty good. Number two play action offense. Indy's play action defense is only number 28. Indy's offense against zone is only number 31. Defense is number seven. They're pretty good back there, despite losing Joey Porter. Indy's offense versus single high is only number 25. Pittsburgh's single high defense is number two. So I'm going to go under. Giants Commanders, 43.5. Going under again. The Giants, 13 personnel offense, number five against Washington's defense in 13 is number 32, but they're not going to play that a ton. We do have the Giants short passing offense is only number 28 up against Washington's short passing defense, number two. Washington's offense versus, this is the big one. Washington's offense versus single high is only 28. Washington's single high defense is number three. So that's why I'm going to go under on that one. Next up, we've got Sunday Night Football, Ravens, Falcons, 43.5. Obviously, we don't know about Lamar Jackson, but it's not looking good. 43.5, I'm going to go under. We've got Atlanta's passing offense is only number 31 versus Baltimore's pass defense, which is number 7. Atlanta offense against zone is only 30th. Baltimore's zone coverage defense is number 6. So, yeah, Atlanta's offense versus a four-man rush is only number 32. Baltimore's four-man rush defense is number two. So that's why I'm going under. Eagles-Jaguars, the London game, 41.5. Eagles are a mess. Going under. Jacksonville's zone run offense is number two up against Philly's zone run defense, number 29. They might be able to run the football. Jacksonville pass protection, number four. Philly pass rush, number 29. So it looks pretty good for the Jags, but I just don't know. It's not looking good for Philly. Philly's under center offense, and they're doing that a lot more this year, is only number 30 in football. Jacksonville's defense under center is number one. So we're going under. Bengals, Dolphins, and that is looks like the last one on the board here. No, we didn't. We got a few more. Bengals, Dolphins, 42.5. I'm going under. Didn't like it. Miami's offense against the blitz is only number 30. Chicago's blitzing defense is number 6. Miami's offense against two high is only number 28. Cincinnati's two high defense is number 4. So I'm going under on that puppy. Next up, Vikings, Saints, 42.5. I hate to say it, but this is another under. Not exactly feeling great. Minnesota's offense versus two high is only number 27. New Orleans's two high defense is number 5. New Orleans passing offense in general, number 20 up against Minnesota's pass defense, number one. New Orleans zone run offense, number 30, against Minnesota's zone run defense, number three. Not looking great. We're going under. Kyler Murray's not playing well. He made a couple plays. He checked it down to Hockenson pretty well, but otherwise, he's not the same guy that he was three, 4 years ago. Broncos, Chargers, 42.5. Going under again. Charger deep passing offense is only number 32. Denver's deep pass defense is number three. Charger 12 personnel offense is only number 27. Denver's defense against 12 personnel is number three. You know, Charger intermediate offense, number 30, against Denver's intermediate defense, number 8. We're going under on that one. Browns, Jets, 39.5. We're going under here again. Jet pass protection is number 30. Cleveland's pass rush is number 5. Cleveland's rushing offense, only number 31. Jets run defense, number 9. So, yeah, Cleveland 11 personnel offense. This could help. Number 9 up against the Jet defense against 11 is number 30, but I'm still going under. And then last but not least, Texans, Titans, 37.5. We're going under. Don't expect much here from Tennessee. Their 12 personnel offense is number 30. Houston's defense against 12 is number 8. Tennessee play action offense is only 28th. Houston's is number 7 against the play action. Houston against zone is only number 27. Houston's zone coverage defense is number 8. Don't go anywhere. We're signing off here at the top of the hour. Money Moves with Stormy Bonantoni and Jonathan Von Tobel coming your way next. Then it's 4 p.m. Eastern. Follow the Money with Mitch Moss and Paulie Howard. VSiN Primetime starts at 7. It is all right here on VSiN, the sports betting network. Well, time to pop out the best bet for tomorrow's game. And it is, in fact, George Pickens. Week 5 is the week of George. George will go over 60.5 receiving yards at minus 113, as outlined by Brett Whitefield. A very good matchup based on the schematics. They play a lot of single high. Todd Bowles is an old head. He's not going to change his stripes. They also run cover 3 and cover 2 67% of the time. And George averages a robust 2.79 yards per route run and a very nice target per route run number at 0.31. We'll get into it more, but I do love George Pickens tomorrow night to go over 60.5 receiving yards. Good luck with all the plays, and we'll catch you mañana for another edition of Prop Points here on VSiN.
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20: On the next A Numbers Game, it is Thursday. You know what that means. Zach and Crack Zach Cohen, tennis from Beijing and Shanghai, all his plays that remain for the day. 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And Crack, Bill Krakenberger, unscripted, everything on his mind, and just for good measure, Jensen Lewis on the Major League Baseball postseason. 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
20: Yes, it is Cashing Out. I am Dustin Sweetelson. The voice was correct. Appreciate you hanging out with us here on VSiN, the Sports Betting Network. We are in the ninth inning at Petco Park. 3-1, Brewers with the lead, and they are three outs away from going back to the NLCS, where the big bad Dodgers await them once again. I'll keep you updated on how things move along there, and if San Diego has a little magic up their sleeve in the bottom of the ninth inning. But we do need to continue talking college football, and we look forward to this every week as our guy, Eric Cohen, Sportsline Handicapper, joins us on the program. Check him out on X at Cohen's Corner AZ, and he joins us now from Arizona. Let's talk college football, my friend, and let's begin with the weather impacting a matchup in the SEC. Isn't it nice living in Arizona and Nevada? We don't really think about these things very often, weather impacting our lives all that much. We've got Georgia going to Tuscaloosa, taking on Ala-freaking-Bama. Number got up to 2 at one point. It's back down to 1.5 across the board. Tied or favored. Total, anywhere from 51.5 to 52. What do you want to do here?
22: First of all, there's a hurricane, Dustin, that's coming in the Pacific that's going to affect Arizona early next week. Good thing the Cardinals have a dome stadium. And we play the over in Cardinals-Lions on Sunday. But that's not college football. Let's get back to college football. Here's what I'm going to do with this Georgia-Alabama game. I studied the weather forecast here. I'm going to play the second half over 25.5 at minus 110. Light rain and cloudy conditions are expected in the second half after more heavy rain in the first half. Both teams are undefeated to the over this season, and combined, they're averaging 101 points a game. They're the two highest scoring teams in the country. But if they're in dry conditions, this game's going to be a shootout. If they're not, yeah, we may have some issues. I agree with you. We were talking off the air. I think Georgia wins. I know Alabama has won something like 7 in a row in the regular season with Georgia. I have it Georgia 34, Alabama 31. Best bet is the second half over 25.5.
20: Yeah, I love it. I love it. I think the run game for Georgia is going to play a big role, especially if there's a lot of rain in the area like there is projected right now. How about Red River, Texas laying 7 here at Circa? Most other places, 7.5 or 8. Total went from 41 down to 38.5 at one location. I bet under 40.5. What do you like here?
22: Yeah, I like the under as well, but I'm going to lay the points with Texas. Heck, I would play 13.5 on an alt line, Dustin. When the Longhorns have won this rivalry of late, aka 3 of the last 4 years, they've won by daylight, 49, 31, and 17-point wins. And this Oklahoma team's offense is worse than any of those teams, in my opinion. They've only managed 37 points in their last 3 games against Michigan, New Mexico, and Georgia. A bye week is not going to fix them, especially against a Texas defense that's giving up less than 2 touchdowns a game. I just have a hard time seeing Oklahoma score more than twice. Texas 26, Oklahoma 10. You hit your under, and I hit my cover.
20: Let's go in the SEC, LSU, and Kentucky. We open with LSU minus 9.5. This has been bet all the way down to 7.5 here at Circa, but I am seeing 8.5 still out there in the market. And the total, 51.5 to 52, depending on where you shop. You like the Wildcats or the Tigers here?
22: Well, I mean, my team's the Wildcats, so of course I have to like the Wildcats. No, that's not it. But hey, listen, LSU, 0-5 straight up, 1-4 against the spread in their last 5 road games dating back to last year. We saw what happened. They played 1 road game this year. We saw what happened at Ole Miss. Kentucky, 10-4 against the spread in their last 14 home games against ranked teams, albeit that's from further back, doesn't mean as much. One thing that I'm going to look for or keep an eye on, Kentucky is +5 in turnover margin this season. LSU is even. Sam Levitt throws interceptions. I think he has 7 on the year. LSU may have the superior talent. Kentucky has the momentum off that stunning comeback last week and home field advantage. LSU wins, but it's close. LSU 31, Kentucky 27.
20: Chatting with Sportsline handicapper Eric Cohen at Cohen's Corner AZ. You can find him over on X. We've seen a lot of movement in this Nebraska-Indiana game. Now, it's a look-ahead spot for the Hoosiers. They have Ohio State next week. Down from 9 to 7.5 with the Hoosiers laying it on the road. Total also dropped 51.5 down to 48.5. What are you eyeing in this matchup?
22: Well, the total has dropped in part because there's wind in the forecast in Lincoln, but otherwise perfect conditions. Both teams averaging more than 43 a game this season. We know Nebraska's not going to win the game, Dustin. Like, they're 0-30 in their last 30 against ranked teams. That's not happening. Yeah, it's a look-ahead spot, as you mentioned, for Indiana against Ohio State. But to me, this one stays close for 3 quarters. The Hoosiers pull away late. My favorite play is that over line. I'm going Indiana 34, Nebraska 23. The offenses do their part. We hit this over.
20: What do you think of the matchup with UCLA going to Oregon? It sounds like we're not going to get Dante Moore, which I don't know if that's a bad deal for the Ducks here. I actually think Dylan Raiola looked better than he's ever looked before, and dare I say better than Dante Moore this year when he ran the offense against USC. It is Oregon laying 11.5 in Eugene. Totals dropped from 60.5 to 58.5. What are you looking at here?
22: Yeah, and I don't like when I see totals drop. That's usually when I have an overline, which is usually not a good formula. Look at it this way. If UCLA wins this game, I think they have a pretty good shot of making the CFP. They could be favored in all but 2 games the rest of the way. Problem is, Dustin, who have they really beaten thus far? Cal stinks. San Diego State just isn't good. Purdue's not great. And Maryland is somehow worse than that. Dating back to last year, Oregon scored 42, 42, 51, 34, and 84 points in their last 5 home games. The over 4-0 in Oregon games and 3-1 in UCLA games this fall. Look for a lot of points on Saturday afternoon. Perfect weather conditions. Oregon 38, UCLA 30. I'm staying away from the spread. I do think the Ducks win, but I like the over 58.5 as my top play.
20: We'll stay in the Big Ten where we got a whiteout, and USC goes on the road, and it feels like back's against the wall right now. Penn State looking to recover as well. We're seeing the Nittany Lions laying 1. Total's 54.5. What jumps out to you here?
22: Yeah, I really have no idea what to do with this game. Is Penn State's offense any good after what we saw in the last 6 quarters against Wisconsin and Northwestern? And is USC's defense worth a darn after holding Washington to only 21 points last week? But then again, Washington's offense has been a major disappointment this year. UCLA under Lincoln Riley, only 11-10 on the road. They're going against the whiteout. I just lean Penn State here minus the 1.5. Penn State 27, USC 24. But this is not, I'm not giving up a wing of my house on this bet, if you see what I mean.
20: Yeah, I totally get where you're coming from. What are you going to do with BYU this week? Because, look, they're in a look-ahead spot. They've got Notre Dame next week. They're laying 9.5, 10, depending on where you shop. Total's 46.5, but no LJ Martin in this matchup with Iowa State.
22: Yeah, Iowa State to me was a team that I had going 2-10 in the preseason, and they've already surpassed that. So you got to give them credit. Jimmy Rogers doing a great job at Iowa State. I just think this is a gift here for a team that's 4-0 against the spread this season. And I really think this BYU team under Kalani Sitake will be ultra focused and not look ahead to Notre Dame. Let's be honest. Does that Notre Dame game really mean much to them? Not really. They're focused on getting to the Big 12 championship game, beating Utah on the way there. They don't play Texas Tech during the regular season. I think BYU takes care of business. BYU 31, Iowa State 14. Injuries be darned.
20: Let's go to the Sun Belt where I am so annoyed that I missed the best of this number. We've got Georgia Southern taking on James Madison, and we originally opened in this matchup with a number of 9, JMU favored on the road. It's down to 7.5. So I can't do anything there because I wanted to take Georgia Southern. Total, though, 54, down to 52. I'm still seeing 52s out there. You still like the under at 52?
22: I do, because there's a 92% chance of rain in this matchup, Dustin, and wind. I mean, the wind is supposed to be crazy. We're getting that hurricane is going to be in Georgia. I guess the remnants of it are, you know, the outer bands are going to be in Georgia. So to me, the under is a great play. I have JMU 27 and Georgia Southern 13.
20: Wow. Okay. Well, that is an interesting number. That's well under the total of 52. I like where your head's at there.
22: We got 20 miles an hour might be the simple. I mean, the gust could be up to 40 with torrential rain in the forecast in Georgia. I know you're a Georgia guy. You went to school down there. I mean, you know, the weather's wacky in the Southeast. To me, I love the under. And by the way, we saw both of these teams play lower scoring games. So it's not like, you know, this JMU defense is not bad. JMU played a lower scoring game against San Diego State earlier this year. Georgia Southern was held in check by that Clemson defense. So I love that underline.
20: Also, you know, Statesboro, Georgia, people don't realize this. It's right near Savannah. Savannah's the coast. And Statesboro is not on the coast, but I think it's about 40 minutes away from Savannah, which is right on the water. And you just know that impacts things worse with that weather. Awesome stuff, man. That was tremendous as usual. He's Eric Cohen. Check him out on X at Cohen's Corner AZ and check him along as well when he's on Sportsline breaking down games every single day. Thanks for the time as always, my friend. Good luck with the bets.
22: Hey, I got one more for you. Sorry to extend it. I got one more for you.
20: Bonus.
22: Heisman Trophy. Bonus. Jeremiah Smith at even money. You should just bet that right now. You're telling me nobody's catching Jeremiah Smith. Nobody's catching him.
20: I hope not, because I don't have him. I hope not. I have everyone else. I've got Mensa. I've got Chambliss. I got a few others. I love Stockton to make some noise this week. I don't know. I hope you're wrong. I get where you're at. I think the hype is real. I think people are buying into best player in college football. So I do think there's some credence there, but I will wait to hedge off my positions a little bit later on in the season. Appreciate the time as always, bud.
22: We'll talk to you next week.
20: 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The Brewers are going back to the NLCS. We'll discuss that when we return on Cashing Out.
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20: Back on Cashing Out, I'm Dustin Sweetelson. 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Final score in San Diego and the final score of the night in baseball. The Milwaukee Brewers win 3-1. They advance to the NLCS for the second consecutive year. They'll take on the Dodgers once again. Final score at Petco, 3-1. The Brewers get the win. Dodgers earlier today took care of the Braves 4-1. The Rays advance past the Yankees 4-3, and we wait to find out who will move on between the Guardians and the White Sox. Game 4 on Thursday. More on that later on in the program. But the Guardians beat the White Sox 9-3 to extend that series. And then, before you know it, we'll be looking at the CS and the World Series coming up very, very soon. With that, though, we'll put baseball on the back burner, look back on what went down earlier in the day here on VSiN, and we do it every single night with Night Bites.
25: At 4th-and-1 at midfield, you're up 11. The Raiders really can't do anything.
26: But they're one of the best teams in baseball.
27: Night Bites.
20: Night Bites. All right, we begin with a numbers game. Gil Alexander, Kelly Bidlin, they get you started here at 7 a.m. Eastern time. The boys were discussing today the Chicago Bears. What should we expect from them with their win total the rest of the way?
25: The Bears currently 3-1. You're saying they can get 8 more wins out of the remainder of this schedule.
28: Yeah.
25: I think it's difficult. I don't know where you find the 8 wins. That's a lot. First of all, they got to get Caleb back soon, right? But then can you get 8 of these? I mean, maybe you can. I leaned under on this. I did this last night. They just have a really – they got it at Falcons, a home Patriots, and at Seahawks, at Lions, Jags, at Bills. I don't know. On second thought, as I'm reviewing it, maybe they can get it.
28: Gil, I completely get it. I just think that this NFC North overall
0: So far, the Lions are kind of who I thought they'd be. Vikings, a little bit that way, too. I mean, I wasn't predicting 4-0 out of the gates, but, you know, a little bit that way, too. And the Packers are a disaster.
5: Yeah,
0: for me,
5: are.
0: this is a more of a brain dead. I believe in this coach, the system, what they're rolling out there, and how good they even look on offense with a Tyson Bagent operating things.
25: All fair.
0: With a Case Keenum, and once they get Caleb Williams back, they might just simply be one of the best teams in the NFC.
25: Could be.
6: There's good people on both sides of this debate. I want to be very clear. I understand where both of them are coming from here. I want to lean on the side of Kelly, but 11 is lofty. 11's lofty because that division is so tough. Now, this week they go to Green Bay. I know everyone's talking about loving Chicago here. They're favorite on the road. I like the Packers. I know everyone's like, the Packers are a mess. The Packers. No, this is a divisional game. They're home dogs. I do like Green Bay plus the 2.5. Maybe they don't win the game, but if this gets to a field goal, that's absurd. I've already got this circled as one of the ugly dogs I plan on using in my Circa Millions entry. After this, though, they'll go to Atlanta, which that doesn't look as easy as it looked early in the year, but what if Caleb's back? And if Caleb's back, if we're going shot for shot, you told me I could have Penix or Caleb Williams, I'm taking Penix. After that, they'll take on New England at home. That's a coin flip game. I do think Chicago's better, but it's a coin flip game. At Seattle's brutal. Hosting Tampa before the bye is awesome. Then out of the bye, they have New Orleans. I think they're better than New Orleans. I also think they might sweep Detroit because at least the Chicago defense will get a stop during that game. I'm not sure Detroit does that. Jacksonville's difficult, but then they go to Miami, which is awesome. At Buffalo's difficult. Back home for Green Bay and Detroit, the last two divisional games before they finish at Minnesota. So three divisional games to finish the season, but two at home, 16 and 17 for the weeks. Week 18 at Minnesota. I'm thinking 10 is very likely. There's a chance of 11, so there. I do kind of see both of their arguments with that there. Let's go to prop points with John Hanson. He is the guru, and you're not. And he broke down earlier today the matchup on Thursday Night Football he's eyeing. It's Emeka Egbuka versus Joey Porter Jr., cornerback for the Dallas Cowboys. This is how that went earlier today.
8: Next up, Emeka Egbuka. Oh, going to see Joey Porter. Now, granted, Joey Porter just joined the team, but he is a shutdown corner type, of course. And you just put him out there in man coverage. It shouldn't be that hard if he's in man to stick with Egbuka. This is sad. His line, Egbuka, now we all know we're working with a rookie quarterback as well, but I think Ibuka's line here is reflected of on this matchup. It's also reflected on the fact that we are with Jalen Daniels, an undrafted rookie free agent, although Daniels is like 24 years old, so he's pretty experienced. But the line is only 34.5. I mean, that is very low. I can't do it. I can't even go over on it because it's almost scary low.
6: Yeah, look, you go to VSiN.com/WR. You can actually see fantasy points with this John Hansen's website. You can see wide receiver versus cornerback matchups. And the defender information, Joey Porter Jr. likely lined up here on Emeka Egbuka. And it sees that the advantage is on the side of Joey Porter Jr. when he crunches all the numbers. So VSiN.com/WR, wide receiver. You can punch in any receiver this week, and you can see how they do against the corner that's expected to defend them the most in the National Football League. Now let's go back to VSiN primetime. Matt Eumanns, Tim Murray, they had Matt Grill, trading manager over at DraftKings, in charge of all of the numbers and the odds here, looking at this week's matchup for BYU, because in case you missed it, LJ Martin, the stud running back for the Cougars, he's going to be out not just this week, but a couple of weeks now with an injury. BYU's in a tricky spot. They've got a matchup this week with Iowa State at home. Number is 10. They're laying it. Total's 46.5. But next week, they have Notre Dame coming to town. How do things go this week, and how does LJ Martin being out impact the Cougs?
9: Yeah, I'm fortunate to hear this just because we've got this stretch of good games coming up for BYU, especially the Notre Dame game. So it's going to be a shame that we don't get to see him that day. But, you know, still be a good game there. And, yeah, I've downgraded BYU about 1.5 on my power ratings with Martin out. You know, this running back ultimately is still the least valuable position on the field. I think that might surprise some people to hear, you know, unless you have a true, true superstar, which LJ Martin is close to being. But, you know, there's going to be a running back really with guys behind him. So they'll be able to figure out, I think, and kind of fill that gap a bit. But, yeah, this is an unfortunate loss for them. And we'll see how they do this week. And moving forward, 2 weeks from now, we've got the Notre Dame game, like you just mentioned.
20: Yeah, that's what we're watching. That's what we're waiting for, to see what BYU looks like against Notre Dame. Notre Dame's got two games on their schedule that matter. It's BYU, it's Miami. This certainly dings that to some degree as well for the Irish, but you know what? I still think BYU can keep things pretty close there with Notre Dame coming to their side of town, right? Coming to Provo here. Number right now for that matchup next week, the look-ahead line, we're looking at Notre Dame laying 12.5, totals 48.5. Ooh, God. Here's what I'll tell you about Notre Dame that people, I feel like, don't really understand. And this is from me having...

0: go to the NLCS. With that, we have a series set. We await to find out who will take on the Tampa Bay Rays between the Guardians and the White Sox. But numbers are currently up over at DraftKings. And we are looking at the World Series odds for the Dodgers, plus $1.35. The Rays are 3-1. The Brewers, plus +310. The White Sox, 11-1. And the Guardians are 20-1. Only series price available, though, is the Guardians and the White Sox. I am surprised by that. As we await to find out what the other prices are going to be, I am someone somewhat invested in the Brewers. Now, I don't have an official outright World Series bet on them, but what I did throughout the summer was because I wanted a piece of them. As someone who's been high on the Brewers for years, I was just going to be kicking myself if I didn't make a little bit of money off of them potentially getting over the hump this season. So I have a few like cross sport parlays, and I think it's something that's fun to do. This isn't like a sharp thing to do, although our buddy Chris Massaro has crushed it with this in the past. But if you want to bet a future, and it's still a decent price, it's just not as good as the number you'd like, pair it with some other pieces out there, cross sport parlay, and you can boost it up. So I've got a few on the Brewers where, like, I don't think the other legs are losing. I have the Brewers at 9-1. I have Cameron Norrie to win some tennis match back in the day at minus -$3. And I have a bunch of heavy favorites like Ohio State to make the college football playoff, the Rams to make the NFL playoffs, which maybe that's a little bit more dangerous than I anticipated. But I have several tickets like that across the board. Notre Dame to make the playoff at minus -$8, just to give it a little bit of boost with some other heavy favorites. And with that, I'm hopefully going to make some money off Milwaukee, because as it stands right now, I am having my worst, in terms of team futures, I've ever had season betting Major League Baseball. Awards are going to be okay. We should hit Mizorowski 15-1 for Cy Young, Sal Stewart for NL Rookie of the Year. There's a couple others in there that have a chance to come through or will likely come through. But in terms of World Series, my hopes and dreams rest with the Milwaukee Brewers. The Hoosiers are laying only 7.5 in Lincoln. An alum joins us next on Cashing Out.
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3: Back on Cashing Out, I'm Dustin Sweetelson. 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You know, earlier in the show, we were looking at the player props as they're dropping at the various sports books, you know, throughout the day here. And that's something that I do like to monitor as the week moves along. And one great way I do it is VSiN.com/NFL props. And I just placed a bet in the break because there's a disparity in the market. Michael Wilson for the Cardinals against the Lions as home dogs, where they'll be throwing a bunch. I got 72.5. I went over at Boyd, which is FanDuel. I paid -140 juice, but the number 75.5 at DraftKings. So when you're looking at these player props, make sure you open up all the potential spots to bet it at, because that's a 3-yard difference. I paid heavy juice, but now I have a much better number, and we can see if I can do something later on down the road with that. All right, it's time now to go to the Progressive Guest Line. Welcome in our guy, Wes Reynolds, VSiN betting analyst. You can find him on X at WesReynolds1, and he joins us now via the Progressive Guest Line. Wes, thanks as always for doing this, my friend, and I want to switch gears from what we normally do. I want to begin with the NFL, because I feel like you and me might be on an island here, although I agree with you on a lot of your college plays as well. The Green Bay Packers, 2.5-point home dogs this week to Chicago. I love Ben Johnson. I love what he's doing with the backup quarterbacks. I think it's awesome. I have them winning that division. But Green Bay feels a little disrespected, catching almost a field goal at home. Am I right?
4: Yeah, I think so, Dustin, and obviously I would like to get the 3. I don't know if it's going to happen. It's probably going to be 2.5 when the Circa Million line comes out tomorrow, and I think that Chicago is going to be one of the 5 consensus plays if, in fact, that is 2.5. They dominated last week against the Jets. The Jets, I actually thought, had a pretty good defensive performance holding them to under 500 yards, despite the fact they were on the field like the whole game. I think it was about 43 minutes they were on the field, but kept them from scoring, only allowed 23 points. It is Tyson Bagent going again. Chicago has been better, and Green Bay like just barely got by Tampa last week, and they're banged up on the offensive line. So I do want to see a friendly injury report for final practice on Sunday, but yeah, home dog role here, I think, for Green Bay. This is actually the first time the Packers have not been at least a 3-point home favorite against the Bears since 2006.
3: Wow.
4: So, you know, it has been a long time. So maybe we do have a changing of the guard, but I'm going to go against it. I think at 2.5, this is going to be all Bears money, and I'm willing to take a stand against it.
3: Yeah, I'm totally with you. It's definitely going to be a Circa Millions play for me because, it's my first time doing it, and I told myself I was going to take a ton of ugly dogs, and then at the last minute, I've taken 2 or 3 off the card over the course of the first few weeks, and that stopped me from having monster. I would have had like 2 4-1 weeks had I just listened to my gut. Instead, I overthought it. So I am locking in Green Bay like you are this week. I considered this next one as well, because revenge is certainly something you have to remember. And the Patriots last year lost to the Raiders, and there's a lot of hype for Las Vegas now with the start under Clint Kubiak. They go to Foxborough, where the Patriots are laying 3.5. Total is 45. What do you want to do here?
4: Yeah, I like the Patriots here, and I respect what the Raiders are doing, and I think a lot of the market does too, because even though they lost to Kansas City, it's like they didn't really get a demerit or a mark against them for that, because it was a good effort, and they had a chance to win the game until they fumbled that kickoff return in their own territory late, and they got beat by probably, you know, just the better team right now with Kansas City. Meanwhile, New England, they get a win at Buffalo. I think that that stifles some bad momentum and maybe give some good momentum. But Drake May has 11 turnovers in his last five games dating back to the playoffs, so he's got to take care of that. We remember the Patriots last year going to the AFC title game, and or the Super Bowl, rather, and the fact that they had an easy schedule. They actually started 1-2, and you mentioned it, Dustin. They lost to the Steelers. They also lost to the Raiders in the opener, and now laying 3.5, what was this in the summer? Close to a touchdown at the bare minimum. So I'll buy on the low here with the Patriots.
3: Wes Reynolds is our guest, VSiN betting analyst at WesReynolds1. You can find him over on X. I kind of agree with you on this one, too. I haven't gotten to the window with it, but I think it's a bit of an overreaction both ways, with potentially Lamar Jackson not playing for the Ravens and Atlanta looking awesome for two straight weeks. But how long do the Falcons keep this up? They're laying 3.5 with the Ravens coming to town. Total's 43.5. You like the dog, and that's the side I'm leaning on as well right now.
4: Yeah, you look at Atlanta, the fact that they won two kind of standalone games, the prime game on Thursday night and then Monday night in New Orleans on the 20th anniversary of the Hurricane Katrina game, the first game back post-Katrina, and Atlanta looked like an absolute juggernaut. So now the role reversal here, the fact that they are a favorite against the Baltimore team that they're going to go with Huntley. I think that he is going to be the starter. I know they're still kind of saying Lamar doubtful and not officially ruling him out, but I don't think he's going to play. But I think this time around, and you saw it last week, Dustin, where Tennessee kind of hung around and got in that back door at the end. When Lamar went out of the game, it was a very basic game plan for the Baltimore Ravens, because Lamar is so unique. You can't duplicate what he does with any backup quarterback, but they were really just trying to get out of the game and felt that Tennessee was no threat to win. And Tennessee got a cosmetic score at the end. This time you get Tyler Huntley at least taking the reps with the ones. So it gives Declan Doyle and the guys time to develop a specialized game plan for him. And I think that's going to be beneficial here. So, give me Baltimore. Give me the other birds at plus 3.5.
3: Let's go to Thursday Night Football here, Wes, where I was talking to someone earlier today about Survivor, and he's like, I really want to use Dallas. And I was like, don't. It's Thursday. Weird things happen. I'm not saying Dallas doesn't win it, but you know what? I love to see that the market is back in Tampa Bay on the road. We opened 9.5. It's down to 7.5 total, up from 47.5 to 48.5. You like a player prop here. Who are you targeting, and what's the play?
4: Yeah, I do like, and I agree with the move to Tampa Bay here. I do like Jalen Daniels in the over passing yards, because they're a pretty solid underdog at 7.5. And if you believe there's going to be like a trailing script, that means that he's going to have to throw the ball a lot. And he was kind of okay in his debut. He's very mobile and good with his legs, so he went over his rushing prop. Maybe wasn't the most accurate, but he's facing a Dallas team that I think is still going to be shorthanded on defense. And especially being a Thursday night game with only 3 days in between, like, they're not going to rush like Overshown and some of these defensive backs, Hooker. I don't think they're going to rush these guys back here in such a short week. So this Dallas defense, look, C.J. Stroud, I thought, looked pretty good against them last week throwing the football. It was the defense, really, that surprisingly let Houston down instead of the passing game. But I worry about Dallas here. They can give up some chunk plays, especially with these basically four starters out for them. So Jalen Daniels over, I think you can get it in the market at about 181.5 passing yards right now.
3: Chatting with Wes Reynolds, one of the sharpest dudes around, VSiN betting analyst at WesReynolds1. You can find him over on X. Let's go to college football, where you and I are aligned on a bunch of these, my friend. So I might add the ones that we're not, because I'm also considering them. I'm on the fence. Georgia Tech. And I was talking to Humans about this yesterday, and he was like, look, I get why you're on it. I don't like betting on bad teams. But coming off the bye, hosting Duke, Brent Key is a home dog, catching 7 at home. Total is 44.5. Why are we going to cash with the rambling wreck?
4: Yeah, both teams actually off a bye here. Duke, of course. Duke's 4-0. Georgia Tech is 1-3. Duke didn't want the bye week because you're playing well and off to a really good start and got a road win at Illinois included in that. Meanwhile, Georgia Tech, rough start. New coordinators, of course, Buster Faulkner, now at Florida on the offensive side. And it's just been a rough go. They've had trouble protecting Alberto Mendoza. And now Alberto, the first time he's a starter at this level, not a backup for his brother. And, you know, it's been tough sledding. The last impression we had, they lost to Stanford 2 weeks ago, whereas Stanford, I think they just got scored on again by Wake Forest. Wake Forest won by like 1,000-3, basically, on Saturday. And that was a Stanford team also Duke handled. So a little bit of discrepancy here. I'll take the Ramblin' Wreck plus the 7. I think that's still available in a circuit market. They're 6.5 you can buy up. But I think Georgia Tech is very much going to be game here.
3: Last one here, Wes. North Carolina is not bad. I know people don't want to hear it. They're not bad. They're going to Pitt, where Pitt just lost Heinschel, their quarterback. Number's 4. You can catch it with North Carolina right now. You're going to do it. I'm going to do it. Why are we right?
4: Yeah, this is one of those games I like to do when you get a team that's ranked. And Pat Narduzzi, you know, was like, I don't know what these pollsters, they got their heads you know where, basically. And they finally got ranked in the AP poll. When that happens for a team, I usually like to go against, because now they get that satisfaction of getting a ranking by their name. And it's like, okay, show us what you got. And sometimes they don't live up to the pressure here. It's going to be different with Heinschel, certainly in the passing game. North Carolina's defense isn't bad. I know that they gave up 475 to Notre Dame, but Notre Dame is one of the best teams in the country. And Notre Dame really never blew them out last week either. Like, Carolina at least stayed respectable. So I know Narduzzi's on a pretty good run as a home favorite. I think 7-1 ATS the last 8, but North Carolina only getting 4 here. That defense is pretty solid, and I'll trust the hoodie to come up with a good game plan here.
3: He's Wes Reynolds. Check him out on X at Wes Reynolds 1. The podcast is Long Shots When Golf Is in Action, and over at VSiN.com as well. Thanks for the time as always, man. Good luck with the bets.
4: You bet, pal. Thank you.
3: 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It is the Buccaneers going to Big D to take on the Dallas Cowboys. 2-player props I love. Coming up next on Cashing Out.
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10: on Thursday's episode of Money Moves. 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A return for us to the defensive props. 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We got to talk Red River and a little about the big one in the SEC, Alabama and Georgia. Jim Coventry from RotoWire for some player props on Thursday night as well. Don't miss it. It's Money Moves, 11 to 1 Pacific, 2 to 4 Eastern, and you know where to find it. 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
3: 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It's been a fun show. I mean, while we've been in studio, we had the New York Yankees season coming to an end. The Rays advance to the ALCS. We await to find out who their winner will be between the Guardians and the White Sox. We also saw the Los Angeles Dodgers reach the NLCS once again, and we get a rematch with the Milwaukee Brewers from a year ago on top of all of that, all during the show. Plus, awesome guests who all their picks will be up at VSiN.com/picks. And a reminder, if you missed those conversations, Eric Lindquist, great on the NFL. His thoughts on everything, some player props that he loved, VSiN.com/picks, but also go back and download this show wherever you get your podcasts. We also chatted with Eric Cohen from Sportsline earlier today. Wes Reynolds was tremendous, and Zach Bigelow, Coach Biggs, on college football in hour number 2. Again, VSiN Watch app and wherever you get your podcasts. With that, let's start looking ahead. We're going to begin with the baseball here as one game is on the slate. And I think it's pretty simple right now for me. I like Cleveland. Give me the Guardians -117. I'll lock that in. I'm not doing well with the baseball playoffs. Like, I'll acknowledge that. I had easily the worst baseball year I've ever had, and that was actually worse than last year, which to that point was the worst baseball year I've ever had. Really makes you wonder why baseball is my favorite sport. But this is a spot where I like the arms for Cleveland more. I think Parker Messick gives them the length they're looking for. I know he's a rookie, but he pitched like an ace. I think he'll get a couple of votes here and there, you know, to place in the Cy Young voting. Not first or second or third place, but you get my point. I like Cleveland -117, and we will be going the distance in the ALDS. We also have Thursday Night Football. And this number has been fascinating to watch, boys and girls. As we opened with the Dallas Cowboys laying 9.5, total of 47.5. We are down at circa to 7.5. Total's 48.5. And I hope a lot of people use the Cowboys and Circus Survivor. And I hope that crazy things happen on Thursday night, like crazy things happen every year on a Thursday night in that contest. As far as injuries impacting this matchup go, Tyler Smith designated to return off IR. He is questionable for this game, needs to be activated before kickoff for the Cowboys, but that would be a big boost for them. We know that Baker Mayfield is out for Tampa Bay. Jalen Daniels will get a second start coming off of 148 yards, a touchdown, two interceptions, 55 rushing yards in week four against Green Bay. Reuben Bain for Tampa Bay, he is going to play. He missed week four, but he has logged three full practices and was cleared to return. Kicker Chase McLaughlin is expected to play for Tampa Bay as well, dealing with a groin and a hip injury. Josiah Trotter, the linebacker rookie out of Missouri, dealing with a knee injury still, did not practice on Tuesday after being limited on Monday. Not sure what his status looks like here. But as usual, the Dallas offense is the story coming into this game. Second in scoring at 30.5 points per game, and offensively passing the football, seventh in the league, 258 yards per game through the air. Here's the thing, taking on a Tampa Bay defense that is 28th against the pass in the early part of this season. The run defense is a little bit susceptible for Dallas once again, 31st in the league, while Tampa third against the run. If they can take Javonte Williams away, and they can lean on their pass defense, Tampa Bay, who, by the way, is without Antoine Winfield for this matchup on the back end. But if they can make that up and slow down the Dallas passing attack, I think they can hang within this number, which is why I lean Tampa Bay if you can get an 8.5 out there right now in the market. Now, they come into this matchup. Dallas is 4-0 to the over and 3-1 against the spread. Tampa Bay's 0-4 against the spread. In fact, they have not covered on the closing number in 13 straight games. They're 2-2 over-under on the total this year. But Todd Bowles, coming into this matchup on Thursdays, he is 1-3 against the spread with Tampa Bay on Thursday night. He's 3-1 to the over. In his career, he's 3-5 against the spread, 5-3 to the over on Thursdays. As a road dog, he's actually 13-9 covering the number. And as a road dog of 7.5-14, Todd Bowles is 4-0 against the spread. Brian Schottenheimer competing on Thursdays, 2-2 against the spread, and 3-1 to the over. He's also 4-0 to the first half over on Thursday night football. On Thursday's first half, covering the number, the spread, he's 3-1 against the spread there. As a favorite, though, he's only 3-8 covering the number, 5-6 straight up. And as a favorite of 3.5 to 9.5 points, just 2-4 against the spread is Brian Schottenheimer. He is 17-4 to the over overall in all games, 9-2 to the over as a favorite, 7-2 to the over at home, and to the first half number, 8-0 to the over in his career. If you're looking at player props, there's a few elements that jump out. One, Tampa Bay allows the fifth fewest rushing attempts, third fewest yards to running backs, and with them being the dog here and Dallas favored, I wouldn't touch anything Javonte Williams, but I know Opta AI likes him under on his receiving yards. I think that tracks because Tampa Bay allows the second fewest receiving, Tampa Bay allows second fewest receiving yards and receptions to opposing wide receivers. Tampa Bay also allows the seventh most receptions, sixth most receiving yards to opposing tight ends. Jake Ferguson is someone I considered, but again, I don't like passing props on a team that's favored because the correlation there is they'll be running more late. So if you're right on the fringe of going over that number, you may not get that extra catch you're looking for here. So I don't have anything Dallas-wise from a player prop perspective. Now, the Dallas Cowboys come into this game, fourth fewest rushing attempts allowed to quarterbacks. Most rushing attempts, second most rushing yards allowed to quarterbacks. To running backs, this is the key. 10th most rushing attempts, 6th most rushing TDs. I think it's a big Bucky Irving game. I bet Bucky Irving over 13.5 attempts in this matchup, over 51.5 yards. Opta AI likes those both to go over. Even in losing efforts, he'll go over 13.5. He, you know, a lot of the time will get over 51.5 rush yards. Not all the time, but you have a young quarterback in Jalen Daniels at quarterback. And because of that, they're going to need to keep their balance. They're going to need to keep the defense honest. And he gets a heavy dose, especially early. I like Bucky Irving both over rush attempts and over on the rushing yardage of 51.5 there. We do have a couple of college football games coming up here on Thursday. Sam Houston State goes to Liberty. I don't know if Bibberty will be there, but Liberty will be there with bells on. And right now we're looking at Liberty laying 13.5, totals 52.5. Sam Houston's 2-0 against the spread their last two meetings, but both of those were a couple years ago, 2024 and 2023, when Casey Keeler was the head coach. Phil Longo took over last year, and Phil Longo was a pretty underwhelming hire by the Bearcats. He's 2-6 against the spread, 5-3 to the over as a road dog. He is 2-6 against the spread, 5-3 to the over in conference. And off the bye, he's 0-3 against the spread, 2-1 to the over. On the other end, you have Jamie Chadwell. 6-2 against the spread, 5-3 to the over as a home favorite of 7.5 to 14. He is 5-3 against the spread in his career on Thursdays. That is a really bad matchup for Sam Houston because they're 125th in the nation defending the run, taking on a Liberty offense that is based on the run, 32nd in rushing offense. I think there's a chance they run all over this team. Now, to Sam Houston's credit, they don't run the football because they throw it. Phil Longo is an air raid guy, likes to open it up. They're 9th in, they're 15th in passing offense are the Sam Houston Bearcats. Taking on a Liberty defense, though, that is 29th against the pass this year, I lean Liberty minus 13.5, but not enough to actually bet it right now. We also have South Florida taking on UTSA. We opened with the Roadrunners laying 7 at home. I am still seeing 7s, except a couple of 7.5s out there. Totals drop 53.5 all the way down to 49.5 at one spot, but there are some 50, 50.5s currently available as well. First year of Brian Hartline at South Florida, and the offense hasn't quite clicked the way he'd like it to. 88th in scoring, 67th rushing, and 108th passing the football. This is a guy from the Ohio State tree. He certainly wants to be able to throw the ball, and I think in a potential track meet with UTSA, that could happen if they could hold up their end of the bargain. Now, UTSA on the other side, that's an offense we know under Jeff Traylor, who is 1-1 against spread, 2-0 to the over on Thursdays. He's 29-21 against the spread, 26-22 to the over in conference. However, he's 7-3 to the under at home when the total is between 49.5 to 56. Brian Hartline for USF, he's 0-3 against the spread, 3-0 to the under when the total is 49.5 to 56. So while my gut tells me that there could be scoring here, the market says no. The trends say no. This is going to be a complete stay away for me. I would consider laying the 7 with UTSA at home, but I don't know that we know enough about South Florida's identity to make a really good call in that matchup. Real quickly, South Alabama goes to Arkansas State, where this one's moved. Arkansas State from -1 up to 3 total, from 57 up to 60.5. You know, South Alabama and Major Applewhite, he's 3-0 against the spread, 2-1 to the over on Thursdays. Butch Jones, 1-3 covering, 3-1 to the under as a home favorite of 7 or less. The under has hit in 7 out of the last 9 meetings, so I think that's a direction I'd consider, but not enough to do anything in that matchup there between South Alabama and Arkansas State. Real quickly before we get out of here, a couple player props I added. Amarian Hampton over 38.5 rush yards and Michael Wilson over 72.5 receiving yards. Those are up at VSiN.com/picks. 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It gets started at 7 a.m. Eastern. Dave Ross and Jensen Lewis. They'll break down their Circa Million ATS leans. Mike Palm joins with his pressing three questions, plus a college football week 6 primer with Carl Johnson. After that, you got a numbers game with Gil and Kelly, and then prop points with the guru, John Hance.
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25: 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From ABC News, I'm Sherry Preston. It's been 121 years since an Atlantic hurricane formed this late in the season, but here it comes. Folks in the Florida Panhandle and along the Alabama Gulf Coast are bracing for Isaias.
26: Officials warn the storm could strengthen quickly as it moves over warm Gulf waters. Florida has declared a state of emergency in 25 counties, while Alabama has issued a state of emergency covering 40 counties. The storm is also impacting White House plans. President Trump says he may reconsider a planned trip to Alabama this weekend after learning a hurricane was headed their way.
25: ABC's Melissa Adan. Timing of the storm expected to make landfall tomorrow night into Saturday. The president was back in Texas last night. He has returned to the reliably red state numerous times to campaign for GOP Senate candidate Ken Paxton against his Democratic opponent James Tallarico.
27: And you know, if they get in, and remember, with like a guy like Tallarico, it's basically one vote. It's so important. Forget about for Texas, it's still just one vote. It's a killer in Congress because we have a very close majority.
25: Krista Pike, the woman who survived Tennessee's attempt to execute her, is said to be awake and angry and confused about what happened. One thing that Robin Maher, director of the Death Penalty Information Center, points out.
28: We do know that there was no training for setting an IV, which is the thing we think went wrong. We think that staff were unable to set an IV in Krista Pike's arms, despite poking her a number of times and trying to access a vein.
25: Pike's lawyer is asking her death sentence be commuted to life in prison. An 18-year-old in Minnesota under arrest, caught in an FBI sting. Agents say he purchased an AK-47 and planned to shoot up the Mall of America. The attorney for one of the Cornell students accused of raping a woman in a frat house 2 years ago says she was coherent and capable of making a decision that night and that the sex was consensual. Jane Doe's attorney disputes that. 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
25: Paying for heating oil this winter will cost you more. Bill Morrell is president of Atlantic Heating in Portland, Maine, and says their prices are also all over the place.
1: The market is so volatile. The other day, my supplier sent me a text message at 8 o'clock that they were going up 10 cents at 9 o'clock. Then at 11 o'clock, they went up another nickel. And then at 2 o'clock, they went up another dime. It's just the way the market is right now.
25: The war in Iran is the main reason for it, most analysts say. In Fort Worth, Texas, Opal Lee celebrated her 100th birthday this week. ABC's Michelle Franson has more on who she is and why she matters.
3: For decades, Texas icon Opal Lee made the Freedom Walk and pushed to make Juneteenth a holiday. The date, June 19, 1865, is when those enslaved in Galveston learned they were finally freed. 2 years after President Abraham Lincoln issued the Emancipation Proclamation, Lee, at a celebration of the milestone, expressed she's thankful for every day and step.
4: I could do a holy dance.
3: In 2021, Lee was at the White House when President Biden signed the bill making Juneteenth a federal holiday. Michelle Franzen, ABC News.
25: If you've been booking hotel stays through Priceline, you may have been hit with unexpected fees. Reuters says the FTC is looking into whether the site has been promising to send users to hotel websites to complete their transactions, but instead is sending them to a different site that tacks on extra charges. Sherry Preston, ABC News.
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9: Hello, everyone. From the Watchdog, I'm Darnell Foster with a look at your local weather forecast for your Wednesday. Mostly sunny skies, daytime high near 76, the overnight low of 51 degrees under mainly clear skies. Mostly sunny skies once more for your Thursday, temperatures in the mid-70s. Have yourself a great day, everyone. From the Watchdog, I'm Darnell Foster.
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0: It's Thursday, October 8th, 2026, and this is the Morning News, a service of Metro News, the voice of West Virginia. I'm Chris Lawrence, and it's 6:06. Let's take a look at what's going on across West Virginia this morning with an update from the Metro News Anchor Desk. Federal money is on the way to help August flood victims in three West Virginia counties.
1: Residents in Fayette, Harrison, and Kanawha counties can now apply for individual assistance with FEMA. President Donald Trump approved federal disaster assistance for those counties, which were ravaged by severe storms between August 14th and 18th. The water impacted 624 homes in those counties, destroying 22 of them. Trump also approved public assistance in 11 counties for the July 21st storms, reimbursing those areas for work they've done in the aftermath of the devastating floodwaters. It was a summer of floods, starting with high water in Boone and Logan counties in June. West Virginia's appeal for FEMA to reconsider denying individual assistance to those counties was unsuccessful. FEMA reaffirmed that decision on Wednesday. I'm Jack Carlson, WVMetroNews.com.
0: West Virginia tossing its hat into the ring to become home to the Federal Space Academy. The new academy would train people for the U.S. Space Force, NASA, and the commercial spaceflight sector. Governor Patrick Morrissey announced the state's bid Wednesday. He says it may be a long shot, but it's a shot worth taking because West Virginia's unique history is tied to space exploration.
2: We look up to the stars, we dream a little bit, and we rely on the incredible people that came before us.
0: Now, the governor says this project fits right in with what the state is doing.
2: There will be some incredible economic opportunities into the future, because our task is to ensure that we're growing from within and keeping our kids here, but we're also sending a message that this is a great place to locate. And so I think that this academy would be incredible.
0: Alabama, Florida, Texas, Ohio, Nevada, and Louisiana are also competing for the academy. Constellium's Ravenswood plant made the coolest product in West Virginia in 2026, and now they have the award to prove it. Constellium was awarded the inaugural award from the West Virginia manufacturers for the coolest thing made in West Virginia. The workers at the Jackson County operation created the aluminum plates that wrapped NASA's Artemis II spacecraft when it was launched into orbit earlier this year. U.S. Senator Jim Justice toured the plant this week and emphasized the state's involvement in efforts in space exploration. In another high-stakes consideration, House Speaker Roger Hanshaw suggests the state may have made a mistake by withdrawing from consideration for a federal nuclear hub. He says West Virginia is still open to nuclear investment.
3: We hope that it's just a temporary mistake that we can get corrected.
0: And he says despite things playing out the way they did, it is not the end.
3: We're still a perfectly viable, perfectly attractive destination for those industries. We're going to continue having those conversations with the people who are in a position to bring those installations to West Virginia. I'm sorry that we did what we did. We shouldn't have, but there are plenty of opportunity to get back on track here.
0: Hanshaw says the state representatives will continue to lay the groundwork for development. The State Public Service Commission has submitted comments to the FCC on a request by Verizon to overhaul copper-based landline telephone service in West Virginia and surrounding states. Verizon's subsidiary, Frontier, has submitted an application to discontinue copper-based service. Now, the PSC has submitted a filing to ensure that customers who use copper landlines will not be negatively affected as Verizon plans to switch to fiber and other modern services. Vandalia Health CAMC is expanding its campus in Charleston, groundbroken Wednesday for a new rehabilitation hospital, a partnership with Michigan-based Mary Free Rehabilitation. Hospital Chief Administrative Officer Heidi Edwards says it fills a need.
4: To be able to provide both inpatient and outpatient services in one facility and keep our patients here in this community is going to be huge. With state-of-the-art technology, innovative care, and outstanding clinicians, it's just the right time to do the right thing for our community.
0: And this facility will be built right next to CAMC General on Charleston's East End. The WVU Fire Extension Service wants to hear from firefighters and the public in a new West Virginia Volunteer Firefighters Service Survey. WVU State Fire Training Academy Director Mark Lambert says it's a statewide survey where they're looking for answers. And he says volunteer levels have been dropping in West Virginia now for two decades.
5: 92% of the state is protected by volunteer fire departments, so this is something worth looking at. So we're getting this together.
0: Lambert says it takes about a half hour to complete the survey. You can see a link to it in WVMetroNews.com. And a Morgan County law enforcement officer is in custody and charged with domestic battery. The Sheriff's Department says Deputy Christopher Roper was arrested Wednesday morning. He's being held on a $5,000 personal recognizance bond. The sheriff has placed him on administrative leave following his arrest. The Morgan County Prosecuting Attorney's Office has asked for a special prosecutor to be assigned to the case. Well, coming up in our Metro News backgrounder, more on the pitch by West Virginia to land that Federal Space Academy. And then we'll get an update on sports with Daniel Woods. Stay with us.

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12: Still ahead, Daniel Woods will have an update on sports for us. Right now in our backgrounder, West Virginia, trying to become the home of the new Federal Space Academy. Governor Patrick Morrissey made the announcement Wednesday in Marion County. The state is also competing for a separate, massive new domestic military installation for up to 25,000 troops. We get more in our backgrounder.
13: We have an opportunity to compete for a whole new opportunity here in West Virginia. On August 28th, President Trump issued an executive order establishing the United States Space Academy. And as you all know, NASA is now searching for a home for this premier federal civilian space institution. They're looking for a state ready to welcome an inaugural class of 300 students in 2028, break ground on a permanent campus shortly thereafter, and build a campus of acres, 300 acres designed for 300, for, I'm sorry, built a campus of at least 300 acres designed for 1,200 students by 2031. The long-term vision is supposed to have about 4,000 students. Think about that, what that would do for West Virginia. We spend a lot of time working on workforce and working on having net migration increase in West Virginia. Having West Virginia be the centerpiece of this new effort would be truly incredible. Now, this is a major opportunity, but there are a lot of states fighting for it, and I recognize that. And then some may say our odds are long or our odds are tough, but you can't win in fights that you're not involved in, and we're very involved in this.
12: That is Governor Patrick Morrissey. Now to the sports desk, Daniel Woods is in with the update. Good morning, Daniel.
14: Good morning, Chris. We're closing in on another weekend of college football in West Virginia. For WVU, the Mountaineers are trying to snap a two-game losing streak when they take the field against Arizona on Saturday. Mountaineer defense continues to underperform, and defensive coordinator Zach Alley says he's had a lot of late nights this week.
15: It's certainly hard to sleep currently. I'm not doing a lot of it. Stay up here pretty late. It is what it is. That's the job that I've been given, and my job is to make sure that we put our guys in a position to win, to lead young men, to lead my staff, and to give us a chance this coming Saturday.
14: West Virginia has given up 86 points over back-to-back losses against Iowa State and Oklahoma State. On the Mountaineer offense, guard Bubba Grayson says he's pleased with the performance so far, but there's always room to improve.
16: I feel like our offense and my production to the team has been good so far. It can only get better from here. I'm a guy where I like learning over time. So beginning of the season, it's my first time stepping my foot into P4 ball. It's been great so far.
14: West Virginia kicks off against Arizona Saturday at noon in Morgantown. The Marshall football team looks for its first Sun Belt Conference win of the season. Saturday night against Coastal Carolina, the Herd has an emerging playmaker in quarterback Khalil Wilkins, who is making an impact as a passer, a runner, and even as a receiver, catching passes from starter Carlos Del Rio Wilson. He says he's just happy to play a role in the offense.
17: All you could do is your 1-11, and that's what I try to do out there, whether I'm getting the ball, whether somebody else getting the ball. Everybody plays a part, and when everybody does their job, we're definitely hard to stop.
14: On the Herd defense, lineman Braden Ward is getting back into the mix after an early season injury. He says it's felt good to knock the rust off the last couple weeks.
18: A little bit of struggle just knocking off the rust. You know, my speed, my tendencies and all that back, but I've been working through it.
14: Marshall and Coastal Carolina kick off Saturday night at 7 o'clock in Huntington. In Major League Baseball, three teams are already advancing to the playoff championship series. The matchup is set in the National League with the Los Angeles Dodgers beating the Atlanta Braves 3-1 in the series. L.A. won 4-1 on Wednesday night. Andy Páez 2-for-3 with a couple of RBI. The Milwaukee Brewers move on with a 3-1 series win against the San Diego Padres, winning Game 4 3-1 on Wednesday. William Contreras and Garrett Mitchell each had two hits for Milwaukee. The Tampa Bay Rays are moving on in the American League with a three-game series sweep of the New York Yankees. Tampa won 4-3 on Wednesday behind home runs from Ryan Vallad and Victor Mesa Jr. The other American League series continues after Cleveland beat Chicago 9-3. Morning news time is 6:20.
19: Hello, everyone. From the Watchdog, I'm Darnell Foster with a look at your local weather forecast for your Wednesday. Mostly sunny skies, daytime high near 76, the overnight low of 51 degrees under mainly clear skies. Mostly sunny skies once more for your Thursday. Temperatures in the mid-70s. Have yourself a great day, everyone. From the Watchdog, I'm Darnell Foster.
20: How are things in manufacturing, Bill?
21: You know, it's amazing, Dave. And TJ, appreciate your interest in this. Billions of dollars of manufacturing coming online in the next 12 months. I mean, it's really incredible. TJ, you're into this. When Nucor and CMC and the Eastern Panhandle both get going at full speed, they'll be the number one, number two electricity users in the state.
20: Mm-hmm.
21: Boom. And so that kind of investment changes everything. It's I considered it a test for us. Like, we've had this tremendous economic success. Now we need the infrastructure. Now we need the workforce to meet all this. If we fail that test, more companies aren't coming. We've got to do well with this. But uncertainty, you know, this business doesn't like that. And this tariff issue, which popped up when the new administration took office at the White House, is an ongoing issue. It's not stopping. It churns through the courts, through the media. The president will make a statement. Invoices go up immediately when those tariffs are rumored. So one of the things we want to talk about today is how do we take advantage of that? How do we help build jobs and opportunities in West Virginia because of this uncertainty with international logistics and markets? You know, some of my companies are okay with the tariffs. They have a domestic market and domestic supply chain. It doesn't affect them. But a lot of them don't have that luxury. So that's why I've been working with Ed on this Reshore West Virginia, because it's such an exciting idea that not only are we kind of taking advantage of a crisis, which is a good thing, but also more jobs, more opportunities in West Virginia.
0: Never let one go to waste, Ed. So when we think reshort West Virginia, should we think about bringing business from international borders back to West Virginia? Or as even Brian Dayton pointed out yesterday, I didn't realize how many manufacturing jobs we've lost to Kentucky across the Big Sandy. Not across the border, but across the Big Sandy. That seems concerning. What do you want to do here? What's the goal?
1: So really it starts with a number. In West Virginia, that number is $4.9 billion. As we look to other states, it's exponentially higher than that. So I think when we start to look at this opportunity, the one phrase or one word that I hope listeners hear today is import substitution. And it's not about necessarily bringing back what once was, you know, here necessarily, but looking at what we have today in the state of West Virginia and how we can substitute the products that we're already buying, the demand that's all around us, and taking a really focused look at that $4.9 billion and understanding out of the 1,000-ish manufacturers that we have here in West Virginia, what can they make today with the capabilities that they have or with a slight adjustment to begin to draw back some of that demand.
20: Ed Ryan is joining us from Reshore WV. How common is it when you talk to manufacturers or business owners here in West Virginia, you say, hey, you can get that 20 minutes down the road. They look at you and go, I didn't know that.
1: That's the response.
20: All the time? Really?
1: Yeah.
21: And one of the things we say is our association is one of the few networks of manufacturing. The member companies I work for, they're trying to get to next Monday with their product. That is their singular focus. And knowing what's going on around them, it's important, but the main thing is their production. But, you know, what Ed's been so good about is identifying somebody nearby, somewhere maybe in the state, and, you know, to TJ's point of, you know, diesel prices. You know, getting it from China is a very expensive process. Getting it from Clay County would be a lot better.
0: Can we compete on price with that? Sometimes we're very price conscious, Ed. People will pay.

0: between what we're making in West Virginia and what's available to those manufacturers?
1: We sure do. So we begin the analysis by looking at trade data. So I spent a career knee-deep in trade data with U.S. Customs Services and working with companies like Amazon to understand trade patterns and risk and opportunity. We look at that through the same lens here in West Virginia. So we have, again, 4.9 billion in imports and around the same in exports, which is really interesting. So we can take those two numbers, we can do an overlap, and we can begin to see where we have those opportunities. So based upon that overlap, what we're seeing is that about 60% of our imports, there could be an opportunity for reshoring. When we look at the immediate opportunities, we're seeing around $680 million that we think could be reshored today.
2: Help me with a tangible. Like what's that that $680 million, that first trim tab, I guess. What's the tangible product where you would start? Do you know yet?
1: Oh, yeah. We absolutely do. And we're beginning to have those discussions with importers, with manufacturers, from things like broken glass to things like polyurethane foams to things like bolts and widgets to things like wood products. It's amazing what we are importing that right next door.
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0: Morning News Time is 626. I'm Chris Lawrence.
1: And I'm Daniel Woods.
0: The fate of Krista Pike, that woman on Tennessee's death row who survived a botched execution attempt several days ago, is still up in the air after her legal team has revealed that Pike is awake and alert following her failed execution and asking questions about what comes next for her. ABC's Faith Abube on what we have learned about Pike's physical condition.
2: Apparently, the injections, when they tried to gain access to her veins multiple times, about seven times, and then put the pentobarbital in her, two doses of the pentobarbital, it did a lot of damage to her arm. She may have pneumonia as well. At some point, they said that she had a needle in her arm that was bent at a 90-degree angle and had to be removed. So she's suffering a lot of different injuries at this point.
0: Now, anyone who thought that that bungled execution in Tennessee would prompt a pause in capital punishment is wrong. Pentobarbital, the drug that she was talking about there, used to attempt the lethal injection of Pike, was used in the lethal injection of Jamal Howard. His attorneys in Texas asked for a 30-day delay in the execution until they had more information about the drug. But Texas Governor Greg Abbott did not grant that request, and the 46-year-old Howard was put to death last night.
1: Trouble brewing in the Atlantic this morning as a tropical storm intensifies.
3: Hurricane Isaias is strengthening in the Gulf, and communities are preparing, stocking up on supplies. The storm has now become the Atlantic's first hurricane of the season. Forecasters say the storm could rapidly intensify. The storm is expected to approach the Mississippi, Alabama, and Florida Panhandle coast Friday into Saturday.
1: That's ABC's Melissa Adon. Impact from the storm on West Virginia is expected Saturday, or Sunday.
0: Sunday. As the winter months approach fast, thousands of residents in a number of northern states, including Maine, are trying to plan ahead on how to heat their home this winter. Experts say home heating oil costs are expected to skyrocket due to geopolitical conflicts like the war in Iran, which has created a shortage. Bill Morrell is president of Atlantic Heating Company in Portland, Maine, and says it's an issue that hurts everybody from the top down.
4: When the oil gets this high, it hurts everybody. It hurts us. We have to pay more for a product that we're not making any more profit on. Then it hurts the consumer, obviously, the worst, because the prices are astronomical right now, and that's not good.
1: The Arizona Court of Appeals has overturned the sentence of a man who shot and killed another man during a road rage dispute. ABC's Jim Ryan says the court has found that the sentencing judge was overly influenced by artificial intelligence.
5: In the punishment phase of Gabriel Paul Horcasita's trial, the victim spoke to the court. Kind of.
6: I was able to be digitally regenerated to share with you today.
5: AI-generated Chris Pelkey forgave his killer, and Judge Todd Lang was moved.
7: I feel that that was genuine, obvious forgiveness of Mr. Horcasitas.
5: The appeals court says two moved. Gabriel Paul Horcasitas' conviction stands. His 10-and-a-half-year prison sentence has been overturned. Jim Ryan, ABC News.
0: Nobel Prize in Chemistry has been handed out.
8: Two chemists have been awarded.

0: this year's prize for their work on molecules, namely how to separate two of them when they appear to be mirror images of each other, but really aren't.
1: Something happened at the beginning of life that made biology choose only one, and it has been a mystery how this can happen even in principle. Now we know how it can happen in principle.
0: Nobel Committee Chemistry Chair Heiner Linke says many of the medicines we have today would simply not be possible without the scientists' discoveries. Sherry Preston, ABC News.
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3: This is the Metro News High School Football Report. 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
4: The Montcalm Generals once again find themselves in the playoff mix halfway through the 2026 season. Last Friday night, the Generals picked up win number 3 of the season when they went on the road to Summers County and knocked off the Class AA Bobcats 24-14. Ninth year head coach Adam Havens talks about his ball club.
6: We're pretty happy with where we are right now. We have a young core. We're led by a freshman quarterback. You know, we have two underclassmen at receiver, Dylan Thomason and Braylon Allen, and then the core of our skill group are also underclassmen. It's led by a senior in Jaron Pendry, but we really feel like we're starting to round into shape and find our identity on who we are. The second half of the season, we hope to keep plugging along and square things away and get better.
4: With last Friday night's victory, the Generals have now won 2 in a row to climb above that 500 mark. We asked Coach Havens, what's been the key in the turnaround?
6: After the loss at Eastern Montgomery and coming back home being 1-2, we really focused the following week on finding our identity, who we're going to be offensively, defensively, and then finding leadership. You know, we felt like our leadership was maybe lacking a little bit in that game, and it caused us some self-inflicted wounds. And we really focused, you know, told our guys that it was their team and it was their season, and they stepped up.
4: Once again, the Generals will have to step up their game this Friday night as the 4-3 Hornets of Phelps, Kentucky make the 80-mile drive to southern West Virginia to battle the 3-2 Generals. Kick from Prudich Stadium is set for 7.
3: This has been the High School Football Report with Fred Persinger on Metro News, the voice of West Virginia.
2: 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We're starting the day in Parkersburg with cloudy skies, 53 degrees. Charleston, partly cloudy and 55. Morgantown, it's mostly cloudy, 58 degrees. Partly cloudy in Beckley, 57. And Martinsburg, clear and 56 at 6:32.

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16: 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EHD can be ugly. It's a virus that kills deer. That's accurate. But it's not going to end their population of deer, and it doesn't carry on year after year in the same place. Those two facts, according to Ethan Barton, wildlife disease specialist at DNR, show why populations can rebound even after the worst outbreaks.
17: The big thing to remember about HD is there is a hard endpoint. There's a defined endpoint of that outbreak. Once that outbreak ends, you don't have additional transmission going on. Deer that survive will make a full recovery. And, you know, by hunting season, you know, any deer that was infected with HD in a, you know, in a typical sort of fashion, they'll rebound, they'll be in better shape. And most people, without knowing what to look for, would not know any difference between them. They're going to otherwise appear to be generally healthy. But with that hard endpoint of that outbreak and the low likelihood that you have a sizable outbreak again in a succeeding year immediately following one, means that there's ample opportunity for the deer population to bounce right back.
16: A lot of people confuse HD with CWD, chronic wasting disease, and these two are extremely different. I'm Chris Lawrence with Outdoors Today on Metro News, the voice of West Virginia. 6:39 on the morning news. Take a look at sports. Daniel Woods is in with the update. Morning, Daniel.
18: Good morning, Chris. The West Virginia football team is focused on improving its defense going into this weekend against Arizona. Defensive coordinator Zach Alley says after reviewing the film of last week's loss to Iowa State, the Mountaineers just need to execute the game plan better.
19: A couple times we ran plays in practice to the exact calls in the game, and we're jumping routes and doing things that aren't what we're supposed to do. And that's the execution part, whether we're, you know, they're confused on what that looks like or we didn't emphasize enough in practice, one of the two things happens.
18: For the Mountaineer offense, lineman Bubba Grayson is pleased with where they've played so far, but he says situational football is where the improvements need to come.
20: We've been doing good so far, but I will say that as a unit, we do have to play our situations better, so that's where we need to make progress in.
18: WVU hosts Arizona this Saturday, kickoff set for noon. The Marshall football team takes on Coastal Carolina after a loss last week against James Madison. Quarterback Khalil Wilkins is making an impact in a number of ways as a passer, rusher, and even a receiver. He says he's enjoying learning the game from different angles.
21: When you play in different positions, you're living in a whole nother world, honestly. So you never see the perspective of a receiver until you're a receiver, or the perspective of a running back until you're a running back. So it's just understanding what they go through as a receiver or as a running back when I'm at quarterback.
18: On the herd defense, defensive lineman Braden Ward has made an impact over the last couple of weeks, returning from an early season absence. He's finding ways to get to the football, a skill he says developed over multiple years in the program.
22: Honestly, being around guys like Coach Street, Michael Green, Ish, and being like doing this for the past 4 years, it just happens. I don't know. It's just like a sixth sense almost.
18: Marshall takes on Coastal Carolina Saturday, kickoff set for 7 in Huntington. Three teams are headed to the Major League Baseball Playoff Championship Series after wins on Wednesday. The Los Angeles Dodgers beat the Atlanta Braves 4-1 to win that series in four games. The same for the Milwaukee Brewers, beating the San Diego Padres 3-1. The Tampa Bay Rays swept the New York Yankees with a 4-3 victory. One series continues in the divisional series. The Cleveland Guardians staved off elimination against the Chicago White Sox, winning 9-3. Game 4 of that series is coming up tonight at 8. The National League Championship Series between Milwaukee and Los Angeles begins on Sunday. Morning news time is 6:42.
23: 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Starting Monday, September 21st, Metro News Midday will air from 12:06 until 2 p.m. each weekday. Hotline with Dave Weekly and Coop starts an hour earlier at 2:06 p.m. And the Metro News statewide sports line with Kyle, Brad, and Coach Hunter will expand to 2 hours, starting at 5:06 p.m. The same great shows with new times from the source you trust. Metro News, the voice of West Virginia.
24: But he did tell me afterward, this honestly, God's truth, told me. I said he felt like after I wore the headphones and then he wore them and he got off the air yesterday, he thinks something rubbed off because he had an urge to go upstairs and make a spreadsheet. And I was like, yes, yes, all is well with the world.
25: That is a bad feeling, isn't it? When you realize you've forgotten a crucial piece of crucial piece of equipment, such as headphones.
24: I mean, it's like a catcher walking out without a mitt, dude. I mean, it's just like, how could I do this? How silly. But luckily, you know, we've got a few pairs in reserve around here.
25: And, so, you know, here's the crazy thing. I don't have a lot of weird thing. You know how people have weird things, like they have to wear the same shoe, wear the same.
24: Mm-hmm.
25: I do have a thing about headphones. And this goes back to my college days. So I always carry headphones. I got my own headset that I take with me from high school games, basketball games, whether I'm doing Marshall, high school, whatever. I carry my own headset. When I was in college working at the student radio station, there was a, you have kids coming in and out all the time in the DJ booth.
24: Mm-hmm.
25: And there was one gentleman, we shall call him. He had blue hair, smelled kind of funny. And when I saw him take off the headphones that were in the control room that we were all using, that was the moment I went, you know what? I'm going to carry my own headphones all the time. I'm not all about the community headphones.
24: Yeah.
25: No offense to Dave. I'm sure Dave Allen has very clean ears. But,
24: yes.
25: You know what? I'm just going to make sure I have my own headphones all the time. And it was because of the blue-haired DJ.
24: Well, it's kind of like, Dave, you're a hat guy. You wear hats quite a bit. But it's kind of like the broken in, molded.
25: Yes.
24: I mean, it's just you. You know what I mean? And you don't want to use other. So I could go on.
25: They all fit right. They all sound right.
24: Exactly.
25: All right. Story time early in the show today. Coming up, we got a lot of stuff to get into today, including Jared Halpern going to join us. TJ, yesterday marked a significant day because the Fed increased its benchmark interest rate by a quarter point, the first rate hike since summer of 2023. President Trump was not happy, but the short explanation here, TJ, money is getting more expensive now with this rate hike because, wait for it, of inflation.
24: Yeah, inflation. I mean, simple stuff, right? Too many dollars chasing too few goods and services. So you need to cool the economy. You need to cool demand. And that's the job of the Fed. They're interested in inflation and they're interested in jobs. And they have what is called open market operations. And one of the open market operations that they have is setting interest rates. And so yesterday they said, look, instead of the range being 3.5 to 3.75, we're going to increase that by 25 basis points, 0.25%. And we're going to make it 3.75 to 4. Think of that as the floor, Dave. Think of that. So if you're a bank and you roll over loans or you need more liquidity, they are the lender of last resort. That's the rate that they set. And the New York Fed, the branch of the Fed that's in New York City near Wall Street, those loans roll over every night at the New York Fed, and they're the ones setting that and keeping that range between 3.75 to 4. Now, the risk premium when you go to your bank, I mean, depending on who you are, what you want to do, how good a credit score you are, your interest rate is set by the market ultimately. This is just the floor of the lender of last resort. And the White House doesn't like that. Donald Trump does not like that. He wants interest rates at the Fed 1% or lower. 1% or lower. Here's the problem. When they're that cheap, when money that is that cheap, that's, folks, to just cut right to it, that's how you end up paying $35 for a hamburger. That's not going to work. And with what is happening in Iran, you have no choice but to cool the economy. Price of oil's through the roof. Dave, I went by this morning Speedway. Diesel, it was like $6.10 a gallon. Mm-hmm. Where do you think that ends up, man? Whether you move it on a train, whether you move it on a truck, however you get it there, you're using diesel fuel, and you and I are going to pay for it. The price of milk, the price of electronics, the price of whatever you buy at the checkout. I mean, everything's going up. It's just too many dollars out there, and the economy's too hot, and the Fed's doing what the Fed does.
25: And if you look at it, TJ, this, what is it, 0.25, you know, quarter percent to 0.25 basis points. Look, right now, will it have a major impact on you, me, and anybody else right at the moment? Maybe not, but as one economist I read cautioned this morning, one's not bad. It's when you get another one, and this becomes a series of rate hikes. That's when you really start to feel it. Nonetheless, this is not good news if you want to go for the political viewpoint. With midterms coming up, this, again, continues to bolster the, I think, consensus opinion right now that Republicans are in trouble. If gas is going to be $4.50, $5 a gallon in the next few months, interest rates going up, inflation's up, that is a recipe. Look, they were in trouble anyway. That is a recipe for a shellacking come November unless something drastically changes in the next 47 days.
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0: Morning news time is 6:48. I'm Daniel Woods.
1: And I'm Chris Lawrence.
0: More disaster assistance is coming to West Virginia from the summer of floods. The latest declarations from the White House will provide individual assistance to flood victims in Kanawha, Fayette, and Harrison counties for the floods that occurred August 14th through the 18th. In addition, the White House included public assistance for flooding and tornado damage from the July 21st storms in Barber, Doddridge, Lewis, Pendleton, Pleasants, Randolph, Ritchie, Tucker, Tyler, Upshur, and Wetzel counties.
1: Marshall University is preparing to deal with the demographic cliff that colleges are seeing nationwide. Marshall President Brad Smith says student enrollment is down slightly at the university, and it will likely continue to be a challenge.
2: If you back out the high school dual enrollment, that our enrollment was roughly flat. It was actually down 0.3%, or 35 students, to be precise. That means the signal's clear. The demographic cliff is here, and it's projected to be here between now and 2042.
1: That is Smith addressing the Board of Governors and says the Marshall for All program will also have to be changed.
2: We knew the demographic cliff was coming. Generative AI really picked up steam after we wrote Marshall for All in 2022. And then there are changes in national and state policy that we've also had to adjust to along the way.
1: Marshall has an enrollment this semester of around 13,000 students.
0: A Grant County man has been killed in a helicopter crash. Grant County Sheriff Stephen Ratchford confirmed 72-year-old pilot Mitchell Pennington of Medley was killed in the crash Tuesday evening.
3: He went down in a field alongside of the road out there.
0: Mitchell was an experienced pilot and owned his own airstrip and plane in Grant County. The helicopter was a recent purchase, and he was the only one on board.
1: A member of law enforcement in Morgan County has been arrested on a charge of domestic battery. Sheriff Johnny Walter announced that Deputy Christopher Roper had been arrested Wednesday when state police responded to a disturbance. Roper has since been placed on administrative leave and is in custody in a $5,000 personal recognizance bond.
0: U.S. Attorney for Southern West Virginia, Moore Capito, is marking his first year on the job. Capito says his office has worked hard to get some different reactions.
4: I used to walk into these courthouses, and the common reaction that I would get from most of the folks was, "What did we do this time? Why are we in trouble?" I think we've become known more of a partner as opposed to a threat. And that's how you build those relationships that are going to help us ultimately make West Virginia a safer place.
0: Capito was a guest Wednesday on Metro News Talk Line.
1: West Virginia State University has been awarded a $26.5 million grant from the USDA. The money earmarked to help with construction of a new agriculture complex on the state campus in Kanawha County. It's the largest competitive grant in the school's history. Work on the facility should get started early next year and be completed by the fall of 2029.
0: The Boone County Board of Education is scheduled to meet this evening on school closing plans for Whitesville Elementary, Van Elementary, and Van Junior Senior High School. There were emotional public hearings on that topic last week.
1: A three-year construction project is underway to bring a rehabilitation hospital to Charleston, a $50 million project that's a partnership between Michigan-based Mary Freebed Rehabilitation and CAMC Vandalia Health. They're building the hospital across the street from CAMC General on Charleston's East End and broke ground Wednesday on the project. Chief Administrative Officer Heidi Edwards says it's an investment for everyone.
5: You never know when you're going to need inpatient rehab. It could be a car wreck. It could be many of the different scenarios that happen in life that you don't expect. Our current inpatient rehab has served many patients over the last 40 years. The issue is it only has 25 beds, and we have a greater need in this community.
1: Mary Freebed Rehabilitation Chief Operating Officer Bruce Brasser says he has spent a quarter century with Mary Freebed and has seen its benefits firsthand.
6: My background is a nurse, and my first experience with Mary Freebed and a rehabilitation hospital was as a parent whose child needed care. 25 years ago this week, I joined Mary Freebed and have been able to see us grow tremendously and serve more patients.
1: Construction on the facility is set to wrap up in 2029.
0: The Clay County Commission is taking a stand on the Appalachian Power Black Diamond Power controversy. The commission sent a letter to the State Public Service Commission to support Black Diamond's potential sale to APCO. The troubled Black Diamond Power has been under investigation since last year after numerous complaints were addressed to the PSC. The commission ordered Appalachian and Black Diamond to develop a timeline for next steps last month, but no steps have been announced yet. Black Diamond already purchases the power it distributes from APCO, and the Clay County Commission's letter indicated APCO would better serve the residents in the Black Diamond footprint.
1: 6:52 now on the morning news. This morning in Elkins, starting the day with partly cloudy skies, 62 degrees. Bluefield, though, clear this morning, 57. In Clarksburg, mostly cloudy, 56. Charleston, partly cloudy and 55. Parkersburg, cloudy and 53. It's clear in Wheeling. and 56 degrees, and clear skies in Petersburg, 58 to start the day. It's 6:53 now. 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

0: Since 1914, Greer Limestone and Asphalt have been laying the groundwork for America's roads, buildings, and bridges. What started as a single limestone mine near Morgantown, West Virginia, has grown into the state's largest producer of limestone aggregates. But Greer doesn't stop at rock. Greer's Morgantown and Clarksburg asphalt plants produce top-tier paving mixes for driveways to major highways, crafted to meet federal standards. At Greer Limestone and Greer Asphalt, we've been improving lives for more than a century.
1: That is the call of a ring-tailed lemur resonating through the wildlands of Madagascar. And that familiar sound is the call of an African elephant from the vast savannas of northern Kenya. These animals speak different languages, but they both have the same story to tell. Their species are in trouble, their habitats are being altered at a rapid rate, and damaged habitat means less food and less places to live. While we have reintroduced more than 40 endangered species, we cannot return them to a home that does not exist. Rescuing an animal is only half the battle. So please join San Diego Zoo Global Wildlife Conservancy in our efforts to preserve and conserve the native habitats of our endangered species and ensure that the wild places are filled with the wild calls of their inhabitants for generations to come. Join us now at endextinction.org.
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12: Arizona coach Brent Brennan says his team's defense hasn't faced anything so far like West Virginia will bring. 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
12: Arizona has faced a handful of quick athletic quarterbacks who can run so far this year. But Wildcats coach Brent Brennan says nothing compares to the abilities of Mountaineer quarterback Michael Hawkins.
14: This one's way different than those. This one is super twitchy, powerful, acceleration. He's way different, and this is a whole different challenge for us. Big time football game, right? Like 12 noon. There, you know, that part of it is exciting. It's going to be an incredible environment. I've never been there, just seen it on TV. It looks amazing. You know, you hear Pat McAfee talk about it all the time. I think it's going to be an awesome football game in a big time environment. And obviously, both teams have things that they're good at, right? So, how do you find ways or try to find ways to elevate that part of your team and then show up in other phases?
12: Hawkins leads all FBS quarterbacks in rushing yards, and he's 10th nationally in rushing, with WVU's Cam Cook ranked second in the nation. The Mountaineers are third in the country as a team, averaging 294 rushing yards per game. Arizona has a top 10 ranked rushing defense. And Brennan talked about his team's strength up front.
14: You know, we play a lot of guys there, and so I think that's part of it. You know, how can we keep them fresh? How can we handle the tempo and substituting? And, you know, with the tempo that's going to be presented by West Virginia, I think that's one of those things that's really, really important in terms of, you know, getting lined up, getting a call, being able to execute at a high level. That group's been awesome. And I think you told me that the D-line was named the Big 12 D-line of the week, which is just awesome, you know, for what they put on tape. So, and again, the challenge is, can we attack our process, take another opportunity to play good defense this week?
12: Strength on strength, no doubt. Saturday, Arizona against West Virginia. With the Golden Blue Report, I'm Kyle Wiggs, Metro News Sports.
2: 6:59 in the morning news. Coming up the next hour, we'll hear from Brad Smith, the president of Marshall, talking about the future of enrollment at Marshall. Also, we'll get commentary today from Hoppy Kirchival. We'll have the entertainment report and more news, sports, and weather. So stay with us for that. For Daniel Woods, I'm Chris Lawrence.
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16: From ABC News, I'm Sherry Preston. With Hurricane Isaias bearing down, communities along the Florida Panhandle and Alabama's Gulf Coast are getting ready, says ABC Sophie Flay.
17: In Gulfport, Mississippi, people filling sandbags, preparing for flooding and winds that could top 100 miles per hour. Oil and gas companies pausing production and evacuating workers from some offshore facilities. The storm also disrupting air travel. Destin-Fort Walton Beach Airport says it will close all operations at 9 p.m. on Thursday and remain closed until further notice.
16: There's been talk of moving the Alabama-Georgia football game on Saturday. No announcement yet on that. Isaias, the first hurricane of the Atlantic season. Hurricane Rachel also churning in the Pacific. Lawyers for Krista Pike, the woman who survived Tennessee's attempts to execute her, say she is awake and talking. And her lawyer, Randy Spivey, says,
18: I think she is angry and confused about everything right now.
16: He says there are many questions that need to be answered by the state of Tennessee.
18: She deserves answers about what was done to her, and the people of Tennessee deserve those answers too.
16: He's asking that her death sentence be commuted to life in prison. New allegations against school leadership at Cornell by the lawyers for Jane Doe, who is suing the university for failing to stop her alleged assault at the Kai Fry frat house 2 years ago.
17: The lawyer for the woman at the center of the Cornell case says the party where his client was allegedly raped should never have been allowed because campus police made a drug arrest at the same frat house the night before. A Cornell document shows a ketamine overdose at the frat house the day before, but the school did not suspend the fraternity, which its policy would have permitted.
16: ABC's Hannah Patah. The FBI says it thwarted a mass shooting, an 18-year-old under arrest, caught in a sting, buying an AK-47 and hundreds of rounds of ammunition from undercover agents with the intention of carrying out an attack in the massive Mall of America in Minneapolis. This is ABC News.
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16: New calls by Democrats for an investigation into Trump family businesses. The president announcing a $6.6 billion investment with an AI defense company that happens to have ties to his sons. ABC national correspondent Stephen Portnoy.
21: For the moment, it appears that the calls for an inspector general investigation have gone unanswered at the Pentagon. But you can bet that this will be among the matters that House and Senate Democrats will seek to prioritize for their own investigations if they win control of one or both houses of Congress next month.
16: New footage has been released in the case of a 6-year-old in Virginia who shot and seriously injured his teacher after bringing a gun to school in his backpack in 2003.
0: The first grader is sitting on another teacher's lap when he starts swearing and threatening her and the police officers who asked him where the gun was.
1: If you want a piece of me, come get it on me.
0: The boy explaining where he got the gun.
1: My mom had it.
22: The video of the aftermath of the shooting was under seal during the assistant principal's criminal trial, but the judge threw out that case.
16: ABC's Andrea Fuji. 74 new measles cases in Pennsylvania just since Monday. Dr. Dimitri Daskalakis, who resigned from the CDC last year, says
23: the chaos that's been created by the misinformation that we're hearing from the Secretary of Health, as well as other public health leaders in the U.S., means that parents are confused.
16: And as a result, he says fewer kids are being protected. Sherry Preston, ABC News.
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25: Hello, everyone. From the Watchdog, I'm Darnell Foster with a look at your local weather forecast for your Wednesday. Mostly sunny skies, daytime high near 76, the overnight low of 51 degrees under mainly clear skies. Mostly sunny skies once more for your Thursday, temperatures in the mid-70s. Have yourself a great day, everyone. From the Watchdog, I'm Darnell Foster.
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0: It's Thursday, October 8th, 2026, and this is the Morning News, a service of Metro News, the voice of West Virginia. I'm Chris Lawrence, and it's 7:06. Let's take a look at what's happening at the Metro News Anchor Desk this morning. Marshall University President Brad Smith says the school will face the demographic cliff head on.
1: Smith says that cliff has arrived in Huntington. It's what colleges and universities have faced nationwide, fewer college-age students because of a sharp decline in birth rates. Smith told Marshall's Board of Governors Wednesday that when you back out dual enrollment students, Marshall's enrollment is down slightly. He says Marshall is ready, though, to address the situation.
2: But on campus, we borrowed an adage from President John F. Kennedy, who once said the best time to repair your roof is when the sun is shining.
1: Four efforts are taking place, including focusing on finances, student success, academic fitness, and AI. Smith also says the Marshall for All program that allows for students to finish college debt-free with a job will also have to be adjusted. Recommendations expected by the end of the year. I'm Jeff Jenkins, WVMetroNews.com.
0: House Speaker Roger Hanshaw says the decision to pull the state out of consideration for a nuclear hub was a mistake, and he doesn't believe it's the end of the conversation about nuclear energy development in West Virginia.
3: We're still a perfectly viable, perfectly attractive destination for those industries. We're going to continue having those conversations with the people who are in a position to bring those installations to West Virginia. I'm sorry that we did what we did. We shouldn't have, but there are plenty of opportunity to get back on track here.
0: And he says there needs to be education of the public about the modern advances in nuclear energy and nuclear generating processes. State Attorney General J.B. McCuskey has joined a 21-state coalition to raise concerns with the FCC over a Wi-Fi company's ties to the Chinese Communist Party. In a letter to the federal agency, the attorneys general of each state raised grave security concerns about TP-Link routers. The routers control about 60% of the U.S. retail market for Wi-Fi for small office and home office routers. They're now seeking approval for new router models to be sold in the U.S. The letter claims that TP-Link products have been implicated in a number of serious cyber attacks tied to Russian and Chinese state actors. The Clay County Commission has submitted a letter with straightforward language to the State Public Service Commission about urging the PSC to continue to push for the sale of Black Diamond Power to Appalachian Power Company. Black Diamond is headquartered in Clay. A milestone for federal prosecutor Moore Capito, 1 year in office. He says he's noticed a big dynamic shift since becoming the U.S. attorney for the Southern District of West Virginia last October.
4: I used to walk into these courthouses, and the common reaction that I would get from most of the folks was, what did we do this time? Why are we in trouble? I think we've become known more of a partner as opposed to a threat. And that's how you build those relationships that are going to help us ultimately make West Virginia a safer place.
0: And he says his office is focused on cracking down on child exploitation. Unfortunately, those crimes happen every day in the state.
4: It's camouflaged. It is not apparent to the eye. So it takes good police work. And it's fluid, chasing where technology's going and how these people are accessing our children is something, candidly, that keeps me up at night.
0: Capito previously served as Kanawha County Delegate for four terms. The West Virginia University Extension Office wants you to fill out a survey on volunteer fire departments. The Extension Office has launched a survey trying to figure out why the state's volunteer fire departments are struggling to recruit and support their firefighters. State Fire Training Academy's Mark Lambert says the numbers of volunteer firefighters continue to drop.
5: Volunteering levels have been going down over the last 20 years or so. So we're trying to get a grip on why people are not signing up to volunteer.
0: And he says they could use incentives to help.
5: There's a lot of ideas floating around. It's just we got to find one that works for West Virginia.
0: You can find the survey and the article at WVMetroNews.com. A Clarksburg man who pleaded guilty to selling fentanyl out of his house will spend nearly 3 years in prison. Authorities say 52-year-old William Russell was sentenced on Wednesday to 33 months in federal prison. He was among six people arrested in a drug bust in March of last year. Prosecutors say Russell had a history of prior convictions, including drug offenses, firearms violations, domestic battery, and financial fraud. Following his time in federal prison, Russell will serve 3 years of supervised release. And finally this morning, a Mercer County native will be finally laid to rest today, nearly 85 years after he was killed at Pearl Harbor. Howard Adkins was born in Nemours and lived in the community of Goodwill in Mercer County when he left for the U.S. Navy in 1940. He was aboard the USS California in Pearl Harbor on the day of the attack and was killed when a bomb exploded within the hull of the ship. His remains remained unidentified for more than eight decades. but were recently confirmed using DNA. His funeral, with full military honors, is set for today at the National Memorial Cemetery of the Pacific, located in Honolulu. It's 7:11 on the Morning News. Coming up in our backgrounder, more from Brad Smith on preparations for the demographic cliff that faces higher education across the country. And then Daniel Woods will have an update on sports for us. It's all still ahead.

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8: We literally had nothing, nowhere to turn. I ran into Laura Wacom's father, and I gave him the Cliff Notes, and I said, do you think she can help me? She called me back that afternoon and said, I'll be at your house tomorrow morning at 8:30. And she was. And everything that they promised us would get fixed got fixed because of Laura Wacom Chapman.
9: She's wonderful. She cares about her constituents, and she does a great job.
8: My family has been in politics for a little bit, and my dad was the same way as her. If someone called him, he went out of his way to see who he could contact to get the problem solved. And I would say Laura Wacom Chapman does exactly the same thing for her people.
9: I think people should vote for Laura because she does get results.
8: Am I allowed to say I love her?
10: I'm Laura Wacom Chapman, and I approve this message, paid for by committee to elect Laura Wacom Chapman.
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12: 7:15 on the morning news. Still ahead, we'll get an update on sports with Daniel Woods right now in our backgrounder, Marshall University. Has not been spared from the demographic cliff that higher education schools are dealing with all across the country. Marshall's president, Brad Smith, told the university's Board of Governors Wednesday that if you subtract the high school students who were taking part in dual enrollment classes, the overall enrollment for the school is down from last year. Smith says the university will continue to promote all of the initiatives aimed at attracting students to campus to battle that demographic cliff.
13: We will continue to promote tuition-free WV and our debt-free promise of Marshall for All. And we talked a lot about how do we make sure that message is out there, that people know you can come to Marshall, get an unbelievable degree, graduate with a job, and no debt. That is what every parent and every student is looking for. So positive momentum, challenging headwinds, that's life, and that's life on a university campus. But as we always do at Marshall, we're doing it together, and we've done it as a team. Now, with that context, I want to provide a brief update on the work we embarked on our campus in the spring and the summer in anticipation of these headwinds. We knew the demographic cliff was coming. Generative AI really picked up steam after we wrote Marshall for All in 2022. And then there are changes in national and state policy that we've also had to adjust to along the way. But on campus, we borrowed an adage from President John F. Kennedy, who once said, the best time to repair your roof is when the sun is shining. And the sun has been shining on Marshall University. So we got the hammers out and the nails out, and we went to work and started repairing the roof. And to do that, we kicked off with a spring listening tour last year that you recall had 30 stops, 1,000 participants, and the campus told us as we looked out over the horizon, what do we need to double down on, what do we need to adjust, and what do we need to stop and potentially rethink? And that feedback actually helped us get ready for this coming year.
12: That is Marshall President Brad Smith. 717 on the Morning News. Let's go to the sports desk now. Daniel Woods has the update. Good morning, Daniel.
14: Good morning, Chris. The West Virginia and Marshall football teams are both looking for bounce-back performances this Saturday for West Virginia. A lot of that starts on defense. Defensive coordinator Zach Alley says this group is too talented to be playing as poorly as it is.
15: We're talented enough to be a lot better than we are. That's on myself and the coaches. We got to get these guys to play to their ability level. I don't expect every guy to be an All-American every play, but to at least be the best version of themselves every day and every play they're in, that's what we need to maximize their ability level. So certainly we're not playing to what the talent level is.
14: WVU takes on Arizona in Morgantown Saturday, kickoff set for noon. The Marshall football team is toying with some things on offense, using backup quarterback Khalil Wilkins as a passer, rusher, and receiver already this season. He says he's got strong chemistry with starting quarterback Carlos Del Rio Wilson.
16: Me and Carlos have a great connection on the field. I should just say that. We have a great connection on the field, and it's a situation where if I see it, I will look at him. He see it, then it's like, okay, I just need to get where I need to be, find a hole in the defense, and just catch the ball.
14: Marshall takes on Coastal Carolina this Saturday, kickoff set for 7 o'clock in Huntington. Three teams are headed to the championship series in the Major League Baseball playoffs. The matchup is set. In the National League, the Los Angeles Dodgers win their divisional series 3-1 over the Atlanta Braves. 4-1 the win in Game 4 last night. Andy Páez 2-for-3 with a couple of RBI for Los Angeles. The Milwaukee Brewers advance 3-1 over the San Diego Padres. The win for Milwaukee 3-1 on Wednesday night behind two-hit performances from William Contreras and Garrett Mitchell. That championship series begins on Sunday between the Brewers and the Dodgers. In the American League, the Tampa Bay Rays are moving on with a series sweep of the New York Yankees. Tampa won 4-3 on Wednesday. Ryan Vallad and Victor Mesa Jr. both homered in the game. The Cleveland Guardians are still alive against the Chicago White Sox, winning Game 3 of that series on Wednesday night, 9-3. Joe Adell drove in 3 for Cleveland. Game 4 of that series is tonight at 8 o'clock. Also tonight, the next week of the NFL season begins with Thursday night football. The Tampa Bay Buccaneers looking for their first win of the season against the 2-2 Dallas Cowboys. That's a kickoff tonight at 8:15. Morning news time is 7:20.
17: Hello, everyone. From the Watchdog, I'm Darnell Foster with a look at your local weather forecast for your Wednesday. Mostly sunny skies, daytime high near 76, the overnight low of 51 degrees under mainly clear skies. Mostly sunny skies once more for your Thursday, temperatures in the mid-70s. Have yourself a great day, everyone. From the Watchdog, I'm Darnell Foster.
18: I suppose that's, yeah, you know what, I hadn't even thought about that.
19: Yeah.
18: Ryan, you ready to go with your video game report today?
19: I don't have a video game
18: report.
19: Well,
18: wait a minute.
19: Today.
18: We were just talking about it right before the show started.
19: No, I don't know what you're talking about.
18: No, Coop, he told me like 2 seconds before the show started he wasn't going to do one today.
19: Oh.
18: Too hard.
19: He'd
18: done the prep and then bailed on me right at the last.
19: So here's the thing. I had a gag, a bit, a little joke I was going to do.
18: It was funny, too.
19: So Minecraft Dungeons 2 came out last night. I covered that in my video game report yesterday.
18: Right, yeah, right.
19: And so what I was going to do was I was going to come out here with my Nintendo Switch 2 and play it really loudly while you guys talk about sports. And it'll be like, Ryan, what are you doing? Could you turn it down? And be real obnoxious about it. But then I thought it would be too much effort, so I decided not to.
18: Too much effort? What's too much effort? You, like, had to press the on button?
20: You know, when he explained this to me and he just said too much, I thought he meant that it would be, like, you know, too much for the listeners to catch up to the gig and bit and understand what was going on. And I thought to myself, I was like, well, what a mature maneuver about a young man. And now it's just like, oh, no, it was just the effort.
18: So now
20: I understand.
18: Hey, just a heads up to our affiliate, our newest affiliate, WMOV in Ravenswood. Not only do you get bits We tell you about the bits we don't even do.
20: Yeah.
18: Okay,
20: right.
18: So yes. What other radio shows give you that?
20: But we tell you about the aspirational bits.
18: That's right. Well,
20: it's kind of like our aspirational swag.
18: Did you bring your bring your game player in here?
19: No, it's in.
18: No, you can't even do it now.
19: It's in the producer booth. I could go get it.
18: Go get it.
19: All right.
18: Go get it. My goodness. Coop, how you doing?
20: I'm all right, man.
18: You know, all right?
20: Yeah.
18: This is one of my favorite days.
20: What is
18: this? This is one of my favorite days. It's the first day of the baseball wild card playoffs.
20: Oh, yeah, yeah.
18: There are four games back to back to back to back. You can't get away from it. I'm so glad I'm here instead of just sitting at home on the couch just vegging out the ball games for, like, what, 12 solid hours?
20: If things went perfectly, we could have three straight days of this. If all the games went to three games, which they won't, but it would be nice if they did.
18: And I was listening to the opening of the coverage driving in on ESPN Charleston, and they pointed out how important game one is, that since we've gone to the best of three wildcat offense.
20: It works.
18: Don't even worry about it, Ryan. Just get your little thing working here. So in 21 of the 24 previous examples of the wild card round, best of three, game one winners move on. Okay, so that's pretty important, right? That's a pretty good statistical trend, you know?
20: This might give Ryan an opportunity to play his game loudly. As I ask the question, how do we feel about these three-game playoffs?
18: I love them.
20: Do you like them?
18: I love them.
20: It's so random.
18: Yeah, there you go. What's that sound?
19: What?
18: What? I'm sorry. What? Are you playing a video game while we're trying to make audio magic over here? What are you doing?
19: No.
18: Okay.
20: Anyway.
18: No, did I tell you it's a pretty good bit?
20: Yeah, that's a pretty good bit.
18: Pretty good bit. 15-second bit.
20: I think that I don't like the three-game format all that well. Yeah. I think it's a little bit too random. I think that the way that we have these things stacked up anymore, you get teams in here that. Getting bounced out on the best of three, man, it just seems like you have no idea. That doesn't explore anything about the skill of a team, because the skill of a team is like the pitching staff, like the depth of all of those things go into building a team and putting it together. And a three-game series explores none of that.
18: But remember when we had the one game?
20: Yeah, just which is even worse. Although in some ways it might even be better. That might be better than three games to some, because you understand. Do or die.
18: Yeah.
20: That you win or go home. You kind of understand that, and you put all of your ammo into that one game, and you do it. In some ways, that's like a sports. That's like we all understand that. That goes back to the history of competition. Like, do or die is something I think we understand. This best of three, I think, it's just kind of weak.
18: It always matters. Like, who are you going to throw in game one? You want to hold that guy for game two? The Astros tonight are having like an all-staff game, game in the playoffs.
20: If you have an elite bullpen in a three-game series, that means less than it does in a five- or seven-game series.
18: Yeah,
20: so what's the point of having an elite bullpen if you don't win your division and be one of the teams with a

0: turned into that guy getting like a ton of hate mail because they found out who he was. And then like the wife went and made this big long post. It was like, man, you guys don't understand my husband at all. Like that was all on me. Like I was cold. I asked to take the kid because she's a little heater and I wear her on my chest to keep myself warm. I offered to get the food because I was going to the bathroom and I was going by and there was no line there. So I stopped because there was no line. She like explained the whole thing. And it was like, and now my husband's getting death threats for being a bad husband and a bad father. And he's the best of both.
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0: Morning news time is 7:26. I'm Chris Lawrence.
1: And I'm Daniel Woods.
0: A judge has ruled that the Tennessee Department of Corrections must preserve evidence related to Krista Pike's failed execution. Meanwhile, attorneys say Pike is conscious, speaking, and continues to receive critical medical care. ABC News spoke to Robin Mayer, executive director of the Death Penalty Information Center, who supports calls for the Tennessee governor to commute Pike's death sentence to life in prison.
2: We do know that there was no training for setting an IV, which is the thing we think went wrong. We think the staff were unable to set an IV in Krista Pike's arms, despite poking her a number of times and trying to access a vein.
0: The state's attorney said Wednesday there's no pending order to execute Pike. Now, whether there is a new order issued, will be up to the Tennessee Supreme Court. Meanwhile, her attorney, Randy Spivey, held a press conference Wednesday following that court hearing in Nashville, where the judge told the state to save the evidence. Spivey also gives an update on her condition.
3: There's still a lot of cognitive confusion, and so I will say that. She has wanted to know what's happened, and she's asked about several people. She's asked about her team. She's asked about the victim's family.
1: A week after a botched execution in Tennessee, the state of Texas has successfully carried out the lethal injection of a convicted killer.
4: Jamal Howard was 20 years old when he shot and killed convenience store clerk Vicky Swartout in 2000, a crime captured on surveillance video. 26 years later, Howard was strapped to the table in the Texas death chamber last night. Unlike the case of Krista Pike, the injection of pentobarbital was uneventful. Howard was pronounced dead 19 minutes later.
1: That's ABC's Jim Ryan.
0: It's less than a month until the midterm election, and millions of voters have already cast their ballots in early voting. President Trump plans to visit multiple states ahead of the midterms and was asked by a reporter at the White House about why he's telling supporters at rallies that he'll be impeached again if Democrats regain control of Congress.
5: I could have done very bad things to Hillary Clinton. I could have done very, very bad things to Joe Biden. I could have done very bad things to Barack Hussein Obama. I thought it was inappropriate to do so because you have to treat the office of the presidency with respect. Then I found out that they impeached me twice. And I certainly, even to this moment, I can do whatever I want if I want.
1: A 100th birthday celebration Wednesday for the Texas woman known as the grandmother of the movement to commemorate Juneteenth, Opal Lee, honored at the start of construction of a museum in Fort Worth where Lee grew up, dedicated to telling the history of Juneteenth. She thanked the organizers at the event.
6: I'm so happy. I could do a holy dance.
1: Juneteenth, the holiday marking the end of slavery in the U.S., was signed into law in 2021 during the Biden administration.
0: A Colorado dad who broke records by climbing El Capitan Summit at Yosemite National Park with his 7-year-old son, now opening up about the parenting criticism he's getting following the duo's historic hike.
7: Joe Evermore is now revealing Child Protective Services received multiple complaints, claiming he and his wife were putting their son in danger. Evermore telling People magazine, there's people that think, hey, your kids would be better put in a foster system or put in front of a television rather than training daily for an epic mission. He says people who take issue with the danger involved do not have a background in climbing. Evermore saying, there are risks, but I think the benefits far outweigh the risks. As a dad, I'm mitigating those risks with a team, with good preparation, and with our own skill and our own training.
0: That is ABC's Sophie Flay reporting.
1: Coming up in the Entertainment Report. Dirty Dancing.

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1: 7:30 now on the Morning News. Let's take a look at numbers from last night's West Virginia lottery. Last night was Wednesday, so that means Powerball. We start there. No jackpot winner, so the next drawing on Saturday will be worth $516 million. Here were the numbers last night in Powerball. 11, 13, 14, 21, 65, and the Powerball was 19. Lotto America from last night, the numbers were 7, 10, 19, 20, 43, and the hot ball was 3. The daily 4, 2, 8, 3, 1. The daily 3, 9, 4, 0. And finally, the Millionaire for Life numbers from last night. 15, 19, 33, 52, 57, and the Millionaire ball was 5. It's 7:31. Elkins has mostly cloudy skies, 56 degrees. Drizzle and fog in Lewisburg this morning, 48 degrees. In Martinsburg, it's cloudy and 61. In Clarksburg, cloudy and 55. Partly cloudy in Charleston, 55. And in Wheeling, clear skies and 54 degrees. 7:31 on the Morning News. Commentary today from Hopping is next. Stay with us.

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7: My name is Dr. Mark Hoffbauer, and I'm a foot and ankle surgeon with WVU Medicine. 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
10: 7:35 on the morning news. Good morning, I'm Chris Lawrence. In a moment, another update on sports with Daniel Woods, but time now for commentary delivered by the Dean of West Virginia Broadcasters. Here's Hoppy Kirchival.
11: Chris, there are now more registered Republican voters than Democratic voters in Logan County. The latest figures from the Secretary of State's office show there are 7,707 Republicans and 7,699 Democrats, also 3,800 Independents. Logan joins Boone County as the latest of the once deep blue southern West Virginia counties to switch to red. That flip would have been unheard of a few short years ago, but it has become inevitable during the last two decades as the historic Democratic stronghold on the Mountain State fades away. West Virginia joined the rest of the Depression-ravaged country in 1932 in electing Democrat Franklin Roosevelt president. The state would remain solidly Democratic for the next 70 years, with only the occasional Republican managing a win in a statewide race. That changed in 2000, when Republican George W. Bush beat Democrat Al Gore, becoming the first non-incumbent Republican to carry West Virginia since Herbert Hoover in 1928. Republican Shelley Moore Capito also broke through in the 2000 election, narrowly winning a seat in the House of Representatives. State Republican Party leaders Chris Warner and Gary Abernathy used the momentum of those races to build the party, and the transition was on. Old-line Democrats aged out and died off, while newer voters registered as Republican. Conservative Democrats, frustrated with the National Party, switched their registration to Republican or Independent. Democratic politicians flipped parties to keep up with the trend. One by one, West Virginia counties switched from blue to red. By 2014, Republicans had a majority in 12 of the 55 counties. The GOP picked up 11 more counties by September 2020. By the 2024 primary, the number was up to 40. By then, Republicans had gained a statewide registration advantage of 40% to 31%. And now, today, just three Democratic counties remain: McDowell, Mingo, and Monongalia. And they're trending toward red. Republicans are just 32 registrations behind Democrats in Mingo County. In Monongalia, Democrats outnumber Republicans by just 74 voters. McDowell still has 1,535 more Democrats than Republicans. Statewide, 44% of all voters, more than 500,000, are Republican, while 27% are Democrat. The registration trend since 2000 has also included a major increase in the number of individuals who are independent or have no party affiliation. 25% of all voters, 306,000, are in that category. Notably, the state Republican Party has shut independent out of its primary election. It is unclear whether that will have an impact in the upcoming general election if angry independents who might normally vote Republican instead cast ballots for Democrats. And Democrats badly need those independents. The numbers show how difficult it will be for Democrats to win an upcoming statewide or even local or regional race without those independents. And since there's no sign of the red wave ending, Democrats are going to need those independents for years to come. Chris.
10: Thank you, Hoppy. Hoppy's commentary is posted at WVMetroNews.com. 7:39 on the morning news. Back to the sports desk for another update. Here's Daniel Woods. Daniel, good morning.
12: Good morning, Chris. It's a busy weekend of college football coming up in West Virginia. It starts in Morgantown Saturday at noon with WVU against Arizona. Defensive coordinator Zach Alley for the Mountaineers is spending a lot of late nights trying to get his group ready for the Wildcats.
13: It's certainly hard to sleep currently. I'm not doing a lot of it. Stay up here pretty late. It is what it is. That's the job that I've been given, and my job is to make sure that we put our guys in a position to win, to lead young men, to lead my staff, and to give us a chance this coming Saturday.
12: The Mountaineers allowed 41 points to Oklahoma State a week ago and 45 last week against Iowa State. On the offense, lineman Bubba Grayson says he's happy with where his group is so far, but there's always room to get better.
14: I feel like our offense and my production to the team has been good so far. It can only get better from here. I'm a guy where I like learning over time. So beginning of the season, it's my first time stepping my foot into P4 ball. It's been great so far.
12: Kickoff between West Virginia and Arizona this Saturday at noon. It's a nightcap for Marshall coming up on Saturday as the Thundering Herd takes on Coastal Carolina in the home opener for the Sun Belt Conference schedule. Backup quarterback Khalil Wilkins is finding ways to get on the field, lining up in the backfield and at wide receiver. He says he's just getting out and playing the role the team needs him to do.
15: All you could do is your 111, and that's what I try to do out there, whether I'm getting the ball, whether somebody else getting the ball. Everybody plays a part, and when everybody does their job, we're definitely hard to stop.
12: Marshall against Coastal Carolina Saturday night at 7 in Huntington. The West Virginia women's soccer team gets back on the field tonight, ranked 16th in the country, to take on number 20 BYU. Head coach Nikki Izzo Brown says this is a special game because it's the Mountaineers' Pink Night in support of breast cancer awareness.
16: There's just times when you do something that's bigger than the game. This part of what we're doing on Thursday is bigger than the game, and for us to give back to our community but also fight the fight against breast cancer.
12: West Virginia returns from a three-game road trip to take on BYU tonight and Utah this weekend. In Major League Baseball, the National League Championship Series is set. The Los Angeles Dodgers beating the Atlanta Braves on Wednesday night to win that series in four games. The Milwaukee Brewers advance over the San Diego Padres with a four-game series win as well. In the American League, The Tampa Bay Rays are moving on with a sweep of the New York Yankees. The Cleveland Guardians and Chicago White Sox play Game 4 tonight at 8 o'clock. Cleveland won on Wednesday. Chicago leads the series 2-1. Morning news time is 7:42.
17: From the steel hills of Wheeling
18: to the riverbanks of Moundsville,
17: one voice has always been in your corner,
19: asking the hard questions, holding the line, and speaking the truth. That's what a watchdog does. That's what we do. WKKX, WVLY, The Dog.
18: The Dog.
10: Uttered the phrase that I said to you 30 seconds before the show began today.
20: Oh, yes.
10: Where's the cowbell?
20: Where's the cowbell?
10: Where's the cowbell?
20: Yeah.
10: Because we need the cowbell today.
20: What are you, Christopher Walken?
10: No. In the before times, when the show started and we were just getting our feet on the ground, we would be adding new affiliates down the line. Because, you know, this show, for people who don't know, basically was created out of what?
21: Spite.
10: Was created out of spite. From the scraps of, you know, what was lying around. We threw some duct tape together, and we put together a little radio show. And here we are almost 14 years later, so we're still here. But during that time, we would have stations flow in. A couple would flow out, but, you know, that's the way life goes sometimes. But we gained more than we lost. But it's been a while since we've added a new affiliate.
20: That's true.
10: It's been a while since we added a new affiliate. So we haven't needed the cowbell to signify a new affiliate in, what, 10 years maybe?
20: I can't remember. I think we've onboarded some that we missed along the way.
10: Yeah, that's probably true.
20: Unfortunately. So apologies to those areas if you didn't get your... There's your complimentary cowbell now.
10: There you go.
20: This is just a case.
10: So welcome to the fam. WMOV in Ravenswood. There you go. The voice of the Mid-Ohio Valley. So they are on the fam. They're on the hotline fam now. 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
20: That's a blowtorch, man.
10: It is your world, and we are just living in it.
20: Yeah, man.
10: By the way, we're keeping the cowbell handy. Because you never know.
20: Yeah.
10: You know, this begins our second week in this new time slot, 2 to 5. So you never know what the future may hold.
20: We never knew, for example, that we would be on TV.
10: That is definitely true.
20: Back when I had this tooth pulled, I definitely didn't think that there would be a camera pointed right at it for 3 hours a day. But those things happen sometimes.
10: That is exactly right. 66 degrees here in a big town. Now, you got your walk-in, right?
20: No, too busy today.
10: Yeah,
20: I couldn't get
10: it. Oh, well, you missed a beautiful day out there.
20: It's a shorter day these days, you know?
10: Yeah, you missed a beautiful day out
20: there. Oh, yeah. I mean, I was outside at lunch when I went home. So, yeah, I've been outside.
10: Ryan, you get home to walk the dog?
21: Yeah.
10: Was he excited to see you?
21: Yes, he was.
10: Liar.
21: What's his name?
10: Brexit.
21: No.
10: Brigand.
21: Yes.
10: Yeah.
21: You got to ask.
10: But you're going to call him Brexit.
21: You got to guess names other than Brexit. It's been Brexit 3 times now. You got to spice it up.
10: Yeah, come on. Spice it up with your wrong answers.
20: Let's get that done. Balboa.
10: There you go. There you go. So how much of the WVU game did you watch?
20: It was one most of the – I mean, all of it. I mean, I was in and out a little bit because I was doing some stuff with a kid. But mostly we watched all of it.
10: The sporty sports world's crazy, right? We're thinking we're taking over the world after that game against UVA. And now, you know, Oklahoma State did what they did, and now it's the torch and the pitchfork crowd. We're coming for the D.C., baby.
20: I have a little different perspective to that, because although you lost to Oklahoma State, and certainly you'd like to win that game, there's no such thing as moral victories or anything along those lines, but didn't it at least look like a team that played football? You know, that could score some points, and yeah, you got to do some work on defense. You got to do some. I mean, I get all that, but man, what? Even in that loss, would that have been the most exciting game of the previous 7 years? You know, I mean, when West Virginia was needing to score some points, did you ever? Well, this team can't score any points.
10: Yeah, they can score.
20: Yeah, I mean, at least, I mean, look, the whole thing isn't a well-tuned Cadillac yet or anything, but there's some parts there that really make the thing a little better to drive than what it was a few years ago.
10: I agree.
20: You know what I mean? So, I mean, for all the bumps and the bruises and things along the way, at least it's football you can watch and kind of enjoy, even if you're mad at giving up too many big plays and stuff along those lines. At least you got some things to root for in there.
10: How about the QB for Oklahoma State?
20: Hey, pretty good guy. Or a pretty good job, huh?
10: Yeah, Drew Mestemaker, the Mountaineer soul taker.
20: He looks about 17, dude. But, man, he was out there ripping souls.
10: And he had a clean sheet. He didn't get bothered by any bothersome, blitzes
20: rush.
10: Or any of that.
20: Yeah.
10: That sort.
20: Yeah, he wasn't. He was
10: way evil.
20: He wasn't
10: defenders.
20: Very rushed. Yeah,
10: no, he wasn't. So I'm at the house, and it's about 7:15, and I watch the Marshall game, and I'm still trying to figure out how a team that's got Brad Lambert as the DC, who's a former head coach, and Tony Gibson, who's the former defensive coordinator at a variety of schools, can have a defense that is that bad, right? That bad. But then Zach Allen said, hold my beer. Okay. So, but, you know, it's only 1 week. We're high, we're low, but we'll see what happens. We'll see what happens.
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0: Morning news time is 7:48. I'm Daniel Woods.
1: And I'm Chris Lawrence.
0: West Virginia is tossing its hat into the ring to become the home to the Federal Space Academy. The new academy would train people for the U.S. Space Force, NASA, and the commercial spaceflight sector. Governor Patrick Morrisey announced the state's bid on Wednesday, and he says it may be a long shot, but it's a shot worth taking because West Virginia's unique history tied to space exploration.
2: We look up to the stars, we dream a little bit, and we rely on the incredible people that came before us.
0: The governor says this project fits right in with what the state is doing.
2: There will be some incredible economic opportunities into the future because our task is to ensure that we're growing from within and keeping our kids here, but we're also sending a message that this is a great place to locate. And so I think that this academy would be incredible.
0: Alabama, Florida, Texas, Ohio, Nevada, and Louisiana are also competing for the academy.
1: Constellium's Ravenswood plant made the coolest product in West Virginia for 2026, and they now have the award to prove it. Constellium awarded the inaugural award from the West Virginia Manufacturers Association for the coolest thing made in West Virginia. Workers at the Jackson County operation created aluminum plates that were wrapped around NASA's Artemis II spacecraft when it was launched into orbit earlier this year. U.S. Senator Jim Justice toured the plant on Wednesday and emphasized the state's involvement in efforts for space exploration.
0: Federal money is on the way to help August flood victims in three West Virginia counties.
3: Residents in Fayette, Harrison, and Kanawha counties can now apply for individual assistance with FEMA. President Donald Trump approved federal disaster assistance for those counties, which were ravaged by severe storms between August 14th and 18th. The water impacted 624 homes in those counties, destroying 22 of them. Trump also approved public assistance in 11 counties for the July 21st storms, reimbursing those areas for work they've done in the aftermath of the devastating floodwaters. It was a summer of floods, starting with high water in Boone and Logan counties in June. West Virginia's appeal for FEMA to reconsider denying individual assistance to those counties was unsuccessful. FEMA reaffirmed that decision on Wednesday. I'm Jack Carlson, WVMetroNews.com.
1: House Speaker Roger Hanshaw suggests the state may have made a mistake by withdrawing from consideration for a federal nuclear hub. He says West Virginia is still open to nuclear investment.
4: We hope that it's just a temporary mistake that we can get corrected.
1: He said despite things playing out the way they did, it's not the end.
4: We're still a perfectly viable, perfectly attractive destination for those industries. We're going to continue having those conversations with the people who are in a position to bring those installations to West Virginia. I'm sorry that we did what we did. We shouldn't have, but there are plenty of opportunity to get back on track.
1: Hanshaw says the state representatives will continue to lay the groundwork for development.
0: The State Public Service Commission has submitted comments to the FCC on a request by Verizon to overhaul copper-based landline telephone service in West Virginia and surrounding states. Verizon subsidiary Frontier has submitted an application to discontinue copper-based service. The PSC has submitted a filing to ensure customers who use copper landlines won't be negatively affected as Verizon plans to switch to fiber and other modern services.
1: Vandalia Health CAMC expanding its campus in Charleston. Groundbroken Wednesday on a new rehabilitation hospital, a partnership with the Mary Free Rehabilitation Center out of Michigan. Hospital Chief Administration Officer Heidi Edwards says it fills a need.
5: To be able to provide both inpatient and outpatient services in one facility and keep our patients here in this community is going to be huge. With state-of-the-art technology, innovative care, and outstanding clinicians, it's just the right time to do the right thing for our community.
1: And it's being built right across the street from CAMC General.
0: A Morgan County law enforcement officer is in custody and charged with domestic battery. The sheriff's office says Deputy Christopher Roper was arrested Wednesday morning. Roper is free on a $5,000 personal reconnaissance bond. The sheriff's office placed him on administrative leave following the arrest. The Morgan County Prosecuting Attorney's Office asked for a special prosecutor in the case.
1: Morning news time is 7:52.

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1: Since 1914, Greer Limestone and Asphalt have been laying the groundwork for America's roads, buildings, and bridges. 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But Greer doesn't stop at rock. 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At Greer Limestone and Greer Asphalt, we've been improving lives for more than a century.
2: That is the call of a ring-tailed lemur resonating through the wildlands of Madagascar. And that familiar sound is the call of an African elephant from the vast savannas of northern Kenya. 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Their species are in trouble, their habitats are being altered at a rapid rate, and damaged habitat means less food and less places to live. 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Rescuing an animal is only half the battle. 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
11: 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With your Metro News Entertainment Report, I'm Chris Lawrence. It was a hit movie in the 80s, and it became a cultural icon. Now, it's coming to Broadway. Now,
12: Baby is dancing out of the corner and onto a Broadway stage. The national tour of Dirty Dancing will make a stop on Broadway next year. A limited engagement begins on February 12th, 2027. Chuck Sievertson, ABC News.
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13: Disney is taking the Super Bowl to streaming. 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The game still airs on ABC and ESPN. In ESPN's first Super Bowl production with Joe Buck and Troy Aikman on the call, it's not the first Super Bowl to stream to be offered it free in 2025, and Paramount Plus carried it in 2024, but it will be the first on Disney Plus. Michelle Polino, Fox News.
11: We've lost a Hollywood legend.
14: You're Roger Thornhill of Madison Avenue.
3: Hollywood has lost a legend. Actress Eva Marie Saint has died at the age of 102. She won an Oscar for her role opposite Marlon Brando in 1954's On the Waterfront. Before her death Tuesday, Saint was the oldest living Oscar winner.
11: That is Michelle Franzen. R&B singer Freddie Jackson has died at the age of 70. Jackson, best known for a string of soul and slow jam hits in the 80s and 90s, including his 1985 hit Rock Me Tonight. New York Comic Con is coming to town. Fox's Michelle Pollino has a preview of that one.
13: Superheroes, series, and comic book fans descend upon New York City as New York Comic Con turns 20. It kicks off with a look at the upcoming Disney Plus slate from Marvel Television and Marvel Animation, plus a screening of the streaming show and Friday the 13th prequel, Crystal Lake. Friday brings a Dexter Resurrection Season 2 spotlight.
14: Space, the final frontier.
13: Saturday features a Star Trek deep dive with William Shatner and Holly Hunter, a Brooklyn Nine-Nine cast reunion, a Percy Jackson Season 3 sneak peek, and Sunday wraps with NCIS New York with LL Cool J and Scott Kahn, The Walking Dead, Daryl Dixon, and The Rookie Season 9. Michelle Pollino, Fox News.
11: And finally this morning.
15: You shake my nerves and you rattle my brain. Too much love drives a man insane.
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15: It's funny, you came along and moved me, honey. I changed my mind. This love is fine. Goodness gracious, great balls of fire.
11: I'm Chris Lawrence on Metro News, the voice of West Virginia.
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17: From ABC News, I'm Sherry Preston. Across the southern Gulf Coast, they're getting ready. Hurricane Isaias, the latest forming hurricane in the Atlantic in more than 120 years, is headed for the Florida Panhandle and the Alabama Gulf Coast. ABC meteorologist Leslie Lopez is there.
18: The storm expected to bring wind gusts of 75 miles per hour at the coast and dump up to 10 inches of rain. Emergencies declared in parts of Florida and Alabama with a hurricane watch in effect. A separate system already bringing heavy rain to parts of Florida this week in Pensacola, where Isaias is forecasted to make landfall nearby.
17: High winds, flash floods, and dangerous conditions expected this weekend. Lawyers for Krista Pike, who survived Tennessee's attempts to execute her, is awake and talking. Her attorney, Randy Spivey.
19: There's still a lot of cognitive confusion, and so I will say that. She has wanted to know what's happened, and she's asked about several people. She's asked about her team. She's asked about the victim's family.
17: He's asking a judge to save evidence from the execution attempt as a part of the investigation into what went wrong. Another convicted killer put to death in Texas Wednesday using the same drug that didn't work on Krista Pike. An 18-year-old arrested in Minneapolis following an FBI sting operation that saw him buy an assault weapon and ammo from undercover agents.
20: Sheikh Dune Mohammed arrested Tuesday after authorities say he purchased an AK-47 and 200 rounds of ammunition for $600 from an FBI agent posing as a member of ISIS. Mohammed's alleged plan, a mass shooting at an upcoming arts festival at the mall on October 24th.
17: The target, the Mall of America, says ABC's Pierre Thomas. The Nobel Prize in Literature awarded this morning to Canadian poet and essayist Anne Carson, who was in Iceland, quote, listening to the wind when she heard that she had won the award. You're listening to ABC News.
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17: The attorney for the former Cornell student who reported a 2024 gang rape on a campus frat, she says she is facing a series of threats in the weeks since filing her lawsuit.
1: You have this small little group of unhappy, miserable people who want to keep the status quo and don't want women to be equal or feel safe. And it's really twisted.
17: However, attorney Thomas Jufra says that the majority of correspondences to Jane Doe have been overwhelmingly positive. A Colorado dad who broke records by climbing the El Capitan summit in Yosemite National Park with his 7-year-old son is now opening up about the parenting criticism he received following the duo's historic hike.
22: Joe Evermore is now revealing Child Protective Services received multiple complaints, claiming he and his wife were putting their son in danger. Evermore telling People magazine, there's people that think, hey, your kids would be better put in a foster system or put in front of a television rather than training daily for an epic mission. He says people who take issue with the danger involved do not have a background in climbing. Evermore saying, there are risks, but I think the benefits far outweigh the risks. As a dad, I'm mitigating those risks with a team, with good preparation, and with our own skill and our own training.
17: That's ABC's Sophie Flay. A new AP NORC Center for Public Affairs Research poll finds the vast majority, 64% of Americans, think AI is developing too fast. I'm Sherry Preston, ABC News.
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25: Hello, everyone. From the Watchdog, I'm Darnell Foster with a look at your local weather forecast for your Thursday. Under mostly sunny skies, will climb to near 73 for the daytime high, back to about 43 for the overnight low under mainly clear skies. Plenty of sunshine around for your Friday. Temperatures in the low 70s for daytime highs. Have yourself a great day, everyone. From the Watchdog, I'm Darnell Foster.
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0: It's Thursday, October 8th, 2026, and this is the Morning News, a service of Metro News, the voice of West Virginia. I'm Chris Lawrence, and it's 8:06. Let's take a look at what's happening across West Virginia this morning. More disaster assistance is coming to West Virginia from the summer of flooding. The latest declarations from the White House will provide individual assistance to flood victims in Kanawha, Fayette, and Harrison County for the floods that occurred August 14th through the 18th. Additionally, the White House included public assistance for flooding and tornado damage from the July 21st storms that impacted Barber, Doddridge, Lewis, Pendleton, Pleasance, Randolph, Ritchie, Tucker, Tyler, Upshur, and Wetzel counties. Marshall University is preparing to deal with the demographic cliff that colleges are seeing nationwide. Marshall President Brad Smith says student enrollment is down slightly at the university this year and will likely continue to be a challenge.
1: If you back out the high school dual enrollment, that our enrollment was roughly flat. It was actually down 0.3%, or 35 students to be precise. That means the signal's clear. The demographic cliff is here, and it's projected to be here between now and 2042.
0: And he says the Marshall for All program will have to be changed.
1: We knew the demographic cliff was coming. Generative AI really picked up steam after we wrote Marshall for All in 2022. And then there are changes in national and state policy that we've also had to adjust to along the way.
0: Marshall has an enrollment of around 13,000 students. A Grant County man has been killed in a helicopter crash. Grant County Sheriff Stephen Ratchford confirmed 72-year-old pilot Mitchell Pennington of Medley was killed in the crash Tuesday evening.
2: He went down in a field alongside of the road out there.
0: Mitchell was an experienced pilot, owned his own airstrip and plane in Grant County. The helicopter was a recent purchase, and he was the only one on board. A member of law enforcement in Morgan County has been arrested on a charge of domestic battery. And is Sheriff Johnny Walter announced that Deputy Christopher Roper was arrested Wednesday when state police responded to a disturbance. Roper's been placed on administrative leave. U.S. Attorney for Southern West Virginia, Moore Capito, marking his first year on the job, and says his office has worked hard to get some different reactions.
3: I used to walk into these courthouses, and the common reaction that I would get from most of the folks was, "What did we do this time? Why are we in trouble?" I think we've become known more of a partner as opposed to a threat. And that's how you build those relationships that are going to help us ultimately make West Virginia a safer place.
0: Capito was a guest Wednesday on Metro News Talk Line. West Virginia State University has been awarded a $26.5 million federal grant from the U.S. Department of Agriculture. That money earmarked to help with construction of a new agriculture complex on the state campus. That's the largest competitive grant in the school's history. Work on the facility should start in early next year and be completed by 2029. The Boone County Board of Education is set to meet this evening, and they'll vote on school closing plans for Whitesville Elementary, Van Elementary, and Van Junior Senior High School. The board held emotional public hearings about those closings last week. A three-year construction project is underway to bring a rehabilitation hospital to Charleston. The $50 million project, a partnership between Michigan-based Mary Free Bed Rehabilitation and CAMC Vandalia Health. They're building this hospital across the street from CAMC General on the east end of Charleston. Officials broke ground Wednesday. Chief Administrative Officer Heidi Edwards says it's an investment for everyone.
4: You never know when you're going to need inpatient rehab. It could be a car wreck. It could be many of the different scenarios that happen in life that you don't expect. Our current inpatient rehab has served many patients over the last 40 years. The issue is it only has 25 beds, and we have a greater need in this community.
0: Mary Free Bed Rehabilitation Chief Operating Officer Bruce Basser says that he's spent a quarter century with Mary Free Bed and has seen the benefits firsthand.
5: My background is a nurse, and my first experience with Mary Free Bed and a rehabilitation hospital was as a parent whose child needed care. 25 years ago this week, I joined Mary Free Bed and have been able to see us grow tremendously and serve more patients.
0: Construction on that facility is set to be completed by 2029. Clay County Commission has taken a stand on the Appalachian Power Black Diamond Power controversy. The commission has sent a letter to the State Public Service Commission to support Black Diamond's potential sale to APCO. The troubled Black Diamond Power has been under investigation since last year, following numerous complaints addressed to the PSC. The commission ordered Appalachian and Black Diamond Power to develop a timeline for the next steps last month. So far, no steps have been announced yet. Black Diamond already purchases its power that it distributes from APCO. The Clay County Commission's letter indicated that APCO would better serve the residents in the Black Diamond footprint. It's 8:11 now in the morning news. Coming up in our Metro News backgrounder, West Virginia trying to become the home of the new Federal Space Academy. We'll get that story. And then Daniel Woods will have an update on sports. It's all still to come. Stay with us on the morning news.

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4: My name is Michael David Myers. I'm a sports medicine orthopedic surgeon here at West Virginia University Reynolds Hospital. 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My goals, it's really sitting down, talking to the patient, having them understand what problem they have, what that means in 5 years and 10 years, what solutions they have now versus in 5 years or 10 years, and then talking to them about, do you have to have surgery? Can this be treated conservatively?
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13: .15 on the morning news, still to come. Get an update on sports with Daniel Woods right now in our backgrounder. West Virginia trying to become the home of the new Federal Space Academy. Governor Patrick Morrisey made the announcement Wednesday in Marion County. The state's also competing for a separate massive new domestic military installation for up to 25,000 troops.
14: We have an opportunity to compete for a whole new opportunity here in West Virginia. On August 28th, President Trump issued an executive order establishing the United States Space Academy. And as you all know, NASA is now searching for a home for this premier federal civilian space institution. They're looking for a state ready to welcome an inaugural class of 300 students in 2028, break ground on a permanent campus shortly thereafter, and build a campus of acres, 300 acres designed for 300, for, I'm sorry, build a campus of at least 300 acres designed for 1,200 students by 2031. The long-term vision is supposed to have about 4,000 students. Think about that, what that would do for West Virginia. We spend a lot of time working on workforce and working on having net migration increase in West Virginia. Having West Virginia be the centerpiece of this new effort would be truly incredible. Now, this is a major opportunity, but there are a lot of states fighting for it, and I recognize that. And then some may say our odds are long or our odds are tough, but you can't win in fights that you're not involved in, and we're very involved in this.
13: That's Governor Patrick Morrissey. It's 8:17 on the morning news. Time to get another update on sports, and for that, we're joined by Daniel Woods. Daniel, good morning.
9: Good morning, Chris. The West Virginia football team looks for a bounce back on Saturday after losing consecutive games to Oklahoma State and Iowa State to open Big 12 conference play. The defensive struggles have been a focus, and defensive coordinator Zach Alley says this group is too talented to play this poorly.
15: We're talented enough to be a lot better than we are. That's on myself and the coaches. We got to get these guys to play to their ability level. I don't expect every guy to be an All-American every play, but to at least be the best version of themselves every day and every play they're in, that's what we need to maximize their ability level. So certainly we're not playing to what the talent level is.
9: The Mountaineer defense looks to turn things around. The Mountaineer offense looks to keep things rolling. And the Mountaineer special teams are getting a surprise from WVU's new kicker. Jack Cassidy is a native of Northern Ireland who knew nothing about American football until a couple of years ago. He came to the United States to play at Western Kentucky last year, then entered the transfer portal to chase his dream and landed at WVU.
16: I just became fully set on trying to take this journey that I'm on as far as possible, so I wanted to play at the highest level. West Virginia is obviously a massive football program, so once they came knocking, you know, it was a no-brainer for me to come here, compete, play on the biggest stage, and see how far I can take this career.
9: Cassidy has not missed a kick yet this season for the Mountaineers. The Marshall football team takes on Coastal Carolina this Saturday in the home opener for the Sun Belt Conference schedule. Backup quarterback Khalil Wilkins is finding new ways to contribute, including catching passes from starter Carlos Del Rio Wilson.
17: Me and Carlos have a great connection on the field. I should just say that. We have a great connection on the field, and it's a situation where if I see it, I will look at him. He see it, then it's like, okay, I just need to get where I need to be, find a hole in the defense, and just catch the ball.
9: Marshall kicks off against Coastal Carolina this Saturday at 7 o'clock in Huntington. In Major League Baseball, three teams are advancing to the playoff championship series, and the NLCS matchup is already set. The Milwaukee Brewers will play the Los Angeles Dodgers for the right to go to the World Series. Milwaukee beat San Diego Wednesday night 3-1 for a 3-1 series win. William Contreras and Garrett Mitchell each had two hits in the game. The Los Angeles Dodgers beat the Atlanta Braves in four games with a 4-1 victory Wednesday. Andy Páez a two-hit, two RBI night in the victory. The Tampa Bay Rays are headed to the American League Championship Series with a 4-3 win over the New York Yankees with home runs from Ryan Vallad and Victor Mesa Jr. The other team to play the Tampa Bay Rays is undecided yet. The Cleveland Guardians and Chicago White Sox play Game 4 tonight at 8 o'clock. Cleveland held off elimination Wednesday night with a 9-3 win. The White Sox lead that series 2-1. The NLCS begins Sunday between Milwaukee and Los Angeles. Morning news time is 8:20.
18: Hello, everyone. From the Watchdog, I'm Darnell Foster with a look at your local weather forecast. For your Thursday, under mostly sunny skies, will climb to near 73 for the daytime high, back to about 43 for the overnight low under mainly clear skies. Plenty of sunshine around for your Friday. Temperatures in the low 70s for daytime highs. Have a great day, everyone. From the Watchdog, I'm Darnell Foster.
19: The New York Times has put out its final list of the 100 best TV shows of the 21st century. It is now complete. The number one show, according to the New York Times top 100 list, and to qualify for this list, pretty simple, you got to have a show that began in the year 2000 or later. So some shows from the 90s, not eligible. This is just TV shows from the last 26 years or so. So Breaking Bad is number one. Breaking Bad is number one. So here's the question of the day, and it's sponsored by Solanger Law. What are your favorite TV shows that began after the year 2000? And what's a successful show that you just can't understand why viewers like it? Okay? So that's kind of a two-parter there. So I want to know, what are your favorite TV shows that began after the year 2000? And secondarily, what's a successful show that you just can't understand why viewers like it? Coop, would you like to guess what's in the top five on this particular list of the best TV shows
13: I'll tell you what. I'll give you credit if you can give me something that's in the top 10.
20: Is it all TV shows?
13: Yes. So, all TV shows.
20: So dramas and
13: comedies,
20: everything together. Yeah. Okay. So it's going by best, and it's not like the most popular or anything,
13: no,
20: right?
13: Just critically acclaimed.
20: Critically acclaimed. Okay, so Emmy nominated. What about something like, trying to think of...
13: One of your favorite shows is in this
20: so
13: list.
20: Just 20, well, I think 30 Rock's in it, right?
13: 30 Rock is number 8.
20: Okay, so 30 Rock is there. What about like Game of Thrones or something like that?
13: Game of Thrones is number 6.
20: Okay, so the Game of Thrones is in there. What other? Sopranos.
13: Sopranos is not eligible because
20: was that before 2000?
13: It was before 2000.
20: Was it, man, I'm getting old. Let's see. What else?
13: I'll give you one more guess. It's heavily flavored with HBO.
20: Yeah, that's what I was assuming. Yeah. That's what I was trying to get with. But, I mean, unfortunately, most of the HBO stuff I watched was probably before 2000. So
13: that's probably right.
20: I'm forgetting a lot of stuff. How about Oz? That was way before 2000. What about Dexter?
13: Dexter is number 88. I have a problem with
20: that. A little bit of a problem with Dexter being that bad, huh?
13: And I've also got a big problem with a show that was not in the top 100.
20: Not in the top 100
13: not
20: at all.
13: Not in it at all.
20: Who's that?
13: 24.
20: No, 24? No,
13: 24 was not in the top 100. Okay, here's the top 10 in inverse order. Atlanta, number 10. Curb is number 9. 30 Rock, 8. Veep is 7. Game of Thrones, 6. Fleabag is 5, Succession 4, Mad Men 3, The Wire 2, and Breaking Bad is number 1. That is your top 10.
20: Okay.
13: That is your top 10. And to qualify, once again, all of these shows originated after the turn of the century, after the year 2000. So we want to know, the question of the day, what are some of your favorite shows that started after 2000? And name a successful show that you can't understand why it's popular. So we're going to get into that. All right. Let's go ahead and play a little college football. What's my line? Let's do that. Time to play a little college football. What's my line? I always take a peek to see what the line will be out of Vegas for next week's WVU and Marshall games. WVU is a 2.5-point underdog at Iowa State on Saturday. And Marshall will go to JMU, and they are 16.5-point underdogs to the Dukes from James Madison. But when it comes to the rest of the games, I try to guess them. Coop picks the games. I don't know them ahead of time. Let's go with college football. What's my line? Coop, what's our first game?
20: All right, let's take a look and see what we have to pick from. Well, let's warm you up with some traditional rivals from West Virginia. We have this weekend, Pitt is traveling to Blacksburg to take on Virginia Tech. So we have Pitt at Virginia Tech to get us started.
13: Man, one of these teams is going to be 5-0. Think about that.
20: That's
13: think
20: true.
13: About that. You know, Tech's been skating along. They haven't really played the best possible schedule. They trailed late in the rain at Boston College this weekend. Pitt scored a bunch of points. But you know what? Tech at home is kind of a different animal. This is going to be kind of James Franklin's coming out party for the Hokies. Give me field goal's not enough. Give me Hokies -3.5.
20: You said Hokies -3.5, and we have Hokies -4.
13: Nice.
20: Where I come from, that is a bell. So we're going to be a bell on that one.
13: Okay.
20: And let's move now. Let's see here. I'm interested in your take on this one because the beginning of the season has been so poor for the Buffaloes. So let's take a look in Big 12. Texas Tech is going to be on the road. They're going out to visit the prime times out in Colorado. So Texas Tech at Colorado.

0: Morning news time is 8:26. I'm Chris Lawrence.
1: I'm Daniel Woods.
0: The fate of Krista Pike, the woman on Tennessee's death row who survived a botched execution attempt several days ago, still up in the air after her legal team has revealed that Pike is awake and alert following her failed execution and asking questions about what comes next for her. ABC's Faith Abube on what they have learned about Pike's physical condition.
2: Apparently, the injections, when they tried to gain access to her veins multiple times, about seven times, and then put the pentobarbital in her, two doses of the pentobarbital, it did a lot of damage to her arm. She may have pneumonia as well. At some point, they said that she had a needle in her arm that was bent at a 90-degree angle and had to be removed. So she's suffering a lot of different injuries at this point.
0: Anyone who thought that last week's bungled execution, though, in Tennessee would prompt a pause in capital punishment is wrong. Pentobarbital, the drug used in that lethal injection, was also used last night to put Jamal Howard to death. Howard's lawyers had asked for a 30-day delay in the execution until they had more information about the drug. Texas Governor Greg Abbott did not grant the request, and the 46-year-old Howard was put to death uneventfully last night.
1: Trouble brewing in the Atlantic this morning as a tropical storm intensifies.
3: Hurricane Isaias is strengthening in the Gulf, and communities are preparing, stocking up on supplies. The storm has now become the Atlantic's first hurricane of the season. Forecasters say the storm could rapidly intensify. The storm is expected to approach the Mississippi, Alabama, and Florida Panhandle coast Friday into Saturday.
1: That's ABC's Melissa Adon. Impact from the storm on West Virginia is expected Sunday.
0: As the winter months approach fast, thousands of residents in a number of northern states, including Maine, are trying to plan ahead on how to heat their home this winter. Experts say some heating oil costs are expected to skyrocket due to the geopolitical conflicts like the war in Iran, which has created a shortage. Bill Morrill is president of Atlantic Heating Company in Portland, Maine, and says it's an issue that hurts everybody top to bottom.
4: When the oil gets this high, it hurts everybody. It hurts us. We have to pay more for a product that we're not making any more profit on. Then it hurts the consumer, obviously, the worst, because the prices are astronomical right now, and that's not good.
1: The Arizona Court of Appeals has overturned the sentence of a man who shot and killed another man during a road rage dispute. ABC's Jim Ryan says the court has found that the sentencing judge was overly influenced by artificial intelligence.
5: In the punishment phase of Gabriel Paul Horcasita's trial, the victim spoke to the court. Kind of.
6: I was able to be digitally regenerated to share with you today.
5: AI-generated Chris Pelkey forgave his killer, and Judge Todd Lang was moved.
7: I feel that that was genuine, obvious forgiveness of Mr. Horcasitas.
5: The appeals court says two moved. Gabriel Paul Horcasitas' conviction stands. His 10-and-a-half-year prison sentence has been overturned. Jim Ryan, ABC News.
0: Nobel Prize in Chemistry has been handed out.
8: Two chemists have been awarded this year's prize for their work on molecules, namely how to separate two of them when they appear to be mirror images of each other, but really aren't.
9: Something happened at the beginning of life that made biology choose only one, and it has been a mystery how this can happen even in principle. Now we know how it can happen in principle.
8: Nobel Committee Chemistry Chair Heiner Linke says many of the medicines we have today would simply not be possible without the scientists' discoveries. Sherry Preston, ABC News.
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10: From ABC News, Wall Street Now. After posting record highs earlier in the week, the major stock averages sank on Wednesday. The Dow gave up 341 points on the day. The NASDAQ and S&P each slipped 0.2%. Futures for all three averages were lower overnight. Booming demand for artificial intelligence is driving the chip business at Samsung. The Korean tech giant this morning reported preliminary third-quarter operating profit of $80 billion, 782% above the same period last year. Levi Strauss plans to pour $60 million in tariff refunds into jumpstarting its disappointing direct-to-consumer business. The clothing company came into the money after the Supreme Court declared the Trump administration's tariffs illegal. And an American Airlines flight from Madrid to Dallas-Fort Worth was forced to land several hours early in New York. Well into the 10-hour trip, six of the Boeing 777's eight lavatories had stopped working with 287 people on board. Jim Ryan, ABC News.
0: 8:30 now in the morning news. Coming up, Ed Steich is on the road today, so we'll get Jim Goolsbee in here with the market report from

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Parkersburg, clear skies, 51 degrees. Huntington, clear, 55. Charleston, mostly cloudy and 53. In Morgantown, partly cloudy and 54 this morning. Beckley, partly cloudy and 56. And this morning in Martinsburg, partly cloudy and 57 degrees. It's 8:31 now. 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
2: It's 8:35 on the Morning News. Good morning, I'm Chris Lawrence. Time for the Metro News Market Report. And joining us for that this morning normally would be Ed Steich, but he's out of town this morning, so Jim Goolsbee is going to spell him. Pinch hitting for him this morning. Good morning, Jim.
3: Hey, good morning, Chris. How you doing?
2: I am well. What are we looking at on Wall Street again today?
3: Well, we were weak yesterday. We're looking at a weaker opening this morning. You know, the Dow and the S&P both snapped, you know, four-day winning streaks yesterday. The NASDAQ had its first down day in six trading sessions. But really, the S&P and the NASDAQ both kind of rallied back a little bit later in the day, and were only down about 0.2%. The Dow was down about 0.6%. Ed's been talking a lot about breadth here. We saw that yesterday. Declining issues outnumbered gaining issues 3-1, and on the NASDAQ it was about 2.5-1. There were, of the 11 S&P sectors, industrials were the worst performing sector. Healthcare was the biggest gainer of the 11 sectors yesterday. You know, stocks pulled back mostly yesterday. Today's pullback is on surging oil prices. Yesterday's pullback was mainly from higher interest rates. You know, we're seeing pressure on that 10-year rate. It actually hit a high yesterday of, I think, a 5.36. But I think Ed may have mentioned this. The Treasury did a 10-year, an auction of the 10-year Treasury yesterday, and it was $39 billion that they auctioned off, and the median yield ended up coming in at 5.26. Well, at the time, you know, the 10-year was trading at 5.36, so that auction went better than expected. So that helped pull that rate back down yesterday in the afternoon, and that's part of why the market didn't close lower than where it did yesterday, because before that, the numbers were a little bit worse. The futures are pointing towards a lower opening here this morning. That's mainly on the heels of, you know, surging oil prices again. You know, kind of the same old story here. WTI's up 4.5%. Brent's up a little over 5%. You know, Brent yesterday, which is, you know, mainly used to make diesel fuel, as we were talking off air, you know, it was under $100 a barrel yesterday. It's over $105 a barrel. Mm-hmm. So that big surge is what's causing the weakness in the market this morning. Dow down a little over 400, S&P down 37, and the NASDAQ down a little over 200 here. But we do have maybe a reprieve coming next week. We've got earnings. We'll start in earnest, you know, Tuesday, Wednesday, Thursday of next week. The major financials announce next week. And, Chris, expectations are for earnings in the third quarter to grow 30% year over year.
2: Wow.
3: And yeah, and if that happens, that will actually be the third consecutive quarter that earnings have grown at above a 25% clip. I think in the second quarter they were up over 40%. So, you know, everybody keeps waiting for this market correction or pullback that we'll eventually get at some point, and nobody knows exactly when. Is it going to be something out of the Middle East? Is it going to be inflation? But I think if you start looking ahead, you know, next year when they have to report second quarter earnings in July, and second quarter earnings this year were up 40%, well, companies have to grow their earnings on top of that 40% from last year to have the year-over-year number look good. So I think those matchups next year from the previous year are going to be difficult. So as we get into mid-year next year, it might be something to look for if earnings can keep up with how they've been able to grow this year. Because, again, GDP is going to be strong whenever they come out with the third quarter number here pretty soon. And that's really kind of what's holding the market up, even with these higher interest rates and the surging oil prices.
2: What is fueling these companies to have better earnings considering all that's going on?
3: Well, most of it's attached to AI. I mean, if they kind of spread that over the entire S&P 500 group. But if you look at the largest increases in earnings, they're definitely from the tech companies, from the AI build-out. And, of course, that's not going to go on forever. That'll slow down at some point in the future. But that's why earnings have been good. And, you know, the hope is that earnings will continue to grow nicely next year because the money that's being spent on AI, they're hoping that it will come to fruition, that that will pay off in other industry groups. You know, healthcare, again, the best performing sector this week. It had been weak, you know, coming into this week. But, you know, healthcare is probably one of the industry groups that can benefit as much as anybody from AI as they find better ways to come up with cures for things they've not been able to come up with.
2: Yeah. You talked about the diesel prices there. That seems to be really where the fuel is getting hit because the rate of increase for diesel is way ahead of gasoline. Still, gasoline's no fun at 4.25. But when you're talking about diesel fuel, that's the exact same material that is home heating oil is diesel fuel. People may not realize that it's the same stuff.
3: So if you look at folks up in the Middle East that rely on that heating oil, if they haven't filled their tanks yet with winter coming, they're going to be doing that soon, and they're going to be hit with those numbers. And Brent actually pulled back in the middle of the afternoon yesterday because the International Energy Agency came out and said that they supported the accelerating release of oil from inventories that they had announced earlier, but they put an emphasis on releasing more diesel fuel here from those reserves to try to, you know, help, you know, curb the price of Brent, which is used primarily to make diesel fuel. And I think the reason that oil futures are surging here this morning is evidently there's a comment from Trump this morning that he's, you know, not in the mood to negotiate with Iran right now, mm-hmm. and that there's potentially a new bombing plan being put in place, which obviously if that happens, that will push oil prices higher.
2: Yeah. All right, well, we'll leave it right there. And Ed, back tomorrow?
3: He's supposed to be back tomorrow. I know I'm not available, but I think his plans to try to get the show done tomorrow.
2: All right, well, we appreciate you filling in, and have a great day, man.
3: All right, Chris, have a great weekend.
2: All right, Jim Goolsbee there with the Wealth Enhancement Group. Morning news time is 8:42.
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6: There was a ram in there for a while.
7: We love them all. We're always happy to have more, you know.
6: There have been subtle changes to the music a couple of times. Including during your Darren Bewitched hiatus.
7: Yeah, that's right. Yeah, but, you know, people forget about that.
6: I know.
7: Forget about that. There was a little pause.
6: There's
7: a little pause there.
6: I mean, objectively, I've been on the show longer than anybody else.
7: Well, that's right. I guess the point I was going to make was, should we have thought to maybe alter our open?
6: You know, I know the boys at Sportsline did that, and I actually did think about like changing things, but there's something to branding, you know.
7: I know.
6: And the fact of the matter is that this opened actually is new, including new music, although people don't really recognize that, and it's only about a year old. And so I didn't want to go changing it again.
7: Yeah.
6: You know, I pulled some production magic, so it sounds very similar when the show starts. But this is the house band music that puts this together now, which wasn't always the case.
7: Right.
6: And I just didn't want to, after just a 15 months after changing the opening once in the music today, I didn't want to do it again. So I just kept it the same.
7: So we are completing our first week in our new time slot, 2 to 5, here on the old Metro News Radio Network. And I think I'm starting to get the hang of it. Famous last words. I think I'm starting to get the hang of it. But today is going to be a real test. Today is a real test.
6: Yeah, there's a few things we're moving. I had to change the end of the show format because
7: I know.
6: You have to get out like probably at least 30 seconds, maybe a minute earlier than normal from Brandon.
7: I know, man, but time's just a construct.
6: But if we don't hit the fanfare,
7: why can't I be like the other shows and just like disregard everything and just do what I want.
6: I mean, the network ends at 5 o'clock regardless. Okay, so there's not, and we got to get the fanfare in before we leave the airwaves. We have not left the airwaves without running that fanfare in.
7: I know.
6: Since whenever I put it together.
7: But now we have to make it so close to the end of the show.
6: It's radio. It's just timing.
7: Yeah, I suppose.
6: Just follow my lead. You'll be fine.
7: So there are people here who are listening. They're still getting used to us, right, in this time slot, that have never heard the fanfare.
6: Right. Right. Yeah.
7: Hit just a couple of notes of the fanfare.
6: Oh, you want just, a little
7: just,
6: of the fanfare,
7: what do you think about that, Ryan? You're in the producer business. I just want to give our listeners just a little taste.
8: It's
7: and
8: too
7: the first
8: early.
7: First is always free.
8: It's too early. No, you can't do it.
7: Can't.
6: No. You're the host, though, Dave.
7: Play it.
8: No.
7: All right.
8: Play it. Don't play it.
7: Play it.
6: I'm trying to play it out until I can find a copy of it here and bring it out. Okay, so we're good. We can.
7: This is what we play to welcome in the weekend in West Virginia.
6: Okay, now, a little inside ball here in just a second.
7: Okay. It's nice.
6: Mm-hmm. Hockey horn. Yeah. Anybody catch the edit there? There's a new edit.
7: Really? Where?
6: See? Maybe I know my job pretty well. Yeah, a little longer than the beginning, right? At first. Yeah.
7: Wow.
6: Yeah, so we have to compensate for the 10-second intro coming back. So I had to extend it a little bit so we could come back straight into the fanfare.
7: So that's fanfare club mix.
6: Yeah, well, the only thing is I extended the horns up again. It really wasn't that hard, but it was seamless.
7: Yeah, but now we're really up against it time-wise.
6: I mean, you just have to hit the post, man.
7: All right. Well, you know, honestly, you can just disregard whatever talkie talk I'm doing and just run it.
6: Yeah, I mean,
7: just run.
6: You're like in the middle of talking to Brandon, hey, how much should I bet on this thing? Blah blah, whatever.
7: Point spread.
6: Yeah, prop bet, and then I'll just have to hit the button. Segment's over, man. We got to back time into the fanfare.
7: So do that again. So let me do this. So we're flashing forward to like 4:59 today. It's like third down conversion rates for Oklahoma State of when the sun goes down. Blah,
6: now wait,
7: blah,
6: wait,
7: blah.
6: Wait, wait, wait, wait, wait, wait. Before you do that, so are you suggesting we do the fanfare before we go to the break?
7: No.
6: Oh, okay.
7: No,
6: okay,
7: it's got to be as close to 5 o'clock.
6: Okay.
7: As
6: so after we come back from the break. So yeah. Well, I mean, to simulate that, then I would just cut off your mic.
7: Yeah.
6: I mean, I wouldn't hit the fanfare in the middle of it. I just cut off your mic.
7: I mean, wait. That's good. That's good.
6: Like that, kind of.
7: All right. So the fanfare survives.
6: Yeah, it'll be here.
7: Well, in theory, we haven't actually done it yet, but the fanfare has survived, and it will make it as close to 5 o'clock as we can possibly do it, because the whole concept of the fanfare is, when you hear it, that's like the whistle and you're leaving the office.
6: Literally, whistle from the Flintstones is in there.
7: Yeah.
6: Where Fred slides down the dinosaur when it hits 5 o'clock and he's like, I mean, that is in the fanfare.
7: Yeah, so that couldn't, we can move to 2 to 5, but the fanfare survived.
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0: Morning news time is 8:48. I'm Daniel Woods.
1: And I'm Chris Lawrence.
0: Marshall President Brad Smith says the university will face the demographic cliff head on.
2: Smith says that cliff has arrived in Huntington. It's what colleges and universities have faced nationwide, fewer college-age students because of a sharp decline in birth rates. Smith told Marshall's Board of Governors Wednesday that when you back out dual enrollment students, Marshall's enrollment is down slightly. He says Marshall is ready, though, to address the situation.
3: But on campus, we borrowed an adage from President John F. Kennedy, who once said the best time to repair your roof is when the sun is shining.
2: Four efforts are taking place, including focusing on finances, student success, academic fitness, and AI. Smith also says the Marshall for All program that allows for students to finish college debt-free with a job will also have to be adjusted. Recommendations expected by the end of the year. I'm Jeff Jenkins, WVMetroNews.com.
1: House Speaker Roger Hanshaw says the decision to pull the state out of the consideration for a nuclear hub was a mistake, but he does not believe it's the end of the conversation about nuclear energy development in West Virginia.
4: We're still a perfectly viable, perfectly attractive destination for those industries. We're going to continue having those conversations with the people who are in a position to bring those installations to West Virginia. I'm sorry that we did what we did. We shouldn't have, but there are plenty of opportunity to get back on track.
1: And he says there needs to be education of the public about the modern advances in nuclear energy and nuclear generation processes.
0: State Attorney General J.B. McCuskey has joined a 21-state coalition to raise concerns with the FCC over a Wi-Fi company's ties to the Chinese Communist Party. In a letter to the federal agency, the attorneys general of each state raised grave security concerns about TP-Link routers. Those routers control about 60% of the U.S. retail market for Wi-Fi for small office and home office routers. They're now seeking approval for new router models to sell in the U.S. The letter claims the TP-Link products have been implicated in a number of serious cyber attacks tied to Russian and Chinese state actors.
1: Clay County Commission has submitted a letter with straightforward language to the State Public Service Commission urging the PSC to continue to push for the sale of Black Diamond Power Company to Appalachian Power Company.
0: A milestone for federal prosecutor Moore Capito, 1 year in office. He says he's noticed a big dynamic shift since he became U.S. Attorney for Southern West Virginia last October.
5: I used to walk into these courthouses, and the common reaction that I would get from most of the folks was, what did we do this time? Why are we in trouble? I think we've become known more of a partner as opposed to a threat. And that's how you build those relationships that are going to help us ultimately make West Virginia a safer place.
0: He says his office is focused on cracking down on child exploitation. Unfortunately, those crimes happen every day in the state.
5: It's camouflaged. It is not apparent to the eye. So it takes good police work, and it's fluid, chasing where technology's going and how these people are accessing our children is something, candidly, that keeps me up at night.
0: Capito previously served as a Kanawha County delegate for four terms.
1: The West Virginia University Extension Office wants you to fill out a survey on volunteer fire departments. The Extension Office has launched a survey trying to figure out why the state's volunteer fire departments are struggling to recruit and support members. State Fire Academy's Mark Lambert says the numbers of volunteer firefighters continues to fall.
6: Volunteering levels have been going down over the last 20 years or so. So we're trying to get a grip on why people are not signing up to volunteer.
1: And he says they could use incentives to help.
6: There's a lot of ideas floating around. It's just we got to find one that works for West Virginia.
1: You can find the survey in our article at WVMetroNews.com.
0: A Clarksburg man who pleaded guilty to selling fentanyl out of his house will spend nearly 3 years in prison. Authorities say 52-year-old William Russell was sentenced Wednesday to 33 months in federal prison. He was one of six arrested in a drug bust in March last year. Prosecutors say Russell had a history of prior convictions, including drug offenses, firearms violations, domestic battery, and financial fraud. Following his time in federal prison, Russell will serve 3 years of supervised release.
1: And a Mercer County native will finally be laid to rest today, nearly 85 years after he was killed at Pearl Harbor. Howard Atkins was born in Nemours and lived in the community of Goodwill, both in Mercer County, when he left for the Navy in 1940. He was aboard the USS California at Pearl Harbor on the day of the attack and was killed. His remains remained unidentified for more than eight decades, but were recently identified using DNA. His funeral, with full military honors, is set for today at the National Memorial Cemetery of the Pacific in Honolulu. All right, it's 8:53 of the morning news, and Daniel, have yourself a good day.
0: You as well.
1: It's 8:53.

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13: Arizona coach Brent Brennan says his team's defense hasn't faced anything so far like West Virginia will bring. 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
13: Arizona has faced a handful of quick athletic quarterbacks who can run so far this year. But Wildcats coach Brent Brennan says nothing compares to the abilities of Mountaineer quarterback Michael Hawkins.
15: This one's way different than those. This one is super twitchy, powerful. Acceleration. He's way different, and this is a whole different challenge for us. Big time football game, right? Like 12 noon there, you know, that part of it is exciting. It's going to be an incredible environment. I've never been there, just seen it on TV. It looks amazing. You know, you hear Pat McAfee talk about it all the time. I think it's going to be an awesome football game in a big time environment, and obviously both teams have things that they're good at, right? So how do you find ways or try to find ways to elevate that part of your team and then show up in other phases?
13: Hawkins leads all FBS quarterbacks in rushing yards, and he's 10th nationally in rushing, with WVU's Cam Cook ranked second in the nation. The Mountaineers are third in the country as a team, averaging 294 rushing yards per game. Arizona has a top 10 ranked rushing defense, and Brennan talked about his team's strength up front.
15: you know, we play a lot of guys there, and so I think that's part of it. You know, how can we keep them fresh? How can we handle the tempo and substituting, and you know, with the tempo that's going to be presented by West Virginia? I think that's one of those things that's really, really important in terms of, you know, getting lined up, getting a call, being able to execute at a high level. That group's been awesome, and I think you told me that the D-line was named the Big 12 D-line of the week, which is just awesome, you know, for what they put on tape. So, and again, the challenge is, can we attack our process, take another opportunity to play good defense this week?
13: Strength on strength, no doubt. Saturday, Arizona against West Virginia. With the Golden Blue Report, I'm Kyle Wiggs, Metro News Sports.
11: 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That'll wrap up today's edition of the West Virginia Morning News on this Thursday, October 8th, 2026. Have yourself a fantastic day. We'll be back bright and early tomorrow morning with another edition of the West Virginia Morning News at 6 o'clock. For our producer, Anthony A. Train Harmon, and for Daniel Woods, I'm Chris Lawrence, and you're listening to Metro News, The Voice.
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16: From ABC News, I'm Sherry Preston. They haven't had a hurricane all season long in the Gulf, but folks in the southern U.S. are getting ready for one now. ABC's Jim Ryan says Florida and Alabama could be slammed.
17: Packing winds above 80 miles per hour, Hurricane Isaias is northwest of Mexico's Yucatan Peninsula and churning toward the U.S. Gulf Coast.
18: So I got bread, cereal, milk, eggs,
17: Edna Bickelman has laid-in supplies in Pensacola, jelly. Telling her neighbors,
18: get it if you can get it, because it's going fast.
17: Isaias is expected to come ashore along the Florida Peninsula late Friday or early Saturday. Jim Ryan, ABC News.
16: An 18-year-old, Sheikhtoon Mohammed, under arrest in Minnesota, threatening to carry out a mass shooting in the Mall of America, buying an assault weapon and ammunition from undercover FBI agents.
19: The FBI had been monitoring Mohammed for nearly 2 years, starting while he was still a minor, and today claimed his anger and radicalization had been steadily escalating.
20: 100% committed.
19: In March of 2025, Mohammed allegedly messaging an FBI undercover informant that he wanted to get a gun to, quote, just start killing a bunch of white people.
16: ABC Chief Law and Justice Correspondent Pierre Thomas. A Tennessee judge is ordering the equipment used in Krista Pike's failed execution to be preserved for the investigation into what went wrong. She is said to be awake and talking, confused about what happened. President Trump once again campaigning in Texas for GOP Senate candidate Ken Paxton. Last night's rally was interrupted, however, numerous times by hecklers and protesters, the president responding,
21: if there are any more paid protesters, please raise your hand and get the hell out of here.
16: Paxton, who is in a tight race with Democrat James Tallarico in Texas. Oil prices once again surging, not just because of the war, also now because of the Gulf hurricane. The price of Brent crude selling for $105 a barrel. 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
16: New questions this morning about U.S. Ambassador to Greece Kimberly Guilfoyle. Former Trump donor Eric Dieters says that she offered access to Trump officials if he would pay off her $100,000 Amex bill. ABC's Jay O'Brien.
24: In an interview with ABC News, a former Trump donor accusing her of offering access to top officials in exchange for cash.
25: It was all quid pro quo.
24: Eric Dieters alleges that in July 2025, days before Guilfoyle's Senate confirmation hearing, she asked him to pay her $100,000 credit card tab.
16: Dieters says he ultimately did not make the payment. ABC has reached out to Guilfoyle and the U.S. Embassy in Greece for comment, but have not heard back. More Americans are looking to save money by buying secondhand. A new survey from eBay says 81% of Americans shopped secondhand at least once in the past year. 55% buy secondhand goods every month. It's that time of year. UPS says it will hire 100,000 temporary workers to get holiday packages delivered on time. If you've been booking hotel stays through Priceline, you may have been hit with unexpected fees. Reuters says the FTC is looking into whether the site's been promising to send users to hotel websites to complete their transactions, but instead was sending them to a different site that then tacked on extra charges. Sherry Preston, ABC News.
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2: Hello, everyone. From the Watchdog, I'm Darnell Foster with a look at your local weather forecast for your Thursday. Under mostly sunny skies, we'll climb to near 73 for the daytime high, back to about 43 for the overnight low under mainly clear skies. Plenty of sunshine around for your Friday. Temperatures in the low 70s for daytime highs. Have yourself a great day, everyone. From the Watchdog, I'm Darnell Foster.
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25: It's Thursday, October 8th, 2026, and this is the Morning News, a service of Metro News, the voice of West Virginia. I'm Chris Lawrence, and it's 6:06. Let's take a look at what's going on across West Virginia this morning with an update from the Metro News Anchor Desk. Federal money is on the way to help August flood victims in 3 West Virginia counties.
26: Residents in Fayette, Harrison, and Kanawha counties can now apply for individual assistance with FEMA. President Donald Trump approved federal disaster assistance for those counties, which were ravaged by severe storms between August 14th and 18th. The water impacted 624 homes in those counties, destroying 22 of them. Trump also approved public assistance in 11 counties for the July 21st storms, reimbursing those areas for work they've done in the aftermath of the devastating floodwaters. It was a summer of floods, starting with high water in Boone and Logan counties in June. West Virginia's appeal for FEMA to reconsider denying individual assistance to those counties was unsuccessful. FEMA reaffirmed that decision on Wednesday. I'm Jack Carlson, WVMetroNews.com.
25: West Virginia tossing its hat into the ring to become home to the Federal Space Academy. The new academy would train people for the U.S. Space Force, NASA, and the commercial spaceflight sector. Governor Patrick Morrisey announced the state's bid Wednesday. He says it may be a long shot, but it's a shot worth taking because West Virginia's unique history is tied to space exploration.
27: We look up to the stars, we dream a little bit, and we rely on the incredible people that came before us.
25: Now, the governor says this project fits right in with what the state is doing.
27: There will be some incredible economic opportunities into the future, because our task is to ensure that we're growing from within and keeping our kids here, but we're also sending a message that this is a great place to locate. And so I think that this academy would be incredible.
25: Alabama, Florida, Texas, Ohio, Nevada, and Louisiana are also competing for the academy. Constellium's Ravenswood plant made the coolest product in West Virginia in 2026, and now they have the award to prove it. Constellium was awarded the inaugural award from the West Virginia Manufacturers for the coolest thing made in West Virginia. The workers at the Jackson County operation created the aluminum plates that wrapped NASA's Artemis II spacecraft when it was launched into orbit earlier this year. U.S. Senator Jim Justice toured the plant this week and emphasized the state's involvement in efforts in space exploration. In another high-stakes consideration, House Speaker Roger Hanshaw suggests the state may have made a mistake by withdrawing from consideration for a federal nuclear hub. He says West Virginia is still open to nuclear investment.
6: We hope that it's just a temporary mistake that we can get corrected.
25: And he says despite things playing out the way they did, it is not the end.
6: We're still a perfectly viable, perfectly attractive destination for those industries. We're going to continue having those conversations with the people who are in a position to bring those installations to West Virginia. I'm sorry that we did what we did. We shouldn't have, but there are plenty of opportunity to get back on track here.
25: Hanshaw says the state representatives will continue to lay the groundwork for development. The State Public Service Commission has submitted comments to the FCC on a request by Verizon to overhaul copper-based landline telephone service in West Virginia and surrounding states. Verizon's subsidiary, Frontier, has submitted an application to discontinue copper-based service. Now, the PSC has submitted a filing to ensure that customers who use copper landlines will not be negatively affected as Verizon plans to switch to fiber and other modern services. Vandalia Health CAMC is expanding its campus in Charleston, groundbroken Wednesday for a new rehabilitation hospital, a partnership with Michigan-based Mary Free Rehabilitation. Hospital Chief Administrative Officer Heidi Edwards says it fills a need.
7: To be able to provide both inpatient and outpatient services in one facility and keep our patients here in this community is going to be huge. With state-of-the-art technology, innovative care, and outstanding clinicians, it's just the right time to do the right thing for our community.
25: And this facility will be built right next to CAMC General on Charleston's East End. The WVU Fire Extension Service wants to hear from firefighters and the public in a new West Virginia Volunteer Firefighter Service Survey. WVU State Fire Training Academy Director Mark Lambert says it's a statewide survey where they're looking for answers, and he says volunteer levels have been dropping in West Virginia now for two decades.
8: 92% of the state is protected by volunteer fire departments, so this is something worth looking at, so we're getting this together.
25: Lambert says it takes about a half hour to complete the survey. You can see a link to it in WVMetroNews.com. And a Morgan County law enforcement officer is in custody and charged with domestic battery. The Sheriff's Department says Deputy Christopher Roper was arrested Wednesday morning. He's being held on a $5,000 personal recognizance bond. The sheriff has placed him on administrative leave following his arrest. The Morgan County Prosecuting Attorney's Office has asked for a special prosecutor to be assigned to the case. Well, coming up in our Metro News Backgrounder, more on the pitch by West Virginia to land that Federal Space Academy. And then we'll get an update on sports with Daniel Woods. Stay with us.

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11: Still ahead, Daniel Woods will have an update on sports for us. Right now in our backgrounder, West Virginia, trying to become the home of the new Federal Space Academy. Governor Patrick Morrison made the announcement Wednesday in Marion County. The state is also competing for a separate, massive new domestic military installation for up to 25,000 troops. We get more in our backgrounder.
12: We have an opportunity to compete for a whole new opportunity here in West Virginia. On August 28th, President Trump issued an executive order establishing the United States Space Academy. And as you all know, NASA is now searching for a home for this premier federal civilian space institution. They're looking for a state ready to welcome an inaugural class of 300 students in 2028, break ground on a permanent campus shortly thereafter, and build a campus of acres, 300 acres designed for 300, for, I'm sorry, built a campus of at least 300 acres designed for 1,200 students by 2031. The long-term vision is supposed to have about 4,000 students. Think about that, what that would do for West Virginia. We spend a lot of time working on workforce and working on having net migration increase in West Virginia. Having West Virginia be the centerpiece of this new effort would be truly incredible. Now, this is a major opportunity, but there are a lot of states fighting for it, and I recognize that. And then some may say our odds are long or our odds are tough, but you can't win in fights that you're not involved in, and we're very involved in this.
11: That is Governor Patrick Morrissey. Now to the sports desk, Daniel Woods is in with the update. Good morning, Daniel.
8: Good morning, Chris. We're closing in on another weekend of college football in West Virginia. For WVU, the Mountaineers are trying to snap a two-game losing streak when they take the field against Arizona on Saturday. Mountaineer defense continues to underperform, and defensive coordinator Zach Alley says he's had a lot of late nights this week.
13: It's certainly hard to sleep currently. I'm not doing a lot of it. Stay up here pretty late. It is what it is. That's the job that I've been given, and my job is to make sure that we put our guys in a position to win, to lead young men, to lead my staff, and to give us a chance this coming Saturday.
8: West Virginia has given up 86 points over back-to-back losses against Iowa State and Oklahoma State. On the Mountaineer offense, guard Bubba Grayson says he's pleased with the performance so far, but there's always room to improve.
14: I feel like our offense and my production to the team has been good so far. It can only get better from here. I'm a guy where I like learning over time. So beginning of the season, it's my first time stepping my foot into P4 ball. It's been great so far.
8: West Virginia kicks off against Arizona Saturday at noon in Morgantown. The Marshall football team looks for its first Sun Belt Conference win of the season. Saturday night against Coastal Carolina, the Herd has an emerging playmaker in quarterback Khalil Wilkins, who is making an impact as a passer, a runner, and even as a receiver, catching passes from starter Carlos Del Rio Wilson. He says he's just happy to play a role in the offense.
15: All you could do is your 111, and that's what I try to do out there, whether I'm getting the ball, whether somebody else getting the ball. Everybody plays a part, and when everybody does their job, we're definitely hard to stop.
8: On the Herd defense, lineman Braden Ward is getting back into the mix after an early season injury. He says it's felt good to knock the rust off the last couple weeks.
16: A little bit of struggle just knocking off the rust. You know, my speed, my tendencies and all that back, but I've been working through it.
8: Marshall and Coastal Carolina kick off Saturday night at 7 o'clock in Huntington. In Major League Baseball, three teams are already advancing to the playoff championship series. The matchup is set in the National League with the Los Angeles Dodgers beating the Atlanta Braves 3-1 in the series. L.A. won 4-1 on Wednesday night. Andy Páez 2-for-3 with a couple of RBI. The Milwaukee Brewers move on with a 3-1 series win against the San Diego Padres, winning Game 4 3-1 on Wednesday. William Contreras and Garrett Mitchell each had two hits for Milwaukee. The Tampa Bay Rays are moving on in the American League with a three-game series sweep of the New York Yankees. Tampa won 4-3 on Wednesday behind home runs from Ryan Vallad and Victor Mesa Jr. The other American League series continues after Cleveland beat Chicago 9-3. Morning news time is 6:20.
17: Hello, everyone. From the Watchdog, I'm Darnell Foster with a look at your local weather forecast for your Thursday. Under mostly sunny skies, we'll climb to near 73 for the daytime high, back to about 43 for the overnight low under mainly clear skies. Plenty of sunshine around for your Friday. Temperatures in the low 70s for daytime highs. Have yourself a great day, everyone. From the Watchdog, I'm Darnell Foster.
18: How are things in manufacturing, Bill?
19: You know, it's amazing, Dave, and TJ, appreciate your interest in this. Billions of dollars of manufacturing coming online in the next 12 months. I mean, it's really incredible. TJ, you're into this. When Nucor and CMC in the Eastern Panhandle both get going at full speed, they'll be the number one to number two electricity users in the state.
18: Mm-hmm.
19: Boom. And so that kind of investment changes everything. It's I considered it a test for us. Like, we've had this tremendous economic success. Now we need the infrastructure. Now we need the workforce to meet all this. If we fail that test, more companies aren't coming. We've got to do well with this. But uncertainty, you know, this business doesn't like that. And this tariff issue, which popped up when the new administration took office at the White House, is an ongoing issue. It's not stopping. It churns through the courts, through the media. The president will make a statement. Invoices go up immediately when those tariffs are rumored. So one of the things we want to talk about today is how do we take advantage of that? How do we help build jobs and opportunities in West Virginia because of this uncertainty with international logistics and markets? You know, some of my companies are okay with the tariffs. They have a domestic market and domestic supply chain. It doesn't affect them. But a lot of them don't have that luxury. So that's why I've been working with Ed on this Reshore West Virginia, because it's such an exciting idea that not only are we kind of taking advantage of a crisis, which is a good thing, but also more jobs, more opportunities in West Virginia.
18: Never let one go to waste, Ed. So when we think reshore West Virginia, should we think about bringing business from international borders back to West Virginia? Or as even Brian Dayton pointed out yesterday, I didn't realize how many manufacturing jobs we've lost to Kentucky across the Big Sandy. Not across the border, but across the Big Sandy. That seems concerning. What do you want to do here? What's the goal?
20: So really it starts with a number. And in West Virginia, that number is $4.9 billion. As we look to other states, it's exponentially higher than that. So I think when we start to look at this opportunity, the one phrase or one word that I hope listeners hear today is import substitution. And it's not about necessarily bringing back what once was, you know, here necessarily, but looking at what we have today in the state of West Virginia and how we can substitute the products that we're already buying, the demand that's all around us, and taking a really focused look at that $4.9 billion and understanding out of the 1,000-ish manufacturers that we have here in West Virginia, what can they make today with the capabilities that they have or with a slight adjustment to begin to draw back some of that demand?
21: Ed Ryan is joining us from Reshore WV. How common is it when you talk to manufacturers or business owners here in West Virginia, you say, hey, you can get that 20 minutes down the road. They look at you and go, I didn't know that.
20: That's the response.
21: All the time? Really?
20: Yeah.
19: And one of the things we say is our association, one of the few networks of manufacturing, the member companies I work for, they're trying to get to next Monday with their product. That is their singular focus. And knowing what's going on around them, it's important, but the main thing is their production. But, you know, what Ed's been so good about is identifying somebody nearby, somewhere maybe in the state, and, you know, to TJ's point of, you know, diesel prices. You know, getting it from China is a very expensive process. Getting it from Clay County would be a lot better.
18: Can we compete on price with that? Sometimes we're very price conscious, Ed. People will pay what they will pay. And look, the consumer in the store, when they're in that moment, they want the lowest price. So how do we make that part of the equation work?
20: That's great. And it seems like that's the number one question that continues to come up when we raise this is, surely we cannot compete with China or other advanced manufacturing companies that have to deal with lower labor costs. But that's simply not the case, and we can compete here in West Virginia. And I think you need to take a strategic look at how we do the breakdown of those products. What do we buy? What do we make? Equal the playing field in terms of how we look at that information and then begin to just systematically match up who's buying what and who makes what.
21: Ed Ryan, Reshore WV, Bill Biss at West Virginia Manufacturers Association, joining us in the Incova Insurance Studios. Do we have an idea on how much overlap there is between what we're making in West Virginia and what's available to those manufacturers?
20: We sure do. So we begin the analysis by looking at trade data. So I spent a career knee-deep in trade data with U.S. Customs Services and working with companies like Amazon to understand trade patterns and risk and opportunity. We look at that through the same lens here in West Virginia. So we have, again, $4.9 billion in imports and around the same in exports, which is really interesting. So we can take those two numbers, we can do an overlap, and we can begin to see where we have those opportunities. So based upon that overlap, what we're seeing is that about 60% of our imports, there could be an opportunity for reshoring. When we look at the immediate opportunities, we're seeing around $680 million that we think could be reshored today.
18: Help me with a tangible. Like what's that that $680 million, that first trim tab, I guess. What's the tangible product where you would start? Do you know yet?
20: Oh, yeah, we absolutely do. And we're beginning to have those discussions with importers, with manufacturers, from things like broken glass to things like polyurethane foams to things like bolts and widgets to things like wood products. It's amazing what we are importing that right next door.
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0: put the pentobarbital in her, two doses of the pentobarbital. It did a lot of damage to her arm. She may have pneumonia as well. At some point, they said that she had a needle in her arm that was bent at a 90-degree angle and had to be removed. So she's suffering a lot of different injuries at this point.
1: Now, anyone who thought that that bungled execution in Tennessee would prompt a pause in capital punishment is wrong. Pentobarbital, the drug that she was talking about there, used to attempt the lethal injection of Pike, was used in the lethal injection of Jamal Howard. His attorneys in Texas asked for a 30-day delay in the execution until they had more information about the drug, but Texas Governor Greg Abbott did not grant that request, and the 46-year-old Howard was put to death last night.
2: Trouble brewing in the Atlantic this morning as a tropical storm intensifies.
3: Hurricane Isaias is strengthening in the Gulf, and communities are preparing, stocking up on supplies. The storm has now become the Atlantic's first hurricane of the season. Forecasters say the storm could rapidly intensify. The storm is expected to approach the Mississippi, Alabama, and Florida Panhandle coast Friday into Saturday.
2: That's ABC's Melissa Adon. Impact from the storm on West Virginia is expected Saturday, or Sunday.
1: Sunday. As the winter months approach fast, thousands of residents in a number of northern states, including Maine, are trying to plan ahead on how to heat their home this winter. Experts say home heating oil costs are expected to skyrocket due to geopolitical conflicts like the war in Iran, which has created a shortage. Bill Morrell is president of Atlantic Heating Company in Portland, Maine, and says it's an issue that hurts everybody from the top down.
4: When the oil gets this high, it hurts everybody. It hurts us. We have to pay more for a product that we're not making any more profit on. Then it hurts the consumer, obviously, the worst, because the prices are astronomical right now, and that's not good.
2: The Arizona Court of Appeals has overturned the sentence of a man who shot and killed another man during a road rage dispute. ABC's Jim Ryan says the court has found that the sentencing judge was overly influenced by artificial intelligence.
5: In the punishment phase of Gabriel Paul Horcasita's trial, the victim spoke to the court. Kind of.
6: I was able to be digitally regenerated to share with you today.
5: AI-generated Chris Pelkey forgave his killer, and Judge Todd Lang was moved.
7: I feel that that was genuine, obvious forgiveness of Mr. Horcasitas.
5: The appeals court says two moved. Gabriel Paul Horcasitas' conviction stands. His 10-and-a-half-year prison sentence has been overturned. Jim Ryan, ABC News.
1: Nobel Prize in Chemistry has been handed out.
8: Two chemists have been awarded this year's prize for their work on molecules, namely how to separate two of them when they appear to be mirror images of each other, but really aren't.
9: Something happened at the beginning of life that made biology choose only one, and it has been a mystery how this can happen even in principle. Now we know how it can happen in principle.
8: Nobel Committee Chemistry Chair Heiner Linke says many of the medicines we have today would simply not be possible without the scientists' discoveries. Sherry Preston, ABC News.
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11: The Montcalm Generals once again find themselves in the playoff mix halfway through the 2026 season. Last Friday night, the Generals picked up win number 3 of the season when they went on the road to Summers County and knocked off the Class AA Bobcats 24-14. Ninth year, head coach Adam Havens talks about his ball club.
13: We're pretty happy with where we are right now. We have a young core. We're led by a freshman quarterback. You know, we have two underclassmen at receiver, Dylan Thomason and Braylon Allen, and then and the core of our skill group are also underclassmen. It's led by a senior in Jaron Pendry, but we really feel like we're starting to round into shape and find our identity on who we are. The second half of the season, we hope to keep plugging along and square things away and get better.
11: With last Friday night's victory, the Generals have now won 2 in a row to climb above that 500 mark. We asked Coach Havens what's been the key in the turnaround.
13: After the

0: loss at Eastern Montgomery and coming back home being 1-2, we really focused the following week on finding our identity, who we're going to be offensively, defensively, and then finding leadership. You know, we felt like our leadership was maybe lacking a little bit in that game, and it caused us some self-inflicted wounds. And we really focused, you know, told our guys that it was their team and it was their season, and they stepped up.
1: Once again, the Generals will have to step up their game this Friday night as the 4-3 Hornets of Phelps, Kentucky make the 80-mile drive to southern West Virginia to battle the 3-2 Generals. Kick from Prudich Stadium is set for 7.
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3: 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We're starting the day in Parkersburg with cloudy skies, 53 degrees. Charleston, partly cloudy and 55. Morgantown, it's mostly cloudy, 58 degrees. Partly cloudy in Beckley, 57. And Martinsburg, clear and 56 at 6:32.

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13: 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EHD can be ugly. It's a virus that kills deer. That's accurate. But it's not going to end their population of deer, and it doesn't carry on year after year in the same place. Those two facts, according to Ethan Barton, wildlife disease specialist at DNR, show why populations can rebound even after the worst outbreaks.
6: The big thing to remember about HD is there is a hard endpoint. There's a defined endpoint of that outbreak. Once that outbreak ends, you don't have additional transmission going on. Deer that survive will make a full recovery. And, you know, by hunting season, you know, any deer that was infected with HD in a, you know, in a typical sort of fashion, they'll rebound, they'll be in better shape. And most people, without knowing what to look for, would not know any difference between them. They're going to otherwise appear to be generally healthy. But with that hard endpoint of that outbreak and the low likelihood that you have a sizable outbreak again in a succeeding year immediately following one, means that there's ample opportunity for the deer population to bounce right back.
13: A lot of people confuse HD with CWD, chronic wasting disease, and these two are extremely different. I'm Chris Lawrence with Outdoors Today on Metro News, the voice of West Virginia. 6:39 on the morning news. Take a look at sports. Daniel Woods is in with the update. Morning, Daniel.
14: Good morning, Chris. The West Virginia football team is focused on improving its defense going into this weekend against Arizona. Defensive coordinator Zach Alley says after reviewing the film of last week's loss to Iowa State, the Mountaineers just need to execute the game plan better.
15: A couple times we ran plays in practice to the exact calls in the game, and we're jumping routes and doing things that aren't what we're supposed to do. And that's the execution part. Whether we're, you know, they're confused on what that looks like or we didn't emphasize enough in practice, one of the two things happens.
14: For the Mountaineer offense, lineman Bubba Grayson is pleased with where they've played so far, but he says situational football is where the improvements need to come.
16: We've been doing good so far, but I will say that as a unit, we do have to play our situations better, so that's where we need to make progress in.
14: WVU hosts Arizona this Saturday, kickoff set for noon. The Marshall football team takes on Coastal Carolina after a loss last week against James Madison. Quarterback Khalil Wilkins is making an impact in a number of ways as a passer, rusher, and even a receiver. He says he's enjoying learning the game from different angles.
17: When you play in different positions, you're living in a whole nother world, honestly. So you never see the perspective of a receiver until you're a receiver, or the perspective of a running back until you're a running back. So it's just understanding what they go through as a receiver or as a running back when I'm at quarterback.
14: On the herd defense, defensive lineman Braden Ward has made an impact over the last couple of weeks, returning from an early season absence. He's finding ways to get to the football, a skill he says developed over multiple years in the program.
18: Honestly, being around guys like Coach Street, Michael Green, Ish, and being like doing this for the past 4 years, it just happens. I don't know. It's just like a sixth sense almost.
14: Marshall takes on Coastal Carolina Saturday, kickoff set for 7 in Huntington. Three teams are headed to the Major League Baseball Playoff Championship Series after wins on Wednesday. The Los Angeles Dodgers beat the Atlanta Braves 4-1 to win that series in four games. The same for the Milwaukee Brewers, beating the San Diego Padres 3-1. The Tampa Bay Rays swept the New York Yankees with a 4-3 victory. One series continues in the divisional series. The Cleveland Guardians staved off elimination against the Chicago White Sox, winning 9-3. Game 4 of that series is coming up tonight at 8. The National League Championship Series between Milwaukee and Los Angeles begins on Sunday. Morning news time is 6:42.
19: Through every season, every election cycle, every headline that hits close to home, the dog has been right here, in your car, in your kitchen, in your corner. For over 20 years, this valley has had a watchdog it could count on. That's not a slogan. That's a track record. WKKX and WVLY, the most trusted voice of the Upper Ohio Valley.
20: Didn't even have to adjust them. Turns out we have the same size head. I don't know if that's important or not. But he did tell me afterward. This, honest to God's truth, told me. I said he felt like after I wore the headphones and then he wore them and he got off the air yesterday, he thinks something rubbed off because he had an urge to go upstairs and make a spreadsheet. And I was like, yes, yes, all is well with the world.
21: That is a bad feeling, isn't it, when you realize you've forgotten a crucial piece of crucial piece of equipment, such as headphones.
20: I mean, it's like a catcher walking out without a mitt, dude. I mean, it's just like, how could I do this? How silly. But luckily, you know, we've got a few pairs in reserve around here.
21: And, so. You know, here's the crazy thing. I don't have a lot of weird thing. You know how people have weird things, like they have to wear the same shoe, wear the same.
20: Mm-hmm.
21: I do have a thing about headphones. And this goes back to my college days. So I always carry headphones. I got my own headset that I take with me from high school games, basketball games, whether I'm doing Marshall, high school, whatever. I carry my own headset. When I was in college working at the student radio station, there was a, you have kids coming in and out all the time in the DJ booth. Mm-hmm. And there was one gentleman, we shall call him. He had blue hair, smelled kind of funny. And when I saw him take off the headphones that were in the control room that we were all using, that was the moment I went, you know what? I'm going to carry my own headphones all the time. I'm not all about the community headphones. Yeah. No offense to Dave. I'm sure Dave Allen has very clean ears. But, yes. You know what? I'm just going to make sure I have my own headphones all the time. And it was because of the blue-haired DJ.
20: Well, it's kind of like, Dave, you're a hat guy. You wear hats quite a bit. But it's kind of like the broken-in, molded hat.
21: Yes.
20: I mean, it's just you. You know what I mean? And you don't want to use other. So I could go on.
21: They all fit right. They all sound right. Exactly. All right. Story time early in the show today. Coming up, we got a lot of stuff to get into today, including Jared Halpern going to join us. TJ, yesterday marked a significant day because the Fed increased its benchmark interest rate by a quarter point, the first rate hike since summer of 2023. President Trump was not happy, but the short explanation here, TJ, money is getting more expensive now with this rate hike because, wait for it, of inflation.
20: Yeah, inflation. I mean, simple stuff, right? Too many dollars chasing too few goods and services. So you need to cool the economy. You need to cool demand. And that's the job of the Fed. They're interested in inflation, and they're interested in jobs. And they have what is called open market operations. And one of the open market operations that they have is setting interest rates. And so yesterday they said, look, instead of the range being 3.5 to 3.75, we're going to increase that by 25 basis points, 0.25%. And we're going to make it 3.75 to 4. Think of that as the floor, Dave. Think of that. So if you're a bank and you roll over loans or you need more liquidity, they are the lender of last resort. That's the rate that they set. And the New York Fed, the branch of the Fed that's in New York City near Wall Street, those loans roll over every night at the New York Fed, and they're the ones setting that and keeping that range between 3.75 to 4. Now, the risk premium when you go to your bank, I mean, depending on who you are, what you want to do, how good a credit score you are, your interest rate is set by the market ultimately. This is just the floor of the lender of last resort. And the White House doesn't like that. Donald Trump does not like that. He wants interest rates at the Fed 1% or lower. 1% or lower. Here's the problem. When they're that cheap, when money that is that cheap, that's, folks, to just cut right to it, that's how you end up paying $35 for a hamburger. That's not going to work. And with what is happening in Iran, you have no choice but to cool the economy. Price of oil's through the roof. Dave, I went by this morning Speedway. Diesel, it was like $6.10 a gallon. Mm-hmm. Where do you think that ends up, man? Whether you move it on a train, whether you move it on a truck, however you get it there, you're using diesel fuel, and you and I are going to pay for it. The price of milk, the price of electronics, the price of whatever you buy at the checkout. I mean, everything's going up. It's just too many dollars out there, and the economy's too hot, and the Fed's doing what the Fed does.
21: And if you look at it, TJ, this, what is it, 0.25, you know, quarter percent to 0.25 basis points. Look, right now, will it have a major impact on you, me, and anybody else right at the moment? Maybe not, but as one economist I read cautioned this morning, one's not bad. It's when you get another one, and this becomes a series of rate hikes. That's when you really start to feel it. Nonetheless, this is not good news if you want to go for the political viewpoint. With midterms coming up, this, again, continues to bolster the, I think, consensus opinion right now that Republicans are in trouble. If gas is going to be $4.50, $5 a gallon in the next few months, interest rates going up, inflation's up, that is a recipe. Look, they were in trouble anyway. That is a recipe for a shellacking come November unless something drastically changes in the next 47 days.
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0: Morning news time is 6:48. I'm Daniel Woods.
1: And I'm Chris Lawrence.
0: More disaster assistance is coming to West Virginia from the summer of floods. The latest declarations from the White House will provide individual assistance to flood victims in Kanawha, Fayette, and Harrison counties for the floods that occurred August 14th through the 18th. In addition, the White House included public assistance for flooding and tornado damage from the July 21st storms in Barber, Doddridge, Lewis, Pendleton, Pleasance, Randolph, Ritchie, Tucker, Tyler, Upshur, and Wetzel counties.
1: Marshall University is preparing to deal with the demographic cliff that colleges are seeing nationwide. Marshall President Brad Smith says student enrollment is down slightly at the university, and it will likely continue to be a challenge.
2: If you back out the high school dual enrollment, that our enrollment was roughly flat. It was actually down 0.3%, or 35 students, to be precise. That means the signal's clear. The demographic cliff is here, and it's projected to be here between now and 2042.
1: That is Smith addressing the Board of Governors and says the Marshall for All program will also have to be changed.
2: We knew the demographic cliff was coming. Generative AI really picked up steam after we wrote Marshall for All in 2022. And then there are changes in national and state policy that we've also had to adjust to along the way.
1: Marshall has an enrollment this semester of around 13,000 students.
0: A Grant County man has been killed in a helicopter crash. Grant County Sheriff Stephen Ratchford confirmed 72-year-old pilot Mitchell Pennington of Medley was killed in the crash Tuesday evening.
3: He went down in a field alongside of the road out there.
0: Mitchell was an experienced pilot and owned his own airstrip and plane in Grant County. The helicopter was a recent purchase, and he was the only one on board.
1: A member of law enforcement in Morgan County has been arrested on a charge of domestic battery. Sheriff Johnny Walter announced that Deputy Christopher Roper had been arrested Wednesday when state police responded to a disturbance. Roper has since been placed on administrative leave and is in custody in a $5,000 personal recognizance bond.
0: U.S. Attorney for Southern West Virginia, Moore Capito, is marking his first year on the job. Capito says his office has worked hard to get some different reactions.
4: I used to walk into these courthouses, and the common reaction that I would get from most of the folks was, "What did we do this time? Why are we in trouble?" I think we've become known more of a partner as opposed to a threat. And that's how you build those relationships that are going to help us ultimately make West Virginia a safer place.
0: Capito was a guest Wednesday on Metro News Talk Line.
1: West Virginia State University has been awarded a $26.5 million grant from the USDA. The money earmarked to help with construction of a new agriculture complex on the state campus in Kanawha County. It's the largest competitive grant in the school's history. Work on the facility should get started early next year and be completed by the fall of 2029.
0: The Boone County Board of Education is scheduled to meet this evening on school closing plans for Whitesville Elementary, Van Elementary, and Van Junior Senior High School. There were emotional public hearings on that topic last week.
1: A three-year construction project is underway to bring a rehabilitation hospital to Charleston, a $50 million project that's a partnership between Michigan-based Mary Freebed Rehabilitation and CAMC Vandalia Health. They're building the hospital across the street from CAMC General on Charleston's East End and broke ground Wednesday on the project. Chief Administrative Officer Heidi Edwards says it's an investment for everyone.
5: You never know when you're going to need inpatient rehab. It could be a car wreck. It could be many of the different scenarios that happen in life that you don't expect. Our current inpatient rehab has served many patients over the last 40 years. The issue is it only has 25 beds, and we have a greater need in this community.
1: Mary Freebed Rehabilitation Chief Operating Officer Bruce Brasser says he has spent a quarter century with Mary Freebed and has seen its benefits firsthand.
6: My background is a nurse, and my first experience with Mary Freebed and a rehabilitation hospital was as a parent whose child needed care. 25 years ago this week, I joined Mary Freebed and have been able to see us grow tremendously and serve more patients.
1: Construction on the facility is set to wrap up in 2029.
0: The Clay County Commission is taking a stand on the Appalachian Power Black Diamond Power controversy. The commission sent a letter to the State Public Service Commission to support Black Diamond's potential sale to APCO. The troubled Black Diamond Power has been under investigation since last year after numerous complaints were addressed to the PSC. The commission ordered Appalachian and Black Diamond to develop a timeline for next steps last month, but no steps have been announced yet. Black Diamond already purchases the power it distributes from APCO, and the Clay County Commission's letter indicated APCO would better serve the residents in the Black Diamond footprint.
1: 6:52 now on the morning news. This morning in Elkins, starting the day with partly cloudy skies, 62 degrees. Bluefield, though, clear this morning, 57. In Clarksburg, mostly cloudy, 56. Charleston, partly cloudy and 55. Parkersburg, cloudy and 53. It's clear in Wheeling. and 56 degrees, and clear skies in Petersburg, 58 to start the day. It's 6:53 now. 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

0: Since 1914, Greer Limestone and Asphalt have been laying the groundwork for America's roads, buildings, and bridges. What started as a single limestone mine near Morgantown, West Virginia, has grown into the state's largest producer of limestone aggregates. But Greer doesn't stop at rock. Greer's Morgantown and Clarksburg asphalt plants produce top-tier paving mixes for driveways to major highways, crafted to meet federal standards. At Greer Limestone and Greer Asphalt, we've been improving lives for more than a century.
1: That is the call of a ring-tailed lemur resonating through the wildlands of Madagascar. And that familiar sound is the call of an African elephant from the vast savannas of northern Kenya. These animals speak different languages, but they both have the same story to tell. Their species are in trouble, their habitats are being altered at a rapid rate, and damaged habitat means less food and less places to live. While we have reintroduced more than 40 endangered species, we cannot return them to a home that does not exist. Rescuing an animal is only half the battle. So please join San Diego Zoo Global Wildlife Conservancy in our efforts to preserve and conserve the native habitats of our endangered species and ensure that the wild places are filled with the wild calls of their inhabitants for generations to come. Join us now at endextinction.org.
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12: Arizona coach Brent Brennan says his team's defense hasn't faced anything so far like West Virginia will bring. 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
12: Arizona has faced a handful of quick athletic quarterbacks who can run so far this year. But Wildcats coach Brent Brennan says nothing compares to the abilities of Mountaineer quarterback Michael Hawkins.
14: This one's way different than those. This one is super twitchy, powerful. Acceleration. He's way different, and this is a whole different challenge for us. Big time football game, right? Like 12 noon there, you know, that part of it is exciting. It's going to be an incredible environment. I've never been there, just seen it on TV. It looks amazing. You know, you hear Pat McAfee talk about it all the time. I think it's going to be an awesome football game in a big time environment, and obviously both teams have things that they're good at, right? So how do you find ways or try to find ways to elevate that part of your team and then show up in other phases?
12: Hawkins leads all FBS quarterbacks in rushing yards, and he's 10th nationally in rushing, with WVU's Cam Cook ranked second in the nation. The Mountaineers are third in the country as a team, averaging 294 rushing yards per game. Arizona has a top 10 ranked rushing defense. And Brennan talked about his team's strength up front.
14: You know, we play a lot of guys there, and so I think that's part of it. You know, how can we keep them fresh? How can we handle the tempo and substituting, and, you know, with the tempo that's going to be presented by West Virginia? I think that's one of those things that's really, really important in terms of, you know, getting lined up, getting a call, being able to execute at a high level. That group's been awesome, and I think you told me that the D-line was named the Big 12 D-line of the week, which is just awesome, you know, for what they put on tape. So, and again, the challenge is, can we attack our process, take another opportunity to play good defense this week?
12: Strength on strength, no doubt. Saturday, Arizona against West Virginia. With the Golden Blue Report, I'm Kyle Wiggs, Metro News Sports.
2: 6:59 in the morning news. Coming up the next hour, we'll hear from Brad Smith, the president of Marshall, talking about the future of enrollment at Marshall. Also, we'll get commentary today from Hoppy Kirchival. We'll have the entertainment report and more news, sports, and weather. So stay with us for that. For Daniel Woods, I'm Chris Lawrence, and you're listening to Metro News, the voice of West Virginia.
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16: From ABC News, I'm Sherry Preston. The first Atlantic hurricane of the season is headed for the Gulf Coast. Preparations underway along the Florida Panhandle as well as the Alabama and Mississippi coasts. As for timing, we check in with ABC Chief Meteorologist Ginger Z.
17: Friday night for landfall, but I want everybody from just east of Biloxi, say Pascagoula through Mobile, Pensacola, Destin, Mexico Beach, and Panama City, to realize you are in a hurricane warning. That's where the core of the biggest winds will be, could gust 60 to 80 miles per hour. You might today hear that it goes up to a Cat 2 or even Cat 3.
16: The region expecting strong winds, flash flooding from the rain, and dangerous storm surge. Several explosions in the Saudi capital of Riyadh today, including a large blast at the city's international airport. Houthi rebels are claiming responsibility. At least 30 people were killed in eastern Ukraine when a Russian bomb exploded next to a city bus. ABC's Ian Pannell with details.
18: From what we know, there was a Russian bomb. Now, we're not sure, was it a missile? Was it an aerial bomb? I guess in some senses it doesn't really matter. What does matter is that it exploded right next to either a bus depot or on a bus itself. I mean, such is the chaos and the damage and the bloodshed at the scene. It's hard to work out exactly what took place.
16: Kyiv was also hit overnight. Ukrainian President Zelensky asking for more defense support from NATO. A London judge has just ruled in favor of former Prince Andrew, whose lawyers argued in court that the items seized from his properties in connection with the Jeffrey Epstein investigation were obtained with search warrants that were unlawful. Judges at the International Criminal Court in The Hague have ruled that former Philippine President Rodrigo Duterte is fit to stand trial on charges of crimes against humanity for his so-called war against drugs. The Nobel Prize in Literature awarded to Canadian poet and essayist Anne Carson today. 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
16: Krista Pike up and talking in Tennessee after her botched execution. The drug that couldn't kill her, however, was used in another execution, this time in Texas, and it did work, says ABC's Jim Ryan.
21: Pentobarbital, the drug used in the lethal injection of Jamal Howard, is the same one that was intended to end the life of Krista Pike a week earlier. Howard's lawyers asked for a 30-day delay in the execution until they had more information about pentobarbital. Texas Governor Greg Abbott did not grant the request, and the 46-year-old Howard was put to death last night.
16: In New York City, a memorial to honor the victims of the October 7th Hamas attacks on Israel turned into a clash of opposing sides, catching the city's mayor, Zoran Mamdani, in the middle. Here's ABC's Sifan Kim, who was there.
0: There was tension and there was confrontation, a show of solidarity and resilience to honor the more than 1,200 Israeli civilians who were massacred 3 years ago and to remember their pain, drowned out by hostility. Mayor Mamdani even met with chants of traitor and sellout and showered with relentless, unforgiving jeers.
16: Mamdani is New York City's first Muslim mayor. Today, the USS Abraham Lincoln returns home. Sailors on board will be reunited with their families after a record-long deployment, 265 uninterrupted days at sea that included reports of deteriorating conditions. Sherry Preston, ABC News.
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23: Hello, everyone. From the Watchdog, I'm Darnell Foster with a look at your local weather forecast for your Thursday. Under mostly sunny skies, we'll climb to near 73 for the daytime high, back to about 43 for the overnight low under mainly clear skies. Plenty of sunshine around for your Friday. Temperatures in the low 70s for daytime highs. Have yourself a great day, everyone. From the Watchdog, I'm Darnell Foster.
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0: Could West Virginia be the home of the United States Space Academy? Governor Morrissey thinks it's possible. We'll get into that. Hoppy Kirchhoff will join us second hour. It's Metro News Talk Line. We're underway.
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0: Good morning. Welcome inside the Encova Insurance studios. 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Coming up, we'll check in on the Lone Star States and the U.S. Senate race there. Fox News Radio's Eben Brown scheduled to stop by. Also, Cardinal Institute has a new analysis. It's been out for a couple of weeks now, but a new analysis regarding Hope scholarship funding versus public education funding. We'll get into that bottom of the hour with Colin Ritter from the Cardinal Institute. Hoppy in the second hour. Also visit with Stephen Allen Adams and Joe Brocato as we start to get set for high school and college football coming up this weekend. Jake Link runs the video stream today, and Ethan Collins is our audio producer. You know the numbers, 800-765-TALK, and you can text the show 304-TALK-304. Governor Morrissey was in Marion County yesterday, where he made the announcement that West Virginia intends to bid and compete for the privilege of hosting or having the home of the Federal Space Academy. It would train people for the U.S. Space Force, NASA, and commercial space flight. The Pentagon also inviting states to compete for a massive new domestic military installation for up to 25,000 troops focused on command, control, and cyber and homeland security operations. Governor said, hey, it may be a long shot, but it's one worth going after. He said, we're going to lean into it. We're going to put our best foot forward. Part of putting the best foot forward, we bring our favorite astronaut. Well, he wasn't an astronaut. Space guy, author, all the above. Homer Hickam joins me on Metro News Talk Line this morning to talk more about Space Academy. I think I promoted you there accidentally, Homer. Good morning.
5: I trained the astronauts, so that's a demotion.
0: All right.
5: I decided to train the astronauts because I thought it'd be real easy. From what I understood, they already knew everything, but it turned out they did not. So sometimes it was a bit of a trial. But anyway, Space Academy.
0: Yes. So, all right, let's say hypothetically, you were sitting in the Oval Office. You're talking to the president. You're making the pitch. What makes West Virginia the place to host the Space Academy?
5: Well, it's a good place geographically. It's, you know, of course, it's close to D.C., and there's plenty of room in West Virginia. And I kind of think that the federal government owes West Virginia one, frankly, with all their policies in the past, their energy policies and killing the steel industry, therefore killing our coal industry. And, you know, it's just like, you know, we owe West Virginia one. And so let's think about how we can give West Virginia something, whether it's Space Academy or not. I do see West Virginia growing with a number of federal installations coming in there. It probably have to do with the aerospace industry. But I really want to pat Governor Morrissey on the back for taking up this challenge. I think it's whether or not West Virginia gets this Space Academy, by putting in an application like that, a lot of eyes are going to be on that application, and it's going to be in the back of their minds for possible future applications. You know, J.D. Vance last week or 2 weeks ago gave a speech where he highlighted Rocket Boys and talked about that book and the movie October Sky. So I know West Virginia is on his mind, even though he's from Ohio, and Ohio is going to put in also an application here. So anyway, we've already got their ear up there in Washington. I think Governor Morrissey, Daniel Linville, I believe it's his special assistant that's going to be putting this application together. I know they're going to do a great job.
6: Does it benefit, even if, say, we would not get the Space Academy, putting West Virginia on the radar there? We do have a robust aerospace industry here in West Virginia. A lot of people don't know that. Does that put us on the map for future considerations as this program, say, expands, or future considerations for other sites down the road, possibly?
5: Yeah, again, geographically, we're in a really good place. And people in D.C., I think what we have seen over the last 10 years or so, the understanding up in Washington, D.C., that a lot of these bureaucracies need to be spread out across the country and not concentrated in Washington, D.C. For instance, down here in Huntsville, about 80% of the FBI is moving down here to Huntsville, Alabama. And there are several reasons for that. So West Virginia, right beside Washington, D.C., it's almost a no-brainer. Let's move over there. There's lots of room. There is a ready workforce, an educated workforce. Of course, the cost of living is a lot lower in West Virginia than in Washington, D.C., so I see some good things coming out.
6: What could a space, we're talking to Homer Hickam, what could a space academy, just broadly talking about the idea of having one, offer that we don't already get from, say, the Air Force Academy or some of the other institutions that are already training our pilots and our astronauts?
5: That is a very good question, Dave, because when I was asked when they were talking about this, I said, you're about 10 years too early on the Space Academy. It's like creating the Air Force Academy back in the 20s and 30s before we really understood what the airline and the military aircraft industry was going to be. However, I think what this indicates is there's a lot more going on than even I know about in space. We're looking at some of our adversaries are doing some things in space that's kind of surprising. We've noticed some satellites suddenly blowing up there for no apparent reason and so on. So I think we're trying to get ahead of the curve, and maybe we're not 10 years too early. So what would it be like? Why to do this? Well, clearly, Jared Isaacman, the NASA administrator, he is adamant we're going to build a base on the moon. Somebody's got to equip that and man it, and it'll be more than just astronauts. Astronauts, I think, in the future are not going to be anything like what we know today. It's going to be almost everybody's going to have an opportunity to go and work in the space industry. It's pretty amazing watching it evolve, really.
6: Talking to Homer Hickam, is it going to take on more of a commercial feel, or is traveling through space going to be like air travel for us?
5: I think we'll get there, but I think we're still fairly far away from that. Mars is a dream that I think's way in the future in terms of just anybody going there and living there. However, the moon has a lot of possibilities, and this is the big unknown factor. I wrote a study in 1993 when I worked for NASA about how to build a moon base and why to build a moon base. I don't know if they're cribbing off of that, but it sure seems like that they are. And Jared Isaacman has read that, and he knows about it. And that is, so why build a moon base? There's now two reasons. Originally, there was one. Number one is that the moon is full of resources, and there's possibility it would cause a real uptick in the world economy by bringing those resources back. But it turns out, unfortunately, we have the military aspect as well. It's clear that some of our adversaries think that the moon is the high ground, so we better get up there. And to do that, we're going to need specialized engineers and technicians to work and live in space.
6: Why'd we never go back to the moon? I mean, we land there in the 60s, well, been there, done that, and we haven't been back since. Why?
5: Bad decisions by our federal government. Can you imagine?
6: I can't believe it, Homer.
5: There we were. We had the capability of doing it. We were spending billions, if not trillions of dollars on the Vietnam War and the war on poverty and all of this stuff. It never really worked out. And we said, well, we can't afford to keep going to the moon. It just costs too much. Let's just shut it down and let's build this shuttle that will be economical, and which never worked out. At best, it was like $1 billion every time they launched the shuttle. And it was a scary spacecraft. It was a dangerous spacecraft. So yeah, it was just bad decisions, but now we're trying to make up for it. It's not, going to the moon required literally hundreds of thousands of people that were totally dedicated to us going to the moon and building all that equipment and all that infrastructure, and we just threw it away. And so we're paying that price right now.
6: Are you optimistic about the future of the United States space program and where we're headed?
5: Yeah, well, as long as Jared Isaacman's in charge of it, I am very much optimistic about it. He's a young man with a great deal of vision. I've had the opportunity to meet him several times. He's a graduate of Space Camp down here in Huntsville, which kind of makes me think that Alabama is probably in the lead for the location of the Space Academy, but we shall see. We're pretty full up down here. I keep saying, if they move the Space Academy to Huntsville, they're finally going to give me a reason to leave because there's just too many people here already. But, us West Virginia people, we kind of like to have some elbow room, and Huntsville is really packing them in right now. But nonetheless, yes, I'm very optimistic. There's going to be some hiccups along the way. Of course, Elon Musk, SpaceX, is doing some fantastic stuff, but they are about to shut down their most successful program. That's the Dragon and Falcon 9 program to go with Starship, which is not a proven technology quite yet. So it's going to be interesting. And Blue Origin's here in Huntsville big time. That's Jeff Bezos, his rocket company. It's really interesting to see these all this competition that's occurring, and that's the way we're going to get ahead, is by competition, of course.
6: Well, that was going to be my next question. Is that competition good for, up until recently, NASA was the only game in town. Now with Blue Origin, now with SpaceX, is that pushing us quicker to get to some of these goals?
5: Yeah, if not for SpaceX, we would not even be able to put humans into orbit. We'd still have to be buying rides from the Russians, which is not a really good idea. So thank goodness for that SpaceX came through like that. But SpaceX has other goals. It's a commercial company. It wants to make money. It actually can make a lot more money by launching Starlink satellites rather than worrying about carrying our astronauts up to the space station or later to the moon. So they need a little bit of focus, and Blue Origin's coming on strong. Yeah, you're right. NASA's not the only game in town. Used to, NASA just let a contract and everybody bid on it, and okay, we're going back to the moon. This is what we're going to do. Now these companies have all these commercial capabilities and possibilities, and they go, well, you want to go to the moon? Well, we got other things that we want to do right now. Why don't you try this other little company? That's a very interesting aspect. I mean, the aerospace industry has changed so tremendously, and a lot of us mentally are still trying to catch up with it.
6: Do you ever think we'd be talking about a space academy and more, and even possibly locating one in West Virginia? Do you ever think we'd be having that conversation?
5: Yeah, well, tongue in cheek, I said, when I heard about it, I said, put it in Colwood. There's a lot of room in Colwood, and there's a barely used rocket range there that that would fit right on in. And there are some empty schools and empty machine shops and so on. I think it's exciting, really. We talked a little bit earlier. The big obvious states to get the Space Academy are Florida, of course, where they launch the astronauts, Texas, where most of the astronauts live right now, and Alabama, where the rockets are built. So they're the big three, but why not maybe there's a possibility of a rope-a-dope that goes along here. They'll knock themselves out. And other states will be considered, like, West Virginia. Why not?
6: Sounds like a good deal to me. Homer Hickam, best-selling author, U.S. Army, U.S. Army Missile Command, nearly two decades at NASA. Homer, always enjoy the conversations. Thanks for stopping by today.
5: Thank you, Dave.
6: Absolutely.
5: I enjoyed it.
6: Absolutely. Homer Hickam, 304-TALK, 304 is the text line, 800-765-8255. We're back in a moment.
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1: Deep in the heart of Texas, there is a neck-and-neck race for U.S. Senate. James Tallarico and Ken Paxton. President Trump was in Texas on the stump. Fox News Radio's Evan Brown has an update. Evan, could Texas go blue in this Senate race? Good morning.
2: Good morning. I don't know. That's a great question. You know, the Democrats have been salivating over Texas ever since George W. Bush defeated Ann Richards in the 94 gubernatorial race. They've had it kind of in their craw ever since. The problem is, of course, is that today's Democrats are not Ann Richards or Lloyd Benston, but they are James Tallarico and Beto O'Rourke. So they've had a bit of a branding problem. However, in this go-around,

0: at the same time, I don't know that Ken Paxton has been the draw that Republicans had hoped he would be. In the meantime, the Republicans are working to turn out the base, something that they often don't do in midterms because they tend to think that some TV ads will do the trick, and it never really does.
1: A speculative question, Edmund. Is sure. this a result of Ken Paxton just not being that popular? Also, is this a result of Texas's demographics changing a little bit with an influx of people coming from places like California, bringing their politics with them?
0: I think you've hit the nail on the head. I think the answer is both. There may not be enthusiasm for Ken Paxton that would be needed. I think some of the later campaign tactics of the Paxton side or Republican side are kind of indicative of that. They're trotting out people who generally may not find him to be favorable, but the attitude is, well, I'm still voting for him because he's Republican. Chief amongst those personalities they've been trotting out has been Paxton's own ex-wife. Says, yeah, he's my ex-husband, but I'm still voting for him. That's kind of peculiar. The other thing is that, as you mentioned, yes, there is an influx of new Texans coming from California. Now, I'm in Florida. We had a similar situation here. In 2022, we had millions of new Floridians coming from places like New York and Connecticut and New Jersey and Illinois. And the DeSantis for re-election campaign in 2022 found them all, knocked on their doors, registered them to vote as Republicans, and gave them, shall we say, education. You know, you left certain states because of certain policies. Don't do the same here. If the Texas Republican Party did not do the same with the former Californians now living in the blue bastion of Austin, then they've missed an opportunity. Now, maybe they have, maybe they haven't. I guess we get the results on election night. The conventional thinking that Texas has dyed in the wool red and therefore safe for Republicans to sit on their hands and sit on their laurels is obviously not true.
1: We'll find out in a little less than a month. Fox News Radio's Edmund Brown with an update on the Texas Senate race. Evan, thank you very much this morning. Appreciate it.
0: You bet. Take care.
1: Coming up, an analysis on the Hope Scholarship funding. 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
3: Public Service Commission says it needs some guarantees from Verizon if the company gets the okay from the FCC to get rid of copper phone lines in the states it purchased from Frontier, including West Virginia. Verizon wants to make the switch to fiber. The state PSC has made its own filing with the FCC. Read more at WVMetroNews.com. Federal money on its way to help August flood victims in three West Virginia counties.
4: Residents in Fayette, Harrison, and Kanawha counties can now apply for individual assistance with FEMA. President Donald Trump approved federal disaster assistance for those counties, which were ravaged by severe storms between August 14th and 18th. The water impacted 624 homes in those counties, destroying 22 of them. Trump also approved public assistance in 11 counties for the July 21st storms, reimbursing those areas for work they've done in the aftermath of the devastating floodwaters. It was a summer of floods, starting with high water in Boone and Logan counties in June. West Virginia's appeal for FEMA to reconsider denying individual assistance to those counties was unsuccessful. FEMA reaffirmed that decision on Wednesday.
3: That's Jack Carlson reporting. A Mercer County native who died at Pearl Harbor will be buried with full military honors today in Hawaii. Howard Atkins was born in Nemours. He was in the Navy, died at Pearl Harbor on board the USS California. His remains were identified in recent months. 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
5: Come on, Liam, let's go. Get open. Come on, go for it. Wake up. Wake up, Liam. Oh, come on, use your head. Gotta want it. Dominate.
6: There he goes again. 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
6: Yeah, stop trying to coach from the stands and just cheer.
7: That's what Liam wants.
6: That's what we all want.
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0: West Virginia Athletic Directors Association.
1: The West Virginia Manufacturers Association is a new annual award called the Coolest Thing Made in West Virginia, and that inaugural award goes to the Constellium plant in Ravenswood, where workers produce the aluminum plates used on NASA's Artemis II spacecraft. West Virginia State University President Eric Cade scheduled to meet with reporters next hour to discuss his school's receiving of more than $26 million from the U.S. Department of Agriculture for its new agriculture school that'll be built on campus. From the Metro News Anchor Desk, I'm Jeff Jenkins.

0: We'll get to some text. 304-TALK-304. That is the text line. 800-765-TALK is the phone number. Hour from now, friend of the show, Stephen Allen Adams, will join us from the Incova Insurance Studios in Charleston. TJ off today. He's polishing up his application to the Space Academy. He'll be back on Monday. The Cardinal Institute for West Virginia Policy is out with the new financial analysis. Been out for a couple of weeks, but wanted to highlight this. Out with a new analysis that the Hope Scholarship Program generated $19.1 million in net savings to the state budget and $35.2 million in net fiscal benefits for local taxpayers in fiscal year 2025. Now, that would run counterintuitive to the general narrative around the program that has a budget item of some $275 million. Joining us on Metro News Talk Line this morning from the Cardinal Institute for West Virginia Policy is Colin Ritter to help break this down. Colin, good morning. Thanks for joining us. Let me actually pot up the right button. Operator error, Colin. Good morning, buddy. So, Colin, this runs kind of counter to what most people, when they think about the Hope Scholarship, they think about the $275 million, roughly, line item in the West Virginia state budget to fund this program. But your analysis says it actually saves the state money, so kind of give us the broad overview here.
1: Yeah, no, it's really two-pronged. One is acknowledging, you know, the sticker shock that people are running with and seeing. But really, we want to talk more in detail about the fiscal impact of this program. And so the analysis estimates about $74 million less in formula funding associated with students who would have otherwise attended public schools who are now using the Hope Scholarship Program. And we have an estimated program cost of about $54 million. So that's where you get the $19, $20 million in net state budget savings, which is really the key here is, you know, looking at the net savings instead of the sticker price, which, you know, is the big number that people run with and try and, you know, associate to educational freedom, giving parents a choice in their child's education, which has existed forever for families with the means to do so. But now this program, the great, you know, the HOPE program, West Virginia, that a lot of families are utilizing, you know, allows all families to exercise some choice in their child's education, which we're very proud of and happy with.
0: So, Colin, does this, and maybe I'm oversimplifying it, boil down to what HOPE pays out per student, which is $5,400 this year, that pays out if you get the full amount. That amount is less than what would be paid out through the school aid formula if that student was in a public school classroom. Is that the oversimplification?
1: No, I mean, and actually, I think you could even go a little further in that, you know, West Virginia HOPE families are receiving about $5,400. And, you know, last year, I believe it was $4,900, which is, you know, at pretty low compared to other, you know, average award amounts for ESA programs in other states. But it's a great amount for families in West Virginia. And that's, they've done careful research to see how much families might need. But the really key number here to think about is how much is being spent and how much public schools in West Virginia are receiving per student in total revenue. And that number is around $21,000. So the real question to ask if you're a family in public schools is, do you feel like your child is receiving an education worth around $21,000 per year? Because that's how much public schools in West Virginia are receiving in total revenue.
0: Talking with Colin Ritter, Cardinal Institute for West Virginia Policy. Colin, with these students leaving public schools and opting for school choice, whether that be a private school, homeschool, whatever the case may be, leaving the public school system, how much revenue, according to your analysis, has the public school system lost due to those students leaving?
1: Yeah, so we're looking at about $74 million reduction, but that's only about 1.5% of total public revenue. So around 98.5% of the statewide revenue remains intact. At the district level, it's anywhere between 97 to 100% of the share remains intact. And I think that's important to remember here when we're talking about the fiscal impact. So, you know, after accounting for that $74 million reduction in formula funding with those students leaving public schools, and you know, talking about this stuff, it's hard to boil down. Oversimplifying is a good thing here. You know, people don't love numbers. People definitely don't love state education funding formulas, just hearing that, you know, can kind of get people to fall asleep. But it's important to remember, $74 million reduction in state formula funding, that still produces about roughly $35 million in net fiscal benefits, because the districts avoided about $110 million in short-term variable costs because they're serving fewer students. And I think that that's really key to think about, is even when the districts are serving fewer students, their revenue, the amount of money they're getting still, you know, it's around the same. So that means students that are remaining in public schools are actually getting more money per pupil because the schools are serving fewer students.
0: Colin Ritter with Cardinal Institute for West Virginia Policy joining us here on Metro News Talk Line. These numbers obviously look at the last few years, past numbers. This is the year HOPE has been opened up to universally. Anybody can apply for HOPE scholarship.
1: That's right.
0: I guess I'm asking you to look in the crystal ball. What impact could that have as far as these numbers go and the fiscal impact HOPE scholarship has?
1: Yeah, you're right on it. It's a great question. So like you said, HOPE is now opened up to all students. Previously, it required a prior year public enrollment, meaning that students had to come from you know, public schools. And so we won't know for sure until we can get the data. But that really what that means is what we're looking at and what we need to worry about and think about are how many of those students that are using HOPE scholarship were already in a homeschool or private school, because those students wouldn't generate any net savings. They wouldn't leave the public school, meaning, you know, that money wouldn't follow them. So we're going to need to keep an eye on it. We call that the switcher rate. And like I said, the easiest way to describe a switcher is a student that has left the public school and enrolled using the HOPE scholarship into a private or home school. So we use an assumption in the fiscal report of 90%. That is not HOPE specific. We use that based on 27 estimates from lottery-based evaluations of programs in the past around the country. And we expect 90% of these students to have been previously enrolled in public schools for a few reasons. One, like I said, they have that prior year enrollment requirement previously. And also the fact that over 80% of students in West Virginia attend public schools. So you can reasonably expect that the majority of these students came from public schools. Now, with the universal eligibility, the fact that all HOPE students can apply for HOPE regardless of where they were, I expect that switcher rate to come down a bit, but we don't know how much until we, you know, we actually see the data. We, using the fiscal brief, we expect that if we maintained a switcher rate of about 65%, that would generate estimated state, you know, that would generate state savings. It would be a break even. So we're looking to keep around that 65% number. But it's important to remember that, you know, the fiscal impact is just one aspect of these programs. You know, there's a lot to keep in mind, you know, non-fiscal benefits for the program. Generally, giving parents a choice in their education is a huge benefit for the program, for the state. Competitive effects, attainment, you know, how often kids are going to college after high school, impact on criminal behavior, classroom behavior, parent involvement. There's a lot of benefits for these school choice programs, from these choice programs, that are outside of the fiscal realm. But, you know, since we're talking fiscal, there's some of that as well.
0: Talking with Colin Ritter, Cardinal Institute for West Virginia Policy. Colin, what would you say to, and I'm sure there's some public school officials listening now, who would look at this analysis and go, yeah, the numbers work, but for instance, fewer students, that's fewer funds coming in. It still cost me X amount of dollars to operate this building, whether it's got 3 students or 30 students in it. That's where we're really getting hit. How would you address those concerns?
1: Yeah, I mean, it's a fair question. I mean, what is currently being spent in total, you know, in West Virginia public schools is around $4.8 billion. So I would say that, you know, while this program, you know, does look like it costs a lot of money on the state, you know, the line item on the budget, like you said, it's 1.1% of the total, you know, $4.8 billion being spent in West Virginia public schools, and in 0.2% of total state spending on all public services. So while it's worth, you know, thinking about how schools can, you know, utilize their buildings and some of the empty space. It's also worth wondering, like, why students are leaving in the first place. You don't, if you're a parent, you don't just change your child's school for fun. There's definitely a driver pushing you out of that school and looking for something different. So if I were a public school, I'd be acknowledging the loss of enrollment in some districts and thinking, like, what can we do better to, you know, attract more students to come, you know, to come into public schools? What do we do well that we can really harp on and get kids to and families to see that, oh, hey, this is something I can go to this school district to find. So, you know, public schools have had all the students for the most part, 80-90% in some states. And now with choice, that is changing. They just have to think, what are we doing well? Why are parents leaving? Asking these harder questions rather than just asking for more money and saying that public school and, you know, private school choice drives funds out of the system. I think a better question to ask is, why are students leaving? What can we do better?
0: He's Colin Ritter with the Cardinal Institute for West Virginia Policy. You can read that full report over at Cardinal's website, cardinalinstitute.com. Colin, appreciate you breaking that down. Thank you very much.
1: Thank you so much. Have a good rest of your day.
0: You as well. We'll take a break. We'll get some of your texts. 304-TALK, 304 is the text line. Phone number is 800-765-TALK, 800-765-8255. This is Talk Line from the Encova Insurance Studios.
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1: Hoppy will join us top of the hour. Joe Mercato, 1 hour from now, will set the scene as we work our way toward another high school football Friday. Tomorrow night, of course, Mountaineers take on Arizona on Saturday. Marshall plays host to Coastal Carolina Saturday night. Let's get some text. 304-TALK. 304 is the text line, 800-765-8255. The phone number. Dave, bigger question is, why are students opting out of public school to be homeschooled? Is it the lack of freedom when it comes to vaccines? Asks the texter. Could be. It could be curricula. It could be special education needs. There could be a religious component to all of that. I've had this conversation with Delegate Joe Statler from Monongalia County, both on the air and off the air, and I believe, and Joe does as well, we need to answer the question, why? Why are students, why are more families opting out of public school? Why are they opting for Hope Scholarship? Why are they moving toward homeschooling or private schools or charter schools, whatever the case may be? Why are you leaving? There's anecdotal. We get anecdotal stories, but there's no real formal process to try to answer that question. Joe believes, and I agree with him, that's a question we need to answer, because how do you know what is broken or what needs to be fixed if you don't know it's broken? There's something driving. Could it be vaccines? Maybe it very well could be. Very well could be. I don't know. Could it be the public school environment? Could it be... I don't know the answer to that question, and I think we need to have at least some idea as to the answer to that question so you can fix the thing that's broke. How do you know what to fix if you don't know what's broke? I think that was Joe's point. We've had that conversation both, again, on the air and off the air. 304-TALK, 304. Hey, Dave, you could have spoken with Homer the whole show. That would have been great. Anything's better than politics. Homer is the coolest, says Noel. If you have not read, it's not technically a second book, but the sequel, and the title escapes me, I'll look it up during the break, his follow-up book to Rocket Boys. So Rocket Boys is obviously the story of being in Colwood, building the rocket. You know the story. But the follow-up book, his years at Virginia Tech, his years in the Army in Vietnam, training astronauts, traveling to Japan, scuba diving adventures. I mean, this guy, Homer Hickam, I mean, he might be the real most interesting man alive. Second book is fascinating and entertaining. I've got a copy at home. One of the few books I've actually read. But you're right, Noel. I agree with you. He's fascinating. He's interesting. And do we have a real shot to land the Space Academy? I mean, you don't know unless you ask. You don't know unless you put in an application. Put your bid in there. I mean, are we at a disadvantage to a place like Houston, Texas, or Huntsville, Alabama, or even Colorado Springs, where the Air Force Academy is? Sure, but do we have things to offer? Absolutely. And there could be downstream benefits at some point, just putting West Virginia on the map. We have a pretty robust aerospace industry here. There's the, Ridgely, where the rocket facility is? We've got aerospace opportunities, I know, at North Central Airport. I know we've got some aerospace opportunities that Marshall is pursuing, Fairmont State. Aerospace educational opportunities. So there are opportunities here. It's not the craziest thing I've ever heard. And I give the governor credit. Give the governor some credit to go out and say, hey, we're going to put in for it. We're going to put our best pitch forward. And like Homer said, maybe the other states knock themselves out and we're the last one standing. Who knows? But you don't know unless you ask. You don't know unless you put your name in the hat. And I'll give the governor credit for, you know, whether it's a long shot or not, putting West Virginia out there and saying, hey, we would be open to doing this. We can do it. 304-TALK, 304 is the text line, 800-765-8255. The phone number, take a break. We'll wrap up hour number one. This is Talk Line from the Encova Insurance Studios.
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0: News in the Mountain State happens quick. 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

0: Jackpots are growing in West Virginia. 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So go ahead, play today. 304 Talk, 304. Dave, why aren't you discussing Trump's calls for Iran to bomb San Diego and Los Angeles? Guess it's not an important subject, says the texter. Well, I'll answer your question. One, I've only got so many hours in the day. I can't sit around and watch every word that Trump says. Two, he says this hyperbolic crap all the time. Do you really think he wants Iran to bomb Los Angeles and San Diego? Third, there's other podcasts you can go listen to people complain about that. Coming up, Hoppy Kirchhoff is going to join us in studio. We'll see what's making Hop itch today. A little bit later on, Stephen Allen Adams with a not-so-exclusive, possibly not even breaking story, but he'll join us coming up. Bottom of the second hour, Joe Mercado will talk some high school football and college football as well. Go get you a donut and an iced latte. Come on back for the second hour of Talk Line on Metro News, the voice of West Virginia.
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2: From ABC News, I'm Sherry Preston. Hurricane Isaias churning in the Gulf with the distinction of becoming the first Atlantic hurricane of the season.
3: Dauphin Island in Alabama already experiencing tidal flooding due to the strong winds, with many homes on the water vulnerable to high tide. Oil companies shutting down and evacuating some offshore operations in the Gulf ahead of the storm.
2: That's ABC meteorologist Leslie Lopez in Biloxi, Mississippi. The storm expected to bring 75-mile-an-hour winds and up to 10 inches of rain. The sailors on board the USS Lincoln will today finally be reunited with their families. ABC's Trevor Ault will be on board as the carrier docks in San Diego.
4: The Lincoln spent 265 days without a port visit, the most in naval history, with the deployment later mired by reports of dwindling supplies and low morale. Secretary Hegseth denied those reports, though the Navy has acknowledged the Lincoln strike group has had 8 suicide attempts.
2: At least 33 people were killed in an attack on a city in eastern Ukraine when a Russian bomb hit near a passenger bus. That following an attack on an apartment building near Kyiv that killed more than a dozen. ABC's Ian Pannell.
5: Ukrainians are having to count the dead. They're having to rescue people from the rubble, from the remnants of their lives. They're having to bury the dead. And meanwhile, on the front lines, Ukrainian troops have actually made some interesting strides forward, pushing the Russians back a little bit. But none of this is decisive.
2: A London judge ruling the search warrants used to seize evidence from former Prince Andrew's properties were unlawful. The search related to Jeffrey Epstein. Lawyers for Krista Pike, the woman who survived Tennessee's attempts to execute her, say she's awake and talking, and her lawyer Randy Spivey says,
6: I think she is angry and confused about everything right now.
2: Checking the markets this hour, the Dow is down 168 points and the S&P is down 21. You're listening to ABC News.
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2: The FBI announcing the arrest of an 18-year-old Minnesota man who officials claim was plotting an ISIS-style attack in Minnesota.
9: Shakdoon Mohammed arrested Tuesday after authorities say he purchased an AK-47 and 200 rounds of ammunition for $600 from an FBI agent posing as a member of ISIS. Mohammed's alleged plan, a mass shooting at an upcoming arts festival at the mall on October 24th.
2: Talking about the Mall of America, ABC Chief Law and Justice Correspondent Pierre Thomas. The trip from Madrid, Spain to Dallas-Fort Worth was about 3 hours longer than usual, thanks to a problem on board. It wasn't an unruly passenger, however. It was an unruly group of toilets.
10: American Flight 37 was well into its 10-hour journey across the Atlantic when the crew declared an urgent but not emergency situation, telling controllers on the ground.
11: You have only two potties operating on board for American 37 Heavy.
12: You said only two potties, is that right?
11: That's affirmative.
10: The six others were out of service. The Boeing 777 had the 287 people on board landed at JFK. The issue was fixed. The flight arrived at DFW about 3 hours behind schedule. Jim Ryan, ABC News.
2: Vice President J.D. Vance just now announcing that Microsoft is being suspended from a program that allows applications for green cards for workers who come to the country on H-1B visas, the vice president accusing the company of fraud. Sherry Preston, ABC News.
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15: Hello, everyone. From the Watchdog, I'm Darnell Foster with a look at your local weather forecast for your Thursday. Under mostly sunny skies, we'll climb to near 73 for the daytime high, back to about 43 for the overnight low under mainly clear skies. Plenty of sunshine around for your Friday. Temperatures in the low 70s for daytime highs. Have a great day, everyone. From the Watchdog, I'm Darnell Foster.
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0: 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Dave in Morgantown. TJ taking a couple of days off, preparing for his first semester at Space Academy. Jake Link runs video stream. Ethan Collins on the phones. Coming up, bottom of the hour, Stephen Allen Adams on loan from Ogden Newspapers, and Joe Bricado will help us get ready for high school and college football this weekend. Phone number is 800-765-TALK, 800-765-8255. You can text the show, 304-TALK, 304. Say good morning once again to all of our great radio affiliates in and around the state of West Virginia. And if you're watching on the Metro News TV app, Facebook Live, and YouTube, certainly appreciate that. Don't forget, you can download the app to your smart TV mobile device, get access to all of the great Metro News television programming. When he was just a young reporter, fresh out of college, the whole world his oyster, or something like that, West Virginia was a deep, deep blue state. And now, as Hoppy Kirchvoll has taken up his position as host emeritus and dean of broadcasting in West Virginia, it's not blue anymore, Hop.
19: No.
0: Good morning.
19: Good morning, Dave. Yeah, so reading on the Metro News website, and I wrote about it in the commentary today, there are now more registered Republican voters than Democrats in Logan County. Do you hear the words that are coming out of my mouth?
0: Logan County.
19: In Logan County. And in one way, it's not, in one way, it isn't surprising because, as we and others have reported, that the state's been trending red. But on the other hand, it is just a story that's fascinated me for years, and that is this transition that West Virginia has undergone for the last 25, 26 years of going from a deep blue state to a deep red state. And it just continues every time you check those monthly numbers from Secretary of State's office of voter registration. Another county or two falls in line with the Republican Party And the latest is Logan and Boone. I believe it's Boone. Yes, Boone, which leaves only three of the 55 counties that have more Democrats than Republicans, Mingo, McDowell, and Monongalia. And Mingo and Monongalia are very close also to becoming Republican counties.
0: So how about some historical perspective?
19: Okay.
0: Here? So when did you start to get the sense? I know George W. Bush winning West Virginia in 2000, right. But when did you start to get the sense that Republicans are on to something? There's something
19: sure.
0: happening.
19: Sure. Well, you start there, and that is that when Bush won the presidency in 2000 and carried West Virginia, which was a surprise because Bush winning in West Virginia was the first non-incumbent Republican presidential candidate to carry West Virginia since Herbert Hoover in 1928. No, I did not cover that election. So, and then Shelby Moore Capito won a congressional seat in a tight race with Jim Humphreys in 2000. So that provided a start for the Republicans of West Virginia. And then Chris Warner and Gary Abernathy got busy with the Republican Party, started recruiting candidates, and Shelby Moore Capito went to who knows how many chicken dinners to raise money and help candidates, and they just started chipping away at it. And then, as the National Democratic Party became more concerned about some of the issues that maybe a lot of conservative West Virginians felt were not connected to, some of the environmental issues, then that shift started to get some traction, and it just built on itself. And then once it started to roll, a couple things happened. Then the National Democratic Party started to write off West Virginia, didn't pay any attention to it because they thought, okay, that's, you know, we're done with West Virginia. As you reported, a lot of West Virginia Democrats who were conservative Democrats thought, if I'm going to get elected, I better become a Republican. And they changed to the Republican Party. And then the clerks did a good job in West Virginia of cleaning up the voting rolls of just people who had died or moved away. And so those registration numbers of all those Democrats declined as well. Nothing nefarious, actually doing a good job of cleaning up the voter rolls. So a combination of things led to what is now this red wave, which continues.
0: How much, too, Hop, is that when guys like me became old enough to register to vote, we're the millennial generation, millennials.
19: Mm-hmm. Okay.
0: But millennials get older. By the time we come along, we didn't know the Democrat Party of John F. Kennedy. We
19: right,
0: knew the Democrat
19: right.
0: Party of Bill Clinton, and then for where it goes on from there.
19: Right.
0: So for people my age, if you were conservative or held socially mm-hmm. conservative, you know, putting a D next to your name may have never even been an option, whether or not you at 18, 19 years old. But as you started to grow up, maybe not even if you like some of their policies, you go, well, the social stuff, I can't do it.
19: Yeah, that's a great point. That's a great point. And I think it's a good perspective from somebody who's your age and younger is that when you go to register, you're not your parents or grandparents
0: right.
19: Democrats, right? And so, yeah, that contributed to it as well. Or people registering as independents.
0: Independents,
19: which still 25% of all registered voters in West Virginia are independents.
0: We got some early polling data, and it's a very, very limited polling data, but what's going on in Senate District 8, what's going on up in Senate District 1, and I'm racking my brain, Hop, trying to figure out the independents. Are they excited? Are they enthusiastic about a candidate? Are they upset and want to go to the polls to vote against somebody or vote against a party? If somebody can figure them out, I'm sure they got a consulting deal that a lot of people would like to sign them to.
19: Well, it is fascinating, Dave, because, again, one out of every four voters is an independent, which means they could go either way, and they are more inclined to go either way than a Democrat or Republican. But they're not in the Republican primary. They can't participate mm-hmm. in that. And are they motivated enough to change their registration to vote in a Republican primary? I don't think many are going to do that. So you have all these independents, and where are they? We do know this from some polling that in the 2024 election, presidential election, independents, two out of three independents in West Virginia voted for Trump. But we know that that's dropped, that his support among independents in West Virginia has dropped off significantly. So does that translate into those independents voting for Democrats in November in West Virginia? We don't know yet. But Democrats desperately need those independents because they're so badly outnumbered. If it's just Democrat versus Republican, a Democrat can't win without having independent voters.
0: Early 90s, Donna Boley's the only Republican in the Senate. Here we are 35, 40 years later. Joey Garcia could very well be the only Democrat in the Senate. So my question is this. When Donna was the only senator, Republican senator, nobody would have thought Republicans will have a supermajority. If you're the Democratic Party, where do you rebuild? How do you start to turn this thing around to, to gain some ground?
19: Yeah, it's really hard. It's really hard. And I'll leave it up to Mike Pushkin and others to figure it out. But I think a couple of things. One is, look around the state and see where you might be able to win some local races, because there are still, it's a red state, but there are still pockets of blue here and there. While Montague County is trending Republican, still in Morgantown would be blue, okay? Mm-hmm. Downtown Charleston's blue. Shepherdstown in Jefferson County is blue. Downtown Martinsburg, blue. So there are some places where maybe you can carve out a House of Delegate district or a Senate district and try to get a win. Maybe in a county commission race or something like that. Or maybe, just maybe, and this would be really hard, is you could get some moneyed Democrat who can appeal to Democrats and the middle and independents, who is well-financed to run for a statewide office in 2028. I don't know who that is, and not a very big list of those, but somebody at the top of the ticket that has a viable chance of winning, and then at the same time, work those local races and see if you can just get a few local wins. Get a few first downs, right, Dave?
0: Get a couple first downs, get a couple stops. We'll talk about that in a minute, by the way. Hop, here, and this may be naive, if you want to call it that. Give me a normal candidate. And all this craziness and everything that's going on, give me a candidate that's normal, wants to make sure the public tools are taken care of, wants to make certain we're dealing with the economy. Just give me a normal candidate that, and I think you could win.
19: Well, you're talking about a candidate. I think what happens now is that with the decline of the Democratic Party, you get, and I'm going to make a generalization here, you get some candidates who are pretty far left.
0: Mm-hmm.
19: Okay, that are, and they have very little chance of winning. And I think what you're saying is, if you had a Democratic candidate who was more to the middle, like some of the old line Democrats in West Virginia, the Joe Manchin Democrats, then maybe they would have a better chance. So, again, what the Republicans did, Dave, when they were building the party, is they just really worked their butts off recruiting candidates. Some were just out and out losers, but some were very viable candidates and won. So you just gotta, you gotta work it.
0: Hoppy Kirchville joining us, and you can read his commentary over the website, wvmetronews.com. You got any defensive backs? Anybody can make a tackle?
19: Well,
0: we can use them in Huntington too,
19: What an interesting game, Dave, because, and I'll leave it to the, the Brads and the Tonys to get more into the X's and O's, but think about this for a second, that Rich Rodriguez was fired by Arizona as their head coach in early 2018 after he was fired at Michigan. So he was cast out, right, in the college football world, and works his way back in a circuitous route, and through strange circumstance really ends up once again the head coach of West Virginia. Arizona gets left out of the conference realignment when those schools go to the Big Ten, and Arizona ends up in the Big 12. And now here's Rich Rodriguez. It's a movie script. Here's Rich Rodriguez leading his team against the school that fired him, 8 years ago. So the story here is, for Rich Rodriguez, I think, is redemption, right? Can Rich Rodriguez and the Mountaineers cobble together a win so that Rodriguez, even though he wouldn't say the words, but symbolically, at least he wouldn't say it publicly, it would be, I'm still here, I'm still coaching, and I just beat you.
0: It'd feel good. He may not say it, but it'd feel good.
19: That would, to me, I love stories. That, to me, is the story of this game. If West Virginia can just hold him to below 35 points, right, or 40 points, maybe that would be an incredible story that would develop Saturday in Morgantown.
0: You get nervous about the season yet? Are you okay? Are you nervous about the defense?
19: I don't have to play. I don't have to coach. I don't get too. I'm like everybody else. I just want to see what happens. You know, you wonder, at some point, you know, Brad Howe likes to say, you can get better. And that's true. But the other side of that is, you might not, and at some point, you are what you are, right? I mean, you're going to be six games in, so is it logical to think the defense can be better? Maybe, but you haven't seen the evidence. The last two games, I tracked this last night, the last two games, the two opposing teams had 24 possessions, not counting a kneel down when the game's nearly over, had 24 possessions, and they scored points on two-thirds of those possessions. And so their average point for the average points per possession was like 3.6 per possession, which means if you're West Virginia and the opponent Saturday keeps that up, you got to score a touchdown every other time to keep up. Now, I do like the fact you got Hawkins and Cook and nobody stopped them yet, but get a stop, right?
0: Well, here's the answer to your question about getting better. If you're watching the defense, if you're Brad Howe, you're looking at the schemes.
19: Yeah.
0: Look, if you get out-athlete, if you're in the right defense and the guys are running their assignments and they're where they're supposed to be and you still get beat, I can accept that, number one. Mm-hmm. But number two, you are who you are at that point,
19: yeah,
0: right?
19: Right.
0: But if you're looking at the defense and you have guys who are not in the right spot or are not in the right coverages that they're supposed to be in or they're in the wrong page or they're trying to do, that's still fixable. Now, six games in, you shouldn't be making those mistakes, Hop, but at least that is fixable. Like if you have a guy come on a run blitz and he gives up his responsibility because he wants to hit the quarterback instead of tackling the running back, something I may have seen at James Madison last week, just saying.
19: Yeah.
0: That's fixable. If you just get beat because you're slower and less athletic, well, that's not fixable. So,
19: that's a great point, and maybe you just don't have, you know, enough Jimmys and Joes on that defensive side. And also, if you lose two games, you've lost back-to-back games. If you lose three games, you're on a losing streak. So, and a losing streak sounds a lot worse than back-to-back losses.
0: Well, it will be for Arizona 9 o'clock in the morning for kickoff.
19: Yeah, so. I mean, now just yes, and there is, and Brad had some great stats too on the Three Guys podcast, which will be posted here soon. Is that a team? And they played at night last week at home, but they're going to come. I think they're coming in Thursday. Come all the way across the country and start at 9 o'clock their time. Might have an impact.
0: Too bad we don't have like a freak October snowstorm for Arizona.
19: That would be helpful. Anything you can get, right?
0: That's absolutely.
19: All right.
0: Hoppy, you can read his commentary at WVMetroNews.com. New Three Guys posted. Is it up?
19: Yeah, it should be up anytime.
0: All right, taking a look ahead to the Arizona game. Hoppy, always appreciate it. Thanks
19: for
0: stopping
19: by. Thank you, my
0: friend. Take a break. Back in a moment. This is Talk from the Encove Insurance Studios.
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Stephen Allen Adams will join us bottom of the hour with some not-so-exclusive, not really breaking news, but we'll explain. It all makes sense in a moment. 304-TALK-304. A couple of texts. Hey, Dave, here in the southern coalfields, many switched from Democrats to Republican or Independent during the Clinton years when Bill refused to step in and save the Coke ovens in Bethlehem, Pennsylvania. They ceased operations in 1998. This directly caused the coal mining depression of the late 90s. Republicans have never looked back. Many other steelmaking plant closures followed, and EPA rules tightened, forcing an influx of foreign steel. Tariffs could have saved all of these problems, says the texter. 304 Talk 304. If anyone would be a space cadet, it would be Hoppy. Well, if we get the Space Academy, you know, he's got time on his hands these days. Speaking of voter registration and the politics of a county, is McDowell still the free state of McDowell County, West Virginia, or not? Asks Gary from North Parkersburg. As far as I know, it's still the free state of McDowell County. 304 Talk 304. David Semple, if you want to know why kids are leaving the public school system, have the families do an exit survey. Is a survey being done and they don't want to share the results, or do they not care, asks the texter. I don't know. I go back to the conversations that I've had with Montague County Delegate Joe Statler, who chairs the House Education Committee, and I don't know that there's any formal process to ascertain as to why students are leaving the public school system. We have guesses. We have some anecdotal evidence out there. But any concrete data?

0: much fear and anger on both sides of this incredibly important subject. We need hard facts. I agree with you on the fear and anger on both sides. Because, look, I'm and maybe in the minority, but I am in the camp that we can have school choice. We can have Hope Scholarship. We can have Hope Scholarship. Now, could it use some guardrails? Absolutely. I think that's a conversation worth having. But I also believe that we must have a robust and effective public school system, because it serves, what's the number, 95% of students in West Virginia? We must have a robust and effective public school system, and we must invest in that. But we got to know what's broken so it can be fixed. We got to know how to fix the school. The school aid formula needs to be fixed. We know that. We know that it is antiquated and it is not giving us what we need here in 2026. Might have been good in 1991, not in 2026. We can have both. We can have school choice. We can have Hope Scholarship. We can have a successful and effective public school system. Got to have the political will to do it. It's got to be a priority for the legislature. Will it be a priority in January? We'll find out. Stephen Allen Adams is in the Incova Insurance Studios in Charleston. We'll talk to him on the other side of the news break. 800-765-TALK, 800-765-8255, 304-TALK, 304. This is Talk Line on Metro News, the voice of West Virginia.
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2: States compete for a separate, massive new domestic military base with potentially up to 25,000 troops on a command-control cyber homeland security defense operation. West Virginia will seek to house the base. Governor Patrick Morrissey says it would fit right in.
3: There will be some incredible economic opportunities into the future, because our task is to ensure that we're growing from within and keeping our kids here, but we're also sending a message that this is a great place to locate. And so I think that this academy would be incredible.
2: And along with that base, the state is also hoping to land the new U.S. Space Academy. States are evaluated and selected to host a competitive federal bidding process initiated by a request for information. Each state limited to submitting one potential site proposal coordinated through the governor's office or a designated state representative. This week's weather in West Virginia has been perfect. That'll come to an end Sunday as the remnants of Hurricane Isis arrive.
4: Most of this moisture is coming from tropical feed from Hurricane Isis. That's also going to interact with a system moving in from the northwest that helps squeeze out some additional portions of that moisture.
2: That is John Peck with the National Weather Service in Charleston. A Morgan County deputy facing a domestic battery charge is now out of jail. Deputy Christopher Roper was arrested by state police Wednesday in that disturbance. He's charged with domestic battery. You're listening to Metro News, the voice of West Virginia.
5: Come on, Liam, let's go. Get open. Come on, go for it. Wake up. Wake up, Liam. Oh, come on, use your head. Gotta want it. Dominate.
6: There he goes again. 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
7: That's what Liam wants.
6: That's what we all want.
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2: The PSC is filing its own comments before the Federal Communications Commission when it comes to traditional copper landlines for telephone service. Verizon, which is now the owner of Frontier, has applied to the FCC asking the federal agency to allow it to discontinue traditional phone service on copper lines in West Virginia and surrounding states. Now, the PSC says if that happens, Verizon should be required to treat any updated lines like its current POTS lines that are treated and regulated. From the Metro News Anchor Desk, I'm Chris Lawrence.

0: 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Yesterday, friend of the program, Capitol Reporter, columnist for Ogden Newspapers, Stephen Allen Adams, was on the Twitter machine, X, whatever you want to call it, and this caught my eye. What a headline. Not an exclusive, Stephen exclaims. U.S. Senator Jim Justice still weeks out from a decision to run again for governor. With the not an exclusive and hardly breaking story, Stephen Allen Adams joins us from the Encova Insurance Studios in Charleston on loan from Ogden Newspapers. Hey, Stephen, how you doing, buddy?
1: Hey, not too bad, Dave. Thanks for having me on.
0: I got what you're doing there. All these reporters in D.C., the exclusive breaking news, and we're all going, yeah, okay. Been talking about it for 6 months now.
1: Yeah, look, I love Burgess with SEMA 4 and whatnot. I read them all the time, but I had read that the other day. It's like, come on, man. Like, Metro News had this back. I think the first time he had said, Senator Jim Justice had said this out loud was on your all's program during the business summit. I think it's obviously been hinted at that he had been thinking about a run for his old seat as governor of West Virginia. He fell into the same trap that Joe Manchin kind of fell into, where if you've been a chief executive of a state and then you go off to the Senate, it's a different world. Now, mind you, Manchin had been in the legislature before, so he's been on the legislative branch side before, but if you've ran a state as a chief executive, it's a different thing than being one of 100. And so Manchin, you know, was famously frustrated, and I think Justice has also been equally as frustrated and would like to be able to come back and get his own seat, not to mention that at least over the last couple years, there's been some kind of unnamed barbs kind of thrown out across the ether between current Governor Patrick Morrisey and Justice that kind of erupted earlier this summer over the Greenbrier issue. But I think Justice is rip-roaring, ready to get back in. So we've all kind of known it. You were able, and TJ were able, to get Justice to say it out loud. And he's talked about it in a few different places. SEMA 4, as we just talked about, but I got and Bob Arian with WCHS were able to get him to talk about it yesterday at the Constellium visit.
0: Yeah, he was in Ravenswood there. And you have to ask him the question. You get an opportunity to talk to him. Steve, you as a reporter, you have to ask the question because you never know. He might say, well, as a matter of fact, Stephen Allen Adams, today he didn't, but you never know. You have to ask.
1: That's right. I mean, it is actually remarkable, his visit to Constellium. It actually kind of ties in a little bit with the Space Force Academy thing in a way, because he, Justice, had never been to Constellium before. They're famous for aluminum rolled products, and they have components that were in the Artemis spacecraft, in the Orion spacecraft that went to the moon and back, that will be taking our astronauts to the moon in the next couple years. It's really kind of neat just how involved that Constellium is with the manufacturer and the parts that are in the Artemis system. And Justice, you really got to see Justice in his full retail politician mode, and you see why he's really good. Really good as a retail politician, because he comes off as genuine. And so reporters got to talk to him after the event. And naturally, the first question that came up is, are you thinking about it? Are you going to do it? And he said, and I'm, you know, we have a story coming out about this tomorrow because we decided to save it. But you guys will get the teaser. So, quote, I'm not going to dork around, tease people, jerk people around and everything, because I've never been that way. So we'll get to this decision real quickly and everything. By real quick, I mean in the next few weeks, and then we'll go one way or the other, unquote. So pretty clear that he's still thinking about it.
0: And Stephen, if you want to really try to read into that statement, if we're talking a matter of weeks, I mean, we're within a month now of the November midterms. I would expect something not long after we get the midterm elections in the books on November 3rd. Will it be November 4th? Maybe not, but it sounds like we could hear something at least before the end of the year.
1: I think so. And a lot of it is he's being asked all the time, are you going to do it? And some are not asking. Some are asking, well, they're asking him to do it. They want him back. They want to run. They remember the good things. And, of course, as reporters, you can go back through the archives. You can find plenty of ways that we've all been critical of Governor Jim Justice and some of the things they did. But there's a lot of things that we could point to, big successes, both in the economic development realm, his handling of COVID in the state of West Virginia. I think most people found that to be very good. On and on and on. There's things you can point to. People have that nostalgia, and people want him back. And he kind of has that whole Reagan thing of positivity. He's always been positive. He loves the state of West Virginia. And you get the sense it's genuine. I mean, I'm watching Constellium workers in overalls all lining up to take photos with him and Baby Dog yesterday. I mean, he's still very, very popular. I knew we don't have any specific numbers on what that popularity might look like currently, but he's a popular guy. And I think I don't think he wants to do it because he wants to get even. Or with Patrick Morrissey, he said something along the lines of, I sure didn't go off to D.C. thinking this was the ultimate plan. I want Patrick and all those to be really successful. Why wouldn't I be? But yet, still, he is really thinking about this potential run.
0: Two things, and then I want to ask you something that I totally did not prep you for earlier, telling you that I was going to ask you about. I think even if he were in D.C. and everything was going, if he were in D.C., he would still probably have that itch, like Joe Manchin did, of wanting to be. It's just a totally different dynamic. You are a different figure, et cetera, et cetera. But also, Stephen, the fact that there are, and we know there are, people who are reaching out to him, trying to recruit him to come back to run for governor, that changes the whole dynamic. If you're already kind of, man, I kind of miss those old days back in Charleston, back. Well, not necessarily in the mansion, but back in Charleston. And then you have others who are recruiting you, pushing you in that direction. That totally changes for me, if I were in his shoes, the whole consideration. It's no longer wishful thinking. It's a real possibility and, quite frankly, at this point, a likely possibility.
1: Look, in West Virginia, a governor can only serve two consecutive terms. So he's at that point term limited. He had to go do something else regardless. He was going to have to step away at least for 4 years, and then he can you can run again. It's not like the presidency where you're kind of completely limited in that way. You can run again. So he's got that opportunity. So, yeah, you've got all these people in your ear saying, boy, we sure miss you. We want you back. I'm not speaking for myself, but you can look at some of the polling that was just released, the report about by Mealy Nicely from State Navigate, looking at Morrissey's popularity numbers, job approval numbers. They're not great. I'll be honest, I've heard internal polling, I'm sure you have, that show that those numbers are worse than this public-facing poll. I'm writing a column right now. The headline's going to be called Blood in the Water. You could see what Larry Pack has been doing for the last year and a half. You could see what Secretary of State Chris Warner has done, even taking pot shots a little bit in that letter that he sent the stakeholders in regards to the Space Force Academy, taking a little bit of a pot shot at the governor for this failed attempt to do the Nuclear Life Cycle Innovation Campus. I think there's a lot of interest in the 2028 Republican primary, but it all hinges on whether Justice decides to get in, and I think that'll change the dynamic, and other people might get in, but that's going to be a two-person race between Morrissey and Justice.
0: You know what? I'm going to save the other topic. There's the cliffhanger. I'm going to save the other topic for the next time you're on, okay?
1: Okay.
0: Not even going to tell you. It's going to be a complete surprise.
1: Well, all right. Well, I love surprises, so let's do it.
0: All right. Stephen Allen Adams, you can read his stories in Ogden newspapers across the state. He'll have an updated story on Jim Justice tomorrow. And what'd you say, Blood in the Water? I'm looking forward to that one coming out to this, assume this weekend, Sunday.
1: That'll be my Monday column, yeah. So be on the lookout.
0: Looking forward to it. Stephen, appreciate you stopping by. Thanks so much.
1: Thanks.
0: Stephen Allen Adams, Capital Reporter, columnist for Ogden newspapers. Joe Brocato will set the table for football this weekend next.
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1: 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Saturday, WVU plays host to Arizona. Marshall will welcome Coastal Carolina to town. WVU kicks at noon. Marshall kicks at 7 o'clock on Saturday. Hardest working man in sports media is Joe Brocato. He joins us on Metro News Talk Line to get us ready for all of it. Joe, good morning.
2: Good morning, Dave. After listening to your fine broadcast on Monday, we have something in common in that we have both had extended conversations with members of the Harrisonburg, Virginia Police Department. But that's a story for another day, as we've got other issues to talk about.
1: You've piqued my interest. We'll have to talk about that at some point. Let's start high school football tomorrow night. Pawnee Lewis Field, undefeated Morgantown, undefeated Martinsburg. What stands out to you, Joe?
2: I think the fact that both teams have really held up their ends, respectively, of the bargain leading into this matchup. Both teams are 5-0. Both teams have dominated their opponents throughout much of the season. Martinsburg probably has the best victory of the group when they defeated Bridgeport 35-21 back in week 2. But the fact that we're going to get this match, this rematch, with both teams coming in with perfect records, I'm very curious to see if the tenor of the game is a little bit different than the championship game we saw a year ago. Do teams try to, you know, change things up a little bit, or do they roll a lot with what got them to the latter stages of the postseason a year ago?
1: You know, Joe, I think a couple of things about this game. Big plays, kind of the theme that we've been talking about. If which team can hit on the big play opportunities, because both teams certainly have big play players. You think Brian Dick, you think Boston Todd. For Martinsburg and certainly Morgantown, with a guy like Maddox Twigg, got Lyric Blake in the backfield. So which team can hit the big plays and take advantage of those opportunities could be the difference on Friday.
2: Yeah, and I think you hit on a guy that has really impressed, and you can obviously answer to this better than me, seeing all of Morgantown's games to this point. But Lyric Blake, the new running back, a junior from Morgantown, he's come in and he's rushed very well for them, leading the team in rushing. And I know they've gotten contributions from some other skill guys, but skill guys were the question mark coming into Morgantown's season, as they had a lot of guys to replace, but they seem to have reloaded pretty quickly. And I think Martinsburg's running game is very diverse. Obviously, Brian Dick, their quarterback, is a big factor in that, but Martinsburg has gotten some good contributions from both Kevin Myers and Kingston McDonald Gibson in the running game. So I'm looking forward to it. I'm very excited to see what we'll have tomorrow at Pawnee Lewis Field in a game that you can see on the Metro News TV app and also hear the fine broadcast as well on WAJR.
1: That's right. WAJR teaming up with the Press Box 4 crew. So we'll have radio, video. Are you going to be there tomorrow night? You coming over to see me?
2: I will be there. And I'm trying to talk Fred Persinger and Dave Jekyllin into making an appearance just prior to kickoff, given that they do have the very short commute across the bridge for game night. I have no doubt that they would be well received if they made a brief appearance.
1: You know, it's only like 2 blocks. It's an easy commute.
2: It's like a 4-iron, you know, or maybe a pitching wedge, depending on who's hitting it. Yeah.
1: Metro News Sports, Joe Brocato. All right. Other than that game, what else has your eye this Friday night?
2: If it were any other week, the runaway class quad A game of the week would be Princeton against George Washington. I think this is a fantastic matchup. Princeton with one loss on the season, but that's the only loss in a season and a half under head coach Nathan Tanner. And they look every bit as strong as they were a year ago when they won the AAA title. And GW is off to a 5-0 start, and they have been dominating a lot of very good teams. So I think that one stands out. Certainly a good AAA matchup will be between North Marion and Elkins in the Big Ten Conference. North Marion has been, they're off to a 5-0 start. They have had some fun and entertaining games, maybe some a bit too fun and entertaining for their coaching staff that have gone down to the wire. But if you're looking for a competitive contest, North Marion usually provides it. They're taking out an Elkins team that bounced back from a week 2 loss to Moorfield, and they're off to a 5-1 start. So those are the ones that really jump off the page.
1: Let me offer 2 more games. I think sneaky good could be Frankfort, Class AA, playing up against AAA opponent John Marshall. Mark Caesar's done a great job, I think, at John Marshall, kind of getting that program righted. And East Hardy's playing its second game in like 4 days on Friday night. So just keep an eye on them.
2: If you back it up to last week, it'll essentially be 3 games in the span of 9 days. They added a game on Tuesday to replace the game that they lost against Van when Van had to unfortunately fold their program. So Yeah, and I got to see you starting last week against Clear Spring, Maryland, and that's a good-looking team and certainly one that's deserving to be near the top of Class A.
1: Metro News Sports' Joe Brocato, what are you watching for Saturday when Arizona comes to Milan Puskar Stadium?
2: Yeah, the injury report, the initial injury report for Arizona came out, and it's pretty lengthy. So, you know, Arizona picked up a very good win against Cincinnati, 34-7, late on Saturday night, but it was a costly one as lots of guys are showing up on that initial injury report for them, and those injuries have really stacked up in their wide receiver core. Now, West Virginia is going to go against probably one of the, you can make the argument, maybe the best quarterback in the Big 12 Conference in Noah Fifita, a guy who's been there now in his fifth year and is a real anomaly in the current era of college football. But look, the questions are with West Virginia's defense, and can they make some progress, any progress, enough to at least give the team a chance and to not make the offense feel like they have to score on four consecutive possessions for touchdowns like they did against Iowa State in the second half last Saturday.
1: We'll really see how good you are here, Joe. You've seen Coastal Carolina. They'll be at the Joan Saturday night. One player Herd fans should keep an eye on.
2: Deuce Bailey, their quarterback, I think was very impressive against West Virginia. I know the Chanticleers have had some diminishing returns ever since that game against West Virginia where they lost by just 10 points, or by 7 points, excuse me. But, look, Coastal Carolina showed some pretty good things offensively in that game, so it'll be interesting to see if they can get back to that level and what they're looking at when they take on the Herd on Saturday.
1: Yeah, season-high yards and touchdown passes for Deuce Bailey, the Missouri State transfer, in that game against West Virginia. Joe Brocato, hardest-working man in sports media, well done, sir. See you tomorrow night over at Punty Lewis, buddy.
2: Sounds like a plan.
1: You can check out Joe and all of our content, high school football, over at WVMetroNews.com. We've got the full scoreboard for you. And, of course, Fred Persinger and Dave Jekyll will have all the scores and recaps on many of these same Metro News radio stations tomorrow night after your local coverage. Back to wrap it up after this.
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0: Jackpots are growing in West Virginia. 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So go ahead, play today. Plumb Out of Time. Coming up tomorrow, Chris Steirewalt will stop by. We'll see what's on his mind inside the Beltway. Also, U.S. Senator...
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2: For the Highlands, where we're seeing an absolutely beautiful afternoon, traffic moving along smoothly there along Interstate 70. What can we expect for the rest of our afternoon? Let's send it on over to Storm Tracker 7. Meteorologist Zach Gasquey has a first look at that forecast. Good afternoon, Zach.
3: Hey, good afternoon, John. Certainly more nice weather here from a forecasting standpoint. The weather pretty repetitive, pretty mundane here, but from enjoying the weather standpoint, it's absolutely beautiful outside and will continue to remain so for the rest of the week. Let's go ahead and take a live look outside here. This is near Triadelphia right now. Still more blue sky from what you can see there. Also a little breezy. You can see the trees maybe moving and the camera shaking just a little bit there. Right now, though, 68 degrees. We've got a west-northwest wind at 11 miles per hour. So winds have shifted a little bit. Yesterday they were mostly out of the south, the southwest. Now they're out of the west, maybe northwest right now. Temperatures around the region, I see some 70s right now. It warmed up pretty quickly. So low to mid 70s, definitely for high temperatures today. Most of us though in the middle to upper 60s right now. Winds pretty breezy, 5 to 15 miles per hour sustained, mostly out of the west, but some of us out of the west, northwest. And the radar, again, the radar hasn't been showing much activity so far this week, and it will not show activity throughout the day today, as I'm expecting dry weather and more sunny skies as we head throughout the rest of the day. Maybe a little breezy at times, 10 to 15 miles per hour, dust up to 20. The temperature should be warming up into the low, maybe middle 70s this afternoon, making for yet again another beautiful day. John?
2: Get out there and enjoy it while it lasts. Zach, thanks. Well, new research shows water bills are higher than ever, and low-income households are being hit the hardest. A new analysis by the advocacy group Food and Water Watch finds drinking water bills climbed 62% in the last decade. The utility rose faster than inflation, incomes, and groceries. Low-income households can see 15% of their paychecks go toward their water bill. Water companies say price surges reflect new lead regulations and aging infrastructure. Well, also new today at noon, the Public Service Commission of West Virginia is filing comments in a matter before the Federal Communications Commission to ensure that customers using traditional copper landline telephone services in the states will not be adversely affected. Verizon, through its subsidiary Frontier Communications, has applied to the FCC to discontinue traditional copper-based service in West Virginia and surrounding states. In its filing, Verizon stated that it will work to ensure there is a transition for copper-based users to modern services provided by Verizon or another provider to protect what is traditionally known as plain old telephone service. The Public Service Commission last year, in its order approving Verizon's acquisition of Frontier, directed Verizon to set aside $60 million in a special fund to service copper wire landfills for West Virginia customers. Well, 7 News is your local election headquarters. Early voting is right around the corner for West Virginians. It runs from October 21st through the 31st. Many local, state, and federal offices are up for grabs during the election. Sample ballots for each county are also available on the Secretary of State's website. Registered voters who have requested an absentee ballot in advance can drop off their completed ballots at designated drop-off locations throughout the early voting period. Well, it's Hispanic Heritage Month, and a special event honoring Hispanic heroes is coming up in Ohio. The 65th Infantry Regiment was a predominantly Puerto Rican unit in the U.S. Army, and it will be memorialized October 17th at the main branch of the Public Library of Youngstown and Mahoning County. The regiment participated in World War I, II, the Korean War, and the Global War on Terrorism. Historian Stefan Jones will tell their story.
4: Berkeley. You need to know what they did, what they had done. They went to prejudice, just like anything else in this country. I just want to bring out what they did for this country.
2: The event will take place from noon to 1 p.m. in room 205 on the second floor. You can call the main branch of the Public Library of Youngstown and Mahoning County to sign up. There are 20 spots still available. And speaking of Hispanic Heritage Month, don't forget you can watch our Hispanic Heritage Special on October 14th at 7:30 p.m. on WTRF ABC Ohio Valley. West Liberty University has announced the schedule for their 2026 homecoming celebration. It will run from October 11th through the 18th, with the main homecoming weekend scheduled for October 16th and 17th. The luau-themed celebration will include reunions, athletic events, performances, and alumni activities. University President Tim Borchers says, quote, homecoming is always a special opportunity to welcome our alumni and friends back to West Liberty and celebrate the connections that make the Hilltop such a meaningful place, end quote. And we have a full list of all of the homecoming activities over at WTRF.com. Well, check this out. Pumpkins Aglow has returned to the Franklin Park Conservatory in Columbus, Ohio. The conservatory's grounds are illuminated with more than 1,000 pumpkins carved by staff, volunteers, and members. Wow, look at that. There will also be interactive games, a light-up dance floor, performers, food trucks, and more. Pumpkins Aglow is open from 5 to 9 p.m. That looks interesting. Wednesdays, Thursdays, and Sundays. On Fridays and Saturdays, it runs until 10 p.m. Now, the display goes through November 1st. Something definitely worth checking out. Time now for some trending news. The heavyweight brand behind Blue Box Mac and Cheese says it's entering a new product category for the first time in 20 years. Kraft is introducing Mac and Cheese Cheesy Ramen in three flavors that include pork, chicken, and spicy. Kraft says the cheesy ramen segment has exploded over the past few years, with people adding their own cheese to offset spice levels and add a creamier texture. Kraft Mac and Cheese Cheesy Ramen is expected to hit store shelves early next year. Meantime, Reese's peanut butter pumpkins now come with a disclaimer on the packaging. It says carving not on actual product. Hershey's put it on the wrapper following a lawsuit against the company for deceptive marketing. Plaintiffs filed the complaint saying the decoration on the packaging did not meet their expectations. The lawsuit was dismissed. The disclaimer previously said decorating suggestion. Hershey's has not said why the disclaimer was adjusted. And listen to this, it's spooky season, and we have a list of trick-or-treat dates and times over at our website. There you will find Wheeling, Martins Ferry, McMeckin, Moundsville, Steubenville, Shadyside, and more. 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
6: Hello everyone, from the Watchdog, I'm Darnell Foster with a look at your local weather forecast. For your Thursday, under mostly sunny skies, will climb to near 73 for the daytime high, back to about 43 for the overnight low under mainly clear skies. Plenty of sunshine around for your Friday. Temperatures in the low 70s for daytime highs. Have yourself a great day, everyone. From the Watchdog, I'm Darnell Foster.
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0: We're back live on the Donnie Gilbert Show on this Thursday. We hear some waddle waddle in the background. Anyway, Prince, Kiss, Bob, one of my all-time favorite songs by Kiss.
1: By Prince.
0: Yes.
1: Absolutely, Prince legend. Rest in peace.
0: And Lola remembers my early days in my kissing booth. I played that, and it would attract her to kiss me.
2: Oh, yes. I was so attractive.
0: Oh, yeah. The girl.
2: Yeah.
0: Yes. Hi, Bear. How are you?
3: Good. How are you guys?
0: Oh, we're just having a fun time. Bear was at the big party last night in Benwood for the, the Queen of Hearts, and no winner. And I did not hit the 50-50 this week again. Two in a row. One, two in a row. Lost.
3: What's going on down there if you can't win two in a row?
1: Why? Did you win a 50-50 there?
0: 2 weeks ago. Won it 2 weeks in a row.
1: Sweet.
0: And of course, it's not 9 or 10,000, but I won.
1: Congrats, man.
0: Yeah, I know. But I split with my kind of like growing up as a Gilbert, wear the same underwear, same socks, shoes, pants, and we all split. Not Tommy and Frank, but they're on their own.
1: It's one of your brother's birthdays, isn't it?
0: It was Tommy's on Thursday. We should have invited him on Wednesday. Should have invited him today. We could have heard all types of goodies for him. Top five today, Bear, is very interesting.
3: Yeah, I couldn't think of nothing to do, and then just all of a sudden something just popped to me there. We're doing the top five bands we wish we could have been a part of. And yeah. I think Donnie, it sounds like you wanted to be part of that Kiss with Prince during the booth while he was singing.
0: I did. I do it all the time. Mm-hmm. But you know, Bob, big Prince fan. I mean, Bob, you're a little older than Lisa Miller, girl I used to date, and she loved that song.
1: It's a good song.
0: Not your principal's daughter, but Lisa.
1: Yeah, I know Lisa.
0: Me too.
1: I wish I would have been part of the Grateful Dead. There's my answer.
0: There you go. Can you imagine that?
1: Yeah.
0: Can you imagine waking up going, where am I? What? We're in a new state? I was in the back of a car sleeping for 3 days?
1: Yeah, I did that.
0: We all woken up, have awakened, and in places wonder how we got there. I know I have. My younger days were pretty wild. Me and Lola used to hang out, and she put a Mickey in my drink, and it was all over.
3: It was a Mickey Mouse.
2: Yeah. How do I get blamed for all this ridiculousness?
0: Oh, my. So, anyway, a lot of great things going on. It's 69 degrees, high of 71 here today in Wheeling. Talking Steelers and you know, a lot of developments have went on over the last week that I thought, wow.
1: Yeah, we do things that we never used to do, that's for sure. And or in the last few years, we've made trades and not trades for players, trades for draft picks. And we've brought in guys. I mean, it's a new NFL. We've talked about that almost every time we're on your show.
0: Wow, that's true.
1: It's a new NFL. I have no problem with it. Whatever you got to do, you got to. You play with the cards you've been dealt, and then you try to get on the flop. You try to get better cards as you go. That's all you can do. And, you know, as long as they're wearing black and gold, I'll root for them.
0: But you have to, right?
1: Joey Port, see ya. I mean, I can't stand him now. I mean, that's all just right. The way it goes.
0: That was my first question. Bear, pay attention. What do you
3: I'm listening.
0: What do you guys think of Joey Porter Jr.? You know, but take your. I have a two-part question, but what do you guys think of him now and before or whatever? You know, on Joey Porter Jr.
1: Well, I hate him now, but
0: well, yeah.
1: I mean, but he's a good player. There's no doubt about it. That's why you know we're getting a future second-round draft pick out, which will be a nice pick in a couple years. He was a good player. We can't say that we always could count on him. He definitely hurt. He's a crybaby. His dad, who was one of my favorite players of all time as a Steelers, I'm done with him now, too.
0: Yeah,
1: you know
0: really.
1: What I mean? I don't like what he's doing. He can root for his son. I get all that. I think everybody understands all
0: well,
1: that.
0: Well, we do.
1: It's football hate. This isn't, like, real hate. I mean, it's football hate. So you put yourself in that position. I try to – anytime I see anybody leave the Steelers – and they forced themselves out. Joey Porter is a good example. Your dad played for the Steelers. It felt like he really wanted to be with the Steelers. It's like Brian Kelly when he left Notre Dame. What? You're an Irish Catholic, and you leave Notre Dame? What is the matter with you? Whoops. Same with Joey Porter. And he's mad because he didn't get the guaranteed money. Well, he's going to get a 3 or 4 year deal. Steelers weren't going to cut him after 1 year. He was going to get his $54, $60 million in 2 years anyways. It's stupid. So, see ya. But he's a good player, and, you know, he can help out any team, but I'd rather him go to the NFC than the AFC, put it to you that way. I'm sure most Steeler fans would say that. But most Steeler fans hate the Cowboys, so they hate that the Cowboys are getting them, you know.
0: I agree. Bear, what's your take?
3: Yeah, I think this one was – I think of every deal thing we've done, this was the biggest blunder that Omar Khan has had. I think they should have – he should have been number one priority over Herbig and Benton.
1: I agree over Herbig.
3: They should have got him handled back in – May, got this thing done, but they drugged their feet, they let other people sign, and it turned ugly at the end. And now, I mean, is he top five cornerback? I don't know. Some stats say he is. Some people don't believe he is, but he's definitely top 10. And we've been hurting for cornerback for a long, long time. I think the Steelers really missed on this one personally.
0: I'm with you on that. I agree, but I watch Katie.
3: I don't blame him at the end for getting rid of him, though.
0: Right.
3: The things were going.
0: And he was in Dallas, and I watched KDKA in Pittsburgh, and he gets on there, and they go, "What about your back?" He goes, "Yeah. I'm here where I'm wanted now."
1: Yeah, I mean, the Steelers are the worst drafting defensive back. But, you know, it's been years since Polamalu has been there, who was a safety. But,
0: yes.
1: I mean, our entire defensive backfield are nothing but free agent signings or trades. You know what I mean? And maybe even the backups, too. I mean, we are the worst drafting defensive back team. And really kind of, especially cornerback, I mean, you have to go back pretty far. I mean, we drafted Ike Taylor. When was that, 2004?
0: Yeah.
1: And great. He couldn't catch a cold, but he was a great cover guy. I'm sure I'm missing somebody in there. You know, we didn't, you know.
3: I don't know. That might be the only one. I mean, Porter, obviously, I think it was a good draft, but they didn't get that to work out. But, yeah, the cornerbacks have been big swings and misses.
1: Yeah.
3: I mean, all the way back to, like, I mean, look, Chad Scott in the
1: 90s. Chad Scott, 97, yeah.
0: Wow.
1: Yeah. We're terrible.
0: Crazy.
1: Terrible drafting at cornerbacks. And okay, so if you're bad at that, then definitely you're going to have to sign them in free agency, which they cost a lot of money. So
0: yes.
1: You got a budget that like that. You just can't put out guys out there that can't cover or can't run or don't have the size. I do like that we seem to be heading towards bigger corners, although Asante Samuel isn't that big. He's a good cover guy. You know, we need to be able to play man coverage with our DBs, which, you know, we do not do and we can't do now without Porter in there because you need those long arms and everything. So, I mean, I agree with Bear. It's certainly disappointing, but, you know, you got to move on now. It's a cornerback,
3: yeah.
1: You know, it's when you lose your quarterbacks is, you know, when I get it, like all hell's breaking loose there, but we got to move on from them.
3: And of course we get the double whammy on top of it because it looks like Dean re-aggravated his ankle there last week, and he's probably going to be out again this week from the way that it's looking. So cornerback is becoming really, really position of need right now, and that's for all the Porter family that they're probably happy about that. I would say is the bad part that now he's going, and our corners are getting weak, and we really need Elliott back at safety to kind of. Maybe, I mean, they say they're not going to move Ramsey around that much from what he's been doing, but having Elliott safety will help the defensive backfield a lot, I think.
1: Yeah, I think Elliott, did he practice today, this week?
3: He
1: or?
3: Did, but he didn't practice. He practiced yesterday, but without a helmet.
1: Okay.
3: So I don't know really what, I guess I have to see what he does today
1: so
3: to have
1: like,
3: a better idea.
1: Yeah, it's like that 21 window, day window thing.
3: Yeah.
1: I've been really pleased with the rookie from Oklahoma, Spears. Jennings, big hitter, had a pick last week. But, you know, trotting out rookies in the NFL in the defensive backfield, the way the NFL teams throw is frightening. But he looks like, you know, he's a seventh rounder. I mean, so looks like maybe we got a steal there. We got to get Deshaun Elliott back. When we start talking draft, which as a football fan, as a Steeler fan, I'm thinking draft all the time. I was looking at my draft stuff just the other day. I mean, safety is going to be high up on our list. We do draft safeties a lot better than corners, but, I mean, safety is going to be high up on that list that we'll be looking at next year.
0: Do you guys agree that the cornerback is the hardest position in the NFL?
1: Left tackle is the hardest. After quarterback, of course. Left tackle.
3: Yeah, I would say quarterback, and then I would say the cornerback and left tackle are pretty even. I would say probably.
1: Yeah, I mean the number one cornerback. Sure, you're getting the best receivers in the NFL, and they're unbelievable athletes. Those left tackles are going against just men. You know what I mean? And we got a 6'3" and 5'8" left tackle out there, a number one pick. Who, I mean, he's playing okay, but he is not a prototypical left tackle. And don't let anybody tell you different. But he's all we got there, you know. And hopefully IMAX can – he's started out okay. You know, he's a big presence there. But I don't think he'll ever be a left tackle. You know,
3: the left tackle might be hard to be on the roster, Bob. It might be Mount Washington here in about 2 years.
1: That's what I've said. That.
0: Oh, wow.
1: You want to get paid? Do you want to be a second tight end and get your well, you already did get a second contract. But you know what I mean? If you want to get paid, you want to play left tackle over backup tight end. And we've talked about that. I couldn't agree more. And we'd be foolish not to talk that.
3: This year that he's still running catch right now, but he could see himself transitioning to tackle. He said so. That may be. I mean, like you said, but I think it was how long has it been since Broderick Jones? Now that was 3 years ago at the draft when we were talking and like It's been four. Yep. We can never get the every position in Steeler history we've had. Hall of Famers, as good as you can get, except for tackles. And then we've hit three of the last four in the first round. And they're not – I mean, obviously, IMAX is too early to tell. But Fonto and Jones definitely don't look like Hall of Fame tackles for sure.
1: No. Uh-uh.
0: Lazy.
1: Broderick Jones flashed a little, you know, but the lazy on the field and some terrible, horrible techniques, and he would get bullied and stuff. That's what scares me about Fonten. I think that's how you pronounce it. But he's got skills. He's got offensive line skills.
3: Fatano.
1: He's not big enough. I mean, I'm bigger than him. You know what I mean? And that's not big enough to play left tackle in the NFL. It isn't. He's serviceable. He'd be a perfect guard, and, you know, that's what, you know, maybe we'll be looking at left tackle in the draft, but you got to be a top 10. It's just like getting a quarterback. You got, if you want to get, like, a can't-miss guy in left tackle, you almost got to be a top 10 pick to get that.
3: Yeah.
0: I'm with you there. We're talking to Steelers. Bob Shabbat and the Bear are both here. You can call the free and stack service hotline 304-214-1600. Dan Morse from Glendale says you guys are crazy. Defensive back is the hardest position on the field.
1: It's hard.
3: Like right now.
1: It's hard.
3: Yeah, right now with the Steelers playing this zone, I mean the lockdown corner man, yeah, that's very difficult because you can't the way they officiate it, but it's a really, really hard position, but a lot of that depends on your schemes, too, that can make it harder or easier.
1: But there's 30 plays that they're probably going to run. If there's 70 plays in an NFL game, there's 30 of them are going to be run, so you're not involved, probably not involved there. And then another half of those passing plays are probably going the other side of the field. So really, you got to step it up for like 15 to 20 plays a game. I understand you can make a play on any play, but you know what I mean? Left tackle is getting – going against the best athlete on defense on that team every play. And they are scheming that left tackle to figure out a way to beat him. Left tackle after quarterback is the hardest position in the NFL.
0: I'm not arguing with you.
1: Yes.
0: I won't.
1: I mean, that's just my corner, of course, it's hard, but left tackles don't get any plays off. Corner, you definitely can. And I don't know if you do you watch George Pickens run any routes the other day in Brazil or wherever the hell they were playing? He's not even running. I can cover him at that distance. You know what I mean? So come on now. TJ Watt's bringing it every down.
0: True.
1: You know?
0: Yes.
1: And if you don't, he'll run you down from the other side of the field. You know what I mean? Left tackle's by far the hardest after quarterback.
0: Bob from Elm Grove texts in, what do you guys think of Omar Khan?
1: I'll let Bear reply. I mean, people are obviously a little down right now. It looks like we're running around like, you know, chicken without his head off right now. But, you know, he was the greatest thing ever not too long ago. You know, I guess he's done some things that you're like, that's nice. That was a good move. Right now, it doesn't look good, though.
3: Yeah, I mean, I think he's definitely his shine is really, really tarnished right now, I guess is how I would say it. And I guess, and I don't know. And Con's a big part of it, but is Art the second a big part of it, too? Probably. He's not Dan Rooney. He's not Art Sr., but, yeah, the whole front office, if you look through the drafts and the players, I mean, like we talked, if you go to 2022, that's only 4 years ago. There's seven players left on the roster from that team when Omar Khan took over. Only seven. And Highsmith and Water and Hayward are three of them. Mm. So, I mean, and Boswell is another one. So, yeah, there's not many players left in a four-year period since he took over. And I would say roster now built for the future. Some young talent in some places, but we're really old in some places, too. So he's going to have to really prove himself this next year or two, I think.
0: All right. Jerry in Shadyside says, do you think the Steelers are going to turn into the Pirates?
1: No, never. Whew. Never.
0: Jerry, that's tough.
1: In the NFL, you can turn around 1 year to the next. The Steelers are 2-2.
0: I know.
1: And, you know, we historically slow starters. I'm going to tell you right now, we can win our next four games. We crushed the Colts last year when everybody was doom and gloom. And but we can win our next four games. If we're 6-2 here, basically
0: right.
1: At the midpoint.
0: This goes away.
1: Midpoint, then we're going to Bungleland to face them, who we already beat. You know what I mean? Feels like a typical.
3: The schedule is set up really good right now for sure for where they're at. But they almost need to win three of the four. I mean, and then the Bengals because of the – it gets really tough down the stretch. At least right now, it appears to look really tough down the stretch, I should say.
1: No, of course. And, you know, we've made those late runs for basically my entire life. So it's imperative that just start with the Colts on Sunday. They're a good team, you know. They beat a bad Washington team without their quarterback and overseas. So, I mean, the Ratbirds smoked them. But they got talent. I mean, but we tortured Jonathan Taylor last year. And
3: We shut Taylor down. And I mean, I feel, and it's at home, I feel confident. I mean, Andy don't ever beat us in Pittsburgh. It's one of those things where I feel pretty confident on that one this weekend.
1: All right. Then what we have, are we at Tampa Bay without Baker Mayfield? Then we're going to go over where they're rioting over in Paris, you know. Just keep an eye on that because
0: yes.
1: I don't know how the NFL can think they can have a game if they got that much destruction and stuff going on in that city. I don't know what we would do there, but, I mean, you can't be sending NFL players into a combat situation. My God, not to mention the fans. But, you know, the Saints are, you know, they're a few years away probably. They got a good quarterback. But we could beat them. You know what I mean? That's the way you got to start looking at things. You know, everybody hates Aaron Rodgers. That's strictly political reasons they hate him.
0: Yeah.
1: I mean, he's what, sixth in the AFC in passing yards. He's a DK Metcalf slant drop for a touchdown to be ahead of a Josh Allen in the yardage. You know what I mean? So he's sixth in passing yardage. He's got as many touchdown passes as the golden boy from Cincinnati. Joe Burrow. And, you know, Jalen Warren's in the top five rushing. He's right behind Jonathan Taylor, I feel like Jonathan Taylor rushes for 100 yards every game, you know, and Jalen Warren's right behind him. You don't have any touchdowns yet, which is kind of shocking to me. But
0: it is.
1: But, I mean, the statistic-wise, we're up there. And, you know, there have been times when we weren't even close to being in those ranges for statistics. So we're putting up numbers. When the Steelers came back against the Browns when we were down and tied it up and got the two, I was like, I've seen worse Browns team beats the Steelers, first and foremost. And when we came back, I've seen Steelers teams not compete there and get – they would add on some points there at the end and would lose even worse than it looked. So I was probably the only Steeler fan that was, you know, a little bit.

0: I mean, that was shocking to me. And I said the same thing of the whole game. The thing that upset me the most was the last play. At least try it, you know. And Bear's right. If you saw a highlight of it, he was somewhat open. I mean, he's 6'4". Throw it to him.
1: Right. Brody from Glendale. For both guys, do you think DK is a bust?
0: Well, he's not first team all pro.
2: I think he's overpaid. I will say that.
0: Yeah, he's not first. Exactly, he's not first team all pro. I mean, he had a good game against the Browns, thank God. You know, so that helps. We need him. I mean, I can't throw him.
1: We do. I agree.
0: I'm more mad at Michael Pittman. You know what I mean? Where the hell is he at?
1: Yeah, really.
0: You know, I thought we were going to have this great possession receiver. And, you know, the foot injury. Roman Wilson's playing good, finally.
1: Yeah.
0: You know, our tight end play has been spectacular, if you ask me. You know, Jaylen Warren is the type of back where he needs to be the feature back because he gets hot. And he is a tough little sucker. You know what I mean? Rico Dattle got hurt with his toe against New England. We ain't seen him since, you know. So run Jaylen Warren there, man. He runs hard. He's fumbled occasionally, but you know, there are positives here.
1: Oh, there is.
0: You know,
2: and it looks like Pittman's probably going to be out this week, from what they're saying with that foot again. So he limited yesterday, but he's listed out on the thing. I mean, obviously that's not official yet, but yeah. And then I mean, Jeremy Bernard needs to, I mean, start progressing a little bit. If Pittman's out, he's going to have to progress a little bit. Or
0: yeah, he had a good game against New England.
2: Roman Wilson has been he's actually showing a little bit this year, which is better than it's been in the past for sure.
0: Yeah, exactly. Yeah, and you got the tight end, so I mean, we've got some weapons out there. Finally, you know, let's use them and be smart. And like I say, I see positives.
2: Yeah, the other aggravating thing last Thursday for me was we take that first drive for 11 minutes.
0: Yeah,
2: controlling the game, mixing it up, lots of runs, come out in the second drive, and from that point on, 9 of the next 10 plays were pass plays, and we went 3 and out and had an three and out twice and had an interception in there. So I didn't. That kind of confused me when we were kind of controlling and pretty dominant in that game through that first quarter to come out and just change the way we played in the second quarter, just flinging it everywhere.
1: Well, one more quick text. Maurice in Wheeling, she once complained about the players yelling on TV.
0: I fist fought my offensive line coach at Kent State. So
1: really?
0: Yes. Not in a game, but I mean, that's football is an emotional game. I'd rather see him fired up.
1: I agree. Sorry, Maurice.
0: Than whimper. What Tomlin's, one of his great lines, I'd rather say, whoa, than sick 'em. I mean, I couldn't agree more. And 42-year-old quarterback, he's seen it all. He's won everything. You know, you're going to do it his way, or he's going to let you know. I mean,
1: right. It's
0: just the way it is. That has never bothered me.
1: Me neither.
0: You know, it's people, a lot of younger fans now, you know, so they're not used to that type of stuff. But football is a brutal, emotional game at that level, and people's lives are on the line for the way they make money. They're, you know,
1: remember that.
0: Yeah,
1: right.
0: And that's I don't even notice it sometimes, you know.
1: Me neither.
0: You know. Never notice
2: it. The McCarthy Rogers thing didn't bother me at all, just because of their relationship and they just hearing them. They do that probably in practice a ton and back and forth. And
1: I bet they do.
2: And as soon when that drives there, where they're over there smacking each other on the butt and smiling about it. So I mean,
0: Unless they're throwing punches, you know,
1: right.
0: The words should not hurt anybody. And, you know, you got to get past that. And I think they probably didn't even talked about it after that. Everybody will tell you that.
1: All right. We're going to take a break. Talking Bob Chabot and Bear, talking Steeler talk. You can join in if you want to. We'll take a break. You're listening to the Watchdog Network.
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0: My name is Michael David Myers. I'm a sports medicine orthopedic surgeon here at West Virginia University Reynolds Hospital. 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My goals, it's really sitting down, talking to the patient, having them understand what problem they have, what that means in 5 years and 10 years, what solutions they have now versus in 5 years or 10 years, and then talking to them about, do you have to have surgery? Can this be treated conservatively?
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0: We're back live on the Donnie Gilbert Show talking to Steeler Talk. Bob Shabbat, Bears here, Lola behind the glass. And Jamie's Crime, Van Halen, back in the day, back in the early 80s. I remember traveling the West Lib and commuting and going, jamming that song on 8-track. I'm old. But yeah. Anyway, we're talking Steeler Talk here. And, a lot of texts coming in, and they're great questions. One guy, a lovely lady, Stacy, in Powhatan Point, Dilly's Bottom, same thing. I think it is. But the Steelers need to go back to the block numbers on the uniforms.
1: Yeah, I think that's...
2: I wish they were permanent.
1: Yeah, I mean, some people feel very strongly about that. I don't care. As long as I see that black and gold,
0: I'm with you.
1: It doesn't bother me.
0: I like
1: me.
0: The block numbers better.
1: I've always felt, I think I've even said this on your show over the years, is let's forget about the past, because some of our throwback stuff is hideous.
0: Oh, wow.
1: Maybe all of it, to tell you the truth. Let's look at, how about a future jersey like Oregon Ducks do? Let's do something cool like that.
0: Nice.
1: Can you tell me them kids wouldn't... Like that, I know my boys, 12, would freak out if the Steelers came out. I want the same colors, but you could do something a little bit more futuristic with the jerseys.
0: Okay, the all black
1: helmet,
0: the throwback.
2: I gotta go on mute for just a second, guys.
0: Oh, okay. Anyway, my question for you, that the all black throwback uniform. I think it's the best looking uniform they have.
1: Yeah, it's the best of their throwbacks. Yes.
0: Yes. I mean, I like it better than the everyday. I mean, I think the black pants with the gold stripe and the white shirt would be killer.
1: I think a white jersey and all black pants would look badass.
0: Oh yes,
1: and
0: it would.
1: I think even just once. I mean, not every game.
0: Right.
1: I don't want you even an all white helmet with just black,
0: yes.
1: Just a black emblem. I think would look
0: yes.
1: good. There's a million ways that you could do it, of course, but I'd rather go futuristic if we're talking any type of going forward with the jersey change. The throwbacks have never.
0: Value City. They had all those yellow gold Cordell Stewart jerseys in there. There must have been 150, maybe 200, and they were going to use them, and they just threw it out. And they all ended up at Value City department store all over the country trying to sell these gold Mountaineer jerseys. I mean, Steeler jerseys.
1: Yeah, I mean, it's just something about that black and gold. Still to this day,
0: it gives
1: me chills. You know,
0: it
1: when
0: is.
1: I watch
0: I mean,
1: it.
0: You,
1: but
0: you,
1: I mean, the younger fans, they have. What they like in style and everything. The block letters, I've heard that for a long time too. I'm not even sure if I know what that means. You know what I mean? It just looks like a number to me. But, I like their jerseys as it is. But futuristic, sure. I wouldn't be opposed to that for a game. I don't make the rules, but, as long as they're on, I'm going to watch. I don't care what they're wearing.
0: Right, and I agree.
1: It's never bothered me.
0: And it's amazing. You look at the Steelers, and you look at the guys of the past that we got to see playing a Steeler uniform. And I think today's players, a little softer, in my opinion.
1: The world is.
0: The world is softer, Bob.
1: Yeah.
0: You can't touch anybody and yell, go, you don't yell at my kid.
1: Yeah.
0: Okay, I'm sorry.
1: Yeah.
0: I mean, it's just amazing.
1: We all got to be aware of that, but. What about the NFL? Was you just saying? I already forgot. That's my old age.
0: Yeah, really. I'm with you.
2: I'm back, guys.
0: Hi, Bear. We're talking about the world being softer today. Our players of the past. I mean, can you imagine Jack Lambert, Mel Blunt, all those guys playing in today's NFL?
1: No, they couldn't.
2: They couldn't. Their contracts couldn't be big enough for their funds.
0: Yeah. You're right. I mean, Jack Lambert, they'll teach you, whatever. And their Super Bowl, when they tapped Roy Jarrell on the helmet.
1: Well, think about, I read this, I saw it on something on social media about Pennsylvania's, like, their top 10 recruits, and maybe only one went to Penn State, because West Virginia got one of them, and on down the list, and they used to, recruit the hell out of Pittsburgh. Well, it's not a steel town anymore. You know what I mean? I know
0: True.
1: Where the steel – you're recruiting kids who have a silver spoon in their mouth. You're recruiting UPMC,
0: right.
1: kids. And,
0: there you go.
1: It's a tech city now. And, we obviously steel made Pittsburgh ran the world. I mean, we developed the world. I get that, but it's not. That type of job brings a type of kid, a type of an athlete to a much tougher kid.
0: It does.
1: The UPMC kids aren't as tough as a steel mill kid.
0: No way.
1: There's no way. And I mean, there might be one outlier, but not. I'll take the steel mill kids versus your white collar kids, and we're gonna beat you every time. And that's what's happened to our area, or certainly areas like Pittsburgh and getting softer and stuff. And, you know, I've got a kid. I mean, I'm a lot softer on him than my dad was ever on me. I'm still scared to death of my dad. You know what I mean?
0: My dad's passed. I'm still afraid of my dad. I'm afraid he's going to come out of the ground and grab me, you know, because I'm afraid, things that I've done since his passing, like he's going to come back and get me at some point. But you're right. I feared him. And
1: respectful but, fear.
0: Yes. Yeah. And kids don't have that today.
1: Nope.
0: I had a kid refereeing flag football. It was about seven, 8 years ago. He flipped me off. And he goes, "Blank you, Donnie." And he's in fifth grade.
1: Yeah.
0: And I look at him. I said, "What?" I walk over, and he just again. I said, "You do that again, I'm going to break that finger off, and I'm going to feed it to you."
1: I mean, his response there.
0: But his mom and dad come up and go, "You can't talk to my kid that way." He said, "Your kid can't flip me off. Do it again. We'll see."
1: Yeah. Well, did they take any ownership of the apologize for
0: they
1: that?
0: Did.
1: Part?
0: They did.
1: Okay, then that's good.
0: And
1: that's
0: then
1: good.
0: I ran into a kid at Kroger last week or 2 weeks ago, and he goes, "You straightened my life around.
1: Yeah.
0: You told me you're going to break my finger off and feed it to me." And I was mad. Because, you know, I don't want a little fifth grade kid doing it to me. You know, that's wrong. I'm an adult now, I guess, but still.
1: Yeah, discipline, tough love, all that stuff, that still needs to happen. And I'm dealing with the age, and Bear's gone through it, you've gone through it. I mean, you got to be on them now, man. They can make some really bad decisions now, you know.
0: You're right.
1: So it's Missy's tough on them, and, you know, I'm probably a little bit softer than her, but when I got to raise my voice, you know.
0: I bet he hears it.
1: Yes, he does.
0: Yes, Dad. Boy, he's something else. Good kid, too.
1: Thank you.
0: You know, I like that.
2: Quick update for Lola. I just picked up my White Castle through the drop-thru.
3: I knew you'd do that. Do not send me a photo. Do not.
0: I'll take one, Bear. I'll take one. All right, back to the Steelers. You know, I mean, we're 2-2, and we're talking Steelers with Bob Shabbat and Bear. And do you think we're okay from this point on?
1: Yeah, sure.
2: Yeah. I don't know why. I mean, I don't know why people wouldn't think we're okay. Like I said, we still got a better roster than last year.
0: Oh, yes.
2: And we won the division last year. And, I mean, we're 2-2. And looking at the season, like everybody – what's funny is everybody expects, like, oh, my God, I can't believe we lost to Cleveland at Cleveland. I mean, just – 75 to 80% of the time, the Thursday night home team wins those games in NFL history, basically. And that's just it's a division game on the road. When I look at us, I don't ever expect us to lose the game. But when you realistically look at the schedule and you're going to say, what's our record going to be? The first thing you do is we're 3-3 in division, because all those games are, you know, every one of those division games are going to be tight, they're going to be tough, and especially when you're on the road. So that's not shocking to me. The Patriots game we played horrible in. But, I mean, there's signs that Bob had given the stats, but the offense does look like maybe if it gets going with the young line and they get all their pieces together here. But they just got to be really, really careful this next month. I mean, they went from really, really healthy to banged up pretty good, especially on defense right now. And a couple of skilled players on offense. But if they could manage these next 4 weeks to get to the bye week, like we said, at 6-2 or 5-3, there'd be no reason not to be pretty optimistic.
1: I agree. You see, there's only one team that's played four times on Thursday Night Football at a division opponent. Steelers. You know what I mean? Brown Super Bowl every time. We get them in a few weeks. We'll see. If the Browns beat us in Pittsburgh, then I'll say, uh-oh. You know,
0: yeah, then you're right.
1: I'll be – but historically, when the Browns beat us in the first time they play us, we smack them the second time we play them. So that will be November 1st. Circle it on your calendar. That will be the game. You'll know.
2: Time change. We got an extra hour to get prepared.
1: Yeah. And
0: really?
2: We got a back clock that night, so the tailgating will start a little earlier. We'll be good to go.
1: Yeah, Trowbridge is going with me to that game, so we'll be ready.
0: That. Hey, Justin texted in on the free and stack service hotline in Wheeling. And do you think the injuries for the players are due to non-tackling all week in the NFL practice?
2: Well, and their whole camp, they didn't tackle in camp, and I think that was a big problem versus the Patriots because you're just – I mean, even though they're professionals, when you're not tackling, I mean, when you're out there hitting people, you still got to get broke back into it and get used to that – get used to making tackles and making hits and things like that, and I think it really showed in the Patriots game.
1: Yeah, I mean, they don't tackle during the season anyways, I mean, in practice. I mean, they're
0: – none.
1: Yeah, I mean, they don't. So it's training camp is when you got to toughen up, and if – you know, I saw the same thing. They weren't tackling like they usually do. Of course, that could play a role into it, but everybody's hurt in the NFL after – especially at this point at the quarter –
0: but I'm with you there. But I mean, go back to the 70 Steelers. They played hurt. You know, could have dislocated his shoulder, pop it back in, I'll play all the time. But a little tougher breed of player, the steel mill type of player. You know, they grew up as having to share shoes, underwear like I did, socks, pants, you know, hand-me-downs.
1: I just think that's more of a money thing versus, you know, how tough they are, because you see most guys want to go back in and they're being held back to go back in. So a lot of times when a guy gets hurt now, at least when we were watching his kids, well, they just tape them up, shoot, they'll go back in. You just expect it. Now when you see a guy go down, he can't get off the ground, and it's not the big one, you know, you're saying, he ain't come back in this game,
0: right.
1: You know. So a lot of that is being controlled by other people, you know, not letting them go back in. But, you know, some maybe – you know, I'm gonna get my game check for $185,000, whether I play or not. You know what I mean?
0: Yeah.
1: So that could play a role too. I hope it's not like that. But I mean, guys get hurt. It's a physical game. It's tough. It's fast. You know, it's just the way it is.
2: I agree.
0: Bear has White Castle. He sent it to us. Nice, Bear.
3: He is so cruel. He is just so cruel.
2: These onion chips are hot and crispy, too, Lola. I mean, really crispy. They're good.
3: Well, at least you can't flash a bag of sliders at me because you won't buy those. Then
2: yeah,
3: I would really be mad.
2: Yeah. Oh.
1: You know, remember, too, that I think I told you this, maybe even Bear, too, when we were texting, but, like, you know, of course I want to win. Of course I want to go to the Super Bowl. Of course I want all that stuff that any Steeler fan – the younger generation of fans, the instant gratification type stuff. Let me tell you something, as a guy who's maturing in life, the football season, the roller coaster eruptions that we all go through, it, no matter what team you root for passionately, maybe a lot of people like me, we root for a lot of teams passionately. That experience of going to games or watching them with your family and friends and those high moments, that's what football season still, the major point is all about. You know, enjoy that ride in football. I cannot wait to watch John Marshall and Wheeling Central play tomorrow. You know what I mean? I can't wait for Friday. And I can't wait for Saturday because West Virginia's on, even though they blew it. I can't wait. You know, I just can't wait. I can't wait for the late game Saturday night. I don't even know who's playing Saturday, but it'll be a good college football game. And you damn well bet I can't wait till Sunday to watch the Steelers play. That's the part of football season you still always got to enjoy.
4: Right, the weekend.
1: You know? The whole part. So, you know, enjoy that. Don't let it – and I'll be upset if we lose too. Trust me, it takes me a couple of days to get – people don't even talk to me or text me. They give me about 24 hours.
0: You have to.
1: I got nothing to say,
0: yeah.
1: A.
0: Yeah.
1: And B,
0: no.
1: You know, I got to start focusing on next week. I got to suffer or enjoy it for 24 hours. That's just the way it is.
0: Well, we had a couple of texts here. My ex-wife and her sister-in-law, Kim, said, ha-ha. Because they're Browns fans. Mm-hmm. Mike Wright says, Browns and Steelers of November 1st. That's his birthday. What a great birthday gift it would be when the Browns win. Ha ha. Anyway, and he also said, ask them if they think the Steelers will ever let their Ohio State quarterback, Will Howard, take over.
1: I mean, he could see some reps this year if we're mathematically eliminated, which we haven't been mathematically eliminated from the playoffs in 25 years. Yeah, yeah, 25 years. We're always
2: one game
1: at
2: in
1: it.
2: 25 years.
1: It would take an injury, of course. You know, he's under contract for one more year, and you know, he'll get his opportunity next year, just like Drew Aller and stuff. And you know, it's hey, you know, you're playing behind a legend. You know, learn everything because you could be in the next play. I mean, Aaron Rodgers didn't make it through the whole season last year, so Will's the next. Or I'm sorry, Mason's obviously
2: Mason's
1: the next guy up.
4: Oh yeah,
1: but if we were out of it, we would start Will Mason over Mason. Or Will Howard over Mason
0: okay.
1: Rudolph.
0: Yeah.
1: Because you would say, all right, you know, you're our backup now. You're going to back up Will Howard. But if you got to win a game, and, you know, if we're in the game, you just can't throw somebody in there. You got to bring in the next best guy. And right now it's Mason Rudolph who would get in. But if it's the season's, and it never has been, but if everything's gone to hell, then, yeah, I could see him getting some snaps this year.
0: Yeah.
2: So, yeah. So there you go, Mike. The OSU quarterback will be the next one in, but it won't be the Ohio State one. It'll be the Oklahoma State one.
1: Good point.
0: Good one, Bear.
1: Yeah.
0: Good one on that one. And, you know, it's amazing, though.
1: Be ready.
2: What's Mike doing talking? He's a Dolphins fan. He can't even talk in NFL.
0: Yeah, really.
1: Be ready, too. I mean, when's the trade deadline? End of November, Bear? Like around Thanksgiving?
2: Yeah, I think maybe the week before Thanksgiving, right into the 14th, something like that.
1: We could be very active this year. You know, if it's going wrong or going in the direction we don't think, we could be very active. There's where we would look like the Pirates.
2: Which, like you said, selling off
1: some last year contract guys.
0: Wow.
1: Yeah, but that means
2: we definitely wouldn't surprise me. Like you said, we've been seeing them doing a lot of things that we're not used to seeing them doing, and being very active at the trade deadline could be the next step in that. If depending on how things look at that point.
1: Yeah, but if you're 6-2 or 5-3, you're not doing that. You know what I mean? You're in it.
2: No. Yeah, because especially with their roster, because you're not going to – with Hayward, Ramsey, Rodgers, they're going to buy – if they think they got a chance, they're going to be on the buying end, not the selling end at the deadline, I would think.
1: Oh, yeah, I would hope so. I would hope that, yep.
0: Oh, you waiting on me?
2: Oh.
0: Okay.
2: Yeah.
0: Well, yeah, we're talking Steelers with Bobby Shepard and Bear. And these texts I'm reading are funny. You know, some I cannot read.
1: Yeah.
0: You know, who makes these guys the professional Steeler talkers? Really? Whatever.
2: I don't know. 30 years going to every game, watching every game, studying the drafts, I mean, having 18 things come to you each day about everything that's going on with the organization. I don't know. That probably starts a decent part of it, don't it, Bob?
1: Yeah, I've been going to games for 30 years, been to over 240 Steeler games. I've watched them since I was – I remember Super Bowl – I remember that we won Super Bowl 10. I do not remember Super Bowl 9. I've been 6. But I remember we won Super Bowl 10, but I don't really remember watching it. And I can remember the 76 season on. And, you know, you can ask me anything about any of those years, and I'll give you something, and probably a lot.
0: I'm with you. I think you guys are amazing.
1: Yeah, and that's just love. It's all on paper.
2: Texter can call in and correct us.
1: Yeah, it's all on paper.
0: Yeah,
1: I
0: really.
1: Mean, we're giving our opinions, obviously, but it's all on paper, too. Anybody could study all this, too, and say that you're a Steeler. It's all there.
0: You're
1: you can
0: spot
1: read
0: on.
1: About it.
0: You're
1: you can
0: spot
1: read,
0: on.
1: You can watch any game of all time now. You know, go rewatch the game. I did. I watched it live. I was either there or watched on TV. I mean, we're talking in my life, you're talking like maybe a handful of games that I didn't watch every play but I was aware of what was going on. Whether it's you know, lately, you know, on your phone or whatever, or certainly you tape the game, but you listen to it on the radio, you know. There's no way I've ever woke up in the morning and said, did we win yesterday? I mean, there's just no way. There's probably plenty of people who think they're fans that don't realize, didn't know that your team. I've seen people say, I've gone into the, when I used to smoke cigarettes, I'd stop at this gas station, get my cigarettes in the morning and a coffee. And the woman had told me for weeks, oh, I'm a big Steeler fan, I'm a big Steeler fan. I went in to get my smokes and coffee. She goes, did we win last night? And you call yourself a big Steeler fan? That is not a big Steeler fan.
0: Did we win?
1: I haven't gone to bed yet. You know what I mean?
2: What I really like, Bob, who do we play this week and what time do we play? Who do we play and what time do we play?
0: Is it at home?
1: Yeah.
0: Yeah. Funny. But you're right, though.
2: To answer the question, Donnie made us the expert.
0: Hold on, Bear, hang on. Go ahead, Lola.
3: Well, I want to ask the texter, what makes somebody an expert? Yeah, are you thinking about those talking heads that have little earbuds in that are getting, you know, all the stats through their headset, you know, making them sound like they know what the hell they're talking about, when in actuality, I don't believe 90% of what they say. But, you know, what makes somebody an expert? I would say these guys.
0: Oh, I guarantee. And I told Bob and I told Bear, I take them to Pittsburgh 93.7 a fan and plug you both right in, and they would never miss a beat.
1: Well, I mean, I'm a fan. It's coming from a fan perspective. I've been at the health plan for 30 years. I bet you I know more about insurance than you do, but I bet you there's somebody down the street that knows a lot more about insurance than me.
0: Right.
1: You know. So that's the way I would look. I'm not taking offense to it. I mean, but
0: no,
2: not at all. But yeah. I mean, we just followed them forever.
1: Yeah,
2: we,
1: just fans, big time fans.
2: And not just fans. I mean, obviously we more than follow them. You know what I mean? We're every day with Steelers something, looking it up, following something, knowing something's going on, looking at the injury reports, seeing who practiced, how they practiced, what happened here, their opponent, who's missed out on practice. So, I mean, we might be on the next level of fandom, but yeah, we're no. It's just Donnie. Donnie has us on here for Steeler Talk, and he's the one that appointed us the experts, I guess.
0: You are experts. I told you, send you to Pittsburgh. They'd be like, these guys are from West Virginia?
1: Yeah.
0: And they know all these things about the Steelers?
1: Yeah.
0: I think you're amazing.
1: Thanks, man.
2: Yeah.
0: Pick your paycheck up on the way out. But big money here at the Watchdog. But, you know, we got ran out of time.
1: Yeah.
0: It's 12:59.
1: I got to get back on the clock
2: here. Good to talk to you, Bob.
1: All right, Bear, good job, buddy. Bear, go Steelers.
0: Bob, thank you. But, Bear, we're going to see you again about 2 o'clock, I guess.
2: An hour.
0: All right.
2: Yep.
0: All right, we're going to take Bobby Shabbat. Thank you, Bear. Thank you. Lola, thank you. Our texters all thank you. The 1 o'clock hour is next on the Watchdog Network.
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5: From ABC News, I'm Michelle Franzen. Ousted Venezuelan leader Nicolas Maduro facing new charges outlined by federal prosecutors in a court filing today, alleging Maduro conspired to torture at least 3 Americans under his leadership. According to the complaint, one victim who was detained for allegedly trying to assassinate Maduro was tortured for days and subjected to toxic chemicals and physical beatings. More from ABC's Aaron Katursky outside court in Lower Manhattan.
6: There's a small group of protesters here denouncing the Maduro regime and also calling for the United States to get involved politically in Venezuela after ousting Maduro and leaving something of a leadership vacuum.
5: Russian leaders downplaying the death of an infectious disease lab worker in Siberia as international calls for answers grow why more than 200 others in the area are in quarantine. Health experts say it's a suspected case of pneumonic plague. Here's ABC's Elizabeth Schulze.
7: President Trump claims that he has a call set up with President Putin. He pointed to Russia's comments that this is under control and that there are no epidemic risks. Russia's health agency now says that it's finished testing of all the researchers' contacts and found no abnormalities related to infectious disease or dangerous pathogens. And the researcher was vaccinated, they say, against infections she worked with in the lab.
5: Forecasters say Isaias has grown into the first named hurricane of the Atlantic season. ABC's Ginger Z says the storm expected to make landfall along the Gulf Coast states later this week between Louisiana and the Florida Panhandle, with flooding expected.
8: You have to watch out for surge, big time. This thing's pushing water, no matter what strength it ends up being, on the order of 5 to 7 feet of storm surge from just east of Biloxi through Mobile Bay, Pensacola, and Destin.
5: In the Pacific, forecasters say Tropical Storm Rachel will make another pass along Southern California with close coastal flood alerts. 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
10: A new poll finds Americans have growing concerns over artificial intelligence.
11: A new AP NORC poll finds the vast majority of Americans believe the government should put AI at the top of Washington's agenda to be sure artificial intelligence remains under human control and human workers are the priority. 64% believe growth has taken off too quickly. Most also say minimizing the environmental dangers of AI is highly important, but growing the U.S. economy is too. The survey finds fears cross political party lines.
10: ABC's Deborah Rodriguez. President Trump's U.S. ambassador to Greece, Kimberly Guilfoyle, is facing new allegations made by conservative media personality and Trump donor Eric Dieters. The former attorney alleging Guilfoyle asked him to pay off $100,000 in credit card debt in July of 2025, days before her Senate confirmation. Dieters spoke to ABC's Jay O'Brien.
12: Dieters ultimately didn't make the payment, he says, telling me he didn't have the money. Dieters confirming to us what he first told the Wall Street Journal, that in exchange for money, he believed Guilfoyle would help him on specific issues, like pressing for the extradition of an Ohio doctor who fled to Pakistan. In a statement to the Journal, the U.S. Embassy in Greece said Guilfoyle's career in and out of public service is guided by deep and abiding values, and the ambassador remains committed to representing the American people with dedication and integrity.
10: The allegations occurred after Guilfoyle and Donald Trump Jr. had ended their relationship. Michelle Franzen, ABC News.
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14: I'm Kate Burdett on the Ohio News Network. 4 people now face charges in Butler and Warren counties after vehicle vandalism incidents last week. ONN's Brianna Albizu has details.
15: A pineapple was thrown at a Tesla from a moving car in Westchester, which caused major damage to the windshield and body. The camera on the Tesla caught the whole thing and led to the arrest. 3 teens are now charged with vehicular vandalism and complicity, and 1 teen faces only complicity charges. This one of several incidents that include windshields shattered by frozen water bottles, eggs, and other items thrown at cars that same evening in Deerfield. No injuries were reported.
14: In Northwest Ohio, voters in Fostoria will decide whether or not to renew a 6 mil levy as the city tries to resolve a state of fiscal emergency. Sophia Paraconi of ONN affiliate WTOL-TV in Toledo reports.
16: The city says it's designed to bring in about $1 million per year for water, sewer, and street projects. It'll also support services like safety and street departments. Fostoria Mayor Don Minnell says passing the renewal will help solve long-standing problems with the budget.
17: The city has been in fiscal emergency, and we're working on getting out of fiscal emergency, and this levy will be critical to us getting out of fiscal emergency as well.
14: And the Ohio Department of Job and Family Services reports that initial unemployment claims were up while continued claims were down last week. I'm Kate Burdett on the Ohio News Network.
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21: 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From The Watchdog, I'm Darnell Foster with a look at your local weather forecast. For your Thursday, under mostly sunny skies, will climb to near 73 for the daytime high, back to about 43 for the overnight low under mainly clear skies. Plenty of sunshine around for your Friday. Temperatures in the low 70s for daytime highs. Have a great day, everyone. From The Watchdog, I'm Darnell Foster.
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0: much fun since I quit drinking.
1: Playing a song for Lola. Anyway.
2: I knew you were going to say that.
1: You ain't much fun since you quit drinking. Anyway, 70 degrees, out of 72 in Wheeling today. The weather brought to you in part by Ogilvie Resort, Ogilvie Park Resort. I got my once an hour. Jeff Miller, hi.
3: Hey, Donnie, how you been?
1: And who's this other guy? What's your name, sir?
4: I'm a former teacher.
1: Yeah, former teacher of Marshall County.
4: And former football coach, former wrestling coach, former track coach.
1: And the voice of the watchdog for the Monarchs.
4: Yes, we have a lot. Bob Treveri.
1: Yes, and who else with you on that?
4: Mark Heinerman, my cohort.
1: Your cohort.
4: He's the play-by-play.
1: We'll talk some Monarchs here in a little bit. But Jeff, big levy coming up here on the voting agenda.
3: Yes.
1: And a lot of people don't think that it's that important, but it is.
3: It is.
1: Very important.
3: Let me start by saying Marshall
1: Jeff,
3: County.
1: You got to get your mic and eat it, because if not, Lola's going to smack you in the back of the
3: head. All right. Let me start by saying Marshall County has a long history of supporting the school levy. And obviously, we want that to continue, but the folks in the know don't want that to be taken for granted. Every time a levy comes up on the ballot, we get out and we work hard to make sure it gets passed. I'm here today to talk about a couple of things as to why this levy is so important. Most people don't really understand the nature of how school funding works. They assume, I think incorrectly, that we get all of the money that we need from either the state or from our property taxes, you know, the way they are. And that's not true. There's a lot of additional funds that are needed to support the school system in Marshall County. Just a few of the things that Marshall County goes above and beyond to fund that they don't get funding from the state. Things like the STEM and robotics program. They pay for all the school counselors. They pay for all the school nurses. They pay for all the school resource officers. They provide a free breakfast and lunch to every kid that goes to school in Marshall County, and they also feed the kids that go to summer school. They provide safety and security upgrades across the board in all the schools. A lot of the special educational services, the supplemental services that we go above and beyond to provide, are not funded by the state. And things, basic things like teaching supplies and textbooks and library books, those kind of things. Mm-hmm. Those are just a few examples, but $52 million in funding that is needed to continue supporting the school system at its current level that we don't get from the state. That's how much we still need over and above what we get from the state.
1: Wow.
3: But a few years ago, there was a special levy, as the folks in Marshall County will recall, that ended up providing the funding for some capital projects like the new natatorium that's currently being built in John Marshall. And the public came out and overwhelmingly supported that levy when they didn't have to. And in appreciation for that, the Marshall County school system created what is referred to as the community activity passes. And if you've been to any sporting event or any musical event or theater event in Marshall County, you'll know that if you get one of these activity passes, you get into all that stuff for free. That was done a couple of years ago as a thank you to the voters of Marshall County for continuing to always support the school levy. And got a little chart here.
1: Here we go.
3: And just ran a few numbers.
4: I
3: ran a few numbers before I came here.
1: All right.
3: Typical family of four in Marshall County. Now, I'm not going to go through every single sport, but you can go to every single sporting event for free. Let's just say you decide to go to the home football games, the home basketball games, and the home baseball or softball games.
1: Okay.
3: Family of four.
1: All right.
3: Go to those. And let's say you go to one of the plays and a couple of the concerts, the band concert or the choir concert. I ran the numbers. $734 in savings for a family of four.
1: Nice.
3: And it can be even more than that if you go to more events.
1: More events, right.
3: But I would venture to say that the average family in Marshall County is realizing savings between $500 and $750 per household because of this activity pass. And that was all done as a thank you for the continued support of the levy that Marshall County has had. I'm proud to be a Marshall County resident. I'm proud that I came from Marshall County schools. I'm proud of the voters in Marshall County because they've always supported the levy. And we're hoping that they will continue to do so. But we will never, ever take those voters for granted. We're going to continue to work hard every single time there's a levy on the ballot because it's important. Like I said, $52 million in funding that is needed over and above what the state gives us to run the schools the way we run them now. And I think we're doing a great job in Marshall County. I have nothing but high praise for the educators.
1: Absolutely.
3: So yeah. School board people, they're not allowed to come out and say vote for the levy. You know, they have to.
1: Isn't that crazy?
3: I know. It's the rules are the rules, though. You know.
1: But a teacher can do it.
3: No, a retired teacher can. A current employee of the school system can.
1: None.
3: Well, they can't go.
4: I'm a substitute teacher.
3: Okay. Well, the way the rules were explained to me, nobody affiliated with the school system can go public and say vote for the levy.
4: Well, wait a minute.
3: You can only talk about what the advantages and the benefits of the levy are.
4: As a teacher?
3: But I can, as a private citizen, I can say, vote for the levy. And to all my friends and fellow Marshall County citizens who are listening today, I implore you, we need to continue to support our schools. We need to get out on Election Day, and please, please, please make sure you vote in favor of this levy because the school system is doing a lot of great work with the funds that this provides.
4: Hmm. Well, I know being a science teacher, my budget was extremely expensive. I mean, I had to get chemicals and stuff like that, and the county always supplied it for me. And that's from the excess levy that I know of. And athletics, being a coach in three sports, that helped us out.
1: Yeah, you paid well.
4: I remember my first year as a coach, I made $250 for a season.
1: Really?
4: $250. Actually, I started in Ohio.
1: Oh, well, that's why.
4: And then I made $7,500 as a first-year teacher.
3: Yeah,
4: gas was like 50 cents a gallon, and you could buy a loaf of bread for a quarter.
3: Yeah,
4: and
3: that's
4: a McDonald's hamburger.
3: Yeah, Bob, that's actually another category on my list of things here is the funding for extra salary supplements for athletic coaches.
4: A lot of
3: the money that coaches get paid has to come directly from the county itself. They don't get that money from the state. And, you know, so can't say it enough. Please vote for the levy because it's so critically important.
4: Well, when I worked at Moundsville Middle, and I was sort of like the athletic director under Gerald, the assistant, and he was our athletic director. He says, can you come in one time? I have something important to do with the family. I said, sure, no problem. I saw a family of four come in, and it was $6 per adult, $2 per kid. And like you said, that gets expensive.
3: Oh, yeah.
4: And they only the sport makes it if you show your ID pass. They get reimbursed for the people that shows up.
3: Exactly, and that's another thing. People think, well, if I use my activity pass, that's just going to cost the school money. Like if 500 people go to a John Marshall football game and use the pass to get in, that's 500 gate receipts that John Marshall doesn't get. No,
4: they get it.
3: The county will reimburse the school for every penny they lost. So the entire cost of these activity passes is being absorbed by the county itself and not by the individual schools.
4: Well, when I do the game, I show my substitute teacher pass, so they get paid. I think Coach Heiderman does too.
3: Yeah, exactly.
1: Wow.
3: So I have.
4: Do you do it, Donnie?
1: I better start.
3: So yeah, if you don't have an activity pass, you can still get them.
4: Go get them.
3: Contact the Marshall County School Board out there on 4th Street in Moundsville, and they have specific times set up when you can come in. I remember when they first started issuing the passes. My wife Debbie and I went out. We stood in a line of almost 75 people because it was brand new and everybody was wanting to get it.
1: Hey, Jill's here.
3: But I've used my pass so many times, it's actually starting to fade.
4: Oh, that's great. I mean,
3: yeah, I've pulled it in and out of my wallet so often. So.
4: And you think of you know, you got a kid playing and you want the whole family to come in. I mean, you know, it's expensive. You said the cost there, and they get to show their pass. They get to, all the kids come in, everybody comes in, and the school gets reimbursed, or that sport gets reimbursed for everything. It's fantastic.
3: Donnie and I serve on the Marshall County Educational Foundation board with a gentleman who has four kids and who goes literally to everything. And we actually, at our last meeting, we sat down and ran the numbers for him on this chart that I was using earlier. And his savings, his annual savings came out to almost $1,200 a year for one family.
5: That's crazy.
3: From having those activity passes.
4: Well, you go see your kid play, you know, it gets expensive. Now, we did do something special at Moundsville when Mr. Jerry Trembush, who I really, one of my favorite people, he issued a pass. If you had a kid participating in a sport, you buy this pass at like $25 at the beginning of the year. You get into every sporting event or every event.
3: Right.
4: And it was great. It was fantastic.
5: It's definitely worth it. I mean, when you have that many kids going there, you should have that kind of a privilege. But I do like what Marshall County did. That is awesome.
3: I have to imagine that your brother's family.
5: My brother's family, three girls.
3: Yeah, all involved in everything.
5: All involved in everything. And it's helped, you know, their grandparents, my parent, you know, my parents, my sister-in-law's parents, and myself, like, cause I go, you know, I don't have anyone on a football team, but my niece is a cheerleader. So I go to the football games and I go to the basketball games to see her and all that stuff. Yeah. So it's definitely, it's a great thing that they did for sure.
3: And we don't want to see that go away. And I'm not saying that if you don't pass the levy, it's going to go away. I don't have the authority to make that representation. But that it was done after the levy was passed as a thank you to the voters.
5: Right.
3: And I hope people recognize how valuable of this has been and what a extraordinary gift this was from the county school system to all of the residents of Marshall County.
5: And no matter where you live, having a strong school system is better for everyone involved, whether you have a child or not. I don't have a kid.
3: Exactly.
5: I have three nieces. I don't have a child myself. Well, I think I would have known. I'm not a guy. I would have had the carry.
3: Let's not go there, Donnie.
5: But you know, your property, if you have better schools, your property values are better. Everything is better. And you want that in your community. So it is great that Marshall County has always stepped up and passed the levies and everything, and I hope they continue to do it. I'm always for it.
4: The school is always the center of the community.
5: Right.
4: No matter where you're at.
5: Exactly. Exactly. And you want them to be good, and you want them to be...
3: I agree, Joe. 100%. No matter who you are, if you live in Marshall County, your life touches the school system in some way.
5: Absolutely.
3: You might be a fan. You might have family members who work in the system. It's not just about the parents of the kids that go there. It affects everybody.
5: Everyone.
3: And like you said, we are better as a county to a person if we have a strong school system.
5: Correct.
1: I got an argument with a guy the other day. He goes, my kids have graduated. Why should I vote for them? I said, but when your kids were in school, there was people like you who voted for it then and do now. You know, you follow me? I mean, so your kids moved on, but you still have to support it.
3: Yeah.
5: Well, like I said, I don't have children, but I know how important it is.
4: Donnie has 55 kids every Friday night.
1: Yes,
5: right.
4: He does. Well, I mean, he does the show on the air. Yeah. I mean, we're right beside him, and he does a great job there.
5: Absolutely.
4: Having his sidekicks,
5: right? Oh, but also too, I went to Catholic school my whole life, so we weren't directly benefiting from a lot of that stuff other than the bus
4: were.
5: The bus systems. I'm going to say. That's what I'm going to say.
4: The speech therapist, the special needs kids.
5: Exactly. However,
4: I went to Catholic school.
5: What I'm saying is I know so many people who kids went to Catholic school, but they still back those levies because they still know how important it is. And yes, we did benefit to an extent from it. Not as much as the public school kids, but it was still important. It's still something that needed to be done.
4: I still have fear of the nuns.
5: I got
4: hit many a time.
5: Well, yeah, I get you. So I'm a little bit younger than you, so we didn't have like crazy guns. But We had a few. We had one actually that ended up living to 111. You know that Sister Vincent DePaul. She was at St. James, and she ended up in.
4: She the principal?
5: She may have been at some point, but when I was there.
4: We had a Sister Veronica.
5: Okay.
4: And we had this one named Sister Charles-Aline. I think she's still alive. She might be over 110.
5: Well, Sister Vincent DePaul, I always say, And even though she was a nun, only the good die young. I will say that about her because she was nuts.
4: This woman hit me enough times.
5: She
4: and a lot of times I deserved it.
5: She got to the point where she was hitting people that didn't even deserve it, you know. Smashing our heads off chalkboards and then leaving the class to chase someone who left class and
4: Where'd you go to school? St. James, St. John?
5: It was St. James and John's and then Bishop.
4: And then the Bishop?
5: Yeah.
4: Yeah, I went to Corpus Christi. I was scared to go into Wheeling Central because I was afraid I was going to die from the brothers. I mean, the nuns scared me enough. The brothers would have hurt me.
5: Yeah, the brothers probably weren't as bad as the nuns, though.
4: Oh, they were.
5: Oh, were they?
4: Oh, yeah.
1: All right, back to Jeff here.
5: We got off. Sorry there, Jeff.
1: That's okay. Jeff,
3: sorry, I have no expertise on nuns at all, so I
1: can't
3: contribute.
1: I got a ruler. I'm going to smack Joe and him in the back of the hand. Teresa from down in Mansfield, she said, what year did the levy start?
3: Ooh, I can't answer that.
4: It's in the 60s, I thought.
1: Yeah, it's a long time ago.
3: The very first time I voted was in 1980, and I know that there were school levies on the ballot.
1: Yes.
3: So I can only speak to my personal history, but that's 46 years, but I'm sure goes back well further than that. I'm sure it goes back to the 60s. And to my knowledge, Marshall County has never defeated a school levy. Right. It is one of the few counties.
4: It's never failed since I was teaching. 52 years in.
3: And wow. Like I said, despite that, we're never going to take the voters for granted. We're never going to do that. We're going to work hard. We're going to work hard every single time there's a levy on the ballot because it's that important.
5: But we are
3: truly grateful to the voters for their longtime support of the school system, and we're simply asking that continue.
5: Elections never could be taken for granted, exactly. No matter who or what or whatever, but especially for something like that.
3: Yeah. So I give them credit. You know, they're out working hard and doing what they can do. And as a private citizen, I'm proud to be able to try to help any way I can to get this levy passed.
4: Oh, I want it passed. And,
1: I
4: got my kids there, and they do a wonderful job teaching, and I still substitute teach. And I can say it's benefited me. It helps them with their health insurance, some other stuff there. It helps the kids out immensely. Like, I have a nonverbal grandchild, and this county didn't supply it, but Marshall County does supply their kids with an AAC device. It's a talking device, and they're very expensive.
5: Mm-hmm.
4: They run between $5,000 and $15,000.
1: Wow.
4: And I knew a couple kids that I worked with when I was teaching. They were communicating with me that way. And then they have the summer school program. That goes on for special needs students.
1: And you said earlier they get fed from this program, too.
3: I mean, there's so many things on my list here that I'm not going to – I just don't have time to go through every one of
1: you
3: these.
1: You do. Take your time.
3: But there's so many things that people, I think, don't realize that needs funding,
5: mm-hmm.
3: that we don't get any money from the state to do this. Library services. Marshall County School System supports all of the public libraries in Benwood, Cameron, and Moundsville. Actually, they give funding to the library services, even though those are not school libraries. You know, health services are provided countywide for every kid. And I think we've got, you know, possibly more coming. I know the relationship that they've entered into with WVU Medicine, in the building, the natatorium there. I think we're hopeful that, you know, the health care services for the school system may be able to expand even further in the future. There's a pre-kindergarten program. I mean, not required by state law, so no money for it. But we do it. We do a pre-kindergarten program, and we fund that with $300,000 every year. So just a lot of things that the average citizen may not realize. Because they always want to know where's this money going to go? And that's a fair question.
5: That's
3: a fair question, and you can't go out and ask folks to support something like this unless you're prepared to tell them where this money's going to go. Well, I got the list here, folks. $52 million broken down into about 25 categories, and every single one of these is critical and is needed
5: and important.
3: So,
5: and just the whole feeding thing, you know, I know people in other states, other counties where, you know, if a parent forgets to upload the money for the kid's lunch card, you know, they're not giving them anything to eat. Yeah. So they're like,

0: And we were going to take up a collection of summer school teachers, and they said, don't worry, we'll take care of it. And the kid loved his shoes. It was beautiful.
1: Yeah.
2: And they do. Kids appreciate that.
0: Oh, yeah, they do appreciate it.
2: They sure do.
0: And they remember it.
1: They remember it, and the thing about it is kids aren't going to ask for that kind of stuff.
2: No.
0: Yeah.
1: You know, they aren't going to ask for it, so it's nice when there's people in facilities and the means to be able to help them in those kind of ways, for sure.
2: Well, my son taught in the county a few years back, and there was 48 kids at that time at the school he taught at that had no electric, gas, water, whatever at home.
0: I remember. I know who exactly
2: yes,
0: that was.
2: And the thing is, this day and age is kind of strange because you would welcome them in to shower, to be able to get a shower. I mean, we had a joke a couple of years ago with Rick Blake, the teacher, my phys ed teacher at Union. And he jumped in the shower with us. And he stood next to me, and I'm washing. It didn't bother me because I have five other brothers. My
0: but
2: dad.
0: Nobody cared about
2: no,
0: that.
2: No, but one guy did. He wears whitey tighties in the shower.
1: But still, he probably would have done that just with showering with all the rest of the
2: Rick
1: folks.
2: Blake
1: too.
2: Goes, I didn't shower. I said, yes, you did. I remember it. We still talk about it today, and we laugh about it. It didn't bother me though. I'm glad he was in there. You know, made me feel better about myself.
0: My wife asked me one time. She goes, she says, how come you're clean after football practice? I says, took a shower.
2: Yeah.
0: How? I said, when the kids were taking a shower. You took a shower with the kids?
2: Yes.
0: I says, yeah? What's the big deal?
2: Well, Dan McGrew. You know Dan.
0: Dangerous Dan.
2: My son Donnie was in seventh grade or eighth grade.
0: At Girard.
2: Union shut down, and he was a coach. And he made them all shower. I don't care if you're in your underwear or you're in a shower. Well, he stood there and put his leg up on the table, drying off with the old swipe thing, you know, and they're going, ooh, you know, can you imagine what that looked like, a 76-year-old man?
3: You don't need to describe it any further.
2: They told me, and they went.
1: No, we don't need descriptions.
4: Thank you for putting that image in my head for the rest of the day.
1: Thanks a lot, Donnie.
2: I went for
3: the Donnie Gilbert show. He'll
2: That's
3: leave you
2: right.
3: in
2: you
1: never
2: know,
1: where it's
2: never
1: gonna
2: know
1: go.
2: What's going to happen. So vote yes on the levy.
4: Does this come? Does your show come with a warning at the beginning?
2: Yes, it does.
1: It should.
4: The views
1: and opinions are not necessarily those of the
4: solely those of the host.
2: Beep, beep, beep. You know,
0: but you know, where's your kill?
2: But Lola hit about five times already. But you know, but it's amazing, you know, little things. You know, I mean, I don't know. I mean, I grew up here like you guys did, all of us here, and I think we need this. I mean, we really have to have this to continue great education, not only Marshall, but every other levy out there. Vote for them all.
4: Yeah.
1: I agree.
4: Yeah. School levies are critical.
1: Are important.
2: Yes, they are.
1: Whether you have kids, whether your kids are long out of school, it doesn't matter. It's important for everyone in the community.
0: I hate to bring this up, but in the southern part of the state, they don't support the levies.
2: Ooh.
0: And new kids... You know, they have a lot of problems. Like they can't get clean water.
4: Mm-hmm. Yeah.
0: The main thing, you can't get clean water and other things like that.
4: We really are blessed here.
0: Oh, yeah.
2: Yes, we
4: are. We really are blessed. We, you know, we're biased because we are products of it. But I'd like to think that, you know, we're as good a school system as there is in the state of West Virginia. And one of the main reasons is because the voters have always supported the levy.
2: Mm-hmm. Yes.
4: And so...
0: That's always been about 80-85%.
4: So,
2: yeah.
4: I just want to wrap up by Donnie's thanking you for the opportunity to come on and talk about this.
2: Jeffrey.
4: And I want to thank all the voters that are listening for your longtime support of the school levy.
2: We humbly ask
4: that you continue to do that so that Marshall County schools will remain great.
1: For sure.
2: And for the guy that was telling me no, he changed his mind. He goes, you're right. My kids are grown, but I should continue the future of Marshall County.
0: I'm a product of it. I appreciate it. I've always said
2: you're
0: thank you.
2: You're a good guy, too.
0: And I always say thank you to the people.
4: So,
2: but Jeff Miller says, vote yes.
4: Yes, I can say it. Vote for the levy, please. Yes.
2: Vote for the levy.
1: I can say it. Vote for the
4: That's
1: levy.
4: That's right.
2: Vote for the levy.
0: I'm in favor of it.
1: You just can't say vote for
2: me
1: it.
2: Me, too. I'm in favor of it.
4: We don't want to get you in trouble, Bob. So
2: I've
0: been in trouble my life.
4: On behalf of Bob, vote for the levy.
2: Why not the football games? Can I say I'm in favor too?
4: Absolutely.
2: Okay.
1: Yeah, you're not like a true like.
0: It's
1: going to
0: be a good game.
1: Well, you are. I guess
0: it'll be a good game Friday night.
2: Huh?
0: It'll be a good game Friday.

0: Friday
1: night. It will be. It'll be exciting. It'll be senior
0: night. One of the
1: night.
0: Most exciting games we got to do, Coach Heinemann and myself, was the Parkersburg South game. Mm-hmm. And that was an exciting
1: game. It was. Yeah. We were down 17-0.
0: Oh, 17 unanswered points, and it was a fun game to call, but it was a terrible game if you were the coach.
2: They've been they've been fun to watch this year, and they've been fun to watch this year. And it's great to see the crowds back in full support of the football team.
1: Big crowds every night.
2: Yeah, every Friday night, the home games. It harkens back to the glory days that some of us can remember.
0: Were you on a 96 team?
2: No, my son was.
1: Jeff, just a little bit older than that.
2: I graduated in 1978.
0: Yes. I could have taught you.
2: From John Marshall.
0: I could have taught you. I could have. I started teaching in 75.
2: Okay.
0: And
1: where at?
0: Bridgeport High School.
1: Oh, okay.
2: So.
0: Now, you know, another thing, like I work for Wheeling Hospital or WVU, and I do all the concussion baseline tests, and that is also... That's an important thing now because we don't want the kids getting CTE, chronic traumatic encephalopathy. Yeah. Right. We don't want that to happen.
3: Nope.
0: And we don't have it yet, but some of the newer schools or the more like in Texas, they have sensors in their helmet.
3: Wow.
0: And when they walk through the door, it'll pick up like Bob Treverig, you hit a little too hard today. We don't want you to practice this afternoon. I mean, it'll register, it goes to the trainer. It's amazing stuff.
2: The force of the impacts that helmet took during that most recent practice or most recent game. Yeah, they can monitor that. And if you've taken too many significant hits in a short period of time.
0: I've taken a lot.
2: Some with the helmet on and some with the helmet off.
1: Right.
0: I don't have any problems.
1: Bob wore a leather helmet back in the day.
3: No sensors.
0: We had helmets.
2: Yeah.
0: We had, but it says we didn't have them.
1: Right.
0: We had helmets.
1: They were leather with no face mask.
0: We had a face mask.
1: Yeah, okay. I believe you.
0: I had broke my nose about 12 times.
1: Wow. It don't look like it.
0: Well, it's been refixed.
1: Oh, okay.
0: They put it between my eyes again.
1: Jeff, once again, vote yes on the levy.
3: And thank you for all you do with the associate or
2: foundation.
3: The foundation.
2: Yeah, foundation.
1: What about me? Too. I'm in there too.
3: You too, Donnie.
1: Okay,
3: I was getting there. You interrupted me.
1: Thank God, I'm so better.
3: We appreciate all of that. Yeah. Everyone does.
2: Well, I've always looked at it. Marshall County School System allowed me the opportunity to have a great career, and I always credit the teachers that I had in Marshall County as being the reason why I was able to be successful.
3: Right.
2: And I have spent my entire adult life trying to give back to Marshall County Schools as a way of saying thank you.
1: Yeah.
2: And it's just for me, that's just how I feel.
3: Absolutely.
2: Never had a kid of my own go to Marshall County Schools, but I've had grandkids and I've had nephews and nieces and I've stayed active involved and I'm going to continue to give back to Marshall County Schools for as long as I can.
1: Vote yes on the levy.
2: Thank you, Donnie.
1: Thank you.
2: Appreciate
1: Jeff.
2: The opportunity.
1: All right. We're going to take a break. We'll come back with more fun right here on the Donnie Gilbert Show on the Watchdog Network.
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0: Welcome back live on the Donna Gilbert Show, the longest intro of a song ever. Eminence Front by The Who. Our top five today has to be groups that we might want to be like or travel with. And I think The Who would have been great to hang out with.
1: No? Back in the day, huh?
0: Yeah, back in the day. Until Pete Townsend said things that he said, but I won't say on the air. But, you know.
2: Greatest of all time is a subjective litmus test, but in my mind, The Who's as good as anybody that there ever was. And you'll get arguments from people about Led Zeppelin, yeah, the Rolling Stones. It's subjective.
1: I like them all. Yeah.
2: But for me, it was The Who. The Who was
0: Eminence
2: the best.
0: Front. Hey, put on.
3: I'm going back to the 60s. We got the Beatles, the Kinks, Paul Revere and the Raiders.
1: Love all them, all. Too.
0: Yes, we do.
1: And well, let's just say that probably The Who, Led Zeppelin, Rolling Stones, wouldn't have been who they were without the Beatles.
3: That's right.
1: First,
2: absolutely.
1: So
2: they set set
1: the tone, the precedence.
2: Yep.
0: All right, Lola. We always play a little trivia at this time. Lola, are you ready for this one?
4: Oh mercy!
0: You guys can play too. Okay. All right. Eight things used before toilet paper.
1: Before corn it was invented.
0: All right, so remember, eight things they used before toilet paper. So back in the day, they used whatever.
4: Corn husks.
0: All right, so
3: I was going to say corn cobs.
0: Okay, let me look here. Let's see.
3: Magazine papers.
1: Corn.
0: Corn what?
3: Corn cobs.
4: Husk.
1: No, she said husks, he said cobs.
0: Cob. Number six is corn cobs, yes. Now remember, you're out in the woods, and I'll tell you a funny story. My brother Frank, we worked at Comcast, and we're waiting. Cold day, Frank had to go. He went over the hill, and we're out in the middle of nowhere. And this car drives on there. We stop, like, hey, we go. They get out and they look. There's Frank leaning against a tree, and they laughed at him. But you know, but it's amazing what people used or use today if you have no toilet paper.
2: I assume leaves of some
3: leaves.
2: Sort.
3: Yeah.
0: Leaves is number one.
2: Yeah.
1: I was going to say. That's like
0: the longest
1: that's always been the
0: poison ivy.
1: Right. Better know your leaves when you're out
0: in
1: the
0: yard. Yeah, that's right. Even in the wintertime, the poison ivy can still cause havoc in your life. All
1: no,
0: right.
1: Thanks.
0: What do you have, Irv?
3: I said leaves. I said corn husks.
0: Okay.
3: Corn
0: Jeff, cobs. What do you think?
3: We said
0: eight things used before toilet paper. Ed Dugas used to say your finger, but you know, but that's not on here.
1: Ugh.
0: Ew. No, thank God it's not. But anyway, what do you think, Jeff? No, you're out in the middle of nowhere hunting for a deer, and you have to.
2: I've actually been in this situation before, so
0: okay,
2: as a hunter, so. But I.
1: I saw the list, so I can't guess.
0: Yes, you can. You use what you think. You didn't read them. You saw leaves. Pete Fisher on the text line said, a sock.
1: Is that on there? I have a text line that says the Sears catalog.
3: Yeah.
0: Well, nope. That's not there not either.
2: Paper. You know. And, well, yeah.
0: But, you know, Pete was with me when Frank was in the tree and got caught.
1: Newspaper.
0: You know, so newspaper. Let's see. No.
1: I was going to say it might leave some black ink on you.
0: Yeah, really. Lola, what are you back there?
3: Tell.
4: Telephone book.
0: Telephone book is not on here either. Yeah, I'm telling you.
3: I don't think the telephone book was invented then.
0: But number four, I've done things in the woods, but I never
4: think.
3: I don't really want to
0: really
3: know.
0: I would never think of number four.
1: Hmm.
3: I mean, tree bark?
0: It's close, but tree bark is not one. But, you know, we'll make that number nine or number 10.
2: That's what I like. Tree bark.
1: So something in the woods that we haven't
0: mentioned. Pete, leaves has already been taken. Go ahead. What else? You got 2, 3, 4, 5, 7. You got a bunch of them. Jill?
1: Wash rag.
0: A wash rag. Rags and clothes is number two.
2: Yeah. Okay.
0: Now, I've known a guy that he took his shirt off and used it.
2: Yeah.
0: You know, and left it there. And we came back the next day.
3: Don't tell me it was gone.
0: It was gone.
1: Oh, my.
0: Everything was gone. And ha-ha, your underwear, he said in Belair. And that's where it happened at, too. Guy went poo-poo and went boo-boo. Anyway, all right, Lola, what do you got back there now?
4: I thought this was just back in the day, not in the woods in the day.
0: Okay, well, it don't have to be in the woods or something.
1: I guess just
0: Anywhere you have to go, there's no toilet paper.
1: Anything other than TP for
0: yeah,
1: your bunghole.
0: Other than toilet paper.
4: Well, didn't they used to use, like Jill said, Sears catalog or anything like that was in an outhouse?
0: Oh. Yeah, an outhouse, yeah.
1: So like a magazine?
0: A magazine?
4: Don't want the glossy one, so.
0: No. They don't have, yeah, well,
3: oh,
0: actually,
3: it's just a Sears catalog.
0: Number five is a catalog. We have that.
1: Well, so that was... That yeah. was on the text line, too.
0: Okay. All right. What else? I can't say because I'm... Look at me on a friend's one. I'm going to find this out right now, I swear. But no, what do you think? Another one, Jeff?
2: I'm actually glad that I don't know the answer.
1: Right? I am, too. Glad I never had
2: I've never
1: use
2: had to
1: any
2: try to
1: things.
2: Figure this out. So.
4: They may come in handy, see? You
0: That's
4: need
0: right, Jeff.
4: Again, this is
2: I'm
4: never
2: storing all
4: learned
2: I'm storing lesson. All these answers in, you know, for future reference.
1: Just in you case are. You right. are in a predicament.
0: Right.
3: Really important right. stuff.
0: Number nine, I'm going to give it to you. Broken pottery. What are we?
4: Oh,
0: what are
4: oh,
0: we
3: that's got
0: to
3: be hurt.
0: What are we? East Liverpool or something? You know, like, you know, boy, I have to go.
2: I've how never about, been that desperate.
3: How about desperate. A stick? How
0: I
3: about
0: mean,
3: a stick?
0: No. A stick would be, no. No. No stick. And three, you probably would have to at some point. If you had no other option.
3: Your hand?
0: Yes.
3: Left hand.
0: Hand, yeah. Left
3: your
0: hand,
3: left hand.
0: Your left hand in water.
3: That's why you don't shake with your left
0: that's,
3: hand.
0: That's the truth.
3: That's the thing. And, I read that in trivia.
0: And they, over in India or somewhere, they cut your hand off that you wipe your buddy with. And,
4: well, you have to only eat with your right.
0: Right. Well, they have yeah. to because
1: well,
0: that's
1: yeah,
0: what you
1: but
0: do.
1: I'm right-handed, so like when I use toilet paper...
4: Well, mm-hmm.
1: Like
4: you're
1: if I
4: have
1: ever had
4: to
1: something
4: learn.
1: To do, like I'd have trouble. Well, my friend just had shoulder surgery, and she said for a couple weeks prior, she was practicing with her left hand because she was like, "How am I going to do this? Because I'm not used to doing this." And if you think about it, it's not an easy task.
0: All right, I'm going to give you number four because you're never going to guess moss.
4: What? Oh, I was going to say that.
0: Really?
4: Yes.
3: Never thought, entered my mind.
0: Never entered my
4: That's
0: mind.
4: That's nice and soft.
0: Yes, I guess so. Mm-hmm.
3: Yeah, but you don't know what's all in it.
0: That's
4: who cares?
0: True.
4: At that point, you don't, you know, you're to the...
0: So we still need Jeff, number seven and number eight. Thank God we pass our levy every so often so we don't have to go
1: so
0: this you route.
1: So there's toilet paper in the
2: yeah.
1: schools?
2: Yeah.
3: Some of it's rough, too.
2: If we ever get to that point, heck, I'll pay for the toilet paper myself for the schools.
0: And number eight is what kills me is I don't know how you would find one in the middle of nowhere
3: what?
0: and look at that. You wash dishes with it.
3: A sponge?
0: Yep.
3: Where would you find a sponge in the woods?
0: I don't know. That's what I'm asking.
1: Well, it's not necessarily. It didn't say you're in yeah. the woods. It just said you would use other than toilet paper.
0: Before
1: so
0: toilet
1: if
0: paper.
1: If you don't have anything and you have a sponge, I guess that would.
3: I'm just worried about someone who picked up the dirty underwear.
0: Ew, yeah, really. Why? Why?
1: I mean,
0: why
1: I'd
0: would
1: rather
0: you have
1: use
0: that?
1: A sponge than a corn cob or something else.
0: Hey, look, somebody
3: well,
0: went
3: we'll
0: there.
3: Something to talk about Friday night.
0: I guarantee. It was funny last week. We people caught it. I said. Scoring updates. I went Bishop Donahue 17,
1: oh,
0: Peyton City
1: 10. Oh, we were listening to everything. We were laughing at
0: what
1: you.
0: What year this week?
1: Oh, no.
0: We're being back old school on that one. Mm-hmm. Anyway, number.
1: Just one more?
0: Number seven. You can skip rocks with.
3: Rocks?
0: It's a smooth.
1: Stones?
0: A smooth criminal. No, actually, it's a smooth stone.
1: Interesting.
4: I mean, that's as bad as pottery.
0: Really? I mean, really, think about it. I mean, I'd grab an old dead animal out there if I have to. I mean, you know, smooth stone, I'm not thinking anything about it. Thank
1: that
0: God
1: animal.
0: It's not a possum, because they might come to life.
4: A skunk tail.
1: May not have been dead. Yeah. Playing possum
0: yeah.
1: wasn't dead.
0: You,
3: it won't make much difference if you have a skunk tail.
0: Yeah, it won't.
2: Well, I feel so prepared. My wife and I are going to play trivia tonight out at the Alpha, and so if
0: See?
2: This category comes up, I'm
1: you know
2: I've
1: all
2: got
1: answers.
2: I've got this
1: Jeff.
2: One down.
1: You know them all. You know them all.
0: See? What a, you know, I showed Joe. I said, we're going to have to use this one. I meant to use it before. And we hit, you know, but there's a reason why we can't other times. But we
3: leaves
0: did.
3: Are number one then.
0: Well, yeah.
2: So
0: yeah.
2: You, and that makes the most sense.
1: Well, because but they are the most available most of the time,
3: well,
1: I guess.
3: Except in the winter.
0: Well, yeah, but
3: you have your snow.
0: Well, they should have said that too. But poison ivy leaves are still can give you poison ivy in the winter.
3: Yeah, but they're red.
0: Well, still. Look at this guy. He brought me a drink. About
3: Coke
0: time.
3: Zero.
0: Yeah. I mean, it should be a pimp.
1: He asked me
0: pimp.
1: When I was walking in the door if I could bring one.
0: I was
1: in mood
0: for
1: a
0: Coke Zero.
1: Timing.
0: I'll give you $10 in a minute, Tim. But, you know.
1: $10.
0: But you think, you know, how modern things are now. It was funny, Bob Doris, and he grew up in Moundsville, and he said they get the guys out of school when they're building Monarch Stadium back in the day, or Trojan Stadium. They would pay the guys to dig the holes $1 a day. And they ran the sewer line, and it stopped. And they never knew where it ran. For all those years on the remodel of the stadium, I said, we don't know.
3: Where'd it go?
0: You know, to a big hole.
3: That's it?
0: And there was a big hole of poo-poo. Oof. So then you
3: well, biodegradable over the years.
0: I guess.
3: 50, 60 years.
0: Yeah, 60 years.
1: Yeah. Yeah, but.
0: Yeah, but. No
1: not legal nowadays.
0: Yeah. You know, poof, there it goes. Oh, it'll be okay.
1: Oh, my goodness.
0: It's amazing how things have changed. But they paid him a dollar back in the 60s or 50s or whatever Bob was at school.
1: Meanwhile,
0: 50s.
1: I would love to have a Toto toilet. Have you ever heard of the Toto toilet?
3: A what?
1: A Toto toilet.
3: What's a Toto toilet?
1: Toto toilet.
3: What's that?
1: So it's basically a toilet and a bidet. So it not only it has warm water.
0: It comes with a human.
1: It'll do it. And it's a heated seat. And it has a dryer on it. They're like,
3: really?
1: Oh, yeah.
3: That's over the limit on that.
1: No, I mean, do I have one? No, because I think it's like a $1,400 toilet. And
3: I have a heated toilet seat.
1: Do you?
3: Yes, really.
1: Oh, my goodness.
3: I want it.
1: You want it?
3: Runs
1: it.
3: On
0: oh, okay.
3: 2D batteries.
1: Oh, my gosh.
0: My gosh. Jeff, growing up in Glendale, we never had heated anything.
2: No.
3: Well, Glendale was the Emerald
1: well,
3: City.
1: Well, back in the day, you had those lovely little rug things you put on the toilet seat, which, you know, how
0: yeah.
1: how gross those are to think
0: yeah.
1: about. If you just think about a toilet seat.
3: Then at the bottom.
1: Well, yeah, the rug on the bottom, and then the rug on the toilet seat.
3: Around.
0: But in our house, you had to have the seat up. And my dad would make you lick it off. We never got that far because we
2: six
0: won.
2: Boys and your dad, and you guys
0: but
2: didn't
0: the,
2: put the seat down for your
1: for
2: mom?
1: Your poor
0: well,
1: mom.
0: If
3: she
0: you,
3: was outvoted.
0: If you're so lazy, you heard your toilet paper or a leaf and draw the seat off. And then, you know, and that way you didn't get caught being lazy. Yum, yum. Nothing like some pee-pee.
1: Oh,
3: yeah, oh, God, this went over the edge.
0: I
3: sure
0: did.
3: I was just coming down to pick
2: up
3: the board.
2: He told me to stick around and talk about football. We've talked
3: about
2: toilet seats, toilet paper, and...
1: And lack thereof.
2: Yeah.
0: Lack thereof.
3: Well, let's talk football there.
0: Yeah,
1: Monarchs. You got 4 minutes.
0: The Monarchs are hosting Frankfurt Friday night, 7 o'clock, Monarch Stadium. It'll be right here on streaming on the watchdog. And our crew will be there.
3: Oh, yeah, we'll be there.
0: And
3: you know what they've been doing? The Monarch's been broadcasting online. Broadcasting
0: okay.
3: it. And we're about 20 seconds ahead of them on our radio. And they slow us down and they match it up and they do our voice with the TV.
0: Really?
3: Yeah, a lot of people have been doing that. That's pretty cool.
0: It is pretty cool. And of course.
2: And the reason they have the technology to do that is because we keep passing the school.
0: That's right.
1: There
0: Jeff.
1: You go.
3: A lot of those kids
1: are able to do it.
3: A lot of those kids go to our sponsor.
2: I knew
3: WGRF.
2: I'd get one more plug in before I left.
0: Yeah.
1: As you should.
0: Well, Park is hosting Campfield tomorrow night at 7 on VOY, and Central hosted Nitro at 6 p.m. tomorrow night on WKKX.
3: Yeah, then we'll
0: the
3: switch
0: Watchdog
3: over.
0: The Watchdog Network.
3: We'll switch over. We're on Stream 1.
0: Are you?
3: Yeah, we go to Stream 1, which is a really good sound.
0: I'm loud on Mic 1.
3: Yeah, I hear you.
0: Tomorrow night.
3: And we beat you a couple times.
0: Yeah, well, not very often.
3: Not very often.
0: My spotters are really good. Pete Fisher and Larry Moore.
3: Pete does a great job.
0: And tomorrow night, Reva Yost is feeding us media.
3: Who's
2: oh.
0: Reba.
2: Reba? Nana's Landing.
0: Yes.
1: I might actually have to come on.
0: Yeah, now everybody's going, oh, I'm going to go to the press box tomorrow night with my pass.
2: Everybody in Glendale knows where the landing is.
0: Yes, they do. A lot of fun.
1: They have good food in general. Oh,
0: yes.
3: I've only had the wings there.
1: Her loafers, they make that fresh food. So they make fresh little loaves of bread every day, and they make sandwiches with them. Their meatball loafer is to die for.
0: I wouldn't die for it, but I need it.
1: I wouldn't die for it, but it's a good, good meatball hoagie.
0: You need a meatball hoagie, a loafer, or die.
3: I tell you, we were talking about press boxes, because Kinerman and I go to all these things, and we rated them. I like food. John Marshall was at the bottom of the list.
0: Really?
3: Yeah, we didn't have anything, remember?
0: Oh, wouldn't that,
3: we never had anything.
0: Now we do.
3: And now we're moved up a little bit.
1: There you go.
3: Number one.
0: Yes.
3: Number one was Brooke.
0: Well, yeah, they're spaghetti people.
3: We had prosciutto, capicola, superset. The guy bring it over to me. He said, this is for you, Bob. And then number two was St. Clairsville. Number three was Fairfield Union.
0: Wow.
3: And I wanted to get a hat from Fairfield Union. They stopped selling them.
0: Oh.
3: FU.
0: Oh.
3: Fairfield Union.
0: Yeah.
3: You know what their original name? The guy doing the announcing was hysterical. He was president of the board. He said when they consolidated out there, they wanted to do Fairfield Union Charging Knights. Think about it.
2: Yeah.
0: And one of the names for Joe Marshall, we have to go, was the Valley Lumberjacks. Or no, Little Green Giants.
1: Little Green Giants. Name.
0: Yeah, we'll talk about that. We got to go to our next hour. Thank you guys again. And we'll have our 2 o'clock hour next on the Watchdog Network.
5: Day to port in San Diego, reuniting with families after reports of shortages on board during the extended war with Iran. ABC News confirming that 8 crew members also attempted suicide while on the carrier. ABC's Trevor Ault talking to sailors about that deployment.
6: I was here from the start to the end. At least I know I launched every bird off this deck. I give or take at least 2,000, 3,000, I don't know.
7: Thousands of flights.
6: Thousands of flights.
8: We spoke with several sailors, all of them proud of the work they've done.
9: Has this been the hardest thing you've ever done?
10: Honestly, yes. This is a very tough deployment.
11: We have been holding on for dear life just to get through this deployment.
5: President Trump today says he will not order to resume strikes against Iran until after the midterm elections. U.S. prosecutors in New York in a newly unsealed indictment adding new charges against Nicolas Maduro, alleging that the ousted leader of Venezuela conspired to torture at least 3 Americans during his reign. ABC's Aaron Katursky is outside Manhattan Federal Court.
12: Victims 7 and 8 said they were detained in Venezuela under the guise that they were somehow plotting to assassinate President Maduro when he was in office, taken to what's described as a concrete house and tortured, including through the use of electric shock.
5: In France, student protests clashing with police today as demonstrations ramped up again. ABC's Marcus Moore is there.
13: Hundreds of protesters have scaled monuments and walls. And in northeastern Paris, students barricaded the high school with trash cans and dumpsters. Police arriving there and using tear gas to try and disperse the crowd that had formed there.
5: Students are rallying against conditions in the high schools. 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
5: A congressional candidate in Arizona says she was sexually assaulted in August while out repairing her campaign signs.
15: Bernadette Green Placentia is a Democrat running for Arizona's 8th congressional district. She says she was repairing a campaign sign in Sun City, Arizona in August when she was hit in the head, went unconscious, and was raped. Telling ABC 15 in Phoenix.
16: You know, I look back and it's like, why didn't I go to the hospital? Why, you know, I always considered myself a strong person, and so I was embarrassed.
15: Maricopa County Sheriff's investigators are working the case. Initially, at least, evidence was limited. When they interviewed Green Placentia, she said she could not remember what the men looked like and had showered several times after the attack. Alex Stone, ABC News.
5: Nearly three dozen people have died in another Russian attack on Ukrainian civilians. Ukraine authorities say that airstrikes targeted a busy residential area in eastern Ukraine. ABC's Ian Pannell says it's all part of Russia's new war tactic.
17: I was in Moscow earlier this year and talking to a pro-Kremlin analyst. I mean, he was very forthright about it. That recognizing that they can't achieve victory on the battlefield, that they would then resort to this aerial bombardment tactic. And that's what we're seeing. And as winter starts to set in, the energy infrastructure is being hit, commercial interests are being hit, civilian targets or civilian sites are also being struck.
5: I'm Michelle Franzen, ABC News.
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20: I'm Kate Burdett on the Ohio News Network. The family of a Cleveland man who died after an explosion and fire at the Rainbow Terrace Apartments has filed a wrongful death lawsuit. Candace Hare of ONN affiliate WKYC-TV has that story.
21: This lawsuit comes after investigators were not able to determine the exact cause of that explosion. And now the family of a father of two who died in that blast is suing Enbridge Gas and others. A 31-year-old Cordell Sheffield was severely burned in the explosion last June, and he died just days later. His family's lawsuit claims a gas line installed back in 1959 had severely corroded and lacked protective coating. It also claims that Enbridge spent about 4 minutes inspecting in the line 3 weeks before the blast, but found no leak.
20: In Southeast Ohio, voters will decide on a countywide renewal of the 911 system levy this November. ONN's Brianna Albizu has more.
22: The countywide 911 levy brings in over $539,000 annually. The funds cover a quarter of the system's total costs, including half the dispatcher salaries at the Washington County Sheriff's Office and two full-time dispatchers staffed at the Marietta Police Department. It also maintains critical software for Belpre Police. If it fails, an immediate operational crisis ensues because the county is both legally and structurally blocked from cutting costs.
20: And state lawmakers are considering a new bill that would ban anyone under 14 from operating an e-bike. I'm Kate Burdett on the Ohio News Network.
23: For 50 years, Sherrod Brown voted how he was told. 1975 to today, different presidents, different issues, but Sherrod Brown's vote never changed. Higher taxes, Brown voted for them. 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When Washington Democrats needed Brown's vote, he gave it. Every time. Sherrod Brown voted with Biden, 97%. Schumer, 95%. Bernie Sanders, 92%. That was the Democrat Party he joined 50 years ago. But times have changed. 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They're not asking for your vote. 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And Sherrod Brown will fall in line. He always does. Sherrod Brown, times changed. His vote never does. 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SLF PAC is responsible for the content of this ad.
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25: Hello, everyone. From the Watchdog, I'm Darnell Foster with a look at your local weather forecast. For your Thursday, under mostly sunny skies, we'll climb to near 73 for the daytime high, back to about 43 for the overnight low under mainly clear skies. Plenty of sunshine around for your Friday. Temperatures in the low 70s for daytime highs. Have yourself a great day, everyone. From the Watchdog, I'm Darnell Foster.
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0: We're back live on the Watchdog Network. 2 o'clock hour. We're talking about some great things. Say Steelers. Mm-hmm. We talk about how to wipe your butt.
1: If you don't have toilet paper. Yeah,
0: save money and vote for the levy. And now we're in our top five of bands that we'd like to travel or be with in the future.
1: Road.
0: Right. Right, Bear? Am I right?
2: You are correct, Donnie.
0: And, of course,
2: as always.
0: That's right. As always. You're right.
3: Oh, my gosh.
0: I know. As always.
1: Wow.
0: And forever.
3: Yeah.
2: Okay, what did he say? You're right?
1: Yeah.
0: No. No, we didn't say right.
2: Orville. I'm right. You guys are all wrong.
0: Orville.
1: Orville, right.
0: So keep in mind tomorrow, Shane and Lola. Lola, you get up at 7 in the morning now?
3: I get up at 5 in the morning
0: now. Oh, my
3: now.
0: Gosh. 7 to 10 tomorrow. I'll make sure when I wake up at 9, I'll listen to you.
3: Oh, good.
0: I hope you did
1: last hour.
0: Bear our sports 12 to 2. Pine Room Boys 2 to 5. Better's Last Stand is 5 to 6. And then tomorrow night, great games. Other people say they're great football radio stations. We have Park hosting Camfield on VOY. Central hosting Nitro. And Nitro kind of down, but might be a little surprise tomorrow night at 6 o'clock. And JM hosting Frankfort, however you want to say it. 7, the number one team in double in West Virginia, streaming on Streaming 1. And game night tomorrow night, 9 till.
3: Donnie, did you hear back about that 3 games in 9 days thing?
0: No, not yet. He said he found... Mark did text me. And where did Mark go? East Hardy. That's all he said to me.
3: Well, maybe that's someone that has 3 games in 9 days.
0: Yeah, somebody it does. 3 games in 9 days. Why are we echoing?
1: I don't know.
3: I don't know, Bear.
0: Bear, somebody's echo.
2: I haven't said a word. Don't blame it on me.
0: Oh. Okay.
3: All right.
2: Are we
3: Mike.
2: Done echoing?
0: Thanks,
3: See,
0: Mike.
3: He had it on speaker.
0: Mike did.
1: Nope, way to go, Mike.
2: I'm not going to say I did.
0: Give him some toilet paper.
1: Just like an Ohio State fan, not admitting to anything.
3: Absolutely.
0: Admitting their loss. Anyway, interesting 3 hours or 2 hours so far. Let's make it 3. And Bear, take over.
2: The Bear take over. All right, as Donnie has mentioned, today's top five is the top five bands you could be a member of or be around if you had your choice to do that throughout history. So it could be different reasons for different bands, I guess. Everybody can have a different perspective here.
0: Oh, boy.
2: I'm sure Donnie, I mean, you got Cage says he's ready to hear a crazy when he knows you're going to have one.
0: Oh, I guarantee it.
2: All right, Lola.
3: Okay.
2: Five.
3: Again, I must have misread the message.
1: Oh no.
3: Because I didn't know you could go back in time.
1: Oh.
3: You know. So Tom Petty.
0: Aww.
2: There we go.
1: That would be a good one.
0: Go.
3: Okay.
0: He claims he never slept with Stevie Nicks either. I think he's lying.
3: I don't care. Well, I could be able to tell you whether he did or not if
1: you were on the road with him,
3: that's
1: right?
3: That's right.
2: We'd have had that information.
0: Yeah, we'd have it, Lola.
1: That's right.
0: Go back in time.
2: All the inside juice.
1: That is right.
2: All right, Jill.
1: All right. So I have a lot because I have a feeling that a few of mine might be taken some point in this thing.
0: Really?
1: But I think I'm going to start off with, I think it would be awesome and fun to be on the road with Lady Gaga. Yeah. I think, you know, the whole show that she puts on, all of that stuff, seeing all the behind-the-scenes stuff, I think that would be a fun time.
0: I met her.
1: Smell the meat dress. You know, I'm just kidding.
2: Well, I would lick the meat dress.
1: Hey, I got to see it in Cleveland at the Rock and Roll Hall of Fame. They had, the last time I was there, they had the Women of Rock exhibition, and it was all these dresses and outfits from all these rock stars, and it was preserved in a
3: vacuum thing.
1: It was basically a jerky dress.
0: Jerky dress.
4: You cured it.
1: Yeah, it was cured already. I didn't.
4: Already,
1: yeah.
4: Yeah.
0: You smoked it.
3: Yeah, if you ever got really hungry, I mean, you got breakfast.
1: If hungry, break glass.
3: Yeah.
2: All right, Tim, number five.
4: I'm going to go way back. We'll go chronologically. Move forward from here. But I always thought it'd be cool to be in Muddy Waters' band.
1: Oh.
4: Ooh,
1: you are going way back, but that's awesome.
0: You're way back, man.
4: Yeah.
5: And what instrument are you playing, Tim?
0: The flute.
4: I don't know, probably.
1: The skin flute?
4: No.
3: Poor Tim, getting picked on already. First pick, and
0: I got that one, Jill.
1: I know.
5: I heard it.
0: Joke had three out of.
4: I'll be like Linda McCartney, play the tambourine.
0: Yeah, yeah.
1: And act like you're playing the piano or exactly. The keyboard.
4: Right.
2: All right, Mike. What are you playing over there, and who are you playing with?
5: Well, I'm with Tim. I'm going to be playing the tambourines, and Donnie stole a little bit of my thunder, but I'm going on tour with Casey and the Sunshine Band.
1: Yeah.
2: That's a shock.
0: Why do you think I played that song at 2:00? You knew he was going to do it.
4: You knew.
2: I was going to use that at 5 just to beat him to it if he didn't do it off the bat.
0: I was too. I have as a backup. I was going to. I'll show Mike.
5: Yeah. Plus, I didn't want anyone to steal that.
2: Well, a hot band like that, but you got to be careful. All right, Donnie.
0: All right, my number five, I'm going to go with Paul McCartney and the Beatles. And Paul spun off and went with Wings, a great group of great songs with Paul McCartney and the Beatles.
4: Okay, Mr.
0: Number
4: Obvious.
0: Number five, Mr. Obvious.
1: Mr. Obvious.
2: All right, Donnie, I thought I was going to slide through with the Beatles at 5 there, but I guess I'm going to have to get on the list here. And I'm going to go with... I think the Eagles would have been pretty cool. The Eagles back
1: see,
2: in the
1: there went
2: the
1: one of mine.
2: There
1: so.
2: In the 80s.
0: I'm all for that.
2: Yeah, but the main problem with that is we're torn for a long, long time if you're with the Eagles.
1: Oh, yeah.
2: Right. You got to be committed on this.
0: They're one, always on their last tour.
2: Yep. The farewell tour in 96.
1: Right. When hell freezes over
4: yeah,
1: tour.
4: Yeah, it hasn't frozen over yet.
2: Yeah. 30 years ago, that was the last one. Here we are 30 years later. And still
0: the
2: playing.
0: Who had their final tour in 1982. So what's that tell you?
2: I'll go with Eagles. All right, Lola.
3: All right. I know Bear thinks that this is, you know, an insignificant person, but Willie Nelson.
0: Willie Nelson.
1: You actually took another one of mine. See, no wonder I had so many.
0: I know. Thank God, Jill.
3: Just being in the bus would be a good
1: You
3: wouldn't have to spend a dime and you'd be high as a kite.
1: High as a kite playing dominoes. That's what he plays a lot. See?
2: And just think, Donnie, this was like our very first top five or second one where the Willie Nelson thing came out, and it's lasted for 6 years. At this point.
0: Our buddy fell off his chair. Our buddy did.
3: Well, I was reminded this past week about Willie Nelson. So,
2: and I don't say I didn't like him, but I don't say I hate him. I just think he was one of the most overrated people in the history of the world.
0: Very much so.
1: Oh, my.
0: He always had good weed, that's why.
3: Yep.
2: And I have the stats. We went through it to back a lot of it up. But
1: he wrote some good songs.
3: Yes.
2: How many of them did he sing?
1: He sang a lot of them, too.
2: No, he didn't. That's the surprise.
0: That's the surprise.
2: When we did the thing, a lot of his hits, he did not actually write.
1: He didn't actually, his hit songs that he sang, I get you.
2: Yeah, he wrote a lot of other ones for other people. For
1: right.
0: Sure. Right.
2: All right, Joe.
1: I don't know where to go with this, because I know if I save some of them, they're going to be gone.
0: That's right. You better pick them
1: so
0: quick.
1: So I'm going to go with... Kenny Chesney.
0: I think that
1: would be a fun.
0: My backup.
1: I think that would be a fun one to go along with. I just think he has a pretty good vibe around him and a party vibe and everything. So.
0: So you say you do a lot of things different.
2: Yep.
1: Oh my.
0: The song.
1: I know. Okay. I know.
0: A lot of you guys are like, we played it last week. Like, what is that?
2: So we're seeing Joe at Heinz Field.
1: There you go.
4: Crowds will be massive.
0: Yeah. She'll do
2: a lot of things different.
4: Well, since we're talking partying, you got to party with Led Zeppelin, man. Come on.
1: Oh, yeah.
0: Yeah. I mean.
1: For sure.
0: Yeah. It's not, not on my list.
1: Breaking up some hotel rooms.
4: One of the earlier hotel breakers.
0: Yeah. Or the levee breaks.
1: Or the hotel room. One of the.
0: Yeah. Yeah.
4: I played a bongos if you want to know, Bear.
0: Yeah, Bear.
5: No, I don't care. You don't have to play anything. I just said you could be around them. Okay. Mike's the one that started.
1: You could just be on.
5: You could just be a groupie.
4: Right.
1: On the road with
5: them. You could be the tour manager. You could be selling merchandise. You could do whatever you want. You're just hanging with them the whole time here.
0: That's right.
4: My house salon.
5: Mike?
6: Okay. It's up to me and Jill. Has anyone else besides Jill and I been to the Rock and Roll Hall of Fame?
4: I've driven past it.
0: Is it in Bel Air?
1: I've been there twice.
0: Is it in Bel Air?
6: Yeah, it's in Bel Air.
5: No, that's the Lego.
0: Oh,
1: right.
0: That's what it was.
1: Wrong museum.
6: Yeah, I mean, it's a nice museum, I thought. I was glad I didn't have to pay to get into it. But, you know, this made me think of when you said that, and I just added them to my list. But I think Kiss would have been cool to hang out with.
4: Ooh, yeah, Kiss. That was on my list.
1: Yes.
6: And when I was in the Rock and Roll Hall of Fame, they had Gene Simmons's famous outfit that he wore.
0: And a piece of his tongue?
6: It looked like it would fit Lola.
1: Oh, it was tiny, yeah.
6: Gene Simmons was a big guy.
1: So he was skinnier back in the day, but he was tall. But then he wore those platform boots, so he was even taller. So it was crazy.
6: Yeah. So you agree it looked like it was really small?
1: Yeah. For sure.
5: And that's what she said.
0: Yeah. It's shrinkage. I was in the water.
5: All right, Donnie.
0: I was in the pool.
1: It was cold.
0: You know, Mike talked about Kiss, but I'm going to talk about Prince. I think he'd be great. You know, he used to get arrested because he'd bring a girl on stage and he'd have a big red bed and it'd be going around in circles. He'd have sex with people out of the crowd and he got arrested in his early days for that.
1: Wow.
0: So I want to go.
5: Can that story be verified? Is that a verifiable story, Donnie?
0: Yes, it is.
1: I don't know.
0: I had the sheets. Give me a black light and I'll show you.
3: I'll have to ask Sebastian because I don't think so.
4: Yeah, so in the future you can clone Prince.
5: I think there were stories of him going like below the stage with girls, like in the middle of the show.
0: No,
5: I don't know
0: he got arrested.
5: In bed on the stage.
0: Listen, man,
1: he was a bizarre guy though. It might have been weird on the road with him.
5: That's
0: he
5: what made it so good.
0: Was arrested for having sex on stage.
1: Okay.
0: All right.
6: With Michael Presley.
0: What's that?
1: Is that Michael Presley?
5: Sorry. My number four. I mean, if you're going to do, you're going to start out not the original, I guess, boy band, but the original new age boy bands of it all. I mean, you're going to be hanging tough with the New Kids on
1: new
5: the Block.
1: New Kids on the Block.
0: Yes.
1: NKOTB.
4: I love it. I can pass on that.
5: Through your teen years and things like that. So
0: I don't know, man. That's
6: Bear, I didn't see that one coming.
1: I didn't see that one coming either, but if you were a teenager and you're in that era and traveling with them and all the girls throwing themselves at them, I mean, that would have been a good time for you.
5: Now Jill got the whole thing coming around.
1: I know exactly what you're talking about.
0: Jill wants to follow me. That's why.
1: Right.
0: I can throw some girls back at her, too.
6: Lifetime membership.
5: I mean, we're not naming our favorite bands. We're naming the bands we would have been cool to hang out with and
1: exactly.
5: be along on the tour with.
0: Right.
5: Two completely different lists.
0: True.
1: Right.
5: They're Mr. KC and the Sunshine Band. Yeah.
1: Right.
3: Oh, what?
0: Number three, Lola.
5: You're up. Number three.
3: Oh, jeez. All right. I'm going with Zac Brown Band.
1: Oh, yeah. Aww. That's a good one.
0: Like that.
3: He catches fish and then barbecues them for you. You know?
1: Yeah.
0: He lost a lot of weight, too.
5: Eating fish.
0: Eating fish.
5: Exactly, Mike. That's how he did it.
0: He said, give me some fish.
1: No red meat, just fish.
0: Yeah.
3: By the way,
4: no coke,
3: your story about Prince is unverifiable.
0: No.
3: I'm telling you, Sebastian found it.
0: You keep looking up AI it if you want.
1: AI it.
5: EIO.
0: Yeah. Yo.
3: I'm just saying.
6: My daughter's ChatGPT is everything.
1: Yep. Yeah. So I'm trying to save my top two, and hopefully I know one of them will be there, but I'm hoping the other one will be.
0: Okay.
1: But, so my number three, I'm going to go with another big production kind of show that I think would be really fun to be around. And
0: Barry Manilow?
1: Pink.
0: Oh.
4: Pink.
1: I think Pink would be a blast to be on tour with.
0: I think she's hot, too.
1: She is.
0: I know. set her up with me.
1: Oh, yeah, okay.
0: Thanks.
1: Because I know her so well.
7: Yeah.
8: I know.
1: We're like, we're tight as thieves, Donnie.
6: You know what they say, Jill, rich people hang out together.
0: That's
1: well, this
0: right.
1: is true. That's true.
2: Yeah, I mean, yeah, I don't know who she was fooling with that $1,400 toilet she has.
8: Yeah, really.
1: Six of them.
0: But she has the deluxe model with a human in there.
1: Yep. Wiping my butt for me?
6: With a corn cob.
2: Here's your follow-up.
0: With a little hose.
1: We're going to spray you off and dry you off, pat it dry, put a little powder on it for you.
7: Oh my God. I'm just...
1: Oh,
0: see, Lola, you can carry this over tomorrow on the morning show with Shane.
7: No. we can't.
8: A little tonic?
0: Yeah.
2: After a quick search, no, Prince was not arrested on stage.
7: That's right.
2: He was arrested at an airport in Jackson, Mississippi for taking a megaphone bullhorn from the airplane to use as a tour prop.
1: See?
2: We gotta do better here, Donnie.
0: Yeah, you guys gotta do better. Your info is bad.
1: No,
7: no it's not.
0: Listen, I'm gonna get Ouija board out, and I'm gonna pull him up, and he's gonna tell you all about it.
1: Oh my
6: hey,
1: goodness.
6: I just Googled Donna Gilbert was arrested on stage.
0: No, I know somebody else was arrested on stage. You.
6: Was that really a stage, though?
0: Well, I guess.
2: All right, Tim.
8: Rick James.
1: I'm Rick James, bitch.
0: Bitch. Where's Charlie Murphy?
1: Charlie Murphy. little extracurricular activities back there.
0: Yeah.
2: Yeah. The craziness. All right. Mike, go ahead. Your number three.
6: My number three, I'm going to go with, I think it would have been great to either just hang out. I don't know that you can be in the band because there were only three guys in the band. The fourth guy would have been like the fourth wheel. But ZZ Top would have been a great band to follow around.
1: Oh, yeah.
0: Yeah. Yeah. It would have been fun.
1: I can see that been fun.
0: I'm with you on that. I love it.
6: And I can grow a beard.
0: You can?
1: I want to see you with a ZZ Top beard,
0: yeah,
1: Mike.
0: Me
1: that's,
0: too.
1: That's your. Yeah. That's by the Christmas party, I want to see a ZZ Top beard.
7: Yep.
6: Or you want me to look like Slider did then?
0: Oh, yeah.
2: I can get you
6: he
2: like
6: was working on
2: 12
6: the
2: weeks
6: top.
2: Or so. There you go. Get it done.
1: Get her done.
0: Well, he might hang up on you, Mike.
6: Yeah, you're probably right.
2: You got 10 weeks, Mike. No shave for 10 weeks. That's
0: yes,
2: you can
0: 10 weeks.
2: If you're gonna preach it, you gotta show it.
1: No shave November and October.
0: Yes.
1: And December.
0: Yes.
2: All right, Donnie. Number three.
0: I would think it'd be fun. You know, he was in the longest yard. Nelly. I think it'd be fun to hang out with Nelly. E-I-E-I-O.
2: You can be the Band-Aid man.
1: You can replace that Band-Aid every time it starts.
0: My left cheek. My left cheek. I'm going to start wearing a baby Band-Aid. Nelly.
2: That'd be better than being the baby oil guy.
1: This is true.
0: He's they have a bunch of neat Halloween things coming out. He's holding a bottle of baby oil.
1: Oh, my.
2: All right, my number three. I got to see what the craziness was all about here, and somehow they all made it through it here. But I'm going to go with Motley Crue at number three.
0: Ooh,
1: oh,
0: that's a good one. Bang.
1: That is a good one.
2: Get behind Bang. The scenes and really see how crazy it was. But I have a feeling them guys got a little nuts.
0: They did.
1: I believe
0: poison
1: you are
0: as well.
1: Right.
6: Did you ever watch their movie?
1: I never did watch it.
6: It was. I can't remember the name of it, but it was really interesting.
1: I'm sure it was.
2: I mean, it was obviously memorable.
1: So memorable.
8: I saw the Tommy Lee Pam Anderson.
0: There you go.
2: Yeah,
1: wait a minute, the documentary or the actual home video? Which one?
8: Both.
1: Yeah, both.
6: Actually, I just looked it up. It was called The Dirt.
1: Oh, yeah, I did see it. I didn't see it, though.
2: From the Frio Stack Auction Service text line, on with the baby oil, we got Puff Diddy coming in from one of our loyal listeners out
1: Puff
2: there.
1: Daddy.
0: I have one, too, from my brother John in Mansfield. He says, please don't mention that I would travel with Barry Manilow.
7: I'm glad you didn't mention it.
0: No,
7: I'm
0: John.
7: I'm glad you did.
1: Glad you didn't
0: Looks
1: mention
0: like
1: that.
0: We made it. I write the
2: right,
0: song.
1: Her name is Lola.
0: Yeah.
1: She's
0: the next showgirl.
7: Oh, my God.
3: God. I just got caught.
0: Have we have been drinking today? I mean, my gosh.
3: All right.
1: Number two, Lola.
0: Number two.
3: Grateful Dead.
1: Ah.

0: still touring and doing his songs without him.
1: Well, see, I should use Jimmy Buffett.
0: I said with or without Jimmy Buffett, yeah. But you can use it. Yeah, I don't care.
2: You can throw it in there.
0: But we just got to see the Coral Reefer Band open for the Doobie Brothers last summer, and I'm telling you what, they were phenomenal.
1: Yeah.
0: It was like you were at a Buffett concert. I mean, I missed Jimmy. But it was really good. So
3: what, and do they have no singer?
4: Next best thing to be in there, huh?
0: What did you say, Mike?
3: Do they have no singer? Or no. They have somebody replace
0: so the main
1: Donnie, be quiet.
0: Shut up, Donnie.
1: Gosh,
3: he's getting
1: like
3: upset.
1: Kids,
3: move along to number to Tim.
0: They have a lead singer, Mac McAnally, that wrote a lot of the songs with Jimmy was the main one, but they had a couple other guys that sang lead on some too, and they were all great.
1: Oh, I wish I'd gone.
3: It was good. Cry.
0: If you get a chance to see him, go for sure, Lola.
3: All right, Tim, number two.
2: One of my heroes was Ronnie Van Zant, so I'd like to hang out with Skinner.
0: Nice.
3: That's a dangerous tour to be on right there.
2: It would be.
0: Just don't fly with them.
2: I bring my parachute.
5: Them are Aerosmith.
2: Yeah. Them are
0: have your parachute strapped on at all times.
2: And Aerosmith, they wanted the plane together. Yeah, that works. And by the way, I had a guy just text me on the Free InStack service hotline, Dave Rose. You remember Dave?
5: Yeah.
2: He said Timmy Williams loves Frank Sinatra.
5: I do.
0: Mm. How about that?
2: Okay. Thanks, Dave.
3: Mike. Well, that's going to lead me to, I'm going to say, I take credit for bringing this band to all my high school friends that they never heard of them, and somehow I found out about them. This had to be in the early 80s or late 70s.
1: Uh-oh.
3: And it would be, and I could still probably hook up with them because they're still touring, but Def Leppard.
0: Mm-hmm.
2: Oh.
5: Yeah.
2: Maybe you put your arm behind your back. And you
3: I bet you did want to hook up with him, Mike.
2: Literally.
3: Yeah, they would have me running.
2: More than that.
1: Some puns just get worse.
0: Oh, my gosh.
1: I know.
3: All right, Donnie, number two.
2: All right, I have a tie.
0: Of course.
2: And, You know, you throw a lot of things out there. I mean, maybe Debbie Gibson and Tiffany back in the day? No. But my tie would be Rob Parisi. I worked with him in Wild Cherry. He told me some great stories back when the song was number one. And also Toby Keith. I think he'd be great to party with. Or then. But not now.
0: Of course. Of course. You took that.
3: See, then you and Lola could have got together on Willie's bus.
2: Yes, we could have. Yep.
0: But you'll never smoke weed with Willie again. Well, if you're
2: That's my number two.
3: All right, my number two. I'm going pretty fun band. I think it'd be fun to be around. Been around a long time. Started on Star Search. Give me the Sawyer Brown. I think hanging out with them, fun shows, always a good time. I'll take Sawyer Brown as be a good band. Seem like good guys to be a member of.
0: So I love Sawyer Brown, but I did not realize they started out on Star Search. How did I never not know that? I did not know that.
3: Right. That's the show from the mid-80s, correct?
0: Yeah, with Ed McMahon was the host.
3: And then I think Troy Gentry was also on there from Montgomery Gentry.
0: Wow.
2: You okay, Mike?
3: Just here to educate.
0: I'm usually full of useless knowledge, but that I like more.
1: All right, I'm doing a double, only because these are two of my absolute favorites.
2: Oh.
1: Quiet. Bruce Springsteen and Bob Seger.
2: Ooh, two good ones.
1: Especially Seger.
0: Yeah.
1: Yeah.
2: Sunspot baby.
3: Could be living in Hollywood Nights. Lola would be all about it.
1: That's right.
2: She's probably the sunspot baby.
0: she could be.
2: Took my credit cards and ran.
1: Only if you've got some credit left on them.
2: I do. Anything you want, honey. Anything.
3: She didn't really take them, Donnie. She just charged up a fortune.
0: That's right.
2: That's right.
0: You can still pay them off.
2: Right? Yes, I can.
3: All right, Jill. All right. Number one.
0: So I am actually going with my favorite artist. One of the main reasons was they have a great time all the time, but they bring other people out, and they have all these different shows where they bring all kinds of other artists out, which you would get to see and play with.
2: The Bangles.
0: No, but I like the Bangles. No, Brandi Carlile. So,

0: She just played Red Rocks, and Alanis Morissette came out and sang with her. She's been with Sheryl Crow. She sang with, Mavis Staples, you know, from the Staples Sisters. She did a whole album with Joni Mitchell and with Elton John. So, like, it's you when you go to her show, you see a great show, but then there's always surprises and there's always other people that come out and sing with her and everything. So I think that would be a great one to do.
1: Yay.
0: Yay.
2: Yep. All right, Tim.
0: Oh, yeah, yeah.
2: Number one. See if you can get
1: Can I guess Tim? Air Supply.
0: Lost in love and I don't know much.
3: Nope, it was Ambrosia.
0: Oh, Ambrosia.
1: Oh, man.
3: No, but seriously. AC/DC. I might have saved Bon Scott.
0: You could have.
1: Yeah, you could have. You could have.
0: You could have. How about that? That would have been a good. That would have been fun times.
2: Yeah, well, that'd have been a lot of world touring too. You got to see everything many times.
3: That's my litmus test.
0: There you go.
2: Yeah. All right, Scotty.
4: Okay, I'm going to go with the Culture Club. No, I'm just kidding.
1: Boy George.
4: And speaking of Def Leppard, they are coming into Pittsburgh in March of next year, touring with the Goo Goo Dolls.
0: Oh wow, that's different. I saw them with Journey and Steve Miller last year.
1: The Wheeling Civic Center, 1987.
4: Kick myself in the butt every day for not going to see him.
0: But, yeah.
4: Okay, I'm going to end with a double because I know Tim stole my AC/DC, but that's okay because I got plenty of them here. But I think it would have been great to hang out with Van Halen.
0: Mm.
4: And probably the best person to hang out with would have been Ozzy.
0: Ah.
1: Sharon!
2: You have a hard time behind the scenes understanding what he was telling you.
0: Right.
3: Yeah, he does.
4: You know what?
0: When he sang, you could understand every word. That was the crazy part.
4: Yep, it is crazy.
0: Crazy.
2: All right, Donnie.
4: Train.
1: All right, my number one is a tie as well. Back in the day, my brother Frank was in a band, Dash Rip Rock, Rip Rockers. We had a lot of fun. I traveled with them, so I didn't see that part. But I think the Rolling Stones would be really wild and crazy, man. Yeah, man.
2: And you could have been live at the Steelers 40 Super Bowl victory.
1: Yeah, see? There you go. See, man? See, man?
2: There you go. All right, so since we're doing ties, I'll throw out mine for number one also.
1: All right.
2: Out of the 27 years at Jamboree, no band rocked it quite like the Straight Shot Band. No one Sunday morning over there.
1: I had them on my list.
2: Donnie probably had them on the list.
1: I did.
2: To throw them in there.
1: I didn't say them.
2: Yeah, that was your mistake, Donnie. And if we're on Straight, we got to go with the Ace in the Hole Band, George Strait. I mean,
1: can't get more
2: professional than that. Riding the rodeos, hitting the circuit, getting it all.
1: Ding, ding, ding, right. Ding.
0: See, I figured you would have had Toby Keith up there.
1: I did.
0: I know. I figured he had it.
1: He had to take it off his board. I already probably. Already hit it. Yeah, I already hit it.
4: Hey, I want to specify too. I want to do Van Halen with David Lee, not Sammy Hagar.
1: I'm with you either way. I'll go both ways on that one.
4: Yeah, I knew you went both ways.
3: That doesn't surprise me.
0: we need to let Bear talk now. Because this could go too far.
2: I got so much static and everything, it's hard for me to hear hardly anything.
5: Okay.
1: All right, we'll hang up and call back.
2: I'll call in during the break.
1: And we're going to take a break. We'll be right back here on the Watchdog Network.
0: So much static.
6: 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They're aggressive and wanting to get back, and so you can work with them on their protocols to get them where they need to be. So I've always enjoyed that part of it.
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0: We're back live on the Donna Gerber Show here on the Watchdog Network. Rolling Stones, Mick Jagger, get it, you know, undercover of the night. I started wrestling in Marshall County. The first of all, Benwood Bruisers were there, but we started the Little Monarch Club and the Glendale Bulldogs, and that was our warm-up song. Weather-wise today, sunny and nice, high near 73. The weather brought to you in part by Ogilvy Park Resort, and it's 72 degrees in downtown Wheeling.
1: And breezy.
0: And breezy. It's a breezy day. All right. And also, I meant to tell you, I had a texter say, I can't believe no one said Billy Ray Cyrus.
2: I almost said Miley, but I don't think I would have gone with Billy
3: like
2: Ray.
3: I like Miley's Peloton commercial.
0: Yeah.
1: Hey, have you guys seen the new commercial with Megan Fox?
3: No.
1: I was watching the Indians last night,
4: yes.
1: And that was kind of a creepy, vulgar commercial.
4: It is creepy.
1: Not saying I didn't like it.
4: It's for voting, but it Epstein's advertising company would have come up with it because you don't know even know where it's going, and it's really, really creepy.
2: Ick.
4: Yes.
2: There's an ick factor.
4: Oh, big icks. Big ick.
1: If I'm not mistaken, Lola, isn't it has something to do with like the same kind of drug that the purple pill does, which I can't think of the name of that drug?
4: Yeah, I know what
0: you have a whole drawer for. What are you talking about?
4: Well, the whole point of it is
2: you mean the blue
4: voting.
2: Pill?
4: The whole point is
1: yeah,
4: to
1: blue,
4: vote.
1: Purple, whatever. What's supposed to help you out when you're old?
4: Yeah, the blue pill.
2: That would be the blue pill. He said purple, though. That's what I was like, yeah. You mean omeprazole or Prilosec?
3: I take those too. I take both pills.
2: He takes them both.
0: Never mind.
1: I should start.
2: Oh,
4: please. That's right, more information than we need.
2: Bear, yeah. Please take over.
0: It's okay, yes. Softy.
5: All right, real quick, from the Frio Stack Auction Service text line, Enoch on Center Street says, straight shot was the best ever. So
0: man. Daggone it.
5: All right, and let's get along to our picks here. We're going to run out of time.
0: Okay.
5: Last week, in a three-way tie for fourth, is at 14-9. Donnie.
0: No way.
5: His running, his backfield mate, Tim, and Jill as the cheerleader. You three, okay. 14-9.
1: Good job,
5: Lola,
1: Jack.
5: 15-8. Mike, 17-6. And I was 18-5 after the good old boys had a perfect 8-0 against the spread on Saturday in the NFL also.
2: Nice.
5: So all the picks were on fire last week.
0: Well, one thing about it, Bear, I couldn't tell you next week what I voted for. So you can
5: there's... I can tell you, Donnie.
2: Yeah,
0: I know.
2: He writes them down.
4: Yeah. The opposite of everything that everybody else picked.
2: Right.
0: Absolutely. Yeah. Still
2: and I still
0: good.
2: Ended up at the same level with him.
0: That's right, girl. Keep it up, girl.
5: Dude, it was that Whiskey Meyer NFL girl. That did you end, Donnie?
0: Huh?
5: That 3-6 NFL week did you end?
0: Mm. I know. I went wild and crazy.
5: All right. Fancy. Well, off to the picks.
0: And fancy free.
5: High school, Barnesville, undefeated. At Martin Ferry, undefeated. Lola.
2: Oof.
4: At Ferry?
5: Mm-hmm. At Ferry.
4: I'm going to go Barnesville anyway.
5: Jill.
2: I'm going to go Ferry.
5: Tim.
3: I'm going Ferry, too.
0: Are you?
1: I got an inside tip from one of my referee friends. Barnesville's a real deal. Take them.
0: Ferry.
5: Oh, I got to go with the adopted team of the good old boys. I'll stay with Barnesville, but this game scares me. I think Ferry's for real. Mm-hmm. Toronto at Monroe Central. Lola.
4: Monroe.
5: Jill.
2: I know nothing about either of them, so I'm going to go Monroe Central as well.
5: Tim.
3: Toronto.
1: Monroe.
5: Mike.
0: Monroe.
5: I'm going to go with Tim. I'll take Toronto.
0: Oh,
5: and
0: my
5: you're
0: God.
5: Getting to know him. You're getting to know him, Jill. That's Cameron's next two opponents, Toronto and Minnesota.
2: Oh, okay.
5: This week.
2: Okay.
5: Cameron travels to Frontier in a battle of 1-2 in the AOVAC single A class.
4: What is it? I'm sorry. I'm just somebody walked
5: Cameron
4: in.
5: Cameron at Frontier.
4: Cameron.
5: Jill.
2: I'm going to go Cameron.
5: Tim?
6: Frontier.
0: Ooh.
5: Mike?
1: Cameron.
0: Dragons.
5: Dragons are breathing fire. I'm with you. Nitro at Wheeling Central in the first ever meeting. Lola.
4: Oh, Central.
5: Jill?
2: I think Central killed me last week and possibly the week prior, but I'm going to go ahead and go Central.
5: Tim?
3: Central.
1: Same here, Central.
5: Donnie?
0: Central.
5: Clean sweep for Central. Canfield comes to the island to take on Wheeling Park. Lola.
4: Oh, Park.
5: Jill?
2: Again, know nothing about Canfield. I'll go Park this year, this week.
5: This Tim? Year?
3: Canfield.
5: Mike?
1: I did a little research because I never heard of Canfield in my lifetime, but they're horrible.
2: What?
1: I'm taking Park.
4: Yeah, that's what I heard, too.
5: Donnie?
0: I'm taking Canfield.
2: You never
5: let's
2: heard
5: run
2: of
5: the wishbone. Let's run the wishbone. I'm going with Canfield with Mike, with Tim and Donnie. I'll go Canfield also.
4: Really?
0: Yeah.
2: Mike, you're from Coshocton and you've never heard of Canfield, Ohio?
5: Yeah, that kind of shocks me a little bit there.
0: Yeah.
1: Sorry. Yeah, Coshocton, remember? Shocked.
0: Yeah. Shockers.
5: All right. Frankfurt at John Marshall.
4: Oh, I got to go JM.
2: JM.
5: Mike, or Tim.
3: Got to go JM.
5: Mike.
1: JM.
0: JM.
5: Frankfurt is going to bring double-A ball up here and knock off the Monarchs. I'm going with Frankfurt.
0: Ooh, now we want Cameron to get mad at us.
5: And this isn't personal. It's business, Donnie.
2: It's business.
4: As he tells me all the time.
2: Right.
5: All right. Hey, just for kicks, Canfield's up by Indiana young at undefeated Nebraska.
4: What is it?
5: Lola.
4: What?
5: Indiana at Nebraska. Both are undefeated.
4: Oh, at Nebraska? Those corn Huskers are going to do it.
1: Corn cobbler. Yeah.
2: Hoosiers.
5: Tim?
3: I'm on the Cignetti wagon.
5: Mike?
1: I'm not on any Cignetti wagon, but I got to take them.
5: Donnie?
0: Give me some corn.
5: I'll go with the arrogant Kirk Cignetti also. All right. Texas A&M at Missouri. Lola.
4: Texas.
5: Jill?
2: I'm going to go Missouri. They screwed me over a lot. Well, because they won last week and then they lost the week before. So, but I'm going to go with them this week.
5: Tim.
3: Mizzou.
1: Mizzou.
5: Mike.
0: Mizzou.
5: Donnie. Mizzou. All right, you're by yourself, Lola, with the Aggies.
4: I guess.
5: Time to make up some ground. UCLA at Oregon.
4: Oh, Oregon, Oregon.
5: Jill.
2: I'm going to go with the Ducks as well.
5: Tim.
3: Oregon.
1: The Quack.
5: Mike.
2: Quack, quack.
5: Donnie.
0: Quack.
5: Let's take a shot in the dark here. I'll go Bruins.
2: They are 4-0.
5: This is their first real competition, but I don't know. They look different this year. All right, Red River Rivalry, or Shootout, or whatever they want to call it. Texas and Oklahoma at the Texas State Fair. Lola.
4: Texas.
5: Jill.
2: Texas.
5: Tim.
3: Hook 'em horns.
0: Horns Mike. Down, you mean.
1: Yeah, it hurts me, but horns down. I'm taking them.
5: Donnie.
0: All my exes live in Texas.
5: Clean sweep for the Longhorns. Game of the week. Might be a hurricane involved. Georgia at Alabama, Saturday night.
4: I'm taking Alabama because I have not been taking Alabama. So they better win.
5: Jill.
2: That's a tough one. I'm gonna go dogs, Bulldogs.
5: Tim.
3: Dogs.
1: Bama. Mike.
5: Donnie.
0: Come here, baby. Come on.
5: I'm going to go Bama at home. I'm going to go with Lola and Mike on that one. All right. Tomorrow night, Florida State at Louisville. Lola.
4: Louisville.
5: Jill.
2: I'm
5: not real happy with how fast you said that, Lola.
2: I'm going to go Florida State.
5: Tim.
7: That guy's Keenholz playing?
5: I believe so.
7: Okay, I'll take
5: I think he's supposed to be playing.
7: Okay. I'll take Louisville.
5: Mike.
1: Who are you taking, Bear?
5: Mike.
1: Give me Florida State.
5: Donnie.
0: Louisville.
5: I'm going with Mike and Jill. Give me the Seminoles and a surprise. And then Arizona at WVU. Can they get off the 2 games tonight? Lola.
4: All right. As you say, it's just business. I'm going Arizona.
5: Jill.
2: I just feel like we need to get off this slide. I'm going to go WVU, but...
0: Is that a girl?
2: Ugh.
5: Tim.
3: This is tough.
0: Now, Tim, Rich Rod said they're changing the defense. I'll tell you
2: well,
0: that
2: Well, they need to.
3: It's like rearranging.
5: I hope so.
3: It's like rearranging a deck chair.
1: Yeah, the cheerleaders are playing, right? Tim.
3: Yeah, Arizona.
0: Wrong.
5: Mike?
1: I'll be at this game in my brand new black WV shirt that my wife made me order because it's a blackout, and I'll be in a luxury box, but I'm rooting for Arizona.
0: No, you're not.
1: Yep. I'm going to have a picture with the Wildcat.
3: Cole never quits.
0: Yeah.
1: I'm sending you guys a picture Monday with the Wildcat.
0: Okay, whatever. What, you're going to take it home with you? Mountaineers.
5: I'm going to go ahead and I'm going to go Mountaineers on some weird hunch on this.
0: I get boy.
1: It is
3: thank you.
1: Lame.
3: Appreciate that.
5: East Coast for an early kickoff. That's my only reason.
0: Okay.
5: All right, off to the NFL. Buccaneers at the Cowboys. Lola.
4: Cowboys.
5: Jill.
2: Cowboys. I mean girls.
5: Tim.
3: Cowgirls.
5: Mike.
1: Give me the boys.
5: Donnie.
0: Boys.
5: Clean sweep. Eagles at the Jaguars in London.
0: Ooh.
5: Lola.
4: Jags.
5: Jill.
2: Jaguars.
5: Tim.
3: Jags.
5: Mike.
1: Boy, Jags. That's a tough one, man.
0: Jags.
5: Donnie.
0: Jags.
5: Another clean sweep in the NFL. I'll go on Jags also. Raiders at the Patriots in the tuck game.
0: In the what?
5: Lola. The tuck roll game. Oh. Raiders Patriots at Patriots.
4: Give me the Pats.
5: Jill?
2: I'm going to go Raiders.
4: I'm going to regret that.
5: Tim?
3: No, you're not. Pats.
5: Mike?
1: I think the Raiders are halfway decent. Give me them.
0: The Raiders.
5: Donnie?
0: The Raiders.
5: I'll go Patriots at home.
0: Oh, geez.
5: The Bears at the Packers.
4: Bears.
5: Lola.
4: Bears.
5: Jill?
2: I'm going to go Bears as well.
5: Tim?
3: Bears are running good.
5: Mike?
1: Bears.
5: Donnie?
0: Cheers.
5: Donnie? What's that mean?
0: The Bears.
2: God, Cheers.
3: The Bears.
0: The TV show Cheers.
2: The Bears.
5: All right, the Bears. All right, I'll go with the Bears also. A clean sweep with the Bears on the road. Who would ever thought that at the Packers?
2: Right?
5: All right, 49ers at the Seahawks. Lola.
2: That's a tough one.
4: I know. Wait, I'm looking. Seahawks.
5: Jill.
2: I was kind of thinking at the Seahawks, I think they might knock them off. Give them their first loss. So I'm going to go Seahawks.
5: Tim.
3: Seahawks. Niners are a little banged up. And it's out of
5: Mike.
1: 49ers.
0: Niners.
5: I'll go Seahawks at home.
0: Oh, whatever.
5: Ravens at the Falcons. Lola.
4: Oh, man. Yeah. I don't know. At the Falcons?
5: Yep.
4: Falcons.
0: Thank God.
5: Jill.
2: Oy, I don't even know.
4: I know.
2: I mean, I don't want to go with either of them.
5: Well, unfortunately, you got to pick one.
2: And I'm going to go Ravens.
0: Ew.
2: I don't like them.
0: Ew.
2: I don't like
3: Ravens.
2: Them.
0: Ooh,
3: Atlanta coming off the short.
5: Mike.
4: Only business.
1: I like the Falcons uniforms. Falcons.
0: I do too. Falcons. Donnie. Falcons.
5: Falcons are running hot. I'll go with the Falcons also.
0: That a boy.
5: Bills at the Rams. Lola.
4: Oh, the Rams. Oh, no, wait. This going first sucks.
3: Be a leader, not a follower.
2: Yeah, that's right.
4: Rams. I'm going Rams.
5: Jill.
2: I'm going Josh Allen and the Bills.
4: I know.
3: Bills.
5: Mike.
2: Isn't that a song?
1: Rams for me.
0: Destiny's Child.
2: Right. Bills.
5: Donnie.
0: Destiny's Child.
2: Bills.
5: Donnie, all right, what is that?
2: Bills.
0: The Watchdog is FM 98.1.
4: Just keep
5: going. I'm going with the Rams at home. And the Colts visit AccuShore to take on the Steelers. Lola.
4: Steelers.
5: Jill.
2: I'm going to go with the Steelers.
5: Tim.
7: Pittsburgh.
5: Mike.
1: I can't say it, but just give me the home team.
0: Steelers.
5: Who do you want, Mike? Who do you want? I didn't hear.
1: Give me the home team. I can't say it.
5: All right. Donnie?
0: Give me the home team. I can't say it.
5: Clean sweep for the Steelers. I'm taking them. I will be on location next week. I will not be here. I will send the picks in to the group, and somebody get them over to Tim.
0: All right. Good. All right. Tim's in charge of that next week.
4: Okay. Be kind. 10-4. Tim.
0: Great show. Remember, tomorrow here on the Watchdog, we have William Park hosting our friends from Canfield. Central hosting Nitro at 6. And JM hosting number one, Double A Frankfurt. And they're streaming right here on the Watchdog. Have a great weekend.
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8: The Lincoln Strike Group has had 8 suicide attempts.
9: President Trump says he will not renew military strikes against Iran until after the midterm elections. He's been campaigning for candidates locked in tight congressional races last night in Texas to help Republican Ken Paxton. President Trump urging his supporters last night to hold out a little longer, he says, for fuel and other costs from the war with Iran to come down. Here's ABC's Karen Waugh.
10: Trump last night defended the war against Iran, once again suggesting Iran, if left alone, could attack California. Trump promising the war will be over soon and prices will come down.
11: You watch those oil prices come down like a rock.
10: It can't come soon enough for truckers paying sky-high diesel prices. At least 16 trucking companies have filed for bankruptcy since late August.
9: Isaias is now the first named hurricane of the Atlantic season. That storm expected to make landfall along the Gulf Coast states between Louisiana and the Florida Panhandle this weekend. ABC News meteorologist Samara Theodore says tornadoes and flooding due to storm surge are also in the mix.
12: We could see a maximum of 10 inches. Some spots could see as high as 10 plus inches, over a foot of rain, in fact. Significant flooding possible from Mobile to Monroeville, Enterprise, Pensacola, right on over to Panama City.
9: On Wall Street, stocks are down. 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
9: The Trump administration has suspended Microsoft's visa program for workers coming to the U.S. to live and work under the H-1B visa. Vice President J.D. Vance speaking in Washington, D.C. today, accusing the tech company of fraud.
15: Thanks to an ongoing investigation, we have decided to suspend the PERM program for Microsoft, which means they will no longer be able to apply they'll no longer be able to take those H-1Bs and apply for permanent resident status within the United States of America.
9: Microsoft has not yet commented. In France, student demonstrations flaring up again with protesters clashing with police today. Students are rallying against conditions in the nation's high schools and demanding better educational resources. ABC's Marcus Moore says the demonstrations have been going on for weeks.
16: This started out as students protesting the state of the school system there, that there's not enough staff, that the buildings are falling apart, and also some complained about the length of the school day. And so at the end of September, they began taking to the streets and also blockading some of the...
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18: Hello, everyone. From the Watchdog, I'm Darnell Foster with a look at your local weather forecast. For your Thursday, under mostly sunny skies, will climb to near 73 for the daytime high, back to about 43 for the overnight low under mainly clear skies. Plenty of sunshine around for your Friday. Temperatures in the low 70s for daytime highs. Have yourself a great day, everyone. From the Watchdog, I'm Darnell Foster.
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1: All right, welcome back to the show. Hour number two, how do you do? Metro News Hotline, keeping you company here in West Virginia on the good old Metro News Radio Network every weekday afternoon from 2 to 5. You know, we're getting pretty comfortable on our new mid-afternoon time slot. I hope you are as well. Hey, wherever you're listening to the show today, inside the state of West Virginia or beyond the borders, just trying to get a read on what's going on back home, we hope you're having a good day. It's another Chamber of Commerce day here in Charleston. What a spectacular day. It's 74 degrees outside, not a lot of humidity as we operate out of our flagship 580 WCHS right downtown in West Virginia's capital city. Coop, this is one of those days where Larry Gross, who's come in to talk about Mountain Stage, Larry, the stuff we talk about off the air, we could probably sell.
2: It's true, but we're not going to talk about it on the air.
1: We can't talk about anything we've been talking about out here, but it's great to see you. And that you told Coop, did he tell you the story about going fishing with the counselor?
3: I mean, I know that he did, and I saw the fish.
1: Okay, so yeah, I saw the fish picture. And so you were out on the river with the counselor, and you said to me, and I'm paraphrasing, don't ask for the counselor's picture because he didn't catch anything.
2: He caught some, but he's always great because he's always very calm. Oh, I'm really glad you catch that. But I know he's thinking, I wish I caught a bigger one than that. And he usually does. He's a great fisherman. But anyway, so we give each other grief, you know, over that.
1: So I'm glad to see you. We're going to talk about Mountain Stage, maybe talk about fishing, and maybe talk a little bit about baseball. Okay, we can do all those things in this particular segment. Let me do a quick reset on our question of the day. So we talked about this with Jermaine Lucier in the last segment right before the top of the hour. This movie, Digger, starring Tom Cruise. Well, money-wise, it's just not working out. It's just not working out. It's projected to lose $250 million by the end of its theatrical run. It opened with just $8 million domestically and $21 million globally. Worldwide box office on this thing is unlikely to surpass $40 million. Production costs totaled around $175 million, $100 million more spent on marketing. Warner Brothers fully financed the movie. Skydance executives, I mean, they just took over Warner Brothers Discovery, and they have Paramount. They just started trading stock today. Well, they were stunned by the losses, this thing. So Digger is now alongside some of the biggest flops in movie history. John Carter, if you remember that, in 2012, and a year later, The Lone Ranger, where they thought it was a good idea to make Johnny Depp Tonto. They thought that was a good plan.
3: Man, you know, for real, I never saw that movie. And when I was, like, a couple years ago, I was like, you know, I might watch this movie. It couldn't have been that bad. I mean, I bet Johnny Depp was a pretty decent Lone Ranger.
2: No.
3: Tonto. Oh, and then Tonto. I looked at the credits. Yeah. I was like, oh, you got to be kidding me.
2: Exactly right.
3: So, yeah, I didn't watch it.
1: Wow. So there you go. So Digger is a real bomb. I mean, seriously, when you lose $250 million with a B, that's a bomb. So here's the question of the day, and it's sponsored by Selango Law. What's an example of a big movie flop or quickly canceled TV series that you actually liked? What's an example of a big movie flop or quickly canceled TV series that you actually liked? To respond, text those in, 304-TALK-304, 304-825-5304. I'm on X at Weekly, WEEKLEY, one word, three E's, WEEKLEY. Some really interesting takes from some of our listeners. Here's Ryan Pritt. Oh, man, I miss Ryan in Charleston. He says, Dave, there was a sitcom back in the early 90s or the early aughts called Yes, Dear. Lasted only 2 to 3 seasons and has virtually disappeared off the planet. It was great. I will die on that hill. All right. Eddie on X. Dave, I thought the new He-Man movie was good.
3: Well, I think a lot of people are finding that on streaming.
1: Yeah.
3: They liked it there. Yeah.
1: Yeah. So we've got a bunch of these,
3: If I can briefly, we got to get to Larry here, but if we get a chance to talk about it at some other point, or maybe some listeners will remember this show, because as a kid, I loved this show. It was sort of a knockoff of Tron at the time. It was called Auto Man, and it was sort of about a guy that had, it was like a light car. I think he controlled light, or he did something that was sort of similar to Tron, I think. I loved that show, and I think it was one for half a dozen episodes or something before it got pulled off the air. But, yeah, Auto Man. Does anybody else remember Auto Man?
1: I don't.
3: Talk about Auto Man.
1: I don't.
2: Hey, so I got one for you.
1: Okay.
2: Cop Rock. Does anybody
1: Cop
2: remember that?
1: Cop Rock. Stephen Bochco.
2: Yeah, and Randy Newman wrote songs for it. It was like a thing, you know, one the Bochco cop movie, TV show, except for people sang. They stopped and sang Randy Newman songs. It didn't last a whole season, I don't think.
1: No. I think there's only like a handful of episodes. But people kind of look back. Well, they tried something new.
2: Yeah, I dug it, but, you know, I can see why it doesn't go.
3: I saw. I think I've watched the first episode on YouTube. I think it's on YouTube. I think I've seen the first episode.
1: Yeah, I think the first episode was really kind of well-received.
3: Yeah, I liked it. I thought it was pretty good.
2: It probably would have been better as a special or something instead of a whole series.
1: I've got some other stuff I want to talk to you about, Larry, but let's get into the Mountain Stage stuff. All right, so what's our next show here in Charleston?
2: Well, the next show...
1: it's going to be in Huntington.
2: It's going to be in Huntington.
1: That's right.
2: Well, actually, we have two shows out of state, one down in Boone, North Carolina, a week from tomorrow, and then a week from Sunday, we have one in Manassas, Virginia. But, you know, I doubt if you guys are going to go to that. So let me tell you about Huntington, which is on November 8th with the Martial Artists Series. We always go over there. They do great work. If you've never done anything in the Martial Artists Series, check out their website. But we're going to be over there, and Sunday, 7 p.m. as usual. Mick Flannery is the lead act from Ireland. Chris Pierce is a guy that we'll get back to. We got a song from Mick.
1: Okay.
2: But Chris Pierce is a singer-songwriter from L.A., who's really, really strong and interesting. He's kind of, you know, bluesy, but he's contemporary, and he's makes statements. I like him a lot. Ryan Montbleu is kind of one of your jam band, has a band that's a lot of jam band festivals. Mama's Broke, I really love. There's two women that are very smart songwriters. They're folk, they're acoustic folk from Canada, but they're very smart and very clever. And then Brad Goodall from Ona. He was in the group Ona from over in Ona, you know, for a while, but now he's on his own. But Mick is an Irish singer, not traditional Irish singer, but, you know, kind of a pop folk Irish singer. And I really like his voice, and I like his songs. We got something, I think, queued up here to play for Mick.
1: All right, let's have it.

0: Man, who does that remind me of?
1: Well, you know, it's hard to say because it's got a little bit of the kind of U2, yeah, you know, Irish kind of thing. Yeah. But there's somebody else, you're right, and I can't put my finger on it. It's not Irish folk music, it's Irish pop music. But who is it like? I can't.
0: I like it.
1: I'm with you. No, he's really good. He plays piano and guitar, and his songs are really smart.
0: In an average year on Mountain Stage, how often do you get over to Huntington, you think?
1: We get over usually once or twice a year. I mean, for the last 25 years, we've been doing it for a long time. Almost always once a year, every now and then twice.
0: You know, it's funny. You and I have been talking about Mountain Stage for years, literally now. And I still think that one of the most memorable shows you ever did over there was the show you did at the football stadium.
1: Oh, yeah. That was interesting. That was coming out of COVID.
0: Right.
1: So we haven't done a live show for, a year and a half or something? We did a couple, but with no audience. So that was very cool.
0: Was Trombone Shorty on that show?
1: No, St. Paul and the Broken Bones.
0: There you go.
2: I never heard of them before, and I picked up one of their albums, I think, after that. That's an interesting band. They're pretty good.
1: They're really very good, and very powerful, and they're showmen, too, which on radio doesn't come across, but when you see them, they do a lot of stuff. It's fun.
0: What a big show that was to make that happen, you know?
1: It was, and then we got, over 1,000 people. And, you know, we put the Poet Laureate of West Virginia on the show, and they served alcohol at this show, which we don't usually have. So you had a stand full of people. It was getting cool, and I thought, oh, my goodness, I've put him here, and he's gonna die out there. But he grabbed that audience, and he took them where he wanted to take them, and they were right in the palm of his hand.
0: So this next show in Huntington is, what's the date?
1: It's the 8th of November.
0: 8th of November.
1: Yeah.
0: Okay. So we got a couple of shows also that are going to be here in Charleston, but they're going to be in different locations.
1: That's right. Our time at the Culture Center Theater is over for the time being, and we'll announce where we're going to be next year soon. But for those last two shows of the year, one is, I think, November 15, we're going to be over at the Charleston Theater, what used to be called the Little Theater at the Coliseum. Great place. A great venue. Holds about 750, and I'm glad we moved there because we got Green Sky Bluegrass is going to be on that show, and His Golden Messenger, and some other things and it's already selling very well. So if you want to go to that show, even at 750 seats, get your tickets now because that's going to be a popular one. And then guess what? We're going all the way back to 1989 and going down to the Capitol Theater for our anniversary.
0: That's crazy. So, all right. That show in 89 at Mountain Stage, that's the REM show, right?
1: We did that, but we were there for 2 years.
0: Really?
1: Yeah, we went back to 91 was the REM show. What happened was that Peter Buck had been on the regular show. We had the show there at the Capitol Theater for 2 years. Peter Buck came on accompanying Kevin Kenney at that venue. So that's when he said, we're going to bring my band back. And I thought, sure you will. And then they called us. And so when they said they wanted to do the show, he wanted to do it. We'd already moved back to the Culture Center. But we said, for REM, we'll go back over there. So we did. And that was actually the last show we had done there till now.
0: Honestly, I have not been in that venue since that show.
1: It's a cool old venue. And it used to be used for theater and stuff. And now I think the church services is always in there. They have a concert every now and then. But very cool, historic. We cannot use the balcony anymore, so it's only 500-something seats, which is fine. We'll do our 43rd anniversary show with Ricky Lee Jones.
0: That's awesome. So that's going to be December the 6th.
1: Correct.
0: Right? Now, has Ricky Lee Jones ever been on Mountain Stage before?
1: Yes, she has, either once or twice. I remember one famous one. Here's why it's famous to us. We had 4 acts scheduled, and 2 of them had to cancel. And so she did like a whole hour, and another guy did another hour. And she was great.
0: The funny thing about Ricky Lee Jones's career is like the curse of an incredibly popular first record, right?
1: Right.
0: I mean, you spend your whole life getting ready to record that one record. You pour your heart into it. And then executives are like, great, what's next?
1: Yeah, right. And give me another one of those.
0: Yeah.
1: That's the usual thing. She's a jazz singer. She's a jazzy and real kind of free form and very interesting. Obviously, it's not going to fit into pop music always, but she's a real artist. And I've interviewed her back then we were doing video, and she was very interesting. She comes from a vaudeville family and stuff. Her grandfather, I think, was in vaudeville.
0: I think you're going to do really well with that show. I mean, that's a very recognizable name. People will still come out for her for sure.
1: Yeah, and on that same show are the two guys from Little Feat. So that's in case you didn't recognize the name. Fred Tackett and Scott Sherrard from Little Feat will also be on that show. So you'll get all those Little Feat songs,
0: oh, man.
1: And you'll get Ricky Lee Jones, and then we got a couple of other acts. Anyway, that's That's the last show of the year, and it's our 43rd anniversary.
0: It's funny, you know, Little Feat, when you look back on it with Lowell George, and even after the death of Lowell George, I mean, they did some great studio records, but I think they're basically known as like a live band.
1: Yeah, they were, and George was a real bigger-than-life character, apparently. I mean, he was a big man, but he also had big personality, big talent. And his daughter was just on the show.
0: Yeah, that's right.
1: Inara.
0: I thought about that.
1: Yeah.
0: So there's a couple of road shows coming up, too.
1: That's the next two shows, a week from tomorrow, and I think it's on the campus of Appalachian State. It's down in Boone, North Carolina. And then the next one I know is on is George Mason University over in Manassas, Virginia. And we got some great stuff there, too, on you know those shows. If you want to take a drive over at Manassas, I mean over at Appalachian State in Boone, is Sarah Giroux, who's really, really good. And over at Manassas is Hayes Carl, Ruthie Foster, and Mary Gauthier. We got some good shows out of town, but that's the way that it crumbles sometimes.
0: You know what? Obviously, because of App State's relationship with Marshall, I think a lot of people in this market know how to get to Boone. And Boone's a really good town.
1: Beautiful.
0: And that's really been a good market for Mountain State.
1: It has for a long time. And, you know, this time of year, that's a beautiful drive. You want to take a little drive. I mean, you can't get a better drive to look at the mountains and stuff. This is be just the right time to drive through there and go down to Boone and see the show.
0: First time I ever went to Boone for a football game, it was still when you got off the interstate near the turnoff for Winston-Salem. You go off to the right. I got about 10 miles out of town and got behind a horse wagon, a hay wagon drawn by horses, and you couldn't pass it.
1: Now, that's the one that has never happened to me. I've gotten behind, whatever they are, the Shakers or before, but never, I'm not Shakers.
0: That whole area has just exploded with ski lodges and all kinds of stuff, and it's now four-lane all the way over there now.
1: And that was back in the day when Appalachian State football, none of the big programs wanted to play there.
0: Yeah, you're right about that. Yeah, that's a great setting. That is a really, really a good town. All right, got to get into the baseball stuff. Got to get into the baseball stuff. As I told Coop at the beginning of the show today, Yankees are out, Padres are out, Braves got knocked off. So, you know, as the only Rangers fan, I know how you feeling about this American League situation where one of these three teams, the Rays, the Guardians, or the White Sox, are going to the World Series.
1: Well, you know what I feel?
0: to the Championship Series.
1: Yeah, Championship Series. Here's what I feel. For nostalgia's sake, I'd like to see the White Sox go for. I'd like to see the White Sox go to the series. It's been a long time since they've been there, and I remember when I was a kid, it was Nellie Fox and Louis Aparicio and all these guys.
0: The
1: back
0: Go-Go
1: in the 50s.
0: Sox,
1: exactly. And nobody hit home runs, but everybody got singles to the opposite field. And you know, it's been a while, but I don't know if they can make it happen. It's going to be hard to beat Florida.
0: Well, I guess I got to correct myself. I mean, one of those three teams, the White Sox, the Guardians, or the Rays, will go to the World Series.
1: One of them will go to the World Series,
0: right?
1: Correct.
0: Because the Rays have already cashed in to go to the Championship Series.
1: It's hard not to pick the Rays, obviously, but they're the favorites, I'm sure. The Guardians have been a surprise, too. But we, you know, the Rangers played all of them, and actually we did pretty well against the Rays, strangely enough, because we didn't do that well. The Houston, you know, our ignominy, which is the team that wins doesn't even have a winning record.
0: I know, that's crazy.
1: Our division is pathetic.
0: Well, thanks for the fishing stories.
1: Yes.
0: And telling us about in Mountain States, because we've got some pretty exciting shows coming up.
1: Well, yeah, and my wife's parents are having a little health issue right now, but if it looks good, then Saturday I'm going down to the New River above the lake. I'm going with Teddy Queen from Swiftwater.
0: Nice.
1: And he's going to take us. We do that. I've never been up there before, but that's, you know, and right on the border of Virginia. So that's going to be, this weather is hard to argue with.
0: Larry, this story is no good without pictures.
1: Just look online. You guys put that up somewhere. That was my, that was almost a 19-inch fish.
0: That's a nice one. Larry, thank you.
1: All right.
0: Let's take a break, and we'll come back and get into the entertainment report in a minute.
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0: I cannot believe that we live in this incredibly wealthy, developed nation, and collectively, we all just accept that hotels, even some office buildings, just don't have to have a 13th floor. Like, do you understand that we're throwing away sequential numbers because people are like, you can go to a nice hotel, the Four Seasons. It'll go 12th floor, 14th floor. And if you go, I'm sorry, why isn't there a 13th floor? Well, that's a spooky number.
1: Spooky number. All right, we'll take a break here for news at the bottom of the hour. Come back and play Pick One. This is Metro News, the voice of West Virginia.

0: Hello, everyone. From the Watchdog, I'm Darnell Foster with a look at your local weather forecast for your Thursday. Under mostly sunny skies, we'll climb to near 73 for the daytime high, back to about 43 for the overnight low under mainly clear skies. Plenty of sunshine around for your Friday. Temperatures in the low 70s for daytime highs. Have yourself a great day, everyone. From the Watchdog, I'm Darnell Foster.
1: All those potential partners that we're still happy to keep those conversations going, because the folks that we were out to attract at the first instance, on the first level, were people who are involved in manufacturing.
2: 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Charleston, Mary, Michelle Goodwin announcing today that

0: Virginia.
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5: 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Haley Graham wanted in Bluefield in connection with an attempted first-degree murder charge after a shooting at a saloon in Bluefield a few days ago. She's been arrested in the Myrtle Beach area. 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Three Guys Before the Game podcast previewing West Virginia against Arizona has been posted at our website. 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

0: right, welcome back. 26 till the hour. You know what? Let's play a little pick one. I don't know how many times we've actually played pick one in our new time slot, but we're doing it now.
1: This is sort of officially the actual time slot, like in the other time zone, right?
0: So
1: this is sort of where it belongs.
0: Yeah, it's in the meat of the show. It's right here in the middle. So let's do it. Let's play some pick one. Time for pick one. Rules are kind of explained in the title and pick one for each topic. Two choices are given, and you must select one of them. Hence, you must pick one. Coop and I have five sets of pick one topics. We have not seen each other's pick one selections. There are no correct answers. There are simply opinions. Honest responses are likely to result in hurt feelings that could jeopardize our friendship and working relationship. But we're willing to risk all that for the sake of higher ratings. So let's get started. Cooper, you ready for pick one topic number one?
1: Hit me with it.
0: All right. So the University of Nebraska is selling used urinals from the historic Memorial Stadium as part of their ongoing Big Red rebuild renovation. The 103-year-old venue cleaned the urinal troughs, ranging from 72 to 96 inches long, weighing 300 pounds each, and they're priced at $3,000 apiece. As of Monday, 7 of the 30 available have already been sold. Pick one topic number one. Would you rather have a red souvenir from the men's room from Riverfront Stadium or Great American Ballpark? Would you rather have a souvenir from the men's room at Riverfront or the Great American Ballpark? Please pick one.
1: What an interesting question. Now, I know the ones from Great American Ballpark are probably nicer aesthetically.
0: Yeah, you know, right. No troughs,
1: yeah,
0: I'm guessing.
1: Yeah, exactly. But if we're just going to have like some like dude's den anyway, right, where we just like plow things in there,
0: mm-hmm.
1: I've been to more Cincinnati Reds games at Riverfront Stadium still than I have Great American Ballpark, and I have free tickets to Great American Ballpark. I used to go to Cincinnati all the time when I was younger to go see games. That's where they played when they won their championship. That's where Pete Rose got his hit, right? Yeah, that's where Pete Rose got his hit. We got to go with Riverfront Stadium.
0: I think that's the answer. Pick one topic number two. Paramount Plus has renewed Tulsa King for a fifth season, moving the production to New York City. The shift brings Sylvester Stallone's character Dwight the General Manfredi back to his roots. Better movie set in New York City.
1: Okay.
0: Better movie

0: 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Please pick one.
1: I love Goodfellas. It's an all-time movie, quotable, and all the garlic thing. Everything about Goodfellas is fantastic. Taxi Driver is a top 5-7 movie for me of all time. Just an absolute tour de force of acting, directing, the whole thing. 70s is my favorite era of movie making. It's like a quintessential 70s film on top of all that. Love Taxi Driver. And I used to go to the city all the time. I used to go to New York all the time. I didn't get in trouble, but I went in the 90s. You know, recognize the New York from Taxi Driver, the mobbed up New York from Goodfellas. I don't recognize any of that. I never experienced any of that stuff before. But I've been in the seedy places of New York a little bit. I've been down in the Village some and stuff like that. And I identify a little bit more with Taxi Driver too. So to me, it's actually quite easily Taxi Driver.
0: Oh, Albert Brooks in that movie. Sybil Shepherd's in the movie, man. Too, besides De Niro.
1: Jodie Foster.
0: Jodie Foster's in the picture. All right, let's talk a little bit about frozen pizza. So Mama Celeste frozen pizza is going away.
1: Oh, no.
0: Okay, the company that owns it, ConAgra, has already put this move into motion earlier this summer, but it was confirmed on an earnings call just a couple of weeks ago. Their CEO of ConAgra says there are certain brands and categories we simply don't see a future for, and it just makes sense to exit those small, really unprofitable brands. So Mama Celeste frozen pizza is going away. But let's talk about frozen pizza. Pick one between Red Baron or Tombstone. Red Baron or Tombstone frozen pizza. Please pick one.
1: It depends on the kind of mood. Now, in my experience anyway, most of the Red Barons that I got were like the little single serving ones. And those are kind of like a deep dish pizza. Mm-hmm. And then the Tombstones are more like a crispy or a flatter pizza or whatever.
0: Let's just go to the classic.
1: Just the classic.
0: Just the classic.
1: In my opinion, I think the sauce of the Red Baron is better than Tombstone. I get the cardboardy kind of taste from the Tombstone pizza that I don't get from Red Baron, so I'm going to go with the Red Baron on that
0: one. I'm sorry, we can't be friends.
1: Well, DiGiorno is actually my overall pick. But
0: I'm just a peasant, okay? all I can afford is the Tombstone when they go on sale.
1: I gotcha. I just don't like the sauce.
0: All right. All right. Pick one topic number four. Boston has been ranked as the best smelling city in America, according to new research. The city earned a cleanliness score of 9.2 and a smell score of 9.6 out of 10. Washington, D.C. is second, followed by San Francisco, Seattle, and Philadelphia, rounding out the top five. Pick one topic number four. More important to you, a better smelling city or a better hockey team? More important to you, a better smelling city or a better hockey team? Please pick one.
1: A couple things here. My experience with good smelling places, I've mentioned on the show before, is for a while I lived near Battle Creek, Michigan, which is where Kellogg is.
0: Right.
1: And you could smell that cereal being baked in the morning sometimes. And it is quite fantastic, honestly. It really smells good. So I like good smelling cities. I mean, that seems pretty good to me. Look, I don't have any problem with hockey. I'm 52 years old. I'm not about ready to find a new sport now. I'm having trouble holding on to the ones that I already know. At this day and age, I just have to be honest, man. Give me a city that smells nice. You know, give me some coffee. It can't be too strong because I don't like the fruity smells or something like that. But I tell you what, Battle Creek was about right.
0: Yeah. You may not even like hockey.
1: Yeah, right.
0: You
1: know? Exactly.
0: But you got to deal with the smell of a city every single day.
1: If it smelled like cornflakes all the time, that's okay with me.
0: Pick one topic number five. Fast and the Furious, a TV series, has been greenlit at Peacock. It's set to launch in 2028, arriving the same year as the franchise's final film, Fast Forever, on March 17th, 2028. Vin Diesel will serve as the executive producer. There's a stunner. So there you go. The original 2001 movie starred Vin Diesel and the late Paul Walker. Two-hour car ride.
1: You'll never be able to pry this franchise out of his cold, dead grip.
0: That's right. Got to keep cashing those checks. Two-hour car ride. Vin Diesel or Michelle Rodriguez?
1: Oh, Michelle Rodriguez, what? What kind of question is that?
0: That was pretty simple.
1: Yeah. Give me Michelle Rodriguez. I don't have anything to talk to Vin about anyway.
0: There you go. All right, what do you got for me?
1: All right, so we've been talking a little bit about grilling recently, and so I thought, what if the worst possible thing that could possibly happen happened? So you have to go the rest of your life ignoring one grill staple. Which do you choose to leave behind, hot dogs or hamburgers?
0: Oh, what a good question. What a good question. The one I would leave behind? It'd probably be hot dogs.
1: Hot dogs. Keep the
0: hot dogs. I can make a hot dog in like a toaster oven, right?
1: True.
0: I can boil a hot dog if I have to. But a hamburger, you know, a hamburger on the grill, that I think that's the preferred meat of the grill, right?
1: Yeah,
0: That's an assumption I'm making there. Yeah, it's funny, too, because I eat a lot more hot dogs than I do hamburgers.
1: Yeah, but they're easier to make.
0: Yeah, that's right.
1: You know, they're easier to make. You can throw them together. You can even microwave them if you want to. I do that sometimes. And, they're easier to make than hamburgers. So I think that's probably true.
0: So I'm going to take the hot dog. I'm going to leave the hot dog behind.
1: All right, hot dog it is. Hot dog it is. Okay, next question. This will take a minute to set up, so if we have to cut off one of my other ones, that's fine. But I thought this was an important question. I was playing some music for my kid the other day and ran across one of my folders that had some old-timey AM country songs in it, and my subfolder, trucker songs.
0: Oh, nice.
1: Trucker songs. Okay. So I got to ask you, if we had to talk about it, what is a better trucker song? Option number one, Charleston's own Red Savant with Teddy Bear.
2: Well, I came back and I said, before you go, 1010, what's your home 20, little CB friend? Well, he gave me his address and I didn't once hesitate, because this hot load of freight is just going to have to wait. I turned that truck around on a dime and headed straight for Jackson Street, 229. And as I rounded the corner, oh, I got one heck of a shock. 18-wheelers were lined up for three city blocks. Well, I guess every driver for miles around had caught Teddy Bear's call. And that little cripple boy was having a ball.
1: Strong entry, right? Strong entry into country song. So it's Red Savant's Teddy Bear versus, of course, C.W. McCall and Convoy.

0: about to pull a plug on your drink.
1: So pick
2: all right.
1: The better trucker song.
2: All right. I've got to go with Convoy. A couple of reasons. First of all, it's up-tempo.
1: It is. Okay, it is.
2: It's not a sad song.
1: But Rest of Mine's from Charleston.
2: Well, that's fine. You know, that's fine.
1: I got you.
2: And,
1: okay.
2: You know, he's Phantom 309's a good song,
1: absolutely
2: too.
1: Absolutely, right? It is. Absolutely.
2: But Convoy, you got your movie.
1: It is up-tempo.
2: It's more of a song about driving.
1: It is.
2: So give me Convoy.
1: All right, Convoy it is. Okay, we'll get this one in. Let's see. A wealthy donor makes you an offer. Option A. You are handed $1 billion and have 24 hours to spend every dollar on goods and services for other people. Nothing for you,
2: wow.
1: No cash donations,
2: okay.
1: And no real estate deals that take time. Do it, and you will win $250 million of your own.
2: Okay.
1: Option B, you have 1 year to earn $1 million of your own, and if you can do that, you will get $1 billion. Which choice do you make? Spend $1 billion on other people in 24 hours.
2: That's the answer.
1: You can spend $47 million a second.
2: Yeah. I think you can do it.
1: Okay.
2: Yeah,
1: okay.
2: I think you can do it. So, I can spend
1: real estate deals.
2: No, I can spend the billion.
1: Okay.
2: No, I can do that.
1: Okay.
2: I can make that happen.
1: In 24 hours.
2: Okay. And for that, I'll get 250 million.
1: Quarter of a billion.
2: Okay.
1: Or with your own hard work, if you can make a million in a year, you get $1 billion.
2: I want the quarter bill right now.
1: Okay.
2: Okay. Okay. Because I can make investments and make more than $1 billion if I hold that together. Okay. Plus, you're doing something for somebody else.
1: I mean, it is, but okay. That's a lot of money to try to get rid of in 24 hours.
2: Well, okay. How difficult would that be? What professional sports franchises are for sale?
1: No, it has to close in 24 hours.
2: Oh, it has to close in 24 hours.
1: Goods and services. 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No real estate, no big business deals. It's got to be goods and services.
2: I can still do it.
1: Okay.
2: Yeah, give me time to think about it, but I can do it.
1: Do you have time for one more?
2: Yeah, let's do it.
1: All right, one more. Okay, great. This is an easy one. Well, maybe. Which classic championship game, if you could, would you choose to attend? Would it be the 1991 World Series, Game 7, Twins 1, Braves nothing? That was that 10-inning where Jack Morris pitched 10 innings, a shutout ball for the Twins to beat the Braves in that classic Game 7. 1976 NBA Finals, Game 5, that's that classic Celtics 128, Suns 126 triple overtime game. Super Bowl 42, that's the Giants-Patriots game where the Giants upset the Patriots 17-14, or Stanley Cup 1970, Bobby Orr's flying goal game.
2: Number four, Bobby Orr, and that's not it. It's got to be the Super Bowl where the Giants upset the Patriots.
1: All right, the Tyree Hill game. Okay, or whatever his name is.
2: Remember the Patriots were undefeated.
1: Of course.
2: Randy Moss caught a touchdown in that game. That's the game.
1: There we go.
2: That's the game.
1: There we go.
2: All right, that's pick one. Let's take a break, and we'll come back and get into the On This Date file next.
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0: All right, welcome back to the show. About 9 minutes till the hour. You know, we're going to have to do an abbreviated on the state file. Just long enough to tell you that birthdays today include two NASCAR stars. Bill Elliott, awesome Bill from Dawsonville, is 71, and Bubba Wallace is 33. But I want to spend the rest of the majority of this time, although, Coop, we will do a musical birthday to the break.
1: We should do that.
0: And I want to spend this time with Chris Lawrence, who just dropped in. Tell me what the trifecta is in Boone County as far as hunting and fishing is. What's a trifecta?
1: You get a wild boar,
0: okay,
1: a whitetail buck, and a bear.
0: Oh man!
1: Now, really, the grand slam would be you'd also add a turkey in there, a wild turkey. So those are the four big game species in West Virginia.
0: Ooh.
1: Just moved a story on the Outdoors page of a guy that killed three of those in 8 days.
0: In 8 days?
1: With his bow, yeah.
0: In that order?
1: Killed two of them on the same day.
0: What did he kill on the same day?
1: Killed a wild boar on the opening day of bow season at 7:15, yeah, 7:20 in the morning. Got it out. Helped his uncle pull out a buck that he killed in Boone County. Got in his truck in the afternoon, headed to his stand in Kanawha County, and right at dark, 7:15 on opening day, killed this massive buck.
0: And then
1: in the same day.
0: And then a week later got a bear.
1: And a week later, in the same stand that he killed the boar from, he killed a bear.
0: My goodness.
1: No, I asked him, I was like, all you need now is a turkey. He goes, I tagged out back in the spring. Because if you kill two in the spring, you can't kill one in the fall. So
0: do we know the weight on the boar?
1: I don't remember if he said or not. It was a mature adult male boar.
0: Man.
1: So
0: what a week. What a week.
1: No kidding.
0: I mean,
1: he said he'd been trying to do it for years. He said there'd be years he'd kill a deer and a bear or a deer and a boar. He never could get the bear and the boar in the same year. And he managed to pull it off.
0: You know, Coop, that's always been my problem. I've never been able to get that all worked out.
2: Yeah. You know? I can see the confusion.
0: Yeah, I can see where the confusion situation is there. Yeah. Have you ever killed a boar?
1: Yes, I killed one in South Carolina.
0: You did?
1: Yeah. I've never killed one in West Virginia.
0: My goodness. So he did that, and then a week later he got a bear from the same stand.
1: Yeah.
0: Well,
1: actually, he couldn't have done it in 7 days because this bear came in on him on Saturday, the following Saturday, but he couldn't get a shot at it. It never would position itself in a manner that he could get a shot, and it got away that day. So he had a feeling it'd be in there the next night, so he came back the next day, and it was, and he got a good shot.
0: How long's the bow season?
1: It runs the end of the year.
0: I was going to say.
1: So you get 3 months.
0: He's getting lathered up.
1: Man. He could kill another buck. I mean, he could get if he's got the extra stamp, he could kill another one.
0: Man, this story, when it gets posted, is going to have tons of hits, right?
1: I hope.
0: And you got photos, too, right?
1: Yeah, it's all there at the Outdoors page, WVMetroNews.com.
0: Wow,
1: I sent it because I knew you'd like it.
0: I did. Absolutely. I love that story. You know, it's Thursday, man. So what do you got lined up for West Virginia Outdoors this week?
1: Well, we're going to have that guy on.
0: Obviously.
1: He's going to talk about that. I got another fella that killed a really nice buck down in Boone County as well. And he's actually a deputy, sheriff's deputy. So he'll tell us a story about that one. Really cool guy. And then there's Will Diffenbaugh is sort of a semi-professional fisherman from West Virginia. He's got a regular job, but he fishes a lot. But last weekend, he won the Ohio River Challenge Championship in Parkersburg. And so he was fishing with his dad. So we're going to have him on to talk a little about that and just about the year, because he's been fishing all over the country all year long. He's one of the few guys still in West Virginia that has fished the Bassmaster Classic. So
0: that sounds good.
1: Have him on Saturday morning.
0: All right, Chris Lawrence, West Virginia Outdoors, Saturday morning at 7 and on demand. And on demand.
1: It is a podcast as soon as it's done airing live.
0: All right. There you go. There you go. Chris, thank you.
1: All right, man.
0: All right. Our musical birthday to the break. Bruno Mars having a birthday today. Bruno Mars is 41. The 5 things to know at 4 o'clock are coming up next.

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16: From ABC News, I'm Michelle Franzen. San Diego, a major Navy city, welcoming back sailors and crew members on board the USS Abraham Lincoln after a record 10-month deployment due to the war with Iran. Loved ones and crowds waiting at the port as sailors in their dress whites flanked the carrier began to dock. ABC's Trevor Ault has more.
17: There was a stretch, we're told from officials, in which they worked for 116 hours straight getting planes on and off of this carrier, one after another, 13,000 flights over that 10-month stretch, and that included 260-plus days without a port visit. That is the longest in the history of the Navy.
16: Eight crew members attempted suicide during that extended deployment. Iran-backed Houthi rebels in Yemen say they attacked Saudi targets today, including King Khalid International Airport in Riyadh. The attacks leading major European carriers and Air India to cancel flights. One of the men accused of a gang rape at Cornell University is pushing to have New York's Attorney General Letitia James thrown off that case. She was appointed by New York's governor recently. ABC's Aaron Katursky has details.
7: Her attorney told us Jane Doe will cooperate with the criminal investigation now being led by New York Attorney General Letitia James, but one of the fraternity brothers, Gilio Lopes, is now challenging her appointment as special prosecutor, claiming she has unequivocally demonstrated a bias.
16: Preps are underway along the Gulf Coast and Florida Panhandle, with Isaias becoming the first named Atlantic hurricane of the season. ABC's Ginger Z says that storm expected to make landfall near Louisiana and the Florida Panhandle, and flooding expected.
8: You have to watch out for surge, big time. This thing's pushing water, no matter what strength it ends up being, on the order of 5 to 7 feet of storm surge from just east of Biloxi through Mobile Bay, Pensacola, and Destin.
16: In the Pacific, Tropical Storm Rachel regaining strength with coastal flood alerts stretching from San Diego north to Malibu. You're listening to ABC News.
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16: As the winter months approach, thousands of residents in a number of northern east states, including Maine, are trying to plan ahead on how to heat their homes cost-effectively. Experts say home heating oil costs expected to skyrocket due to the war with Iran. Bill Morrell is president of the Atlantic Heating Company in Portland.
20: When the oil gets this high, it hurts everybody. It hurts us. We have to pay more for a product that we're not making any more profit on. Then it hurts the consumer, obviously, the worst, because the prices are astronomical right now, and that's not good.
16: More cases of the measles in Pennsylvania. That state has one of the largest outbreaks in the country. One public health expert now weighing in.
21: 74 new measles cases in Pennsylvania just since Monday. Dr. Dimitri Daskalakis, who resigned from the CDC last year, says that number is self-inflicted.
22: The chaos that's been created by the misinformation that we're hearing from the Secretary of Health, as well as other public health leaders in the U.S., means that parents are confused.
21: And as a result, he says fewer kids are being immunized and protected against the measles. Sherry Preston, ABC News.
16: Everyone seems to have a side hustle these days. In Miami, authorities in a criminal complaint claim a man allegedly tried to smuggle birds through Miami International inside his underwear. The man identified in court documents as Alberto Hernandez Castillo. Officials say they found 10 live birds in 6 plastic tubes.
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24: Hello, everyone. From the Watchdog, I'm Darnell Foster with a look at your local weather forecast. For your Thursday, under mostly sunny skies, will climb to near 73 for the daytime high, back to about 43 for the overnight low under mainly clear skies. Plenty of sunshine around for your Friday. Temperatures in the low 70s for daytime highs. Have yourself a great day, everyone. From the Watchdog, I'm Darnell Foster.
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15: 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It's 4:06 in West Virginia. Time to start the third and final hour of our program today, Metro News Hotline. Here until 5 o'clock, we're wrapping up our third week in our new time slot, 2 to 5. I'm glad you found us. 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You'll find our show there in podcast form. All the other shows produced on the network are there as well. And to those of you who are watching on YouTube and Facebook Live, and the Metro News TV app, me trying to keep this thing between the ditches for another 53 minutes, a video hello. We got a lot of stuff to get into in this particular hour. It's a Thursday, so that means we're going to talk to Amy Smith about the financial market. She'll be on in just a moment, and we'll run down the market report here in just a matter of seconds. We'll reset our question of the day, play In or Out. That'll be at 425-ish. Kevin Kinder, BlueGoldNews.com. On the Mountaineers, we'll talk a little football, obviously. West Virginia's got a big game with Arizona coming Saturday at noon at the stadium. It's a Coal Rush game. But there's a big WV women's soccer match tonight at 7 o'clock, a matchup of two top 20 teams. So we'll get into that in just a couple of minutes. And we'll get more of your responses to our question of the day before we wrap this puppy up. All right, let's go ahead and take a quick peek at what happened in the financial markets today. Kind of a mixed bag. The Dow was up 0.1%, gained 52 points, 51,232 at the close. Everything else in the major indices red today. S&P 500 down 0.5%, losing 36 points, 77,65. NASDAQ was the big percentage loser today, down 1.2%, losing 345 points, 27,193 at the close today. Among stocks of local interest to West Virginia that were big percentage gainers or losers, yeah, a mixed bag. Caterpillar down 2.6%, lost $21 even, $792.84 at the close today. And we got a couple of winners. Halliburton was up 2.5%, gained 81 cents, $32.56. So things are heating up in the Middle East, and that's driving the big integrated oil stocks higher. Exxon was up 2.9% today. Finished the day up $4.74, $168.79 at the close in the energy space. Yeah, the war situation in the Middle East driving prices up again. Oil up 3.6%, gaining $3.13. WTI and the NYMEX at $91.41, above $90 again. And Brent now up comfortably over $100 at $104.03. Natural gas, which trades 23 out of the 24 hours a day, currently down about 2%, losing 6 cents today at $3.14 per unit. Bitcoin today, another down session for Bitcoin, down 1.9%, losing a little more than $1,500. A coin going for $81,008.11. Of course, crypto trades 24 hours a day. And in the commodities, oil today up under $21. An ounce closing at $4,152. Silver down 1%. You don't see that happen very often. But on a day where gold is up, silver's down, but that happened today. Silver's down 1%, losing 59 cents, currently at $59
2: $2.98. All right, question of the day. Question of the day before we get Amy Smith out here, because we've had a lot of response to it. Digger, the movie starring Tom Cruise, is poised to lose $250 million. That's a billion with a B. $250 million, the biggest miss of his career and one of the biggest financial losses in recent years of any film. So here's the question, and it's sponsored by Selango Law. What's an example of a big movie flop or quickly canceled TV series that you actually liked? What's an example of a big movie flop or a quickly canceled TV series that you liked? Text those in, 304-TALK, 304-304-8255-304. I'm on Exit Weekly, W-E-E-K-L-E-Y, one word, three E's, W-E-E-K-L-E-Y. All right, let's get Amy Smith in here. Now, Amy is in California. She's in Los Angeles, but she grew up in West Virginia, grew up in the Elkins area, and she is, after all, the shining pride of Randolph County, and she joins me, and I'll try to figure this market out. Amy, how are you doing today?
3: Hey, Dave, I'm doing great. Can I chime in on that question?
2: Sure.
3: I thought the residence was really cute. You know, they were trying to find out there was a murder, and they were in the White House, and they moved from room to room. I thought it was clever, and it was just really a well-done series. Unfortunately, after one season, they canceled it.
2: You know, by the way, if you've got stock questions for Amy about individual stocks or the overall direction in the market, now's a perfect time to send me a text on that, 304-TALK, 304-304-8255-304. We'll get a couple of those past Amy before we wrap this up in about 10 minutes, but I wanted to ask you, you spoke at a stock workshop in San Francisco last weekend. So what are the well-heeled investors thinking about the market currently? What was their take on it?
3: Yeah, you know, it's interesting. Basically, everybody was pretty positive because there's always a time of the year when we get the stretch. This year we had it at the end of March, and we had a good run on it. We had world-renowned options trader Tom Sosnoff was there. You know, I think everyone is cautious but optimistic. So, you know, we have the concerns about inflation, the rising oil, all the things that you just said, Dave, and continued problems in the Middle East with Iran, the Houthis attacked Saudi Arabia yesterday. So all those things hang in the balance. And yet, Dave, if you look at the VIX, which is the fear gauge, it's not even moving.
2: Mm-hmm.
3: We are seeing some pressure on the market because of oil, but in terms of fear in the market, we're not even really having it.
2: Yeah, it's really not a broad-based rally, is it? And you know, taking a look at, I'm sure that some of the investors who were talking to you in San Francisco over the weekend hold some of these tech names that have just had, a great run of it so far this year. SanDisk, Dell, Micron, Marvell, Intel, AMD, those are all big winners.
3: Yeah, you're right. You've had the name in those. We have not had the breads. You're absolutely right about that, which that is concerning. Another thing that's a little bit concerning is the Dow Transports, which it's just a gauge. There's a chart, and we look at it. And basically, we want it to show strength because that means the shipping in the country is we're doing okay. That one is the chart is looking very, very bad. And that's a little scary because sometimes that means, you know, rising prices and inflation because to ship all the goods is very expensive because the price of diesel is very high. And now I tell you, having said all that, next week we get into bank earnings. And, you know, Dave, that's really going to set the tone. What is everyone saying in this earnings season?
2: Oh, yeah. Yeah, you're absolutely right. It's funny, though, looking at the market today with, it's hard to kind of watch what's going on in the Middle East and not think that there's a little bit of market manipulation. But, you look at Exxon today, you look at Chevron today. Exxon is back up near $170 a share. The thing's up about 50% year to date. We're talking about the winners for 2026. You know, how about something like how about Marathon? You know, Marathon's up almost 200% for the year. That's I don't know if those stocks are going to stay there, but they've all been on massive runs in 2026.
3: Oh, they sure have. And another group, Dave, that has really done well, this oil and gas, the transportation and the shipping. So there's ECO, that's Okeanos Tankers. And that one's just been on a tear. So these shipping and transportation, shipping of oil, these stocks are really way high, too. Now, when we get some sort of a resolution to this, you know, these stocks will pull back. But right now, they've been on a tear.
2: So this is such an odd way to look at the market this year where, you know, we're trying to get our note from the bond market. When people look at the bond market, they always say those guys are the smartest guys in the room. But the bond market has been pretty shaky, and we're watching treasury yields, mortgage rates. It's been a crazy year for financial markets.
3: It really has. It's really been topsy-turvy. It's been, and I really am surprised that we don't have the VIX being higher, the fear gauge. You would think we would. But, you know, everyone's been holding fairly steady. It's you know, even though all these things are shaking up the market, we're hanging in there. Now, we'll just have to see. As we go into earnings, we can go either way, Dave. We could start to really correct here, you know, get a pullback because the companies are not making as much money. Or, you know, we could flip the other way. Maybe these companies are going to have good, you know, good results, and the market will march higher.
2: One of the things about the market right now, I mean, we got some pretty concerning numbers at the end of last week where the economy is not producing nearly as many jobs as anticipated. The unemployment rate is clicking up. But the guys on Wall Street, the markets are acting as if, well, with those things happening and fear of inflation, that we're not going to get it. We're not going to get any rate hikes.
3: And that's the big one, Dave. Yeah, it is the Fed. The Fed really has a whole lot to do with the movement in the market, as we've talked about it over these many years. But yeah, the market has been kind of calmed by the fact that we, because of the numbers, that we may not get the rate hikes. We thought we were going to perhaps get, you know, one or two, and now we may not get any. So that's another thing that's been kind of holding the market together. You know, it's funny, Dave, we're hitting new highs. You're right. We hit new highs on what, Tuesday of the week. But, you know, we're doing it with a very small basket of names. So that's the concern that we have.
2: All right. I got a couple of listener questions for you. Here's a listener, 304-642. They want to know what your thought is on IBM right here. That's a good question. That's a good question. Let's talk a little bit about IBM, which had a pretty good day today, up almost 3%, gaining $6, traded at the close north of 226.
3: Well, I would say that since July of this year, it has just flatlined. It really crashed in July because, it was down 25%. And since then, unfortunately, it has not shown any strength whatsoever. It's kind of hovered around the price here around 226. I would leave this one alone. This one looks pretty weak.
2: Here's another one. This is a good one for you. Enbridge. We're talking pipelines. We're talking a Canadian-based company. This one is a pretty interesting one. Today, the action in Enbridge, it was actually up 1.5%. It's trading just north of $46 a share. But if you take a look at this thing year to date, it rolled over right around the beginning of June and hasn't recovered. But the dividend at this point, you know, you've come all the way back to almost $45 where we started the year. The dividend on this thing is now north of 6%.
3: What's the ticker, Dave?
2: The ticker is ENB.
3: ENB.
2: Yeah, ENB, Enbridge.
3: Okay, I'm trying to pull it up here. Well, you named a lot of things on it. There were some positives. You said the dividend on it was pretty positive.
2: Yeah, it's 6%.
3: I'll tell you what. Well, this one's bad, bad, bad, bad, bad. This one has gone all the way from 57 down to barely... it's down here. The price is, I would definitely not touch this. This has just gone straight down.
2: All right, there you go. You know, did you get any chance to get any decent meals when you're in San Francisco?
3: You know, we were so tied to the hotel. I did go out with friends, went to a real cute little area, and we did have a very nice dinner, nice Italian dinner. So I did get out one night, and the rest of the time it was working and busy, but it was fun. It was saw a lot of people that I knew, and basically we'll have to see, Dave. Let's see next week if we have good news about the banks. We'll hold on tight.
2: Yeah, I was going to ask you, how are you feeling about the big money center banks, BOA and Citi and Goldman Sachs and JPM when they report next week? What do you think?
3: Well, I'll tell you, they're all kind of down a little bit.
2: Yeah, they are.
3: So, you know, they are. We'll just have to see, you know, what the expectations are, if they meet the expectations or if they can beat it.
2: All right, we'll talk about it next week. Amy, have a great week. I'm glad you had a good time in San Francisco.
3: Okay, thanks so much. You take care.
2: All right, Amy Smith on the financial markets. We do that every Thursday for about 10 minutes at the top of the 4 o'clock hour. All right, time for a quick break. And when we come back, we'll get into In or Out. Stay tuned. We'll be right back.
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0: Welcome back. 425. Kevin Kinder, BlueGoldNews.com, coming up in about 10 minutes on the Mountaineers and more. Oh, look who's back. Ryan's return.
1: Yes.
0: I thought I locked that door. No, you're back. Yeah.
1: Nothing can keep me out, Dave.
0: I know, that's true. Yeah, I know, and that's the problem. All right, every day at this time, we focus on the stuff you talk about at the office. We call it In or Out. The setup is simple. Three categories, food or beverage, gut reaction. Finally, this one's about a celebrity. The topics of which change daily. Let's get started with food or beverage. Coop, are you ready to go?
2: Sorry, yes, ready to go.
0: Today is National Pierogi Day.
2: Okay.
0: Mm. National Pierogi Day. Pierogies are traditional Polish dough dumplings that are typically boiled and then pan-fried in butter. The date recognizes October the 8th, 1952, when the pierogies first went up for sale at a local grocery store in Shenandoah, Pennsylvania. Popular fillings include mashed potatoes, potato and cheese, sauerkraut, cabbage, ground meat, mushrooms, spinach, and fruit. Pierogies, Coop. Pierogies, in or out.
2: Do you like yours fried in a little butter or boiled?
0: Well, I think I like mine boiled and then pan-fried.
2: Then pan-fried a little bit. Yeah, I'm in on pierogies. I like them. It's not like an everyday thing for me, but I do like pierogies. I'll be in.
0: There you go. So, you know, the Pirates have a pierogi race every game. And the participants wearing the costumes are Potato Pete, Jalapeno Hannah, Cheese Chester, Sauerkraut Saul, Oliver Onion, and Bacon Burt. Bacon Burt every single game. Ryan, pierogies. In or out?
1: I thought pierogies were a Polish invention.
0: I think I did say that.
1: You said Pennsylvania.
0: Well, they were the founder of Mrs. T's pierogies actually put them in a grocery store in Pennsylvania.
1: Okay.
0: Yeah. So they, you know, pierogies, dumplings date all the way back to the Chinese, and they believe that Marco Polo took dumplings on the Silk Road.
1: So we're
0: too much information. I
1: so
0: guess.
1: We're only celebrating Pierogi Day on the day that it was first sold in America.
0: Correct.
1: That seems a bit disingenuous.
0: Perhaps.
1: I'll be in anyway.
0: You'll be again on pierogies. I think you can basically guess from the facts I have on pierogies that I'm in, and you would be right. I am. Gut reaction is next. A Cuban national was arrested at Miami International Airport after customs officers discovered 10 live birds in his underwear. In his underwear. A permanent U.S. resident, he arrived in Havana on Monday after a suspicious bulge and visible nervousness prompted a secondary screening when they found the birds. Live birds in your pants, Coop. Live birds in your pants. In or out.
2: Yeah,
0: live birds in your pants.
2: I think I got to be out on that one. that's a different kind of flock than I'm against.
0: Live birds in your pants, Ryan. In or out.
1: Suspicious bulge.
0: I know. So many jokes.
2: Is that a bird in your pocket?
0: So many jokes. live birds in your pants.
1: Got to be in. I love it. We need more stuff like this.
0: Me
1: on the
0: too.
1: Show.
0: Me too. Oh, guess who we're going to talk about in our celebrity file today? Angie Harmon. Angie, come on.
2: I didn't mean to do that. Come on, Coop.
0: Angie Harmon is going to direct a movie. She's going to direct a movie with Jamie Presley. It's going to be on Lifetime. And she directed an episode of Rizzoli and Isles. You ever watch that on the TNT?
2: Of course I did.
0: All right. So we know Angie Harmon from Law and Order, Rizzoli and Isles. She was discovered by David Hasselhoff. Did you know that?
2: On a plane. I was going to say on a beach?
0: No, on a plane. Okay. On a plane. Angie Harmon, in or out?
2: I'm a fan, man. I love Rizzoli and Isles. I thought that was a great show. My wife and I watched that a ton before the kid came along and stuff like that. Both of the actresses on that show were really great. I'm a big fan of Angie Harmon. I'm in.
0: Angie Harmon, Ryan, not related to Mark. Now what are you guys doing? You're killing me out here.
1: I'm sorry. I'm unfamiliar with her work, but I'll be in.
0: You're unfamiliar with Angie Harmon's work. For you, that's unfortunate. Mm-hmm. That's unfortunate. I know a lot about Angie Harmon, maybe a little too much. I'm going to be in. Guys, thank you. We'll take a break, and Kevin Kinder's next. This is Metro News, the voice of West Virginia.
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4: Hello, everyone. From the Watchdog, I'm Darnell Foster with a look at your local weather forecast For your Thursday, under mostly sunny skies, will climb to near 73 for the daytime high, back to about 43 for the overnight low under mainly clear skies. Plenty of sunshine around for your Friday. Temperatures in the low 70s for daytime highs. Have yourself a great day, everyone. From the Watchdog, I'm Darnell Foster.
5: Auburn Creek in Kanawha County. Former WVU basketball player Kirk Creesa has pleaded guilty in federal court to a fraud charge. Creesa admitted to one count of wire fraud. Creesa got millions from two people over a several-year period, making up reasons why he needed the money. A Bluefield, West Virginia man is in custody in Charlotte, North Carolina, after he allegedly shot and killed a woman earlier this week. 25-year-old Jameer Robert Edwards is charged in the murder of 26-year-old Courtney Mullis. The death occurred on Wednesday in North Charlotte. An investigation is continuing. Meanwhile, a Bluefield woman is in custody in Myrtle Beach on charges of attempted murder stemming from a shots fired incident at a Bluefield bar a few days ago. Haley Graham faces extradition back to West Virginia. The State Division of Corrections and Rehabilitation is marking the grand opening of the refurbished Anthony Center for Youthful Offenders. The completion of the $35 million project was celebrated during an event today in Greenbrier County. 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
1: A Mercer County native who died at Pearl Harbor, buried with full military honors today in Hawaii. Howard Atkins was born in Nemours. He was in the Navy and died at Pearl Harbor on that fateful day, December 7, 1941. He was on board the USS California. His remains were identified in recent months. His family on hand today for those funeral services in Hawaii. From the Metro News Anchor Desk, I'm Jeff Jenkins.
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0: All right, welcome back. 26 minutes till the hour. Kevin Kinder, BlueGoldNews.com, coming up in just a sec. A lot to talk about with him. WVU football hosting the Arizona Wildcats. It's a Coal Rush game Saturday, high noon at the stadium in Morgantown, Arizona, arriving today. You know, that's what happens when you have to come multiple time zones to the east. So we'll talk about the impact of that with Kevin. Also, little women's basketball news out of the Big 12. The women's basketball preseason poll and preseason all-conference team is out. And WV's got a big women's soccer match tonight. So we'll talk about that with Kevin coming up here in just a sec. Here is a reset of our question of the day. And we've had a ton of response to this today. Digger, new movie starring Tom Cruise. You probably saw the ads for it, but it looks like maybe you didn't go to the theater and buy any tickets to watch it. Because it's poised to lose $250 million. $250 million. Not exactly what the new owners of Warner Brothers Discovery, the boys from Skydance, planned. In fact, they were supposedly shocked when they learned that Warner Brothers had bankrolled the whole film and it's going to drop $250 million. Suffice to say, it's the biggest miss of Tom Cruise's career and one of the largest financial losses in recent years of any film. So here's the hotline question of the day, and it is sponsored by Selengo Law. What's an example of a big movie flop or quickly canceled TV series that you actually liked? What's an example of a big movie flop or a quickly canceled TV series that you actually liked? The text line here is 304-TALK-304, 304-8255-304. I'm on Exit Weekly, W-E-E-K-L-E-Y, one word, three E's, W-E-E-K-L-E-Y. Coop, did you say that someone you talked to thought that Digger was actually an entertaining movie?
1: Actually, it was like third-party hearsay from Matt in Utah.
0: Oh.
1: He talked about how he had a family member that has seen it. Maybe a mother-in-law. I don't want to misquote him here. And broke it down in a way that made him very interested to see it.
0: Wow.
1: That the satire was actually quite powerful and that if you get it, you get it. So, yeah, I don't know.
0: You know what? A lot of those sci-fi movies that Tom Cruise did, I didn't go see them in the theater, but I pretty much watched them all. You know, he's a big enough star that if he's in a film, I'll probably watch it on TV.
1: I was really surprised going back like 12 years. He's only been in like six films.
0: Yeah.
1: So, I mean, it's not really hard to keep up with his catalog. He's not really been in a ton.
0: Yeah. So that it is odd that this story is breaking today as now that Skydance has taken over Warner Brothers
1: and
0: odd? HBO.
1: Is it odd? I think it might be, you know, it might be time.
0: You know what? You might be right. You might be right about that. All right, let's get Kevin Kinder, BlueGoldNews.com in here to talk about all things Mountaineer sports. How you doing today, Kevin?
2: Doing well, Dave. My one, it was canceled not because it was bad, but because of a bunch of backstory reasons, but Firefly.
0: Oh yeah, there you go. Yeah, that's kind of a subplot of the Big Bang Theory.

0: Every once in a while, you'd hear them discuss that show, Firefly.
1: Yeah. Firefly was absolutely excellent. Only one season. They tried to wrap it up with a movie, which was sort of okay. But anyway, that season is definitely worth a watch.
0: All right. I want to get your reaction. Let's first, well, talk about the football game in a minute. But what's your reaction to this news today about Oklahoma State being picked as the preseason favorite in the Big 12 women's basketball poll? West Virginia is fourth. Let me just run down the top teams. Oklahoma's number one, 7 first-place votes. TCU, number two. They got 6 first-place votes, and they're right behind them. Baylor, third. WVU, fourth, followed by Kansas, Arizona State, BYU, Colorado, K-State, and Texas Tech. There are 16 teams, obviously, that play women's basketball in the Big 12. Do you think that's about right for West Virginia, fourth?
1: Sure, that's fair. And West Virginia could win it. Just like they did the tournament last year. I think those four teams at the top are very close. You know, Oklahoma State definitely getting the bump because they picked up Audie Crooks.
0: Yep.
1: So, you know, that's obviously, you know, a huge addition. But, you know, I like what West Virginia's done. Been able to see a couple of practice sessions so far. And, you know, I think they've got a really nice mix. I think they're going to be very competitive, fighting for a top spot again.
0: So Audie Crooks of Oklahoma State is the preseason player of the year, according to the Big 12 women's basketball preseason voters. Preseason newcomer of the year is Liv McGill from Oklahoma State, so they look like they're loaded. Preseason freshman of the year, Jessie May Hall from TCU. And on the Big 12 preseason team, West Virginia is represented by one player, Gia Cook. So once again, the Big 12 preseason women's basketball poll is out. Oklahoma State leads the way. West Virginia got one first place vote and comes in fourth. All right, I want to pick your brain a little bit about this Arizona WVU football game. First of all, I think the big story regarding this game, or one of the big stories, got released last night after we left the air, which is the top three receivers, not one, not two, but top three receivers for Arizona are out for this game. How is that going to manifest itself in the storyline on Saturday at noon, do you think?
1: I mean, you've got to think that's a help for West Virginia, which obviously needs all it can when trying to defend the pass. We'll see if the changes that they have, you know, talking about implementing this year are going to be a something that can help. But, yeah, I think that's going to help. It probably means we're going to see more Rodney Gallagher, who transferred there, but, you know, how does Noah Fifita work with that? Do tight ends and running backs become bigger targets? Do they change the way their, you know, offense is kind of set a little bit? They've been pretty balanced. They've got, guys that can run it, guys that can catch it, but all three of those listed as out. I don't think they would, you know, that would change at any point. So we'll see if that helps West Virginia, but maybe a little bit of good news for the Mountaineers.
0: Yeah, regarding Gallagher, Tony Caridi and I discussed this yesterday a little bit. I want to get your take. Gallagher really has been, his stats are kind of pedestrian at this point after going to Arizona. I don't think he had a target last week. I don't think he had a catch in their win in Tucson against Cincinnati. Would you agree with Tony that that he'll probably get a reasonable reception when he appears in the game on Saturday at noon?
1: Oh, I would think so. You know, he was unfairly blown up by several media sources, and saying that he was going to be great, a huge two-way star, all of this. You know, he was playing a new position, a position in college that he hadn't played a whole lot of in high school. You know, all those things were totally unfair to him. If he had been a more, anonymous player coming in, I think that would have been fine. Probably would have helped him a little bit more. Him getting a fresh start was probably really good. But, you know, he's somebody that got hurt by a bunch of unfair and incorrect media attention.
0: Yeah,
1: I'm sure that's the motivation, for him to play well at a place that, didn't get, anywhere near the most out of him than what they could have. So, yeah, I think he's going to get some targets, and I wouldn't anticipate any negative reaction from West Virginia fans.
0: Yeah, I think that's fair. I mean, if you remember when Gallagher, and one of the big stories about Gallagher was that he chose not to go to Penn State. So he opted for West Virginia over Penn State. So that that endeared him to the fans, obviously. And if you remember, there was a lot of chatter when he came to WVU that he was even thinking about being like a two-sport star, that he was also going to play basketball at West Virginia, and that didn't work out.
1: Well, none of that was really in the cards. Again, that's people, you know, I don't want to say making it up, but the next thing to it, he was totally overblown and not a two-way player. If he could have just come in and developed as a wide receiver, you know, they tried to get him some jet sweeps and things like that to get him going, but, you know, he had just didn't have enough experience to do that. We'll see how far he's progressed on Saturday.
0: Yeah, I guess we will. Hey, I want to ask you about WVU's offense. Third in the nation right now in rushing. The rushing game has just been spectacular so far this season. The problems have really been on the defensive side of the ball. But Arizona's rushing defense is good. I mean, they're ranked 11th in the country. They held Cincinnati under 100 rushing yards last week. Moving the ball on the ground could be West Virginia could be facing their biggest challenge of the year in that regard.
1: I think so, but I'm not saying that they can't do it, because I think you've got two special players, you know, in Cam Cook and Michael Hawkins, and I'm not going to draw the inevitable comparisons of, you know, Pat White and Steve Slayton, because that's not fair to those guys. But, you know, they're in at least the same playground, you know, in terms of how they feed off each other, the number of tackles they break. Slayton made guys miss more. Cam Cook just breaks so many tackles, it's amazing. So I'm not going to write off West Virginia's rushing attack in this one. We'll see if Arizona's up to it. Nobody's really slowed down West Virginia running the ball yet. And until somebody does it and shows a blueprint for it, I'm going to say West Virginia can still move the ball on the ground.
0: You know, I play college fantasy football for the first time this year, and I was looking at some of the numbers last night. Michael Hawkins this week in all of college football is ranked number one amongst quarterbacks for fantasy college football. So a lot of people think he's going to have a big game. You know, any team that tries to defend West Virginia's offense, you know, the plan has got to be, well, we've got to keep Hawkins in the pocket and force him to beat us throwing the football. And I'm sure that's got to be partially Arizona's plan, isn't it?
1: Well, sure, but can you do that? You know, people had the same plan against other West Virginia running quarterbacks. And the best ones, they were just so good at slipping tackles, making guys miss, that, you know, yeah, the plan's there. But when you're actually trying to bring down some of those players, get a hand on them, slow them down, that doesn't always follow the plan. So, you know, he is just so elusive. He's got that hop. He's got, you know, I don't know how you describe all of the moves that he has. But, you know, he is just really tough to do that with. Sure, you try to squeeze the pocket, you try to contain him, but then if you're so concentrated on that, then you get the zone read to Cam Cook, you get the, you know, the inside handoff, you flip it out to him in the flat a little bit, and now you've got to do something totally different. So, you know, I think West Virginia's offense can put up numbers again.
0: Hey, a couple of quick things with Kevin Kinder before we cut him loose. Kevin, I saw you on the media availability with Nikki Izzo-Brown, WVU's women's soccer coach, that took place earlier this week. They got a big match tonight against BYU. The match begins at 7 o'clock. We're talking about two teams that are in the top 20 in the nation. What are you looking for there?
1: Yeah, we'll definitely be over to cover that game in person. You know, West Virginia just so relies on its defense. It's got to shut BYU down. It's got to, you know, prevent it from getting early opportunities or getting transition chances. And WVU has been pretty good with that this year. They've had one or two breakdowns that have led to losses. But overall, this is another typical Nikki Izzo-Brown defensive-built team. So the Mountaineers can get a goal early, get up early like they did in two of their road games. They're really difficult to beat. I'm not going to say impossible, but it's really tough to beat them. So looking to create a little bit of something, be a little bit more consistent on offense, but as always, it's defense first.
0: You know what? And just kind of like the Arizona football team that's crossing multiple time zones to come play the Mountaineers in football Saturday at noon, you got kind of a similar situation, right, where BYU making a big trip across the country to play this women's soccer match tonight.
1: Yeah, and, you know, just kind of, this is kind of a one-off thing, but I'm wondering if that's going to lead to some changes in scheduling. You know, the I think it's the D1 Council has taken the first step toward making men's soccer a two-part season, kind of like RIFO is, where you play in the fall and then the spring. Is that going to lead to scheduling changes where maybe you play a little bit more in your own area, try to cut down on travel a little bit, save some money, you know, all the benefits that come from not having to travel a whole lot? But, yeah, seeing how these teams handle this, these trips across the country, West Virginia did really well on its one in the past week where it played three games. We'll see how BYU does it tonight.
0: All right, got to leave it there. Kev, thanks for your time. Enjoy the game tonight and the game on Saturday, and I'll talk to you next week.
1: Always good. Thanks a lot, Dave.
0: All right, Kevin Kinder, BlueGoldNews.com. A quick break, and we'll come back with more in a moment.
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3: 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They asked State Senator Laura Wakeham Chapman to help.
4: We literally had nothing, nowhere to turn. I ran into Laura Wakeham's father, and I gave him the Cliff Notes, and I said, do you think she can help me? She called me back that afternoon and said, I'll be at your house tomorrow morning at 8:30. And she was. And everything that they promised us would get fixed, got fixed because of Laura Wakeham Chapman.
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0: You know, Sports Line's expanded to 2 hours. Coop, we could go 4 hours today. We need an hour to talk about these baseball projected changes. So baseball today is the latest proposal from the league is that they want to go to a 154-game regular season schedule, then a new postseason structure. They want to go to a best of seven in the divisional round, and they want the team that finishes third, the third seed in each league, would be able to select whether they wanted to play the five or the six seed in the with a selection taking place immediately following the conclusion of the regular season. So you would basically know that if you were in that three hole, who you'd want to play. But officially, you wouldn't make that decision until the regular season ends, obviously, because you never know. In many cases, the final playoff teams come down to the final day.
1: And so what they're trying to do there is remove the penalty that third division winner is getting right now, where they don't get a bye and they have to play, unlike the other two division winners who get byes, right?
0: So the other thing is that if you went from 162 down to 154, which was the length of the season before 1960, that there would be an additional off day each week, and that would be good for the health of the players. Wow. My thing is, as a Pirate fan, that would just mean we would lose games in most cases, because we rarely go to the playoffs. Although, honestly, I don't have a real problem with the idea of the division series going to a best of seven. I don't really have a problem with that.
1: That's about the best of all. You know what's really weird is there was 154-game seasons, or 154-game seasons for about 60 years, and now we're just over 60 years of having the 162-game season. Uh-huh. So if we switch back, it will only take us like 4 years to catch up and for there to be more seasons of 154 baseball than 162.
0: You know, just looking at that proposal, I'm just not for any proposal that means fewer games. Okay? If it means that my favorite team is going to play fewer games, going to play nine fewer games, I'm not in favor of that. You know, how do you feel about it as a Reds fan?
1: I'm not as definitive as you are on that, because I feel pretty strongly about not liking five-game series in Major League postseason. I don't like three-game series either.
0: Right.
1: And I think that the more seven games that you get in there, the better representation of teams that we're going to ultimately get that get to the World Series. So I'm a little bit I won't really say I'm clearly on either side, because I don't like losing games from the regular season either. But frankly, the way the Reds have been recently, the last 10 or 15 games haven't meant a whole – last season was different, but the last 10 or 15 games haven't meant a whole lot anyway, so I don't know.
0: So we're going we have one postseason game tonight, and it's game four, the ALDS between the Guardians and the White Sox. The Guardians extended this series by winning last night, and last night was the first night – where the concept of a bullpen game every game for the White Sox didn't work out. So they're planning on doing the same thing tonight. Messick, the lefty, is going for the Guardians tonight. We'll see what happens there. There's a smattering of college football tonight, and there's a pretty tasty Thursday night game on Prime tonight where the Bucks will play at the Cowboys. Let's take a break, and we'll wrap it up in a minute.
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13: All right, folks, we're late. We got to get out of here. That's going to do it for the show. Stay tuned for the news at the top of the hour. Sports Line's on the other side. My name's Dave Weekly. I'll talk to you tomorrow at 2:06 right here on Metro News, the voice of West Virginia.

0: This is Hotline, presented by Selango Law on Metro News, the voice of West Virginia.
1: From ABC News, I'm Michelle Franzen. After a record 10-month deployment, including two extended tours during the war with Iran, sailors on board the USS Lincoln pulled into port in San Diego to cheers. Sailors and crews were welcomed by the crowds, cheering their return. ABC News has confirmed that 8 crew members attempted suicide during the grueling deployment and reports of shortages on board. ABC's Trevor Ault is on the carrier.
2: There was a stretch, we're told from officials, in which they worked for 116 hours straight getting planes on and off of this carrier, one after another, 13,000 flights over that 10-month stretch, and that included 260-plus days without a port visit. That is the longest in the history of the Navy.
1: President Trump says he is not renewing military strikes against Iran until at least after the midterm elections. The Trump administration suspended Microsoft's visa program for workers coming to the U.S. to live and work using H-1B visas. Vice President J.D. Vance in D.C. today accusing the tech company of fraud.
3: Thanks to an ongoing investigation, we have decided to suspend the PERM program for Microsoft, which means they will no longer be able to apply they'll no longer be able to take those H-1Bs and apply for permanent resident status within the United States of America.
1: Microsoft has not commented. The first named Atlantic hurricane storm of the season, Isaias, continues to gain strength. That storm expected to target U.S. Gulf states and the Florida Panhandle this weekend with powerful storm surge. Florida Governor Ron DeSantis issuing a state of emergency order for 25 counties and warning residents that power outages are likely with this storm.
4: The problem for us in the panhandle is that northeast side of the storm is the dirty side of the storm. So if it hits Mobile Bay, you know, we're going to get a lot of storm surge in Pensacola, Santa Rosa, probably even like Okaloosa.
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1: In New York, federal prosecutors detailed new charges in an indictment against Nicolas Maduro, alleging that the ousted leader of Venezuela conspired to torture at least 3 Americans while he was in charge. ABC's Aaron Kontursky has more from Manhattan Federal Court.
7: Victims 7 and 8 said they were detained in Venezuela under the guise that they were somehow plotting to assassinate President Maduro when he was in office, taken to what's described as a concrete house and tortured, including through the use of electric shock.
1: Maduro was not in court and will be arraigned later on the new charges. He and his wife, Celia Flores, earlier pleaded not guilty to narco-terrorism and drug trafficking charges after being captured in January by the U.S. military. Today, the Nobel Prize for Literature was announced. A Canadian writer is the winner.
8: Ann Carson is a Canadian poet and essayist who's best known for her works that fuse classical and modern works. For instance, her work Norma Jean Baker of Troy, which uses elements of poetry and fiction to compare Marilyn Monroe to Helen of Troy. She won Canada's Griffin Prize for Poetry in 2001 and was said to be surprised to learn she had won the Nobel Prize. Carson was in Iceland, quote, listening to the wind when she found out. Sherry Preston, ABC News.
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9: splashing down following their stay at the ISS. I'm Michelle Franz on ABC News.
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12: Hello, everyone. From the Watchdog, I'm Darnell Foster with a look at your local weather forecast for your Thursday. Under mostly sunny skies, will climb to near 73 for the daytime high, back to about 43 for the overnight low under mainly clear skies. Plenty of sunshine around for your Friday. Temperatures in the low 70s for daytime highs. Have yourself a great day, everyone. From the Watchdog, I'm Darnell Foster.
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16: 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Thanks for joining us. Full House Studio tonight. Kyle Wiggs, Greg Hunter, Brad Howe. Good evening, guys.
17: Good to see you.
18: Good evening.
16: We've got a lot to do tonight. We're going to visit with Hall of Famer Dennis Foulkes. That's exciting. Greg, have you ever talked to him before? That's one individual I've never had a conversation
17: with. I have had a chance to talk to him before and had a nice conversation with him this morning to book this evening's interview opportunity, but it's been a long, long time, and we'll get his whole backstory, but one of the finest Mountaineer linebackers of all times, played in the early 80s and was sort of the inside backer compared to Daryl Talley's outside backer. That tandem was just incredible defensively back in the day, and we'll talk to Dennis. He's from Columbus, has moved back there, and heading into town tomorrow for part of the Hall of Fame ceremonies that he'll be part of the inductions on Saturday.
16: I remember years ago, back when we used to do the sports brunch on location pregame, Daryl Talley came in, and we did an entire one-hour program with Daryl Talley, but have never had the opportunity to visit with Dennis Foulkes, so that's exciting. And he'll be inducted into the Hall of Fame. Also Saturday, part of the pomp and circumstance for the game will be the fact that it is a coal rush game. So specialty uniforms, obviously, fans encouraged to dress. Greg got the memo.
17: Yep.
16: Brad and I didn't. But fans encouraged to dress in black, and the coal miners will be honored. So the president and CEO of the West Virginia Coal Association, Chris Hamilton, will join us on the show, and we'll talk with him how important it is to honor our hardworking coal miners in this state.
18: This is a fun promotion, too. I love the alternate black uniforms there that they break out. And this is really spread across all sports. It's not just a football and basketball anymore. Women's basketball does it, and we've seen the other sports. Baseball's come along as well. And so this is volleyball just did it recently. So fun little tie-in promotion that's across the athletic department.
16: So the coal rush part of Saturday's activities. In the second hour tonight, we'll talk a lot of soccer because the women's team, Mountaineer women, they're ranked, of course, about 15, I believe, and they're home to 20th-ranked BYU tonight. So we'll get an on-the-scene preview there from Greg Carey of Metro News. We'll also hear some comments from Coach Nikki Izzo-Brown. It's their pink game, and it is Breast Cancer Awareness Week or month, probably month. So it's their pink game, and the coach will talk a little bit about the significance of that as pretty much – every one of us has been touched by some sort of cancer, and a lot of families a lot of people touched by loved ones who have fought or are fighting breast cancer. So that's important to draw attention to. So we've got the preseason Big 12 Conference women's basketball team, and West Virginia is represented by their leading scorer from last year. Gia Cook averaged 15 points per game, 15.2 points per game, and she's one of the leading scorers returning. So Gia Cook was named first team all Big 12 Conference preseason, and the Mountaineers picked fourth behind Oklahoma State, TCU, Baylor, in West Virginia. All four of those teams got at least one first-place vote. The Mountaineers got one. Oklahoma State got seven. TCU got six. Baylor got two. So Oklahoma State, TCU, Baylor, West Virginia, Kansas fifth, Arizona State, then BYU, Colorado, K-State, Texas Tech, Iowa State, Utah, Arizona, Cincinnati, Houston, and UCF. That's your preseason Big 12 Conference women's basketball poll. Audie Crooks, of course, the preseason pick for player of the year, as she averaged last year 25.8 points per game, led the league, 7.7 rebounds per game, and shot 65% from the field. So there's your preseason player of the year.
17: But now has a new home.
18: Yeah,
17: she's
16: at Oklahoma State.
17: All Iowa State before. Now she's moved to Oklahoma State, which is picked to lead at the top of the poll. But it just tells you. I mean, West Virginia has one returning starter and really only two players in the second one. Maddie Parris didn't play all that much last year. So they're relying on a ton of newcomers, yet they're picked fourth. And then, Brad, Oklahoma State's picked to lead the league. I don't know how many returnees they have, but the main part of their roster is all newcomers.
16: Right.
17: Audie Crooks, the newcomer of the year.
16: Liv McGill, coming from Florida.
17: Was really good there, so... today's world, they went out and spent some money, got NIL, and got some really good transfers in, and they'll see if they can make it work.
18: That's right, and Crook's certainly a known quantity in this league, so there's very few or very little of that, right? So that's why Oklahoma State can all of a sudden vault to the top of those preseason rankings. Not a team you've seen in there the last few years or recently. I think West Virginia getting picked where it does, given all of the new pieces on its roster, does speak to what Mark Kellogg has been able to do here. And the fact that you're picked in the top four in this league, even though you've had that roster turnover, I think tells you what this program has been about the last few years since he's arrived.
16: You mentioned Liv McGill, the Florida transfer, teaming with Crooks, two transfers there at Oklahoma State. McGill last year at Florida, 22.5 points, 6 rebounds, 6.1 assists, and almost 3 steals per game. She was one of 3 players in the country last year that averaged 20, 6, and 6. And one of the other players was Olivia Miles from TCU, who was a star in the WNBA right off the bat. So you're right, Oklahoma State paid, no doubt, big bucks for Crooks and McGill, and they're the preseason pick to win the league.
17: Yeah, it should be a good league again, as it has been. I mean, Baylor reloaded with some transfers as well. TCU's got some things going in recent years, and obviously we know what Mark Kellogg's done in his time at West Virginia.
18: Yeah, TCU's been spending, too, last couple of years. You mentioned Olivia Miles, and they've gone out and found some money themselves. So part of why you see them here in the top couple in the league.
16: 6 of the top 14 scorers from last year are back. So that's a pretty good number. At least those are among those picked first team all Big 12 in the preseason. 6 of the picks finished among the top 14 in the league in scoring last year, including Gia Cook, who, as we mentioned, 15 points per game, was 12th in the league last year in scoring. One other story here, and we'll take a break and we'll get to our guests, but there's some resolution in the Kerr Carissa case. I know we've been getting texts about this, and it's been delayed, but there is news today. Kerr Carissa admitted to carrying out a fraud scheme totaling millions. That, according to the Office of U.S. Attorney Matthew L. Harvey, Carissa pleaded guilty to a single count of wire fraud. According to the plea agreement, he sent one of the victims an email February 2026 holding himself out to be Irene, a fictitious email he created to further his scheme. In the email, he demanded payment of $9,000 to avoid litigation and publicity regarding a financial dispute Irene had with him. And again, this is from the U.S. Attorney Matthew Harvey. Quote, financial fraud is not a game, and those who choose to deceive and exploit others will be held accountable. Mr. Carissa's years-long scheme caused real harm, and today's plea underscores that this office will pursue anyone who engages in conduct like this, regardless of any notoriety or success they may have achieved. We will continue to stand with our law enforcement partners to uncover fraud, defend victims, and ensure that offenders face serious federal consequences. Now, it does not say here what he faces, but he will be sentenced on December 22nd, 2026. So that will bring closure to that case, which there's been interest in around here because he spent, what, 1 year? Mm-hmm. 1 year here, started at Arizona, played a year here, went to Kentucky, and now pled guilty to a count of wire fraud in federal court.
18: Finished at Cincinnati. Yeah. West Virginia Cincinnati, played against them at Cincinnati, yeah.
16: 304-TALK, 304, that's the text line. If you'd like to get involved, we'll take a break. We will continue on with this Thursday edition of the CityNet Statewide Sports Line right after this.
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0: Thursday night, sitting at Statewide Sportsline. We're inside the Health Plan Studios. Kyle Wiggs, Greg Hunter, Brad Howe with you. And we're joined by the president, CEO of the West Virginia Coal Association, Chris Hamilton. And first of all, Chris, good evening to you. Thanks for your time.
1: Hey, good evening. Thanks for having me on.
0: It's a big game Saturday for a lot of reasons. And one of the reasons is that the hardworking coal miners in the state of West Virginia will be honored as part of this. It is a coal rush with the special uniforms and all of that. Why is it important in your mind to honor these individuals that that go to work every single day for to keep the lights on in our state?
1: Well, it's been just an outstanding event here the last couple of years. This will be the third consecutive year. This coming Saturday that the Mountaineers have featured a coal rush game. And it just brings the very positive attention to the importance of coal and coal's rebound within our economy and society. And I tell you, when you talk about Mountaineer football and our coal miners from all over the state, I mean, we truly have the best miners you'll find anywhere in the world, the most qualified. And the two just fit together so nicely, Mountaineer sports and, you know, West Virginia coal.
2: Chris, and I know many a coal miner, and you see pictures of them, and I think the number that wear a flying WV on their helmet or somewhere on their person when they go down under is an incredible percentage.
1: Yeah, it really is. I've been so impressed. I've been at the last two games, of course, and been on down on the field. And when they ask for all the individuals in the stands, to wave an arm or stand up that have a relative in the business or are a minor themselves or have a brother or a father, grandfather. I mean, my goodness, 80% of the stadium stands. So, I mean, it's just real, real impressive, and it's just a phenomenal event to be part of.
3: Chris, this association with the Coal Association, WVU Athletics, goes back decades. It's not just here in the last couple of years, as you well know, but I've always thought one of the neat things is, too, and we've seen this with football teams, we've seen it with men's basketball teams here recently, when the players go and visit an actual mine and go down in, what do you think that teaches the players when they actually get to see that up close and go down inside and really get a feel for what it is?
1: You know, on the 30,000 foot level, there's a lot of similarities between a good athletic program and a well maintained operating mine. I mean, there's just tremendous work ethic and communications and day in and day out coordination of activities, and so they recognize that, and we talk about that while we're on tour. But I think visiting a coal mine, if you've never been around a mine or in a mine, it's truly one of the seventh, if not the eighth wonder. and it's something everybody wants to do. And, we've provided that opportunity over the years. You mentioned decades, and geez, I remember growing up in the 70s, and, it was a Coal is West Virginia theme that people still hum from time to time. It was always the coal industry and the coal associations always had a real, real strong partnership with the university.
0: Chris, what are some of the activities planned in terms of the coal association with this game coming up and gathering some of the miners and honoring them?
1: Well, we have a reception beginning Friday evening. I believe President Benson's going to come by and talk about his visit to an underground coal mine a year ago now when he first came to Morgantown. And I think he has quickly, made that observation how important the industry is and how it touches so many people and so many aspects of the university. And then we'll have a relatively large tailgate out in the parking lot right in front of the stadium Saturday morning. We have our miners will be donning their mining equipment that will be joining the players during the man trip as they come into the stadium. Various regional and national and world competitors in mine rescue and various safety apparatuses will be featured on the field throughout the game. And, you know, unfortunately, we don't have a night game like we've had the last couple of years, so we're going to miss that, outstanding drone show above Mountaineer Field. We talked with Rich Rod earlier in the week, and, you know, we have a little bit of that video that's out there on social media, and he comes from a coal mining family in a coal mining area. He really gets it, and he's always been a big part of this industry, from the early days of his family's arrival here in West Virginia.
2: Yeah, so, Rich's dad was a coal miner himself. Any idea, any guesstimate how many coal miners they'll recognize on the field? They always bring them down for a recognition at some point.
1: Yeah, I think there'll be, I think we'll see 25, 30 miners at different times. I think there's a couple, three platoons that have won some national awards. And the university has the mine rescue team that has won international awards with its mine rescue operations and training. So, we're real proud to be part of the mine engineering program. The mine safety program, environmental program. You know, there's several buildings around the campus that bear the names of some of its alumni have had, careers in mining.
3: Chris,
1: so we're just real proud and pleased to be part of the program there.
3: Sorry there, I jumped in a little early on you. Are you a big uniform guy? Do you like these black uniforms and helmets that they break out for this?
1: Yeah, I do. And, you know, it seems like, it seems like everywhere where they – where they don a black uniform, there's just a special intrigue about that. I mean, the players love it.
3: Yes, they
1: do. We were very much involved in the design of that uniform when they developed it last year. And I think the initial visit to the Lear mine over in the Grafton area, generated that.
0: Mm-hmm. And it's not just football, as we talked about before. It's all the sports. So that's exciting, right? To get the Coal Rush uniforms going in basketball and baseball and volleyball and all the sports.
1: It really is. And as you know, we've had legendary coach Don Nealon, working with our friends the Coal Group upon his retirement. And I tell you, Don was just such a hit going all over the state with Bill Rainey and myself. Visiting the various, schools. We'd show up at different community events and mainly athletic events. But, I'm not sure there's ever been a more popular guy than Coach Nealon to take around with you.
0: Well, Chris, we appreciate it. And enjoy yourself. Enjoy it with your coal miner cohorts there. And it's going to be an exciting day. And we certainly appreciate your time tonight.
1: Well, we appreciate you guys very much. Thanks so much.
0: Thanks very much. Chris Hamilton there, President, CEO of the West Virginia Coal Association with the Coal Rush uniforms getting busted out on Saturday.
3: There we go, Greg. I'll just have Chris back on when I want to talk uniforms.
0: Yeah.
3: They are sharp. Me, I'm so liberal when it comes to the uniforms. I like all of these different iterations of them, but I do think this black Coal Rush outfit looks great. The helmets and the uniform will be different seeing it in the day, but maybe you get a better look at the dark uniforms in the bright sunlight.
0: I could see. I'm looking at them here. I could see where that would play much better at nighttime. Like that was the last 2 years, has the game been a night game?
2: Yes, it has. And they've also have sort of a reflective aspect to it that obviously comes out when there are lights on them. I don't think it'll be the same in the sun, but it's okay. Fans are encouraged to remember to wear black themselves. Blackout day at Mountaineer Field.
0: And it's Hall of Fame day as well.
2: Yep.
0: So when we return, we'll visit with one of the individuals who is going into the Hall of Fame, former Mountaineer linebacker, great Dennis Foulkes. He's scheduled to join us on the CityNet statewide sports line. We'll take a break and return and hear from the Hall of Famer. This is the CityNet statewide sports line. 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

0: And we are privileged to be joined by Hall of Famer Dennis Foulkes. He will be officially part of the ceremonies coming up Saturday before the game. One of the individuals honored this year is a WVU Sports Hall of Famer. And Dennis, good evening to you. Thanks for your time.
1: Good evening. How you doing?
0: We're doing great. We congratulate you. We certainly congratulate you on this tremendous honor. And the first question is, how does it feel? And secondly, what was your reaction when you got the phone call from Athletic Director Ren Baker that you're officially in the Hall of Fame?
1: When I got it, I was shocked. I was laying in bed, so I wasn't asleep, but I think I was napping. And so when he called me, you know, I got, you know, tried to get my bearings together, and I said, what? He said, this is, and you're inducted to the Hall of Fame. I said, well, thank you. Great, great, great. Appreciate the call. So that was my reaction then.
2: So, Dennis, as soon as the word goes out, I'm certain friends and a bazillion old teammates start reaching out to you, family as well. How many texts and calls did you get within the next 24 hours?
1: Oh, so many of them. It was a whole heap of them once they found out, especially my teammates that I played with. Oh, man, it was ongoing all day that day. For the next 2 days.
3: You said you were shocked when you got the call. Did it ever cross your mind up until you got the phone call? Did you ever think about the Hall of Fame or wonder?
1: It always crossed my mind and wondered, but when I graduated from West Virginia, it came out in 82, even when I was getting recruited for West Virginia, I never thought about any sports Hall of Fame. I just wanted to win a national championship. That was my goal there, to win a national championship. I didn't think of any individual accolades. You know, I was thinking of that as a team thing. I wanted to win a national championship.
0: So let's go back to the high school days, Columbus, Ohio, and it was Nick Saban, right, who was Nick on Saban, West Virginia staff that recruited you?
1: Yeah, and it was Nick. Frank Cicinetti sent him out here, and Nick was here about every weekend because back then, you know, we didn't have five stars. I think it was a blue chip or a blue chipper. I was a blue chipper, and he was up against Wisconsin, Michigan, Iowa State, where Earl Bruce was, and then Earl Bruce came to that same year. They fired Woody Hayes from Ohio State, and Earl Bruce came to the Buckeyes, and then it was SMU.
0: Hmm.
1: And so after, you know, definitely after every visit that I took, you know, my visits when I went to Wisconsin, all the schools, he would definitely come that week there to tell me, how did he go? What you think about him and everything? And to tell the truth, I was when I came from SMU, I almost made up my mind to go to SMU. SMU was at the top of the list at that time; they was number one. And then it was Nick and my oldest brother Doug, because my brother Doug coached at he was a college coach down in Texas, and he said, "Man, you thinking about coming to SMU?" I said, yes, sir. I said, you down here? I got family down here. So the long travel, you know, it's no big deal. Mom and dad will be all right. They can travel down here. And then he said, man, I think they're going to get hit with some sanctions. The NCAA is always investigating them in the backyard. He said, I think so. When he said that, and because Nick was at my house, every week, it seemed like.
0: So you got tipped off by Big Brother that SMU was in trouble.
3: That's a great tip. Yeah. That worked out well.
1: and Nick was a great recruiter because he never let up. You know, I was going to Michigan, and Bo Schembechler was there. You know, Wisconsin, you know, he was up against a big guy. And his persistency definitely won my way, you know, because, you know, even though I said SMU, West Virginia was still there because all my family from Columbus, Ohio. Hey, 2.5 hours.
0: Mm-hmm.
1: So it was between SMU and WVU at that time because I believe Bo, you know, they didn't like playing freshmen. Denali, I think they started playing freshmen, in 1972? They allowed them.

0: So I'm in 79. They still, you know, a lot of coaches still didn't like playing freshmen. And I told Bo, I said, don't redshirt me before you see me. What I can show you what I can do on the field when camp comes. He said, nah, we redshirt you. So that that didn't steer too good with me.
1: So you so turn. Yeah. Go ahead, Dennis.
0: So in Wisconsin was nice. They took me out snowmobiling on Otis Ready Lake, and that was a great time in Wisconsin. And, you know, they was contenders back then too. So, but after I came from West Virginia and came from SMU, them two was the two I was looking at.
1: So you turned, you turned down NIL opportunities at SMU.
0: You can definitely say they were the first NIL.
2: They were, yes.
0: And on that visit, it was NIL. They looked like NIL, too.
1: So you come to West Virginia, and you quickly make your mark. And the people that were surrounding you, though, West Virginia at that point wasn't what it would be by the end of your career in terms of wins and losses on the field, but I mean, it's amazing the talent that was being assembled by Frank Cignetti between yourself, Daryl Talley, Oliver Luck, Robert Alexander. I'm sure you can go through more of them than I. But did you know when you first got here? Yeah. Did you know when you first got here that you guys had the talent to turn this thing around?
0: Not when I first got there, because one thing I was looking for when I was getting recruited is who didn't have an All-American linebacker that was coming back, who didn't have an all-conference linebacker that was coming back. I'm looking for, you know, the mediocre linebackers that are coming back. So that's what I really concentrated on. That's the first thing I say when I was getting recruited by all the schools. I mean, I asked about their inside linebackers. So was he all-conference? Was he all-American? You know, I'm asking them questions. What do y'all think? Is he that good? So that was one of the reasons why I came to it. It's not like everybody, you know, linebackers wasn't good, but I was looking at, I don't want to go up against an All-American for a job. And I definitely don't want to go against a person that made first team All-Conference. So the next step for him was All-American or second or third team All-American. So I was just looking at where I could probably go to where I could start. that was my thought process.
3: It's pretty good. Pretty logical approach there, Dennis. I like that. That was a very intellectual of you to go and attack it that way. All right, so tell us about, let's go back, and now let's talk about Coach Nealon. He comes in, takes over, and you finish out your career under Coach Nealon. Give us some of your memories of early Don Nealon. What was he like in those first few years?
0: Oh, he was tough. He came in because he knew he had a program that he had to rebuild, and he knew he had some good players already there, so his recruiting kept bringing in better players, because we even knew we needed better players, you know, to get to that national championship or just to get in the rankings, get in the top 25. And when Don came, he was tough on us, but it was good for us. He brought us together as a team, as a family. He changed the uniforms, and you know, new uniforms always make a ball player hyped up. New stadium. We came into the new stadium when he came. So all of that together with him, you know, getting our mindset to be winners and not just to be out there playing a mediocre team. He was grooming us to be a team that had a chance to be ranked in the top five, maybe had a chance to even make a national championship team. So, yeah, he glued every – he took his recruiting class, when he recruited for the last 2 years I was there, and the classes that was all there, he meshes all together and say, look here, all of y'all are my guys. Because some coaches, they believe, well, you're not my guy. I didn't recruit you. You're not my guy. This is my guy. This is my class. But he made us feel all like we was his guys, that he recruited us.
4: Tell us about running alongside Daryl Talley. The two of you combined for over 900 career tackles, 900 career tackles at the linebacker position with two guys. So what was that chemistry like?
3: And was anybody else getting tackles? Yeah. Was that every tackle?
0: That we were trying to get every tackle. I'm going to tell you what changed for me and Daryl. I came in as a freshman, so Daryl was redshirted. Daryl came in 1978. I came in 79. So, you know, we playing teams, and what really turned me and him around to, like, if we're going to make this a championship team, we got to start with ourselves. We played Penn State that year in 79. I swear, it seemed like they was telling us where they were going to run the ball, and they did it. And when we're on the way back on the bus from Penn State, I said, Daryl, we're going in the weight room tomorrow morning because we need to get stronger. If we're going to get better and make this team better, we got to be better in the weight room, be better, better examples to the other players or the younger players that, even though we was young, because that was his first start of the year too, but we felt like we had some games under our belt. And that's the first thing we did. Me and him got in that weight room because Daryl hated the weight room. Me, I didn't mind going to lift weights to try to get stronger. But Daryl didn't like that weight room. So once we got in that weight room and me and him started getting stronger, started getting faster, I think we built on each other. We made each other better. Well, it was like a competition. Even though he was outside linebacker, I'm an inside linebacker, I would just tell him, I'm going to get more sacks than you this day, even though I'm an inside linebacker. And he would say, I'm going to get more tackles than you, even though I'm an outside linebacker. So, I mean, we just fed off each other, and then I think that just trickled down to the rest of the players.
1: So it started there with, you know, obviously a tough performance in State College, but by the end of things, your end of your junior year, you're beating Florida in the Peach Bowl, and then you start off the next season with a historic victory over Oklahoma in Norman. What are your recollections of those two moments? Because here we are, 45 years later?
4: Still talking about
1: yeah,
4: it.
1: Yeah, still talking about it.
0: Let's start with the Oklahoma game, but that's when, I mean, all week long, that's all we was hearing that we're going, I think they played them in 78 before I got there. And they got beat by 50-something points. And that's all we was hearing is the beatdown they're going to put on us and how hot it's going to be in Norman for the first day. And I think Oklahoma has never lost an opening day game. And they just talked about we're going to weather in the heat. And Don Nealon just kept putting that in our heads. Kept putting out his head, and then he would put this in. Guess what, gentlemen? We're going to win this game. All practice. I think Dennis Brown was the defensive coordinator. I think all the defensive they just put together a great plan, offense coaches and the defensive coaches, for us to go out there to beat them. And one turning point, Daryl, people didn't know this, Daryl had a fever of 101. And he wasn't playing that good in the first quarter. So I took him. Well, I didn't take him aside. All the players heard it, and I just ripped him from the front to the back, to the back to the front, to the side, that side. I mean, all kind of words. And I just told him. I said, "Man, you're better than this." I said, "If you that shit that you can't give me a better performance, go to the bench." And after that, it just like turned on the light for the whole team. Because I remember we was down 14-0 the first two series. That they had the ball. They scored first series, they scored. Second series, they scored. We down 14-0. We're in a hole already. We still got 10 minutes left in the first quarter.
3: We'll get into this because you went on to play in the NFL, but did you ever coach afterwards? Because you sound a lot like a coach. You were coaching back then when you were still in college. You ever get into coaching?
0: Yeah, I got into I coached high school for about 10 years.
3: Yeah, you sound like a coach.
0: Yeah, 10 years. Coached my alma mater, my own high school, Columbus East High School. Got a chance to go back there to be the defensive coordinator. So that was a great job there. Working with kids, you know, you find out a lot about kids in high school. You find out that they're really needy. Some of them need STEM, some of them don't. But you find out what kind of home they come from, how they was brought up. Where they, you know, middle class, rich, poor, and you just find out about them, and you want to help them in all stages, regardless on the field, off the field. I think me and my wife housed about three of them for about a month because they went homeless until we found them home. So that was humbling to us, and we felt good about doing things like that.
4: Yeah, absolutely. What was the NFL experience like for you? What were a couple of things you took away from your time with the Dolphins and with the Minnesota Vikings?
0: Oh, man, that was a great experience. Great experience. I started off with Pittsburgh. I started off as a free agent, so I'm already, got a chip on my shoulder. I'm a free agent, so I have to work to get to win a job, to show them that I could, just play special teams. So I can remember one time Chuck Noll told me, he said, could you take it easy on my running backs today? We don't have that many. I said, well, coach, I'm trying to get a job. You need to put me back there, and I can block. I can be pullbacks for your running back. But I'm trying to win a job. But I understood what he said. So, it was – in college, you have your five or six great players on every team. In college, you're going to have five or six. Back when we were playing, you're going to have five or six. You're going to have five on offense, maybe six on defense. But in the pros, everybody's supposed to be great. You're supposed to be going against number. You're playing the tops. You're going against the tops, not against the first teamers and the second teamers, and you got third teamers. But you don't have that in the pros. Everybody's the number one, even though that guy might not even be starting. He could be starting because he's the number one too. And that's what I found out about the NFL. As soon as somebody go down, if you are inside linebacker, and you the left inside linebacker or the right inside linebacker, they don't flop you. So if you left and that left inside linebacker go down or the mic or the wheel, you move right up. That's how much confidence they have in their backup positions. They don't flop them. They say, yeah, but this is your position. This is what you play. So you roll right on up into that starting position.
1: So you got a number of years in the NFL, post-playing career. You said you coached some in high school. What else? And I understand you're retired now, which is way too young for those of us that remember you as a little kid at West Virginia. So what were the next 40 years like?
0: Oh, man, the next 40 years, having a family, getting married. We have two sons. We have one son the same time that I got the nomination or getting inducted to the Hall of Fame. My oldest son is now an NFL referee because he's been in the Big Ten for about 5 or 10 years. So I got that good news at the same time that I got the inductee news.
4: Really?
0: Yes.
4: Big day for the family.
3: So is he up? Yeah, he's up now. Family. He's doing games this year, or that will come next season?
0: No. He's doing games now. He's in. He can't even come to the ceremony because he'll be in L.A. He has to fly out to L.A. Saturday. He's got the L.A. Rams and I think the Denver Broncos. The last 2 weeks, he's been in the booth, but now he's on the field at his natural position, in which he's a sideline judge, the one that the coaches are always in their ear.
3: That's great. That's neat. All right, last thing, we'll get you out of here. We appreciate your time, certainly. You have your speech all ready to go? You know where you're headed?
0: No, I don't. And that's one thing, sometimes I wake up at night and say, well, I might want to write something down. I have it in my head and don't write it down. So I'm going to do what I always do. I'm going to shoot it from the hip.
3: Whatever moves you that day, right?
4: Yep.
3: It'll come to you.
0: Yeah. And my youngest son, I had two sons. My youngest son, and both of them won scholarships to college. The oldest played for Urban Meyer at Bowling Green. And my youngest son played for Jerry Holmes at Hampton University.
4: So you'll be
0: another great player from WVU.
3: Sure,
4: that's right.
0: He was back when I was there.
3: Sure.
4: Yep.
0: Yeah.
4: So, you'll be speaking from the heart on Saturday.
0: Speaking from the heart. Yeah.
4: Everybody will appreciate that. Well, it sure has been a privilege getting to know you. It's been a lot of fun visiting with you, and we congratulate you again. And safe travels into town with you and your family.
0: Yes. Thank you very much. I appreciate y'all having me on this interview.
4: Thanks.
0: Definitely.
4: All right.
0: Thanks.
4: Thank you.
0: Okay.
4: Dennis Folks there, Hall of Famer to be. He's going to come in for the ceremony. And Greg going to be speaking from the heart there.
1: Yeah, I got to believe that as big of an influence as he was in the early 80s, there will be a lot of his former teammates that will be in town for that as well. So those, I've been part of the selection committee at the Hall of Fame for literally decades, and these are always fun events because, mm-hmm. you know, for us in the committee, we sort of go through this annually, but this is a huge moment in these people's lives.
3: Sure.
1: And for the families as well, because this is sort of their final major recognition. So even though they've been out of, you know, school for 30, 40 years or whatever, this is a huge moment. And there are others. I mean, John Beilein is going to be there this weekend. He'll go in. Ashley Lawrence, Kadisha Buchanan, two of the greatest soccer players, the two greatest women's soccer players ever at WVU going in. So there's a lot of huge moments. And if anybody wants to attend, starts at 9:00 at the indoor practice facility. It's free. It's a lot of fun. Tony Caridi keeps this thing moving along pretty good. So you won't be there for 4 hours. You won't miss kickoff. Some nice speeches and nice memories from a lot of people.
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0: Final few minutes here, guys. Quick text. Texter asked, scale of 1 to 10, 10 being the most significant. How significant in terms of impact on the game are Arizona's three wide receivers being out?
1: That's a good one.
2: Answer that better after the game. But yeah, listen, for a team that throws it more than they run it, they're 60% pass. To lose your top three receivers in terms of receptions and yards, I think that's potentially significant. Throw in the starting tight end as well, and you're down some familiar pass catchers there for Noah Fifita.
3: Yeah, and we know West Virginia has difficulty in defending that area, so you would think it is a help. I'm not going to say that it all of a sudden solves all of West Virginia's problems, but I got to think it helps. How much? I don't know. I don't know if I can give you a scale, but 10 being the highest, I'll give you a 5.
0: I might go a little higher than that. Although, they've been talking all week about how deep they are at that position, so we'll certainly see on Saturday. We're back for hour number 2 coming up.
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1: CityNet Statewide Sports Line, we move into hour number two. Kyle Wiggs and Greg Hunter with you until 7 o'clock, and a lot to get into this hour, including women's soccer. The WV women's soccer team spent a long time on the road, but they are back home. They're ranked 16th. They're hosting 20th-ranked BYU. And joining us for preview, he's at Dick Dolesk Soccer Stadium, Greg Carey of WVMetroNews.com. And Greg, good evening. Thanks for your time.
2: Good evening. How you guys doing?
1: We're doing well. Set this one up. It's been a while since the Mountaineers have been home. They were on the road for three consecutive games, lost at Colorado, but won back-to-back at Iowa State and Houston, outscored those two opponents 4-0. So they come in on a two-game winning streak, and again, ranked in the top 20 in the country. So set up West Virginia and BYU.
2: Certainly. This is West Virginia's first home match, and it'll be 3 weeks to the day tomorrow. So it was a lengthy stay on the road. And as you mentioned, the Mountaineers did suffer their first loss this season at Colorado, but all in all, a pretty successful road trip, getting two victories across three matches. And now they come home for what's a very important showdown with a 20th-ranked BYU team. And this is a Cougars team that is one of only three teams in the Big 12 to this point without a conference loss. So when you look at the league standings and the point totals, if West Virginia wants to hang around and give itself an opportunity to either, you know, compete for winning the regular season championship in the Big 12 or being in the mix for one of those top two or three seeds, this is a match that they at least need to likely draw, if not win. In the event that, you know, BYU comes to Morgantown and wins tonight, they would have six more points than the Mountaineers in conference play. So wouldn't leave much room for error the rest of the way for West Virginia to compete for one of those top two or three spots in the Big 12 standings. But, you know, overall, I think, as you mentioned, West Virginia's coming off back-to-back consecutive shutout victories, strong showings. They're hoping to build off those efforts and certainly should be eager to return to the friendly confines of Dick Dolesk Stadium.
3: And Greg, certainly BYU is going to be a quality opponent, 20th ranked in the country. But West Virginia knows about facing ranked teams. They beat a number 23 Penn State early in the season, had a draw against Baylor just a couple of weeks ago in Morgantown, number 22, and their only loss at Colorado. Buffs were number 13 at that point in time. So this is a challenge, but West Virginia is used to that, I would imagine.
2: It is, and we often hear Nikki Izzo-Brown talk about the importance of these games, particularly as it pertains to the RPI, and this is certainly another one of those. It's a BYU team that's only allowed three goals in four Big 12 matches, so they've been stout defensively, much like West Virginia has. And, you know, the Cougars, outside of a 4-0 loss earlier this season to Utah State, that's only one of their two losses to this point, but they've been in every match. They've won 7 out of 11 of them. They haven't lost in 9 out of 11 of those matches. So on paper, it looks to be, you know, a couple of pretty evenly matched teams that pride themselves on strong defensive play and limiting the opponent's opportunities moving forward. And it'll kind of be interesting to see which of those styles rules out tonight and what's a very key match for both sides.
1: Yeah, you mentioned West Virginia is stingy defensively as well. Bailey Herperth's got 5 shutouts in 10 games and back-to-back shutouts, and Coach Brown, seems like every time she speaks to the media, she talks about the importance of the shutout. The team really emphasizes those shutouts.
2: They do, and this is a Mountaineer team that has, you know, formed an identity really over the first few weeks of the season, and they've only allowed 6 goals all year. That's the fewest total in the Big 12. So, you know, they are certainly defensive-minded. I think a lot of what West Virginia's game plan comes down to is finding some creaks and some cracks in the other team's defense, some things that they can try to take advantage of moving forward, and then really preventing that on their side. And certainly it's easier said than done. But at this stage, when you look at West Virginia's resume, you know, 6 of their 7 wins, they've scored multiple goals in. The 1-0 win against Marshall earlier this year is the only time that West Virginia has been victorious without scoring more than one goal. But, you know, it's a team that first and foremost prides itself, as you mentioned, on strong goalkeeper play, strong defense, and West Virginia feels like if it can bring that to the pitch every night, it's at least going to have an opportunity to win, and that's proven true for the first month and a half of this season.
3: I don't know if it's too early yet at Dick DeLess Soccer Stadium to figure out what the crowd's going to be like, but when I came into the studio about an hour and a half ago, it was just gorgeous outside. So I imagine, at least weather-wise, it's going to attract a lot of people.
2: Yeah, it's an ideal night, certainly. You know, supposed to be kickoff around in the mid to high 60s when we get going here in the next hour, and a few fans have started to trickle in. I know from being at the men's soccer match on Saturday, there was a lot of praise from, you know, the players and head coach Dan Stratford for what was a really strong turnout, nearly 2,000 people that took in West Virginia's game against South Carolina this past Saturday. Obviously, it helped for that game to be played after, you know, the football team had played and not be going up alongside that. And, well, you're probably not going to get 2,000 out on a midweek night. You mentioned it is an ideal weather night. It is an important match for, you know, a lot at stake for West Virginia. So certainly the Mountaineers could benefit from some home field advantage in this one.
4: Greg, we hadn't talked about that men's game. We had Isaac Shear on the show leading up to the game against South Carolina last week. And Greg, by the way, he scored the goal. We had him on here.
3: We told him
4: we're the reverse SI jinx. Mm-hmm. Like athletes that come on this show have the tendency to go out and do something great. And Isaac was on the show and he went out and got his first goal of the season. Anyway, Greg, your impressions of that game, West Virginia in the 1-1 draw with South Carolina on the men's side.
2: I thought Dan Stratford summed it up best afterward when he said that, you know, a draw was probably a fair result. It was an interesting game because it felt like West Virginia's best play came over about the first 25 to 30 minutes of the match. You know, that was not only evidenced by scoring a goal. I believe Isaac Shear's goal came in the 12th minute. But, you know, West Virginia did a lot of what it was aspiring to do early on. And then in the later stages of the first half, you saw the Gamecocks kind of start to assert themselves, got a little bit more aggressive. That seemed to carry into the second half, and they limited West Virginia's chances moving forward. It was very interesting from the perspective that South Carolina tied that game in the 70th minute, and then there was a couple of instances down the stretch after it was 1-1 where it appeared maybe both teams would have prime opportunities for a goal. West Virginia was originally awarded a penalty kick in the 74th minute. That was overturned after they took a look at the video assistant review. And then South Carolina actually did find the back of the net a second time in the 83rd minute, initially held what appeared to be a 2-1 lead. That goal was then negated and wiped out for a foul in the build-up to the goal. So all in all, you know, a result that both sides will take, a very good and nationally ranked South Carolina team coming to a solid West Virginia team and, you know, producing a point on the road. And, you know, as we mentioned, West Virginia's men's team is in the midst really right now of a very challenging part of its schedule. They had played Marshall on the road recently, and then tomorrow they'll be back on the road playing a nationally ranked Old Dominion team. So it would be very important for West Virginia to get the 3 points and a victory tomorrow, but anything short of losing these games against some of the top teams in the Sun Belt would have to be considered, I think, relatively successful.
3: Mm-hmm. So at this point in time, both men and women, obviously well-entrenched in NCAA tournament conversations, probably a little too early, I would imagine, to say they're locked just yet, but well on their way. Is that fair?
2: Yeah, I think so. I mean, anything short of a pretty lengthy skid, I think both programs are going to be safe to, you know, qualify for the NCAAs. The women's team can obviously take another big step forward tonight and you know, really cement themselves maybe as a top 10 or 12 RPI team with about a month left to go in regular season play. And, you know, the men's team is in pretty solid ground. I think tomorrow's match against Old Dominion, which has been one of the surprise teams, perhaps the surprise team of the Sun Belt so far, will loom large, and it's a game that West Virginia probably has to win if they want to stay in the midst of, you know, having an opportunity to compete for a Sun Belt Conference regular season championship, because while the Mountaineers haven't lost each of their last two matches, they also haven't won, so you know that Dan Stratford and company would like it to kind of get back to those winning ways, but against what's been a really solid Monarchs outfit up to this point, that won't come easily.
4: Mountaineer women ranked 16th, home to number 20 BYU. That coming up at Dick DeLess Soccer Stadium, 7 o'clock kickoff. Greg, we appreciate it. We'll look for your work a little bit later on at the website tonight.
2: Anytime. You guys have a good night.
4: Greg Carey there, WVMetroNews.com, with the assignment of covering West Virginia BYU. If you can't make it out tonight, the Mountaineers have a noontime start Sunday at home against Utah. So back-to-back home games after three on the road, West Virginia will play BYU tonight, Utah on Sunday, and they've got a third straight home game as well, as they will take on UCF on Friday, October the 16th, and that'll be a doubleheader, I believe, because The Mountaineer men play, I think that's the date they play Kentucky. So there'll be two games going on the 16th. And the Mountaineer men, as Greg mentioned, at Old Dominion on Friday and American on Monday. So right in the heart of the college soccer season. As you point out, Greg, it looks like both are headed to the NCAA tournament once again.
3: Yeah, and again, I'm sure many know after all these years of following it, but home field advantage is awarded in the early rounds of the NCAA soccer tournament. So you're playing for more than just to get in. You're playing to be one of the teams that gets opportunities to host those regionals. So those that's certainly a caveat that West mm-hmm. Virginia is shooting for as well.
4: We'll hear from the coach. We'll hear from Nicky Izzo-Brown coming up a little bit later on during this 6 o'clock hour on the Sports Line. Before we take a break, I know we've been presenting Greg Carey and Joe Brocato's previews through the weeks of West Virginia high school football. We forgot to get one in, I believe, on Monday. So let's take a listen, the preview of the AAA high school football games, the top games of the week. Here is Greg and Joe.
5: Joe Brocato and Greg Carey back in the studio as we are reaching, can we call this the business end of the regular season? We're getting close, week 7, when we're talking class AAA football in week 7. But before we do, Greg, which team impressed you the most in week 6?
6: Yeah, I'm going with Winfield. And for the Generals, they outscored Woodrow Wilson 36-7 after halftime, turning what had been a tight game into a 50-21 victory. In that contest, it was a successful onside kick for the Generals to start the second half that helped turn the contest squarely in their favor. They'd go on to score on that possession and went in front for good. This also marked Winfield's third consecutive win after an 0-2 start to the season, and Eddie Smolder's team continues to gain momentum, particularly offensively for a unit that has scored 146 points during its ongoing win streak.
5: Greg, the team with the biggest opportunity coming up in week 7.
6: I'm going with John Marshall, and having won 5 of its first 6 games this season, John Marshall's in prime position to qualify for the postseason and potentially earn at least one playoff game at home. However, the Monarchs have several difficult challenges awaiting down the stretch. That starts with Friday's home game against Frankfort. The back-to-back defending AA state champion Falcons have the state's longest win streak at 33 games, and they're going to try to make the most of a lengthy road trip in this one, while John Marshall has an opportunity to score a marquee victory and to show that it should be taken seriously among AAA teams capable of a lengthy postseason run.
5: My team with the biggest opportunity, the Ripley Vikings, and they're looking to bounce back from last week's loss to Brooke, as we mentioned earlier, and they're taking on the Winfield team that you mentioned a little bit earlier. Ripley now sitting with a 4-2 record with 4 games to go in the regular season. Their 2 losses, close competitive losses against both Sissonville and Brooke. So the Vikings looking to get bounced back against a Generals team that, if they're able to get the victory, would certainly give them a good number of playoff points. Herbert Hoover is next up for the Vikings after this one, so if the Vikings want to keep the momentum going into that matchup, it'll start against Winfield coming up this Friday night. And finally, Greg, the Week 7 game of the week.
6: Yeah, I'm going with a showdown in the Big Ten Conference, North Marion at Elkins, and the Huskies are going to be putting their unbeaten mark on the line against a Tigers team that is brimming with confidence. North Marion is 5-0, and it has survived several close calls, including 3 consecutive one-possession victories by a total of 10 points. The Huskies were off last week, and undoubtedly defensive improvement was among the focal points of what they worked on in practice, as they're out to improve on that side of the ball after nipping Lincoln 41-40 in their most recent matchup. Elkins, meanwhile, has rattled off 4 straight wins since its only setback this season, and the Tigers possess a backfield and offensive line that has helped wear down opponents through a ball-controlled approach that's helped lead to at least 30 points scored in all 6 of the team's games this season.
5: And I'm going to stay in the Big Ten Conference for the matchup between Lincoln and Robert C. Byrd, a AA versus AAA matchup, and Lincoln is looking to break a pattern. They're 3-3 on the season. They have gone loss, win, loss, win, loss, win so far throughout the first 6 games of their schedule. One of those losses, a 1-point defeat at North Marion. So Lincoln has been very competitive in their conference matchups in their 3-3 start. Robert C. Byrd bounced back from their lone loss of the year to Bridgeport 2 weeks ago with a victory over East Fairmont. So RCB checking in at 5-1 and number 3 in the SSAC ratings. We'll take a look at Class AA and Class Single A coming up next.
4: So that's what's going on in AAA high school football around the state of West Virginia this week. We'll take a break. We'll get to the texts as well. 304-TALK-304. That's all coming up as we return to the Health Plan Studios. 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

0: Sitting at Statewide Sportsline, welcome back to this Thursday edition of the show. 304 Talk 304, that's the text line. Texter says, I really enjoy having the older Mountaineers on the show, kind of like me. Those guys always had something to prove every time they set forth on the field. That's a reference to the interview we did with Dennis Folks there in hour number one of the sports line. If you missed it, it'll be available on the podcast here about 10 or 15 minutes after we clear. Yeah, that was great. That was, again, that was an individual I've never spoken to before, but had really some delightful stories and anecdotes.
1: Oh, sure. And we could have spent another hour at least with him, right? Because I'm sure he had plenty of stories above and beyond that. But again, for those that didn't see him or remember him, he was a great player, Mr. Inside, compared to Daryl Talley's Mr. Outside. That's how they were dubbed at WVU. And what a wrecking crew they were back in the day. And they weren't the only ones. I mean, Virginia had others. Timmy Agee was an undersized safety that just destroyed people and came up. I mean, it was a very good football team that Don Nealon, you know, inherited a bunch of those guys from Frank Signetti, but then took that group and turned it into what ultimately he became real quickly in his, you know, by his second, third, fourth year, they're reeling off 9 wins.
0: And I wasn't kidding about 900 tackles.
1: No.
0: I mean, that's legit. Daryl Talley had 484. And his record, he had the record for a long time, which was eventually broken. He had 484, Daryl Talley, and Dennis Folks had 459. So well over 900
1: amazing
0: career
1: numbers.
0: Tackles by those two individuals.
1: Amazing numbers, are they not? And like I said, what a combination that they turned out to be. And, you know, Daryl, obviously, College Football Hall of Fame already. He's been in the WVU Sports Hall of Fame for many, many years. And now Dennis Folks joining him appropriately in the WVU Sports Hall of Fame.
0: Texter says ESPN has a story ranking college football's top 25 freshmen and appearing on that list, Kevin Brown at number 24.
1: Yeah. I mean, how many true freshmen offensive linemen
0: Are starting.
1: at left tackle, nonetheless. Yeah. So, Kevin has been everything West Virginia thought and hoped he would be as a true freshman. Again, still the way, you know, opportunities for development there, but he's been really good as a true freshman thrown into the fire.
0: Our guest last night, and we previewed the Arizona Wildcats with Justin Spears of the Arizona Daily Star. And again, if you missed that conversation, it was a pretty thorough preview of the Arizona team in this game. But he brought up some things. You ask him a great question. You ask him about how Coach Rodriguez is viewed by the Arizona fans.
1: Yeah.
0: And he said, well, with great fondness, him personally and the Arizona fan base, because when Coach Rodriguez was there, they went to a bowl game just about every year, about 5 out of 6 years. But he named off some games that Arizona was involved in when Coach Rodriguez was there, and he documented some of those, and it was like, yeah, I remember that. So there were some great moments, and I thought it was worthwhile to go through some of those games because Rodriguez and that staff, which included a lot of former Mountaineer assistant coaches.
1: Mm-hmm. Jeff Castile, Tony Gibson, Calvin McGee, you can go through the list. A bunch of them were on Rich's staff at WVU.
0: Mm-hmm. But they were involved really in some incredible games. And the first one was 2012. They knocked off USC 39-36, and that was a game where Marquise Lee of USC set a Pac-12 record with 345 receiving yards. And Lane Kiffin was the coach at USC. They had that incredible performance by Marquise Lee, but they also turned the ball over 5 times. And Arizona won it. Matt Scott and Austin Hill combined for 259 of Arizona's 369 passing yards. And Arizona upset USC 39-36. So that was the first big win. They beat Colorado in 2012. And Kadeem Carey, remember that name from Arizona?
1: Great running back.
0: He rushed for 366 yards, which was an Arizona and a Pac-12 single-game record. He scored 5 touchdowns. So Carey finished with almost 2,000 yards that year. He had a 366 five-touchdown game as Arizona beat Colorado in 2012. How about that for either Michael Hawkins or Cam Cook on Saturday?
1: That's me. But you know what? You know, that rushing number, while it's astronomical, isn't a surprise out of Rich Rodriguez's offense.
0: Absolutely.
1: The guy catching the football for 300 and some yards. I mean, only half jokingly, but there have been seasons at West Virginia that they haven't had a leading receiver go for that much in terms of total yardage.
0: Justin, he brought up that incredible New Mexico Bowl win over Nevada, and Arizona won that one 49-48. And that's the one where Arizona rallied from 17 points down in the fourth quarter and won that game. They beat Oregon twice when Coach Rodriguez was there. 42-16 blew them out in 2013. And that was a Marcus Mariota-led Oregon team that got blown out at Arizona. They beat them again later. They beat them in 2014, 31-24, and that's when Oregon was ranked second in the country, and Arizona was a 24-point underdog, and Arizona had a defensive player named Scooby Wright, who was all over the highlights.
1: Yeah.
0: If you watched any college football back in that era, you saw Scooby Wright do something incredible just about every week.
1: And I remember talking to Jeff Castillo, West Virginia's defensive coordinator, who was the defensive coordinator of that Arizona team, and how he raved, not just about that game for Scooby Wright, but about his entire career. And he coached some great players, and that one was up there among many.
0: Scooby Wright got a strip sack of Marcus Mariota in that game that sealed the victory, the upset victory. Arizona went to Oregon, won 31-24 in 2014 when Oregon was number two in the country. Another big win was a win over Arizona State, 42-35. And again, Scooby Wright was all over that game, got a sack on the opening drive, forced the fumble. They went on to win big against their rival, Arizona State. 2015, Arizona beat Utah 37-30 in double overtime. And their backup quarterback, Jared Randall, came in, threw a touchdown pass to Nate Phillips in the second overtime to win that. So just some of the greatest hits from Arizona. And, he was listing off those games. I was like, I remember that one.
1: Yeah.
0: I remember that one. So I went back and took a look at some of the greatest hits there from Arizona.
1: Yeah, I mean, huge, and for Arizona people, incredible memories. And again, as our guest last night said, I mean, that's a program, that's a university that's had incredible men's basketball success, and that's what they're known for. And they typically haven't had huge football success. And Rich Rodriguez took them to places they've rarely been. So most of their memories of him are very fond, and first time he will have faced that program that he led for 6 years this coming Saturday. And he admitted the other day there'll be some, I don't know if you would call it emotion. Rich doesn't get, you know, weepy emotion, but means something to him. His daughter, who's now on the staff at West Virginia University, attended the University of Arizona, was a cheerleader there, graduated from there.

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0: Sitting at Statewide Sports Line, thanks for joining us on this Thursday night, 304 Talk 304. That's the text line. We've actually got a couple of phone calls we're going to take here real quick. Texter, though, says, I'd like to respond to the earlier inquiry about the three receivers from Arizona being out by saying that given our defense, their absence might allow one star walk-on to have a career day with 197 yards receiving, and this snark is from Alum Creek down in the Kanawha Valley. So, well, you know, one guy who would love to have a huge game would be Rodney Gallagher.
1: Yeah, his return to West Virginia. And the one thing, and again, I don't know their roster up and down, but you do talk to people in Arizona, and it sounds like they do have some depth at that position. I mean, obviously, some of it hasn't been used a great deal yet, but they feel like there's some quality players still there, even though they're losing their final three. We'll see. Well, Saturday will tell.
0: Let's take a call from Ted in Ritchie County. Ted, good evening.
2: Hey, how you doing, guys?
0: Doing great. Thanks for calling.
2: I wanted to run this by you. The 1981 Peach Bowl, the MVP.

0: was a linebacker from West Virginia, not named Fouts or Talley.
1: Okay.
0: You guys know who that was?
2: When you say the name, I'll know it. I was there. I should know it.
0: Donnie Stemple from Parkersburg, West Virginia.
2: Yeah.
0: And he married one of my wife's friends, and we have hung out before, and he told me about that game, and he said they never blocked me all night.
1: They were Daryl. Yeah.
0: They triple teamed Daryl. They double teamed Dennis. And he said the running back from Florida told him, he can't tackle you. Just run over him all night. And he said that's how he got to be MVP. And I thought I would share that story with you all.
2: Very good story. Yeah. Well, thank you very much. Yeah, Donnie Stemple. It was a sort of almost more as much strong safety as linebacker at West Virginia, but did have a huge game in that Gator Bowl victory over Florida.
1: So all
2: in the rain,
1: all the attention on Daryl and Dennis, and
2: yeah,
1: the guy from Parkersburg stole the glory.
2: Yeah, well, you got to try to you block the best of them.
1: Yeah.
2: And let everybody else go.
1: Bill in Charleston. Bill, go ahead.
3: Hey guys, how you doing?
1: All right, how are you? Good to hear from you.
3: Am I reading wrong, or is my old high school 0-5 with only 3 points in 5 games? Oh, Welch High School now. I think it's Mountain View.
1: Mountain View High School. Struggling, huh?
3: That's if I'm not mistaken, they're 0-5 and they only scored 3 points in 5 games.
1: Well, that's not good. They might need some support. They might need a little help.
3: Yeah, that's the only school in McDowell County. They ought to be better than that.
2: Well, I mean, Welch used to have a lot of great athletes, but we know Southern West Virginia has had a significant downturn in population over the years. And I'm looking up their scores. You're right. No points until just this past weekend when they scored against Wyoming East, though, and still in a loss.
3: Hey, I think they got beat. And they're giving up 50-some points a game.
2: They're out there fighting. Give them credit for that. So, you'd love to have victories all around, whether you're playing, whether you're rooting for them. But there's more to be learned than just wins.
1: Yeah, Bill, thanks for the call.
3: Okay,
1: we appreciate it. 304-TALK-304. That's the text line, and the official injury report did come out last night, and the three top receivers from Arizona are all listed as out. We knew Trey Spivey with the broken foot was out, 22 catches, 314 yards, 4 touchdowns. Giovanni Richardson, the number two receiver, was 16 catches. He's out, and Chris Hunter, 13 grabs, including 1 touchdown. So all three of those are on Arizona's injury report as out. Isaiah Mizell, the leading receiver who will play in this game, 13 catches, including 2 touchdowns. And Roddy Gallagher is fifth on the team in receiving with 10 grabs so far, the long of 21, averaging about 6.5 yards per reception. So they come in banged up at receiver and at the tight end position with Cole Rusk listed out as well.
2: Yeah, and we'll see how this impacts the Mountaineers and whether they can take advantage of that opportunity. Again, without knowing what their depth is like, but we hear that they've got reasonable depth. But, boy, you sit there and you shake your head and said, well, if West Virginia's secondary can't have success in this one, where is it going to come? Now, they still have a really good quarterback, does Arizona. So it's still going to be a test.
1: We talked about the WVU women's soccer team in action tonight at home against BYU. Got a preview of that contest with Greg Carey at the top of this 6 o'clock hour. Let's hear from the coach. Head coach Dickey Izzo-Brown from earlier this week talked about playing those 3 in a row on the road. The Mountaineers went 1-2, lost to Colorado, but had back-to-back shutout wins. So they come into this game tonight having won 2 straight on shutouts.
4: Absolutely. That would be definitely something that we, you know, you always get a little bit closer when you're, you know, eating, sleeping, and traveling, you know, pretty much together and playing. And, you know, we were 8 days on the road, you know, going all the way out to Colorado, Iowa State, and then Houston. Even United Airlines said, have you guys gone back yet? And we were kind of giggling and said, yep, we got to go to school. And then we turned around and, you know, left again. So I definitely thought our team was resilient in that swing, and it definitely brought us together. We had some fun. We had a couple birthdays, Anna's birthday. So, yeah, it was good.
1: So bonding a little bit with extensive time on the road.
2: Yeah, and she mentioned something, United. So that they're not flying charter. They're flying commercial. And as anyone who has flown commercial knows, that can be an exhausting experience, even for young athletes.
1: Some of the places in the league, you can't get there from here.
2: I'll be going to some of those here soon, especially Lubbock. That's the worst of words. In all honesty, Ames isn't easy to get to, but it's a whole lot easier than Lubbock.
1: Well, it's significantly closer.
2: Yeah.
1: That's one thing. One more from head coach Nicky Izzo-Brown. What's the focus now that the Mountaineers are home for a couple?
4: Absolutely, we have to be laser focused in the final third. You know, we're going to have to finish our chances against these two teams. They're going to be stingy and not give us a lot of chances. So really making the most of our chances is going to be important for both games. Obviously, set pieces we know will be critical defensively and offensively. So I would say those two areas, you know, will be important. We're always hunting those shutouts, though, and to shut out both these teams that are high-scoring teams will be critical to our success.
1: So BYU tonight, Utah on Sunday, and again the Mountaineers with 5 shutouts in 10 games so far. They've allowed a total of just 6 goals. And a special event tonight. Tonight is the Pink Game. It is Breast Cancer Awareness Month, and the Mountaineers getting involved in women's soccer with the Pink Game tonight.
4: There's just times when you do something that's bigger than the game, and this part of what we're doing on Thursday is bigger than the game, and for us to give back to our community, but also fight the fight against breast cancer. We've been, I think we're close to $300,000 raising funds now, so it's really important that we get a lot of pink in the stands, not only to cheer us on, but to support the cause. Because it's an important cause. 1 out of 8 women will be affected by this disease, and those odds are just too big for me. So my hope is we kick cancer and we get butts in the stands.
1: Big game tonight, West Virginia against BYU, and the crowds have been good. They've had a couple of around 1,000. Mm-hmm. And as Greg Carey pointed out, they had about 2,000 for the men's game against South Carolina back on Saturday.
2: Number one team in the country. But I know it's a weeknight, but still with the weather being as nice as it mm-hmm. is, you'd expect a large crowd this evening.
1: So soccer tonight, and then check out a high school football game tomorrow. That would be our advice. 304-TALK, 304, that's the text line. 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

0: CityNet statewide sports line, 304-TALK-304. That's the text line. Texter points out, we heard from Bill. He was bummed out about his alma mater, Welch, now Moundview. He talked about McDowell County. Texter points out that Riverview High School is in McDowell County as well, so they've got a couple. Texter says, curious as to why there are several high school football games that are on Thursday nights. I think that would cause some issues for students and parents who have to get up the next morning, go to work or school. Well, there's no games tonight. There were Thursday games, I think the first maybe 3 weeks of the season. We had a Tuesday game this week with East Hardy because we had their coach, Devin Orndorff, on, and he explained why they lost the game and had to pick someone up. So the only option was to pick up a game in the middle of the week. So they played on Tuesday, and they're playing again tomorrow night. But I think a lot of times, Greg, when you see Thursday, early in the season, those are kind of planned. But I think sometimes when you see a Thursday game, it's due to officials. There's not enough officials for everyone, at least some of the time. There's not enough officials for everybody to play on Friday night.
1: Yeah, so they get to double dip, I guess you'd call it, in terms of officiating, get the same crew to work a game on Thursday and a game on Friday. And that same crew is probably working a JV game on Monday or freshman game Monday, JV game Wednesday, or however they slot them out anymore. So, yeah, we've talked about it for years. Anybody who wants to, there's a huge need for officials. And maybe you can be one of those lucky ones like Dennis Folks' son to move up and someday work in the NFL.
0: Move up quickly. Go do college and then the pros. Speaking of high school football, let's take a look with Joe Brocato and Greg Carey, the top games of the week in Class AA.
2: Mercado and Greg Carey setting the stage for Class AA football as we pivot to Week 7 before we take a look at the big matchups that we've got coming up this weekend. Greg, which team impressed you the most in Week 6?
3: I'm going with Doddridge County, and the Bulldogs made it four straight wins with a convincing 52-12 victory at Petersburg. Doddridge has made significant strides since a season-opening loss to Roane County, and this latest result followed a similar script to what's helped lead to so much success for the Bulldogs over the last month, and that the team excelled offensively and was dominant on defense to win comfortably. Doddridge is now within one victory of securing a non-losing season, and more importantly, it has made the necessary improvements over the last several weeks to show that it should not be taken lightly throughout October and what may come after.
2: I'm going to cheat and take a pair of teams. Start with the Sissonville Indians, and they picked up a 47-20 victory over Pikeview. And in the process, the Indians improved to 6-0 on the season, exceeding their win total from the 2023 to 2025 seasons combined. So Sissonville four wins away from a potential perfect season, and the Frankfort Falcons winning their 33rd consecutive game as they went to Mountain Ridge, Maryland, and collected a 43-21 victory. Some very good tests for Frankfort coming up in the second half, or the last four games of their regular season schedule, where they'll take on John Marshall, Wahama, Independence, and a five-win Kaiser team. But the Frankfort Falcons continuing to roll in Class AA. Greg, the team with the biggest opportunity in Week 7.
3: Now, I'm going with the Lincoln Cougars. When you look at their resume, they've yet to win or lose in consecutive fashion this season. But Lincoln hopes to change that Friday when they face a Harrison County rival and travel to Clarksburg to meet Robert C. Byrd. Lincoln was competitive in its season-opening loss to Elkins, and it narrowly missed out on a marquee win recently when it lost by 1 point to another AAA opponent in North Marion. But a Cougars team that has played at a relatively high level throughout much of this season, particularly on offense, can take a major step toward earning a playoff berth if it can hand the Eagles their second loss of the year.
2: My team with the biggest opportunity, and it's one of those squads that you probably say is better than their record suggests, the Colts of Phillip Barber, and they will visit Petersburg coming up this Friday night in Week 7. This is a Phillip Barber team that's off to a 3-3 start, but they are number 9 in the SSAC ratings, giving a good indication of their strength of schedule. Their losses have come in a one-score loss to North Marion, losing to Bridgeport, and losing to Elkins as well. But they got a big victory last week against South Harrison by the final of 22-16. So Phillip Barber, my team with the biggest opportunity in Week 7. And finally, Greg, the Week 7 game of the week.
3: I'm taking an important matchup between a single-A and a double-A program in Greenbrier West against James Monroe. When you look at the Mavericks' resume, they got off to a strong 2-0 start this season. But since then, they've lost three of their last four, albeit while facing a challenging schedule that includes a couple of of Class AA contenders. Now comes a home game against a one-loss single-A team in Greenbrier West, and the Mavericks are in need of a victory to avoid being in serious jeopardy of missing out on the playoffs. With the exception of its only loss, Greenbrier West has hardly been tested this season, and at 4-1, the Cavaliers can rise in the postseason picture by scoring a quality win over a AA opponent, and Greenbrier West's schedule is such that if they do win this game, a 9-1 regular season record is not out of the question.
2: I'm going to go with a matchup of four-win teams in West Union as South Harrison takes on the Doddridge County team that you mentioned a little bit ago. South Harrison off to a 4-2 start, close one-score losses to both Lincoln and Philip Barber on their resume so far. For Doddridge County, after they opened their season with a loss to Roane County, the Bulldogs have won four consecutive games, and their defense has traveled very well throughout the course of the season. They have the number four scoring defense in Class AA. We will conclude our previews by taking a look at Class A coming up next.
4: All right, Joe and Greg there. Great information. As always, you can get all of those previews at the Metro News TV app and at WVMetroNews.com. Final text of the night. Fred in Clarksburg points out, we're talking about Mountaineer football in the 80s. Another highlight of those early 80s years for Mountaineer football fans was that Doug Flutie never beat the Mountaineers.
1: He did not.
4: Beat Miami. Yep. He never beat the Mountaineers.
1: No, he beat a lot of teams in that and ended up winning the Heisman. Now, one thing I think Mountaineer fans sometimes gloss this over. His freshman year, he assumes the starting role midway through the season, does Doug Flutie. I think it was famously at Penn State when they threw him in the starting lineup as a little freshman, right? West Virginia had already played them, had beaten them in Boston. I think he may have gotten in the game, but if you look at the stats, he never recorded any pass attempts or rushing attempts. So it's sort of a misnomer to claim that one. The West Virginia won, and he was on the team, and I don't know how he got on the field, but was on the field. But the next 3 years, he's starting, and West Virginia definitely wins those three.
4: Another quarterback that the Mountaineers have faced, Jalen Daniels, starts tonight. Undrafted rookie free agent out of Kansas. Jalen Daniels starts tonight for Tampa Bay. They're winless against the Dallas Cowboys. So enjoy that tonight. Enjoy the playoff baseball. Brad and Greg will be back tomorrow night on the Sports Line.
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0: Stephanie Officer. Governor Kathy Hochul is demanding full transparency from the federal government after an ICE-involved shooting in Upper Manhattan this afternoon. It occurred just after 4 p.m. after some sort of interaction with ICE agents led to bullets flying through a car's windshield in New York City. WABC 7 New York reporting there was a child in the back of the vehicle. The man who was shot is in the hospital and conscious. Alabama's governor is warning residents to prepare for Hurricane Isaias and has issued a mandatory evacuation of coastal tourists and visitors. That means all non-residents, tourists, and visitors in a two-county area have to evacuate immediately.
1: We often hear in emergency management, hope for the best, prepare for the worst. That is the approach we need with this particular storm system. After all, we only want to see one tide roll this weekend.
0: The sailors on board the USS Abraham Lincoln are finally getting to see their families. The Lincoln docking in San Diego after floating for 10 months without a port call. It's the longest in naval history. The sailors deployed to the Middle East as part of the Iran War. The development came under scrutiny after some sailors developed suicidal ideation. ABC's Louis Martinez says military officials have made changes in the next deployment for sailors on board the USS Theodore Roosevelt.
2: They are looking at practical matters, but then there's the human element. And yes, they have learned a lot about how to ensure that the quality of life for the sailors is at the forefront, and not just in mental health, but also in whatever supplies and needs that they may have.
0: The MLB proposing a big schedule change. The league looking to shorten the regular season to 154 games from 162 starting in 2029. They're also thinking of expanding the division series to a best of seven in a plan to give players during collective bargaining today. You're listening to ABC News.
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0: Police clashed with student protesters in France demonstrating against conditions in the country's high schools and are demanding better educational resources. ABC's Marcus Moore.
4: Hundreds of protesters have scaled monuments and walls. And in northeastern Paris, students barricaded the high school with trash cans and dumpsters. Police arriving there and using tear gas to try and disperse the crowd that had formed there. The education ministry is saying that 375 schools were either closed or partially closed today.
0: Nervous about AI and the fast-growing list of things it can do? A new survey finds you're not alone.
5: A new AP NORC poll finds 64% of Americans think AI is developing too quickly. 27% say it's about right. Only 8% believe growth is too slow. Chief fear? That artificial intelligence could evade human control and hurt humanity. Something leaders of AI companies have already expressed concerns about. President Trump has warned that pumping the brakes on the technology will give China an advantage. Deborah Rodriguez, ABC News.
0: Police in Nashville say officers shot and killed a man after he pulled a gun at a federal courthouse security checkpoint. Officers say he tried to fire it, but the gun jammed. Then he pulled out a knife and tried to attack an officer who opened fire. Investigators say the gunman is in his 40s and from out of state. He was pronounced dead at the hospital. No word yet on a potential motive. I'm Stephanie Officer, ABC News.
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8: Hello, everyone. From the Watchdog, I'm Darnell Foster with a look at your local weather forecast for your Thursday. Under mostly sunny skies, we'll climb to near 73 for the daytime high, back to about 43 for the overnight low under mainly clear skies. Plenty of sunshine around for your Friday. Temperatures in the low 70s for daytime highs. Have a great day, everyone. From the Watchdog, I'm Darnell Foster.
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12: Thanks for tuning in to the Touchdown City Show presented by Hendrickson and Long, West Virginia's top mediation attorneys. If your legal dispute has hit a stone wall, get in touch with Dave Hendrickson at Hendrickson and Long as West Virginia falls to Iowa State. And we're going to get into it today. And we're here at the Stone Church Studio, Derek Bailey and the GOAT, Avon Coburn. And gentlemen, I don't know about you guys, but not only with the West Virginia loss, it was just a long weekend in general. But the good news is here in West Virginia, I think fall has fallen on us.
13: Yeah.
12: So
13: I'm not a fan.
12: You're not a fan of fall?
13: I'm not a fan. I like it hot. I hate being cold.
12: Getting some playoff baseball right in the middle of a good college football schedule. Although this past weekend's college football matchups were kind of mid, as the kids would say.
13: It was meh.
12: You know, the good thing your kids say that to you? That's kind of mid.
14: Yeah. That's what the kids say.
13: That's what they say.
14: I say it sucked. No. The good thing about college football, though, is there's always something on a Saturday that you see that you've probably never seen before.
12: Yeah.
14: So that's the good thing
12: about it. And we're going to get into that. I mean, I'll tell you what we saw in the West Virginia game we haven't seen before is back-to-back weeks. We're giving up, 577 yards this week.
14: The week I think it was 1186 and 86 points in 2 weeks. 1186 yards
13: giving
14: and 86
13: up an
14: points.
13: 80 burger.
12: Yeah, so we've not seen that, and let's get into that. So let's talk a little bit about this West Virginia defense. Again, has surrendered 609 and 577 in back-to-back weeks. We can sit and talk about the stats all day long, but let's just get to the elephant in the room. Is Zach Alley in trouble?
13: Is he on the hot seat?
12: Is he in trouble?
13: He's definitely in trouble. I mean, you make too much money not to be. Yeah, it's about money now. It's always been about money, but it's always been under the rug. It must be the money. If it wasn't the money,
12: what Deion said,
13: he would be fine. But he's getting paid 1.2, 1.7 or something crazy. $2 million, I think.
12: He is one of the highest DC paid DCs in the country.
14: I completely agree with Avon. He has got to be on the hot. I mean, I'm not pointing the finger directly at him, but I am pointing the finger directly at him. Like, I do think there is a lack of talent on that defense.
13: Is that a subliminal shot? Like,
14: no, like it's on him. It's on him though. Like, it is on him. And he is making, as you said, very good money to be a defensive coordinator. It's like it's over $1 million. And your defense has given up 86 points in 2 weeks. And there was no significant improvement from the Oklahoma State game to the Iowa State game. I saw nothing better. I probably saw worse, in my opinion. I mean, like, you run a trick play on WVU. A wheel route, for some reason, against WVU is 100 yards and a touchdown almost every single day, it feels like. They could run that repetitively, and it never gets stopped. But anyways, that's beside the point. I do think he's on the hot seat. I agree 100% with Avon. You have to show improvement. You have to get guys in position. And even if there is a lack of talent, which I do think there is a lack of talent, but they can still be in position to make plays at times.
12: What's changed since the Virginia game?
13: I don't think anything's changed, to be honest with you. We've schemed. Only defensively, nothing's changed. The issue is guys guys fell into plays in the defense in the Virginia game, where in these other games they're not making tackles, they're not in the right gaps. It's one of the things that we talked about. When you get in a conference play, you have to understand the intensity has to go up. It's almost playoff-esque when you're playing a conference opponent, because it, you know, at the end of the day, we're trying to get to the playoffs. So they have to be the most important games,
14: and
13: in my opinion.
14: The coaches are getting more and more film as each game goes on. So they're seeing more and more things that you're doing and trying to do and things like that, so they can exploit your weaknesses more and more as the season progresses, and you have to adjust to their adjustments. And it doesn't look like there's been any. I agree, there hasn't been an adjustment made. In the Virginia game, what I feel like that West Virginia knew Pribula couldn't beat them through the air and just stack the box and stuff Virginia. That's what I feel like. In Virginia now, with a 38-7 loss over the weekend to Florida State, looks like they're just not a very good football team, and that can happen.
15: So for me, defensively, they always look like they're confused. Like, they look like they're out of position. They're questioning each other. When your linebackers turn around and listening to direction from your safety, right, like a second before the snap, that's confusion on the field to me.
13: Absolutely.
15: And they always look confused. So is it the play calling? Are they putting in too much? You know, is it a scheme issue? Are the schemes failing? I mean, there's so many layers to this thing. And Avon, you always bring up a good point, and I think I said this last week. If you've got 20 good plays, or you've got 20 plays and you only run 10 of them good, run 8.
13: Yeah. Dumb it down. And when you have guys that are, like you said, in mid-play, thinking about the plays, they're not playing fast. And if you can't play fast, that means you're not going to be as aggressive as you need to be. And on defense, the only thing you really need to be is aggressive. You need to make sure you can go as hard as you can at the guy across from you and knock them off the ball. And when you can't do that, when you're thinking, now you're a step behind. And when you're a step behind, because we offensively, and I say we because I'm an offensive guy, we know where we're going. We know where the play's going. So now defense is a reactive drill. And when you are – you're already a step behind because you don't know where it's going. And then now you have to react to where, you know, now you got to put together what the scheme was. And that's where you find yourself, Anthony, you know, the DBs looking, I mean, the linebackers looking back saying, well, you know, what's the play call? Where am I supposed to be at? And you're lost now. You lost.
14: And see, I put that on coaching. Like,
13: 100%.
14: You have to have, Yvonne said, dumb it down. Instead of going out there and trying to run a 3-3-5, a 4-2-5, a 8-3, a 7-4, whatever we're trying to do, he's trying to do too much. Just dumb it down. Get something that you're very good at. Like you said, if you're good at 20 plays, run 10 of them and see how that goes. Just run it. Run a base defense. I mean, Iowa never changes anything. Iowa. The Iowa Hawkeyes never change anything on defense. Phil Parker teaches the same thing. They're in the top 20 almost every year, it feels like. Run it until you get it. And then try to expand instead of trying to run 100 things and just cause a bunch of confusion.
15: Well, and let's go back to the summer. And I think we talked about this last week. Let's go back to the summer and even into the spring. There were times where Rich would say in the press conferences, I feel like we're trying to do too much on defense. And I think this has been a reoccurring issue multiple times, spring, summer, you know, in the fall camp, which is summer. It was mentioned a couple of times. Do you think there's a little tension between Rich and Zach? I know they've got a long-standing relationship from multiple stops, but I mean, what type of pressure does that put on a personal, not even a personal relationship, because it's not personal, it's really business. It's,
13: yeah.
15: But if you're a team and your coaches, you're a team. So what type of strain does that put on that relationship?
13: I mean, you feel it. You especially, and again, you know what heals all of this? Winning. And he's not doing it. If he was winning, you run what you want. But the problem is, like you said, Rich has been saying it over and over, we're putting too much in, there's too much going on, and these players cannot play fast. And one of the things that I know about Rich, he doesn't really care about scheme. You know, and a lot of people don't know, we ran four plays. We ran four plays with Rich Rod. We ran 36, which is two plays. 36 and 37 is one play. We ran Indy 7, which is a play action off of that. We ran Red, which is a
15: wristband call.
13: A hitch route. And then we ran a corner concept. And that was the only plays that we ran. We ran four plays, but we ran them so well. It didn't matter. Like, I mean,
15: it plays off of those plays.
14: That's the thing, though. That's what I'm saying. Like, Run stuff until you are so good at it, then you can expand. It feels like you know, you were saying
13: doing too much.
14: I mean, that feels pretty simple and pretty cut and dry. I mean, like, it doesn't feel like there's an established pass rusher, because it does. I mean, it just doesn't. The linebackers are continuously taking poor angles, because they do. The safeties have taken poor angles. There's often coverage bust. I mean, the trick play against Iowa State, the guy's clearly lateraled the ball. The safety bit so bad. I don't know. It's just, it seems like it can be simplified, and it just, that's the start.
15: Yeah, the fact that we got tricked twice in one game, like, what do they call that? I mean, it's, come on now. Like, you fool me once, you know, shame on me, but fool me twice, you know, whatever George Bush said that one time. I don't know. I felt very disappointed the fact we got tricked twice in the same game. But we'll have more to talk about. Stick around for more Touchdown City Show, and later in the show, we'll have the Alumni Hall Trivia Question of the Week. We'll do that after this.
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15: And welcome back to the Touchdown City Show, presented by Hendrickson and Long, West Virginia's top mediation attorneys. And of course, in the last segment, we talked about the defense, which went to the negative side, but now it's time to talk about the offense, which seemed to be the bright light of the Mountaineers football team as they fall at Iowa State. And first, Avon, let's talk about Cam Cook. 20 carries, 142 yards. He has been as advertised this season.
13: Breath of fresh air. I mean, that this guy is as we expected him to be. I mean, leading rusher in NCAA last year. I'm glad we got him on our team. He's making plays. I mean, the tackle breaking of it is what I like. I mean, he's running hard. I mean, he's explosive. He's not Steve Slayton explosive. I would say he's probably Quincy Wilson explosive, because he's probably a little bit more explosive than I am. But I mean, 7.1 yards. That is production. That is winning football. You can win with 7.1 yards a carry. I don't know a coach in the country that wouldn't want their running back running for, you know, 7.1 yards a carry. And to lose a game, that is ridiculous to me. But like you said, Cook has been a breath of fresh air. Everything that we've wanted in the back, I mean, he's probably the best back we had since, you know, what's his name? Weldon Brown, maybe?
14: Letty Brown.
15: Yeah, I mean, you said Quincy Wilson. He is a mix of you and Quincy. He's right. Got more Quincy size, but he has your footwork. He made a move going left to right on the screen where he did that jump cut, and that was like out of the Noel Devine playbook. Like, that was the old Noel Devine jump cut, and I even said, woo. Like,
13: that was nice.
15: You know, and it, man, I hate to keep going back to the defense, but it stinks to watch something like so fun, like this type of offense where they're moving the ball and you've got a quarterback and we're going to get to him. But when you've got a guy like Cam Vaughn or Cam Cook and he's putting up a buck every game.
13: Yes.
15: And you're just not getting it done. But it has been fun to watch West Virginia football on the offensive side of the ball with the tailbacks.
13: It's been fun, man. It's been fun. I enjoyed it. I mean, 20 carries is probably where he needs to be. I think he had like two to three catches, which puts him right in that 25 to 23-ish carries or touches per game, which is what a back should get. A back should touch the ball at least 25 times a game. Anything more than that, you know, I think it's pressing. You need to give somebody else the ball because injuries show up. But I mean, they have all this new technology. It lets you know, hey, there's stress, you know, and they back off in practice, which kind of eliminates that. But again, breath of fresh air. I'm happy we got him.
14: The offense is, there's really nothing to complain about it with the offense. Like, they had a rough second half against Oklahoma State, and that's going to happen every now and then. You're going to get stopped every now and then. The thing is if you score 42 points and put up 500 yards, how much do you need?
13: Okay, like, back up. Positivity here.
14: I'm being positive. I just said 42 points and 500 yards. If that's not positive, I don't know what is. That's fantastic. Like, you run for 291. You ran for 291 yards, like you almost ran for 300 yards. It's just the offense, I feel like, is one of those offenses. It's good enough to beat anybody in the Big 12. Like, I feel like it's an offense that's going to move the football. I'm not really, like, I don't look at somebody's defense and say, oh, they're going to come out here and shut West Virginia out. I do not see that in the Big 12. Like, Texas Tech last year, you had the feeling, hey, they're probably going to shut West Virginia out.
15: That's a good day to go shopping last year.
14: I mean, like, you got that feeling like it was like, yeah, this offense is going to struggle against that defensive line, but it doesn't feel like there's anybody like that this year in the Big 12. I feel like West Virginia is going to move the ball. Cook's pretty good, you know, and you're going to get the Hawkins just said. So, and Cook's doing what he's supposed to do, 7 yards a carry over the weekend. That's crazy.
15: Yeah, Michael Hawkins, I mean, you know, as exciting as it has been to see a tailback come in and perform the way he has at the quarterback position, it's been a while since we've had somebody as explosive as Michael Hawkins Jr. And I would put his rushing and elusiveness in the elite category. On Saturday, 20 carries, 160 yards, two touchdowns. Well, that was probably with the sacks.
14: Yeah. Sacks and everything, yeah.
15: But two touchdowns. On the passing side, he threw the ball 23 times, 11 completions for 227 yards, two touchdowns. So he accounted for four. He's literally what makes the offense go. I mean, he's had four or five touchdowns every single week. Offenses know what's coming and have not found a way to stop him. And then on Saturday, there were times even when the pocket would collapse and these were not design runs, and that's when he becomes super dangerous, when you're not expecting him to run. I mean, we complain, but, you know, when we see them go empty, we know it's about to happen. Right. But that play gets stopped, you know, a lot because it's pretty obvious what's happening. But, man, he's so dangerous when he drops back and he has to go because – that if I was rich, I'd be like, all right, I need four wides.
13: Right.
15: Yeah, everybody run to the hospital. And then 3 seconds later, you take off running.
13: Again, I mean, I'm going to compare him. I know you didn't want to, but he's putting up Pat White numbers right now as far as, you know, what.
15: And it's early.
13: And it's early. You know what I mean? And he's doing things that Pat did. Now, again, he's not Pat. He doesn't have Pat speed. Elusiveness, he may have that. But he doesn't have Pat speed. His playmaking ability is really what's, like you said, keeping us in games right now. Especially when, again, like you said, just, you know, draw up a play. We're going to run corners, you know, hitches outside and corners. And then, you know, make everybody move and then just go run. You know, as opposed to, you know, doing the empties and everybody's knowing it. One thing I will say, and I'll bring up a negative, is that I really want to see more RPOs, like real active hey, I'm going to pull it. I'm going to pull it to run or throw, not just to pull it to run. I want him to start designing some plays to where he can throw it outside to a hitch or throw a slant off of it when the linebacker bites in, throw a slant, and we make big plays like Darius Renard used to do. So I feel like that's the only negative I don't really care about him throwing the ball downfield. If we're moving the ball the way that we're doing, and if we could just throw some RPOs off of those runs, those run actions, I think we'll be elite.
14: I think everybody understood that. you can't complain about anything really with Hawkins. You're nitpicking if you're complaining. I mean, yeah, we nitpick. It's what we do. Like, oh, he missed a throw over the middle. You're going to have that every now and then. A quarterback's not going to throw every ball perfectly. The thing that I love about the whole offense as a whole is there's a bunch of young guys. So if you can keep these guys in place, I would love to see how the offense grows in the coming couple of seasons, because Hawkins is still just a redshirt freshman. Now you're going to lose Cook, so you're going to have a running back. But, like, you know, you got a couple offensive linemen that are freshmen that get a lot of playing time. You know, you have a couple of receivers that are going to come back. So, like, hopefully this offense can grow together. And as Hawkins develops, because I say develops because he's going to get better as a thrower. I think we all agree on that. He's going to get better as a thrower, and they're probably going to run a little more RPO as he gets more comfortable and they start figuring out what he can and can't do very well. So I'm just anxious to see how the offense, like, grows in the coming seasons, because really there's nothing to complain about offensively, in my opinion.
15: Yeah, I really like the plays whenever he pulls it down and they roll him out of the pocket left or right. He seems to make that, you know, hit those guys going out towards the sideline, and even if they shoot him up the seams, he's made that throw. Mm-hmm. That throw he's made against Virginia is probably one of the best throws I've seen since Will Greer and Mark Bulger. I mean, it was outstanding. So Michael Hawkins Jr. has a bright future ahead of him if he sticks around here at West Virginia.
14: Yeah, the upside of the offense is massive.
15: Absolutely. All right, we're going to take a break, and don't forget later in the show, we'll have the Alumni Hall trivia question of the week, so make sure you stick around for that.
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15: Thanks for keeping it locked in to the Touchdown City Show presented by Hendrickson and Long. And don't forget, later in the show is the Alumni Hall Trivia Question of the Week. And before we get into some of the topics I've got on my sheet, Avon, you've got an event coming up.
13: I do.
15: Texting me all early in the morning.
13: No, that was my wife. She be on you. So we're actually doing something. Me and my Rip Max buddy. Rip Max was a formation that me and Quincy ran. So me and Quincy are going to be down at a little fundraiser for him. And just really a way to, my wife, she works right next to this place. Short story. I think it's October 24th
15: You tell me. That's why I'm giving you the floor.
13: Yeah, you threw it on me, brother. I think it's October 24th when we are. Yeah, October 24th. We're going to be.
15: Who would play that day?
14: TCU, I
15: believe. Oh, okay, yeah.
13: Yeah, so me and Quincy are going to be there, you know, signing autographs. We got a couple giveaways. We're giving away a TV, some tickets to a game as well. So come on out. Come on out. Appreciate you.
15: Thought I'd give you the floor there on that one because. I got that text, and I was like, oh, man, they got something going on. And I want to let everybody know. Speaking of something going on, I don't know if you guys saw this, but last week, U.S. District Judge, Judge John Preston Bailey issued a preliminary injunction against the NCAA, and in his findings called the current system of the NCAA a mess. So what this does is the decision immediately clears West Virginia basketball forward Brendan Laurent and also Javon Buchanan, football players Jason Chambers, and baseball pitcher Ben McDougal to compete moving forward. Additionally, what this allows or doesn't allow the NCAA to do is punish teams for using players if the decision is reversed. So, you know, basically, I feel like this might be the end of all the dominoes. Like all right. The smoke is starting to clear. This may have been the last hurdle as far as the 5 for 5, who can play, you know. So the good thing is we won't see guys that are drawing Social Security checks playing college football anymore.
13: That's a good thing. And I felt like it was going to happen anyway because you had to just go to your local state, you know, person, and they weren't going to let it happen. So I'm in agreement. I mean,
15: I wonder if this judge is a WVU grad.
13: Of course he is.
14: That's Uncle John, man. I called Uncle John and said, hey, Unc, get these guys eligible. I mean, you know, what are we doing? Like, let the kids play. Who cares at this point? Like, there's guys right. In 8, 9 years of college. Who like, who cares? Who cares at this point? There are no rules. Yeah. Like, who cares?
15: You know, a former WVU player, and he's been on this show before, Xavier Bosley, it now has fallen victim to the 5 for 5. Oh. So with a foot injury this year, he is not eligible for any type of medical red shirts. His career is effectively over. So where this is a positive, where we're not going to have guys, he transferred to Marshall to play,
13: right?
15: Where we have guys, you know, 20 years into their career because of COVID and injury and red shirt and whatever, you know, his career unfortunately came to an end due to a foot injury. So there's two sides to that. But I agree with it. I mean, that's how it used to be. I mean,
13: right.
15: If you're out of your time and you got hurt game six, that was it, man.
13: It is what it is. Now, go get a job.
15: Yeah.
13: You know, go coach. It sucks. And, you know, it's just the part of it, man.
15: Well, the good thing is, even with this ruling, Brendan Laurent, or, you know, he'll be joining the basketball team, and that's a big get for this team.
14: That's it. On paper, that basketball team is very talented on paper.
15: Big 12 championship?
14: No, I don't know if they're that talented because Arizona's still Arizona. Arizona's still very good. You know, Kansas will have some good players too. Houston will be good. But that's a very talented group on paper. So we'll see how that plays out in basketball season. Lorian is a huge addition, in my opinion, because I felt like he was the best athlete on the team last year.
15: No, because I've been hit in the face too many times. We were talking about something earlier I wanted to bring up. What were we talking about earlier? I said we'll talk about it in segment
14: about
15: three.
14: About the schedule, like the old school.
15: Oh, yeah. So in the break, we got into a conversation – about regional matchups. I've been hit. I mean, you turn 50, it just check engine light comes on, the whole deal. We got into a conversation about regional matchups because we were talking about Pitt and Virginia Tech. Of course, yeah. We'll talk about that in a little bit. But how it was unfortunate when you look at West Virginia's schedule this year, the exciting game was what?
14: Virginia.
15: And that's not even a conference game.
14: Like, yeah, I just feel like the Mountaineer fans aren't excited. Like,

0: was had the same records that we had. I think what were they? Everybody was what 3-1?
1: 3-1. Yeah,
0: 3-1. If Boston College was 3-1, WVU was 3-1. That probably was a Thursday night game. It is going to be a prime time type of game because of the familiarity with it. It just wasn't there. I mean, I had so much fun watching that Pitt Virginia, even though I hated both of those teams, but it was like I felt something. Like I felt like it was going to it affected me in some way. And obviously, I wanted Pitt to lose, but it affected me, and it doesn't do that now.
1: I mean, you know, and you can call me an old man yelling at a cloud or whatever. That's fine. I mean, that's fine.
2: Don't worry. I forgot what we were supposed to talk about.
1: But the thing is, that's just it. You said if West Virginia would have played BC, it would have been a Thursday night game. Well, Pitt and Virginia Tech was, in fact, a Thursday night game.
0: Right.
1: If West Friday night game. Sorry. Either way, it was a weeknight. Yeah. If West Virginia played Virginia Tech, it would probably be a Thursday night game, Friday night game, and there would be a pretty good TV audience for that game. I'm not going to say it's going to be huge because it's still Thursday or Friday night, but like I also feel like fans of both schools would be more excited. Like, do you really think Virginia Tech fans are excited when Wake Forest comes to town? Because I don't. I think Virginia Tech fans would be like, man, I wish we were playing West Virginia instead of Wake Forest.
2: I ran into a Cincinnati fan this weekend.
1: Right, a Cincinnati fan, same way, like Louisville, Cincinnati. That's the teams that West Virginia needs to be playing.
2: Yeah, I ran into a Cincinnati fan this weekend, and we started talking about how great it was that West Virginia and Cincinnati were playing each other again. Although we're not historically Big East rivals, there is some familiarity, and then they were in the Big East, and now they're in the Big 12. And we both just kind of both agreed, like, it's good that we've got each other. Like, because
0: I got you, babe.
2: Yeah, man. Like, because, you know, if you want to go, like, a trip that I'm going to make this year is when West Virginia plays at Cincinnati in basketball. Like, you can drive out there, go to a new arena, see it, you know, and that used to be great. When West Virginia got really good and our fans were really spoiled, when we would boo, when we had to punt. I don't know if you remember that era, like 06, 07.
1: Oh, yeah. I did. So I was booing.
2: Yeah, so we stopped going to home games. Mm. We would go to the away games. So we bought tickets for Cincinnati, Louisville, Syracuse. We just stopped going. Home games got miserable for us. Like, people yelling at every single play like it was supposed to be Madden and you were supposed to get every play.
0: Well, the score on every play, man.
1: Yeah. Well, that's what they were doing, though. That was the sad reality is it felt like they were scoring every play.
2: It got annoying to me, so we stopped going. But it was beautiful because, like, we got to experience Louisville. We got to experience Cincinnati.
0: Great places,
1: too. And that's the thing, though. Where are you going to drive in the Big 12 outside of Cincinnati?
0: You're not.
1: And that's what I mean. Like, I think the fan base, and I'm not talking, I'm just talking about, I mean, more, this is more of the state of college football more than anything. I just feel like that Mountaineer fans would be more excited. For me personally, I would be more excited instead of playing Arizona on Saturday to be playing, you know, Boston College, Syracuse, somebody like that. Mm-hmm. Just me personally.
2: I agree with you on all of that. Just to slightly change subjects, I don't know if you guys saw the press conference with Rich Rodriguez after the game. Getting a little snippy. Mm. He's getting a little chippy with the press and getting a little chippy with even Tony last Monday night, telling him he didn't want to talk about. And I kind of understood that, you know, as a coach and a player, you are trained to kind of come in on Sunday. You watch the film, you flush it, win or lose.
0: Yep.
2: You know, he says even after the Virginia game, we're going to celebrate this one for 24 hours. And we got a game to move on to. So to come back and do a radio show, I can imagine when he'd be like on Thursday nights, like asking him, you know what I mean? Like, you're talking about your 8 days removed.
0: This was 2 months ago you're talking about.
2: Yeah, what are you bringing up bubble stuff for? But, you know, he did get a little chippy with the press, but I feel like he probably needs to kind of cool out with that a little bit.
0: No. He can't, Anthony, because if he does – you know, it reminds you of the Pitt game the last Pitt game. He didn't have the same vigor. Like, everybody, like, he threw the game because he wasn't who he was. You know, so he can't change his DNA. If he does, the system is not going to work for us. And I do understand, you know, the whole press and the whole opportunity to answer questions and to not be snarky about it, but Rich is one of those guys that you're like, man, like, he's a great interview, but he also can be a jerk. Like, yeah, what do you want? But I know we all want him to answer the questions. We all want him to

0: to drill down on things. But I mean, he's a jerk sometimes, and I think that's why we love him, and I think that's why.
1: Well, I know he's frustrated when he's getting snippy with Greg Hunter, who's like the nicest guy in the world, if you know Greg. But I don't know. I mean, then again, you brought up a good point. Like, they get paid a lot of money to answer tough questions.
2: That's the thing. Like with me, I'm looking at. I'm glad. First of all, let me say this. I'm glad he's frustrated. I'm glad he's frustrated that he's frustrated with the losses. He's not talking about how nice the weather is in the tailgate. So that's a plus for me.
1: Although it was very nice.
2: It was very nice. But the thing is like, you know, as the head football coach, and whether it be right or wrong, he is the head football coach. If somebody asks you a question, try to answer it to the best you can. I understand there's going to be stupid questions and get all that and everything. You're going to get frustrated. But the thing is you are paid a lot of money, and people would like to know. I mean, like, you know, coach, you know, what did you see here when you called this timeout? What was going on? Like, you know, what did you see that you thought you could exploit that you didn't like or whatever? Like, people want to know that. People are listening to him to see what's inside his mind as just football fans. So I think they should answer the questions, although I'm sure it's frustrating. Because, like, you know, he doesn't want to deal with it.
1: I'll tell you what was kind of wild was even the very, very end of the game, I was listening to the radio, and him, you know, Jed Drenning played for him.
0: Mm-hmm.
1: And Jed has the job, win or lose, to walk up to him and put a microphone in his face. I mean, immediately after the handshake. And that didn't sound like it went well. I mean, he was upset, and he yelled into the microphone basically something about, you take the lead and you can't get one stop. You just can't get one stop. Jed knew not to. Thanks, coach. He said, thanks, coach, and walked away. And the frustration level, and I get it. You know, I get it. But as a media person, like, it's tough to approach someone mm-hmm. when they're in that position. I had the privilege, I guess you could say, I had to talk to him after that game in 05 when they lost to Pitt. Mm. I had to wait outside his locker room for him and do a coach's interview for the coach's show. And let's just say that he was so upset that I left the staging area and was outside in the outside of the, like, the second room. I removed myself to another room.
0: Right.
1: I wasn't even in the same room with him. There was a room kind of like what we're in. And then there was a door to the outside, and I went out there and waited. So we've got tough jobs to put microphones in people's faces when they're not in the best of moods. But then the coaches also have to kind of understand that is our job. So anyway, I think eventually things will get a little bit better. And I don't think Rich made anything personal by it. All right, we're going to take a break. When we come back, we're going to have the Alumni Hall Trivia Question of the Week. So stick around.
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1: All right, it is now time for the Alumni Hall Trivia Question of the Week here on the Touchdown City Show, presented by Hendrickson & Long. We appreciate you sticking it out with us, and if you need any more information about the show, head over to touchdowncity.com. You can check it out there. 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And this week's Alumni Hall Trivia Question of the Week, the phone number, 304-729-4465. I'll give that to you again, 304-729-4465 for a $25 gift card to Alumni Hall. And this question, the question this week, in Rich Rod's first season as head coach at West Virginia, who did the Mountaineers open with? And in that game, Avon, you had 69 yards on 19 carries. If you know the answer, 304-729-4465 for a $25 gift card to Alumni Hall. All right, let's get into some of the scores from the week. Lots of wild stuff happening on Saturday. But we started talking about earlier. Let's start with on Friday night, Virginia Tech in Pitt. In an old school Big East rivalry game, Friday night football. Derek, was that a field goal?
2: I honestly, the way the crowd reacted, the way the kicker reacted, I thought it was good. They never really showed us an angle. They didn't review the play. They didn't do any of that. I thought the kick was good. I honestly couldn't tell. But, you know, the good thing for me is the game ended on controversy, which is perfect for those two teams because I didn't really want either one of them to win. I wish we could go back to the old school tie and they could have just tied at 35 and ended it.
1: Let them both lose.
2: Yep, that way they both lose.
1: I saw it from, looked like a student perspective on Twitter.
2: They had several, like, cell phone camera angles, obviously. And I still didn't really see one that you could really tell that whether it was good or not. I know the NFL rule, I think, if it goes over the top of the, like, goalpost, it's good. But the way the college rule reads, the entire football has to go inside of the goalpost. So that might be where – it might have went over that goalpost. It looked like it did to me. So I might be, like, in the NFL rule and thinking it was good.
1: Well, James Franklin suffers his first defeat as Virginia Tech's head coach, 35-33.
2: They were -4 in turnovers too. Virginia Tech was and still had a chance to win that ball game. That's how well. That's how well. Not, I don't want to say that's how well Virginia Tech played, but that's how, you know, they played such a poor game, but still had a chance to win. And you know, no matter what you think of Franklin, Virginia Tech is 4-1, and they're clearly better than they were in previous years. They're clearly better. So you know, you can think whatever you want. This is his first year. I think he's going to be fine there.
1: Miami over Clemson, 41-13. How hot is Dabo Sweeney's seat at Clemson?
0: Man, it is sweltering. I mean, he's one of those old guys that keep showing up at the club. You know what I mean? Like, come on, buddy. Like,
1: hey, now, leave me alone.
0: Why are you coming to the club with all these young kids? Like, buddy, let it go. I mean, I think it's sweltering. I mean, Dabo, he doesn't want to adapt to what's going on right now. You know, every time I see him, I think of what's the head coach at
2: Nick Saban.
0: Nick Saban. Nick Saban said, "Hey, I don't want to compete with this stuff. I don't have time for this. I'm gonna go do something different." Why don't Dabo do it? Like Dabo, he doesn't want to adapt. He just needs to. He needs to go.
2: I mean, you have to adjust and adapt. If you don't in today's game, you're in big trouble. Like, I know he won two national titles at Clemson. I'm completely like, that's outstanding. Don't get me wrong, it's outstanding. The thing is the last time he was in the semifinals, I'm going to call it, because he made the college football playoff there a couple years ago, lost to Texas in the first round. But they lost to LSU in the national championship game that one year in 2019 when LSU won. Since that season, it feels like they've just been in a decline every single year. And as a Clemson fan, at what point do you look at it and say, okay, well, we've played Miami, who's a legit college football contender, 41-13 loss. We've played LSU, who people seem to think is going to be in the college football playoff or at least a contender, and we lose 51-10. So 92-23. Are you that far behind? Like that, if that's the measuring stick of where you want to be, you're not close. So I think his seat is just, I think it's blazing hot. Like, it's when I roast a marshmallow, I just catch it on fire. That's what it looks like to me.
1: Put it by Dabo.
2: Just put it by Dabo.
0: But before you go, Anthony, I mean, I don't understand. I don't think you guys just realize what just happened with this guy. He just read off some scores that, I mean, that you are brilliant, man. I got to give you your flowers, man. I don't know how you remember that score the way you did. But, I mean, this guy, we have a great asset on our hands. Go ahead.
1: Well, we keep him around for those type of reasons.
2: I have a lot of problems.
1: Alabama rolled Mississippi State 56-23. Is Alabama back? Is it Roll Tide?
2: I completely believe Alabama is back. I've watched Alabama a couple times. I'm super impressed with them. I think their quarterback's very good. They are more physical, it feels like, this year than they were last year. Kalen DeBoer looks like he's finally righted the ship a little bit down there. I know a lot of people were impatient. They made the playoff and won a game, but I don't think they would lose 38-3 to Indiana this year after saying that. I think Alabama is back. I cannot wait to watch Alabama and Georgia play Saturday night. I cannot wait for that game. It's going to be a fantastic football game.
1: Who's
2: going to
1: win that one?
2: Georgia can't beat Alabama. Kirby Smart's 2-7 against Alabama. I'm going to go out on a limb, though. Georgia's a slight favorite. I believe they were -1 there, like a 1.5 favorite. I think I'm going to take Georgia early. You know, I think Georgia will win this early matchup, but that's because I think they have the more experienced quarterback right now. So I lean Georgia, but I think it's going to be a great football game.
1: Florida playing the role of Jekyll and Hyde with the loss to Missouri 45-17 after a win last week. I don't know what to kind of – I look at Florida and I'm like, what's going on down in Gainesville?
2: Well, I mean, the thing is we're – from the college football standpoint – we moved Florida up from like 20 or whatever they were to like all the way to like 8 and kept Mississippi around 9 so we could keep all these SEC teams in the top 25. You left Missouri in the top 25. Now they should probably move up because they beat a top 10 team, and like Mississippi State beat Missouri, so they'll probably stay ahead of Missouri, and you have all this going on, and it's basically like, to me, it's just kind of it's one of those things I just completely disagree with. I mean, not all these teams are going to end up being great. Sure, do I think Florida's improved? Absolutely. I'm not great, but Mississippi might not be as good as we think. Like, Florida might not be as good as we think. I don't think Missouri is that great. That's Missouri's first win over an SEC team with a winning record, and I don't know how long. So, I mean, like, that's, you know, it's just crazy to me. But, like, Florida obviously had some issues over the weekend, and that'll probably not bode well for future matchups because they have a tough schedule coming up.
1: BYU over TCU 17-10. I was actually kind of shocked by that score. But, you know, when you have to go on the road, a win is a win. Even if it was 2-0, you take that win and you get out of there.
2: Well, you get into these road conference games, and the teams are familiar with you. They know what you're going to do. They know what you want to do. They know your tendencies. They know everything. I think any road win is a good win in any conference. I don't care if you're playing the absolute worst team in the conference. If you go on the road and get a win, it's a good win. TCU, and this was also kind of a weather game. Like, there was some rain involved, things like that. It was a sloppy game. But I think BYU right now is the team to beat in the Big 12. That's just my opinion. We'll see if I'm right or wrong.
1: So, West Virginia is sitting 3-2, and we were riding high. Well, let me back up to the beginning of the season. The Talking Heads didn't have West Virginia doing much. We start off 3-0. We've lost two. It's three. We're now 3-2 with on the backslide. Can Rich salvage this season? And do you see? Well, is it as in dire, so dire that we even question if we'll make a bowl game? I mean, where is this panic level right now?
0: I mean, if you're a WVU fan, you're in full-fledged panic mode. I mean, but again, hold on, let me roll back. You're not in panic mode because your offense is playing really, really well right now. You're not as comfortable as you need to be because, you know, your defense is terrible. You didn't give up 80 points in 2 weeks. So I would feel like, hey, we have a chance. I mean, looking at our schedule, we're in the driver's seat to where if we start playing better defensively, you know, our offense continue to get better, which I think we will. We got a chance to do something great. There's something that always happens in the Big 12 where teams win, you know, that aren't supposed to win, you know, a team loses that's not supposed to lose, which, you know, puts us right. There's not a Texas Tech from 2025 out there right now. I mean, they were dominant. They were a dominant team. We don't have that in the league right now. So I feel like we're not in dire straits. We have an opportunity to win, you know, a bowl game. If we make a bowl game, it's still disappointing. It's a disappointing season if we, not a bowl game. We go 6-6. It's a disappointing season for me.
2: See, I agree. I agree with that. Do I think they can get to 6 wins? Sure, I do. But, like, is that really the bar, 6 wins? I mean, to me, West Virginia should be one of those teams that wins around 8 and then every now and then gets up to around 9 or 10 and then, you know, every now and then pushes for the 11 or 12 and goes on and makes the playoff. 6 wins seems so low to me for West Virginia football. I grew up and I remember West Virginia, even in years when they were, say, quote, bad, they were still, like, physical, a good team. If you played them, you knew you played them. Like, they didn't get beat 112-0. And, you know, what we're seeing on defense, I'm at full panic mode. I am on defense. I'm in full panic mode. I'm terrified of what Arizona can do and what Utah can do against this defense because it's so bad. However, I still think they can make a bowl, but I don't really call that salvaging the season, especially when you started 3-0.
1: So West Virginia takes on Arizona at noon in Morgantown on Saturday. Gentlemen, the predictions for the big matchup. I like the fact that we're playing them at noon in their, you know, those West Coast guys don't adapt well. But Avon, I'll give the first one to you.
0: Yeah, so I feel like we're in a position right now where we have to. If we don't win next week, we're going to see a full-fledged shift in leadership. Not necessarily coaching, I mean head coach, but our defensive coordinator is gone. He's not going to be back if they do what was done in the last 2 weeks. So I feel like he dumbs it down for the players, puts them in a position to where, I mean, because this quarterback throws a lot of picks, and when we played him last year, we gave up a lot. I mean, he gave us a couple balls. So I feel like we're going to win. I mean, we're going to score 35. It's going to be 35-24. We're going to pull it out, and defense is going to play better.
2: I have absolutely zero confidence in this defense, and I know Fafita's been around, and I just think Arizona's going to come in and score enough points to beat West Virginia. I think West Virginia's going to be a sort of a similar game to what we just saw against Iowa State. I think it's going to be a little bit of a shootout, and Arizona's going to win.
1: Yeah, I think the deciding factor will be turnovers. If the West Virginia defense, like they got one on Saturday, if they can get enough and just make a couple of stops, I think this West Virginia offense is potent enough to beat Arizona. The fact that it's at home, you know, and I've probably got my blue and gold sunglasses on, I'm going to say West Virginia in Morgantown. So that's our predictions for the week. Thanks for checking out the Touchdown City Show, and be sure to listen to the podcast version. 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
2: Yeah, it is the Thursday Night Betcast. Keyshawn Johnson. Well, what do we have here kicking off week five? I see the Bucks are at the Cowboys, and last time I checked, Key, those are two teams you used to play for. So I want the tea, I want the drama, and I want the dirt on both the Cowboys and the Bucks, and let's win a couple of bets tonight as well. What up, Keyshawn?
3: What's up? Happy Thursday, Patrick. It's great.
2: You too.
3: You know, I know these are two. This is like the Keyshawn Bowl, right? And it's interesting, but obviously I got to be a smart gambler, better, whatever you want to call it, wagerer, whatever it is. And I'm going to obviously take the Cowboys, which is the better team in this situation. Todd Bowles could potentially be calling us. Hey, Todd, how you doing? Welcome to Circa. Welcome to VSiN. We happen to join you on the show week eight here in the NFL season. Tell us about it's one of those situations that could potentially pan out here soon. If he doesn't get things done the way that they envisioned after coming back from last year when they were thinking about getting rid of him, and then they signed Baker Mayfield to this major deal, they get rid of Mike Evans, and now all of a sudden we're looking at a team that, quite frankly, isn't looking so good right now. They're sitting at 0-4, have yet to win a game, and they probably are going to be 0-5 at about, 8:30 Pacific time here.
2: As you and LP are walking down to Barry's, here's what I would say just quickly. Not all former athletes and coaches are blessed with your personality, and I don't think Todd Bowles is going to be on the air anytime soon. No offense to Todd, good coach, but he's not exactly electric at the microphone. We'll get into. He kind of seems like a beat man at this point. Let me just say this quickly. We welcome you. Week five, Keyshawn Johnson. I'm Patrick Maher. Corey York producing. This is Thursday Night Betcast. The feedback's been awesome. Keep it coming. You can watch us on YouTube TV, obviously Orca.tv as well. We're simulcast on Mad Dog Sports Radio, and of course, right here, 189 on VSiN, the Sports Betting Network. I got to be honest, I'm starting to get annoyed with you, Keyshawn.
3: Why?
2: Because I can't go anywhere without people telling me how good you are. Well, and I say, yeah, he is good, but I mean, maybe I'm making him look good.
3: And here's what I was going to say. Before you gave yourself a pat on the back and kudos. If it wasn't for you, I wouldn't be me. And I'm serious about this part of the business. Now, you can't F with me in terms of other stuff. But when we're talking about sports, betting, things of that nature, you bring the best out in me. Okay? Ooh. Because this is new to me. This is not something that I've done as long as you have. I am essentially a minus rookie. And what a minus rookie means, I haven't even got to the rookie stages yet, because this is the first time and the first opportunity for me to do such a thing here at VSiN and at Circa, that all of a sudden I'm learning on the go. It almost reminds me of when I retired and I joined NFL Countdown on ESPN, and I was with Chris Berman and Tom Jackson and Mike Ditka. And it was one of those deals where it was like, all I do is follow, pick up, and learn. I don't try to become something that I'm not. And that's the same way I am here with us on VSiN. It's like, okay, you know what? I'm going to follow Patrick. He going to tee it up, and I'm going to knock them out the park. Boom.
2: Careful, dog.
3: No,
2: careful.
3: I didn't say it. But I didn't say it.
2: No, I know you
3: did
2: didn't.
3: Not say
2: by
3: it.
2: The way, he's a quick learner. I get his bet slips, and he was just hanging out with Derek Stevens, Circus Sports, of course, right behind Keyshawn. That is the best sports book in Vegas or anywhere you're going to find it. Let's jump into this number. And like you said, I mean, this is a big number. Keyshawn got it at 7.5. It is 9.5
3: right now. Crazy, right? I got it at 7.5.
2: That is a tremendous number you got. It really is. And we should talk about that. 49.5 over at DraftKings, up from 47.5. So obviously points expected here, Keyshawn. But this is a Bucks team that's 0-4. Obviously, you won a Super Bowl with this team. They haven't started 0-5 since 2013. They got the undrafted rookie Jalen Johnson at quarterback. It's not pretty right now for the Bucks.
3: No, and I'm glad that you mentioned